0: payoff was to be made. Of course, I had to promise all over again not to tell the police. I promised. Diana Campbell left, but her perfume lingered on. I could have sat around and let that odor drive me to a cheap neurosis, but there were things to do. And the first thing I did was to break my promise to Diane. Well, well, well. If it isn't Sergeant Otis, and I'd be happy if it wasn't. Otis. Wake up, Sergeant. Up with the buttercups. It's 3 o'clock in the afternoon.
1: Oh, hello, Shamus.
0: Otis, you'd make a hibernating bear look like an insomnia victim.
1: Well, I'm tired. I've been working hard.
0: Oh, I guess you got a right to be tired. If I had to drag those 2 feet of yours around all day, I'd have a nervous breakdown.
2: No.
0: Hiya, fatty.
3: Who's dead?
0: Well, there's been a nasty rumor going around about your sergeant.
3: No, stop clowning. It's too hot. What's on your mind?
0: No. Well, it's not your department. I need somebody I can trust. Kidnapping. Martha Campbell.
3: The Martha Campbell?
0: Yep, she's been snatched, and the retail price is $50,000. The old dame's niece hired me to take care of her boyfriend when he makes the payoff tonight.
3: Where?
0: Central Park, 2 a.m. Come as you are.
3: Otis.
4: Yeah, Lieutenant?
3: Bring me a map of Central Park. Get Lieutenant Davis. Tell him I want every detective available tonight. Prepare a special message to all units of...
4: Hey, wait a minute. What should I do first?
3: Resign, Melonhead. Get that map.
0: Walt and I went to work on the map. We circled the payoff area and set up watch points for an army of plainclothesmen. Nobody going into the area before 2 a.m. would be stopped. But anybody coming out after that time was going to need a good story. It looked great on paper, but Walt was sadder than a Scotchman being held up. If anything went wrong and the news broke, the kidnapping of a woman with Mrs. Campbell's prestige would really upset the commissioner. I left Walt, taxied over to Park Avenue in time to have half of Helen's dinner, spent the rest of the time before midnight with her, and then left to keep my date at a Greystone mansion on the west side.
5: Oh, Mr. Diamond, I'm glad you're here. Come right in. My fiancé's in the study.
0: What did he say about my coming over here?
5: Well, I haven't told him yet. I thought it might be better if...
0: Well, don't you ever do anything the easy way?
5: Ira, I'd like to have you meet Mr. Diamond.
6: What? Oh. Diane, tonight of all nights to have a guest over. Mr. Diamond, I'm very glad to meet you, but... Well, you'll have to go now. I'm sorry.
0: Ira Stewart was a blonde, well-built young guy in loose brown tweeds. He seemed to have trouble finding a place for his hands, and I half got the idea he'd like to try my jaw.
5: Ira, Mr. Diamond is here to help us.
6: What?
5: I hired him to go with you tonight. He's a private detective.
0: Even my best friends don't know. Glad to meet you, Mr. Stewart.
6: Diane, have you gone mad? Do you know what would happen to Aunt Martha if those men found
0: out? Oh, relax, Stewart. Nothing's going to happen to anyone unless you force me to make an exception.
6: Diamond, Ira,
5: Please, darling. I couldn't stand the thought of you going to see those men alone. We didn't know how many there are or what they might do.
6: I've got all the protection I need right here in my pocket.
0: Famous last words. Look, Buffalo Bill, I'll give you a clue. The kind of guys you got a date with tonight don't take 10 paces before they turn and shoot. You could be buried in that suit, gun and all.
6: Now, look here, Diamond.
5: It's getting late. I'd better get the money.
0: We followed Diane up a winding staircase and into Mrs. Campbell's bedroom. This little nook was somewhat smaller than Grand Central Station, with an acre of bed in the middle. The bed had talent, because all Diane had to do was push a little button, and it slid about a yard away from the wall and exposed the neatest little wall safe this side of the First National Bank. Diane fingered the combination, and a minute later, I found out whose picture is on a $1,000 bill. There were 50 prints.
6: Here, Diane, put the money in this bag.
0: It's 1:30, Stuart.
6: I'm ready.
5: Ira, please be careful. Please, both of you.
0: Glad I made the team. Let's go. Central Park by moonlight. Bad night to be stagged.
6: Well, we're almost there. I'll have to park here. Must be among that clump of trees up ahead.
0: Now, keep close, Stuart. And don't get any ideas about shooting anybody. It might turn out to be me, and I'd squeal on you. We both went into a crouch and edged forward. There was a small clearing between the trees, which the moon had turned into a silver pancake. I might have enjoyed it, except that Stuart was as nervous as an old maid looking at a calendar.
6: Did you hear anything?
0: Oh, sounds like a revolution in the insect world. You stay here. I'll go through this hedge and have a look.
6: Maybe I'd better come with you.
0: No. You stay here.
2: Diamond!
0: Ooh! Something caught me hard and neat behind the ear, and I jackknifed into a face full of Mother Earth. Don't let anyone tell you it's nice to get away from things for a while. I didn't like it a bit. I was far, far away. I don't know how long my beauty nap lasted, but the first thing I felt was an elevator starting around my heels and roaring up. When it burst through the top of my head, I awoke. For the next few minutes, I felt like my head was a ball and the rest of me was a drunken seal trying to keep it balanced. Then I saw Stuart, stretched out the way I had been. The copycat. He was bleeding from what was going to be a nasty scar on his forehead. A hunk of pipe was lying nearby. I went to work on him. All right, Stuart. Rise and shine. Oh, come on. You're just not used to it. I make it a point to have my head cracked at least once a week.
7: What happened?
0: Last one out talks first. That's you.
7: Yeah. Now I remember. There were two of them. One started for you and I yelled.
0: Check.
7: Then I heard one of them say, "Get him, Bob." And then you were shaking me. Diamond. The bag. The money's gone.
0: So it was. It was time to give Walt part of my headache. Stuart and I stumbled back to the car. There was someone in the front seat. I pulled the door open and found myself face to face with a kidnapped Mrs. Martha Campbell. She was dead.

0: Before we continue with the adventures of Richard Diamond, private detective, here's your Rexall family druggist.
1: There are two important facts I'd like you listeners to remember about Rexall aspirin. First, each Rexall aspirin tablet contains 5 full grains of pure aspirin. And second, there's no faster-acting aspirin made.
2: Well, but what exactly do you mean by fast-acting?
1: Well, ma'am, aspirin itself is too fine to hold together in tablet form. So it has to be bound with an ingredient that will quickly disintegrate, that is, break up the tablet. So the aspirin itself will immediately be free to do its job.
2: You mean the aspirin doesn't do any good until it's free from the tablet?
1: Right. And that's why Rexall scientists developed a binder so low in moisture content, it begins to break up the very second it touches water. Now that means that when swallowed with water, the aspirin in a Rexall tablet is free to go to work for you, even before it reaches your stomach.
2: Well, that's fast enough for me.
1: And it's fast enough for 10,000 family druggists. Quality like that is what we're talking about when we tell you you can depend on any drug product that bears the name Rexall.
0: And now back to tonight's adventure with Richard Diamond, private detective, starring Dick Powell.
3: Finding Mrs. Campbell dead in the front seat was the ugly end of another beautiful day. I hadn't known the little gray-haired woman personally, but from her reputation, I had the hunch that some of this town's best charity groups would be in mourning come tomorrow. And just in case I wasn't feeling bad enough, Stuart was right in there to help me.
4: I never should have let you come. It's your fault she's dead. You did it. You did it.
3: Thank you, Sherlock Holmes. Now shut up.
4: You were going to protect me.
3: I slapped 5 fingers of artificial sunburn into his face and shut him up. Then I checked Mrs. Campbell's corpse. She'd been murdered at least 24 hours before. I lifted her featherweight body and stretched her out in the back seat. Ira was still rubbing his cheek when I pushed him into the car. Now, what about those 2 guys, Stuart? Oh, now I slapped you back there for your own good. Did you get a look at those guys?
5: It was too dark. One was big and heavy, the other was thin.
3: Could you identify them if you saw them again?
5: Yes, I think so.
4: What's that on the road ahead? Someone's waving a light.
3: No, it's the police.
6: Just step from that car quietly, you.
3: Otis, it's me, Diamond.
7: Rick, that's you? No sign of any kidnappers yet.
3: Not kidnappers, Walt. Murderers.
7: Huh?
3: Exhibit A is on the back seat.
7: Come on, Otis. Open the door. Vicious. Head bashed in.
4: What are the police doing here, Diamond? I thought...
3: Don't brag. You didn't think. Otherwise, you'd have gone straight to police in the first place.
7: What about the money?
4: I don't care about the money. Mrs. Campbell is dead, and that's all that matters.
7: Well, I'm sorry about that, Mr. Stewart. Look, it might be a good idea for you to be with your fiancé, Miss Campbell, before she hears the news on the radio. We'll take care of things here.
5: Oh, yes, of course, Diane. I'm sorry, Lieutenant, about my behavior. You understand. And Mr. Diamond...
3: Oh, forget it. I've got a head that knows just how you feel. Once Stuart was gone, I gave Walt the lowdown and we settled down to work. We gave the 2 killers an hour to try a break. And then Walt passed a signal along to his men and the ring began to close in. We beat the bushes, turned lights in the trees, and kicked over rocks, even the small ones. But by the time we reached the payoff spot, we'd found nothing out but each other.
7: Now that's impossible. Are you men sure you didn't miss anything?
8: Double-checked all down the line, Lieutenant.
7: They couldn't have gotten through.
3: Take it easy, Walt. Time now for cool heads and dull little dragnets.
7: Otis, I want you to start picking up Muggs wholesale.
8: Right, Lieutenant.
7: Anybody who even thinks twice before he answers, bring him in. I want this town covered from the Harlem River to the Battery. Now do it.
3: Otis waddled away, and I drove back to police headquarters with Walt. Soon, Manhattan Island was tucked under a blanket of blue as the biggest police force in the world went to work. The next day, I took a stroll through Central Park for another look at the spot where Stuart and I had been slugged. I found one possible witness, but he wouldn't talk. Probably because he didn't know how. He happened to be an English sparrow. Late in the afternoon, I dropped back to see Walt. He was in his shirt sleeves, hunched over a desk piled high with notes, reports, and cigarette butts. Neither of us had gotten any sleep the night before, but he was advertising it.
7: Oh, Rick, I could kick myself. I ought to turn in my badge. We should have had those guys.
3: Nothing in the lineup?
7: No, I've been looking at drunks, ex-cons, and two-bit hoodlums all day, and they're all clean. If someone tried to sell me an Invisible Man routine, I'd be willing to listen.
3: Walt, as you keep banging your head against a stone wall, your eyes are going to register tilt. You need a breather on this case. Look, I got two tickets for a play tonight. What about it?
7: Are you kidding? I've got work to do.
3: Oh, but Walt, the play is a musical murder mystery. The cop on stage is bound to have more troubles than you.
7: Yeah, I bet. Well, maybe you're right. Sure, I'll go. Thanks, Rick.
3: I'm glad Walt didn't ask any more questions because my supply of answers was down to one sorry shrug. However, this last maneuver didn't go over too well on Park Avenue when I dropped in to tell Helen she was being stood up.
2: Rick Diamond, this time you've gone too far.
3: Now, would it help any if I said it was business?
2: No.
3: Well, I suppose there's nothing I can do.
2: I spent all day buying a new dress and getting my hair done, and then you walk in at the last minute and tell me you...
3: Oh, Helen, baby.
2: Now, you stay away from me, Rick. Rick, let go of me.
3: Now, in a minute.
2: Rick. You dog.
3: Walt was ready when I dropped in at the precinct and we took off to the theater. After the show was over, we meandered backstage to see my friends of the cast. Turned out to be an interesting evening. The next morning, I called up Iris Stewart from Levinson's office.
9: Yes?
3: Hello, Stewart. This is Diamond. I'm calling from the 5th Precinct Police Headquarters.
9: Anything turn up?
3: Well, it looks that way, yes. The police picked up two guys who may have killed Martha Campbell. Can you get on here right away?
9: Certainly. I'll leave right now.
3: Well, then run. Do not walk. When Stewart showed, we took him into the lineup room. The two suspects had their backs against the marked wall. Under the hot lights, they looked about as ugly as a draft notice on a honeymoon.
10: Well, what do you think, Stewart?
11: They... look like the man, Lieutenant.
12: We didn't do nothing.
13: This is the frame.
3: On you guys, it looks good. What do you want to do, live forever? Now, Stewart, these guys are Willie the Knife Foster and Bloody Bob Ferguson. They've been indicted on 3 kidnap raps, but always managed to get off. Now, if you recognize them, you're an eyewitness and they're cooked.
11: Well, tell the big one to say, get him Bob.
7: Say it, Bob.
12: What?

0: You heard him, Ferguson.
1: Get him, Bob.
2: That's the man, Lieutenant. I'm sure of it. Let me get my hands on him. I'll kill him.
3: Stuart, calm down. State of New York will take care of him.
4: It's a lousy frame. You can't pin this on us. He was babysitting that night.
0: Okay, lock him up, Otis.
1: Right.
0: Book him on suspicion of murder. Stuart, come into my office. I want to get your statement.
3: After getting his statement, Walt told Stuart the case was closed. We congratulated each other and shook hands all around. Then Stuart walked out. We gave him enough time to get into his car and start away. A moment later, Walt and I jumped into an unmarked police car and played follow the leader.
0: Rick, this case turned right side up too quick to suit me. What made you tag Stuart and plant your actor friends in the lineup?
3: Walt, the trouble with you is that you're too modest. You set an airtight man trap for two unknown kidnappers and then blame yourself because the net came up empty.
0: Well, he had you fooled, too.
3: That's true. I'm ashamed to admit. But Stuart had a good plan. He kidnaps the lady himself, sends Diane a phony ransom note, then with a reputable private detective present, that's me, he gets the $50,000 and even bops himself in the head to make it look kosher.
0: You'd have made a perfect alibi for him, Rick. But where did the old lady's body come from?
3: He probably had it in the car trunk when we drove into the park the night of the supposed payoff.
0: Hey, he's turning at the park.
3: Mm-hmm. Soon comes the part we don't know yet.
0: We should have nabbed him back at the station. I'd like to sweat him for a few hours.
3: On what? The identification? So he claims it was a mistake. Could happen. The jury would think so. No, Walt. He's put on too big an act to fold under questioning. He's been acting ever since he made Diane believe he loved her, just to gain Martha Campbell's confidence.
0: He's parking up ahead.
3: Yeah. Now let him answer the $50,000 question. And where did he hide it?
0: He's heading toward that same grove of trees.
3: We took off at a fast trot until we reached a hedge not too far from where we expected to find Stuart. We saw him all right. He was standing around right under the same tree he'd led me to a couple of nights back. A family of picnickers were close by, so he was acting like a guy out for some air. We ducked behind the hedge to watch, though I had to hold Walt back a few times. Finally, Stuart tipped his hand. He reached up past the nest of my sparrow friend into a hollow of the tree. It wasn't eggs he was after. The stuff he pulled out had that fascinating color known as currency green.
0: That's enough for me, Rick. Okay, Stuart.
2: Duck, Walt.
0: Oh.
2: Are you hurt, Walt?
0: Yeah. One of his shots creased my shin. Hurts like blazes, though. Let's get that guy.
2: He's running for the zoo. I'll get him, Walt. Put a tourniquet around your neck and sit tight.
0: Oh, watch out for the crowd, Rick.
3: What the shooting did to that crowd, a skunk couldn't do in a bargain basement. They suddenly decided there was no place like home. Stuart was dodging between the animal cages now and still using his gun to discourage me. I sprinted after him, but he disappeared. That bullet went right through my only hat, but I saw him now. He was climbing along the rock barrier that backed up the bear pits. He made a lousy target because those jagged rocks and overhanging ledges gave him plenty of cover. He was trying to reach the road on the other side, and if I didn't do something about it, exit, Mr. Stuart. I took aim. My shot clipped a hunk of rock just as he was reaching for it. Stuart pulled back too quickly and tried to step on some air, which never does work too well. He went over and down. He never hit the ground because down in that pit, waiting for him with open arms, was a giant polar bear that had never forgiven the man who brought him from Alaska to New York.

0: Doc, I'm glad you and Helen could make it to the cast party.
1: Thanks, Bob. Thanks also for the great acting job you and Willie pulled off at police headquarters.
0: Anytime, Rick. Glad to help out.
1: Yeah, that's a nice tune. Is that the song for the show?
0: Nah, just fooling around. After a show flops, there's nothing like a little get-together to bolster one's spirit.
1: Well, I certainly like the taste of your bolster. Thanks, I'll mix myself another later.
2: Rick, what are you doing by the piano, as if I didn't know? You don't want to look bad in front of all this talent, do you?
1: Oh, honey, not a chance.

0: 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I'm sorry, but due to previous commitments, I'm only available for stage, screen, radio, television, and parade.
1: Rick, you are becoming a ham.
0: Me? Becoming a ham? Oh, my dear, really?
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Richard Diamond, Private Detective, stars Dick Powell in the title role and is written by Joe Moorheim and Hal Bloom, with music composed and conducted by Frank Wirth. Featured in tonight's cast were Virginia Gregg, Ted DeCorsia, Wilms Herbert, Mary Shipp, Dick Ryan, and Hi Aberbach. Richard Diamond, Private Detective, is produced and directed by Jaime Del Valle. This is Bill Forman inviting you to be with us next Wednesday at this time, when we will again bring you Dick Powell as Richard Diamond, Private Detective. Incidentally, Dick's turned writer this week. 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
3: Sarah Berner will delight you with Sarah's Private Caper tomorrow on NBC.

big gun in his hand turned over and over. He leaned his face close to mine, hissing softly between his teeth. It was a face that held all the evil in the world, the kind that gets up close when somebody's gonna die. Suddenly, everything shattered in front of me like a bulb smashed against a rock. I got the last funny flash. Michael Shane, a guy head deep in nothing.

New Adventures of Michael Shane, Private Detective. Michael Shane, reckless, red-headed Irishman, is back again in his old haunts in New Orleans. This is your director, Bill Russo, inviting you to listen to another transcribed episode, which we call The Case of the Crooked Wheel.

0: Mr. Private Detective?
1: Thanks. I was beginning to wonder whether that one line in classified was worth the price.
0: I observe, Mr. Detective, a man who has journeyed to an strange land. Observe a traveler who has come 1,000 miles to seek you out.
1: Honey, you must be tired. Have a chat, traveler. Tell me what's on your mind.
0: Oh, thank you. Mr. Detective...
1: The name is Shane. Michael Shane.
0: Oh, of course. Mr. Detective Shane, observe before you a man with a despicable habit. A habit I cannot seem to break myself of.
1: Oh, why don't you try Doc Holloway down the hall? He's a psychologist there. You can lie down and talk about your troubles.
0: Please. Perhaps I should come to the point, no?
1: Yeah, that'd make things a little easier.
0: Perhaps, yes. Here. Observe it, if you please.
1: The Quito Casino, Mexico City, 25 pesos. What's it supposed to tell me?
0: It is money. At the Paquito Casino, which I, Ramon Paquito, am sole and legitimate proprietor. It is worth 25 pesos, like it says. And I, Ramon Paquito, give it to you. Free, gratis, for nothing, no obligations.
1: Yeah, thanks. Now, about this habit you've got, how bad is it?
0: Ay, terrible. I give away money, Mr. Detective Shane. Every week at the casino, I give away thousands of pesos.
1: Free, gratis, for nothing, no obligations?
0: Precisely.
1: How can you make a living like that?
0: Well, 2 days ago, I asked myself the same question. There is no future in it, so I come to see you.
1: Well, if you want to unload your assets all at once, you've come to the right place.
0: Now, please, Mr. Detective, your humor is a stranger to me. I want you to save me from myself.
1: What do you want me to do?
0: Come to Mexico City with me. Find out why the Paquito Casino is losing money. Simple, is it not?
1: Well, that's going to cost you a chunk of dough, Mr. Paquito. $20 a day. That's 100 pesos. Plain fare and expenses.
0: Don't quibble about bagatelle, Mr. Detective. Now, will you come?
1: Sure. Just one thing, Mr. Paquito. You said you wanted me to save you from yourself. What did you mean?
0: Observe me well, Mr. Detective Shane.
1: Yeah?
0: Do I appear as a person who could cut a man's heart out?
1: No.
0: I, Ramon Paquito, could do it with a smile on my lips. Yes, Mr. Detective Shane, if what I suspect is true, I would whistle a song sentimental while I commit a murder.
2: In just a moment, we'll return to the new adventures of Michael Shane and the case of the Crooked Wheel.

0: The airplane trip across the Gulf gave Señor Ramón Paquito the time he needed to fill in the details. Somebody had a gimmick to beat his roulette wheels. Another couple of weeks of the process, and Ramón would be wearing a serape and huaraches instead of a double-breasted pinstripe. All of which had made him angry enough to want to kill whoever was outsmarting him. We landed late the next afternoon. The señor registered me at the Hotel Blanco, gave me directions how to reach the casino later, and then took off. I decided to give the town a whirl before it was time to punch the clock. The shops on Avenue Nacional were a sight to see, but I couldn't afford much looking. I settled for a Mexican-style back scratcher, then wandered down a side street for local color. It was just when I hit the first block of wooden shacks that two things happened. Suddenly, it wasn't daylight anymore, and suddenly, I wasn't alone.
1: Picturesque, isn't it?
0: Huh?
1: A guy sleeps with a goat and a flock of chickens, and they call it picturesque. I'll bet a big tourist like you gets a bang out of that, huh?
0: Now, look, mister, I...
1: Your name's Shane?
0: No, it's Pancho. Pancho El Diablo.
1: Take him, Hugo, quick.
0: The shadow that separated itself from a lot of other shadows wasn't quite as tall as a gorilla, but it was a yard wider. It lurched toward me and spun me around. My punches felt like I was trying to bang my way out of a rubber beach ball. And then the thing stopped playing. It hoisted me by the neck off my feet and started to squeeze. A bead of light exploded in front of my brain like a billion nickels. And then somebody had sense enough to pull down the curtain. First thought was that it's a lousy place to be dead in. Filthy room with a naked electric bulb dangling from the ceiling.
2: Such a pretty man.
0: I tried to focus, but it was too tough getting through the pain. Something was playing tricks with my hair. I curved my eyes backward, and then I knew for sure I'd been killed. There was an angel leaning over me. In time, I'd be able to make out the wings.
2: Such a pretty man. Open your eyes, Chico. There.
0: Oh.
2: Feeling better? You're a very lucky man, Mr. Shane.
0: Yeah.
2: In a few more seconds, your neck would have been broken. Then both of us would have been unhappy. You and I.
0: Yeah. Who are you?
2: Call me anything you like, Chico. Whatever suits you.
0: It's a real dramatic touch, Angel. But who are you? How did I get here?
2: I am Cappy. That's all you need to know.
0: No, I need to know a lot more. Like, how did you get me here? Like, how do you know who I am?
2: Simple, Chico. They carry you up here and went through your pockets. They would have killed you. Except I have a better idea.
0: Like what?
2: Use that return ticket to New Orleans. You can't get a meal in Mexico City like you can at Broussard.
0: Look, Angel, let's stop playing patty cake. Who are those guys who jumped me?
2: Oh. Then you see them?
0: No. It was too dark. All that registered was a guy who talked lazy and a shadow who must have been Charlie Atlas's prize pupil.
2: Well, then you are lucky. You better forget this whole rotten business and go home. Like a good boy.
0: Who said anything about being a good boy?
2: You hardly look in any condition to exert yourself, Chico.
0: Now, come here.
2: I hate you.
0: Yeah. Now that we're practically soulmates, Gabby, start lying to me. Start from the beginning and make it a good story.
2: What are you talking about?
0: Who are you and what's this all about?
2: Go home.
0: Now, look, Angel.
2: Go home, Mr. Shane. Go home before they pick you out of the gutter and put you to bed on a slab with a tag around your toe.
0: And she wasn't kidding. It did something frightening to watch that angel face tighten into a lot of hard lines. I knew I couldn't get any answers out of her, so I hopped a cab to where I figured there might be some. The Paquito Casino. Ramón Paquito, sole and legitimate proprietor. He saw me as I came through the door.
3: Ah, Mr. Detective Shane. Hi. But, senor, you look lousy.
0: Yeah. A couple of transplanted hoodlums felt like playing tag. I was it.
3: Ay, that is very sad. Uh-huh. Well, in any case, you see, I have quite an establishment here, Mr. Detective. It would grieve me if I had to part with it.
0: Yeah.
4: Dose, rojo, number 12 on the red. The red page.
0: Yeah, it's quite a layer.
3: Mark, un momento, come here. Pablo will take your place. I want to talk with you, Mark.
0: Somebody special?
3: Mark Hagen, the best croupier in Mexico. Mark. This is Mr. Michael Shane, a friend of mine.
0: Hi.
3: Show him around, Mark. Show him everything.
5: Why, sure. I'm glad to know you, Mr. Shane. You from the States?
0: New Orleans.
3: I leave you gentlemen now. There is much I must see about.
5: Fine town, New Orleans. Sometimes I get a yen to go back there just to see how fine it really is.
0: Is this joint legitimate, Hagen?
5: Oh, it's as square as a box. 21, you hit 16, hold 17, dice, bet them any way you like, with the house or against, and a couple of roulette wheels.
0: They gap?
5: Did Paquito tell you to ask me those questions?
0: Yeah, there's a nasty rumor going on around that roulette wheels can be rigged against the house.
5: Yeah, I don't like you, Mr. Shane. I don't know who you are or what you've got on your mind, but I don't play like that. Paquito is my friend.
0: Okay, Hagen, I'm sorry. So I made a mistake. I tried and I was wrong. No hard feelings.
5: Plenty of hard feelings, Mr. Shane. I think I'd like it better back at the table. You can look around by yourself.
0: So I did. As far as I could see, nobody was dealing second cards. The dice didn't shimmy after they hit the backboard. And the roulette wheels were giving the house better than an even break. And then she walked in. Gabby. Angel face in an evening gown that wouldn't quit. All smooth and round and cotton candy blonde hair. She stood in the doorway and looked around the room, then nodded slightly to a guy in a fawn-colored dinner jacket that fitted him like a dream. I walked up to her, watched the frown grow at the corners of her mouth.
6: You fool, get out of here.
0: 10 years ago, I had a vision about a woman who looked like you.
6: You don't know what you're doing.
0: There are a lot of women, Gabby, a lot of kinds of women. I don't know whether I like that or not.
6: You don't scare easily, do you, Mr. Shane?
0: Not very. Should I be scared?
6: Shoot yourself. It's your life.
0: Yeah, and I expect to take it back with me.
6: The coin of phrase, Mr. Shane. I make book on that.
0: And I'll coin one right back at you, Angel. 5 will get you 10.
6: Hasta mañana, redhead. Only for you, tomorrow won't happen.
0: I watched her sway the path through the ankle-deep rug to the blackjack table. She bought some chips and busied herself with the game. I took a stand at the roulette wheel next to the fawn-colored jacket and watched. Just watched. There was something to see. Men and women expensively dressed with that same look of fascination you see around a cockfight in back of a barn.
4: Cinco Negro, number 5 on the black. Oh, I'm sorry, senor. You placed your money after the ball had settled. The house cannot accept your bet.
7: What are you talking about? I had that 100-peso bill down before you started to spin.
4: I'm sorry, senor, but that is not so.
7: Hey, what kind of a two-bed joint is this anyway? Sure, I had my money down. These people will tell you.
4: The house insists you take back your money, senor. There is no question about the honesty of this
7: look,
4: casino.
7: Look, now pay me, brother, before I take this dive apart. You first.
8: There is trouble, Mark.
4: Yes, this gentleman, he placed a bet after the wheel had started.
7: He's talking through his hat, mister. Give me my dough.
8: Your 100 pesos, senor, the bill you laid out on the table. Now, if you please, get out.
0: And he did, too quickly. The big guy folded the bill carefully, winked, grinned, and got out. In another second, I knew the reason why. Fawn-colored jacket was shoveling in a stack of chips from the number 5 square. All according to house rules, except he hadn't bet any chips on the number in the first place. I ducked out of the casino just in time to see the big guy disappear around the corner. I raced down the walk, but he was nowhere in sight. Then, like it says in the correspondence school lessons, I knelt down to look for footprints in the soft grass.
7: You're looking for me, Shane.
0: Should I be?
7: Shane is a detective. You're a phony. You couldn't detect foul play if you came across a corpse in the trunk.
0: No, but good enough to figure out that pitch you pulled back there in the casino.
7: Give me a reading, Shane. What did I do?
0: You and the little man in the dinner jacket. You threw down a 100-peso note with a blue chip underneath it. You get thrown out, dinner jacket collects 35-1.
7: You're a pigeon, boy. You followed me just like it was figured you would.
0: Can't you talk without that gun in your hand?
7: Uh-uh. It's good for shooting pigeons. Right now, you.
0: Oh, wait a minute.
7: No more minutes, Shane. You got no more time. Bite your lip or say a prayer or just close your eyes and take it. It's all yours, boy. Now hold on to it.
0: Big gun in his hand turned over and over. He leaned his face close to mine, hissing softly between his teeth. It was a face that held all the evil in the world, the kind that gets up close when somebody's gonna die. Suddenly, everything shattered in front of me like a bulb smashed against a rock. I got the last funny flash. Michael Shane, a guy head deep in nothing.
9: In just a moment, we'll return to the new adventures of Michael Shane and the case of the Crooked Wheel.
0: There are some guys in this world crazy enough to leave their happy home just for the opportunity of getting choked by a gorilla and getting shot by a man who has fun watching people fold up under the impact of a slug. Guys like me, all for $20 a day in expenses. And it started out as a simple noggin job, trying to ferret out who was beating Senor Ramon Paquito's roulette wheels at his casino in Mexico City. Only somebody was having a personal fiesta, having me bounced around. As a result, I was catching the habit of waking up in strange rooms after each current beating. This time, I fought my way through the numbness in my right shoulder long enough to squint out at what was around me. There were several things. Daylight, four walls, a roulette wheel and a round table, and a guy I'd seen once before, who I figured didn't ever want to see me again. Mark Hagen, Senor Paquito's number one croupier.
5: Take it easy, Shane. You better not try to move for a while.
0: I didn't know you cared, Hagen.
5: I brought you to my room. Seemed like the only decent thing to do.
0: How'd you find me?
5: I followed you. I was afraid I was a little too late. I apologize for that.
0: Well, what made you come after me?
5: That gag they pulled with the palm chip is the oldest dodge in roulette. I had an idea you were a right guy after you went after that big fellow. I had an idea I could be of some help.
0: Did you ever see those guys before? The big one and the skinny lad he worked with?
5: They've been around. The fellow you followed is called Hugo. The other one's named Drew. I didn't know they knew each other.
0: Yeah, I should have been more careful. That guy Hugo has a sense of humor that could kill you.
5: Now, don't worry about it anymore. I removed the bullet.
0: You removed the bullet?
5: It's an old hobby of mine, taking bullets out of people. I made a living at it 15 years ago. I was a specialist until the law got interested.
0: You were a doc?
5: Class of 28 Midwestern, class of 35 Dannemora. License revoked for malpractice. Profile of Mark Hagen. Bum.
0: So you drifted down here and went to work for Paquito?
5: Well, it's a living, Shane. Being a croupier has its points. Nobody asks questions.
0: It gives you a chance to use your hands, doesn't it?
5: Yes. What made you ask that?
0: A roulette wheel on the table. Did you get enough practice at the casino?
5: Sometimes, my friend, it's an indiscretion to inquire into motives.
0: Look, I'll tell you something, Hagen. It could be a wild, wild dream, but I'll tell you about it anyhow.
5: Yeah?
0: About you, maybe. About a croupier clever enough to spin a wheel in such a way that the ball drops in any slot he wants.
5: Oh, you're out of your mind, Shane.
0: Maybe, but I don't think so. It's been done before. I can't give the place and date, but it's been done. As I remember it, the croupier was a frustrated violinist. He had no talent for the violin, but he could make that wheel whistle Dixie. Just like you.
5: Gone?
0: Yeah, an ex-surgeon could get the same idea. A man who could do things with his hands, intricate things. What other reason for the roulette wheel on that table over there? Practice.
5: What are you going to do about it?
0: I could tell Paquito. That's what he hired me for.
5: If you did that, I'd kill you.
0: Yeah, maybe you would at that.
5: Well, that's a promise, Shane.
0: Okay, Hagen.
5: See, Hagen.
10: Mark,
0: Say no more, Hagen.
5: Come on in, Gabby. Close the door.
10: Congratulations, Mr. Shane.
5: Oh, you two know each other?
0: Sure. Yesterday, your lady love was making book I'd be washed up on the beach.
10: I see you almost made it, a redhead. What stopped you?
5: Say, what is this?
0: Hagen, I'm going to do you a favor. I'm going to give you some advice.
10: What makes you think Mark needs your advice?
0: Get rid of her, Hagen. She's no good for you. She's no good for anybody.
10: Don't listen to him, Mark.
5: Go ahead.
0: Sure. Now, see if you can follow me. I come to Mexico City and immediately get beat up by two thugs. I wake up in Gabby's room. She claims that if it wasn't for her, they would have killed me.
10: He's lying. I met him at the casino.
0: Now, understand, Hagen, I'm a stranger here. The only reason anyone would want me out of the way is because I could have been hired to queer his act. Okay so far?
5: Yes, it makes sense.
0: So it follows that Gabby had made some sort of play with these thugs. Maybe something you don't know about.
10: Throw him out, Mark. Everything he says is a lie.
5: You're being very impolite, my dear.
0: The way it looks from here, Hagen, is that little Gabby has you framed for a fall guy. From here, that's the only way I see it.
10: You're right.
5: Now, you sit down. You sit down and shut up.
10: I'm getting out of here. I don't want any part of you, Hagen. You're
5: staying, dear. I can't afford to let you out of my sight. Mr. Shane might be having a wild dream, as he said, but I can't take the chance. Now, sit down.
0: I left the happy couple and walked out into the midday Mexican sunshine. Things were beginning to add up. The guy who nearly broke my neck and the man with the gun were the same. That was Hugo. I heard the name before I passed out the first time. And it was an even bet that the lazy talker and the dapper gent named Drew were identical. But for a one-armed detective without a license to carry a gun in Mexico, there wasn't much I could do about either one of them. Well, it was time to go back and resign my job. Couldn't put the finger on Hagen anyhow. So I caught a cab to the Paquito Casino, walked into the senor's private office.
3: Ay. Each time I see you, Mr. Detective, you look worse. Perhaps this climate doesn't agree with you.
0: As a matter of fact, Senor Paquito, the time has come to bid a reluctant farewell to the land of Montezuma.
3: Mr. Detective, observe before you a person who is deeply puzzled.
0: Yeah?
3: A few minutes ago, I received a call by telephone from Mark Hagen. He is leaving my employ.
0: Yeah, when?
3: Tonight. Tonight, he will be coupier for the last time at the Paquito Casino. I don't understand why. You tell me why, Mr. Detective.
0: Your guess is as good as mine. Maybe the climate doesn't agree with him either.
3: This I doubt. Mr. Detective, you have observed Senor Hagen. What is your impression as to his integrity?
0: Like I said, your guess is as good as mine. It isn't up to me to guess anyhow. You can mail me what you owe me to New Orleans. I'm quitting, senor.
3: Yes, but why?
0: Every time somebody tries to knock me off, they come a little bit closer. Now, hasta whatever it is to you.
3: Wait. Look, just this evening, remain here at the casino. This I ask you as a favor personal to Ramon Paquito. I even say please. Listen. Please.
0: Well, I don't know, senor. I don't know what good I can be to you.
3: Well, perhaps no good at all. You just stay here. Observe. That is all I ask you to do. For this, double wages, double expenses.
0: Well...
3: Very well, triple. Sunday night, triple play. Agreed?
0: Agreed, senor. I will observe. In another hour, the joint began to fill up. And a few minutes after that, Gabby walked into the room, still looking like an angel, the way some women who are devils do. She strolled over to the roulette table where Hagen was raking him in. He put a stack on the red. There wasn't a sign of recognition between Hagen and the girl.
4: Siete, rojo, seven pays, red pays, number seven on the red. Place your bets for the next spin. No bets can be made after the wheel starts.
0: On the next spin, the girl won again. Then she lost. Soon she began to double her bets and kept winning more times than she didn't. When she started to play individual numbers, she made the law of averages look like something that hadn't passed Congress yet. Just before she bet number four, I watched Hagen fold his thumb under his palm and rub the side of his face with the rest of his hand.
4: Cuatro negro, four pays, black pays, number four on the black.
3: The young lady seems to be lucky this evening. I've been observing you.
2: Why not this evening, Senor Paquito? I'm always lucky at your table.
3: Yes, I have observed that too. Mark, stop the wheel. I wish to see just how lucky this young lady is. Ladies and gentlemen, you will pick up your bets. If you care to play there at the other tables, please. This wheel shall be used exclusive to test the young lady's luck.
2: But, senor...
3: It is your intention to break the bank, is it not so? Spin the wheel, Mark.
0: It was simple enough to figure out. The two of them, Hagen and Gabby, were making a one final grab at a whole lot of money. Whatever his friendship for Paquito might have been, Hagen was forgetting all about it, for the girl and the dough. And he had a foolproof gimmick to do it. In another hour, there were roughly 100,000 pesos stacked in front of the girl.
3: If the young lady doesn't mind, there's a gentleman who wishes to join her.
0: It was the dapper lad in a dinner jacket, the guy named Drew. Gabby stiffened when she saw him.
2: I don't know. This is my last spin.
1: Well, now, that's too bad, ma'am. I had the idea I could ride along on your streak. I'd be very disappointed, ma'am.
2: But I thought, Senor Paquito...
3: It's quite all right, young lady. The gentleman informs me he wishes to make his wager in the identical sum and number as you do.
1: It's just like the senor says, ma'am. One spin, any amount. I guess I can take a chance. You'd do it, all right?
2: Very well. All of it. I bet the whole amount on number one.
1: Good, that's fine, ma'am. Number one it is. 100,000 pesos, riding right along with you. Spin the wheel, mister.
0: It was a sight to see. The girl, a knuckle clamp between her teeth. Paquito with a tight little smile. And Drew staring. That's all, just staring down at the table. The only one who moved was Hagen. His right hand slid across his chest to the inside of his coat.
4: Tres, rojo, number three,
1: pace. Why, you double
2: crossed.
0: The flash from Drew's gun lit on a flying steel blade. Hagen spun across the room, hammered back by the bullets that tore through his chest. Drew stopped shooting and tried to speak. His words stuck on the knife blade in his throat. They almost fell into each other's arms. I turned just fast enough to see the girl disappear through the side entrance, and I went after her. Outside, there was nothing. I hailed a cab and gave him directions to the only place I knew where to look, Gabby's room. I took the wooden stairs three at a time, down the hall to the door marked number six.
2: But he's through, girl. That's just the way it happened. Oh.
1: Well,
7: Come in. Come in, boy. Looks like we're the only ones left, huh?
0: Yeah. Everything you have a part of dies, doesn't it, Hugo?
7: Too true, boy. It looks like I'm batting 1,000 a day.
10: Hugo, no. Hugo, put that gun away. No more killing, Hugo. No more, no.

0: In a moment, we'll be back with a thrilling climax to tonight's Michael Shane adventure.
1: I watched the smoke curl up from the snout of Gabby's revolver and mix with her yellow hair and then float up to the ceiling. She stared at Hugo's crumpled body, let the gun drop from her limp fingers. I picked it up. Then she stared at me.
2: Aren't you going to thank me for saving your life?
1: Sure, thanks. You killed Hugo to save your own beautiful skin.
2: You are mixed up already.
1: You killed him because you knew he'd never believe your story about what happened at the casino. He didn't have enough time. Hugo enjoyed killing too much himself, especially people he thought crossed him.
2: What are you talking about?
1: You had a good pitch with Hagen. He could put that ball in any number or color you bet on, but that wasn't enough for you.
2: Party. Doesn't matter now, really.
1: You thought you could double your profits by throwing in with Hugo and Drew. Yeah, maybe you were going to double-cross them, too. I don't know.
2: There's still plenty enough for both of us.
1: Take your choice, Angel. The police or Paquito?
2: We go away together, you and I, tonight. There's a plane out of here in half hour. We can make it. We're good for each other, Redhead. Listen. Listen to me. There's still plenty. Yours and mine. Listen to me.
1: Hello, operator.
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0: course, fine, King.
1: Thank you, Mr. Sleep.
0: You can bring in that cake now.
1: Right away. Be back with it in a minute.
2: Oh, a cake, too? Well, my husband and I are speechless, Mr. Shannon, Miss Duval. But we don't know how to thank you.
0: No, don't bother to try.
3: Just tell your friends, Mrs. Cheney.
4: Well, a friend told us about Shannon's place just last night in Miami before we were married. Go to Shannon's place in Havana, Bill, he said, if you don't visit anywhere else.
0: You two known each other long?
2: Oh, a couple of months. Bill and I, impetuous.
3: Would you like to tell me something, Mr. Cheney?
4: Anything at all.
3: How does a man get up nerve enough to propose? I mean, well, a fellow is attracted to a girl. Their interests are the same. They get along together. Then what happens?
4: Well, frankly, Ruth twisted my arm a little bit, and the words just came out.
3: Last time I clamped a hammerlock on Slate...
0: It hurt.
3: Now he tells me. All he told me then is that I had a lot to learn about leverage.
1: Make way for the wedding cake!
2: Oh, it's beautiful.
3: What's the matter, Mrs. Cheney? Because it's store-bought? I didn't know you were coming, so I didn't bake it.
2: Nothing. It's nothing.
4: What is it, dear?
2: Well, I guess I'm foolish. Everyone's being so nice. Everyone's enjoying themselves. That man over there in the corner, I've been watching him. He came in alone a little while ago, and he seems so... Well, look at him.
0: Yeah, he does look a little played out.
2: Bill, bring him over here.
4: Sure, I think that's a fine idea.
0: Now, you sit still. I'll get him. Now, the people over there were wondering... Hey, what's wrong with you? Come on, come on, you can't...
3: Slate, what's the matter with him?
0: I didn't have time to invite him to the party, sailor. He just dropped dead.

0: I'm tired, Bill. Got that old tired feeling.
1: Yeah, me too, baby. It was a gay party, wasn't it?
0: The best you've ever given me. I'll cherish it always.
1: And the wedding present. You like that, too?
0: The dead Señor Juan Contreras. I like that best of all. You've given me a new life. I feel like a brand new bride with a brand new husband.
1: We murdered a man so you get that feeling. You and me, baby.
0: Which one are you talking about, Bill? The one back home or this new one, Contreras, the one we poisoned?
1: Contreras doesn't count. He was a greedy punk. I was thinking about the guy back home.
0: Thanks. Just wanted to keep him straight in my mind. I owe him a lot, don't I, Bill? That derelict who came to the door for a handout and you beat him to death, planted your identity on him, and then burned it all to the ground so my old Bill could be dead. I could collect his insurance money and marry my new Bill again. I owe him a lot.
1: When we get back home, I'll put flowers in his grave. It's my grave, isn't it, baby? With my name on it.
0: Oh, and I'm a happy, happy widow with a brand new bridal veil. Nothing can stand in the way of that. Can it, honey?
1: Nothing? Nobody? No one. I'm tired, baby. Let's get some sleep.

0: I was trying to make people happy, build up goodwill for Shannon's place, and what happens?
1: What are you talking to yourself for? You know what happens.
0: By the time we get back to the hotel, Inspector LaSalle will probably be waiting there. It's getting so the cafe is a daily stopover for LaSalle's flunkies, coroners. Guy picks up some poison someplace in Havana, comes into my place, and keels over.
1: Maybe that man back there knows why.
0: Huh? He's still following us?
1: Uh-huh. Now he's trying to look like a palm tree.
0: Let's find out about a sneaky fella like that.
1: It's spoilers fun. Look, suddenly he's wearing a beard.
0: Come on. Hi there. Nice day.
2: It will rain.
1: Your beard's dragging.
2: That is how I know it will rain.
0: How do you tell when you're not wearing a beard?
2: Huh? What are you saying?
1: He's saying, why the disguise? Why are you following us? Who are you? What are you doing here? Stuff like that there.
2: Permit me, my card, a key. Read and you will know.
1: Eduardo Cinco, 54, Paseo Tortuga. And it says here you're an Ojo Particular.
2: Si, the greatest Ojo Particular of them all.
0: Of them all, you're the greatest what?
2: Ojo Particular, a private eye. And of the matter of why I am following you, it is of the matter of why you have murdered my partner, Juan Contuarias.
0: What?
2: You have learned of the blackmail, senor. Is it not so? So you want in. Is it not so? And it is for this that I follow. Put up your hands.
0: Now let's stay alive, shall we?
2: So you refuse. Very well. You will take that and also...
1: You didn't have to hit him that hard, Slade.
0: Blackmail? What is he talking about?
1: I don't know.
0: Neither do I. Let's go back to the hotel. I've got some figuring to do.

0: Inspector LaSalle wasn't in the lobby, Slade.
1: No, it looks good that way, doesn't it?
0: Never saw it look better.
1: How about a dead body?
0: I peeked. Not one.
1: We must be slipping, huh, kid? Well, well. You know what I always say, sailor?
0: Uh-huh. But say it anyway.
1: I always say if a cop's going to wait for a fellow, why doesn't the cop just wait in a fellow's office where it's cozy? You comfy, LaSalle?
2: You are a thoughtful man, Senor Shannon. This swivel chair of yours has a remarkable velocity. I came to warn you, Senor, because in so many small ways I admire you.
1: Now don't tell me. Let me guess. Want to put your hands over my eyes while I guess?
2: I admire you, Senor, for how violent is your shadow, for how you beat up a ridiculous little man on a beach.
0: Slate does that when he gets angry.
2: And the reason for your anger?
1: I had reasons. He pointed a gun at me.
0: You left out the best part. He said you killed his partner, Contuarius.
1: Oh, yeah, that too.
2: Why would Eduardo Cinco think such a thing of such an admirable man as you, Senor Shannon?
1: Maybe he gets his kicks that way.
2: Nothing else?
1: Yeah, something else. He thought I wanted to cut in on a blackmail racket.
2: Bend more my ears, Senor Shannon. It is thrilling what you tell me. Now, the man who was murdered in your hotel.
1: Listen to me, LaSalle. Your cops were here, ran their noses all over the place, whispered in each other's ears, ate up the wedding cake.
0: And I wanted to save a piece to put under my pillow.
2: Perhaps they were hungry, Senorita. With the same hunger I have to discover why Senor Shannon should kill, commit violence. I came only to tell you I will appease this hunger. Hasta luego. Till again, Senor. Senorita.
0: The man wasn't kidding, Slate. He made it cold in here.
1: Yeah. Throw me a warm kiss, sailor. I'm going out.
0: Where?
1: To find out what gives LaSalle such a big appetite.

0: Please, stand in the place where you are.
1: Huh? Hey, look, miss.
0: I am looking. Oh, the way the light through the shutter strikes your face. It interests me. Much. Much.
1: Try this profile. What does that do?
0: Oh, it makes me want to write home to my mother. You are the Slate Shannon. Notorious, violent. Hey, boy, to bring home.
1: Yeah. And for a P.S., you can tell Mom I want Eduardo Cinco, the Ojo Particular. On second thought, maybe you better tell me.
0: You wish him to follow something? To divorce you from something?
1: Yeah. From a murder rap. The one he's trying to pin on me.
0: Murder? Oh, well, I must pick for Eduardo the appropriate false beard. He has a pretty one for murders.
1: Now, don't bother. I already pushed that one down his teeth.
0: Oh, he was so partial to it. It was his favorite beard.
1: He said something to me about blackmail, about that's why I killed his partner. Yeah, but you wouldn't know about that, huh?
0: About what?
1: Off the dime, Magda.
0: Oh, because Slate Shannon spoke my name, I will tell you. I wouldn't know about it.
1: Which brings us back to Eduardo.
0: My name is Magda Marquis, 12 Avenida Parada. Whenever loneliness walks the streets at your side.
1: Could be. Let's see, where was I? Oh, yeah, I was asking you where I could find your boss, name of Cinco, the man with a beard.
0: He is attending a rendezvous on Little Beach at this moment. Because you said, could be.

0: Hey, sailor.
1: Hi.
0: What are you doing here?
1: LaSalle called. He wanted you, so I thought I'd better...
0: LaSalle? What do you want me for?
1: Maybe you'd better ask him. There he is. Over there in the crowd.
0: What's going on?
1: I just looked and didn't believe it. You better see for yourself.
0: Inspector LaSalle.
2: Oh, welcome, Senor Shannon. You have returned to admire your handiwork?
0: Well, what's happening
2: you,
0: here?
2: Move! Move! You see, Senor Shannon, the man lying here on the sand has been stabbed to death.
0: That's the little private eye, Eduardo Cinco.
2: Nor did he forget you. Mira, at his fingertips he has written a name in the sand. Do you see it? He has written the name, Slate Shannon.

0: back to Bold Venture. Our stars, Humphrey Bogart and Lauren Bacall, and the second act of our story.
1: Look at those people over there. Even after they take the body away, they hang around.
2: Fire and death, Miss Duval, holds its own particular mirror up to each of us. We look at it, we see what we wish to see. And each of us shivers because it has touched us.
3: Is that why I'm shivering? I thought it was because it's getting chilly out here on the beach.
2: And I thought perhaps it was because you had just killed a man.
1: Nope, it's because it's getting chilly.
3: Come on, sailor, I'll take you home. You can stick your feet in a hot bucket of water.
1: See what simple pleasures I have, Inspector LaSalle.
2: I am sorry for you. You will have to dip your feet, Stag. Senor Shannon comes with me.
3: What? Why?
2: The normal procedure for people under arrest.
3: Hey, you're not serious, are you? You don't think I killed that little guy?
2: In one word, see. Of which a free translation is yes. Come along.
3: Wait a minute.
2: I repeat, come along.
3: I don't like jail, LaSalle, especially when I haven't done anything.
2: Murder is something. Senor, I will be forced to point a gun at you.
3: Save yourself the trouble.
1: Oh. Slate, you're crazy. You'll have the whole Havana police force on your back.
3: It was just there. Go home, sailor. I'll get in touch with you. I'm going to see a girl about a murder.

0: king, it scares me. I don't think Slate should have run away.
1: They would have tried to hang him for murder, Lady Sailor, and they might have succeeded because they wanted so much.
0: Don't, King.
1: Oh, forgive me. I only meant
0: to... I know. Don't stop playing. It helps. Where do you think he is now?
1: I do not know, but it would be in some place where he can find a way to spare his life to us.
0: And to himself. Why would a dying man write Slate's name in the sand?
1: The dead have many whims.
2: Miss Duval, my husband and I want to... What's the matter, dear? You look so forlorn.
0: I've got a keen reason. They want Slate for murder.
3: Well, you're kidding us, Miss Duval.
0: They say he killed that man at your wedding party. They found another man on the beach. They say Slate killed him, too. You have any unsolved murders, Mrs. Cheney? I've got just the guy for you.
3: They got you, Mr. Shannon, in jail?
0: No, he got away. So he could find the real murderer. That's one for our side. Maybe.
2: I'm sorry I pried, dear. I'm sure at a time like this you'd rather be alone.
0: You're sweet, Mrs. Cheney. Thanks.
3: If we can help in any way, Mr. Vaughn, please feel free to...
2: Come on, Bill. Leave her alone. He got away from him. You said writing his name that way, but... Bill, a man like Shannon could spoil it.
3: Don't worry about it. Shannon won't spoil anything. Not Shannon, not Magda. Nobody. No one. Like I always say to you, baby...

0: Yes? Oh, it's you. Oh, get away quickly. Go.
1: Hey, wait a minute. I'm the guy who impressed you, remember? When the light through the shutters strikes my face, you used to jump up and down without getting off the floor.
0: Oh, you must go, I tell you.
1: I'm coming in.
0: Oh, you do not know what you're doing.
1: All right, you are.
0: Get out of here.
1: In a little while, after you explain some things to me.
0: No, no.
1: Who poisoned Contrarius, Magda?
0: Oh, please. Please, you must go. You must.
1: And who had the rendezvous with Cinco on Lido Beach?
0: You must not ask this, please, senor. Go quickly while...
1: While what?
0: I will be dead if you do not go. I will die like Juan, like El Duaro.
1: What's happened to you? Who's frightened you like this? Here, give me a hand, Magda.
0: Oh, please. Oh, please, you must go.
1: Now, isn't this a lot better than being frightened to death?
0: Yes.
1: Your mascara's running.
0: Yes.
1: I don't care either. Now, tell me what's happening.
0: No. No, you will not trick me to say. Get out. I will show you. Oh, operator, give me the police.
1: So long, Magda. A short romance and a lousy one.
2: Oh, slave, Shannon. Oh, mi alma. How is it with my slave, huh? So long it has been you have not come to Maria's Palace of Jollies to dance for a dime.
1: I've got some trouble, Maria.
2: Well, if you cannot afford 10 centavos to dance at Maria's place, Maria will put it on her fat cob.
1: It's not that. I've got to have some place to stay.
2: Worry is in your face, mi hermosa.
1: This kind of worry shows. The police want me. I had to hit a cop to get away from them. I've got to have some place to stay.
2: In the back is a room. It is yours.
1: And one more thing. Get word to Sailor. Tell her where I am. Tell her I want to see her.
2: See. All this I will do. From fat me to worried you, my assistance.
1: From worried me to wonderful you, my thanks.
2: Oh, do not thank me, Slade Shannon. If harm would come to you, Maria would waste away.

0: Lady Sailor, quick, Lady Sailor.
1: What's the matter, King? You find a guest swiping a towel?
0: It's much better than that, Lady Sailor. This scrap of paper, it slid under my door.
1: From Slate?
0: From the lady of the dance palace of Jollies. Mr. Slate is hiding there. He wants you to go to him.
1: I'd give my arm if I could go to him. The Sal's beagles are just waiting for me to do something like that.
0: Those who have been sniffing around our hotel?
1: Those.
0: I will go to him, Lady Sailor.
1: Uh-uh. They follow you, too. If they want Slate, they'll have to sweat for him.
0: I think he is in much need of you, Lady Sailor. I think you...
1: Wait here, King.
2: Oh, it's you.

0: Please sit down.
1: Mr. Cheney, you said if I needed help, I could call on you.
2: Well, that depends, Mr. Vall. What kind of help?
1: I just had word from Slate.
0: Oh, you must be very happy, dear. And you want to share it with us. You couldn't have come to two people more suited.
1: He wants me to go to him. If I did that...
2: The police would follow you and arrest him. Maybe hang him.
1: Will you two go? Tell him I got his message. But I can't come to him because the police will follow me.
0: Where is you, Mr. Shannon, dear?
1: At the Palace of Jollies in the Barrio. Tell a woman named Maria that I sent you. She'll take you to Slate.
2: It's like Baby said, Mr. Vall. You couldn't have come to two people more suited.

0: Maria?
1: Si, it is Maria.
0: How do these two get here?
1: They say they come from Miss Duval.
0: Well, then they ought to come in. It's all right, Maria. I'll let you know if we need anything.
1: You do that, mi hermosa. Anything at all.
2: Mr. Shannon.
0: Come on in and talk to me. See if I'm right. I should have thought about it. The cops were tailing Sailor.
3: That's right, Mr. Shannon. That's why she asked us to come.
0: That party I gave you was a good investment.
2: She told us all about it. How you're wanted for two murders. About the girl.
0: Huh? About what girl?
2: Magda. How terrified she was when you came to her for help.
0: She told you that, huh?
3: Hey, you made a mistake, baby. Didn't you, Shannon?
0: I didn't tell Sailor anything about Magda's being terrified. How would you know about Magda?
3: Because it's us that terrified her.
0: Well, the blackmail, huh? Gets back to that. Those two private eyes owned a piece of you, huh?
3: Is that what Magda told you?
0: Oh, Magda and I got along fine.
3: My advice to you, Mr. Shannon, is to go to the police with it. Why don't you do that? This gun get in the way?
0: The gun doesn't bother me. If I had a few things to fill me in, I'd go to the police.
2: What few things? Bill and I'd be glad to oblige. For that nice store-bought wedding cake.
0: Like what the blackmail twist is?
3: Oblige him, Ruth.
2: Sure, honey. Mr. Shannon, we killed a man back in the States.
0: I'm two in Havana. You're making an international production out of it.
2: That's right. But let's take it slowly. We killed a man back in the States and burned his body. And the insurance company said that was Bill here. They paid me $50,000. I met Bill in Miami with the money.
3: And here we are.
0: Which private eye caught up with you, Bill?
3: Contuarius. He saw me on the street and came up to me.
2: Contuarius even arranged passage for Bill to Havana.
3: Baby.
2: Suggested your place, Mr. Shannon. Didn't he, Bill?
3: Baby.
2: Didn't he, Bill?
3: Baby, I'm trying to tell you something.
2: What?
3: Oh, baby, haven't you figured why we came here to this place?
0: Yeah, think about it, Ruth. Why didn't Bill just call the cops if you wanted to get rid of me?
2: Bill.
3: You've got to go too, baby.
2: Bill, you're joking.
0: I doubt it. You collected that money for Bill's death. That makes it all his.
3: You're a man I like to chat with, Shannon. You understand how things are, right and wrong.
2: Bill, you're just tired, honey. You don't know what you're saying.
3: I know.
0: He really does.
2: Bill, listen to me. This is Ruth. We killed three men together.
3: You want it from up close, Ruth? Keep coming.
2: You don't know what you're saying. You don't... I'll never let you go. I'll hold you down.
4: Ruth, let me go. Stop holding me.
0: Hold on to this.
2: No!
0: Couldn't have made her love you so much, Bill.
1: Slate Shannon.
0: Oh, don't come in here, Maria.
1: But what has happened?
0: Call the police.
1: But why? What should I tell them?
0: Tell them Slate Shannon's here. I'll tell them the rest.

0: Hey, Slate, what's that?
1: Oh, I thought you'd know right away. It's a cake. I baked it myself.
0: With candles? What for?
1: I'm celebrating. I didn't go to jail again.
0: There's a candle for every time you didn't, huh? Let me see. 1, 2, 3, 4.
1: Don't count them. Just make a wish, then blow them out.
0: Why should I? It's your cake.
1: I give it to you.
0: All right. I'll make a wish.
1: That's very good. What did you wish?
0: If I tell, it won't come true.

0: Never does.
1: Never? Come here, sailor.
0: See? I didn't tell.
1: Came true, huh?
0: Go bake another cake. I could keep this up forever.
2: And so our two stars, Humphrey Bogart and Lauren Bacall, have brought to a close our latest bold venture story. Special music was composed and conducted by David Rose. May we invite you to listen again next week at this time for another exciting adventure starring Humphrey Bogart and Lauren Bacall together in Bold Venture.
3: The Adventures of Sam Spade, Detective.

0: funny. Certainly took you long enough.
1: Oh, thank you, Sam. Well, do you like them?
0: Yeah, I guess so. It's your own hair, I trust.
1: Oh, yes, Sam. When it's brushed out, you'll never know anything happened.
0: Whenever you're ready, Curly.
1: Oh, gee, you like it that well?
0: Yeah, very cute.
1: Well.
0: It's a business. So, Detective Lieutenant Dundee, homicide detail, San Francisco Police, from Samuel Spade, license number 137596, subject, the Bouncing Betty Caper. Dear Dundee. It all began on a Wednesday. My secretary, Miss Heffy Perrine, tiptoed into my office and laid an engraved calling card on the desk in front of me. The name on it was Randall Carruthers. She said he looked like money, so I said show her in. Or him in. She did.
2: Good morning, sir. Do you wish the morning paper?
0: Thanks. I've read it.
2: Dear me.
0: What's the matter?
2: This ashtray, sir. Have you a silent butler?
0: I don't even have a noisy one.
2: Oh. In all my years of service, it has been my constant endeavor to keep things neat and tidy, down to the smallest detail.
0: I see. Well, if it bothers you, just dump those butts into the wastebasket.
2: Very well, sir. If you will pardon the presumption, sir, you could use a well-trained servant in this establishment. Waste paper baskets clean and empty at all times. Never allow refuse to accumulate.
0: That's not refuse. That's this month's bills.
2: So I noticed, sir. I also noticed that you have not opened them. From this, I conclude that your services are immediately available.
0: Yeah, and I conclude that in spite of your glad rags and fancy handle, you are somebody's butler.
2: Oh, that is correct, sir. I am first butler in the household of Dr. Mark McGraw.
0: First?
2: Yes. Bleakcliff is the name of the estate. It's near the village of Squid Beach, some 50 miles in a southerly direction on the Pacific coast.
0: You know, I think I'm going to like you as a client, Mr. Carruthers. I mean, it's refreshing to get a few accurate facts without, shall we say, priming the pump.
2: Thank you, sir.
0: You're
2: Thank
0: welcome.
2: You. To continue, not counting the staff, there reside at Bleakcliff three persons. Mm. Dr. McGraw, master of the house since the death of his wife. His stepson, Mr. Anthony McGraw, of whom more later, and Mr. Anthony's sister, Miss Cathy. It is on her behalf that I've come to you, sir.
0: What is her problem, Mr. Carruthers?
2: The correct form of address is Carruthers, sir, not Mr. Carruthers.
0: Check.
2: Yes, thank you, sir. Now, as to Miss Cathy's problem, sir, someone is attempting to murder her. Specifically, she has, upon several occasions, been shot at from ambush. Twice she has awakened in the night to feel the hands of an assailant closing about her throat. And only yesterday, she narrowly escaped death when her motor car went out of control owing to some blackguard tampering with the steering mechanism. And upon numerous other occasions...
0: That's enough. You have convinced me that she indeed has a problem. What do the local police think?
2: No one has been to the police, sir.
0: Why not?
2: It's a delicate situation, sir. Miss Carthy's brother, Mr. Tony, is undergoing treatment for... nervous disorders.
0: Mm-hmm.
2: The family did not wish to place him in an institution, and since Dr. McGraw, his stepfather, is a psychiatrist, he is allowed to remain at home.
0: I see. He's flipped. Huh? Where do I fit in, Carruthers?
2: Well, sir, if a reputable gentleman such as yourself were to come to Bleakcliff and witness these persistent attempts upon that girl's life, perhaps they could be forced to put the boy away where he belongs.
0: It's possible. I'm willing to try. For money.
2: Oh, splendid, sir. Splendid. I took the liberty of drawing, in your favor, a draft upon the First National Bank of Squid Bay, 1 week's remuneration in advance of your services to the Bleakcliff estate in the capacity of chauffeur.
0: Nice. Chauffeur?
2: Yes, sir. I thought that might be a capital disguise. Have you a better suggestion, sir?
0: Well, No, that's okay. This check.
2: Yes, sir.
0: $200. It's a pretty big weekly salary for a chauffeur, isn't it?
2: Well, you will be allowed to shop for the vegetables, sir. Your cart has been added in.
0: I told them I didn't know one vegetable from another, that I was a lousy driver, and in more time than it takes to tell, I was installed at Bleakcliff in a room above the garage and told to wait there until summoned. I put on my pearl-gray uniform with the brass buttons and leather puttees, looked in the mirror, and decided I had missed my calling. But not by much. Nothing happened for nearly an hour, and then I got my first buzz. Yeah, I mean, garage.
3: Then it's the car, quickly. The main entrance. Keep your motor running. I have it locked in the living room, and it's breaking out.
0: Okay. Yes, ma'am. I'm sorry, miss.
1: Well, get going, please.
0: Darn it, miss. Where's the spark on this?
1: What's the matter with it?
0: Well, it's flooded the house, you know.
3: Oh, he's got the meat and coming. Just saw it.
0: Well, I'm trying.
4: Get out! Oh.
1: Stop it! Stop hurting him!
0: All right. Put it down, kid. Put it down. Come on. Give it to me.
4: What's going on?
3: Don't.
4: I say, who are you? Haven't you been instructed not to disturb my patient?
0: I'm sorry. I'm new here. When I saw him coming at Miss McGraw with that meat cleaver, I naturally thought...
4: Oh, well. No harm done. Come along, Tony. Come along now. Come along, boy. We'll have a nice long talk.
5: What shall I do with it now?
4: Oh, we'll put it back.
0: You all right?
1: Oh, sure. I should be used to it by now. By the way, you're new here, aren't you? What's your name?
0: Sam.
1: Sam? That's nice. Turn to the left outside the gate, Sam, and drive straight out to the shore road.
0: Well, if I can just... Hey, I just turned that little key. Look, Ma, I'm driving. I adjusted the rear view mirror so that it showed more of her and less of the rear view. A mile from the house, she ordered me to stop, moved up to the front seat with me, and asked me to drive on. By the time we got to the shore road, she was driving, and I was resting my head on her shoulder. Where are we going?
1: I've got a little hideaway down the coast. It's right on the beach, at the foot of a tall cliff. There's a fireplace, a little bar, some records.
0: Got some bop?
1: It's wonderful there with the surf pounding outside, hidden away from the world. You feel so safe.
0: Mm-hmm. Don't stop.
1: You like it there. You feel as if there's no one else on earth. Time standing still.
0: Oh, if I could just be sure that Mother wouldn't worry about me.
1: You're impossible.
0: Okay, Kathy, I'll be serious. What's with that brother of yours?
1: Tony? I'd rather not talk about that, if you don't mind.
0: Well, maybe I can talk about your stepfather. I really should know what kind of a man my boss is.
1: I go for these drives to forget all that. Please don't spoil it for me.
0: Okay, Kathy, okay.
1: Please. Sharp turn into this driveway. Now, we get out here.
0: Yes, ma'am.
1: Down this path.
0: Uh-oh. What's
1: the matter? Are you afraid of high places?
0: Yeah, you just pushed me off of one.
1: Oh, Sam, don't be like that. You're pouting like a little boy. Come on, I want to show you my little house.
0: What's so special about your little house?
1: Oh, Sam, if you only knew what my life is like.
0: You only knew what mine is like.
1: I need someone so much to talk to, Sam.
0: As long as you can steer the conversation, you mean.
1: Come on, Sam. I'll show you the house.
0: The path led to a flight of wooden steps that clung to the face of a sheer cliff. There was something like the stairs you find yourself falling down in nightmares. They dropped maybe 200 feet to a crescent of white sand.
1: Watch out for that one step. It's broken.
0: Yeah. You have to make your dream house this hard to get to?
1: Because of Tony. He had vertigo.
0: What?
1: When we were kids, he used to chase me, and I'd run down here, and he was scared to follow me. Afraid of heights. He still is. Well, you light us a fire, Sam. The wood's there in the box. I'll go make us a drink.
0: Fire? Who needs a fire? I'm hot.
1: What'd you do before you took up driving?
0: Oh, I was a private eye for a while.
1: Oh, how exciting.
0: Nah, it's a sour racket.
1: Tell me about it.
0: Nah. Let's talk about you.
1: Here's your drink.
0: Thanks.
1: Well, what do you want to know about me?
0: Who, me? Come here. The scent she was wearing was 20 carat. The story of her life was heavy melodrama. It seemed that Dr. McGraw, a handsome fortune hunter, was a folly of her mother's middle years. But she had come to her senses shortly before she died and cut him out of her will. But that was not the end of it. When Kathy's brother had been faced with the alternative of entering an institution or remaining at home under his stepfather's care, she had begged the doctor to remain in spite of his warnings that her brother might take a notion to kill her. But get this, Dundee, it's real deep. In spite of visible evidence to the contrary, she was convinced that her brother was not out to kill her, but that the doctor was. I couldn't sell myself on that part of the yarn, but she looked so awfully pretty while she was telling it. And suddenly, she didn't look so pretty. An expression of terror was on her face.
3: No! No! No!
0: That sound! I rolled her onto the floor and kicked the lamp out. By the glow of the embers in the fireplace, I could still see the gleam of the gun barrel shoved in through the broken window. I hope he couldn't see so much. I knocked over a chair to give him something to shoot at. He was already halfway up the face of the cliff on those rickety wooden stairs. At the top, he turned and looked back.
3: Who was it? It was Mark, wasn't it?
0: The doctor? You know better than that. It was Tony. I thought you told me he was afraid of heights, couldn't come down those stairs.
3: He never did before. Don't you believe me?
0: Yeah, Kathy. I may wind up believing the rest of your story. I took Kathy back to Bleak Cliff and stashed her in my quarters over the garage. Then I went into the main house via the back stairs, found her room, and shook it down. In a cabinet, a bunch of war souvenirs. German helmets, grenades, rifles, and other lethal gadgets. In the desk drawer, I found a letter headed U.S. Army, Office of the Surgeon General. It certified that one Anthony McGraw was unfit for military service. Vertigo. Origin, childhood injury to middle ear. Downstairs in the library, I found a shelf of medical books. Vertigo. Vertigo was almost incurable, and there was certainly no quick cure. But some patients had lost their symptoms temporarily under hypnotism. Then it said, see narcosynthesis. I did.
2: Spade. I beg pardon, sir. Mr. Spade. Yes, whatever are you doing in the butler's pantry, sir?
0: Looking for a butler. Namely you, Carruthers.
2: May I serve you, sir?
0: Yeah. How do I get an interview with Dr. McGraw?
2: Well, sir, should I... Oh. Strange, after all my years of service, I still start as a master summoner.
0: You did it again.
2: Well, I'm sorry, sir. I'd better see what Dr. McGraw wants.
0: Forget it. I'm answering this one.
2: You're not going to drop your disguise, sir.
0: Why not? Who am I kidding, anyway? You rang, Dr. McGraw?
6: Huh? Well, I didn't ring for you. I rang for Carruthers. I ordered him to tidy up my office while I was at dinner. And look at it.
0: Looks neat as a pin to me, Doctor.
6: Oh, yes, you're new here. Chauffeur, eh?
0: I'm only wearing his uniform. Here's my card.
6: Oh, detective, eh?
0: That's right, Doctor. And this one's just about ready to wrap up.
6: Well, go on.
0: I will. I think you've been trying to use that boy as a murder weapon against his sister.
6: Oh. And you call yourself a detective?
0: If you can call yourself a doctor, I guess I can. You've been treating him with narcosynthesis, haven't you?
6: Yes, that's right.
0: Hypnotic drug. While he's under it, you brief him on his activities for the day, and he follows through, including assaults with deadly weapons.
6: That would be possible with certain very suggestible patients, but I'm afraid impossible to prove.
0: I think I can prove it, Doctor. You shouldn't leave your textbooks lying around loose. I found out the only way Tony could have walked down that stairway to Kathy's beach house without falling would be temporary relief of his symptoms due to hypnotic suggestion, unquote.
6: I see. What do you intend to do about this theory of yours?
0: What do you suggest?
6: You see this row of buzzers here on my desk?
0: Mm-hmm.
6: Now, this one is for my secretary. This is to summon Carruthers, and when I press this buzzer, two of the most hideous plug uglies you've ever seen will rush into this office, beat you to a pulp, and dump you outside the front gate. That's what I think of your theory.
0: Buzz away, Doctor. I think I like them better than I do you.
6: As you wish.
0: From where I was on the other side of the room, I didn't know what had happened at first. All I saw was a lot of paper gushing out of the wastebasket. The doctor sure was dead. His midsection was perforated like a shower drain. And in the walls, fanning out around the end of the room, about a yard up from the baseboard, there was a straight line of holes. I dug into one. What I took out wasn't a bullet. It was a perfectly round steel ball. Then I remembered the wastebasket, the paper flying out of it just before the explosion. In the bottom of it, I found the answer. The base of a steel mechanism with German lettering on it. It was a wartime anti-personnel mine that the GIs called the Bouncing Betty. I didn't wait for the Squid Beach law to arrive. Who could? I went straight back to San Francisco. You, Lieutenant Dandy, were waiting at my office.
7: Morning, Sam.
0: Hello, Dandy.
7: About that McGraw killing, Sam. Mm-hmm. The chief down at Skid Beach has asked us to cooperate with the department down there at Skid Beach.
0: Squid Beach, Dundee.
7: Squid, that's right. They say you caught a bus at Skid Beach.
0: Squid.
7: That's right. It's a quarter of two in the company of a young woman answering the description of the McGraw girl.
0: They say that, do they?
7: They say they got a statement from that butler, Carruthers. Yeah, well, it's open and shut anyway. The butler hired you, the girl is wanted, and you're hiding her out. Why?
0: Why not?
7: Well, it's established that the girl hated the deceased and bickered with him constantly. The doctor and the boy were pals. That girl's guilty as...
0: You've been able to place her in the murder room?
7: Well, no, but here's an item. She worked with an Army ordnance during the war in research. Subject? I made a note of that. Enemy landmines, anti-personnel. One of the reports she helped put out was on the Bouncing Betty.
0: Yeah?
7: Definitely. Hey, where are you going, Sam?
1: Sam, it's been so lonesome cooped up here all day.
0: Why didn't you tell me you were with Army Ordnance during the war?
1: I don't know. I suppose they thought it was unfeminine or something.
0: Try again.
1: All right, I'll tell you the truth. I had a copy of that report with instructions for the operation of the Bouncing Betty in the desk in my room.
0: What the devil are you doing with a thing like that?
1: I don't know. I was proud of it. It was the only report I worked on with the general.
0: Should have got rid of it.
1: I did. I burned it in the fireplace as soon as I learned what had killed him.
0: You didn't burn it good enough.
1: Sam, they found it.
0: Yeah.
1: Have they arrested Tony?
0: Not yet, but he's definitely sane. He'll have to take a rap for anything he's done.
1: I see. Well, I guess there's no other way. Tony didn't do it, Sam. I did. I want to make a confession.
0: Not to me, please. Not to me.
1: After what happened down at the beach when I knew I was no longer safe anywhere, I realized I had to do it. For Tony's sake as well as mine. When we arrived back at the house, I looked into the dining room and I saw Dr. McGraw eating dinner. I knew it was my chance to get into his office.
0: Yeah? Then what?
1: Well, the Bouncing Betty was in my room. There was some wire in the tool chest, and I knew that Carruthers always went to tidy up while the doctor was at dinner. So I waited until I saw him come out, and then I went in. And I looked around for a place to plant it, out of sight. Then I saw the wastebasket full of papers. It was the perfect hiding place. The whole thing didn't take more than 5 minutes. Well, say something.
0: I guess I don't know what to say.
1: Go on, say you hate me, say
0: it. I don't. Wish I did.
1: Help me.
0: I'm sorry, baby. I am sorry. I don't know how long we sat there. I held her in my arms until she cried herself out, and we just looked at each other. I knew if I put it off another minute, I wouldn't call you at all, Dundee. So, with my arms still around her, I reached for the phone.
4: Homicide.
0: Lieutenant Dundee, this is Sam Spade.
8: Lieutenant Dundee. Hello.
1: Give me that. Lieutenant, this is Catherine McGraw. I wish to make a full confession in the murder of my stepson.
0: I walked out while she was still talking to you, Dundee. I knew she'd wait for you, and I didn't want to be there when you took her away. As I walked over to my office, everything she'd said kept coming back to me. I could see her sneaking into her brother's room and getting a contraption out of the cabinet. I could see her hiding behind the door until Carruthers came out after tidying up McGraw's office, dumping ashtrays, emptying waste baskets. And that's as far as I got. I went back to my office to wait. And sure enough, 20 minutes after the papers hit the streets with Kathy's confession, the door opened and he came in.
2: Well, sir, I believe it's turning a bit raw out of doors. Gardner was saying only this morning that we should order out some shrouds for the Sepiglossus sinuatus. Am I discommoding you, sir?
0: No, Carruthers, I've been waiting for you.
2: With your permission, sir, the ashtray...
0: Just dump it in the wastebasket.
2: I am gratified to note that your secretary has been looking after things and has emptied your waste paper basket. This is right and proper.
0: Quite.
2: Yes, sir. And speaking of waste paper basket...
0: Allow me, Carruthers. You've come to apprise me of your part in the death of the late Dr. McGraw. Am I in error?
2: You've already divined my purpose, sir. Yes, it was I who placed that infernal machine.
0: In the wastebasket, Carruthers, yes, I know.
2: And it struck me as a bit of poetic justice that the buzzer, which that dreadful man used as a symbol of his despotism, should be the instrument of his own destruction.
0: I'm sorry, Carruthers. I'll do all I can.
2: No need, sir. No need. I'm aware that there is no final justification for taking the law into one's own hands. Every man is entitled to trial by jury of his peers. But where, Mr. Spade, where could be found 12 good men and true who would allow themselves to be called the peer of that monster, Dr. McGraw?
0: Period. End of report.
9: Sam! There must be some mistake.
0: Mistake, Effie? Mistake?
9: No? Well, the butler can't be guilty. That's old-fashioned.
0: He was an old-fashioned butler, sweetheart. Where today can you get help like that? Somebody who empties the ashtrays, keeps the waste paper baskets clean, tidies up around the place.
9: Well, I'd be only too happy to do the same for you, Sam.
0: I know you would, Dolly.
9: But considering what happened to Mr. Carruthers' employer, I...
0: Effie, you mustn't allow your mind to dwell on such matters. It's wicked.
9: Sam! Who emptied an ashtray in that wastebasket that I just finished cleaning out?
0: Pay it no heed, sweetheart. I'll buy you a silent butler. I'll go type that up.
9: Here it is, Sam. I hope I haven't made any mistakes. I'm in such a hurry.
0: Whatever did you do to your hair?
9: Well, I brushed it out, Sam.
0: What happened to the pin curls?
9: I told you, Sam, when it was brushed out, it wouldn't be noticeable.
0: Hours of torture sitting under a hot dryer for something nobody will notice.
9: But, Sam, it puts bounce in your whole makeup.
0: I get it. The bouncing Effie caper.
9: Oh.
0: Eyeshadow, new shade of lipstick. You look real gone.
9: Oh, no.
0: Whom is it tonight?
9: Well, it's his friend of Maud, Sam. Of course, she's not really serious about him, so it's all right.
0: Your conscience bothering you?
9: Oh, no, Sam, no. He's definitely not serious about her. I mean, he...
0: Well, have fun, sweetheart, while Maud burns.
9: Oh, well, she won't... I suppose you'll be seeing that girl at, what's her name? Oh, yes, Kathy.
0: Well, at least if I'm not playing in someone else's garden.
9: No. Well, have fun anyway. Good night, Sam.
0: Good night, sweetheart.

0: Adventures of Sam Spade, Dashiell Hammett's famous private detective, are produced and directed by William Spear. Sam Spade is played by Howard Duff. Loreen Tuttle is Effie. The Adventures of Sam Spade are written for radio by Bob Tallman and Gil Dowd, with musical direction by Lud Gluskin. Join us again next Sunday when author Dashiell Hammett and producer William Spear join forces for another adventure with Sam Spade, brought to you by Wild Root Cream Oil. Again and again, the choice of men who put good grooming first. This is Dick Joy reminding you to
1: get one.

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17: About 5 p.m. this date, she escaped from the sanitarium. Subject is described as white female American, 105 pounds, 5'8", 3 inches tall, 42 years, black hair, last seen wearing blue overcoat, no further description. Subject is reported to be a mental case and could become violent. Frequency clear, KMA 394.
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19: This is Don Reed, a police recorder. Right now, you're in the back seat of a detective unit, number 5-6. That was Sergeant Ron Perkins reporting in service on the night watch. Jotting down the description of that escaped mental patient. We'll probably be working on that later. But while you're with us tonight, remember, the people you hear are not actors. This is it. This is real. This is Night Watch.
20: Night Watch, the actual on-the-scene report of your police force in action. There are no actors, no script. Every voice, every sound is authentic. The investigations are recorded as they actually occur. Night Watch, presented with the cooperation of the Police Department of Culver City, California, W.N. Hildebrand, Chief. We switch you now to Detective Unit 5-6, somewhere in the field, and police recorder Don Reed.
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18: 5-6-10-4, we're in the area now. 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
19: In a matter of a couple of blocks, we'll be at the gas station where one of our uniformed cars has this mental patient detained. Just getting dark. Pretty heavy traffic out. Seems like everybody's trying to get home all at the same time. Here we are. Coming into the gas station. The district car has one of the drives blocked. We're swinging into the other here. Uniformed officers Good and Cameron holding middle-aged woman. Bareheaded. Long blue coat. Confused expression on her face.
21: I've been trying to leave, so I scanned the wall and went to the gas station and called my husband to come and get me. In the meantime, those guys are chasing me, trying to bring me back into the sanitarium, and you're not allowed out there or anything.
22: Which fellows are chasing
21: that? The fellows that belong there.
22: Where are they now?
21: I don't know. I've escaped them to here now when they call the cops. I'm afraid to even walk. Come here, you and me. Oh, you can't imagine. You can't... 42 years old, you ought to be able to be sick yourself. You shouldn't have to stay, should you? Huh? Against your will?
22: Who put you in there, your husband?
21: Yeah, I had got out of my head a couple of weeks ago, and he put me there with Dr. Whatever his name is. And there I've been, and I've been getting all right, and I want to go now. They won't let you go. They won't let you go. And they've got several others in there the same way. They don't let them out. I said to the doctor this morning, I'd love to go home. I want to leave here. Oh, no, you can't. And he knocked me out like that. Gave me a shock treatment and knocked me out. And so tonight, they let us out in the back a little bit. Talk about convicts. They let us out in the back a little bit, and quite a large nurse there was watering. And I saw a wall, and I scanned the wall and ran down here. And they're chasing me. That shouldn't be allowed, should it, when you're 42 years old? Huh?
0: Well, what's your husband think of this?
21: He doesn't know what it's all about. He'll know now.
0: Well, how long ago did you call your husband?
21: About 10 minutes or so.
0: Well, why don't you come with us then?
22: We'll go down to the station and we'll wait down there and we'll
21: contact
22: your husband.
21: No, please let me make a phone call first. My husband's coming down here. My husband said he was coming here. So let me wait for my husband here. You want to wait with me? Then I'll go back with you. There's a phone booth right there, see? Right there.
0: If you want to call your husband, go right ahead.
21: All right, but I've got to get changed for
1: court. Evidently, even though she's just talked to her husband, she wants to talk to him again. She's huddled in the small outside phone booth. Breeze flowing in from the ocean, scattering her hair all over her face.
21: I'll have to throw the quarter in. Well, I don't care about a refund. I never knew that a person wasn't allowed to choose their own life in this world. They're not my bosses. Why would I have to go with them? Will you tell me that? Why do I have to go with them? They're not my bosses. They're not my bosses. How come you haven't come yet? They're sending me back to the sanitarium. What is wrong with you? I won't have it. Please come and get me. What are you waiting for? What? Would you please come and take me home? Come on, let's go home. Please, I've been waiting so long. I'm going to get sick. Will you come down and get me right away? All right, just a minute. Hey, they're coming after me.
22: Your husband is coming after you?
21: Yes, will you please tell the cops that? Just a minute.
0: Hello, camera crew.
21: Are they coming to get me? Please. Oh, I'm going to be a nervous wreck if they don't. I can't relax. You don't know what they're like. They're coming, huh?
3: John?
1: Yeah.
3: You want to get in the car here?
1: Yeah, Curtis, this woman's pretty confused. Arch and Paul are going to take her down to the station. You want to go with them?
23: Yeah.
1: I'm going to go out to the sanitarium and see what I can find out. I'll see you down at the station.
23: Right.
1: Okay.
23: We'll take you.
1: See you later.
23: Right.
21: Tell me to get my husband anyway. Listen, could you go up the block and see if he happens to be there now?
1: Well, I doubt if he could make it.
21: I don't know. He might have traveled fast because I was crying on the phone. I was crying on the phone.
1: The woman is in the back seat with Officer Cameron. Wheel right up front.
24: 52104.
21: That would be the only car.
0: Well, how long have you been at the sanitarium?
21: It'll be 2 weeks come
0: Roger.
21: Monday.
0: 2 weeks.
21: We've come Monday.
0: At the sanitarium over there and have a patient who has escaped this afternoon.
21: You're not going to give me away, are you? But, I mean, you're going to let my husband have me, aren't you?
0: We'll talk to your husband first. See what he wants.
21: Because I don't want to go back to the sanitarium. Can't we choose our own doctors in this world? Huh?
0: I'll tell you, we don't like to say anything about this until we talk to your husband.
21: Yeah.
0: He's the one that had you committed.
21: Why should I be put in a sanitarium? I mean, and pay good money out when I don't need it? Please don't give me back to that sanitarium. They'll be so mean to me. You can't imagine what they're like. You wouldn't like it. You wouldn't like it. I know you wouldn't. Will you bring my husband here to the police station?
0: Bring him to the station.
21: Oh, how wonderful. Oh, God.
22: Sure, I believe someone's going to match that for you.
1: We're here at police headquarters. And the woman patient will be detained until her husband arrives. She's being placed now in the detention room.
21: I'm so scared. Can I stand?
22: Well, you stay in there, though, for us. We have to close
0: we
22: the
0: have
22: shop.
0: To go on.
22: And we have to...
21: Well, going. Can I stay here without being close?
0: Well, no,
22: the
0: desk officer.
22: The desk officer by himself, ma'am. We have to go. So you just go in there.
21: Well, let
22: go.
21: Me stand outside, then.
22: No, we have
21: why?
22: To stay right here. Well, because. Regulation.
21: I'm not a criminal.
22: No, I'm the...
21: Please don't lock me in. I'll
22: well,
21: stay here gladly,
22: it's
21: but
22: not
21: don't...
22: That.
21: Please don't lock me in.
22: They don't say if they understand that.
21: Well, he can slam it shut if they come after me.
22: Well, no, we're not going to give him a chance to do that. But you just go in and sit down now and relax.
0: How did you get in this sanitarium in the first place?
21: Because I went out of my head. So they took me to this place here.
3: What's it like up there?
21: There's a bedroom here, a bedroom there, and it's locked there, and it's locked there. And you're not allowed to go out. You're not allowed to use a phone. You're not allowed to call your husband. You're not allowed to use... You're not allowed to use any phones at all. So, once in a great while, they let us out in the backyard there, a little bit, see. So, this great big nurse was watering there, and I saw a wall, and I thought, I'm going to try. I just can't stand this any longer.
3: So you went over the wall.
21: So I went over the wall and ran and called my husband. I don't think he probably didn't realize how serious it was. Because now he's coming after me.
3: Well, how do they treat you up there?
21: How do they treat you? They give you a little food and that's all. You're like you're in jail. No different than here. You're not allowed out.
19: Don, will you step inside a minute?
1: Yeah, sure.
21: This is no different than
1: did you get down to the sanitarium, Perk?
0: Yeah, I went down and talked to the nurses. A couple of the people down there. Mm-hmm. She's definitely a mental case, has a persecution complex.
1: Yeah. Feels that everybody's against her.
19: Sergeant Perkins. Okay, be right over there.
1: Her husband here?
0: Yeah, let's go over there.
1: All right.
20: You are listening to Night Watch, and following the activities of a detective unit on its tour of duty. The people and sounds you are hearing are real, and the investigations are recorded in the field as they actually occur. We'll bring you the results of tonight's action at the conclusion of Night Watch. And now we return you to police headquarters, where an investigation is underway, and to police recorder Don Reed.
1: The office of Captain Lugo. Coming in the other door, the husband of the patient, nervously lighting a cigarette. Anxiety written all over his face. Captain Lugo, Sergeant Perkins are going to talk it over.
0: Earlier this evening, we had a call that they were after from the sanitarium.
4: Mm-hmm.
0: And, the radio car officers were dispatched, and they contacted her and noticed her being disturbed.
4: Mm-hmm.
0: Consequently, I assume that she has a mental illness of some kind or
4: mm-hmm.
0: something that is disturbing her.
4: Mm-hmm.
0: And that's why you were called, because something must be done to help your wife.
4: Well, I called them. She called me.
0: I see.
4: First. So, I mean, she just cried and hollered hysterical for me to please come and get her. So I knew it would take me a long time to get there, and I didn't know if she would stay there. So I saw when she hung up, then I called the sanitarium, see. And they said, oh, yeah, we're out looking for her now. We had her out in the sun yard or flower yard or something with three or four other patients, and she climbed over the wall, see. And so they said, we're out looking for her now. I said, well, do you know where she's at? Where they're at? You don't know where she's at then. And she said, no. So I told her that she was at this gas station. See, she said, well, I'll tell them. Well, you can't tell them if they're out looking for her now, see. And, well, that's, I guess, about it, isn't it?
0: Mm-hmm. Has she been at the sanitarium long?
4: This was her second trip, and she was there just 8 days, and then she sold the doctor on the idea that she could come home, so... He sent her home, and then she cracked up again. Then we had to call the ambulance because that time she went violent, see.
0: Have they been able to find out what causes it or what's back of it?
4: They say not. I had to talk with the doctor Tuesday down at his office. Said that I wanted to know something, or I'd tell her to move over down there. So, but he said all that they could do was give her these shock treatments. So I said, well, if that's the thing you do to your wife or someone dear to you, why, that's what I want done. So he told me then that she should have 12 of these treatments and be there a month, and that I shouldn't see her. So I haven't seen her since. I'm so confused now. I don't know what to do. And of course,
5: well, sir, here's the situation. We'll naturally, we've done what we can so far to assist you in your matter here. But if you're going to take her back there, and you can take her back there, why, we'll be glad to release her to you. And or if you need any assistance in any way, why, we'll be glad to give it to you. So if you think that you can take her back, if that's what you want to do, and that's what your doctor recommended, why?
4: Well, that's what he recommended. But like I say, you get, it's a little hard to think, maybe straight yourself at a time like this, because I mean, I don't know.
5: Well, we of course don't have any.
4: No, I know.
5: Any specific charge or reason to hold her, other than the fact that she is more or less despondent and probably mentally ill. And so whatever plans you have, we'll be glad to cooperate with you.
4: Right. Have you talked to her? Did you see her or anything?
5: No, I've talked to her just very little.
6: I talked to her just for a few minutes.
5: Mm-hmm. Sergeant Perkins did talk to her, but there's no doubt that there is a problem there. That
4: of course, over the phone, when she was here, I mean, she must have evidently grabbed the phone from the officer, because she said, it's a jip joint, you don't know what they're doing to me, and all that kind of thing. And I mean, you know, I don't know, I'll take her home, but I mean, you don't know, see?
5: Sure.
4: The sanitarium was helpless to come here and pick her up. Is that the idea?
7: No, they said that she had apparently gone there voluntarily, and that they were not in a position to forcibly take her back on her, without the consent of her husband.
4: Yeah.
7: And the person, whoever was in charge, you know, the doctor and the husband. So they apparently will take her back as long as they know you're here. I would suggest that you call the sanitarium.
4: I talked to them, you know, and I said said that she thought it was better if one of their attendants go with the police officers and get her and bring her back rather than me, see? And I agreed heartily with that.
7: Let me put it this way. My observation, if she had been picked up by herself under the circumstance that it happened, and we had no relatives to contact like it happens once in a while, I wouldn't recommend her being released. In other words, we would recommend that she be taken down to the general hospital.
5: It may be that after this episode, your doctor may have other findings for you too, and be of help to relieve you of your mind, and know that you are doing what you believe is right.
4: Man, I don't know. I've done so much thinking, but I thought I had it all thought out Sunday night and Monday, and then when I called the doctor and had a half-hour session with him, I mean, he tried to answer me on the phone. I said, I'm going to pay for a half-hour deal with him. And he convinced me. If she'd only be a good kid and go through with this, but of course, I mean, if she had the reason to figure that out, I guess she wouldn't be in there first place. If I'm going to go by these guys that have spent years at it, she should go back.
7: I talked to the attendant out there. They're going to send a male nurse and a female nurse down, and we'll release them to them.
4: Good.
7: So they're on their way down now.
4: Let's get out of here. I don't want to see her.
7: Why don't you go the back way, and then you won't have to go
5: there,
7: from where she is.
5: She can't see you right from where you walked in there.
4: Oh, can she?
5: Yeah, she's in the back there, so there's a possibility that she might hear your voice. Or
4: can she see our car across the street?
7: No, she's inside. She can just see you as you go out there.
5: So
7: you wanted to go right out the back door.
5: If you don't mind using the back door here.
4: No.
5: It might keep her from becoming more emotionally
4: involved. Well, I guess we're doing the right thing, huh?
5: After all, you've gone to your doctor, he's a professional man. He's the one that should guide you in matters like this.
4: Well, she said it was a jip joint on the phone, you know. I get the idea of dungeons and chains. And
5: well, it's a very reputable place.
4: She don't even have to know we were here, does she? I guess.
5: We won't tell her anything.
1: Her husband is slowly leaving the back door. Shoulders slumped over. He's carrying a pretty heavy burden.
23: Captain, the attendants from the sanitarium are out in front. We might as well turn her over to them.
19: Let's move out to the detention room. Is holding on to the wire netting. Nurse from the sanitarium in front of the door, trying to persuade her to come out quietly. Not having much success.
8: You want to go with me? I'm waiting for my husband. He'll be at the hospital trying to get there. He'll go with me. Yeah, but if I go to the station, you'll lock me in. No, I won't. Look, honey. I'm 42 years old. Can I be boss myself? Officer,
9: yeah.
8: Can I be my own boss at 42?
19: Captain Lugo is taking the nurse aside to fill in some details.
0: The doctor. And the doctor recommended that she be taken back to the sanitarium.
11: Mm-hmm.
0: And then he called your sanitarium.
11: Mm-hmm.
0: And consequently, we told him that we would assist you in
11: Getting her back
0: if it was necessary. So we have a couple of men coming in to help you if you like. But the doctor recommended that he not see her because it probably would excite her all the more.
11: I see. I wanted to bring a hypo with me and give it to her. I would quieten her down.
0: Well, we'll assist you. When you start taking her, we'll be glad to assist
11: all
0: you.
11: All right.
19: Attempt to get the patient out of the detention room. Officers opening the door. Woman is hiding in the corner.
8: Let her stay out with me. No.
9: No, I don't
8: know.
9: She's going to hurt me.
8: No, she's not. She will too. I'm afraid of her. I'm afraid. I'm afraid.
9: Honey, you know I never...
8: I'm afraid of them over there. Honestly, I am.
23: Look, we're going to...
8: I am. Why are they hunting me? Look, you know why. Why are you after me? Why?
9: I was sent here under supervision to get you there.
23: You know, we haven't hurt you, have we?
9: No,
23: of course we haven't. Well, why don't you... They're not going to hurt you. We'll tell her not to hurt
8: you. No, you don't know those girls there. I know you people there. You're locked in there. You're not allowed to go out. I asked if I could go to the dentist tomorrow, and they said no.
9: What did I tell you? I said, tomorrow we'll contact the dentist.
8: No. Oh, you guys. See how they are?
23: Well, you're going
8: to... And I'm 42 years old.
23: Yes.
8: Can I be my own boss?
23: Well, look. Here's the situation.
8: I'm 42.
23: You go with them.
8: They'll lock me in there again. Yeah. I know that.
23: Well, you go with them.
8: You know it too.
9: Yeah.
8: Well, will you
19: the subject has been coaxed out of the detention room. Nurse assisting her outside to a waiting ambulance. Well, this has to be done. How to get her in as quietly as possible is the problem. One of the officers has a restraining strap under his arm. Hope it won't be necessary to use it.
9: I bet you.
23: You just go right ahead.
8: Aren't you officers to help?
23: Sure we are.
8: Well,
23: that's what we're doing. That's what we're doing.
8: Will you help me? I don't want to go with them.
23: Sure, come on.
8: I don't want to go with them. I don't trust them. You know darn well once you get me in there, I'm stuck, ain't I?
23: No.
8: Well, then why are you after me then?
24: They want you to go back. You can't stay here all night.
8: All right, you watch tomorrow. I'll be in that sanitarium again.
24: That's up to your husband.
8: Well, I'm 42. Ain't I old enough?
24: All right. You talk to your husband about
9: it.
24: Come on,
9: get out in front. I'll sit in front.
24: All right.
8: See him again.
24: That's up to your husband.
8: Well, I'm 42. Ain't I old enough?
24: All right. You talk to your husband about it. Come on, get out
9: in
24: front.
9: I'll sit in front. Yes.
24: All right.
19: Officers are helping her into the front seat. Male attendant sliding in beside her.
8: I'm so scared.
23: Oh, you're not
8: ready. I'm so scared. I don't want to go back. I don't want that thing, doctor.
24: There's nothing to be scared about.
8: I'm going to have to have this thing, doctor.
24: No, your husband will get another doctor.
23: We'll straighten that out. We'll take care of it. We haven't hurt you yet, have we?
8: No, but now you want me. I can't get near a fault. Oh, will you come with, please?
19: Well, finally succeeded in getting the young lady into the ambulance.
9: Officer,
19: the public in here calling in the distance.
9: You go back
8: to see
19: the male nurse on one side, and the female nurse on the other to secure her.
9: You better come over. If they like it out, it'll be awful.
19: Well, there she goes. Returning now to the sanitarium. Well, Perk,
1: Some people are lucky, some people...
0: Yeah, but let's get the work done.
1: All right.
20: What you have just heard is real. Recorded as it happened on The Night Watch. For the disposition of this case, we return you to Police Headquarters and Chief W.

0: matter. However, the facts are important. We have a man who had to make a decision, a very difficult decision. After 20 years of a successful marriage, this verdict was not easy to reach. Sentiment and his love for his wife would have led many people in his position to do nothing and hope. In reality, this would have been the cruelest step of all. Regardless of how heartbreaking a problem he faced, the commitment was made. Contrary to his wife's views, the sanitarium he selected is one of the most competent in the area. A recent check shows his wife is responding to treatment and soon should be able to return home and take her normal place in society. We have presented this case tonight because other people throughout the country are facing similar situations. If we can make just a few realize that the proper decision in time may spare the victim years of agony, then we have a purpose in presenting the actual happenings on the night watch.
1: Thank you, Chief Hildebrand. You have just heard on-the-scene reports of your police force in action. Every voice, every sound has been real. Night Watch, brought to you through the cooperation of your police department of Culver City, California, is produced by Sterling Tracy and Jim Headlock, with technical advice by Sergeant Ron Perkins, and is described in the field by police recorder Don Reed.
2: I was a communist for the FBI. Starring Dana Andrews in an exciting tale of danger and espionage, I Was a Communist for the FBI.

0: From the actual records and authentic experiences of Matt Savetic come many of the incidents in this unusual story. Here is our star, Dana Andrews, as Matt Savetic, who for 9 fantastic years lived as a communist for the FBI.
1: You've heard it said, too often, no doubt, that it's a woman's privilege to change her mind. The communists I've known don't go for that theory at all. Rather than have a woman change her mind, the Reds will go to great lengths to change the woman. This practice can be dangerous for the woman and for the Reds. This story will tell you why.
0: In a moment, listen to Dana Andrews as Matt Savetic, Undercover Man.

0: Here is Dana Andrews as Matt Sabatic, Undercover Man. This story from the confidential file is marked The Unwelcome Host.
1: Sounds very cozy and civilized, doesn't it? Everyone's having a gay old time, and why not? This is a communist cell meeting, and these happy Reds are planning to liquidate an unsuspecting comrade. What could be more fun for a commie than that?
2: Can you imagine her face when she finds herself on the boat back to Russia for discipline? Well, let's get down to business here. The Control Commission has issued a few instructions.
1: Oh, Comrade Lochey.
2: Oh, yes, Comrade Savetic?
1: I'm still not sure why this Rostov woman is considered an enemy of the party.
2: It really doesn't matter why, Savetic. Moscow has informed us that she is, so she is.
1: Well, we can't question that, but still
2: We do know this, however. Sonya Rostov was a trusted news correspondent for Soviet publications. She wangled a trip to America, presumably to cover events at the legation. But actually, it was her way of escaping from the party.
1: But are we sure of that? I'd hate to see an innocent woman punished.
2: Do we doubt the word of our leaders?
1: No, of course not.
2: All right, then. Before Comrade Rostov left for America, she confided to one of her close friends that she intended to quit the party and become an American citizen.
1: Oh, I see. And her friend informed our leaders in Russia, that it?
2: Exactly. Now we have orders to see to it that Sonya Rostov does not become an American citizen. As a Soviet...

0: newswoman, she learned too much of party operations. As soon as possible, passage back to Moscow will be arranged for, and our job will be done. Now, about these instructions from the Control Commission. Here we are, Svedik. Svedik.
1: Oh, yes, comrade.
0: You are assigned to handle the Sonya Rostov project.
1: Me? Why me?
0: Naturally, I'll help in any way I can.
1: But I don't even know the woman.
0: And get to know her. You're familiar with the workings of our communist press. She's a part of it. Win her confidence. Make her trust you.
1: Well, look, comrade, I'm very flattered by all this, but after all, I'm no ladies' man.
0: The Rostov woman is a widow and alone. She probably has a few friends here. Some of them are loyal party workers who keep us informed of her activities. But since she's leaving the party for the bourgeoisie, she must be hungry for someone to trust, someone to help her.
1: All right, comrade. I'll help her.
0: Good. There's a ship leaving for the Soviet in 2 weeks. It's up to you, Svedik, to help Sonya Rostov to be on it.
1: I visited Sonya Rostov at the legation's press room. She wasn't really a beautiful woman, but her smile was shy. Her deep-set eyes were large and full of memories. Her manner gentle. All this added up to a disarming attractiveness. After a few visits, our conversations came easily. Maybe she was flattered to find someone so interested in her work, or maybe she was just eager to find a friend.
2: There. Done. Well, perhaps this dispatch will please our leaders more.
1: Haven't they been satisfied with your others?
2: Comrade Svedik, it is so difficult. I am told to describe American life. Well, I write what I see. Then I am chastised for it.
1: Why? You don't favor this capitalistic rat race, do you?
2: Oh, no, no, of course not. But in describing the truth, one cannot avoid mentioning the stores so abundant with so many foods. With the gleaming white appliances for cooking, the colorful fashions for women, the untroubled children. No, of course, these are all symbols of the superficial bourgeois existence.
1: Sure.
2: I hope you realize that by acknowledging them, I do not praise them.
1: Say, I've got an idea. As long as these superficial symbols are here, let you and I exploit them a little.
2: No, I do not understand.
1: Let's have some fun at the expense of the capitalistic system. Let's squander American money on useless bourgeois entertainments.
2: Oh, no, Comrade Svedik. A worker for the cause cannot stoop to impractical pleasure.
1: Oh, don't be silly. I'm as loyal to the party as you are. How can you describe American life if you don't know how Americans have fun?
2: That is true. No, really, I thank you, but I must... No.
1: Must what?
2: I must... I must nothing.
1: Good, let's go. Let's show the capitalists that communists can have fun, too.
3: Test your strength, little lady. Test your strength. Just raise the sledge above your pretty little head and bring it down with all the power in your body. You ready now?
2: Yes, I am ready.
3: Okay. A one. A two. So win!
2: Goodness. Did I do that?
1: You and your own little biceps.
3: That's a healthy little lady you got there, mister. Strong as an ox. Oh, what do you have, lady? The Cupid doll or the genuine plastic flower vase?
1: Well, the vase is more functional, Sonya.
2: Yes, I know. I will take the Cupid doll, please.
1: Say, gal, you look mighty pretty on that white horse.
2: Oh, and you, Matt, you look so funny.
1: What's so funny about me? I was born to the merry-go-round saddle.
2: You're just not the type to ride a lavender swan.
1: Okay, here you go. Jump down.
2: Oh, that was fun.
1: Well, where to now? Roller coaster, snap the whip, or dodge him?
2: No, no, nothing more now. Carnivals are exhausting.
1: Okay, let's sit down a bit. This bench okay?
2: Mm, good. Matt.
1: Hmm?
2: Forgive me.
1: For what?
2: I've been thinking.
1: Oh, forget about it. We all make that mistake.
2: No, I'm serious. I've been thinking how much you enjoy all this.
1: Sure. Don't you?
2: Oh, yes. Yes, I do. So very much. But, Matt, these enjoyments, they do not contribute to the progress of our cause, do they?
1: Oh. Well, guess we're a couple of traitors. You're not really worried, are you?
2: Oh, Matt, there's so much fun in America. Is it wrong to enjoy things now and then? To do things just for the sake of enjoying them?
1: No, Sonia. It's not the least bit wrong.
2: Oh, I'm so glad, Matt. So very glad that you feel that way, too.
1: Ordinarily, I wouldn't have dared to agree with Sonia. But under the circumstances, Comrade Locher would have to consider my attitude a part of the gag, part of the treachery I was expected to work against Sonia. To Sonia, though, my words of agreement were an act of faith, a sign that I'd be willing to help her. And actually, that's just what I wanted to do. In spite of Locher and the other red cellmates, I was determined not to send Sonia back into the hands of the commies. She could be invaluable to the FBI in the fight against Reds. I might have figured a way to save her if I'd had the time, but the next day, I received an unexpected visit from Locher himself.
0: Comrade Savedic, I hate to interrupt your courtship with Sonia Rostov, but our superiors are getting jittery.
1: Jittery? Why? I have her eating out of my hand.
0: New orders, comrade. Moscow is displeased with the latest dispatches the Rostov woman has been filing. They want her taken out of circulation till she sails next week.
1: What do you mean, out of circulation? She's not that dangerous.
0: Evidently she is, Savedic. She'll have to be taken into custody until
1: take a prisoner? Why, you're crazy. We'd just be calling attention to
0: Savedic, I'm surprised at you. There are many party members who'd be delighted to keep Comrade Rostov for a week. Maybe even one of her own friends.
1: Yeah, fine, fine.
0: Naturally, we'd supply the opiates and other drugs.
1: Drugs? You're talking like a two-bit melodrama.
0: Would you like to see the orders yourself? They came this morning.
1: All right, I believe you. But what arrangements have been made? How am I supposed to take Sonia prisoner?
0: That, my comrade, is your problem. I'll make sure that the other cells in this area are alerted. When you've prepared her for the trap, let me know. I'll see to it that the trap is sprung. Oh, and Savetic.
1: Yeah?
0: Work fast. Our leaders want prompt action. If you can't satisfy them, I will.
1: The whole thing was like a pulp story nightmare. But this nightmare was real. There was no time for intrigue now. If I didn't get to Sonia fast, Locher would. There was only one thing for me to do. Take the big chance. Bank on Sonia's faith in me. I went to her apartment and told her the truth. The whole commie plan to send her back to Russia. I told her to get out of town. Hide. Do anything to stay out of the reach of the Reds. But she had no money. And you can't travel far on hope. So we checked through her address book, found the names of John and Myra Levitt. Sonia had met them at a ceramics course they'd all taken together. They were nice people. Mr. Levitt answered the phone. When he heard the desperation in Sonia's voice, he told her to come right over, and that's exactly what we did.
4: Sonia, dear, you have the best room in the house. I'll fix it up with clean curtains and a new bedspread.
2: Oh, no, please, no bother.
1: Well, I can see Sonia's in good hands.
5: Don't worry about a thing, Mr. Svetik. She's in very good hands.
2: Charming. A charming room.
5: It's a good room for her.
1: I'm sure it's very comfortable.
4: Go inside, dear. Change your clothes. Make yourself at home.
2: Perhaps I will. I'll only be a moment.
4: Yes, go ahead. And take your time.
1: Oh, Mr. Levitt, did your wife lock the door?
4: Naturally I locked the door. What would you expect?
1: But you took the key. Sonia's in...
5: Oh, he's here. I'll get it.
4: Oh, we made good time. We only called him after Sonia called us. You must admit we worked fast, eh, Comrade Svetik?
1: Comrade.
0: Well, Svetik, I see you delivered the woman after all.
1: Locher, what...
0: I must say you didn't give us much warning. At least the Levitts were alert enough to call me immediately.
1: You mean you came over here...
4: Oh, if she's going to make that much noise...
0: Don't worry, Comrade Levitt. I've brought the remedy for that.
1: Look, you're going to keep her prisoner here?
0: Why not? The Levitts are respectable people. By the way, Comrade Svetik... Just what did you tell Sonia to make her so willing to come here? Well, Savedic, speak up. What did you tell Sonia?

0: back to Dana Andrews, starring as Matt Savetic in I Was a Communist for the FBI and the second act of our story.
1: I was the spider, the unwilling red spider, and Sonia Rostov the fly. But my efforts to keep her out of the commie web had brought her directly into it, and I was caught there with her. I stalled while Sonia hammered on the locked door. Then the Levitts went into Sonia's room with an ominous-looking hypodermic syringe. In a few moments, she was quiet. And Loshay was quizzing me again.
2: I'm waiting, Savetti. What made Comrade Rostov so eager to come here? What did you tell her?
1: What do you think I told her, Loshay? If I'd lost her confidence, I'd never have gotten her here. So I did the only sensible thing.
2: What did you tell her, Savetti?
1: I told her exactly what you were planning to do to her.
2: What?
1: I told her you were planning to ship her back to Russia. I told her she had to hide, to get away, to disappear.
2: Savetti, are you out of your mind?
1: Am I? Think about it, Loshay. Think hard. Sonia's in our custody now, isn't she? She's just where we wanted her, isn't she?
2: Yes. Yes, of course she is. But if that foolhardy plan had failed...
1: It didn't fail, comrade. If I'd thought it would fail, I never would have used it.
2: You play a dangerous game, Savetic.
1: Are you satisfied with the results?
2: Yes, I must admit that I am.
1: Then I'd appreciate it if you didn't find fault with my methods.
2: I'm sorry, comrade. Frankly, I admire you. Courage, efficiency, and results. A noble combination.
1: Yeah. Now, what about Sonia? Is she to stay here or what?
2: She'll stay until it's time to put her on the ship. The Levitts will see that she's properly cared for.
1: Ah, with those sedatives?
2: The Rostov woman is dangerous to our cause, Savetic. What's more important, one woman's life or the progress of the Red Master Plan?
1: I'd managed to bluff my own way out of the trap, but Sonia was still there, a prisoner of the commies. I'd hoped to avoid calling the FBI for help, but now the situation was desperate. I phoned my FBI contact, explained the problem as well as I could, and arranged to meet him that night.
3: Fill her up, sir?
1: Yeah, it's practically empty.
3: Regular or Ethel? This Ethel should get a red star for mileage.
1: I'll take the red star, Ethel.
3: Okay, Matt.
1: What did you find out, Beaker? Can you get Sonia out of the Levitt apartment?
3: No, Matt. The FBI can't interfere. Sonia Rostov isn't a citizen. Maybe the local police...
1: No. If the cops showed up, the Reds would know someone tipped them off.
3: Yeah, you're right.
1: Look, Beaker, this gal isn't just a commie with cold feet. She's had a tough time. Her husband was accused of being disloyal back in Russia. He was taken away like that. She stayed with the party because it was all she knew, all she'd ever been taught.
3: Okay, Matt. We'll think of something.
1: When she finally realized the truth about the Reds, a friend turned her in.
3: Better check the oil. Come on.
1: And what's more, she knows plenty about party operation. The FBI can use her information. We've got to get her out of there.
3: Well, maybe a writ of habeas corpus would do it. Well, oil's okay.
1: Well, how does a habeas corpus work?
3: If a private citizen thinks someone's holding another person illegally, he has a right to make both parties come to court and prove it's all above board.
1: Then let's file a writ.
3: Listen, if the FBI pokes around in the case, it'll stir up suspicion. You find us somebody, Matt. A friend who's willing to file that writ of habeas corpus. And we'll see that it's served. Okay?
1: Well, I'll try. But with commies in every corner, how do you know when a friend's a friend? All that day and the next, I tried to think of someone who might be willing to help Sonia. I spent another day at the legation, in the press room, hoping that someone there might have missed her. But I found no one I dare confide in. I was frantic for an idea, a plan of action. I decided to go to Sonia's apartment to find her address book. I had no trouble picking the lock and getting in. No trouble finding the address book either. I opened the book, looking for a name that might ring a bell. When someone did ring a bell, but it wasn't the kind of bell I had in mind. I held my breath and waited. Whoever it was had given up. I waited a moment, then tiptoed to the door and opened it a crack. Down the hall, just starting down the stairs, I saw a little old man carrying some freshly cleaned clothes. They were covered with those large paper wrappers used by tailors and dry cleaners. He hadn't been able to deliver the clothes to Sonia. Maybe this was my cue. Maybe this little old man was the answer.

0: finished, Ellen. Pressing close at my age. My arthritis is killing me.
1: It looks like hard work, all right.
0: I should be an acrobat better. No? What can I do for you?
1: It's about Miss Rostov's cleaning.
0: Miss Rostov, it's about time, I'd like to tell you.
1: Why? Has it been very long?
0: Listen, mister. She brings the clothes last week. She says she's got to have them Monday. Rush, she tells me. So, I break my back to have them for Monday. Nope. This is Thursday. Where is she?
1: Well, she's staying with some friends a few blocks from here. She'd like you to deliver her clothes over there.
0: Over there? Huh?
1: Can't you possibly deliver them? Here, I'll give you the address. The name is Levitt.
0: She needs them. So let her come and get them.
1: Just a minute. Hey, just a minute.
0: Mister, I ain't got time to schmooze. I'm a busy man.
1: Well, I know you are, but you've got to understand. Sonia Rostov is at this address. She needs her clothes.
0: So she can't get away for a few minutes?
1: No, that's exactly it. She can't get away. Do you understand? She can't get away.
0: Oh. Uh-huh. What's the matter? She's sick?
1: No. But she needs all the help she can get. Do you understand that?
0: Mister, if you got something on your mind, say it. Stop talking in circles.
1: Well, answer one question. Would you be willing to help Miss Rostov if you could? I mean, really help her.
0: All right. I'll deliver the clothes on my way home tonight. Such a federal case you're making. I'll help her.
1: Good. Thanks a lot.
0: Hey, wait a minute.
1: What?
0: What's Miss Rostov to you? Who are you, anyway?
1: Well, the name is Locher. L-O-C-H-E-R. Henry Locher.

0: Beaker.
1: Beaker, this is Red.
0: Hi. What's up?
1: I've got the man for you. He runs the dry cleaning shop on Sonia's block. His name is Geller.
0: Did you explain about filing the writ?
1: No, I couldn't take the chance. But I pumped enough curiosity into him. He knows something's fishy. Now it's your turn to take over.
0: Okay, Matt. Should I tell him the truth?
1: Sure. He's got all the decent reflexes. Once he knows you're an FBI man, I'm sure he'll cooperate. That is, I hope he'll cooperate. I was right this time. Mr. Geller cooperated. He filed the writ of habeas corpus, and the next day I learned from the FBI that it had been served on the Levitts. Now they had to appear in court with Sonia Rostov and prove that she was not their prisoner. It looked like things were pretty well buttoned up. But that night, as I was congratulating myself, I got a sudden thought. A thought that made my flesh creep. Trapped commies do desperate things, and the Levitts were ruthless people. What if they tried to duck out on that court order? What would they do to put Sonia out of the way? I grabbed my hat and headed down to the Levitts' apartment building. From a doorway across the street, I could see the lights still burning up there in their fourth floor flat. Then, one by one, the lights blinked out. I ran for the drugstore on the corner and phoned Beaker at home.

0: Wabika, listen. The Levitts are pulling a vanishing act.
1: What?
0: Wake up, will you?
1: Okay, I'm awake. Tell me again.
0: The Levitts are about to duck out. If I called the local police, I'd have to identify myself. Call them, will you? I'll try to stall the Levitts till they get there.
1: Okay, Matt. I'll get right on it.
0: When I got out of the drugstore, all the lights in the Levitts' apartment were out. By the time I got to the building itself, John and Myra Levitt were just stepping into the street. They each carried a suitcase. Oh, John! Myra! Wait a minute! Hey! I almost missed you. Where are you going?
2: Svedik, we haven't time to talk now. You'll have to excuse us.
0: Why? What's the matter?
3: Comrade, please, don't ask questions.
0: Where's Sonia?
3: Don't ask questions. Come on, John.
0: Well, just a minute.
2: Svedik, get out of the way.
0: Where's Sonia?
2: Upstairs in the apartment.
0: You left her alone? Are you crazy? I'm sure Comrade Loche wouldn't appreciate that one bit.
3: Comrade Loche, that idiot.
2: Loche has done enough damage. Don't worry, we've reported him to the control commission.
0: What are you talking about?
2: Just because he can't keep his mouth shut, some tailor or somebody served a writ of habeas corpus on us. Now get out of the way, Sveti. We haven't much time.
0: Well, what about Sonia? What did you do with her?
3: Upstairs. We fixed it so it looks like she took an overdose of sedatives, sleeping pills. Now, for pity's sakes, comrade, stop bothering us.
4: Now, just a minute there, you with the suitcases.
2: Myra, look.
3: Oh, no, no.
0: Frank, there must be some mistake, officer. Mr. and Mrs. Levitt haven't done anything.
5: Levitt, huh? That's who we want, all right. Come on, you two. We got a warrant for your arrest.
2: Now, officer, I'm sure
5: there's
2: been...
5: Never mind. So... Where are you keeping Sonia Rostov? All right. Let's go back to your apartment. No, not you, buddy.
0: What?
5: You heard me. You're not invited. Keep moving.
0: I watched them disappear into the building. Then I walked on down the street. They found Sonia, all right, in time to treat her for that lethal dose of drugs. She's an American citizen now and still takes her cleaning to Mr. Geller's little tailor shop. They've become good friends, too. Sonia and Mr. Geller. I walk by there every once in a while, hoping to catch a glimpse of them, and hoping they won't see me. They'd never understand why I can't keep a friend. They'd never understand why I stay in the shadows and walk alone.

This is Dana Andrews again with the reminder that free people never have to choose their friends. Their friends choose them. In the story you just heard, names, dates, and places are fictitious to protect innocent persons. Many of these stories are based on incidents in the life of Matt Svedek, who worked undercover for the FBI. Next week, another fantastic adventure. Join us then, won't you?

0: 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We'll be right back in just a moment.
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13: The Adventures of Frank Race, starring Tom Collins. The war changed many things, the face of the earth and the people on it. Before the war, Frank Race worked as an attorney, but he traded his law books for the cloak and dagger of the OSS. And when it was over, his former life was over too. Adventure had become his business. The Adventures of Frank

0: And now we join Frank Race for The Adventure of the Fat Man's Loop.
1: There's nothing like a Turkish bath for complete relaxation. I hadn't had an assignment for 2 weeks, and the heat and the humidity of the steam room at Barron's Baths on 3rd Avenue were rapidly dissipating any desire I might have had for ever working again. But the door opened, and I was joined by a familiar figure who made his way through the wispy steam of all the abandon of a cab driver in a fog.
2: Hey, Race. Go in here. Melted and ran right down the train. Hey, Race!
1: Over here, Mark.
2: Oh. Holy cow. You've been in here long enough to turn into a lobster. Of all the guys to have to go looking for, you are the only one which has ever made me get dressed up in a towel.
1: Well, it's good for you, Mark. Opens your pores.
2: Yeah, huh? Let's get out of here. Look at the color of me. Be lucky if I'm not snatched off the streets and sent to an Indian reservation.
1: Well, if you don't like it, why didn't you wait outside where I left you?
2: Because somebody's looking for you. Ted Coleman, the Universal Surety Riders.
1: Must be a jewelry case, huh?
2: From the sound of them, and a diamond left in the world that hasn't been stolen.
1: All right. One cold dive in the pool and we can get out of here. Ted Coleman, insurance company vice president with the eyes of a heavyweight champion. He doesn't talk about it, but one of his souvenirs from the war is the Congressional Medal of Honor. As we came into his office, he got up from behind the desk to shake hands. On the desk were a couple of items of jewelry that would have made whistles come from the Vanderbilts. And on the wall behind the desk hung a map of Europe.
3: Hello, Race. What do you think of these trinkets?
1: Pretty baubles. They must be paste. No stones could be that large.
3: No, Race, they're real. They were even larger before they were cut and reset.
1: Who do they belong to?
3: Some unfortunate people who are no longer with us. People who were murdered in Europe during the war. I've been waiting for some of this stuff to turn up. This is only a small part of what I'm looking for.
1: And you want me to find the rest?
3: Yes. It's going to be easy, Race. Because these jewels are part of the loot confiscated by Hermann Göring.
1: Oh, all fat stuff himself, huh?
2: Hey, Göring's dead, ain't he?
3: Yes, he's dead all right. But obviously, somebody who was close to him is still alive.
1: Alive and living like a king with stuff like this in his possession.
3: I don't like the idea of that, Race.
1: Neither do I. Where do I start?
3: A Nazi captain named Ludwig Strauss was in charge of Göring's jewel collection.
1: Oh.
3: I've checked all the war crime records. Strauss has never been picked up.
1: He's had a couple of years to change his appearance and his name.
3: You better start in Berlin. That was Strauss's home. Here's some notes on him. Former addresses, names of intimate friends, many of whom were taken care of at Nuremberg. Here's a picture of him with Göring at the gambling casino. Göring's in the background, and that's Strauss getting ready to throw the dice.
2: He's almost as fat as Göring.
1: Well, tell me, Ted, where do these jewels turn up?
3: Got the places circled in red on the map. Marseille, France, Torino and Geneva, Italy, and the necklace in Barcelona, Spain.
1: Mm-hmm.
3: Details are in the notes I gave you.
1: I guess you've paid out a fortune in claims on this stuff, huh?
3: Now, this might sound funny coming from an insurance man, Race, but I wish we'd paid more, because that would mean that some of the owners would be alive to collect. I want that Strauss, Race. I wish I could go after him myself.
1: Well, I'll do my best, Ted. Arrange visas for Mark and me. We'll take a plane to Berlin in the morning. Berlin, capital city of the losing team. And yet they didn't act like losers. They seemed better clothed and better fed than the rest of Europe. And the old arrogance was returning. You could feel it behind their thin, careful smiles. And the conversation was limited to two negative statements. None of them had ever been Nazis, and none of them knew anything about Ludwig Strauss.
2: Hey, listen. Sounds like a party going on someplace, huh?
1: Yeah, right across the street there. Must be a nightclub.
2: Brother, that's for me. I would just love to park me tired carcass and inhale one short beer.
1: All right, Mike. The street had been almost deserted, but the interior of the club wasn't. It was more than a nightclub, and it wasn't for ordinary patrons. There was gambling going on, and it was strictly big time.
2: Wow. Hey, we must have gotten off the wrong plane. This looks like Monte Carlo.
1: Yeah, it looks better than that, Mark. You know, I think we've hit the jackpot.
2: Well, what do you mean?
1: The croupier at that dice table in the corner. One with the green eye shade.
2: Yeah, but I don't get it.
1: You haven't forgotten this picture Ted Coleman gave me, have you?
2: Hey. Same guy, all right. And a pitcher with Strauss and Gehring.
1: Yeah.
2: What's our play?
1: Let's see if we can't roll a couple of sevens.
2: All right, yeah. Excuse me. Let us through here, will you, please?
4: Make your bets, please.
1: I'd like to make a private bet.
4: Please, mine here. All bets on the table.
1: Well, you wouldn't really want me to place this photograph on the table, would you?
4: Where did you get it, sir?
1: I'll ask the questions. Where's Ludwig Strauss?
4: He's dead.
1: Want to talk to us in private?
4: If you'll step this way, please.
1: All right. Where is he?
4: I do not know.
1: I could turn this picture over to the denazification authorities.
4: I was not a Nazi.
1: You know I believe you, don't you? Come on.
4: I haven't seen him since just before the occupation. He used to come here every night, and then he disappeared.
1: Keep talking.
4: That is all I can tell you.
5: Karl is right. It is all any of us can tell you. I couldn't help overhearing. I was behind the drape looking out the window.
4: I could not help myself, Mater. They have a picture.
1: Who are you?
5: I am the wife of the man you are seeking. Frau Ludwig Strauss.
1: She pitched the statement like a hand grenade, and Mark and I reacted. No picture was going to rattle this woman. She was cold. Cold, but beautiful.
2: Hey, Rex, did you hear what she said?
1: Yeah, I heard. Now, where is your husband, Frau Strauss?
5: I'm not sure, Norway or Sweden. I wish I could help you. You see, I hated my husband.
1: But you love American investigators, hmm?
5: If somebody like you, that might not be hard to learn.
1: What have you got against Ludwig, baby?
5: I did not share his beliefs. You see, I was not...
1: You were not a Nazi, huh? What was it?
5: You do not believe me.
1: Oh, of course I do. Of course I do. I sound surprised. It's only because I keep thinking of how much damage Adolf managed to do all by himself. Come on, Mark. Let's get some fresh air.
2: So, here we go again. Which we try first, Norway or Sweden?
1: Neither one, Mark. We're being steered. Mm-hmm. No Nazi officer would hide out in Norway or Sweden. People discovered there, they'd tear him apart.
2: Then you think Strauss is still here?
1: No. Too many people who might recognize him.
2: Well, that means we got nothing but the whole wide world.
1: Save it, Mark.
2: What's up?
1: Car's been telling us. Hmm? Quick, this doorway.
4: Here, Ace. May I give you a ride to your hotel?
2: I see the guy was running the crap game.
4: I know you are here someplace. I just want to help you.
1: Get out of the car and walk over here with your hands up.
4: Oh, there you are in the doorway. All right, Otto, schnell.
2: Somebody else in the car.
1: Down, Mark. One down.
2: Oh. Otto's making a break for him.
1: Stop.
2: Don't hit me. Give me that gun, Frank. Yeah. It's Cam Otto. Frank, you all right?
1: Get in the side. Better commandeer that car and get out of here.
2: Come on. I lost a lot of blood.
1: Yeah. I did a pretty neat job of bandaging.
2: Oh, that ain't mine. I got a medical over from the American sick. He'll be back to see you tonight.
1: We won't be here tonight.
2: Wait a minute. He said you can't move out of here for a couple of days. Besides, well, what's the use going off on a wild goose chase till we know something?
1: We do know something, Mark. Something that should have been obvious. And something that Frau Strauss made even more obvious.
2: Like what?
1: Like steering us north. That should mean that Strauss is someplace in the south.
2: Yeah, it figures. Where?
1: Place you mentioned last night. Monte Carlo.
2: Now you're guessing, Race.
1: Maybe, but with reasons. Strauss spent all his spare time gambling. And a man doesn't change his habits, you know.
2: Yeah, but there are other places.
1: Yeah,
2: that...
1: get that map out of my pocket, will you, Mark? The one Coleman gave me?
2: Yeah, right. Yeah.
1: Look at the places circled in red, where the jewels were found.
2: Yeah. See what you mean.
1: Now, they all fan out around Monte Carlo.
2: Yeah.
1: He goes to a different place each time he unloads some of the stuff, but it all points to a home base in the middle.
2: This I gotta buy.
1: While you're at it, buy something else. Two tickets on tonight's Riviera Express to Monte Carlo.
2: Oh, brother, the kid, and what a train. Oh, I know what they do with all American cattle cars when the cows refuse to ride them anymore.
1: Only a few more hours, Mark. Why don't you try to cop a nap?
2: How can I sleep when this guy next to me is using my shoulder for a pillow? Come on, Mark. Wake up, will you?
6: Pardon, monsieur. I must have fallen asleep.
2: For a minute, I thought you dropped dead.
6: You gentlemen are tourists?
1: We're in the jewelry business. A buying trip.
6: Oh, one can pick up some wonderful bargain in Paris. Have you tried there?
1: I thought Monte Carlo might be a good spot.
6: Monte Carlo? Oh, I'm afraid you will be disappointed. Most of the jewels one sees in Monte Carlo are worn by your rich American women.
1: Well, natives must have some jewelry of their own. I guess they might sell some of it if they get a losing streak at the casino.
6: Oh, again, you will be disappointed. The regular residents of Monaco are not permitted to play at the casino. It is against the law. Really, you would find very preferable.
1: Everybody seems to have a suggestion as to where I should go.
6: I do not understand, monsieur.
1: Yeah, perhaps you don't. We'll skip it.
6: This is my station. Au revoir, monsieur.
1: Au revoir.
2: Yeah, au revoir. Hey, wait a minute, wait. You forgot something.
6: Oh, that is my lunch. I overslept. My wife will have a hot meal prepared. Please, accept it with my compliments.
2: Well, thanks, hey.
1: I wouldn't eat that if I were you, Mark.
2: Ah, don't be so suspicious. The guy was just a farm. I'm hungry.
1: You're going to wait a while.
2: Well, I'll take a look anyhow. Oh, boy. I'm going to wrap things up tight over here. Hey, look, wires.
1: Throw it, Mark, quick. Out the window.
2: But I can't...
1: Quick!
0: We'll return to the adventures of Frank Race in just about 1 minute.

0: now, back to the adventures of Frank Race.
1: That homemade bomb would have done in the close quarters of the compartment, I hate to think about. But I got it away from Mark and made a heave just in time. Even so, it tore up a section of track next to us and broke enough windows on the train to make it look like the aftermath of a sandlot ball game. The blast couldn't be traced to us, and after the authorities finished their rather confused investigation, we went on to Monte Carlo and settled into the Hotel Crown. Hello.
2: Hello, Mr. Race?
1: Yes.
2: Well, I'm Helen Farragut. You don't know me, but...
1: From the sound of you, I'd like to.
2: Well, that's just what I'm calling about. You see, I'm a fellow American, and I'm lonesome.
1: Your looks don't match your voice.
2: I mean lonesome for company from home. I've been here for 4 years, sort of a self-imposed exile. And every time a new American comes to town, I hear about it. I invite him up to the villa for tea.
1: What time and where?
2: 4 o'clock. And I'll send a car for you.
1: I'll be waiting. The villa that housed Helen Farragut was something you see in dreams or on picture postcards. You could count 7 different shades of blue in the Mediterranean as you looked down from the hillside. But beautiful as the sea was, Helen Farragut could snatch your attention from it without half trying.
3: My blind dates don't always turn out this well, Mr. Race.
1: I was just going to say the same thing.
3: Will it be tea or something more stimulating?
1: Well, this is definitely Cointreau with him and atmosphere.
3: I'll join you. 2 Cointreaus, please, all right?
4: Yes, Miss Farragut.
3: When we get our drinks, I'll introduce you to my protectors.
1: Protectors?
3: Mm-hmm. You see, I always invite a couple of extra people just to have them on hand if the blind date should turn out to be disappointing. They're out on the balcony.
1: Will they always be out on the balcony?
3: No. Next time we'll be alone.
4: Miss Talbot? Monsieur?
3: Oh, thank you, Ronald.
1: Well, thanks.
3: And now, the balcony?
1: There were 3 of them, 2 men and a woman. One of the men was an American businessman, Dan Carpenter, a bit on the paunchy side. He had the distracted, futile air that Americans get when they've been abroad for too long. Then there was Rudolf Richter, a German right down to the proverbial Heidelberg dueling scar. I needed no introduction to the woman.
5: We meet again, Mr. Race.
1: Yes, Mrs. Strauss. Despite all obstacles, we meet again.
3: Oh, you know each other. Well, that's nice. You can chat while I get Henri to fetch her out.
6: I'm telling you that I will understand.
5: Well?
1: I had a run-in with some of your friends before I left Berlin.
5: They were not my friends, but there's no point in telling you that. You don't want to listen.
1: To the voice, yes. To the words, no.
5: Perhaps in time I could convince you. But this is hardly the place.
1: We'll be meeting again.
5: Tonight, perhaps? Dinner?
1: All right.
7: Race, I'd like you to settle an argument for us. You've just come from the States.
1: Yes?
7: Richter thinks that America is all for keeping Germany down. I told him once we've won, we forget about all that nonsense.
1: Sure we do, Carpenter. Places like Belsen and Dachau are easy to forget.
7: There you are, Richter.
8: I think I denoted a note of irony in Mr. Race's voice.
1: I get that way around people like Carpenter.
7: What do you mean?
1: I mean, I think you sat the war out in some nice, cozy spot like this. You can forget anything. You weren't hurt.
7: Look, I was too old for
1: that. Sure, you were too old and you had no sons. It figures.
7: Why,
1: Easy, fellow.
7: Oh, tell Helen I had to go. I'll call again when the tourist season is over.
8: I'm afraid Carpenter does not like you.
1: Well, that makes it even. I don't like Carpenter. I'm surprised to find you on my side.
8: Why, Mr. Race? Because I am a German? I was not a... No, I won't say that. It is too commonplace.
1: Coming from you, I might believe it.
5: Coming from Richter, you should believe it. He lost his family at Dachau.
1: I'm sorry.
8: I was a jeweler, Mr. Race. My company was, well, it was comparable to your Tiffany's. Now I have nothing, nothing but the desire to find one man and to make him pay. Not for the jewels, but for my wife, my child.
1: Ludwig Strauss, huh?
8: Yes, Ludwig Strauss.
1: Mistress runs quite an establishment, all right.
4: Miss Farragut is very wealthy, monsieur.
1: Nice of you to drive me down.
4: Miss Farragut wished it. I do as I am told, monsieur.
1: I guess the casino collects quite a bit of revenue from Miss Farragut and her other guests.
4: Monsieur Carpenter plays heavily and loses. Miss Farragut does not gamble.
1: Now, how about Richter?
4: He spends most of his spare time at the casino. Usually is with the other lady.
1: Mrs. Strauss?
4: Oui. It is madness, this gambling. We natives. It makes us laugh.
1: Well, it's always funny, from the collector's side.
4: You wish to go directly to your hotel, monsieur?
1: No, Henri, I wish to go directly to the cable office. I need a little information. I sent a cable to Ted Coleman. There was a sense that Ludwig Strauss was in Monte Carlo or not far away. And there was a better than even chance that I'd already met him without knowing it. I went back to my hotel, took a fast nap, and waited for the answers. Hello, Mark. Where you been?
9: Over at the casino, getting my pockets picked by the roulette wheel. Hmm. Oh, brother, my salty. Oh, here. It's cable for you. Picked it up at the desk.
1: Oh, good. I've been waiting for that.
9: What does it say?
1: Plenty. Information Coleman dug up about Strauss. Went to school in England and the United States. And English is one of the languages he speaks like a native.
9: So how does that help?
1: It helps plenty, Mark. With his physical appearance changed, hair dyed, new name, he might be almost anybody we meet. Might even be an American businessman named Dan Carpenter or a German named Rudolf Richter.
9: Yeah, might even be my grandmother in Williamsburg. What a case.
1: Mark, would you say that a piece of jewelry would be an appropriate gift for a lovely lady?
9: Well, only if you was going to marry the dame so you could get your claws on the thing and hock it if things got tough. Why?
1: I've been thinking of buying a brooch, a large diamond brooch. It's a sentimental offering.
9: Are you off your rocker?
1: No, Mark. I want you to go to a jeweler and have one made up.
9: Race, you nuts.
1: Well, listen to me, listen to me. I want a paste job that will look like the real McCoy. Plenty of flash and no value.
9: That's different.
1: You're not screwed. I've got to dress and meet a lady for dinner.
5: You look different by candlelight, Race. Your eyes, they are not so... so cold and adamant.
1: You look different yourself. You make me feel that I've misjudged you. As a matter of fact, I've been feeling sorry about that.
5: You can make it up to me.
1: I brought you something that might help.
5: Oh.
1: Will you accept it?
5: A brooch? Why, it's lovely.
1: Oh, it's nothing, really.
5: I would like to thank you. Really thank you, but this is not the place.
1: Shall we go out on the terrace?
5: Yes. Now I can thank you.
1: She came into my arms. I said she was cold, but she only looked that way. Her lips took me on a rocket trip to the equator and nothing flat. I hated to break away, but it wasn't a matter of choice.
4: How touching.
5: Rudolph.
1: That gun doesn't look very friendly, Richter.
4: Move away from her, Race.
1: All right. I'll move. I turned the gun toward the sky on Richter and I struggled for it. He had the power of a madman. I caught his fingers, bent them back until he let go of the gun. But as I straightened, his foot shot out, caught me under the chin, and I went sprawling.
5: Are you all right?
1: Yeah, I will be.
5: There's his gun.
1: Oh, never mind. I'll get it.
5: Go and fight it, Race. You better take me up to Helen Farragut.
1: Well, that's a thought. I'd like to go up there myself.
3: Must have been quite an evening, Mr. Race. Maida will be all right as soon as she's had some sleep. I gave her a sleeping pill.
1: You'd better keep an eye on her. Call me if you see Richter wandering around any place.
3: I will. You know, you should have had dinner with me. Would have been less hectic. And also, I know how to be grateful for expensive gifts.
1: Well, glad you're impressed. I like to impress people, especially beautiful women.
3: You impressed Maida, all right. She gave Henri the brooch and told him to put it in the wall safe.
1: Yeah, would Henri mind driving me down? I'll let the taxi go and I want to stop at the casino.
3: Not at all. I'll call him.
4: I am glad you asked me to drive you down, Monsieur Rice. I had the urge to visit the casino this evening.
1: I thought you were opposed to gambling.
4: One is human, monsieur.
1: Well, don't lose your shirt.
4: With my salary, monsieur, neither the house nor I can get into much trouble.
1: I left Henri and wandered around the casino looking for Rudolf Richter. He wasn't at the roulette tables, he wasn't at the dice tables. I went into the baccarat room, watched the play for a while, then decided to give it up. But when I came back through the main room of the casino, I saw a familiar face. Dan Carpenter. And he wasn't happy.
7: Cashing these chips, take them off my tab. I'll give you a check.
1: Having a losing streak, Carpenter?
7: Huh? Oh, it's you.
1: Gambling's an expensive pastime.
7: So's giving out advice you haven't been asked for.
1: I'd like to talk to you.
7: Not now. I'm catching a plane for Fit End.
1: What for?
7: To sell some Italian holdings, if it's any of your business.
10: Mr. Rice,
4: Mr. Grace.
1: All right. What is it?
4: Miss Fargo just called. It is about Mr. Richter. He just killed himself up at the villa. He jumped from the balcony.
3: He's down there, Race, by the rocks. There are men coming along the beach with torches to recover the body.
1: How did it happen?
3: Well, Maida was too upset to sleep. We came out on the balcony. Rudolph came in and he started to scream something about being trapped. Then he jumped.
1: Where's Maida?
3: In here. Look, take it easy with her. She's in bad shape. Look, dear, let me call a doctor for you.
10: No. No, I don't need a doctor. Well, are you satisfied, Mr. Hayes?
1: Should I be?
10: You can leave my husband alone now. You can't do anything to a dead man.
3: Maida.
10: You might as well know. Ludwig changed his name to Rudolf Richter. When Race came, I tried to help, but I couldn't. He was frightened, and now he's dead.
4: Can I do anything to help, Miss Fargo?
3: No, thank you, Henry.
1: I don't suppose you'd want anything around to remind you of me, Mrs. Strauss. May I have that brooch back?
10: Yes. Just take it and get out. Leave me alone.
1: Would you get me the brooch, please, Henry?
4: Yes, sir. I think I put it right over here by the coffee table.
1: Thanks. You can stop performing now, madam.
3: What do you mean, Race?
1: I mean that Rudolf Richter, that was his real name, didn't jump off that balcony. He was pushed. Because he didn't believe Maida's story anymore, and he was getting too close to Ludwig Strauss.
3: All right, Race. Go on.
1: I don't have to go any further. I'm already there. Henri?
4: Yes, monsieur?
1: Why didn't you put that brooch in the safe?
4: I forgot.
1: You didn't forget. You knew it was paste. And you aren't a native of Monte Carlo, are you? Because it's against the law for local citizens to go into the casino.
4: You are being ridiculous, monsieur.
1: Well, we can make sure. Let's send a copy of your fingerprints to AMG in Nuremberg.
3: That won't be necessary, Race.
1: Very neat, those pearl-handled revolvers.
3: I've enjoyed this meal ticket for too long to have you mess it up.
1: Very nice front. Rich American girl, very common over here. So you pose as one and give Ludwig a perfect cover-up as houseboy and chauffeur. And he enjoys the luxury of the villa, except for serving at tea parties, of course.
4: Are you ready to make the jump now, Race? I must you also be pushed.
1: I'll jump.
11: Let go of me, you!
12: Oh! Ludwig!
1: Drop that, Ludwig! I'm sorry it had to be this way, madam.
3: Yes, Race. So am I. But now there's nothing in our way, is there? You know I care for you.
1: Oh, yeah. Misunderstand me, baby. I meant that I'd rather have seen Ludwig stretching rope at Nuremberg.
3: I was talking about us, Race, you and me.
1: Oh, I wouldn't plan on us, Maiden. I've been a stage door Johnny at times, but a jail door Johnny... Yeah, I'm afraid you'll be too old and unattractive by the time you get out.
4: Schwein!
1: No such language. Now, you just sit there quietly while I invite some guests to the party. Operator, get me the Monte Carlo police.
0: The Adventures of Frank Race, starring Tom Collins with Tony Barrett as Mark Donovan, comes to you from Hollywood. Others heard in tonight's cast were Lillian Baieff, Michael Ann Barrett, Wilms Herbert, Jack Crucian, and Harry Lang. The series is written and directed by Buckley Angel and Joel Murcott. The music is composed and played by Ivan Dittmars. Be sure to be with us again this same time next week for another dramatic chapter in The Adventures of Frank Race. Art Gilmore speaking. This is a Bruce Ells production.

0: Citizens of America, Mr. District Attorney.
1: This is a night all of us will long remember.

0: elected a man who will prosecute and convict the guilty, regardless of their standing in power. I present to you Mr. District Attorney.
1: Thank you. No title which could be conferred upon me could ever mean more to me than the one which is given me tonight, Mr. District Attorney. I'm not going to make a speech. Just listen for 1 minute. Then I promise action. Every year, crime, corruption, and rackets take $15 billion from you, the American people. I pledge myself to go after the tops, the higher-ups, who are responsible for this corruption. And I don't care how big they are. The surest way to smash corruption and rackets is to expose them to the public. And that's just what we intend to do. There isn't one of you people listening who doesn't pay, and pay plenty, to organized crime. The laundry racket alone cost the citizens of this city over $1 million last year. Poultry costs more per pound. Fish is higher. False weights and measures are used in many stores. Over 150 different rackets are being practiced in this city. And this extra cost is passed on to you, all of you. Why, at this very moment,
2: for the last time, I'm warning you to pay up for your protection.
3: I won't pay you a cent.
2: Listen, wise guy, you're going to cough up 100 bucks a month for protection, or else.
3: I don't have to pay you for protection. We've got a new district attorney in this town, and I'm relying on him for all the protection I need.
2: Oh, yeah? Well, tell the new DA about this.
4: Oh, good morning, Miss Phillips.
5: Is my evening gown ready?
4: Yes, Miss Phillips. It cleans beautifully. Looks like a new gown.
5: Yes, it does. Well, I'll take it along with me.
4: Yes, sir?
6: Are you Venato?
4: Yes.
6: You own this cleaning joint?
4: Yes, I do.
6: You haven't paid your dues to the Cleaners Protective Association?
4: Well, I'm all through with your outfit. The new district attorney says he's going to run your crowd out of town.
6: Oh, yeah? Well, maybe this will teach you a lesson.
5: Acid!
4: You've ruined all my clothes.
6: Tell your new DA to fix them up for you.
4: So that poultry dealer didn't pay up, huh?
2: Nah, threw us out. The other people of this town are fed up on rackets.
4: Well, here's his place now. Slow down.
2: Sure.
4: You boys know what to do.
2: Sure, we know what to do.
4: Let her go, kid.
1: And these are my last words to you people gathered here tonight. This extra cost is passed on to you, all of you. You, the citizens, are the real victims. I pledge to you that tomorrow morning I shall be in my office acting as your representative, as your voice, and I will smash the rackets and those concerned, regardless of who they are.
5: Good morning, Mr. District Attorney.
1: Good morning, Miss Rand.
5: How do you feel after your first day in office?
1: Well, to tell you the truth, I feel the responsibility stronger than ever.
5: Telegrams of congratulation have been coming in for you all day, sir. This one on the top just arrived from Mr. J. Edgar Hoover.
1: Oh, thank you.
5: Mayor Bernard Dickman of St. Louis and Police Commissioner Louis J. Valentine of New York also send congratulations.
1: Well, that's splendid. I'm certainly grateful to these gentlemen.
5: There's an Italian woman in the outer office. She's been begging all morning to see you, sir.
1: Send her in.
5: Yes, sir. Right this way, if you will. I want to see Mr. District Attorney, please. I want to see the District Attorney.
1: Won't you be seated?
7: Thank you.
1: What can I do for you?
7: My name is Mrs. Milano. I came from Italy, but my three boys are all born in this country. They're men now.
1: You say your name is Milano?
7: Yeah.
1: Yes.
7: My boys are in the wholesale food business. A man come and say there are racketeers in the food business, but that he can give my boys protection. He tell my boys they got to pay $100 a month for protection.
1: I can tell you the rest, Mrs. Milano. They didn't pay for the protection, so the man came back several times.
7: Yeah.
1: And then a truckload of their food products was overturned. Then the man came back again, and they still wouldn't pay.
7: Yeah.
1: And then there was an explosion, and their whole wholesale house was badly damaged.
7: No, none of that. It was set on fire, and he burned to the ground. You know about it?
1: No, but I've heard plenty of other stories.

0: stories just like it.
1: Well, my boys buy another warehouse. This time they pay the money to be left alone, but business, he's not so good, so they ain't paid. All the time, they are threatened, and they get some of the other wholesale houses to promise not to pay, too, and they get letters saying they might be killed. Mm-hmm. I know something's going to happen, my boys. Please, Mr. District Attorney, please do something.
0: It isn't as simple as all that, Mrs. Milano. I only wish it were. That's a big organized racket. Probably one way or another, 150 men involved in it.
1: Oh, I see.
0: They're the underlings, the bosses, several crooked lawyers, and a man who gets them protection, a high official in this city.
1: Oh, you mean a big boss, huh?
0: Yes. I could probably name 20 members of this racket. But proving all the facts in court beyond a reasonable doubt is another thing. My office has got pages and pages of facts. Some we can prove, some we can't. But, Mrs. Milano, I promise you we'll do everything we can and spare nobody.
1: Thank you, Mr. District Attorney. I didn't know who else to come to.
0: I'm glad you came. We'll give your boys every protection we can and try to get to the bottom of this.
1: Thank you, Mr. District Attorney. I know what a brave man you are and the work you do before you get elected. Thank you, sir. Thank you.
0: I promise you I'll do everything I can.
1: Goodbye. Thank you again.
0: Miss Rand, I'd like you to come in for a minute, please.
2: Yes, sir?
0: Miss Rand, the food racket again.
2: I have suspected it.
0: Have Detectives Wallace and Harrington come in to see me right away. I'm going to have them cover the Milano boys. I'm not into anybody.
2: District Attorney's office.
3: This is Chief Thomas. The DA in?
2: Just a moment. Chief of Police sees, sir.
0: Oh, let me have it. Hello, Chief. What's up?
3: Murder.
0: Murder? Where?
3: Over at the Western Restaurant, about 30 minutes ago. Three men were lined up and shot.
0: Three men?
3: Yes. I have a feeling it has something to do with the food racket.
0: Thanks. I'll go right over. Three men murdered, Miss Rand. I wonder if it has any connection with the three sons of Mrs. Milano who was just in here.
2: That would be terrible. Three brothers murdered.
0: Chief Thomas thinks it has something to do with the food racket. If that's true, Miss Rand, I know the guilty parties without even getting up from this desk. But try and prove it in court.
2: Are you going over there?
0: Yes, but that won't tell me anything more than I already know. Rounding up the actual men who committed the murders is up to the police. But we've got to get their bosses and the big shot back of all this and then convict him. Get the car.
4: Quiet. Here comes the district attorney.
5: D.A.
4: Quiet, everybody.
6: These are the three bodies, Mr. District Attorney.
0: Uncover them. Oh, they look alike. Are they brothers?
6: Yes, sir.
0: The Milano brothers?
6: Yes, sir.
0: You two men were waiters in here? You two men. I'm speaking to you two with the white coats. You waiters in here?
7: Yes, sir.
0: What did the killers look like?
7: I don't know, sir. I was out in the kitchen.
0: And you?
8: Babek was turned. I didn't see a thing.
0: And you people who were eating in here?
1: We didn't see anything, sir. There were some shots, and then everything was all over.
0: You all saw it happen, and you know it. And so do I. You're frightened because you think this murder had something to do with the rackets. You're the people who can help me. Have courage and tell me what you know. All right. Your witnesses, Lieutenant.
6: Yes, sir.
0: It's useless to question them here. I've been through this too many times, Harrington.
6: Yes, sir. Oh, here's a piece of paper we found lying next to one of the bodies.
0: Huh?
6: I guess that's your first threat, sir.
0: I've only been in office 9 hours, and I get my first threat. Well, they don't waste any words, do they? To the new district attorney, investigate this, and you'll be a corpse, too.
6: These murders are part of the rackets, all right, sir.
0: Harrington? I don't need any evidence on the scene or any fingerprints or anything like that to tell me who pulled this. It was Zara, the wholesale produce man.
6: Zara?
0: I'm positive he wasn't here himself, but he planned it. And what a perfect alibi he'll have. You'll find he's playing poker with friends right now and didn't leave the room. But Zara is the real killer. Go to his home, Harrington. He'll be there. Tell him I'd like to have him drop into my office the first thing tomorrow morning.
5: I always say, my friend, that there's nothing like a bracing cocktail after a good day's work.
6: Yes, you're absolutely right, Zara. Are you sure it was a good day's work?
5: Not positive. The little job you wanted done this afternoon has been carried out to perfection.
6: Mm-hmm. Well, let's drink to it.
5: Certainly. Here's to you and anything that you want done.
6: Well, thank you, Zara. You know, you're getting more valuable to me every day.
5: And getting more valuable to myself. We collected 10,000 last week.
6: Good. Well, at that rate, Zara, you'll be able to take a vacation soon. It's too bad these Milano brothers couldn't see things our way.
5: Now, we've got to stick to our rules. They don't pay up, we've got to...
6: Yes, Zara. Well, I'd rather not talk about that anymore, if you don't mind. I don't want to bring it... What's that?
5: There's someone at the door.
6: Expecting anyone?
5: No.
6: But whoever it is, I certainly can't afford to be seen here. Suppose I go in the next room and tell you...
5: Good idea. Just step this way.
6: I'll depend on you, Zara.
5: Don't worry. Just a moment. Good evening.
9: Are you Zara?
5: That's right. Who are you?
9: I'm from the district attorney's office.
5: District attorney?
9: That's right. I've got a message for you.
5: I see. Now, won't you come in?
9: No, thanks.
5: I thought perhaps you'd like a little drink.
9: No. All I'm here for is to tell you that the DA wants you to drop into his office the first thing tomorrow morning.
5: Well, I'll be delighted. The DA and I are good friends. Yes. The DA and I are very good friends.
10: District Attorney's office. Yes. Yes, I'll tell him. Good night. It's Detective Harrington, sir.
11: Yes?
10: He said Zara will be here to see you tomorrow morning.
11: Good. Miss Rand, you've had a busy day. You must be tired.
10: You're the one that's tired. Can't I get you something to eat?
11: No, thanks, Miss Rand. I have a press conference in a few minutes and a lot more work on this case. Anything else for me?
10: Yes, sir. This Department of Justice report.
11: Oh, let me see, please. It doesn't seem possible. I can hardly believe it myself.
10: What is it, sir?
11: This first paragraph.
10: Yes?
11: Miss Rand, did you know that last year the total cost of crime and rackets was $15
10: billion? $15 billion? It's unbelievable.
11: You know, that's $10 a month out of the pockets of every man, woman, and child in America.
10: Think of it.
11: Our job, the job of every district attorney, is not only to break up the rackets, but to make the people realize what rackets cost them. Make them realize how much they pay in tribute to organized racketeers. Then the people will act. People like those witnesses in the restaurant where the Milano brothers were murdered. They'll not be afraid to work with me. They'll help me. And we can stamp out this menace once and for all and put these criminals in prison.
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11: 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There are thousands of Zaras in this country. I don't want to sound like an orator, but the people elected me district attorney to smash Zara and others like him. 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
12: You have just heard the first episode of Mr. District Attorney, dramatized by Phillips H. Lord from facts furnished by public prosecutors throughout the entire nation. 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
0: Dragnet, the documented drama of an actual crime. For the next 30 minutes, in cooperation with the Los Angeles Police Department, you will travel step by step on the side of the law through an actual case transcribed from official police files. From beginning to end, from crime to punishment, Dragnet is the story of your police force in action.
1: It was Friday, February 8th. It was raining in Los Angeles. We were working the night watch out of juvenile detail. My partner's Frank Smith. The boss is Captain Powers. My name's Friday. I was on my way back from Juvenile Hall, and it was 7:46 p.m. when I got to 1335 Georgia Street, the office.
2: Joe?
1: Yeah, Irene?
2: You talked to Captain Powers?
1: Yeah, the way it looks, Frank's going to be tied up in court for a couple of days. It's going kind of hard.
2: Gang war, isn't it?
1: Yeah, seems like everybody in town's climbed on this one, really making a big thing out of it.
2: Uh-huh.
1: Fellow Skipper said I was supposed to give you a hand on anything that might come up.
2: Then you just made it.
1: Hmm?
2: Woman in the next office, you better talk to her.
1: What's it about?
2: It'll be better if you got it straight from her.
1: Was she a crank?
2: I don't think so. See what you can figure.
1: All right.
2: Mrs. Eggers?
3: Yes, Miss Gardner. You ready to do something about this?
2: Yes, ma'am. I'd like you to meet Sergeant Friday. Joe, this is Mrs. Eggers.
3: How do you do?
1: Miss Eggers?
2: If you'd give him the story the way you told it to me.
3: You bet I will. Sit down, young man. I'll tell you all about it.
1: All right.
3: Get your book out.
1: I beg your pardon?
3: Your book. You're going to take some notations, aren't you?
1: Well, if you'll just tell us what this is all about.
3: Yeah. Well, I don't want you to get the idea that I'm the nosy type. I'm not. It's just that I take an interest in the things that go on around me. Civil-minded's the way they put it in the papers.
1: Uh-huh.
3: Of course, there are people who say that I pay too much mind to their business, but it isn't true, not a bit of it.
2: If you'd tell the sergeant what happened.
3: Oh, yeah. Well, these people moved into the house about 6 months ago, the five of them.
1: Yes, ma'am.
3: Stevie, Pamela, Carol, Martin, and the mother, Rowena. Four kids and the mother.
1: All right. Would you like to go on?
3: Well, now, right off, I could spot this woman. I've seen a lot of them.
1: Well, how do you mean that, Miss Eggers?
3: You can make it crystal if it's any easier.
1: Yes, ma'am. What did you mean, that you've seen a lot of them?
3: Alkies, you know. Drunks.
1: Mm-hmm.
3: Well, she's one. I could spot it right off. Her and those four beautiful children.
1: Yeah.
3: Well, the first few months they lived there, I'd maybe see her a couple times a week, you know, going in the house or coming out. Just a couple times a week.
1: I see.
3: Last week, 10 days, I haven't seen her at all. Not even a little sight.
1: Mm-hmm.
3: So right off, I figured that something was wrong. That's the way it looks to me.
1: All right, thank you, Ms. Eggers. We'll check on the house right away.
3: Well, that's what I wanted this policewoman to do. I told her I'd go right along with you.
1: Well, that won't be necessary.
3: Now, listen, young man. If there's anything wrong with them kids, I want to know about it. I want to do my part. The whole neighborhood's talking.
1: Is that right?
3: Sure. Little Stevie's been to all the houses looking for something to do, asking for work. It just seems to me that there's something wrong about the whole caboodle of them. Not seeing the mother and the way the boy don't eat the lunch plate, not seeing the other kids. There's something that don't fit over there.
1: All right, ma'am, we'll look right into it.
3: You just do that. We'll see what I say is true.
2: Thank you, Mrs. Eggers.
3: Don't go thanking me. Just trying to be civil-minded, that's all.
1: Mm-hmm.
3: Just seems that there isn't anybody who cares about those kids.
1: Well, that's not true, Mrs. Eggers.
3: What?
1: We do. 8:14 p.m. Policewoman Irene Gardner and I left the office and drove over to the address the Eggers woman had given us. The house was a small one-story clapboard building located on the rear of the lot. The front yard was overgrown with weeds and there were neighborhood advertising papers lying around. When we arrived, there was a faint light on in one of the front rooms. Irene and I went up to the front door and we knocked. We got no answer. I tried the door, but we found it locked. There was no sound from inside the place. The shades were drawn over the windows so that it was impossible for us to see into the house. We walked around to the rear and tried the back door.
3: It's locked.
1: Yeah, doesn't look like there's anybody home.
3: Mm-hmm.
1: Well, let's talk to that Eggers woman again, huh?
3: All right.
1: Doesn't make a lot of sense, does it? From the story she gave us, the kid should be at home.
3: Well, she might be seeing things, Joe. You know, trying to figure out some way to get attention.
1: Yeah, might be. Didn't seem like that to me, though.
3: Joe?
1: What? What do you got there?
3: The front window. There, you see it?
1: Yeah, there's somebody in there. Come on, let's go. again.
2: Yeah. Not answering.
1: Come on, open up in there. We know you're in there. Come on. Open the door.
4: What do you want?
1: Police officers, let us in.
4: There's nothing wrong. Go away.
1: No, we can't do that. Now, come on, open up.
4: Who are you going to arrest?
1: Nobody. We just want to talk to you.
4: You sure that's all?
1: That's right.
4: Okay. Just a minute. What do you want?
1: You Pamela Telford?
4: I haven't done anything wrong.
1: Well, we didn't say you did.
4: Then what are you doing around here? What are you looking for?
2: Your mother in?
4: What?
2: Is your mother home?
4: Well, yeah, she's here.
1: Well, we'd like to see her if it's all right.
4: You can't. You can't see her.
1: We're afraid we're going to have to.
4: She's lying down, asleep. That's why you can't talk to her.
1: Well, what's the matter, little girl?
4: Nothing. Why'd you ask something like that?
1: Don't you think you better let us in? We're going to have to talk to your mother.
4: But she's asleep. She's tired. You can't talk to her. You can't.
1: Ah, come on. You want to go in and wake her up? There's some things we've got to talk to her about.
2: I wonder if we could come in. It's kind of wet out here. Hmm? How about it?
1: Then you can get your mother and we can have our talk, huh?
4: I guess you can come in. I guess it's all right.
2: Come on in, Joe.
1: Yeah. The front room was about 12 feet square. The only light in the room came from a candle and a jelly glass on a table. The only furniture in the place was the table that held the candle and a torn artificial leather and chrome couch. The floor was covered with paper, rain-soaked cardboard boxes, and dirty clothes. At a half a dozen different places, drops of dirty water were seeping through the roof. The water was being caught in empty tin cans that had been placed around the room. To the left was a door to a bedroom. In it, in a wooden crib, were two children. From the descriptions we'd gotten from the Eggers woman, we recognized them as Martin Telford, age 4, and his sister Carol, age 2. As soon as the children saw Irene and me, they hid their heads under the dirty blanket that covered the crib. There was nothing else in the room except a dirty mattress lying on the floor in one corner. From the appearance of the bedding, it hadn't been laundered or changed in at least 3 weeks. On the other side of the house, a small kitchen was piled high with dirty dishes, pieces of rotting food, and empty tin cans. The plumbing in the house had apparently been out of order for several weeks. While Irene and I looked over the house, the girl who'd met us at the door, Pamela Telford, followed us. When we got back to the front room, she started to cry. All right, you want to tell us where she is? Come on, Pamela, it's not as bad as all that, is it? Here, here's a handkerchief. Here you are. Now, where's your mother?
4: She's out looking for a job.
2: It's kind of late for that, isn't it?
4: I don't know. That's what she's doing, though. Out looking for a job.
1: Well, now, why'd you tell us that she was here tonight?
4: Because I didn't know what you wanted. I thought you were trying to arrest her.
1: Well, why'd you think that?
4: Because that's what she said.
1: Your mother said that?
4: Yes. She told us that policemen arrested people. She told us about it. How you did it once to her.
2: Your mother's been arrested?
4: Yes.
1: Do you know why?
4: Because she was.
1: Well, what for, do you know?
4: She got sick. She got sick and they put her in jail.
1: Mm-hmm.
4: That's why I told you she was asleep. I thought that you'd go away and leave us alone.
2: It's sure cold in here.
1: Yeah.
2: Do you have any heat in the house, Pamela?
4: There's a heater in the bedroom.
2: Oh, I'll turn it on.
1: Good.
4: It doesn't work.
2: What?
4: The heater doesn't work. Marty was playing one day and he broke the little rods in it. It doesn't work anymore.
2: Well, we should be able to get some heat out of it.
4: No, you won't. There isn't any gas. They turned it off.
1: Uh-huh. Well, I think maybe you youngsters better come downtown with us, don't you think?
4: Why?
1: Well, it'll be warm down there, a lot more comfortable for you.
4: We can't go. We gotta wait here.
1: That's all right, Pamela. We'll leave word for your mother where you are. Maybe that's your mother now, huh?
4: No, it's Steve.
5: Who are you?
4: He's a policeman.
5: What do you want? There's nothing wrong here. Nothing for you to come butting in for.
1: We want to see your mother, son.
5: She hasn't done anything. Why don't you cops leave her alone? All the time you're after, never leave her alone.
2: You're kind of rough for a little guy, aren't you?
5: That's none of your business. I know my rights. I know I'm good.
1: Well, look here, son. We're going to take you downtown and give you a good meal, just until we can talk to your mother, that's all.
5: Then you're going to bring us back?
1: Well, we'll see.
5: How about Marty and Carol? You taking them, too?
1: Yeah.
5: Going to give them something to eat?
1: Yes, that's right.
5: Okay, we'll go with you. Just for tonight, though, that's all. Just for tonight. You understand?
1: Yeah.
5: One another thing.
1: Yes, what's that?
5: We're paying our own way. I've got money. Anything you give us, we're going to pay for.
1: Well, you won't have to do that, son.
5: Well, I'm going to. We don't need charity. We're getting along all right. Everybody has a little rough luck now and then. Everybody. Mom tries. She really does. She's been looking for a job for a long time.
1: Uh-huh. All right, Steve, you want to help get the others ready to leave?
5: I'm not sure we can go.
1: Well, I'm afraid you're going to have to, son.
5: All right, but just for tonight. But the only reason is that I want Marty and Carol and Pamela to have something hot to eat. There's something wrong with the stove, so we can't cook on it. That's the only reason we're going, just because there's something wrong with the stove.
4: The gas is turned off.
5: No, it isn't. It just don't work. But whatever we eat, whatever we get, we're going to pay for it. I've got the money.
1: Well, now, I told you once before that won't be necessary.
5: It is, too. We're not taking any charity. We've never taken any. We're not going to start now, either. Anything that's done for us is going to be paid for.
1: Yeah, I guess that's right, Steve.
5: Huh?
1: It'll be paid for. ...8:56 p.m. Men from the crime lab arrived and photographed the entire house. The pictures were held for evidence. A search of the house showed that there was no food for the children. In a cardboard box in the bedroom under a pile of toilet articles, we found a photograph of a man and a woman taken at what appeared to be a beach photographer's. Irene and I checked through the rest of the house, but we found nothing that would indicate where the mother of the four Telford children had gone. The youngsters were taken to juvenile hall, bathed, given clean clothes, and fed. At first, Steve Telford refused to eat anything until he was assured that his two sisters and his brother were being given the same kind of food. After the boy had finished eating, Irene and I talked to him. His previous uncooperative attitude had changed, and he seemed anxious to help us find his mother.
5: This is the longest she's ever been gone. I'm beginning to think there might be something wrong.
1: Well, when did you see her last, Steve?
5: This is Friday, isn't it?
6: Yes, February 8th.
5: Uh-huh. It was last Tuesday, then.
1: You mean this week, son?
5: No, a week ago. A week ago Tuesday.
1: Well, what did she say when she left?
5: Just like always. She said she wasn't feeling very good and she was going out and try to look for work.
6: What kind of work does she do?
5: Well, she's a waitress. A good one, too.
1: Mm-hmm.
5: That's the trouble, I guess. She's so good.
6: What do you mean?
5: Well, there are only a couple of places that Mom says are any good. Well, you know, where she want to work.
1: I don't believe I understand what you mean, Steve.
5: Well, Mom always said that she wasn't just a hash slinger. That's what she called
1: it. Oh, I see.
5: She said that she was a waitress and she couldn't go to work just any place.
1: Mm-hmm. Where'd she work last?
5: A big place out in Beverly Hills. Forgot the name right now. But when she got the job before she went to work, Mom took us out there. We didn't go right in, but we stood in front and looked at it. Big place, real nice. You know, all kind of glass in front. And you could see the people inside having a good time. We didn't go in, but we could see it good.
1: How long did your mother work there?
5: Well, she had some trouble, and she had to quit.
6: What do you mean, trouble?
5: Well, she got sick. And the man who was her boss got mad at her. And I guess he said a lot of things that Mom didn't like. So Mom told him that he couldn't talk to her like that, and then she quit.
1: Your mother ever tell you what was wrong with her? Steve?
5: No, she didn't.
6: Did you see a doctor about it?
5: You might as well know it. You're going to find out anyway.
1: What's that, son?
5: Well, Mom drank a lot. Sometimes she'd drink too much, and then she'd get sick. That's what was wrong.
1: Mm-hmm. Where's your father, Steve?
5: He died before Carol was born. Right before.
1: I want you to take a look at a picture for us, will you? Look at it and tell us if you know who the man in it is.
5: All right.
1: There you are.
5: That's Mom.
1: Mm-hmm.
6: You know who the man is?
5: No. I don't think I ever saw him before.
1: Does your mother have any men friends?
5: No, I don't think so. At least she never told me about him. She always said that the kids were enough for her, that we were all that mattered. She used to say that when she got a steady job, we were all going to live good. She used to tell us how one day the phone would ring and all our troubles would be over. Just like that. One day we've had a little trouble and the next, everything was going to be all right.
1: Mm-hmm.
5: Well, she really believed it, too. Just all of a sudden, the phone was going to ring and all our troubles would be over.
6: Mm-hmm.
5: I didn't know how to tell her.
1: Tell her what, son?
5: That they turned the phone off.
1: We had the name Rowena Telford checked through R&I. We found that the boy's story was true. The woman had been arrested once on a charge of 4127A LAMC, being drunk in a public place. Irene put in a call to the waitresses' union and asked them to check to see if the woman was working any place in town. They came back with the information that the last job she'd held had been 6 months before and that she'd been fired for insubordination and for being drunk. We showed the picture of the man and woman that we'd found at the Telford home around the department in the hopes that one of the officers might recognize the place where it was taken. None of them did. The next morning, we had several copies made, and we began a search of the bars along Fifth Street. We asked each bartender if he'd ever seen the man or the woman. In the first four places we checked, we got yes answers to the query about the woman, but none of the people we talked to could tell us anything about the man in the picture. Two more days passed without results. In the meantime, a warrant had been issued ordering the arrest of Rowena Telford, charging her with child neglect. A local and an APB were gotten out on her. On the third day after we'd started our search for the missing woman, we talked with a bartender who was able to give us the name of the man in the picture. He described the man as a fry cook in one of the smaller restaurants down on Fifth Street. We checked the restaurant, but we found that he'd been fired on Monday, the 28th of January. A check of his home address gave us no indication as to where he might be. Irene and I went back to the office and checked the name through R&I.
2: Joe?
1: Yeah? Did you come up with anything?
2: Check the name. He's registered as an ex-convict.
1: Uh-huh. Where'd he fall?
2: Back in Pennsylvania. Did time for ADW.
1: Well, we better talk to him, huh?
2: Right now, he looks awful good.
1: Why do you say that?
2: What he was arrested for.
1: Yeah.
2: He tried to beat a woman to death.
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7: Meet Peter Lynn Hayes and Mary Healy, America's favorite husband and wife comedy team. They are typical of smokers everywhere who are saying, "Chesterfield's for me." Mary says,
8: "I've smoked regular-sized Chesterfields for about 7 years. 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
7: Peter says, "Chesterfield's for me, too."
9: 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And like Mary says, Chesterfield is the only cigarette."
8: "Either way you like them, I'll bet you'll find Chesterfield is best for you."
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1: An immediate search was started for the man in the picture with Rowena Telford. From friends of his, we found that we might be able to locate him at a hamburger stand down at Santa Monica. Tuesday, February 12th, policewoman Irene Gardner and I drove down to the beach.
2: Should be it up there, huh?
1: Yeah. Go ahead.
2: Thanks. It's warm in here.
1: Yeah.
10: Yeah?
1: Would you like to see Willis Thatcher?
10: What for?
2: Police officers. You're a Thatcher, aren't you?
10: Yeah, what do you want with me?
1: A couple questions we'd like to ask you.
10: Sure, I got nothing to hide. No reason to give you any trouble. What do you want to know?
1: You know a woman named Rowena Telford?
10: Why do you ask that?
1: It's a simple question, Thatcher. Can you give us the right kind of an answer? How about it?
10: Yeah, I know her. Why? What's she done now?
1: When did you see her last?
10: I don't know, a couple of weeks ago.
1: Narrow that down, will you?
10: Why? Listen, anything she did, I had no part of.
2: We understand you were pretty friendly with her.
10: That's not true. Sure, maybe I had a couple of dates with her. Not more than a couple. That's it. And anybody in the world could put up with her for more than that.
1: Why do you say a thing like that?
10: You ever know her?
1: No, we're looking for her.
10: You?
2: No, I've never met her.
10: That's how come you can ask that kind of question. And if you knew her, if you spent any time with her, you had to know what I mean.
1: Well, suppose you tell us.
10: She's a lush. A real lush. All the time boozing it up. Wasn't so bad that she got loaded, but she was real loud when she was tanked up, real loud.
1: Is that right?
10: Sure, check around, ask her friends, talk to them. They'll all tell you the same story, every one of them. First off, she'd have a couple of drinks. Next thing you know, any fellow with her be trying to get out of a place without getting his head knocked off. She was always starting trouble. Sit down, order a drink. The next thing you know, some guy was asking you outside. Well, I ain't built to go outside too often. I get hurt bad when I fight.
1: Mm-hmm. Does she have any other boyfriends?
10: You don't listen very good,
1: do
10: you?
1: What's that?
10: I told you, isn't anybody around here it had much to do with her. Far as I know, there wasn't nobody who went with her.
2: How'd she seem the last time you saw her?
10: All right. She had a little hangover. She always had one of those.
1: Seemed depressed about anything?
10: Not that she talked about.
1: Mm-hmm. Did she say anything about leaving town?
10: Not to me. Listen, how about giving me a break and telling me what this is all about? What are you after Rowena for?
1: These fights you told us about. Do you ever have any arguments with Ms. Telford?
10: I don't think that's any of your business.
1: We're writing it down that it is. Now, how about an answer?
10: We had a couple of beefs. I told you, you couldn't go around with her and not have a little trouble.
2: Did you ever hit her?
10: We're back to that, huh?
2: What do you mean?
10: You know the record, the time I did. You figure maybe I did something to Rowena, isn't that it? You think I hurt her?
1: We're asking you.
10: Well, you're way off the road. I ain't gonna try to con you. Sure, maybe I had a lot of reasons to want to belt her. I used to think a lot of Rowena. Awful lot. But that's all over. All I want her to do is to leave me alone. Stay away from me. I didn't ever hit her. I didn't hurt her, no matter what you think.
1: All right.
10: You gotta believe it. I guess it sounds funny. I ain't trying to fool anybody. I'm ready to admit it. I'm a bum.
1: Mm-hmm.
10: She didn't have to keep telling me, not all the time. I knew it.
1: Yeah.
10: Nobody likes to be called a bum.
1: Mm-hmm.
10: Even if you know it's true.
1: 1:47 p.m. We drove the suspect over to his rooming house and we checked the premises. We found nothing that would definitely tie him in with the disappearance of the Telford woman. After leaving his room, we took him downtown where he was held for further investigation on a charge of suspicion of murder. We checked communications, but we found that there'd been no word on the missing woman. Her name and description had been checked through the files in Missing Persons Bureau without results. 3:40 p.m. Frank came by the office and said that the trial he was attending was dragging on and that it would be a couple more days before he'd be back on duty with me. A petition was filed on behalf of the children charging violation of Section 273 APC, unfit home, asking that they be made wards of the juvenile court. Policewoman Irene Gardner put in a call to the next-door neighbor of the Telford woman, but we'd found that there'd been no trace of the missing woman since we'd removed the children. 5:12 p.m. We finished up the log for the day and we were leaving the office. I got it. Juvenile Friday. Yeah, that's right. Yeah, what's that address? Yeah. Mm-hmm. Yeah, sir, we'll be right there. Right, thank you.
6: What do you got?
1: Bar over on East 6th.
6: Yeah?
1: Rowena Telford just walked in. The bartender was one of those that we'd questioned when we first started our investigation. At the time, he knew the Telford woman, but he said that he hadn't seen her for several weeks. On the phone, he told me that she'd just walked into his bar. Irene Gardner and I left the office and drove over to the East 6th Street address, but the woman had just left. We had her description and a description of the clothes she was wearing. We put that out to all cars in the area, but she was not picked up. Irene Gardner and I went back to the office, and we put out a supplementary bulletin on the woman. At 8:14 p.m., we got a call from the woman who'd made the original complaint, Mrs. Crystal Eggers. She told us that the Telford woman had just walked into her own home. Irene and I left the office, and we drove out to the house on Vallejo Street.
6: Light on. She must still be home.
1: Yeah.
11: Who is it?
1: Police officers. We'd like to talk to you.
11: Just a minute.
13: It's about time you got here. You got them yet?
1: I beg your pardon?
13: You got the little brats? They all run off, all of them. Get my hands on them, and they're going to get what for. Where are they?
1: We have them downtown, Miss Telford.
13: Why don't you bring them home? This is where they belong. I get my hands on them. Oh, what I'm going to give that little Steve.
1: You mind if we come in?
13: No, come right ahead. You got to kind of excuse the way the house looks. I've been away for a couple of days. You can see how the kids can mess the place up.
1: I'm Sergeant Friday. This is Miss Gardner.
13: Oh, how you do? Would you like to sir?
6: No, that's all right.
13: How come you didn't bring them back?
1: They're being held in juvenile hall, Miss Telford.
13: For what?
1: Well, when we found them, they were suffering from malnutrition. This place here, it's not fit for youngsters.
13: Oh, so you just took them out and put them in a home, the way it is?
1: Yes, ma'am, that's the way it is.
13: Well, you've got your nerve. You really have.
6: What?
13: You coming in here and breaking up a home like this. You ought to be ashamed of yourself.
1: We have a warrant for your arrest.
13: Me?
1: Yes, ma'am.
13: Now, you listen to me, cop. You've got no right to come in here and break up my home. I know all about you cops, all about you pussyfooting around trying to make everybody think you're so good. I know you for what you are, and I'll tell you this.
1: Yes, ma'am, what's that?
13: You better get those kids back here fast, you hear me? You get them back here fast, because if you don't, I'm going to sue you and her and the city for every dime it's got. I'll take this to any court in the country I have to, but I'm going to get my kids back. You ain't half as good as you think you are. You want it plain, real plain, so you can understand it. You stink, that's what. All of you stink.
1: All right, ma'am, I think that's enough of that. Where have you been for the last 2 weeks?
13: It was the most terrible thing that ever happened to me. To anybody. He told me he loved me and said we was going to get married. I thought it'd be nice for the kids. That's what I thought, for the kids. And we was going to drive down to Mexico and get married. All nice.
1: Mm-hmm.
13: And everything was going nice. I gave Stevie a couple of dollars and told him to take care of things. And we left and drove all the way to San Diego without stopping. And then we had some lunch on the way to get married. We had a couple of drinks just to make the food taste better, that's all. And then all of a sudden I got sick again. And he walked out on me. Left me right there in the bar all by myself. And all the promises he made to me, all the things we was going to have, and all of it, just a lot of lies. As soon as I get a little sick, he just had a couple of drinks. He walked out on me, left me right there, all by myself, you know.
1: Mm-hmm.
13: All by myself. I didn't have no money, no way to get back. What was I going to do? I believed him. I really thought he was going to marry me. I believed all he said, how things were going to be better. I believed it all. The dirtiest trick I ever heard of, walking out on a girl like that. A dirty trick.
1: I got one to beat it.
13: Hmm?
1: The one you pulled on your children.
14: The story you've just heard is true. The names were changed to protect the innocent.
28: On June 4th, trial was held in Department 97, Superior Court of the State of California, in and for the County of Los Angeles. In a moment, the results of that trial.
14: Now, here is our star, Jack Webb.
1: Thank you, George Fenneman. 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
28: Rowena Esther Telford was tried and convicted of violation of Section 273A PC, endangering the life and safety of a minor, which is punishable by imprisonment in the county jail for a period of not more than 1 year. The four Telford children were made wards of the juvenile court and were placed in foster homes. You have just heard Dragnet, a series of authentic cases from official files. Technical advice comes from the Office of Chief of Police W.H. Parker, Los Angeles Police Department. Technical advisors, Captain Jack Donahoe, Sergeant Marty Wynn, Sergeant Vance Brasher. Heard tonight were June Whitley, Sammy Ogg, Virginia Gregg. 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Music by Walter Schumann. Hal Gibney speaking.
14: 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Chesterfield has brought you Dragnet, transcribed from Los Angeles.
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0: Hi, this is Randy Stone. I cover the night beat for the Chicago Star. Stories start in many different ways. This one began on an elevated train and ended in eternity.
1: Night Beat, starring Frank Lovejoy as Randy Stone.
0: The night is just about washed up. The sky is getting that tattletale gray around the edges. Another hour or so, 3 million alarm clocks will start yakking against the eardrums of Chicago's dear hearts and gentle people. A goodly number of said dear hearts and gentle people will stumble to the front door for their copy of the Morning Star. I'm wondering what they'll say when they read the opening sentence of the Night Beat story for today. The line that goes, "This is a love story with the happiest ending I've ever heard." I guess they'll figure spring has got me in its perfume clutches, and more than likely I'll wind up around a bologna sandwich, and that'll be that. Only if they just keep reading, maybe they'll be in for a strange kind of surprise. It started a little after 10 o'clock last night. I just boarded an elevated train and was on my way to the loop. Train was pretty crowded, but I saw an empty seat up front and I hurried for it. I started sitting down without looking.
2: Anton, where have you been?
0: I beg your pardon?
2: Oh, I've waited so long, Anton.
0: A girl sitting next to me. I noticed her for the first time. About 20, maybe. And so beautiful, so delicately beautiful, it was like your eyes had hit the jackpot, and somehow the grinding elevator train suddenly sounded like a gypsy violin.
2: Oh, Anton, you shouldn't have gone away.
0: Look, I hate to tell you this, but I think you've got me mixed up.
2: Oh, it's so good to hear you, to be near you, Anton, so good.
0: Yeah, it's good to be near you too, kid. But...
2: Won't ever go away again, will you?
0: I'd like to stay here forever.
2: Oh, promise me, Anton. Promise me you'll never go away.
0: Beautiful as she was, it started giving me the creeps. If I'd been Anton, I'd have enjoyed it immensely, but... being as how I was two other guys, I didn't see it. And also, there was something about her eyes, a disturbing brightness. I didn't know what to do about it, and before I could decide...
3: Lake Street transfer.
0: I reached my transfer station.
3: Lake
0: I started
3: Street
0: getting
3: transfer.
0: Up.
2: Anton! No, don't go!
0: Well, lady, look, it's my station.
2: Don't leave me again, Anton, please, no!
0: Oh, now, take it easy. Let go of me. What's wrong with you? This is my station.
2: Anton, I can't let you leave me again. I won't.
0: Well, you'll just have to, kiddo. Now let go of my slave,
2: no.
0: Huh? She folded up like a little rag doll into a dead faint. I bent over her, picked up her arm to massage her wrist. It was like touching a hot stove. She was burning up with fever. Passengers in the car were crowding around. The conductor still hadn't given the signal for the train to leave the station. I picked the girl up in my arms. It was like lifting a 10-year-old kid. She must have weighed a fast 90 pounds. I carried her out of the train onto the platform. Someone called for an ambulance. She was still unconscious when the ambulance came. She looked so small and so lost and so alone. And, well, according to her, I was Anton, so the least Anton could do would be to sit beside her on the long ride to the hospital. She was still out cold when we reached County Hospital. They found her name and address inside her purse. Mrs. Marisha Nowak, 612 Larrabee Street. I waited around to see what was wrong with her. After almost an hour, they said I could go upstairs and talk to the doctor.
4: Oh, Mr. Stone?
0: Oh, yes. Doctor, I want to see you about that girl I brought in. Marisha Nowak?
4: Yes. Relative of yours?
0: Oh, no. I just met her tonight.
4: No. I'm afraid we've got to contact some relative right away.
0: Nothing you can do for her, huh?
4: Do for her? Poor kid's been sick for years and waits till she's dying before she comes to a hospital.
0: Well, it takes money to go to a hospital, Doc.
4: Not here. Why didn't she come here? What's wrong with these people? Are they proud or stupid? 3 years ago, maybe we could have done something for her, but now...
0: Well, yeah.
4: I don't know, Mr. Stone. I don't know. It's completely frustrating. You study medicine, what good does it do? Sometimes life doesn't seem to make any sense.
0: Since when is it supposed to make sense?
4: I sound like this is my first patient. Not very professional, I'm afraid.
0: But don't worry about it. It's human.
4: This girl keeps talking about her husband, Anton.
0: Well, she was talking that way when I met her.
4: Yes, he's supposed to take her away someplace, to Mexico, she says, where it's warm and she'll get well. What do they expect, miracles?
0: No, sure, miracles. Maybe Mexico was going to be her miracle.
4: Do you have any idea how to contact her husband?
0: But doesn't the girl know where he is?
4: Doesn't seem to, even when she's not delirious. Got an address from her purse, a place over on Larrabee Street, north of Chicago Avenue.
0: Oh, yes, I know that neighborhood. Furnished rooms with kitchen privileges. Bring your own mousetraps, lovely.
4: No phone listing. I was thinking of calling the police.
0: Yeah.
4: Trouble is, there's so little time.
0: Well, how much time?
4: I don't know. Could happen 5 minutes from now. 5 hours.
0: Well, I'll tell you what. I'll drop by her address and see what I can find out.
3: Doctor, she's conscious again. Rational.
4: Oh.
3: She wants to talk to you.
4: All right, nurse. Care to see her, Mr. Stone?
0: Yeah. The doc turned and walked into the room, and I... Well, I followed him. That's a nice, promising beginning for a love story with a happy ending, hmm? Only when we got inside Marisha Noack's room, the joke was on me. There was no hearts and flowers. She was even more beautiful than before. Her black hair spread out on the white pillow, her delicate face and the lovely eyes following us as we came into the room. No fear in those eyes. None at all. Just a sort of questioning.
2: Doctor, have you found him yet?
4: Not yet, Marisha. We're still trying. This is Mr. Stone. He's trying to help us locate your husband.
2: Oh, I hope you find him. Poor Anton. He'll feel so bad if you don't find him in time.
0: Of course he will. That's why the doctor'd like you to tell me anything you can that might help us find him.
2: But I told the doctor. He went to find work, my Anton. So he could take me away where I could get well and could be a wife to him.
0: Does it bother you to talk? Does it tire you?
2: No. No, I like talking about him. And there's so little time.
0: The doctor said you were planning on going to Mexico.
2: To Las Flores. The little town of the flowers in Veracruz. My ring is from Mexico. See? Silver and turquoise.
0: It's nice.
2: We were married with two rings. Exactly alike. Silver and turquoise.
0: You think Anton could have gone there, to Mexico?
2: No. No, he'd never have gone there without me. The little town of the flowers. Like we planned on our honeymoon. Just like it said in the travel folder. With thousands of blossoms on the water. Perfuming the air. But we went to a real hotel here in Chicago on our honeymoon. Anton insisted on it. Even though we couldn't afford it. It was in the winter, and it was cold in Chicago, like now. Icicles hung from the trees, breaking the branches. But in the room, it was warm. And we had each other.
5: Look out the window, Marisha. You know, I've never seen the lake from up high. Isn't it beautiful?
2: Oh, Anton. I'm so happy, Anton. What? Wasn't it extravagant coming here to a hotel? I'd have been just as satisfied going straight to our room.
5: On Larrabee Street? No, Marisha, not on our honeymoon. We'll have time enough for that. How could you possibly imagine anything beautiful from a furnished room on Larrabee Street?
2: Oh, darling.
5: But here, this is different. It's more than a hotel room in Chicago overlooking the lake. This is what we've dreamed of. Imagine it's Las Flores.
2: Oh, yes.
5: The little town of the flowers. Look out there, Marisha. That isn't snow. It's thick tropical foliage. And those aren't icicles hanging from the trees. They're blossoms. And the wind is warm and soft outside. Oh, you'll get well, Marisha. And we don't need money. We can live for practically nothing. Fresh fruit growing on trees. All we can eat.
2: Oh, we will go there, Anton. We will. And I'll get well there. I'll be a wife to you, Anton. Just you wait and see. But we didn't go to Mexico. And then Anton went away.
0: And you haven't heard from him since?
2: No. But I don't blame him. Why should a man stay with a wife who's sick?
0: Oh, no, no, no. You said yourself he went away to earn money for your trip.
2: Yes. Yes, that's it. But now if it owed him once more, just once, to tell him not to feel badly, to be happy for what we had. If I could only tell him not to feel sorry. Because it was the same as if we really had been to us Flores.
0: Well, you better rest now. I'll try to find him. It's tough when they know they're going to die. It's not that they're scared. But suddenly there's something they feel they've got to do when time is running out. That's how it was with Marisha Noack. She had to find her Anton to tell him it was okay about a little town in Mexico that neither one of them had ever seen or ever would see. How do you find a guy like that, and what was I doing looking for him? Oh, well. I took a cab back to the loop. I picked up my car and drove over to the Larrabee Street address. It was a rooming house, all right, and the poorest looking one on the block. I rang the bell and I waited. A middle-aged woman came to the door.
3: What is it?
0: Are you the manager?
3: If you're looking for a room, I got no vacancy.
0: Oh, no, I don't want a room. You have someone living here by the name of Noack?
3: Yes, but she ain't home. She ain't been here all day.
0: I know that. She's in the hospital.
3: The hospital? Oh, the poor thing. I was worried about her. She's never been out late like this.
0: Is her husband here, Anton Noack?
3: Oh, I know. What? He ain't been here for a long time. Working someplace out of the city, I think.
0: Well, do you have any idea where? I've got to find him. Mrs. Noack is... Well, they don't expect her to live. He's got to be notified.
3: Oh, no. Oh, that poor little girl. For such a long time she's been sick. Come on in, please. Maybe there's something in here written down. Or maybe Mr. Noack's brother would know.
0: His brother? Where does he live?
3: Well, now, I don't know exactly. He's the one that's been sending Mrs. Noack money to live on while her husband's been away.
0: That was a beginning. We found an envelope from the brother in the girl's room, Paul Noack. He lived on Clark Street in the Lincoln Park.

0: coming out of that building. You wouldn't be Paul Nowak, would you?
1: Why do you ask? Well,
0: I'm from the Chicago Star. I'm trying to locate Anton Nowak.
1: Well, I can't help you. I don't know anything about him. Excuse me, I'm late to work.
0: Mr. Nowak! Huh. You are his brother, aren't you?
1: Yes, but
0: well, what's the matter with you?
1: I don't know anything about him. He's gone away someplace to work.
0: Look, fellow, I got to find him. Marisha's very sick.
1: Marisha?
0: She's in the hospital.
1: Oh, I didn't know.
0: I got to find your brother right away.
1: I told you, I don't know where he is. My brother and I, well, we don't see each other. I haven't seen him since he left.
0: But he's written to you. He must have. You've been sending money to his wife.
1: All right. It's none of your business, but I'll tell you. I had one letter from him. He asked me to do what I could for Marisha until he could send for her.
0: Where was the letter from? Say where he was working?
1: Someplace in Montreal. He didn't give any address. Some fur company, like Chicago Montreal Furs.
0: Well, it doesn't sound like you're telling me the truth, Mr. Nowak, but I can't see why you'd want a thing like that on your conscience.
1: I'm telling you the truth.
0: Well, okay, but don't take it so hard.
1: Oh, Marisha. That poor kid. I'll see you the first thing tomorrow.
0: Well, you better make it tonight.
1: I can't. I just can't. We're right in the middle of our tax work.
0: Oh, yes. Mm-hmm. Yeah, well, I see your point. Only thing is that tomorrow she'll be dead.
1: It's not true. Doctors are notorious for saying things like that. I don't believe it for a minute.
0: Would you believe it if you weren't in the middle of your tax work, Mr. Nowak?
1: Now, you have no right to talk to me like that. No right at all. See you tomorrow, I tell you. I'll see you tomorrow. You get out of my way. Get out of my way and stay out of my life. Stay out of my life or you'll regret it, Mr. Stone.
0: Now, what was that for?

0: NBC is presenting Nightbeat, starring Frank Lovejoy as Randy Stone.
1: A love story with a happy ending. Yes, that's what the man said. Only right at the moment, if there was any happiness in the world, it was staying out of my sight. Almost midnight, and Marisha Noack up at the hospital, hanging on to life by her fingernails until I could find her husband, Anton. Nothing to go on but the name Anton's brother had thrown at me, the Chicago-Montreal Fur Company. I looked it up in the phone book. It was there, all right. I started dialing the number. I didn't imagine anybody be around this time of the night, but it was the only lead I had at the moment. There weren't too many moments left. All I could think about was what the doctor had said. Maybe she's got 5 hours. 5 hours. No, nobody's going to answer.
2: Hello?
1: Hello. This is a report on the Chicago Star.
2: There's nobody here. All gone home.
1: Look, I'm trying to locate a man who's working for your company.
2: There's nobody here. I'm cleaning woman. Call tomorrow.
1: No, wait, please. Listen, I don't have any time. This is very important. Can you tell me how I can locate the manager of your company?
2: The manager gone home at 5 o'clock. This is the cleaning woman.
1: Oh, yes, I understand that, but can you please tell me the manager's number? I've got to telephone him now.
2: Oh, just a minute.
1: I waited. Seemed like forever while she went for the number.
2: Hello?
1: Yeah, were you able to find it?
2: George Swanson, Lakeview 42311.
1: Lakeview 42311. Thank you. Thank you very much.
2: Tell him I didn't give out the number only because it's an emergency.
1: Yes, all right. I'll tell him. Thank you. Goodbye. L.A. 42311. Hello, Mr. Swanson.
3: Yes?
1: I'm sorry to trouble you, Mr. Swanson, but it's very important. My name is Stone. I'm a reporter on the Star. I'm trying to locate a man who works for your company, an Anton Noack.
3: We have no one by that name working for us. What was that name?
1: Anton Noack.
3: Never have had since I've been with the company. Of course, we're an old firm. May have been away back.
1: Oh, no. No, this would have been in the last year or so.
3: No, sorry.
1: Would you have any way of knowing if he worked at your Montreal branch?
3: We have no Montreal branch.
1: Isn't your company the Chicago-Montreal Fur Company?
3: Yeah, that's right, but we haven't had a branch in Montreal for years. That used to be our headquarters when the company first started.

0: We're strictly a Chicago firm now.
1: Oh, I see. Well, thank you very much. I'm sorry to trouble you.
0: Oh, not at all. Oh, if it's going to be printed in the papers, don't forget to mention our name.
1: No, no, I won't. Goodbye, Mr. Swanson. Something was beginning to smell, and it wasn't just the west wind out of the stockyards. I checked the vital statistics on deaths. No Anton Noack since 44. Checked the police records for amnesia cases. In the Central Bonding Company files, Paul Noack was listed as a night auditor with the Great Lakes Bank Reserve over on State Street. I drove around to State Street and rang the night bell of the Great Lakes Reserve. The watchman wouldn't let me in, but in a couple of minutes, Noack came out of the building alone. His face was white as he came toward me.
2: Why did you come here?
1: Well, your brother doesn't work for the Chicago-Montreal Fur Company. I thought you'd want to know.
2: No, I don't want to know. I don't want to know anything about him.
1: Your own brother?
2: You had no right to come here. No right, do you hear? This is my work.
1: Well, sure, but I didn't think you'd mind. After all, you've got nothing to hide.
2: Of course I have nothing to hide. They know me here. I'm respected. I have a position of trust. You have no right to come here and make trouble for me. It's taken me years to get where I am.
1: All right, now, just take it easy. Nobody's interested in making trouble for you. But I am interested in finding Anton Noack, and whether you like it or not, that's what I intend to do.
2: Well, then find him. Find him, only stay away from me. Stay away from my work. I can't help you. I told you that. Now stay away from me.
1: I didn't have time to twist his arm. As a last resort, I headed across town to police headquarters, Bureau of Missing Persons, of my old friend, Sergeant Adams.
3: No, Randy, no. He's never been listed as a missing person. Somebody would have had to report him, his wife or a brother, you know, for us to have a record on him.
1: Yes, yes, Adams, I know that, but the guy is missing.
3: You say you checked the death records.
1: That's right.
3: How about hospital records?
1: Well, there's nothing to go on and not enough time, Adams. I tell you, I got to find the fellow tonight, tomorrow, the latest.
3: Yeah. Date of disappearance, May 10th, 1948. Did you check the arrest records for that date?
1: Nothing under Noack.
3: How about John Doe's?
1: John Doe's? No, I never thought of that.
3: Yeah, well, come on, it won't take much time. Never can tell.
1: Just might be something.
3: Usually you find something on these John Doe's after you had them a while. FBI prints, pictures, or else they just break down and tell us where they are. Of course, if they're just John Doe drunks, just a matter of sobering them up. Uh-huh. Right in here, Randy. Hi, Mac.
4: Hello, Adams.
3: Arrest records, 48, May 10th.
4: Okay.
3: You better make it May 11th, too.
4: You the guy that phoned earlier?
1: Yes, I phoned.
4: Nothing under those names you asked about.
3: Yeah, Mac, yeah, we want to have a look at the John Doe's.
4: Yeah.
3: Yeah. May 10th. A's, B's, C's, D. Day. Dalton, Denver, Dill, Doe. Doe. John Doe drunk. John Doe drunk. John Doe drunk.
1: Must have been kind of drunk out that
3: night. Here's one. John Doe armed robbery. Let me see the file on this one, Mac. 192701.
1: Right. You think there'd be any information in the file?
3: You never can tell, Randy. Personal property slip sometimes has information you can use.
4: Here you are. 192701.
3: Mm. John Doe, age 23, hair dark, eyes brown, height 5'10", 3/4, no identifying scars.
1: Well, that age is right. It could be Noack. What'd he do?
3: Hold up. Captured by the victim. Must have been new at the game.
1: Let's look at what else you got, huh?
3: Yeah, we'll have a look at the personal property list, stuff he had on him when he was booked. Brown suit, white shirt, blue striped tie, no hat, white handkerchief.
1: What is this under jewelry?
3: One only, hand ring Indian.
1: Silver and turquoise. What else?
3: Cash, 8 cents.
1: Identification?
3: No. That's about all. Oh, here's a note. I guess he was trying to get away. One only, travel folder on Mexico.
1: I'd found him. Anton Noack was John Doe, arrested for robbery May 10th, 1948, convicted and sentenced to Joliet for 2 to 5 years, still under the name of John Doe. It was beginning to fit together, sure. He didn't want her to know, that's why he hadn't written. That was the reason for the lie about the job in Montreal. He was afraid it would hurt her. And the prison record, that's why his brother wouldn't tell where he was. Afraid that somehow Anton's crime would reflect on his own bank job. I jumped into my car and headed out Ogden Avenue towards Joliet, over 30 miles away. It was the middle of the night. I had no idea what I could do when I got there. All I knew was I had to get there fast. Maybe he'd been released. Maybe I could talk the warden into letting him out with me under guard. Maybe I could put a call through to the hospital. He could at least talk to her on the phone. I didn't know. When I got to Joliet, the place was lit up like Soldier's Field. The guard took me inside to the warden. He was dressed. He seemed to have been expecting me.
3: Now, you're a little late, Stone.
1: Doesn't anybody go to bed around here? Yeah,
3: the rest of the boys have been and gone.
1: Rest of what boys?
3: The other papers.
1: You mean they got here ahead of me?
3: Yeah, why, of course. The break happened a couple of hours ago.
1: A break? I thought there was something funny about all those lights and everybody being up at this time of the night.
3: Isn't that why you're here?
1: No, I came up to see a fellow. What happened?
3: One of the men suddenly decided he wanted out. Grabbed a gun away from a guard and started blasting away. Had to shoot him to stop him.
1: Not an organized break?
3: No, he was alone. Can't understand it. Model prisoner. Coming up for parole in a month. And tonight he just blows up. Poor fellow.
1: His name wouldn't be John Doe, would it?
3: One of many. How did you know?
1: Well, he might be the fellow who's coming up to see. Chicago number 192701.
3: Yeah. So that's a shame. He's in a hospital cell down the hall.
1: I see him.
3: He's pretty bad off.
1: I'd like to see him, if you don't mind, Warden.
3: Come on.
1: Thank you.
3: Funny about these John Does. Did you know him?
1: No, I don't. I think I know his wife.
3: Usually something pretty decent about them. Trying to protect their families, mostly. Can't hardly blame them, either.
5: Hello, Warden.
3: A doctor, this is Mr. Stone.
5: Mm-hmm.
3: One of the Chicago papers. All right if we go in and talk to him for a minute?
5: Well, I'm afraid it won't make much difference, Warden.
3: Go ahead, Stone.
1: Thank you. Hello, fella.
4: Hi.
1: I don't want to bother you, but I came up here tonight looking for a fellow named Anton Noack.
4: My name's John Doe.
1: Yeah, this Anton Noack, I never met him, but from what I hear, he's quite a guy.
4: I wouldn't know.
1: I had it from a girl named Marisha, his wife, I believe. She loved him quite a lot. By the way, that ring you were wearing, where'd you get that?
4: I stole it.
1: Really? Why would anyone steal a cheap little bit of silver and turquoise?
4: I happen to like it.
1: Uh-huh. I saw one like that on a girl once. It was a wedding ring. The girl liked it, too. This fella Noack gave it to her, but then he got into some sort of a jam. He had to go away for a while. He didn't tell her anything about what happened. He was afraid it might have hurt her.
4: Would have killed her.
1: No. Would have made her unhappy, maybe. But she would have understood. She loved him an awful lot. She would have been glad he was squaring things up. She loved him an awful lot.
4: What do you want, mister?
1: Well, like I said, I was just looking for a fella. Just one question for the paper. I'm sorry I have to ask you, but how did you happen to pick tonight to break out? Why didn't you wait for your release?
4: I don't know. Something made me. Something kept telling me she needed me.
1: Doctor, quick.
4: Marisha. Flowers on the water. How beautiful in the sunlight.
5: He's gone.
1: Instinctively, I looked down at my watch. 2:35 in the morning. A nice, lonely time to make your curtain call, 2:35 a.m. Fine little night I've been having. I really felt low. I telephoned the story into the paper and went back to the hospital. I wasn't going to be much help to Marisha Noack, but I promised I'd come back. The doctor was in the hall working over some reports at the night desk. He looked up when I stepped out of the elevator.
6: Hello, Mr. Stone.
1: Hello, Doc. I found our Anton, all right.
6: Hmm?
1: A little too late, though. Dead.
6: Really? Wouldn't have made any difference.
1: She,
6: Yeah? I'm making out the report now.
1: Not great.
6: Wasn't so bad, Stone. Wasn't bad at all. She was happy. I've never seen anyone so happy.
1: What did she have to be happy about?
6: Oh, who knows? But right at the last, this wonderful smile came across her face. I guess it was delirium. And she kept saying something like, flowers on the water.
1: How beautiful in the sunlight?
6: Yeah, that's what she said. How did
1: that you report that you're making out, Doc? Uh-huh. Tell me. What was the time of death?
6: Hmm?
1: Tell me, Doc, please.
6: Oh, it's 2:35 a.m. Why?
1: 2:35 a.m. Yeah.

0: So here I sit, watching the dawn creeping up on Chicago, tapping out 30 of my story for the night. A love story, no less. A very pessimistic fellow once wrote, "When two people really love each other, there can never be a happy ending." Well, it could be. But then again, maybe that pessimistic fellow used one word too many. Maybe when two people really love each other, there can never be an ending. Oh, who knows? You pays your money, and it takes your choice. Copy, boy.
1: Nightbeat, a new dramatic series, stars Frank Lovejoy as Randy Stone. Nightbeat is edited by Larry Marcus and directed by Warren Lewis. 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Others in tonight's cast were Joyce McCluskey, Vic Perrin, Jack Edwards, Jerry Hosner, Rena Craig, Larry Dobkin, and Charles Seal. Frank Lovejoy will next be seen in Milton Sperling's production Rock Bottom, released by Warner Brothers. 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The stories that come out of the shadows to find their way into Nightbeat.

0: What are you doing here?
1: Waiting for you, Mr. Ames.
0: In my living room? How did you get into my house?
1: Easy, Mr. Ames. Through that French window. Not hard, if you know how. Well, how have you been, Mr. Ames? How are things with you?
0: I don't like this. I don't like it at all. Breaking in here without so much as... You've no right to...
1: Of course not. The man's home is his castle. But we haven't heard from you in a while, so Big Tony thought I ought to remind you. And considering what I had to remind you of, this seemed the nicest way. Quiet, private. Nicest for everybody, including you, you see?
0: Now, look here.
1: I took a liberty. And I'm sorry I startled you. No, let's let it go at that, eh? A lovely place you have here. I've been admiring your taste.
0: Very flattering. Well, what do you want?
1: Want? My money, Mr. Ames. Only money. We have your IOU for the 10,000 you lost at our dice table. That's all we have. So how about... Forgive my bluntness. Paying up?
0: I can't. Not now. I told Tony...
1: Sure, a couple of weeks ago you told him.
0: Well, nothing's changed since then. My business has been terrible. This house is mortgaged to the hilt. I'm short of cash. I tried to borrow the money, but I just haven't been able to. Can't you understand?
1: Of course we can. These things happen sometimes to the nicest people. Like you.
0: Oh, believe me, I hated having to tell you this.
1: Naturally, you're a gentleman, Mr. Ames.
0: Well, it's the last thing I could have anticipated. These reverses were sudden.
1: And unexpected. I don't doubt that for a minute.
0: So you see how it is with me.
1: Sure. But, Mr. Ames, you have to see how it is with us. When we lose, we pay. So when you lose, you pay. It has to be that way, right?
0: Well, at the time I gave you that IOU,
1: I expected to be able to redeem it, sure. Only trouble is you haven't. I love that tie you're wearing. It's beautiful.
0: I need more time.
1: Well, we can't extend credit too long. It makes a bad precedent. The business we're in, we can't sue. Courts don't recognize gambling debts. So we have to use other methods to demonstrate that money owing to us has to be paid. We regret the necessity, but we have to make it crystal clear.
0: All right, but you can't get blood out of a stone.
1: We have no intention of getting blood out of a stone. On the other hand...
0: Never mind. I don't really need a blueprint.
1: Good. It's a pleasure to deal with you, Mr. Ames.
0: But you don't actually want to kill me.
1: Please, Mr. Ames, that word. It's painful. Let's not say it aloud.
0: A corpse can never pay. And as long as I'm alive, there's a chance that I can.
1: I'm inclined to agree, provided...
0: Provided what?
1: That you accept a basic principle.
0: Well, what principle?
1: Well, when you can't get money any other way, you have to marry it.
0: Marry it?
1: Mm-hmm. You're a bachelor, handsome, excellent background, impressive personality. Marry it, Mr. Ames.
0: Just like that?
1: Look, Mr. Ames, we know you frequently spent holidays at the Belle Point Hotel. The Belle Point's famous as a place where people find romance. It's full of widows, comfortably endowed, who want to marry again. Come there in hope of finding a husband.
0: Now, wait a minute.
1: We also know you spent a lot of time with a lady you met up there. A widow. Named Ella Jason. For instance,
0: Mrs. Jason and I are just acquaintances. I just happened to meet her at the hotel. Fine for an occasional date, but that's all.
1: She's very attractive, not a bit hard to
0: say. We're just friends, I tell you. I'm not in love with her. Besides, I don't want to marry.
1: You don't have a choice.
0: But to marry someone who means nothing to me except... Oh, no. Even if I could do as you say, once I'd paid you, I could never go on living with a wife I don't love. I'd have to get free to get rid of her if necessary.
1: Please, Mr. Ames, again, I beg of you, do not mention that painful word aloud. It's better I don't hear what you have in mind. But, Mr. Ames, we're realists. We do what we must, even when it's painful. So once you pay us, if you feel a terrible necessity to get rid of her, remember, necessity is the mother of invention.
2: Hello? Yes, this is Bungalow D. This is Jason. What? Mr. Ames, what a delightful surprise. Well, I'm fine, thank you. Where are you calling from? Here at the hotel? How wonderful. Oh, of course, Mr. Ames. Oh, Mr. Ames, really? Oh, please, Mr. Ames, you almost embarrass me. I mean, after all, it is a switchboard. Well, yes, I did miss you. Mm-hmm. You did too, really? Well, of course I'm glad. Oh, dinner tonight? Well, I did have a tentative appointment. I really shouldn't... Well, no, I'd never in the world want you to feel that way. Well, we can't have that, can we? Well, I'll make an excuse. The tentative appointment is very nice, he'll understand. But just to be sure we don't hurt his feelings, let's dine away from here tonight. No. You decide on the place, Mr. Evans. Time, whatever's agreeable to you. You decide, Mr. Ames, and I'll be ready. Dinner was delicious. I thank you so much, Mr. Ames.
3: Oh, I thank you.
2: You ordered so well, so expertly.
3: Oh, you really think so?
2: Oh, yes. And it's so nice, positively luxurious for me to be able to let someone else take responsibility, even if it's just a matter of ordering dinner.
3: Well, this is a very good place. It's hard to make a mistake
2: oh,
3: here.
2: Oh, if I'd ordered, I'm sure I'd have made mistakes. I always left such things to Henry. Henry was wonderful, so efficient. I simply relied upon him for everything.
3: Your husband?
2: Yes, my husband. Used to tease me, oh, very, very gently, because I was so dependent, making... Any kind of decision flusters me. Must seem silly to a man like you. You're so poised, so obviously competent. Like Henry. In fact, in many ways, you remind me of him. Me, I'm even afraid of the waiter. Isn't that ridiculous?
3: Oh. Tell me, you're not as shy in handling real business affairs as you are in ordering from a waiter.
2: Oh, I'm worse. I'm always bewildered.
3: Well, in that case, I hope Henry left you a well-ordered estate.
2: Oh, perfectly. Henry was so provident.
3: Oh, I'm so glad to hear that.
2: But there are occasional business decisions.
3: Well, to be expected. Any estate, any substantial estate, it is fairly substantial, I imagine.
2: Yes.
3: Well, then you must expect an occasional problem. But there must be some member of your family who can advise you.
2: Oh, I've almost no family, just my nephew Herbert. I'm quite alone.
3: Oh.
2: Oh, now, really, Mr. Ames, I'm appalled. You'll soon be convinced I'm a total featherhead and a bore, and you'll never want to see me again.
3: Oh, Mrs. Jason, you can't begin to know how wrong you are. In fact, you couldn't be wronger if you tried.
2: Well, that's very sweet. But now, another word about me. I want to hear about you. What kept you in town last week?
3: Business.
2: Oh, dear. Don't tell me the details. I wouldn't understand. But was it successful?
3: A decision was made. A decision involving method of procedure. At this point, I'm convinced the method will be very, very successful, Mrs. Jason.
2: Well, we're being positively stuffy. Call me Ella.
3: Thank you, Ella.
2: You're welcome, Arthur.
3: I feel like dancing. I feel like dancing with a beautiful woman. Will you dance with me, Ella?
2: Oh, I'd love to. Tonight, I feel very much like dancing.

0: And I say that you are making a mistake, Aunt Ella, a bad mistake. You're going into this without...
1: But you don't know what you're saying. I assure you I am not a child. I know what I'm doing.
0: I can't know. You don't know enough about him.
1: I know all I need to know.
0: Ella, ever since you phoned me, I have been worried. Would I have rushed here to the hotel? Would I interfere like this if I weren't convinced that you've been hastening?
1: I'm sure you mean well, Herbert, but you're very young. Bear in mind, I'm 10 years older than you, and I am not altogether without experience here.
0: Look, I understand, but I have been doing some research on Mr. Ames.
1: Research? You sound so businesslike.
0: Look, please, please.
1: All right, it's charming. You are so young.
0: Will you listen to me? I found out things that you should
1: now,
0: know.
1: No, Herbert, that will do. You couldn't have found out anything of real importance that I don't know. A woman's instinct, Herbert. In a matter like this, trust a woman's instinct.
0: Yes, but I prefer facts.
1: Arthur Ames and I will be married tomorrow. That is a fact. You'll see, dear, everything will be perfect.
0: Aunt Ella, I'm surprised at you. You can't afford to be wrong in a marriage.
1: And I'm not. So if you'll
0: excuse me... For all you know, if he's what I think he is, he may be dangerous to you.
1: Dangerous to me? Oh, Herbert, my dear, dangerous. Really, darling, that is funny. That is positively funny.
2: But you shouldn't come here to the house.
3: I couldn't help it. You didn't come to us.
2: But I haven't got the money yet. You've got to be patient.
3: Mr. Ames, you're kicking that word to death. What do you think we've been?
2: Look, I tell you, you've got to leave before my wife comes in.
3: Mr. Ames, I like you very much. I hate to have to tell you, but Big Tony is getting weary of waiting. So you see...
2: No, I'll manage to pay somehow. A little more time. But Mrs. Ames will be in soon enough.
3: You're telling me she's the suspicious type?
2: Well, of course not. You know better.
3: So why so worried about her seeing me? You'd think of something to say. Now you're sure she won't give you the money?
2: I can't ask her for it. I don't know how to get it.
3: Mr. Ames, you're in trouble. Unless...
2: Yes?
3: Unless you can find a way to make Mrs. Ames pay off. Say, you're not getting a conscience about her, are you?
2: Are you being funny? What do you expect me to do?
3: Work it out. We want that money a week from today. Or at least a guarantee that the money will be paid. A believable guarantee. If we don't...
2: Stop it! I'm trying.
3: You can't imagine how bad I feel to tell you that that's not enough. Think, Mr. Ames, think. Find a way. You can't just try. You have to succeed. And I mean have to.

0: insurance policy?
1: Yes, it's life insurance, darling. It's an excellent new type of very attractive with double indemnity for accidental death.
0: Oh, darling, it sounds so grim, so depressing. Must we talk about this thing?
1: Well, I thought I should explain it to you. I'd like to have it signed up today.
0: Oh, don't explain. I believe I understand. You see, I'm not quite as innocent as you may think.
1: I beg your pardon?
0: I know some things, and I see right through you.
1: Ella, really?
0: We've been married so short a time, I was so carefree, and now so unexpectedly...
1: Ella, I don't understand.
0: Don't fool me for a minute. Men like you are all alike. Your minds work overtime, thinking of ways and means to provide security and protection for your wives. You're such a dear, Arthur, so thoughtful.
1: Oh, well, for a moment. Yes, of course. I simply
0: No more talk of death, darling. Do whatever you think is right. I couldn't advise you anyway.
1: Well, you see, this particular policy is a family one. Each of us becomes the beneficiary of the other. There are 4 pages of small print, which I'll explain to
0: you. Darling, don't bother. I'll leave it to you. Just tell me what we have to sign, and we'll sign it.
2: In just a moment, we will return for the second act of... Suspense.

0: No, dear, I've never been on top of Mount High Point.
1: Oh, it's a magnificent view. You'll love it.
0: How high is it?
1: Oh, a couple of thousand feet.
0: Oh, don't laugh at me, but I'm a little bit afraid.
1: Afraid?
0: Well, of height. Is it perfectly safe?
1: Oh, I'll be with you, dear. I'll take care of you.
0: There's a railing or something?
1: Well, not at the spot I have in mind, but don't worry.
0: Oh, you think I'm a sissy.
1: No, no, not at all. But you've got to see this view by moonlight, I insist.
0: Yes.
1: See? We're almost at the top.
0: Nobody else in sight. No deserters.
1: No, most people don't come to this particular spot. That's why I like it.
0: And you want to share it with me. I understand.
1: Well, end of the road. Now we walk a few feet. And then... Well, then you'll see. This way.
0: Hey, the wind. I can hardly stand up.
1: I'll take your arm, darling. There we are. Now, just a few steps to the edge.
0: Oh, Arthur, we're too close.
1: I'm holding you, darling.
0: No.
1: Here, right at the edge. That's where
0: Arthur,
1: the view is.
0: No, I'm slipping.
1: Don't grab me like that, dear. I've got you. I've got
0: get
1: you.
0: Back.
1: Hello!
0: We almost fell. Oh, come on, quickly. Let's get back to the car. Arthur, do you realize when I think of what... Come on, get into the car, please, and get us away from here.
1: Ella, believe me, I had a good grip on you.
0: I know. If I'd gone over the edge, you'd have fallen, too. Arthur, dearest, you could have been killed.

0: Yes, darling.
1: Such a racket, dear. What in the world are you doing?
0: Oh, I'm refitting the top steps on the cellar stair. They were loose. Oh, I'm sorry for the noise. I didn't expect you in so soon.
1: Can I finish shopping early? Oh, you should have called the handyman, dear. Look at you. Darling, something's wrong. You look so strange.
0: Really? Well, anyway, it's finished. Steps finished. Oh, my back.
1: Now, you see, you shouldn't have done this. Oh. Unaccustomed type of activity, even for an athlete like you.
0: Yes. Really hurts. I gotta sit a minute.
1: Oh, and I teach you. Is it very bad?
0: It kind of. Ella, I left a sweater down there. Would you mind?
1: No, no, not a bit, dear. I'll run down. Arthur! Do you know what you did? You finished the top step and you forgot to put in the next two.
0: I did?
1: Well, aren't we lucky I saw that in time? I could have fallen down and broken my neck. Arthur, don't look so stricken. I'm not hurt. Everybody makes mistakes.
2: In a moment, we will return for the third act of Suspense.

0: And so I phoned you this afternoon, darling, as soon as I got word the cabin at Big Lake was available. I hope this hasn't rushed you too much.
1: No, not too much, dear. He said you wanted us to leave right after dinner. He gave me plenty of time. Want coffee, dear?
0: Thanks, yes. Remember to tell Clarabelle that we wouldn't need her up there?
1: I let her go right after you called. I told her she'd have 3 days off.
0: Good. More fun to rough it ourselves in such a place.
1: Is the lake really so beautiful?
0: Oh, yes. It's magnificent. Perfect, in fact.
1: And you said we'll have the whole area to ourselves?
0: Mm-hmm. There's absolutely nobody up there right now. That's why we get the off-season rate, including the use of the boating equipment.
1: Sounds ideal.
0: Oh, you can't imagine what it's like in a canoe in the middle of that lake. First thing tomorrow morning, you'll find out. Well, are we about ready? Long drive in the dark.
1: Arthur, dear, you didn't have to pay in advance for the cabin.
0: Why, no.
1: Not even a deposit?
0: No, but, well, I have to pay eventually. What difference does it make?
1: Thrift, darling, thrift. See, I don't intend to go there alone.
0: Alone? What is this? We're both going there.
1: No, dear. No, you're not going anywhere.
0: What?
1: Oh, my poor dear Arthur, you're such an amateur. So inept and so foolishly brave. You persist in challenging professionals in their own field. First as a gambler.
0: Well, I don't know what you mean.
1: Oh, darling, I knew about that from the beginning. And then as a murderer, really, dear, it's pathetic. Those sadly obvious attempts, a cliff. A staircase, and now a canoe.
0: Ellen, no.
1: And above all, to choose as your first victim of all people, me, darling. You're my fifth.
0: Ella, what are you saying?
1: An inevitable policy. Both of us insured. Don't you see? I knew I could count on you for that.
0: Ellen, stop this. Stop it, all right?
1: Don't try to get... Not anymore. Not after drinking that coffee I prepared so carefully for you. It's too late. Henry couldn't get up, and before him, Clarence, and before him, William, et cetera, dear, you see?
2: I'll kill you.
1: Oh, nonsense, dear, and you never could have. Just to think my nephew Herbert, who should by this time have known better, thought you were a mistake.
2: You monster.
1: Oh, sir, that's not like you. Why, it's almost rude. You know I've no head for business. And a lady must live.
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0: heard in tonight's story were Elspeth Eric as Ella, Paul McGrath as Art, Bob Reddick as Herbert, and Leon Janney as Don. 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

0: In the animal world, there is the hunter and the hunted. Hound and fox, hawk and sparrow, chicken and worm. We in the topmost species have also joined the hunt. But who is to judge precisely which of us are hounds or foxes as we enter the chase? There is the chase for glory and the chase for fame. And there is also the desperate flight a man will make from his own conscience.
1: You like the fights, mister? Who's your choice for top man, pound for pound? Dempsey, Lewis, Sugar Ray, all great boys. But you must have heard of Joey Solez, the Mexican-Indian. He was the greatest battler weight for weight that ever threw a cross. And I ought to know because I managed 100 bugs in my time. And those I didn't manage, I saw. Joey had everything. Speed, guts, and a bomb in either hand. He would have been lightweight, welter, and middleweight champ all in one if... but that's one big if, mister. I'll tell you a story if I still got time. Yeah, I still got time. First I ever saw of Joey was in a Mexican hash house over on 3rd Avenue. I got a yen for a bowl of chili that afternoon, and as I set myself down and waited to give my order, I noticed a busboy clearing some dishes a couple of feet away. He was small, about 5'8", maybe. Built slim but wiry, like a dancer, and he was singing with a smile on his baby face. What are you so happy about, Sonny?
2: Who, me?
1: Yeah.
2: I'm always happy, senor. Huh? I mean, mister. I must remember I'm no more in Mexico, see? Pardon, I cleared the table.
1: Don't they have any waiters in this dump?
2: Oh, the waiter, he'll be here soon, senor.
3: Solez. Hey, Solez.
2: Mr. Monks.
3: Where's my dough?
2: Mr. Monks, Senor, please, I ask you not to come here. If I lose my job...
3: Who cares about your lousy job? Where's my dough?
2: I get it for you.
3: When?
2: Next week.
3: You said that last week.
2: Senor...
3: Don't senor me, you punk. You make a loan of $40 2 months ago, you're supposed to pay me back $75. I get my dough, I take it out of your hide.
1: $75 for $40? I seen loan sharks before, mister, but you take the prize.
3: Keep your nose out of this.
2: Senor... You please take your hand from my coat.
3: You little chiseler, ought to bust every bone in your body.
2: Senor, please. The coat. I ask you once more.
3: I ought to take you and your old lady and... Oh!
1: I wouldn't have believed it if I didn't see it. It happened just after the big guy said something about the kid's mother. The kid was still holding a tray full of dishes in his right hand, and he didn't bother to put it down. He just crossed with his left from the waist and caught the big lone shark on the kisser. And so help me, the punch lifted him at least 2 inches from the floor. And when he hit like a stiff. Out cold.
2: Madre mia. Now I lose my job.
1: Never mind your job. Come outside with me, kid.
2: Well, Senor Monks, he's on the floor.
1: Stop arguing and come out. I want to talk to you. What's your name?
2: Juan. Juan Solis. In the States, they call me Joey.
1: Ever fight professionally?
2: Senor?
1: Fight, box, in the ring.
2: I'm not boxer, senor.
1: How would you like to be?
2: Me?
1: Listen, I'm a fight manager. Mike Gaff is my name. I ain't making any promises. But there's a chance you could learn the racket and make out fine. The left I just saw was dynamite. If you got a right just like it, we'll make some money.
2: Money? I make some money, Mr. Gaffer? Oh, this I need very much.
1: What are you getting now?
2: As a busboy, senor?
1: Yeah.
2: Well, I've only been in the States for 1 year, senor, but I make $28 a week. They promised me a raise.
1: How would you like to get $100 a week?
2: $100, senor?
1: When you start to learn something, maybe $200 or even $5. But you got to work hard for it, kid. You got to learn a lot before you even get a crack at a 2-bit preliminary in Hoboken.
2: Senor, for that money, I work like a slave. Madre mio, $500.
1: Here, take this card. It's a gym on 48th. Come up there tomorrow around 1.
2: Si.
1: We'll see if you got something else to sell outside of a good left and a yen for moolah.
2: Si, senor, I come. But, senor, you know, tell my mother, si?
1: Your mother?
2: My mother, she's getting old. She would worry. She'd not like for me to be box fighter. We keep it quiet, yes? Just between you and me?
1: All right, whatever you say. I got a blow now. Tomorrow at 1 at Frankie's gym. Then come ready for work. Looking back on it now, that was a day for Joey Celez and for Mike Gaffer, too. When I gave him that card, I figured I might have a pretty good prelim boy if he learned fast enough. Maybe a sparring partner for a couple of my boys. I didn't know that Joey Celez was going to be the biggest lightweight draw since Benny Leonard. He was green, all right, to begin with. But he was hungry, mister. And give me a hungry boy when it comes to chasing that title down the line. After I gave him a couple of lessons, he learned real fast. And pretty soon I had him sparring away with the cauliflower set. And then one afternoon at the gym, he was ready for action.
4: Keep your right higher, Joey. Higher. Counter that left lead. Box him, kid. Box him.
1: Okay, come here.
2: Mr. Gaffer, I do all right.
1: Confidentially, you stink.
2: Senor?
1: You ain't do nothing but hopping around. You want to learn a rumba, go to dancing school.
2: But you tell me to box him, I box. When you tell me to knock him out, I knock him out.
1: You what?
2: I knock him out.
1: Now listen, hot stuff. You know who you're sparring with? Sailor Coy. He's not only been boxing for 15 years, but he's 20 pounds bigger than you. I told him special to take it easy and not to hurt you. So don't start bragging about what you're going to do.
2: You want me to knock him out, senor?
1: Yeah, knock him out.
2: Okay.
1: I felt sorry the minute I said it, but he got me sore. Here I was trying to teach the little bum how to use his hands, and he's bragging like a rooster already. Sailor Coy was past his prime and shagging cash for working the boys out in the gym. But he had a punch, and he knew every hook and jab in the books. If he got the sailor mad, I was losing myself a prelim boy.
2: Mr. Gaffer! Now?
1: Now what?
2: Should I knock him out now?
1: Yeah, now. And he did, too. I couldn't believe my eyes. He fainted with his left like an old pro, and the sailor dropped his guard just 3 or 4 inches, but that was enough. Joey's right cut in like a bullwhip. And it took us over 20 minutes to bring the sailor back to life. That was the start of it. From that point on, I started to treat my prelim boy like an up-and-coming champ. I got him 4 bouts in a row in Jersey, and he made it 4 KOs, all in round one. Well, he was fighting bums then, maybe, but this kid was still green, and yet they couldn't touch him with a baseball bat. After Jersey, we fought at Coney Island, Stanford, and the small arenas in and around New York. I found that what I had on my hands was that one-in-a-million shot, a natural boxer who fought by instinct and paralyzed anything he hit. And after Joey's 18th knockout, even the newspaper started to give him some notice. Hey, how do you like this, Joey? Your name's in the papers. Listen to what they wrote. Joey Celez, a promising fighter. Young Mexican lightweight reaches his 18th KO due for better competition. How do you like that, huh?
2: I think so, too.
1: You do, huh?
2: For sure. When I fight the champion, Mr. Gaffer?
1: Relax. Relax, Joey. You got a long way to go before you meet the champ. You're still in the minor leagues, kiddo. We'll change all that after this coast-to-coast trip we're making. You'll meet all the best second-raters and some of the boys who are in line for a crack at the crown. When we get back from this tour, Joey, you can start talking about meeting the champ, and it won't sound like a yuck anymore. Sure, man. Yeah? Who? Downstairs. Wait a minute. Hey, Joey.
2: Yes, Mr. Gaffer?
1: This clerk says your mother's downstairs.
2: She, I asked her to come here to the hotel room.
1: Well, I thought she didn't want it to know you're a fighter.
2: Mr. Gaffer, my mother, she find out. And now that I must take this trip with you, she wants to speak to you.
1: Yeah. Hello. Send Mrs. Celez up.
2: Mr. Gaffer, maybe you talk to her alone, huh? I go into the bedroom.
1: What'll I say to her?
2: Well, tell her not to worry. You know just what to say. I'm sure she like you, Mr. Gaffer. She like you very much.
1: She liked me, all right, in the pig's eye. I could see on her face the minute she walked in that she thought I was murdering her son. She was a little old party, maybe 5 foot tall, with wrinkles in her skin and small bony hands. But it was her eyes that got me, big, round, black marbles that looked straight at me without blinking.
5: Where is my boy, senor? Where is Joe?
1: He'll be out in a minute, Mrs. Celez. Sit down.
5: Why you make my boy a fighter, senor? Why you not leave him alone?
1: Well, that's not the way to act, ma'am. I'm going to make him champ one day. I'll bring you in a load of pesos like you never saw before.
5: Fighting is dangerous. I don't want my Joey to be hurt.
1: Don't worry about it. I'll take care of him.
5: Juan is a good boy. When we come here from Mexico, he promised he'd do what I say. His fighting is bad. I am sorry, senor, he ever met
1: me. For the love of Harry, I'm doing your boy a favor. I tell you, I'll be famous someday, Mrs. Salez.
5: See, famous. And hurt very bad. I know. But I tell you, senor, and I tell you this just once.
1: Well?
5: If something happened to my Joey, you will be sorry. You will be sorry, senor, for the rest of your life.
1: I should have known then, but I didn't listen. I passed her up as an old dame with a screw loose. But I found out later how a rat must feel when he's hounded and chased by a bulldog. We started our tour in Chicago with Mickey himself, McGuire. He lasted 2 rounds. Next came Kid Levine in Milwaukee, 1 round. Jimmy Petrel in Minneapolis, 3 rounds. Lefty Gaynor in Omaha, 2 rounds. Charlie Preston in Los Angeles, 1 round. Harry Sapolio in Dallas, 2 rounds. And Denver Danny Dalton, 20 seconds flat. It was sensational. Nobody could last with my boy for over 9 minutes. And he got faster and stronger as he went along. By the time we hit New York, the press boys were yelling for a title match. And Joey was ready to take the crown. Hey, Joey!
6: See, Mike?
1: Guess what, kid?
6: You match me for the title, Mike?
1: No, but it's almost as good. I've signed you for a fight with Jerry McCartan.
6: McCartan?
1: The winner to meet the champ.
6: Hey, when is the fight?
1: 8 weeks from today. You're signing the final contracts tomorrow. But you've already been committed. We'll leave the hotel on Friday, kid, and hop up to the training camp. This one is going to be for keeps. Excuse me a minute. Hello? Yeah? Speaking. Who? Well, what's he want me for? Oh, I ain't asking any questions, fella. Just... Sure. I'll be right over half an hour.
6: Who is that, Mike?
1: Well, just a friend of mine. I got to see him about something, Joey. I'll tell you what. You start packing, and I'll be back inside of an hour, okay?
6: Hey, Mike. What's the trouble? Mike, you look worried.
1: Worry? Me? What have I got to be worried about? Just do as I tell you, Joey. And, wait here till I show. The call was a message from Eddie Rock, one of the toughest dudes in town. He wanted to see me, and he wanted to see me fast. And even before I got to his pool room hangout, I had a feeling I knew what was on his mind. What can I do for you, Eddie?
3: I hear you got yourself a fighter, Mike.
1: Joey Salez, he'll be the next champ.
3: 10 ball in the corner pocket, Harry. Fights Jerry McCartan next, don't he?
1: In 8 weeks.
3: Okay, so he loses.
1: McCartan?
3: Salez. 8 ball on its side.
1: Now, wait a minute, Eddie. This kid is the best leather pusher the ring has ever seen.
3: Sure he is. I saw him fight.
1: He can't miss in this fight or in the title fight.
3: But he's going to miss, Mike.
1: Yeah?
3: Yeah. The odds will be long. Maybe 15 to 1 on your boy. So I put down 100 G's on McCartan and I get back 1.5 million.
1: And what do I get, Eddie?
3: 10%.
1: That's 150,000. Maybe I make a little more if my boy's champ.
3: I ain't asking you, Mike. I'm telling you. But just to be nice about it, your split is 250 G's, as of now. K.O.?
1: K.O.?
3: That's all I gotta tell you. Just make sure your boy lays down before the 5th.
1: It's a deal, Eddie.
3: Wait a minute. How much you got in the bank now, Mike?
1: Maybe 20 G's, why?
3: You're bringing it over to me tomorrow.
1: To you?
3: I'm betting your ward with mine. At 15 to 1, you collect yourself another 300,000. And, Mike...
1: Yeah, Eddie?
3: Make sure you don't also collect yourself a wooden kimono.
1: I had to say yes, didn't I? The Rock would have killed me if I didn't. Besides, look at the dough involved. I figured I'd make it up to the kid by letting him bet our way and everything would be hunky-dory. But Joey didn't see it that way when I threw him the pitch about a week before the fight.
6: You want to talk to me, Mike?
1: Yeah, wait till I finish this job.
6: What are you doing?
1: Putting rat poison in these floor holes. Next time we hire ourselves a training camp, we'll get bungalows without extra guests. Yeah. Sit down, Joey. I got something to tell you.
6: Sure. What, Mike?
1: Next week, when you fight McCartan, you're going to lose.
6: Lose? Why knock him out, Mike? I do it in the second round. Maybe sooner.
1: I said you're going to lose.
6: I don't understand.
1: There are lots of things you don't understand about this racket, Joey, but you'll learn. The guy named Eddie Rock, a killer, he's betting on McCartan, and he wants to win. I bet on McCartan, too, Joey, and so will you. We'll get ourselves a bankroll and...
6: You bet on McCartan?
1: Every nickel I ever saved, Joey. Now, look, the fight racket's tough, and you got to be smart. You won't last forever, but we can make a killing now and get out before you're punch drunk. Now, what are you thinking of?
6: I don't understand. I don't understand about this losing business.
1: You lay down on the fourth. Them are orders, savvy. Hey, wait. Where you going, kid? He walked out without another word. And from that minute on, we never talked, except if it had something to do with training. But I was sure the kid would do like I said, and I kept on being sure until the night of the fight. He went into the first round like nothing was wrong and started to box the ears off Jerry McCartan. This was the way I wanted it because it made the sellout look better. And in the second round, he moved a lot faster and started to pepper McCartan with short right hooks. When he landed a bowler to McCartan's lip, I started to worry, and the belt saved McCartan from going down for a count. In the third round, Joey really went to work, and I saw he wasn't going to pay any attention to what I said about laying down. I looked over the ringside seats and spotted Eddie Rock with a couple of his hoods, their eyes on me. I knew what Eddie was thinking, and it made my middle turn over once or twice. On top of that, I had all my dough on McCartan. I was getting panicky. About half a minute before the end of the third, I stuck my hand in my pocket for a cigarette and found I was still carrying that tube of rat poison I used in the training camp. I figured a little would slow him up, so I put some inside his water bottle, and he took two swigs just before the fourth round.

0: shot and hit him once more, and Joey went down. He went down, mister. And out for Kate.
1: Hiya, Mike.
2: Hello, Eddie.
1: Well, here's your cut. Too bad about the kid. According to the papers, that last hook of McCartan's finished him off.
2: Yeah, that last hook.
1: We were talking about doing a post-mortem on him.
3: Post-mortem?
1: But I hear Joey's old lady talked him out of it. She's Indian, you know. She said it was against her principles. Anyway, he got buried today. I went to the funeral. So, that's that.
2: Yeah, that's that.
1: Well, I'll be seeing you, Mike. Oh, I noticed something funny as I came in here to the hotel. Joey's mother.
2: What about his mother?
1: Recognized her because I saw her at the funeral. She's a wacky little doll, ain't she? The way she looks at you gives you the creeps.
0: What about her?
1: Take it easy, Tootsie. All I was going to say is that she was standing across the street looking up at the hotel. And I had a feeling she was searching for your window.
2: As he walked out the room, I ran to the window and looked down. First, I didn't notice anything. And then I saw her. She was standing across the street looking up at my hotel window like a zombie on the loose. 20 minutes later, I was packed and I caught the next train out of town to Chicago. I didn't leave my compartment until we passed Buffalo. Then I started getting hungry. As I opened the door to go into the diner, I saw her.
4: My boy is dead.
2: I'm sorry, I didn't show up at the funeral, Mrs. Solas,
4: but... My Joey is dead.
0: It was an accident, lady. It happens all the time in a racket like ours. It couldn't be helped.
4: You will be sorry, senor. Because you will never sleep again. Joey will be with you always. Always he will be here. And you will never be able to run away from him.
0: Get out of my way, you skinny old crone!
4: Always. He will follow you.
0: Get out of my way!
2: The old lady was nuts. I could see it in her face. But when she pinned her eyes on mine, them little black marbles that looked like they were floating in oil, I felt I could hardly breathe. When I got back to my room, the old lady was gone, so I locked myself in. I took a couple of sleeping pills and then hit the sack. But even with the pills, I couldn't sleep. I kept thinking about Joey's mother and what she said, and I couldn't get my mind off her. And then, just as I was dropping off at last, I heard it. What I've been hearing ever since. I heard it. It couldn't be. The kid was dead. It was in my imagination, that crazy song. I jumped up from my bed and started to yell for the conductor. And suddenly, the voice was gone, just as fast as it came. Conductor! Conductor! I holed up in Chicago at a swank hotel. A couple of days later, I forgot all about the old doll and that song of Joey's. I was sure I didn't hear what I thought I heard. And as the days went by, I got even surer. After all, I had a couple of pills in me when it happened. 4 or 5 drinks. That kind of mixture's bad for the nerves. Well, mister, Chicago was as fast as ever. And this trip, I was loaded with dough. I hit the races every day, made all the nightclubs, and got myself some real sweet company to keep me from getting lonesome.
5: Oh, Mike. You're scared. You're the funniest guy I ever met.
2: And maybe the best healed, honey child.
5: Oh, I like him dark, handsome, and rich, and in a pinch I'll skip the dark and handsome.
2: How's about a little kiss, baby?
5: You great big overgrown baby.
0: Hey!
5: Well, what's the matter, big boy? Isn't the lipstick your flavor?
0: That song.
5: What song? You mean that drunk at the next table?
0: The song he's singing. Tell him to cut it out.
5: Hey, what gives with you?
0: Stop it! Cut out that singing! Cut it out to here!
5: Hey, are you cracked, mister? You got everybody looking our way.
0: Come on, let's get out of here.
5: Well, we just...
0: Shut up and let's go!
2: Sure, it was just coincidence. What else could it be? That Mexican song was as old as my grandpa, and every band in the country played it regular.

0: At least I thought it was coincidence. Until the next morning in my hotel room. I had a headache when I went to bed and I slept late. And by the time I got up and was ready to breakfast, it was almost noon. I slipped into a bathrobe and went into the other room to get me some food. And she was standing in the middle of the floor, dressed in a housemaid's uniform, emptying my ashtrays. Mrs. Solez!
1: You are awake, senor.
0: What are you doing in my room?
1: I clean, senor.
0: You mean you work here?
1: Si.
0: Now listen. This ain't funny no more. I'm getting tired of the gag. You gotta stop chasing me around, you understand? No more follow, comprendo? What are you looking at me like that for?
1: My joy is dead.
0: Sure he's dead, and the sooner you get used to it, the better.
1: You kill him, senor.
0: That's a lie.
1: You kill him, and you must pay.
0: Get out of my room! Get out before I throw you out! She kept her eyes on me for another minute, then turned and padded through the door while I poured myself a hookah big enough to choke a horse. And then, just as I put my lips to the glass, I heard her once more coming through the walls of my room just like a ghost.
2: Sugar, I thought I'd miss you.
0: You got my message?
2: Yeah, to meet you here at the airport.
0: I wanted to say goodbye.
2: Where are you going, honey?
0: Anywhere, Texas first, then California.
2: Oh.
0: Maybe I'll end up in Europe or Siam. It don't make any difference. As long as I get away from her.
2: Who's her, baby?
0: Never mind. Kiss me goodbye, honey child. It's going to be a long time no see.
2: When you get back to Chi, don't forget to look me up, especially if your bankroll's still padded. Bye, Tush.
0: So long.
3: Excuse me, senorita.
2: What?
3: I wish to get by, please. I am taking that plane to Texas. Excuse me, please.
0: I ran, but the old dame ran faster. Joey must have given her every nickel he ever earned because she always had enough to follow me around. First it was Texas, then California, Montana, New Orleans. I went to Europe and she was there. I came back home and she was here. She stuck to me like glue, mister. I couldn't get away. And always, always I kept hearing that other thing. That voice without a body. That crazy song. Then one night, in a little hot box of a hotel room in Jersey, it happened. It happened like I knew it would happen all along. My hair was getting gray by this time, and my hands were beginning to shake, and I was drinking too much and sleeping too little. And on this one night, I couldn't sleep at all. It was the song again, and this time I knew something inside of me would snap. I jumped out of bed and put on a small table light near the mirror, thinking I'd start to pop. But in the mirror, staring me in the eye, was Joey's face.
4: Keep away! Keep away from me! I killed you! I poisoned you, you creep!

0: Who are you?
1: Delaney. Plainclothes squad.
0: Huh?
1: This is the guy, Mrs. Solis.
2: You hear what he says, Senor Policia.
3: You can't prove it. You can't!
1: Save your energy, Gaffer. There's a wire recorder under your bed.
3: A recorder?
1: The old lady put it there. She works here as a washwoman. She also put that picture of her boy on the wall over there. Opposite the mirror.
0: But the voice. The singing.
1: She's got a record. Her son made it. She outsmarted you, Gaffer. And I've got a feeling she'll follow you right to the chair.
4: The cop was right, too. I admitted everything, all about the rock and everything else. The trial was short, and they set my execution date for now. They'll be coming for me any minute. But you know, I actually don't care. There's a bench in my death cell here. And if I get up on it, I can look through the small barred window. But I don't want to look no more, mister, because she's standing there outside the prison walls waiting. Yeah, she's waiting, and she's looking right up here. So I won't care when they pull that switch, savvy, because at least, she won't be able to follow me no more.
0: Or will she?

0: In the animal world, there is the hunter and the hunted, hound and fox, hawk and sparrow, chicken and worm. We in the topmost species have also joined the hunt. But who is to judge precisely which of us are hounds or foxes as we enter the chase? The Chase was created and written for the National Broadcasting Company by Lawrence Klee. In tonight's cast were Joe DeSantis, Bryna Rayburn, Amzie Strickland, Mandel Kramer, and Donald Buca. Next week, a professional killer joins the hunt when you listen to The Chase. The Chase was directed and transcribed by Dan Sutter. Fred Collins speaking.
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17: 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I saw your ad in the paper and I wondered if you'd help me. I can't go to the police and I have no money for a private detective. But my father is in trouble, I'm sure, and when you find out who he is, you'll know why I can't go to the police and why I must have help.
18: Find out who he is, you'll know why I can't go to the police and why I must have help. This is Sheila Corbett, 356 Waring Avenue. It didn't sound like much, this letter, but I did find out who her father was. I found him dead. Then learned he was alive. Sure, it sounds impossible, but that was it.

0: And now back to The Dead Man Walks, another Box 13 adventure with Alan Ladd as Dan Holliday.
1: I wonder why she can't go to the police.
2: Susie, if I knew that, I wouldn't have to go to see Mrs. Corbin.
1: Gee, Mr. Holliday, it sure sounds like a wild goose chase. It'll probably turn out to be a dub. Oh, is that the word I wanted?
2: Susie, only you can give the answer to that question.
1: Well, once in a while I get a word right. Well, don't I?
2: Oh, sure, sure. That's what makes it so interesting. When you do get one right, I don't know what you're talking about.
1: Kind of makes it the slice of life, huh?
2: Two strikes, and before you foul tip the next one, I'm leaving for... What was that address?
1: Oh, 356 Waring Avenue.
2: 356 Waring Avenue.
1: Mm-hmm.
2: So long, Susie. It wasn't a very nice neighborhood, 356 Waring Avenue, but the flat I entered was neat, clean scrubbed and polished, and the woman who asked me to sit down was as neat and clean as the room. I waited for her to start things, and she did.
3: I'm Mrs. Sheila Corbett.
2: Yes, I guessed that. And I'm Box 13. My name's Dan Holliday.
3: Well, I don't know how to start, Mr. Holliday.
2: The beginning's always a good place, Mrs. Corbett. Saves time and trouble.
3: I want you to find my father.
2: You said you couldn't go to the police about it. Why not?
3: Because my father is a paroled convict. Do you understand?
2: Are you afraid he's done something?
3: No, I know that's not true. He swore he'd go straight when he came home.
2: But you think he hasn't.
3: I didn't say that.
2: But the fact that you're afraid to go to the police says so. Look, Mrs. Corbett, if he's done nothing wrong, there's nothing to be afraid of.
3: Yes, I know. But there'd be questions. I have two children, Mr. Holliday. A husband who's wonderful to me. No one in this neighborhood knows about my father, so... Well...
2: All right, Mrs. Corbett, I'll give it a whirl. But first, when did you last see your father?
3: The day after he was released on parole. He came here.
2: Was he all right?
3: I don't know.
2: You don't know?
3: Well, I'll tell you what happened. He'd come home. He was here maybe 2 hours when the phone rang.
4: Sheila! Sheila, telephone!
3: Answer it, will you, Dan?
4: All right. Hello? Oh, yeah, it's me. Why'd you call up? Look, I said nothing doing. I meant it. I'm straight now. Nothing doing. You won't get them, and I won't say where they are. Let me alone, will you? Just let me alone.
3: Dad. Dad, who was it?
4: Just a man I used to know.
3: Who?
4: Nobody you know, honey.
3: Well, what did he want?
4: Nothing.
3: You were afraid. Why? Why were you afraid?
4: It wasn't anything, Sheila.
3: Dad, if there's something wrong...
4: There ain't.
3: You're on parole.
4: I know it. Don't you think I know it?
3: I'm sorry.
4: No, that's all right. But, Sheila...
3: What, Dad?
4: Here. I want you to keep this for me.
3: What is it?
4: Just a piece of paper with something on it. Put it in a safe place. Keep it for me.
3: Keep it for you? Dad, why do you say that?
4: There's nothing to worry about, Sheila. Nothing at all. Now just forget all about it and don't worry, because there ain't anything to worry about.
3: He said there wasn't anything to worry about, Mr. Holliday. But I was worried. He didn't come home that night. Well, the next day.
2: And you don't know where he went?
3: No.
2: May I see the piece of paper he gave you?
3: Yes, here it is.
2: Is this all?
3: That's all.
2: 517 Slack Street, S. Thomas, 945. Does this mean anything to you?
3: No.
2: Do you know the address, 517 Slack Street?
3: Not at all.
2: And the name, S. Thomas?
3: I never heard it before.
2: Mm. Do you mind if I take this?
3: No, of course not. Do you think you know what it means?
2: No more than you do, but I'll try to find out.
3: How?
2: By going to 517 Slack Street and seeing if there's a Mr. S. Thomas there. The piece of paper with a message on it seemed like it might be a reminder to meet Mr. S. Thomas at 945 at this address. But when? What day? Why? Was S. Thomas the man who called Mrs. Corbett's father on the phone? You know, a guy can ask himself a lot of questions and get no answers. So I drove to 517 Slack Street. It was a pawn shop, with everything from gold toothpicks to elephant heads. And clocks. Lots of clocks that ticked off little punctuation marks into the silence. Hello? Hello? Anybody here? Holy mackerel. Holy mackerel. Hey, what the...

0: Hey, you. Hey, you. Come on, wake up. Hey, McGuire, look. This guy's out like high-button shoes. You, wake up. Come on.
1: Oh.
0: That's the boy. Come on, sit up.
1: Sit up? Without my head?
0: Look, fella, parking on the side of the road isn't allowed.
1: Who are you?
0: State trooper, who are you?
1: I'm Dan Holliday.
0: Welcome to Hamilton County.
1: What did you say?
0: Look, are you drunk?
1: Did you say Hamilton County?
0: That's it. We saw your car. Looked like there wasn't anybody in it. Stopped to take a look.
1: And found me.
0: You're no Easter egg, but brother, all that lump on your head needs is a shell.
1: How far is it to the city?
0: About 70 miles.
1: Well, thanks, I'll be going now.
0: Oh, no, maybe you better come with us.
1: All right. Get in touch with Lieutenant Kling. I'll identify myself and tell him a nice story. He won't believe it, but I've got a lump on my head to back me up.
2: All right, then, all right. Let's have it from the beginning.
1: You don't believe me, do you?
2: You saw a dead man on that pawn shop.
1: Then somebody teed off on me for a hole-in-one. When I woke up, I was out in the country, out in the next county.
2: In your own car?
1: In my own car.
2: What time did you go to the pawn shop?
1: It was 2:15.
2: It's 5 now. It's better than 3 hours. And no dead bodies have been reported. I keep in touch with them.
1: I tell you, I saw one.
2: Whose?
1: I didn't ask.
2: What did he look like?
1: Medium height, gray hair, blue suit.
2: Go on.
1: That's about all I can tell you.
2: Gray. Nothing else?
1: I didn't get to count his teeth because the roof fell in. Look, I've got a knot on my head. Doesn't that prove anything?
2: I guess it does. But you're sure you didn't recognize the man you saw lying dead?
1: No, I never saw him before.
2: And you went there looking for...
1: I'll be doggone.
2: What's the matter?
1: I didn't ask her his name.
2: Her? Who?
1: Mrs. Sheila Corbett.
2: What?
1: Does that flint strike a spark in your iron head?
2: You ever hear of a man named Winslow? Albert Winslow?
1: No.
2: Ex-convict, paroled, sent up for counterfeiting.
1: That might be. You got a picture of him?
2: Yeah, wait a minute. Sergeant, file on Albert Winslow. Bring it in.
1: Albert Winslow has a daughter named Mrs. Sheila Corbett, is that it?
2: What deduction? By the way, Winslow answers the description of your dead man, roughly.
1: Then let's get going.
2: Hold your horses. Bring it here, Sergeant.
3: Yes, sir.
2: Thanks.
1: Let's see it.
2: There you are. Well, that's all, Sergeant.
3: Okay.
1: Kling, look. This is Albert Winslow, and Albert Winslow is the man I saw dead in that pawn shop.
2: You're sure?
1: Look, could I make this up?
2: I guess not. Okay, Dan, let's go to your pawn shop and see what we can redeem. This is it.
1: 517 Slack Street.
2: Go on. It's the same place?
1: Sure it is.
4: Yes, sir. Can I do something for you?
2: Maybe. This your shop?
4: Oh, yes.
2: Uh-huh.
1: Were you in here at 2:15 this afternoon?
4: 2:15? Well, yes, yes. Why?
1: You're sure?
4: Well, of course.
1: How long have you been here?
4: Why, about 15 years.
1: I mean today.
2: Holiday. Would you like my badge?
4: Badge?
2: Yeah, police. Homicide.
4: Oh, my goodness.
2: Yeah, what's the matter, Dan?
1: You'll take a look behind this counter.
2: Huh? Well, I'm looking. What am I supposed to see?
1: Albert Winslow dead.
2: Where?
1: Look, Winslow is behind this counter at 2:15 this afternoon.
4: Excuse me, but I don't understand this.
1: Neither do I.
2: What's your name?
1: Holliday.
2: Shut up. Yours?
4: Barlow. Michael Barlow.
2: Do you know a man named Albert Winslow?
4: I never heard of him. No, I'm sure I didn't.
2: Mind if we look over your place?
4: Oh, certainly not. But I still don't understand.
1: I'll draw it for you, Mr. Barlow. At 2:15 this afternoon, I walked into this shop.
4: This one?
1: This one. There was no one here except a dead man behind the counter. Then I was slugged.
4: In here?
1: That's right.
4: But that's impossible. Well, I've been here all day.
2: Come on, we'll take a look around.
1: Wait a minute, Kling.
2: What now?
1: This place looks a little different from what it did earlier. It looks as though it's been changed around.
4: Well, that's impossible, too.
2: Dan, are you sure this is the place?
1: Of course I am.
2: Okay, we'll give it a fine tooth comb job.
4: Certainly, help yourselves. I'll be only too glad to do anything I can, although this is certainly very peculiar.
1: Thus, we have the understatement of the week.
2: Well, let's get...
4: That's my phone. May I answer it?
2: Yeah, go ahead.
4: Thank you. Well, be a minute. Hello? Who? Oh, yes, just a minute. Lieutenant Kling.
2: Yeah?
4: It's for you.
2: Thanks. Be right with you. Hello? Yeah, go ahead, Sergeant. What? Say that again. Okay, thank you. We won't have to go over your place, Barlow.
4: You won't?
1: What are you talking about, Kling?
2: Holiday, there's a Sergeant Garvin. He's very efficient.
1: So, what's that got to do with this?
2: Lots. I left word where I could be reached. He reached me.
1: What are you building up to?
2: I don't know, but it's not good for you.
1: Yeah, what's on your mind?
2: More to the point, what's on yours?
1: Now, look, I don't get this. What was that call about?
2: About Albert Winslow.
1: Go on.
2: You saw him dead at 2:15.
1: Huh? I said I did.
2: You want to change your story?
1: Now, look, why should I?
2: Because Albert Winslow reported to his parole officer no later and no earlier than 4:20 this afternoon.

0: And now, back to Box 13 and Dan Holliday's latest adventure, The Dead Man Walks.
1: Yeah, that was it. The man I saw dead at 2:15 was alive again at 4:20. That's impossible. Kling said it was, and better than Kling, my own common sense said it was. So later that night, I went back to see Mrs. Corbett.
2: But you went to the police. You promised you wouldn't.
1: I'm sorry, but I had to. I saw your father.
2: Dead. Dead, you said.
1: I know that's a brutal way to put it, Mrs. Corbett, but the only way.
2: And the police?
1: There's nothing they can do or want to do. Your father reported to his parole officer. He has to do that once a month.
2: Please, please find him.
1: I think I did find him.
2: Oh, no. No, it can't be.
1: Mrs. Corbett, I've got to ask some questions. You've got to answer them.
2: Well, I'll try.
1: Good. Now, look, your father talked to someone on the phone. He didn't mention any names?
2: No.
1: Not even the name Thomas?
2: I'm sure of it.
1: One dead end after another. Do you know the names of any of your father's, well...
2: accomplices?
1: Yes.
2: I don't remember any names, but I can tell you the place where they used to meet. Where he was arrested.
1: Where was it?
2: A house in Brennan Square. 618, I think.
1: Now, you said your father spoke to someone on the phone and said he wouldn't give them something.
2: But I don't know what he was talking about.
1: And you haven't heard from him at all?
2: No.
1: And you're sure you'd get in touch with him?
2: Oh, I know it.
1: Okay, Mrs. Corbett. I'll try the lead you gave me. 618 Brennan Square. Was an old frame house that looked as though its last tenants had moved out to go to George Washington's inaugural. Its windows were boarded up and the rusty iron fence in front bowed politely to the houses across the street. I walked up the stairs and knocked on the front door, never expecting an answer. I was about to turn away and chalk this off to exercise when...
3: Yeah? What do you want?
1: I'm looking for someone.
3: Ain't nobody here.
1: Mr. S. Thomas, perhaps?
3: Nobody. Now beat it.
1: Just a minute. Maybe you've got an Albert Winslow living here.
3: What was that name again?
1: Albert Winslow, as in Homer.
3: I don't get it.
1: You wouldn't. But do you know anyone by that name?
3: Maybe you better come in.
1: Maybe I should.
3: Come on.
1: Do you live here?
3: Caretaker, that's all.
1: I see.
3: What you stopping for?
1: I don't like haunted houses. This looks like one.
3: You're nuts.
1: Look, before we go any farther, maybe you'd like to tell me why you let me in when I mentioned the name of Albert Winslow.
3: Maybe he was a friend of mine.
1: I think I'd like a breath of fresh air.
3: Maybe you'll be lucky to get any breath at all, chum.
1: Oh, it's that way, huh?
3: This way.
1: What's the idea?
3: It was yours, chum. Now come on, get in front of me. Come on. Company, Eddie. Looking for Al.
4: Getting crowded in here. Come in. I've seen you before, someplace. Oh, yeah. You came in Barlow's shop this afternoon. You didn't stay long, did you?
1: I took a sleeping tablet over the head. And you prescribed it, huh?
4: Yeah. I thought maybe you were just a guy, but now you come nudging in here. Charlie.
3: Right?
4: You asked for Al, huh?
3: That's right.
4: Sit down. Charlie, see if Barlow's come to.
3: Okay.
1: Barlow? The pawn shop owner?
4: That's right. We couldn't get anything out of him, so we'll try you.
1: What do you mean?
4: Guess. Take a look at Barlow.
1: You gave him plenty to remember you by, didn't you?
4: Uh-huh. Now you keep looking at him and keep thinking how you'll look if you don't talk.
1: About what?
4: That's a starter. Not talk.
1: Sure, I still say about what?
4: I'll give you 5 minutes to tell us where the plates are.
1: Plates?
4: Yeah, plates.
1: Oh.
5: I don't know anything.
4: Barlow's stubborn. You gonna be that way, too?
1: Come on, let him alone.
4: Sure, but him and Winslow were pals. Winslow would tell him, maybe you know, too.
1: Look, I'm trying to find Winslow, that's all.
4: That's all, huh?
1: Why, you...
3: Sit still.
4: And take it. Now, come on, where are the plates? What did Winslow do with them? He hit him before he took the rap, and we want him.
1: Counterfeit plates?
4: Where are they?
1: I don't know.
4: All right, Charlie, go ahead. Go ahead and make him talk.
3: That's no use, Eddie. He won't spill.
4: Get rid of him, then.
3: No, either he or Barlow knows where Winslow's plates are.
1: Barlow. Barlow doesn't know, neither do I.
3: I think he's telling the truth, Eddie.
4: Go through his pockets.
3: Okay. Identification cards. Name Dan Holliday.
4: Do your reading some other time. What else is it?
3: Look, Eddie, look.
4: 517 Slack Street, S. Thomas, 945.
3: That's the pawn shop, Barlow's place.
4: Yeah. What's the rest of it mean?
3: I don't know.
4: You, what's this mean?
1: And if I tell you I don't know, I'll get battered around like a cue ball again.
4: Why, you...
3: Cut it out, Eddie.
4: Well, he knows.
3: Look, he went to Barlow's place this afternoon. If he knew where the plates were, he wouldn't be here, would he?
4: So?
3: They've got to be at Barlow's shop.
4: Yeah, maybe you're right. Okay, tie them up, both of them. And Mr. Holliday, if we come back without the plates, you walk out without your head.
1: They did a good job of tying Barlow and me to the chairs. Then when they were gone, I talked with Barlow. Barlow? Barlow, are you all right?
6: Yeah, I think so.
1: What happened? Who were those men?
6: They knew Albert Winslow years ago. He engraved counterfeit plates.
1: What happened in your shop?
6: I was in my shop early this afternoon. I hadn't seen Albert since he was released. Then he came into my shop. First, I didn't recognize him. And he spoke to me.
7: You remember me, don't you, Barlow?
6: Well, I seem to.
7: Take a good look.
6: Al Winslow.
7: How are you?
6: Fine, but you?
7: Paroled.
6: Oh, I see.
7: It's all right, Barlow. I'm going straight.
6: Well, of course. Here, sit down, back in the shop.
7: Wait a minute. I want to take a look around.
8: Yeah, what are you looking for, Al?
7: Things didn't change much around here, did they?
8: What do you mean?
7: Nothing. Look, Barlow, I want to go straight, so there's something I got to tell you.
8: What's the matter? Oh, customers. I'll be back in a minute.
7: No, not customers.
8: Good night.
9: Hello, Al.
7: Eddie. This is Charlie. You remember Charlie, sure.
10: Hi.
7: Sit down, Barlow. Take it easy.
8: Hey, what is this?
7: Sit down, Barlow. Do what he says.
9: That's right. Okay, Al, where are they?
7: I told you on the phone, you can't have them. I'm going straight. I'm going to turn them over to the government.
9: Sure, beautiful place like yours. Not much, you are. Now, where are they?
7: No, I won't tell you.
9: Don't be a sap. We'll take them and get out.
7: Then I'd be picked up again. The feds know my work. I'll have a great chance. I'm on parole. Please, let me alone. Just let me alone.
9: Sure. When we get the plates. They in here?
7: No.
9: Barlow, what do you say?
7: You don't know anything.
9: Come on, Al. Where are they?
7: Look, I got to report to my parole officer this afternoon. If I don't, they'll come after me. And you.
9: Oh, cut it out.
7: I...
11: Hey, Charlie, stop it.
6: Al.
3: Oh, Eddie.
11: Why, you idiot. You muttonhead. You killed him.
6: Al, call the police.
11: Get Winslow behind the counter. Now, come on.
3: Eddie, there's somebody coming in.
11: Barlow, get out of sight. Charlie, get Winslow behind the counter. Now, duck back of that screen. Come on.
12: Hello? Hello? Anybody here?
6: That was you, Mr. Holliday. Eddie hit you when you saw Winslow's body.
12: That's where I came in. But later when I went back with Lieutenant Kling, what about that?
6: Well, I had to do what I did. They were upstairs. My wife was there. They threatened to...
12: I see. But Winslow reported to his parole officer that afternoon, after he was dead.
6: It was a telephone call they made from my shop. Charlie pretended to be Winslow. He told the officer he'd report in person in an hour. Then he hid Winslow's body in the basement. It's there now.
12: Oh, nice, clever people. Now, what about those plates? Do you know where they are?
6: No, but Winslow frequently came to see me. He was often in the
12: Barlow.
6: Shop alone and...
12: Barlow, I've got it. I know where those plates are.
6: Where?
12: Come on, let's get out of here first.
6: Yeah, but how?
12: Look, there's a drinking glass on that table. I'll squirm my chair over there and knock the glass on the floor to break it.
6: Well, but I...
12: Hold it.
6: Here I go.
12: Hey,
1: Okay, Barlow. Scrape over. Overturn your chair and get a piece of glass. Cut these ropes on my hand. I've got a date with a boy named Eddie. And he who slaps last slaps best.
3: Better wait outside the shop, Holliday.
1: Oh, no, Kling. I'm too fond of Eddie. A lump on my head and a welt across my face. Please, don't shoot him.
3: No, take it easy. Kelly, Macklin, take the back. Go ahead. You ready, Dan?
1: Yeah, let's go.
10: Cops! The back door, Eddie, come on!
1: Kling, there they go!
10: Why, you...
1: You! Hello, Eddie!
10: Dan, you need any help?
1: Just pick him up and steer him in my direction.
10: That's enough, boys. All cleaned up.
1: Eddie disappointed me.
3: Yeah, me too. He didn't hit you once. All right, out you go.
10: Kelly, take Pretty Boy here and slap some jewelry on him. And, what are you looking at, Holliday?
1: Me? Why, I'm looking at Mr. S. Thomas.
3: Huh? I thought his name was Eddie.
1: I'm not looking at him, Kling. I told you I was looking at Mr. S. Thomas at 9:45.

0: Well, go on, Mr. Holliday. What then? Who was Mr. S. Thomas, and what did 9:45 mean?
1: Mr. S. Thomas, Susie, was a clock. One of the famous old Seth Thomas clocks. It was the only one in the shop whose hand stood at 9:45.
0: Yeah, and?
1: Well, Winslow put his counterfeit plates on the pendulum arm, and that's where they were when we got them.
0: You mean they looked like a pendulum weight?
1: Exactly. It was very clever.
0: But gee, what if somebody had bought the clock?
1: Well, that was a chance he took, but no one did. And that's that.
0: There's one more thing that puzzles me.
1: One?
0: Yeah. Suppose Eddie and Charlie got the plates and made counterfeit money from them.
1: So?
0: Would they have to declare it for income tax?
1: Income? Oh, good night, Susie.
2: Next week, same time, through the courtesy of Paramount Pictures, Alan Ladd stars as Dan Holliday in Box 13. Box 13 is directed by Richard Sandville, with this week's original story by Russell Hughes. Original music is composed and conducted by Rudy Schrager. Part of Susie is played by Sylvia Picker, and that of Lieutenant Kling by Edmund MacDonald. Production is supervised by Vern Carstensen. Box 13 is a Mayfair production from Hollywood. Watch for Alan Ladd in his latest Paramount picture.
3: Johnny Deller.
4: Ed Barringer, Continental Insurance and Trust.
3: Well, nice to hear from you, Ed. It's been a long time since
4: Johnny,
3: you've called
4: listen.
3: Me. Yeah?
4: I've already telephoned the airport, made a reservation.
3: Well, good for you. Have a happy trip.
4: No, Johnny.
3: What?
4: No, that reservation's for you. It's on the next flight down to New York.
3: For me? What for?
4: So hop into your car and get on out to the airport just as fast as you can. You've only got a few minutes to make that
3: plane. Whoa, hold on, wait a minute.
4: I'll meet you there at Bradley Field, give you the address of the man in New York and all the details.
3: Yeah, what man?
4: His name is Lucian R. Look, Johnny, there isn't time. Get on out there to the airport.
3: Yeah, you look, unless I know why you want me to get down and see this Lucian, whatever his name is. Well?
4: Sure, I'll tell you why.
3: Well?
4: Johnny, it's to prevent a murder.
3: Oh?
4: Yes. Now get going, will you?
3: Sure, Ed.
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3: Yours truly, Johnny Deller.

0: 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Following is an account of expenses incurred during my investigation of the back-to-the-back matter. The gas tank of my car was dry as a bone, so expense account item one is $5.30 to fill it up. Then I tore on out to Bradley Field, and sure enough, Ed Berenger was waiting for me.
1: Over here, Jenny.
0: Oh, yeah.
1: It's this plane over here.
0: Hi, Ed. How are you?
1: Here now. Here's your ticket.
0: Okay.
1: And here's Mr. Fletcher's address down in New York.
0: Fletcher?
1: Lucian R. Fletcher, head of the Fletcher Advertising Agency.
0: Oh, wants to buy some commercial time on my radio show?
1: No.
0: Well, he better talk to the folks at CBS.
1: No, Johnny, listen.
0: Oh, yeah, that's right. You mentioned that nasty word, murder.
1: He phoned me just before I called you. That agency of his is a small one, but prosperous. Up until a couple of years ago, when he took on a partner, it was practically a one-man operation.
0: So?
1: His partner's name is William Spade, Bill Spade. And what Fletcher called about was to tell me that Spade is out to murder him.
0: Why?
1: To get his hands on the advertising agency. What else? So jump onto that plane.
0: No, wait, Ed. If Fletcher knows this, if he's sure of it...
1: He's sure of it, all right. So, Johnny...
0: Well, look, then why doesn't he call in the police? Have this guy, Spade, locked up?
1: Spade is out of town on some business down in Philadelphia. But he's due back sometime today. There in New York, aren't
0: you? Now, Ed, look,
1: Johnny,
0: I...
1: Old man Fletcher isn't the kind to go off half-cocked, to come up with a false alarm. So go on down there, find out exactly what's up, do whatever's necessary to nail down his partner, and... Well, go on, Johnny. Your plane's about ready for takeoff.
0: Okay, okay. As long as you're paying the freight. But now listen.
1: Johnny, you haven't any time.
0: Oh, I'll make it all right. Relax. Listen, as soon as we take off, you telephone Lieutenant Randy Singer.
1: Sure.
0: New York
1: sure.
0: Police
1: Anything
0: Department, 18th Precinct, Homicide Division.
1: Yeah, okay.
0: Tell him what you just told me, and then I'm on my way.
1: Sure. Now get aboard before you're too late.
0: Sure. Item two on the expense account is, well, no, the ticket for the flight was already paid for, and of course I'd hate to be accused of padding the old expense account, or should I say getting caught. So, item two is a dime for a phone call as soon as I landed there in New York, and not to Mr. Fletcher's address at 614 East 52nd Street.
2: 18th Precinct. Conroy.
0: Yeah, Conroy, this is Johnny Dollar. Let me talk to Lieutenant Singer.
2: Oh, hiya, Dollar. How's the private eye business these days?
0: Special investigator to you, copper.
2: Don't like being called a private eye, huh?
0: What's your guess?
2: And listen, us cops don't like being called cops anymore.
0: Yeah, so I've heard. But haven't you heard, Conroy, that arose by any other name?
2: Now, what's that mean?
0: Well, you figure that one out. Now, will you switch me over to Randy Singer?
2: Afraid I can't do that.
0: What?
2: Lieutenant pulled out here about 20 minutes ago in one of the squad cars.
0: Oh.
2: Big emergency or something, like, aren't they all? But he'll be back.
0: Well, look, do you know if he got a call from up in Hartford, Connecticut a while ago?
2: No, not that I know of. But I know he came on duty about half an hour ago.
0: Okay.
2: But I know he made a lot of frantic phone calls before he took off, if that means anything.
0: Well, does it?
2: Also, he took the medico along with him.
0: Ah. Well, listen, Conroy, when he comes in, tell him I'll be over at 614 East 52nd Street.
2: 614?
0: At the apartment of a Mr. Lucian R. Fletcher.
2: Now, Dollar, you...
0: Tell him if he can make it, I want to see him over there.
2: 614 East 52nd.
0: Yeah, that's right.
2: Now, listen.
0: Gotta go now. Item three is 640 for a taxi at a 614. For some silly reason or other, the doorman at that snooty address hesitated about steering me up to Mr. Fletcher's apartment. That is, until I flashed my credentials at him and mumbled the magic word, emergency. And I took the elevator up to the ninth floor.

0: Come in, Johnny. Come on in. Conroy phoned me. You're on your way over here. How are you, boy?
1: Randy. Oh, and Ed Berenger up in Hartford did call you.
0: Yeah, that's right. So I came on over here to see Mr. Fletcher, find out what all the excitement was about.
1: Well, what'd you find out?
0: Now, why don't you just come on into the library and see for yourself?
1: Sure, sure. I will. But if you ask me, Randy, it seems... Huh?
0: Yeah.
1: This is Mr. Fletcher?
0: That's Mr. Fletcher.
1: Dead.
0: That's right, Johnny. Dead as a doornail.
2: Who'd you vote for in the last general election? You may not realize it, but you voted for someone you probably never heard of and whose name may not have appeared on your ballot. And who was this stranger? He was the elector appointed by your state to decide who was to be our president. Every state has as many electors as it has representatives and senators in Congress combined. Collectively, they're called the Electoral College. And it's the members of the Electoral College alone who can vote for the President of the United States. Your vote was cast for the group of electors that pledged itself to vote for either the Democratic or Republican nominee. But you did not vote directly for either candidate. A roundabout way of doing things? Yes. But you must remember that when the Constitution was written, there was no television, no radio, and few newspapers. The majority of voters had never traveled more than a few miles from their own homes. In these circumstances, it was impossible for a voter in Maine to know about the great public figures of New York or Pennsylvania, Virginia, or South Carolina. There were not even any political parties to guide him. And so the voter in Maine didn't try to do the impossible. He voted for someone who did know the great men of the times and who could render an intelligent decision as to which one of them should make the best president. The system has its faults. Three times in our history, the man who got the most votes from the people was not elected president because he did not get the most votes in the Electoral College. Yet no one today seriously proposes to abolish the Electoral College. Because, by and large, the people believe that, in spite of its drawbacks, the present system of electing our president ensures that your country and mine shall be our country, under God.
3: And now, Act Two of yours truly, Johnny Dollar.
0: Johnny, somebody came in here and finished him off with just exactly one nice, clean shot through the heart.
1: Any sign of a struggle, Randy? Anything like that?
0: No, sir. So it must have been somebody that he knew that let him in here himself.
1: Well, I'll buy that, all right. And it kind of proves the old man was right in his fears after all.
0: Huh?
1: When, Randy? Any idea when Mr. Fletcher was murdered?
0: Well, I got that call from your insurance agent up in Hartford early this morning. I tried calling Mr. Fletcher at his office, but he told me he hadn't come in yet.
1: Yeah?
0: So I tried calling him here. No answer. So I grabbed Doc Snyder and came on over. When the doorman couldn't raise Mr. Fletcher on the house phone, and he was sure that Fletcher hadn't left the place, well, I borrowed the key, and the Doc and I came up here.
1: Randy, you haven't answered my question.
0: Oh, according to the Doc, it happened sometime very early this morning, right after midnight.
1: I see.
0: Doc and a couple of boys from the lab just left.
1: Oh, did they find anything, Randy? Any clues?
0: Not a thing to work on. All they know is he was shot through the heart and what he was shot with. And believe me, Johnny, that bullet was placed just exactly right.
1: Well, now, what do you mean by that?
0: Well, just take a good look at this stiff, this body, I mean. Here, look here, right there.
1: Well, now, what under the sun is that? Some kind of a bulletproof vest?
0: Yeah, that's what I thought until Doc Snyder looked at it. No, Johnny, it's a kind of a corset.
1: Corset?
0: Yeah, that's right, a kind of a back support that was made for him especially. On account of some kind of sacro lumbar trouble or something.
1: Oh, yeah, sacro lumbar support.
0: Yeah, that's it.
1: Well, I've never seen one quite like this. Now, this thing's almost like a suit of armor.
0: Sure. That's why I say it was a lucky shot. I mean, the shot had to be placed exactly right. Inch or two on either side, and one of those wide steel ribs would have bounced it off.
1: Yeah.
0: Or at least kept it from going straight into his heart.
1: Oh, Oh, now, wait a minute. A 38 slug packs a lot of wallop.
0: Yeah, only this was a little 22. But now listen.
1: Yeah?
0: That insurance man, the one who called and said you were coming on down here?
1: Ed Berenger.
0: Yeah. Well, he told me that Fletcher'd been expecting something like this.
1: That's right, man.
0: Yeah, he said that Fletcher made no bones about who might try.
1: That's right. The one man who might stand to benefit from his insurance. And somehow we have to find him.
0: Yeah, well, who's that?
1: Randy, in his advertising business, he had a partner.
0: Oh?
1: And it seems this partner, a man named William Spade...
0: Oh, wait a minute. That's probably the boys with the meat wagon. And come on to pick them up.
1: Okay, I'll let them in. Okay, boys, you can come.
4: I beg your pardon?
1: Who are you?
4: Why, my name's Spade, Bill Spade. I'm Mr. Fletcher's partner.
0: What's that?
1: So you're Bill Spade, huh?
4: Yes.
1: Well, my name is Dollar, Johnny Dollar.
4: The insurance investigator?
1: That's right.
4: And is that a policeman I see in there in the library? Mr. Dollar, is something wrong here?
1: Where have you been, Mr. Spade?
4: Why, I just got in from Philadelphia. I was down there on some important agency business.
1: Just got back, huh? When?
4: Well, my plane got in about half an hour ago, maybe 45 minutes. Well, here. Here's my ticket. You can check on it.
1: Yeah, maybe I will. Where did you stay in Philadelphia?
4: At the Bellevue Stratford. But why? What's wrong around here? Where is Mr. Fletcher?
1: Just take it easy, Mr. Spade.
4: But I've got to see him on a business matter.
1: You do, huh?
4: Yes, it's very important, about a new client of ours. It has to be acted on at once.
1: Well, I'm afraid it's going to have to wait.
4: I called the office from the airport, and they said he wasn't in yet, so I came on over here. Now, where is he, and what's this all about, Mr. Dollar?
0: So you claim you were down in Philadelphia when your business partner was shot.
4: That's right. Shot? Mr. Fletcher was shot?
0: Real surprise.
4: Where is he? Let me see him.
1: I said take it easy.
4: But good heavens, Mr. Dollar.
1: Take it easy. And if this business matter is so all-fired important, well, hadn't you better be down at the office taking care of it?
0: Now, Johnny.
1: Well, Mr. Spade?
4: Well, yes, of course. Of course I should.
1: Sure, sure you should. So why don't you just run along?
0: Oh,
1: huh?
0: Wait.
1: After all, Mr. Fletcher's in no condition to run your ad agency.
0: Well, that's the understatement of all time.
4: I can't believe it. Mr. Fletcher... dead.
0: Oh, you can't, huh?
4: This is terrible. Have you any idea who could have done this to him?
0: Are you kidding?
4: What do you mean?
0: All right now, Spade.
1: Yeah, Mr. Spade, you'd better get on down to that office of yours.
0: Huh?
1: And as soon as we can tell you anything, we will get in touch.
4: Believe me, if there's anything I can do, please call on me.
1: Well, now, just don't you worry about that. But get on down to the office and take over.
0: Right ahead, Mr. Spade.
1: I'll be in touch with you.
4: Very well, Mr. Dollar.
0: Now, what are you... What's got into you, Johnny? You're the one just got through telling me he's the one that must have killed Mr. Fletcher.
1: So how are you going to prove it?
0: Well, we got no other suspect, have we? And you let him go.
1: Look here, this plane ticket.
0: Yeah, I saw it. I saw him shove it into your hand.
1: I knew that Spade was supposed to be in Philly, that he was due to come back here today. So when I pulled into the airport, I carefully checked the incoming flight schedule.
0: So what?
1: Oh, this flight was due in all right, and from Philadelphia... just when he said, half or three-quarters of an hour ago.
0: Yeah, all right. So what? That doesn't prove he was actually on that flight.
1: Randy, I think he was.
0: That ticket could have been used by somebody else.
1: Well, it's easy enough to check on, but I doubt it very much.
0: All right. But if you're right about that, if he was down there in Philly, then your first theory about him is all wrong. How could he have murdered Mr. Fletcher?
1: Sounds impossible, doesn't it?
0: Of course. It is.
1: Want to bet?

0: He looks just like his father. We've all heard statements like this, but have you ever stopped to wonder exactly why we resemble our relatives? One man did, Thomas Hunt Morgan. Born in Lexington, Kentucky in 1866, Morgan's interest in science took him to the University of Kentucky and Johns Hopkins. While his colleagues were choosing fields in physics and chemistry, Morgan's interest turned to something more personal, man himself. Why do we inherit physical characteristics from our parents? To find the answer, Morgan spent years studying the common fruit fly. He bred generation after generation, constantly observing the traits produced. He then computed mathematical tables and analyzed the whole question of heredity in terms of the nucleus. The nucleus, he observed, was the center of activity in every cell. As a result, he developed his theory of the gene. This theory, simplified, holds that each human cell contains hundreds of units called genes, and each gene carries a physical characteristic from its parents. For this outstanding work, Morgan was awarded the Nobel Prize for Physiology and Medicine in 1933. Thomas Hunt Morgan, an American scientist with the philosophy that somewhere there must be an answer. Let's find it.
1: Now, Act Three of yours truly, Johnny Dollar, and the Back to the Back Matter.
2: Expense account item 4, 10 cents for a call to the Fletcher Advertising Agency.
3: No, sir. Mr. Spade isn't in yet.
2: All right, then, miss.
3: He telephoned that he would stop off and see Mr. Fletcher before coming in. At Mr. Fletcher's apartment.
2: And he called you from the airport, didn't he?
3: Yes, sir.
2: And probably left the door of the phone booth open so you could hear the background noise of the planes and so on.
3: What?
2: Sure. So you know he actually was calling from the airport. Be willing to swear to it.
3: What?
2: Okay, miss. Thanks very much. Item 5, 60 cents for half a dozen calls to various departments of the airline company. And finally, I managed to get hold of the gal who'd been stewardess on the flight in from Philadelphia.
3: Yes, kind of light sandy hair and blue eyes.
2: Uh-huh.
3: And he wore a dark brown tweed suit. Oh, and his briefcase had the initials WS on it.
2: Yeah, then it must have been Bill Spade, all right. But how come you remembered him so well out of your whole list of passengers?
3: Oh, how could I forget it?

0: times. Mary and I were busier with him than with all the other passengers put together.
1: Oh, I see.
0: Mary swore he was perfectly all right. That didn't keep him from pushing that button.
1: Yeah, almost as though he was deliberately calling attention to himself.
0: Yes, certainly looked that way. But why?
1: I think I have a pretty good idea. Thanks a lot. Spade told me he'd stayed over in Philadelphia at the Bellevue Stratford. Item 6 is $1.30 for a call down there.
2: Oh, that's right, sir. Mr. Spade got his key from me and went up to his room at about 10 o'clock last night.
1: You mean he said he was going to his room?
2: That's right. Then he checked out about 8 o'clock this morning.
1: I see.
2: If it means anything, he mentioned the importance of catching a plane to New York. He mentioned it several times to both me and the cashier.
1: I'm sure he did.
2: Almost like a kid about to take his first airplane ride.
1: Oh, maybe it was just to impress you with the time he left your hotel.
2: Oh? Well, what do you mean by that, sir?
1: Nothing. Forget it. Thanks. From the minute Spade handed me that plane ticket as an alibi, I felt sure he had murdered Mr. Fletcher. As for all his trouble to establish he'd been in Philadelphia that morning, then aboard the plane, then at the airport, well, all very clever. But where was he? What was he doing before he checked out of the Bellevue? And don't forget, it's only a short hop from Philly to New York. Oh, I knew what Spade's answer would be, that he was in his hotel room asleep. And I'm sure that no one could prove otherwise. No one, that is, except Spade himself, could prove he'd left that hotel during the night, gone to New York under another name, killed his partner, then got back in plenty of time to check out of the Bellevue at 8 a.m. So unless I could somehow trick him. Item 7, 85 cents for a cab to his office.
3: Yes, come in, Mr. Dollar, and sit down.
1: Ah, all right, thanks.
3: I'm sorry for the appearance of my desk, but with all that's happened and with the affairs of my new client to take care of...
1: Your new client?
3: Well, after all, with Mr. Fletcher gone...
1: Hey, looks to me like you have every newspaper in town piled up here. But they wouldn't write about Mr. Fletcher unless he were dead or murdered.
3: What?
1: Tell me, how did you and Fletcher get along?
3: I suppose I might have expected you to ask something like that, just as a matter of routine questioning, your questioning of anyone who knew him.
1: Maybe.
3: But what did you mean by saying the papers would only print a story if he were dead?
1: Just let me ask the question, sir.
3: Well, of course.
1: Well?
3: Mr. Fletcher and I ran this business together.
1: Personally, how'd you get along?
3: He was a very difficult person, Mr. Dollar. Created many embarrassing situations here in the office.
1: Embarrassing for you?
3: Yes. But I blame it all on the constant pain from his back. You see, he had a very serious condition, sacrolumbar trouble.
1: Yes, I know about that.
3: But I had to admire and respect him. He was a genius. Now, just look at the way he built up this agency.
1: Yeah, be nice to have, wouldn't it? Especially by you. In other words, you had plenty of motive for killing him.
3: Yes, of course. But if you think for 1 minute...
1: And I'm sure you had no trouble getting hold of a key to his apartment.
3: Mr. Dollar...
1: Who knows? Maybe Mr. Fletcher gave you one. After all, his own partner...
3: Dollar, if this is an attempt to be facetious... Look here, it's bad enough that Mr. Fletcher is dead.
1: Now, that's the second time you said that.
3: Said what?
1: That Fletcher is dead.
3: Well, of course I... What?
1: Did I say that he was? Or the lieutenant there at the apartment?
3: You said he was shot. He must be dead.
1: You mentioned his back trouble.
3: Look here now.
1: I myself saw that corset he was wearing, those wide, heavy stays made of steel. Oh, you should have thought about those.
3: What?
1: Why, don't you realize what would happen if a little .22 bullet hit one of those stays? Well?
3: You mean...
1: Why, it would bounce off it like hail off a roof. Now, a big gun, a .38. But you forgot all about that regular suit of armor he had around him.
3: But he fell. I saw him fall.
1: Sure you did.
3: And I thought the bullet... But if I didn't kill him, I was sure I had. I'd aimed for his heart, and when he fell... When he... Oh.
1: Yeah.
3: Oh, no.
1: Spade, I said, if your bullet hit one of those stays.
3: What?
1: But it didn't. You killed him, all right. Fletcher is dead. And now that you've told me who did it...
3: Dollar, please, listen.
1: You, mind if I use your phone? Ah, it's funny how a man like that can plan a thing so carefully, carry it out so carefully, and then when he's caught, lose his head and blab all over.

place. Spade even made a grab for the little .22 pistol he'd used and had right there on his desk. 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

0: Yours Truly, Johnny Dollar, starring Bob Bailey, originates in Hollywood and is written, produced, and directed by Jack Johnstone. 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
1: Rogue speaking. Business was booming like California real estate. And I was lending my magnificent talents to about a half a dozen different investigations on this day I'm going to tell you about. I was as happy as a cat in a canary cage when on my way back from lunch, I stopped at the cigar stand in the lobby of my building to buy a package of cigarettes. Herb Hyde, the character who owns and operates that cough emporium when he's not playing gin rummy with me and cheating, gave me a big wink. Herb's a little guy who is at all times conversant with the score, who is playing, and whether the game is fixed or not. He's slightly bigger than the fox, twice as smart. And that balding gray head of his contains more pertinent knowledge than your nearest library. When he slyly closed his left optic and just as slyly opened it again, I bent my manly torso over the counter and gave him my undivided attention.
2: Hey, Rogue, hey, you got company, Rogie. Big stuff.
1: Yeah, yeah. Somebody waiting in the office?
2: Yeah. $2 million waiting up there. Angela Mullins.
1: Angela Mullins?
2: Yeah, that's right. That rate's a whistle from anyone. She's got plenty of dough, Rogie. Money. And if she's looking for a private investigator, something's up. But look, after you shake hands with her, be sure to count your fingers.
1: Yeah, I understand she throws the dough around like an armless woman.
2: Yeah. Yeah, she inherited $2 million when her husband kicked the bucket. And she's run it up to double now by sharp deals. You know, I understand she killed her husband with her meanness. Wouldn't even give him enough to eat. She's got a niece and a nephew, her only living relative. Niece lives with her. Nephew is married and lives in San Francisco. She won't give either of them a dime. Meanest woman in the world. She's 67.
1: How do you know all these things? What have you been doing, making a study of the old girl just in case she ever dropped in to talk with me?
2: Oh, well, you know how it is, Rogie. Running a place like this, you get all the gossip.
1: Oh, Herb, you're the poor man's Winchell. You store up information like a squirrel stores up nuts.
2: Yeah. Oh, no. You see, I'm just a dummy. Oh, I wouldn't be running a little stand like this. I'd have a big one, big. You know, in a better building.
1: Yeah. How about some gin rummy in my apartment tonight?
2: Huh? Sure. I'll be over at 9.
1: I'll admit that I was running a high fever in my curiosity department during the elevator ride which whisked me toward my interview with Angela Mullins. The old lady was a legend in our town. She was irascible, mean, miserly, and cruel. She drove the only remaining electric car in the world and drove it wide open right through the heaviest traffic. She had a sea bag full of residence mortgages and took great personal delight in foreclosing them. Grand girl. She was waiting in my outer office, black bonnet tied under her chin, black alpaca dress shiny with age, low-heeled button shoes, and gimlet eyes.
3: You Richard Rogue, the investigator?
1: Yes.
3: You don't look as smart as the newspaper stories about you sound.
1: Well, I'm quite a bit brighter than I look.
3: Well, I hope so. You know who I am?
1: Yes, of course. You're Mrs. Angela Mullins.
3: That's right. I suppose you think I'm a little crazy. Most people do. You think I'm a miserly old hag.
1: You know, I hardly ever think about it. Sit down, please, Mrs. Mullins.
3: Oh, thanks. I will. I want to talk with you, Rogue, but first I want to know what your charges are.
1: Well, it depends on the case. You tell me what you want me to do, and I'll name my price. If you want me badly enough, you'll pay it. If you don't, I've lost nothing but time. Now, what do you want me to do?
3: Young man, I've done business with people like you for over half a century. I don't tell my problems until I get a price.
1: I've got great respect for the sanctity of womanhood and for old age. So I'm not going to ask you to leave until you're rested.
3: If you're as clever as you think you are, you can accomplish what I want you to do in 24 hours. What are your charges for 24 hours?
1: Depends on the work. If it's as simple as you say it is, it'll cost you, $500 for the first 24 hours.
3: $500?
1: Take it or leave it.
3: I'll take it. Mr. Rogue, I want you to find out who it was who stole my will.
1: Stole your will?
3: Yes. A few weeks ago, I was supposed to die. A half-witted doctor who's been taking care of me for many years told me I was going to die. My relatives had a great celebration, I suppose. I fooled them, though. I lived.
1: Yes, I see you did. What were you supposed to die of?
3: My heart. I'm supposed to have a bad heart. Why, it's as strong and steady as yours. I feel fine. But that fool doctor keeps warning me to take care of myself. Trying to make an invalid of me, Mr. Rogue.
1: Look, if you had a heart attack 2 weeks ago, shouldn't you be home in bed?
3: I came down to see my dentist. He's here in your building. I had a tooth bothering me, and that was my excuse for getting out of the house without my spying niece knowing I was coming down to see you. Somebody stole my will, Mr. Rogue. And if I died today, I would die intestate. My money would all go to my only living relatives. A niece whom I loathe and a nephew whom I detest. Now, tomorrow I'm going to see my lawyer and write another one, just like the one which was stolen.
1: I see. Now, what disposition did the will make of your estate?
3: I left 5,000 to each of those helpless little fools, and all the rest to a missionary society.
1: You think it was either your niece or your nephew who stole the will?
3: And who else would have any interest in it? I kept it in a strong box under my bed. It's gone now, strong box and all. Here's your $500. Whoever stole that will expected me to die. They were disappointed the last time, Mr. Rogue, and now I don't know what they'll do next.
1: All right, now, your nephew lives in San Francisco, doesn't he?
3: Yes. How did you know that?
1: Well, I'm an investigator. I try to keep informed on everything. Was your nephew in town at the time the will disappeared?
3: He was. He was by my bedside waiting for me to die and arguing with me.
4: Hmm? I beg your pardon, Mr. Rogue. Angela, you should be at home in bed. I told you that when you left my office.
3: And I told you I wasn't going there until I took care of some business, Sam. This is my dentist, Mr. Rogue, Samuel Hall.
1: Oh, yes, we've passed in the lobby several times, shared a few elevators. How are you, Dr. Hall?
4: Fine, thank you. Angela, I want you to go right
3: home. Sam, if you don't stop ordering me around,
4: I'm telling you, for your own good. Go home now. I'll see you there tonight. And if that new crown I install gives you any
3: trouble. Remember this, Mr. Rogue. Our discussion has been strictly private. Now, if you'll help me out of this chair, I'll go home.
1: Of course.
3: Yes. I'll see you both at 8 o'clock this evening at my home.
1: I'll be there. That $500 check in my pocket did its best to pay for the depression I felt that afternoon. And it came in second. I didn't like Angela Mullins. I called up some of the old-timers around the banks and the newspapers in town to put the bite on them for some information about the old girl. And the best any of them could say for her was that she had been the best speller in the third grade. Evidently, she'd done nothing decent since. My conscience told me to give back the five bills and bow out of the case. $500 is a lot of money. But I have to shave every morning, and when I shave, I have to look at myself. So I decided to turn the case down. When I arrived in front of the dilapidated old mansion where Angela Mullins lived and counted her money, there were two other cars in the driveway. One was an old model coupe with the earmarks of hard use. The other was a shiny sedan with the insignia of a doctor on it. It was just 8 o'clock as I went up the creaky steps across the porch and knocked with the old-fashioned knocker.
5: Hello, Mr. Rogue. I'm afraid we're too late.
1: What do you mean we're too late, Dr. Hall? I'm right on time.
5: We're too late, Mr. Rogue. Angela had a heart attack at 6 o'clock. She's dead.
0: We'll continue our story in just a moment. First, sometimes after we've talked about Fitch shampoo, someone will remark, "Yes, but I still don't see how a shampoo will remove dandruff." Well, there are really two reasons. The first lies in the nature of dandruff itself. Contrary to many ideas, scientists do not consider dandruff to be a disease, but a natural scalp condition. Therefore, dandruff has to be removed, not cured. The second reason is that Fitch shampoo removes dandruff for the first application, and this means not only loose dandruff, but the kind that clings to the scalp as well. For Fitch shampoo penetrates the thousands of tiny hair openings on the scalp, cleansing them thoroughly and dissolving every trace of dandruff. 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Now back to Dick Powell as Private Investigator Richard Rogue in Rogue's Gallery.
1: Well, Angela Mullins was dead. Whoever had lifted that strong box containing her will from under her bed had made millionaires of the only two living relatives the old lady left behind. I had accepted a $500 fee for finding out who the strong box lifter was. When I walked into the house, the nephew, Paul Warner, the niece, Claire Mullins, and Dr. Hall, the dentist, were there. Paul and Claire were in the living room when Dr. Hall ushered me in. Claire was as stunning as a blackjack behind the ear and was the lyrics to every love song. She was sitting in the big old-fashioned chair, crying. Paul was standing in front of the fireplace, his rugged face caricatured into a sad scowl. Dr. Hall introduced me.
5: Claire, this is Richard Rogue, private investigator. Claire Mullins, Mr. Rogue.
1: How do you do?
6: Hello.
5: And this is Paul Warner, Mr. Rogue.
1: I'm glad to know you, Warner.
7: Thanks.
5: Dr. Stevens is still upstairs, Mr. Rogue. He'll be here in a moment, I suppose.
7: May I ask what your business is here at this time, Mr. Rogue?
1: Well, your aunt commissioned me this afternoon to do a job for her.
7: She doesn't need any jobs done for her now. She's dead.
1: Yes, I know. I'm sorry.
7: You're sorry? Huh. I'm not.
6: Paul, don't say that. After all, she was your mother's sister.
7: I'm sorry, Claire, but I can't be hypocritical. The only reason I'm sorry she's dead is I wanted to talk with her tonight. I wanted to try again to borrow some money from her.
5: And don't worry about that, Paul. I can help you out with the amount you want.
6: Mr. Rogue, I think you'd better come back some other time.
1: Your aunt's death doesn't end my job for her, Miss Mullins.
5: What do you mean, Rogue?
1: Well, I still have to find out who stole her will from under her bed when she had her last heart attack.
6: Her will?
1: Yes, she came to see me about that this afternoon.
7: You mean something has happened to that will, the one that left everything to that mission in Tibet or someplace? Has she written another will?
1: No, no, not that I know of. She said she was going to make a new one tomorrow. Do you know anything about the missing will, Mr. Warner?
7: No. Are you accusing me of this theft, Rogue?
1: I'm not accusing anybody at the moment. But there were only two people in the world who stood to win by the disappearance of that will.
6: I don't understand what you mean, Mr. Rogue.
1: If your aunt died without leaving a will, her estate will be divided between her living heirs. That's you and Warner.
7: Ah, that's right, Claire. Ha-ha! We're rich!
6: Oh, Paul, I...
5: Mr. Rogue, I don't think this is quite the time to discuss the affair of the missing will.
1: I would like to talk to the doctor on the case. You'll excuse me, please.
5: Why do you want to talk to Dr. Stevens, Rogue?
1: Because I think, under the circumstances, that he should be very sure that death was caused by unaided heart failure before he signs that death certificate. Mrs. Mullins was afraid of an attempt on her life.
6: You think one of us murdered her for money?
1: It's been done before. I'm not saying it was done this time, but I think there should be an autopsy to protect the heirs from suspicion. As long as neither of you had anything to do with your aunt's death, I'm sure you'll agree that such a procedure is for your protection.
5: Did I hear talk of an autopsy in here?
1: Oh, you're Dr. Stevens?
5: Yes. This is Richard Rogue, the private investigator, Dr. Stevens.
8: Oh, yes, Mr. Rogue. Could I help you in any way?
1: I'm working for the late Mrs. Mullins. Doctor, are you positive that her death was due to a heart attack?
8: Are you questioning my knowledge of my profession, Mr. Rogue?
1: No, I'm merely asking you a question, Doctor. Under the circumstances surrounding the death of Mrs. Mullins, there is a possibility of murder. I'm sure you wouldn't care to assist a murderer.
8: Murderer? Well, I certainly would not. Mm. You think Mrs. Mullins was murdered?
1: Well, I think it's possible. I'm going to tell the facts as I know them to the police. And I also am going to suggest an autopsy.
8: That's a lot of foolishness, Mr. Rogue, and I shall so inform the police.
1: You're willing to say that only heart failure could have caused Mrs. Mullins' death?
8: Mr. Rogue, my diagnosis is heart failure. Good day.
1: I left and called Urban from the nearest drugstore and gave him a quick pitch on the case. He owed and awed a little bit and finally decided he'd talk with the commissioner about an autopsy. I remembered my gin rummy date with Herb Hyde, so I told Urban to call me at home later that night. I didn't get the call. When I got home, somebody was waiting for me. I opened the door.
9: Oh!
1: Oh, and the world caved in. I fell into a great void.
9: I fell and fell and fell. Into a blackness so heavy it felt like velvet against my skin. I fell for centuries before the blast hit and the blackness was shattered with zigzagging red, blue, and yellow lights. And I was picked up in a blast so strong that it
10: shot me up into the heavens at a speed faster than light. I opened my eyes and saw Cloud 8, my home away from home. I called Ugor. Ugor! Ugor!
11: I'm coming, Rogi! I'm coming! Put down your flaps, Chiefy! You're coming in for a landing!
10: Oh, Ugor, somebody hit me.
11: You're making an understatement! That's not like you, Chiefy! Somebody beat your brains out!
10: Oh, it's so good to be here on Cloud 8. It's so peaceful. And if you'd shut up, it'd be so quiet.
11: Hey, Rogi, you were a little late tonight. I thought maybe you were going to get by without coming up.
10: Oh, no, no. Who hit me?
11: Well, somebody did, Chiefy. Now you've got to get to work. You got to get back downstairs.
10: Oh, don't mention it. I'm staying up here a good long time. I'm kind of sick.
11: You won't feel any better until you get downstairs, Rogi. Now, come on. Over the side with you.
10: No. No, Ugor.
11: Stop hanging on, Chiefy. Ugor knows best. You have to go back downstairs.
10: But I've been sick.
11: Oh, no. Over you go. Over the side. There. So long, Rogi.

0: Rogan. Hey, Rogan. Rogan. Hey, look. Oh, for the love of Mike, Rogan.
1: Yeah? Oh, yeah. What do you want?
0: Rogan, it's Herb Hine. Remember our gin rummy date?
1: Oh, it's you. Hi, Herb.
0: Fine. Hey, what's the matter, Rogan? What happened to you?
1: Well, isn't that pretty obvious?
0: Yeah, sure is. Here, take a drink of this water.
1: No, get me a brandy. There's some over there in that cabin.
0: Sure. Can you see now?
1: Of course I can see. What have I got to look at?
0: There's a note here.
1: Yeah? Now, let me have it.
0: Rogan, somebody wants to get rid of you.
1: Hmm? Yeah? Well, it just says, get out of town. It's not even signed.
0: Look at your place. All torn to the devil. Somebody was looking for something. Who do you suppose it was, Rogan?
1: Who knows? There are plenty of people who would like to see me move out of town. Get Urban on the phone, will you? Tell him to come over here.
0: Sure. I'll get him right away.
1: Every nerve in my head was doing the Highland Fling to the tune of the Anvil Chorus as I lay there and tried to figure out who it was that slipped me that lead pipe sleeping pill. I was working on a half dozen cases, and I didn't know which one of them had enough dynamite in it to cause the mayhem. Herb Hyde called Urban. We sat there and played Gin Rummy until Urban arrived. The part of my mind which was still working was on my troubles, and Herb's was on the cards. I was 370 behind when the door opened and Urban walked in.
2: Well, what happened to you, Rogan?
1: Oh, what a question.
0: Somebody hit him on the head.
1: Yeah, that's right.
2: Kind of shook the place down a little, too, didn't they, Rogan?
1: Yeah, Urban, you know all the cases I'm mixed up in at the moment. Where am I near enough to a pinch to cause somebody to bend the plumbing over my head?
2: Well, we ordered that autopsy on Angela Mullins, as you asked us to.
0: Angela Mullins? She dead?
1: Yeah, what did you find out, Urban?
2: It was a good tip, Rogan. She'd been fed enough poison to kill an elephant.
1: Poison, huh?
2: That's right. Poisoned with cyanide.
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1: For some reason or other, I was expecting Urban to crack that news about the death of Angela Mullins being murdered. One of my famous hunches had whispered that suspicion to my subconscious as soon as I'd heard of her death. Herb Hyde, who'd come over to play Gin Rummy and remained to put my head back on after some character unknown had knocked it off, was delighted to find himself in the middle of a murder investigation. Urban gave me all the dope in words of one syllable.
2: She was poisoned with cyanide. That's all there is to it. It was fed to her some way, and she died in a matter of minutes of what looked like heart failure. How did you know it wasn't a heart attack, Rogan? What made you so smart?
1: Well, Angela Mullins was up to see me this afternoon. She was expecting an attempt on her life.
0: Well, she wasn't disappointed, was she?
2: No. Well, you lost a client, Rogan. Did you get your dough in advance?
1: Yes, and I'm going to keep right on the job. Who do you think did it, Urban?
2: There are only two suspects in the case. I've talked to both of them.
1: The niece and the nephew?
2: That's right.
0: One of them did it, huh?
1: They had plenty of motive.
2: Yeah. What do you know about it?
1: Well, I know the old lady's will was missing, and I know they'll divide the estate between them if the will isn't found. A couple of $1 million is a great motive for murder.
0: Yeah, it's a nice price.
1: You managed to break it down yet, Urban?
2: No, they both swear they didn't have anything to do with it.
1: Well, that's a fairly normal reaction.
0: Yeah, sure.
1: Think you can get an indictment?
2: The DA's thinking it over. One of them did the job all right. They were the only two people around when the old lady died. And this cyanide takes less than a minute to be effective. We got an open and shut case against one of them.
1: I think I'll take a run over to the Mullins house. I'll see you later, Urban.
4: Mr. Rogue, I didn't poison her. I want you to know that.
1: You might as well face it, Claire. Cyanide, that's a poison they found your aunt had died of, is one of the fastest-acting poisons known. There was nobody in the house but you and Warner at the time, was there?
4: No, there was just the three of us here. Paul and I were sitting downstairs here, and Auntie had just gone up to lie down for a while. Next thing we knew, she was dying.
1: Well, let me look around a little bit. Where did your aunt keep her important papers?
4: The really important ones she kept in that strong box under her bed. The strong box that the will was in.
1: Mm-hmm.
4: The police have been over the house. It isn't here.
1: Yes, did you have a desk?
4: Yes, it's in her office. The study upstairs. The study's upstairs, but you won't find anything there. Really, Mr. Rogue, I wish you'd go. The police are taking care of everything.
1: I want to take a look through that desk, Claire. Oh, now look, don't cloud up and cry at me. I'm just trying to help you, that's all.
4: I didn't do it. Oh, Mr. Rogue, I wish I were dead.
1: There's something about a beautiful girl's tears that turns my iron will to sugar and melts my good intention away like snow in the sunshine. I comforted Claire for a while, all the time wondering whether or not I was giving all that fine philosophy away to a murderess. And then I went to work. I combed that house like a head of hair, and I didn't find the will. But I did find some pay dirt. A letter written on distinctive stationery. That little buzz I get in my solar plexus told me that I'd solved a murder. That letter and that interview with Angela Mullins in my office added up to a pointing finger which I followed right out of the house. I was on the trail of the missing strong box. I called Urban, gave him a hot tip on murder, then went to work. When I arrived at my destination, no one was home, so I let myself in through a basement window. I went to work like I only had 5 minutes to live. I started in on the top floor and hurricaned my way back into the basement before I found what I was looking for. The missing strong box with the name Angela Mullins stenciled on its lid. I put it under my arm and walked up the stairs with it. As I walked into the kitchen, I saw him standing there with a gun in his hand.
5: Hello, Mr. Rogue.
1: Oh, hello, Dr. Hall.
5: I see you found it.
1: Yes, you were a little bit too sure of yourself, Doctor.
5: Yes, I can see now that I was. Where did I slip up, Rogue?
1: I found a letter from you to Mrs. Mullins. A letter about a $50,000 note she was pressing you for.
5: Yes?
1: Well, Doc, you'd carelessly written that letter on the same stationery you had used to write me a note. The one you left in my apartment telling me to leave town. When you batted my brains out, remember?
5: Yes. How unfortunate. You know, Rogue, killing is like lying. One leads to another.
1: Oh, what good's it going to do you to kill me?
5: You are the only person who even suspects me of murdering Angela. I tore up the note, and incidentally, I also tore up the will. There's absolutely nothing now to tie me into this murder, Rogue, except you.
1: Look, Doc, you'll never get away with this.
5: No, Rogue, no, you. They'll never get me alive.
1: Well, I guess I'll have to.
6: Well, Rogue, I guess we got here too late.
1: I'd say you got here just in time. There's your murderer.
2: Yeah, we checked that information you gave us, Rogue.
1: What did you find?
2: Dr. Hall was the killer. Very clever job. He put enough cyanide to kill a horse into a little gelatin capsule. Then he put the capsule in the crown on Mrs. Mullins' tooth.
1: Oh, brother. And when the capsule melted, the cyanide hit the bloodstream. Oh, Urban, what would you do without me? Well, that was the end of that case. When the doorbell rang, Doc got rattled, and I knocked him cold. Urban was very proud of me. Dr. Hall admitted he'd put the capsule full of cyanide in the gold crown he'd made for Angela Mullins. She had been pressing him for payment of a $50,000 note, which he couldn't pay. He was executed. The will was never found, and Claire and Paul got the old lady's money. But they did very handsomely by me for getting them off the hook, and I spent the money in pursuit of Betty Callahan. She was playing hard to get in those days, but I wore down. Case of mouse catching the mousetrap. You know what I mean?

0: This is Dick Powell again, ladies and gentlemen. Hope you enjoyed our story tonight. Ray Buffum wrote it. Leith Stevens composed and conducted the music, and Dee Engelbach produced and directed. Be with us again next week, will you? We have a story for you entitled When the Sun Shines Through the Roof, so and so on the scratch of Basil. 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
1: 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And by the way, Dick will soon be seen in his newest Columbia picture, Johnny O'Clock.

0: After and between Fitch shampoos, you can keep your hair shining and manageable by using a few drops of Fitch's Ideal Hair Tonic every day. 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
1: And now, Gangbusters! Gangbusters, presented in cooperation with police and federal law enforcement departments throughout the United States. The only national program that brings you authentic police case histories.

0: Tonight, Gangbusters celebrates its 14th anniversary. Since its beginning in 1936, Gangbusters has presented over 600 actual police case histories and aided in the apprehension of over 350 wanted criminals.
1: Tonight, Gangbusters has asked the Honorable John C. Hilley, Assistant United States Attorney for the Southern District of New York, to narrate tonight's Case of the Golden Touch. Mr. Hilley.
2: Thank you, Roger Foster. And good evening, Gangbusters listeners. Tonight's case began rather inauspiciously late one night, not too many months ago, in a diner on the Lower West Side of New York. This diner was frequented mainly by dock wallopers from nearby piers and drivers and loaders from the nearby truck terminals. A wiry young man in work clothes was sitting at the counter over a cup of coffee when a heavy-set man walked toward the empty stool beside him.
3: Hello, Ralph. How's the coffee?
4: Oh, Victor. Hi.
3: Cup of coffee. Black.
5: Got your drawer.
3: Oh, where you been keeping yourself, Ralph?
4: Been working.
3: Good. Glad to hear it. Where?
4: Woods trucking.
3: Yeah, doing what?
4: I'm checking loads. I gotta get back, Victor. See you around.
3: Oh, wait a minute. I'll walk part of the way with you.
4: What about your coffee?
3: The coffee here stinks. There you are, bud. Forget the coffee, will you? You're looking great, Ralph.
4: Yeah. Was feeling great, too.
3: After you, Ralph.
4: Thanks. I go this way.
3: I've been looking for you, Ralph.
4: That's so?
3: Yeah. Want you to get me a load.
4: Don't look my way, Victor. I had enough.
3: Well, I got everything set. I got a big buyer uptown, lots of dough.
4: Look, I like dough as well as the next guy, but I don't want to take another fall, so that's that.
3: No, you won't take any fall. Nobody will take a fall. You get me a load of Scotch whiskey, we'll make a nice piece of change. A buyer will pay $25 a case for all we can get.
4: Look, I don't want to get jammed up again, Victor. It ain't worth it. I like breathing free air.
3: Well, think it over, kid, and let me know. Can I meet you someplace after work?
4: No, not tonight. I got to meet Dee Dee for a drink after.
3: Oh, date with a wife, huh?
4: Yeah.
3: Okay, Ralph, I'll be in touch with you. You think it over, huh?
4: But I don't...
3: Just think it over. You'll get 2.5 G's for doing nothing. So long, Ralph.
4: Yeah. So long. Baby, baby, I didn't come here to talk foolish. I came to enjoy a drink.
6: Look, Ralph, it stands to reason. You gotta get that load for Victor. What have you got to lose?
4: What have I got to lose? I'll tell you what I got to lose. Got another several years off my life to lose.
6: Has Victor taken a fall yet? Has he?
4: I ain't worried about Victor. I'm worried about myself. Those FBIs ain't dumb, you know. Truckload of liquor out of my terminal gets hijacked, I'll be the first guy they talk to.
6: So what good will talking get them?
4: No.
6: How do you ever expect to get anywhere in this world if you don't take a chance?
4: Say, listen, baby, whose side are you on anyway? Has Victor been talking to you?
6: To me? Why should Victor be talking to me?
4: How did he find out where I was? How did he find out I was working again in a truck terminal?
6: Well, don't ask me. There are millions of ways of finding out those things if you want to find them out.
4: Yeah.
6: Ralph, I'm telling you, you're passing up the opportunity of a lifetime. It's like money in the bank. Victor already has a buyer lined up.
4: Oh, if I had any sense, I'd go right to the FBI with this thing. Right to the FBI and tell them all about it.
6: Now, wouldn't that be just lovely?
4: But I... guess I got no sense.
6: Oh, Ralph, I knew you'd do it. I just knew it.
7: Special Agent Service talking.
8: Oh, hello, Mr. Service. I don't know if you remember me. You had me up on hijacking a couple of years ago.
7: What's your name? I'll remember you.
8: Well, that can keep for a minute, Mr. Service. Look, would you FBIs like to break up a hijacking before it starts?
7: I think we would. What's it all about?
8: Well, a certain party has come to me and asked me to line up a load of liquor. Now, I don't want to get jammed up again, Mr. Service. I'm clean. I want to stay clean.
7: Why don't you come here and tell me about it?
8: Oh, well, look, Mr. Service, how about City Hall Park, huh? City Hall Park in a half an hour.
7: Okay. But who is this?
8: Well, it's Ralph Sarek, Mr. Service. Remember?
7: Yes. Okay, Ralph, City Hall Park in half an hour. Hello, Ralph.
4: Oh. Well, Mr. Service.
7: Come on, let's sit down on the bench there.
4: No, I think we better walk.
7: Sure.
4: Maybe this wasn't such a good place to meet after all in broad daylight like this.
7: You don't think anybody's behind you?
4: I don't know about that. I wouldn't put it past Victor.
7: Victor Rossi?
4: Yeah, Victor Rossi. He's the one.
7: Hold it there.
2: Hey, taxi!
4: Where are we going?
7: We can talk riding around. Get in, Ralph.
4: Okay, yeah.
2: Head uptown, driver.
7: So it's Victor who wants you to get him alone.
4: Yeah, that's right, Mr. Service. Ain't that good information for you? I always knew you wanted to make Victor.
7: This isn't a make, Ralph.
4: Isn't it? I
7: Tell
4: thought...
7: me something. Why didn't you get him alone?
4: Now, look, Mr. Service, I don't want to do any more time. I had enough in there.
7: Why didn't you just tell Victor no and forget about it?
4: Well, you know how it is, Mr. Service. By not getting him the load, I passed up a 2.5G touch at least. I figured it... Well, you know, if the government's so anxious to get a make on Victor to collar him... You know what I mean?
7: Yeah, Ralph, I know what you mean. But the government doesn't pay out money to anybody unless they work for it.
4: Work? Work how, Mr. Service?
7: You find that load for Victor. We'll let him hijack it.
4: We will?
7: We will. That's the only way we'll get a make on him.
4: Well, but, Mr. Service...
7: It's settled, isn't it?
4: Yeah, yes, it's settled.
7: And keep your ears open.
4: Keep my ears open.
7: I want all the information you can bring me about the buyer. My boss wants the buyer as bad as he wants Victor. Worse than he wants Victor.
4: Yeah, the buyer.
7: Well, Ralph, how do you think you'll like working for the government?
4: Yeah, it's going to be hard to get used to, Mr. Service. Awful hard.
3: Yes?
4: Me, Victor. Ralph.
3: Okay, just a second.
4: Well, Victor.
3: Well?
4: Got your load, Victor.
3: Yeah? What?
4: 1,150 cases of scotch. How's that?
3: Well, that sounds all right. When's it coming in?
4: The ship docks tomorrow over in Jersey, Hoboken.
3: How's it come over? Through the Holland Tunnel?
4: No, on the Cortland Street ferry. When something lands in Hoboken, we always bring it over on the ferry.
3: Well, it ain't much of a ride from the ferry up to your terminal. Then we'll have to grab the truck on the ferry.
4: Hey, can you do that?
3: Well, sure, why not? How many men on the truck?
4: Two, driving a helper.
3: Well, that won't be any trouble. You're sure it's 1,100 and some cases?
4: Listen, I've seen a manifest.
3: Okay, Ralph, it's a deal.
4: 10%?
3: 10%.
4: Yeah. Is this one buyer going to take it all at $25 a case?
3: Every drop.
4: Can he handle it all?
3: Yeah, he's a big operator uptown. He's got a string of small clubs. He can handle it all right.
4: Do I know him?
3: What are you so interested in the buyer for?
4: Me? I don't know. I just want to be sure.
3: Sure of what?
4: Well, listen, I'm a part of this deal. I'm entitled to have the facts, don't you think?
3: I'm telling you the facts.
4: Okay.
3: So don't worry about it.
4: Okay, I was just wondering.
3: Well, stop wondering. Everything's taken care of. Now, how about a drink on it?
4: No, thanks. I gotta run along. I gotta meet Dee Dee.
3: Oh? Well, have a good time.
4: Don't I always?
3: Give my regards to Dee Dee.
4: Yeah, I will. So long, Victor. You'll hear from me when I get the information.
3: All right, Ralph. I'll be waiting.
4: Yeah, tomorrow sometime. Just sit tight.
3: Yeah. Baby.
5: Is he gone?
3: Yeah, he's gone. Gone to meet you.
5: I forgot to tell him. I'm tied up.
3: You're a smart kid, Dee Dee. Roping him in like that when he didn't want to be roped.
5: I got a system, Victor.
3: Give me a kiss, baby.
5: No.
3: Come on.
5: Please, Victor.
3: Listen, what are you getting, Coy?
5: It's all part of my system. You'll get your kiss when I'm ready.
3: You're a smart kid. You're too smart for Ralph, huh?
5: You said it, Fitz.
3: You're too smart for me. I want something. I want it. Now, come here.
5: Victor.
3: But I like you, baby.
5: I like you, too.
3: Too bad you're married to Ralph, isn't it?
5: Yeah, it's tough.
3: After we make this touch, we'll get around to doing something about it. Okay?
5: Okay.
2: Well, Gangbusters listeners, that's how this case progressed. An FBI informant was in on the plans of the liquor hijacking after the conspiracy got underway. But even the best-laid traps are in danger of springing too soon or snaring the wrong game.
0: And once again, here is tonight's narrator, the Honorable John C. Hilly, Assistant United States Attorney for the Southern District of New York.
2: Well, as I was telling you, FBI agents of the New York field office had an informant planted in a ring of liquor hijackers. And as information came to him, Special Agent Larry Service brought it to his supervisor, John Humphrey.
7: John, Ralph just phoned. He said Victor took the bait. He'll go after the load on the ferry.
9: Good.
7: The buyer's supposed to be a nightclub owner. No information on the drop.
9: I wonder if Ralph knows his wife has been seeing Victor.
7: I doubt it.
9: What do you think he'll do when he finds out?
7: I'm just as worried about what he'll do if he doesn't find out. Whatever he tells Dee Dee's going to be relayed to Victor as fast as she can get there.
9: Yeah, I know, Larry.
7: He said he hasn't told a soul about his connection with us, but there aren't many secrets between a man and his wife.
9: Well, maybe we won't have anything to worry about. The touch will come off tomorrow.
7: John.
9: Yeah?
7: Ralph keeps warning me Victor might get rough with the drivers.
9: We'll take care of that, Larry. You and I are going to be the drivers.
7: Oh, that takes care of it all right, doesn't it?
9: Yeah. Takes care of it fine.
7: That drive onto the ferry's awful narrow, John. You sure you can wheel this trailer through there?
9: I'm going to try, I'll tell you that.
7: Where'd you learn to push one of these things, anyway?
9: Never even been in one until yesterday.
7: Oh, great. You're doing okay.
9: Take a look through that mirror, Larry. See how our friends are doing.
7: They're still back there. The car and all for them.
9: You gotta hand it to Victor. He knows his business.
10: Okay, drive that rig on the boat.
7: Go ahead, John.
9: Yeah.
7: Watch it. Watch this side.
10: Easy, easy. Easy there.
7: Okay, go ahead.
9: Not bad, huh?
7: Not bad. I thought you were going to take a bulkhead with you.
9: Oh, no, it wasn't that close.
7: It was close enough. Whew, I'm telling you, I'm going to feel a lot safer in Victor's hands than I felt riding in this thing with you.
9: Keep your fingers crossed anyway. If he wants to be, he can be plenty tough.
7: You're telling me.
9: But if we're as meek as lambs, he won't bother with any rough stuff.
7: John, you never saw a meeker lamb.
9: Well, here we go.
7: John, over there, a couple of our men, Mac and James.
9: Good.
7: They're the ones who are going to tail the truck, right?
9: That's right.
7: Oh, that's a tough assignment. Thank goodness that didn't happen to me.
9: Come on, let's go out and get a smoke, huh?
7: Yeah, I could use something.
9: Go on.
7: Victor's boys are getting out of their car.
9: Yeah, looks like the moment.
7: Did you know that they were crying for help in the Bureau of Census, the Department of Commerce?
9: Is that so?
7: Yeah, I just happen to have an application here in my pocket.
9: Take out your pack, give me a cigarette.
7: Oh, here comes Victor. Yeah, have a cigarette?
11: Thanks. Hello, boys. Nice day on the river, ain't it?
7: Yeah, smells better today.
11: Now listen to me. A truck of yours, I'm gonna take it.
7: What?
9: Oh, you kid.
11: I got four boys standing around here. They all got guns and they're all itching for target practice. You understand me?
7: That's pretty plain.
11: So I'm taking the truck.
9: Oh, now listen.
11: Look, bud, I got nothing against you. All I want is that load. But if I have to kill you to get it, you're gonna get killed. Now, you wouldn't want to die over a lousy load of scotch whiskey, would you?
9: You got a point.
11: Okay. walk on back past your rig. There's a sedan there right behind it. Go on, walk.
7: Yeah.
11: Keys in the truck?
9: Yeah, they're in there.
11: Okay. Keep watching. You're doing fine, boys. You got lots of sense. Okay. Pile in.
9: Hey, look.
11: Get in.
7: Come on, Johnny. Won't get any place arguing.
9: Yeah, I guess I won't.
11: That's the attitude, boys. Now, here. Here's some goggles for you. Put them on. Don't try to look out through them. It won't do you any good. The glass is painted over. So just sit there and relax. For relaxing, there's nothing like a ferry ride across the Hudson.
6: There.
4: Hey, Dee Dee, be careful with that coffee. It's hot.
6: You're lucky I don't pour it over your head.
4: What's the matter with you, anyway?
6: I'd just like to know why you're sitting here at 11 o'clock in the morning drinking your third cup of coffee when right now the load is being delivered to the drop.
4: Listen, baby, first of all, I worked at the terminal till 1 o'clock this morning, so I'm entitled to drink as much coffee as I want at 11. Second, I've done my part. Victor don't need me anymore. Besides, I don't know where the drop is. Pass the sugar.
6: Brother, are you small potatoes? Here.
4: What do you mean I'm small potatoes? And don't throw things around like that.
6: You're the key man in the operation, and you get a stinking 10%.
4: Ain't 10% enough for you?
6: You want to know the truth? No.
4: Okay, do it out then.
6: What kind of a big dealer do you think you are? I don't need you, Mr. Small Potatoes.
4: Oh, now, baby.
6: I can go where the big money is. Why should I wait around for you to get up a little nerve?
4: Dee Dee!
6: You're through, Ralph. And you don't know it.
4: Huh?
6: It's me and Victor.
4: Victor?
6: You heard what I said. Victor. It's been going on for months.
4: You're kidding.
6: Am I? We were just waiting for this touch to make it final.
4: Yeah? Well, you'll see how final it is. You'll see where Victor winds up.
6: He'll wind up three notches above you.
4: Yeah, you can go visit him in Atlanta. You...
6: Where?
4: Oh, come on, Dee Dee. Sit down and let's be like a man and wife should be.
6: Where did you say I could visit Victor?
4: Now, Dee Dee,
6: have you sung to the FBI on this deal?
4: Oh, baby.
6: You have, haven't you? I should have known you would. Victor will kill you.
4: Dee Dee, where are you going?
6: Where do you think I'm going? I'm going to find Victor.
4: Dee Dee!
11: Next floor, boy. Just hang on to the railing and you'll be okay.
7: Listen, I can't see anything.
11: That's just the idea, the goggles. Hang on to the railing. Okay, you up front. That's the last step. Follow that railing around.
12: Yeah, the railing.
11: Okay, stop here. Inside.
7: Inside where?
11: Come on, come on. This way. I'll sit down on the floor. Both of you.
7: Yeah, but what...
11: Sit down! Now, listen. I'm leaving one of my boys outside the door for 10 minutes. I want you to keep those glasses on and stay still. You get me?
12: Yeah, we get you.
11: Now, you've been pretty good boys, both of you. So here's a little something for your trouble. Don't spend it all in one place. Remember, 10 minutes... See you.
7: You okay, John?
9: Yeah, Larry. You can take the glasses off. That 10 minutes routine was just a bluff.
7: Hey, look. He handed us $20 apiece.
9: Generous guy, isn't he?
7: Yeah. Where are we, anyway?
9: I'd say it's a condemned tenement house.
7: Well, let's get going.
9: Now, we better wait a few minutes anyway, just in case. Then I want to call the office and see if they follow.

0: Everything okay?
1: Yeah, fine. Where's the drop? Where'd they take the truck?
0: A small garage on Murray Street, number 653. Mac and James are keeping it under surveillance.
1: I see.
0: Something's going wrong, though.
1: What?
0: Well, Ralph phoned a few minutes ago. He said Dee Dee accidentally found out he was singing and she's on her way to Victor.
1: Oh, no.
0: That's what he said.
1: Look, get hold of Mac and James. Tell them if she shows up at the drop to pick her up quietly and bring her in.
0: Right, okay.
1: Meantime, Service and I will try to locate her elsewhere. We've got to grab her before she sees Victor. If we don't, we'll never make that buyer.
2: Yeah, who is it?
3: Victor home?
2: No, he isn't. What do you want?
3: Well, look, I got business with him. I'm buying some stuff off him. Some stuff that just come in today.
2: Okay. He's down unloading the stuff.
1: Hiya,
2: now,
1: Dee Dee.
2: Listen.
4: Special agents of the FBI.
2: I don't care what you are. You can't come busting in here.
1: We're in. So you haven't seen Victor yet.
2: What's it to you?
1: It's plenty to us. You just come along, you'll find out.
2: Take your hands off of
4: Dee Dee, don't get stubborn.
1: Come on, let's go. We're getting you out of here before Victor comes back, and we have to carry you. You might just as well come along like a good little girl.
5: Now, in the doorway.
6: Hello, Mr. Service.
7: Step in here.
6: Look, I'm sorry I'm so late. I can't find Dee Dee any place. She must have gone to Victor. They must have skipped together.
7: Now, don't worry about Dee Dee. We've got her.
6: You have?
7: We found her at Victor's place before she had a chance to talk to Victor.
6: How do you like that, Mr. Service? Look what she does to me. After I give her the best years of my life.
7: Yeah, it's rough.
6: I could murder that Victor. But Dee Dee, I still love her. Ain't that strange? I could go back to her on bended knee.
7: Well, you've got a little something else to do for us first.
6: Yeah? What, for instance?
7: We'll know who the buyer is when he takes delivery. Then we can nail him.
6: Yeah, that's what a guy gets for buying merchandise with heat on it.
7: But we'll get Victor when he pays you off.
6: Yeah. I was thinking, is there any chance I could keep the money? After all, no, I guess not, huh?
7: You guessed right, Ralph. That's our evidence against the buyer. But you just wait till the job's finished. Now, where do you think your payoff will be?
6: I don't know. I got no idea.
7: We'll try to make it some public place, a bar maybe. Some place where we can watch the transaction and step in as soon as the change is made.
8: And now, gangbusters.
9: Hello, Ralph. How are you?
6: Oh, for crying out loud, Victor. How long do you want me to sit and wait for you?
9: How are things going, Ralph?
6: Come on, give me my end of the score. Let's get out of here.
9: What's the matter? Dee Dee waiting for you someplace?
6: What do you got Dee Dee so much in your mind for? Come on, pay off.
9: Look, Ralph. I could find a market for all the loads you line up.
6: There ain't gonna be any more loads. I pushed my luck far enough.
9: You and Dee Dee going on a vacation?
6: I ain't seen Dee Dee in 3 days.
9: You haven't?
6: No, she run out of me.
9: Oh, no, that's too bad, Ralph. Ah, but here, this ought to cheer you up.
6: Thanks.
9: $2,875. It's all in that envelope.
6: Yeah, it better be.
9: Now I got a big piece of news for you, Ralph.
6: Yeah?
9: I got a wire from Dee Dee. She's in Atlantic City waiting for me. Here. How do you like that?
6: Yeah. I got a big piece of news for you. You're
10: going
6: to get
10: right,
6: this...
10: Victor.
9: Hey, what's going on here?
1: The special agents of the FBI.
9: Is that so?
10: Hey, watch him. He's got a gun there.
6: Sure, I got a gun.
9: Give me that.
10: Go on.
6: Oh, I... Drop.
10: Beautiful, John.
6: Let me at him. I'll tear him apart. I'll break his back.
10: Okay, Ralph. Now, take it easy.
6: Stealing Dee Dee like that. Stealing a man's wife. I'll tear him apart.
1: He's had enough for now. Let him sleep this off.
6: Yeah, let him sleep this off.
11: All right, you people, stand back. Come on, it's all over. There's nothing to see. Come on now, there's nothing to see.
6: Hey, Mr. Service, you know something? I kind of like this working for the government. Yeah, there must be something to this civil service business.
7: Sure, Ralph, there's a lot to it. You don't make much money, but there's always plenty of laughs.
12: That, gangbusters, listeners, was how this hijacking syndicate was broken up. The leader, his accomplices, and the buyer of the stolen merchandise were all tried in federal court and received the maximum penalties. It was the hard work of agents of the Federal Bureau of Investigation in skillfully using an informant that wrapped this case together.
13: Well, thank you, Assistant United States Attorney John C. Hilly, for this most amazing case history. And gangbusters, congratulations to all the FBI agents who participated in this difficult investigation.
8: And now we take you back to Gangbusters. Tonight marks the 14th anniversary of Gangbusters in its crusade against crime. At this milestone, it is indeed a great pleasure to bring you a message from the Honorable James A. Pride, Chief of the Washington State Patrol.

0: Hearty congratulations to Gangbusters on its 14th anniversary of splendid service. The long history of the program and the enthusiastic response of listeners everywhere are proof of success. May this anniversary be more than a recapitulation of past accomplishment. May it mark a milestone of success, which may continue for many years to come.
1: The next message comes from the Honorable Carl G. Bachman, mayor of the city of Wheeling, West Virginia.
0: Congratulations to Gangbusters on its 14th anniversary. Gangbusters has done an outstanding job of helping the American people to understand more fully the work police officers and enforcement agencies are doing for their protection.
1: And finally, the Honorable Homer Garrison, Jr., director of the Texas Department of Public Safety, has this to say.
0: Hearty congratulations to Gangbusters for its 14 fruitful years of enlightenment and entertainment to the public and its aid to the cause of law enforcement and justice. No better justification for its continued existence can be offered than that it may persevere in advancing in the public's conscience the individual responsibility of each citizen in the perpetual war of law and order versus crime.
1: Thank you, Director Garrison, Mayor Bachman, and Chief Pride, for these fine tributes to Gangbusters on its 14th anniversary. Your words will serve as a great challenge throughout the years to come.

0: Tonight's case was dramatized by Stanley Niss and directed by George Zachary, with Carl Eastman and Chuck Webster in leading roles. Roger Foster speaking. Gangbusters is a Phillips H. Lord production.
1: Don't touch that dial. 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

0: For the first time in history, Scotland Yard opens its official files to bring you the authentic, true stories of some of its most baffling crimes.
1: These are the true stories, the unvarnished facts, just as they occurred, reenacted for you by an all-British cast. Only the names of the participants have, for obvious reasons, been changed. The stories are presented with the full cooperation of Scotland Yard.
0: Research on Whitehall 1212 is prepared by Percy Hoskins, chief crime reporter of the London Daily Express. The stories for radio are written and directed by Willis Cooper. This is the story of Scotland Yard file number 202124. Here is Chief Superintendent John Davidson to brief you.
2: These two rooms constitute the famous Black Museum of Scotland Yard, in which are preserved many of the objects which were of importance in solving of crimes which have confronted us. The exhibits in here range from lethal weapons to the most innocent of hearing items. They're all classified and filed most carefully so that they'll be available for study. We find them quite useful. A bloodstain that led Scotland Yard men to the discovery of a murderer in 1930 may be of great assistance in solving a similar crime in 1952. Here, I show you a plain mirror, tag 202124. A plain, gilt-framed mirror, its frame badly tarnished. Just such a mirror as you might find hanging in 100 cheap flats in London's West End. But with one small difference. This smudged fingerprint here in the lower left-hand corner. Here, just there, above the frame. This mirror had looked on murder. This is the murderer's fingerprint. Oh, now here is Superintendent Charles Brereton of Scotland Yard. He's the man who solved this case, 202124.
3: I had the assistance, though, John, of Marjorie Ashley, remember?
2: Why, wasn't Marjorie Ashley the woman who was murdered?
3: Yes, that fingerprint's in her blood.
4: On a morning in February 1942, a scant 2 months after your Pearl Harbor, I had a telephone call from Inspector Francis Xavier Costello at West End Central Police Station. What is it, Frank, I asked?
5: The woman was apparently murdered, sir. Strangled with a green scarf. Her name was Rachel Soskin, sir.
4: Where'd they find her?
5: Wyndham Place, Merriman, sir. Identified her from her purse. The murderer had thrown it away, but we found it. Nothing in it but her identity card.
4: Well, what are you calling me for? Can't you handle a routine murder, Inspector?
5: Excuse me, sir, but I don't think it's a routine murder.
4: Why?
5: Well, sir, the woman, in addition to having been strangled, had been horribly beaten up.
4: I'm sure that's regrettable, Costello, but after all, is it so unusual?
5: It is that, sir. The doctor here says the blows were inflicted after death.
4: The report from the mortuary by Keith Yarrow, the Home Office pathologist, confirmed the report. The woman had been brutally beaten after she had died from strangulation. At first glance, it appeared that the murderer, in an attempt at robbery, had inadvertently committed murder. But with the discovery of the beating...
6: Jack the Ripper.
4: Jack the Ripper flourished in the years 1888 and 89, 53 years before. He would have been at least 75 years old. Criminal Records Office was consulted. The names of every possible suspect were dredged up and thoroughly investigated, but to no avail whatever. Investigation of the murdered woman, Mrs. Rachel Soskind, disclosed the fact that she had been a quiet, highly respectable person whose husband was absent in the African campaign. There was not a single clue of any sort. On the third day, I had another telephone call from the West End Central Police Station. Inspector Costello again.
5: There's another, sir.
4: Another what, Inspector?
5: Another murdered woman, sir.
4: Oh?
5: Water Street in her own flat. Name? Marjorie Ashley, 26. Lived alone.
4: Same type of woman?
5: A dancer.
4: Uh-huh.
5: Found her this morning about 10 o'clock. A landlady looking to collect her rent.
4: Had she been robbed?
5: The room had been ransacked. Apparently only money had been taken, but only she'd been killed, sir.
4: How?
5: Butcher knife, sir. Her own. It's rather dreadful.
4: Anything new on the other case?
5: No. No, sir. This could be the same chap, sir.
4: Well, what are you doing?
5: He left his calling card this time, sir.
4: With his name?
5: No name, sir. But it's him, all right.
4: Who?
5: Jack the Ripper, sir.
4: It could have been Jack the Ripper's calling card, right enough. I visited the room myself with Inspector Costello.
7: They've got the knife in the laboratory at the yard, sir.
4: No fingerprints on it, I expect.
7: Not on it, sir, I'm afraid. But they're looking. But here's his calling card, sir.
4: Blood.
7: Like a slaughterhouse, sir. But here...
4: On the mirror.
7: Yeah, he touched it, sir. The fingerprint man from the yard is sure it's not hers.
4: Smudged a little.
7: He says they can classify it all right, sir. He's photographed it. They're working on it now.
4: Well. You say she was robbed.
7: Took all her money, emptied her purse.
4: Wanted to make it look like robbery.
7: Must think we're fools. If you could have seen her, sir.
4: Thanks. Well, he's left his prints. We'll find him.
7: I don't think we'll find his prints in the files, sir.
4: Why not?
7: They didn't have fingerprints in Jack the Ripper's day, did they?
4: Costello was right. They charted the fingerprint found on the mirror, the one you saw a moment ago, but it could not be found under any classification in our files. 48 hours later, the police found the body of Margaret Newton in her flat in Gosfield Street near Tottenham Court Road.
7: It's the same one, sir. Her purse empty and the place turned upside down and she... Well, slaughterhouse again, sir. Worse than the last one.
4: Fingerprints?
7: Yes, sir. A bottle of bath salts has been smashed. Or one of the pieces. Two sets of prints, hers and his.
4: Who was she?
7: No particular occupation, sir.
4: Ah.
7: Seen around various West End nightclubs a great deal.
4: Must have met him in one of them.
7: Who, sir?
4: Jack the Ripper, old boy. In the criminal records office at Scotland Yard, men worked long hours, sifting files for the names of known or suspected sex offenders. Men with criminal records which included crimes of violence. Each was painstakingly investigated. Fingerprints of all were checked with those we had found at the scenes of the last two murders. The results? Nothing. The West End of London was terrified. Women stayed in their homes after dark behind locked doors. Hundreds of suspects were questioned. The results? Nothing. Nightlife in the West End all but ceased to exist. 2 days later, Mrs. Doris Brooks, the wife of a hotel manager, was murdered in her flat not more than a mile away from the scene of the last crime.
7: I'm ready for the loony bin, sir.
4: We all are, Costello. No clues this time at all?
7: None at all, sir. Treated her the same way as he did the others, but he didn't leave any clues, any fingerprints.
4: Well, a fat lot of good the other fingerprints have done us, anyway.
7: Yes, sir.
4: Well, cheer up. We'll get him eventually. He's crazy, obviously. He'll slip.
7: Well, how many more poor women are left to be murdered before we do, sir?
4: Well, have you any ideas, then?
7: No more than you have, sir.
4: What puzzles me is why he still keeps up the pretense that the motive's robbery.
7: The man's got a diseased mind.
4: Well, obviously.
7: I think he thinks he's fooling us, sir.
4: He is.
7: He couldn't have got more than £20 from all his victims.
4: It isn't money he wants. He's a maniac.
7: He takes their money, then?
4: That's how he thinks he's fooling us, Costello. He's done this before.
7: Every assault case in the last 10 years has been examined. He's not any of them.
4: Somebody knows him.
7: We've checked the acquaintances of all four women, sir. If we could find one person that more than one of them knew...
4: Well?
7: There's no such person, sir.
4: 3 days went by. 4. 5. A week. There were no more reports of violence either attempted or consummated on the persons of any more London women. Our people were still hard at work. The scene of each of the four crimes had been gone over again and again for clues. But none. None at all. Our voluminous files of crime yielded nothing. Women began to appear again on the streets of London, but still almost as much as a man's life was worth for him to speak to an unescorted woman. The newspapers were still full of warnings. Women screamed for a policeman when a strange man lifted his hat to them. But some women are foolhardy. Such a one was Miss Paula Ingram. I heard about her from the station superintendent at C Division in Savile Row, Arthur Austin. I hurried to Savile Row to see Miss Ingram. A slight, rather pretty little woman with astonishing blonde hair.
8: Of course, I don't know, sir. I know there's lots of soldiers walking the streets, sir, looking to pick up a bit of fluff, especially if they're good-looking, you know.
4: Go on, please, Miss Ingram.
8: Well, it was last night as I was coming out of a place in Jermyn Street when this bloke stopped me. "Hello, sweetness and light," he says. And I didn't realize he was speaking to me.
4: Oh. You didn't see his face, of course.
8: No, sir. I didn't see his face. But I could tell he was in an RAF uniform.
4: How?
8: Well, the little cap, you know. I could see that.
4: Yeah.
8: Air cadet, he was. I could see the white on the cap.
4: Mm-hmm.
8: Well, going somewhere, he asks me, and I stopped off a moment to speak to him. I always try to be nice to the forces, and he sounded so nice and so polite.
4: Go on, please.
8: And so I stopped, and we started to talk.
4: Mm-hmm.
8: He kept getting closer to me, but I didn't give it much attention.
4: Why?
8: I thought perhaps he was going to try to kiss me. They often do, you know, especially the RAF lads. And all of a sudden, I felt his hands on my neck.
4: What did you do?
8: It came to me in a flash. This is Jack the Ripper, I thought. And I tried to push him away, but he just got his hand around my throat and I just screamed, "Help! Help!" I said. And he let go my neck and said, "Now don't." And I screamed again and he turned and ran.
4: Uh-huh.
8: And then I thought to myself, you're making a bloody fool of yourself. And I called after him, but he was still running. And I thought, well, now maybe I haven't. And I came over here to the police station and reported it. Did I make a bloody fool of myself, sir?
4: You didn't see his face?
8: No, sir. But he was most pleasant spoken, though he was rather forward. Oh, dear. Now I wonder if I did the right thing.
4: You're still alive, aren't you?
8: Yes. But, oh, dear!
4: What's the matter?
8: So is he!
4: We kept the news of Paula Ingram and her experience out of the papers. Might be trivial, but then again it might not be, I said to Costello.
7: This girl Ingram, sir, what do you think of her?
4: London's full of girls like that, unfortunately.
7: Soldiers call them Piccadilly Commanders.
4: Right.
9: That was the kind of women Jack the Ripper specialized in, wasn't it?
4: Oh, will you stop that Jack the Ripper stuff?
9: Was, wasn't it?
7: Wasn't it, sir?
4: That's a pretty thin sort of clue, Inspector.
7: What about the other four women that were killed? Weren't they the same kind?
4: Well,
7: sir. Could be a clue, couldn't it? All the same class of women. Same way Jack the Ripper.
4: How are we going to find this Jack the Ripper? How do we know whether he's the right one? How do we... Excuse me. Superintendent Brereton here. Oh, yes, Superintendent Austin. Oh, is that so? Well, that's quite encouraging. He's on the way. Good. We'll wait. I expect... Oh, here he is now, I think. Open the door, will you, Costello?
7: Yes, sir.
4: Thank you. Yes, I think it is one of your men.
5: Okay, I'll take it.
4: Right. Costello's got it. Thank you. This is most awfully good of your man. Yes, that's it. Thank you. I'll tell you what luck we have. Goodbye. What is it, a gas mask?
7: Yes, sir. From Superintendent Austin at Water Street.
4: Let's have it. It was found in a doorway on German Street shortly after noon, Austin says. Let's see. LAC Frederick Gordon, RAF, number
7: 7-0-7-1-2-5-6. Uh-huh. 1-2-5-6.
4: Well, let's see what we shall see, eh, Costello?
7: Uh-huh.
4: German Street. Not two doors away from where our Miss Ingram had her encounter with the amorous airman. Hand me the phone, will you, Costello?
7: Yes, sir.
4: Give me the Air Ministry, please. Here, you take this. Ask them where leading air craftsman Frederick Gordon is stationed, will you, whilst I take a look at this thing.
7: Yes, sir. Think that's him, sir?
4: We'll see. Huh, what's this?
7: Hello? Inspector Costello, Scotland Yard here. I wonder, can you tell me where to find L.A.C. Gordon? Frederick Gordon. Number 707-1256. Quiet. I'll wait. What have you found, sir?
4: Look. In the gas mask bag.
7: Yes? Regent's Park. Special cadet wing there. Thank you. She said he was a cadet, sir.
4: I think you'd better go see him.
7: Yes. What did you find of the case, sir?
4: Does a woman's comb and a lipstick marked DB look like part of an RAF cadet's kit? While Inspector Costello set out for Regent's Park, where the special RAF cadet wing was quartered, preparing for their commissions, I took the things I'd found in the gas mask case down to the property room. May I see the effects of these women, Mrs. Rachel Suskin, Miss Marjorie Ashley, Margaret Newton, Mrs. Doris Brooks?
10: Jack the Ripper murdered...
4: If you insist on calling them that?
10: Yes, I got them right here all together.
4: Well, let's see them.
10: Yes, yes, sir. Well, here's the first one, sir. Rachel Soskin.
4: Mm-hmm.
10: Nothing in it but her identity card, sir.
4: Well, let's see another.
10: Marjorie Ashley.
4: That all?
10: Just a handbag, sir.
4: Uh-huh.
10: What is it?
4: This comb.
10: Same as the other things in it. Where did you get it, sir?
4: The RAF had it. Matches, doesn't it?
10: Yes, sir.
4: Let's see the others.
10: Margaret Newton.
4: Empty. Next.
10: Doris Brooks.
4: Right.
10: What is it, sir?
4: Was there a lipstick in this?
10: No, sir.
4: Then this one was hers.
10: Must be, sir. Yeah, initials on it. D.B. Doris Brooks. Yeah, just like the silver pencil. And the comb. And nail file. Sterling. All the same initials. D.B.
4: Not bad, not bad.
10: Oh, excuse me, sir.
4: Well, that's all I wanted.
11: Property room. Who? Oh, yes, sir. Superintendent Brereton. The call is for you, sir.
4: Who is it?
11: Who is it, please? Inspector Costello, sir.
4: Oh, good. Thank you. Brereton here. Hello, Costello.
5: I'm at Regent's Park, sir.
4: Yes?
5: He's gone, sir.
4: Well?
5: Warrant officer here tells me he's on pass.
4: Well, where did he go? Does he know?
5: Yes, sir. He heard Gordon say he was going to visit a lady friend of his.
4: Back in my office, I had just completed a telephone call when my door was flung open. Costello entered with a man in Royal Air Force blue.
12: Come on in.
4: Ah, you did find him, Costello.
12: No, sir. This is Warrant Officer Gibbons. He's from Gordon's cadet wing at Regent's Park, sir.
13: Sir, I believe you're wrong about Gordon.
4: Why, Mr. Gibbons?
13: Gordon's one of the most popular cadets in the entire wing, sir.
4: Well, what does that prove?
13: Oh, I don't believe Gordon's capable of the things...
4: What's he like, Mr. Gibbons?
13: Well, he's a fine chap, sir. I admit he does chuck his weight about a little, but most of the chaps call him the Count because he's so... Well, he's a gentleman, sir.
4: May I ask, Mr. Gibbons, what did you do in civilian life?
13: I was sales representative for the Peerless Bicycle Company of Ealing, sir.
4: I see.
12: Warrant Officer Gibbons has brought Gordon's fingerprints with him, Superintendent.
4: Fingerprints?
13: We require fingerprints to be taken on all men posted to this wing, sir. A new regulation.
4: Very praiseworthy, I'm sure. May I see them?
13: By all means, sir.
4: Thank you. Costello, will you ask Ernest Whiting to bring up those fingerprints we have so he can compare them?
12: I'll take these down, sir.
4: If Mr. Gibbons doesn't mind.
13: Oh, not at all, sir.
4: Good. All right then, Inspector.
12: Right.
4: You told Inspector Costello Gordon was going to see a lady friend, sir.
13: Yes, sir.
4: Did he mention her name?
13: No, sir.
4: Why is he so popular there at Regent's Park?
13: Well, sir, he's very pleasant. He has lots of money, and he spends it quite freely.
4: Ah.
13: And the men, they like him a great deal, sir.
4: Right, I say. Would you, of course, recognize Gordon?
13: Oh, yes, of course, sir.
4: We may ask you to do so.
13: All right, sir. Is he here?
4: I think he will be, eventually.
13: All right, sir.
4: Thank you.
13: Yes, sir.
4: But you may need to go with us to identify him.
13: Do you know where he is, sir?
4: I think I know where to find him.
13: My, you Scotland Yard people, you're marvellous.
4: Not always, Mr. Gibbons, I'm afraid. Excuse me.
13: Yes.
4: Superintendent Brereton here.
14: I'm calling for Superintendent Austin, sir.
4: Good. Any news?
14: Yes, sir. The porter from the Silver Kitten...
4: The what?
14: The nightclub, sir. Where Paula Ingram works.
4: Oh, yes, the place on German Street where she...
14: That's it, sir. Mm-hmm. Well, he came in only a minute ago. He said there was a RAF man, you know, an airman, asking him where she lives.
4: Miss Ingram?
14: Paula Ingram, sir.
4: Did he tell him?
14: Unfortunately, yes, sir.
4: How long ago was that?
14: But he asked, about 10 minutes ago, sir. Then he got rather terrified. He knows the story, sir, and he ran right over here to tell us.
4: You have men at the place where she lives?
14: Yes, sir. But there are hundreds of men on the street in airman's uniforms, and we haven't any idea what he looks like.
4: Well, I can remedy that. I have a man here who can identify him.
14: Well, we're afraid we'll be too late, sir.
4: Be there as soon as I can. Now, where the devil's Costello? Costello!
12: Ernest Whiting says they're the same, sir.
4: Eh?
12: The fingerprints, sir. He says he'll swear that they're the same as the ones that we have.
13: No, I still think there's some mistake, sir.
4: There isn't. If Ernest Whiting says they're the same, they're the same. He knows more about finger... Come on, Mr. Gibbons.
12: Where are we going, sir?
4: After Jack the Ripper. Come on, quickly.
13: But I say...
12: Here's your cap, Mr. Gibbons. We need you.
4: Traffic didn't hamper us very much. We were in one of the cars of the flying squad, and nothing seems to bother them. Pedestrians scuttled for the pavement as we skidded around corners on our way to the house off German Street, which Paula Ingram had given us as her address. Now, of course, you followed me. I had ordered policemen to that address as soon as I'd heard that Gordon was on his way to see a lady friend. Somehow or other, he'd obtain her name. I was certain that eventually he'd find the address, and I proposed to find him. If possible, before he'd attack Paula Ingram. It was a long way there. Our car drew up at last a few doors away from the house. Have you seen him yet?
15: There have been several RAF men along the street,
4: sir. Come on, Costello.
12: Come on, Mr. Gibbons.
13: Oh, say.
12: Come on.
4: This house. Come on. Up the stairs. Hurry. This is the room. Listen.
16: Perhaps he's been here.
4: Quiet. Hear anything?
16: I don't. Do you?
17: Oh, I don't hear a thing. Do you think that...
4: Shh!
17: I say...
4: Quiet.
17: I was going to say... I think I can smell something.
4: It's her perfume.
17: No, sir. It's the kind he always wears.
16: Perfume?
17: He always wears it. It's Channel's Russia leather. I recognize it anywhere. We're always spoofing him about it.
4: Come on! At that door! Come on! Now!
17: Oh! He came back! It's just the river!
4: Gordon! What on earth? You recognize him, Gibbons?
13: Of course I do. He's Cadet Frederick Gordon.
15: You coppersnark, you.
4: Frederick Gordon, I charge you with the willful murder of Marjorie Ashley.
15: Take your filthy hands off
4: me. And I warn you that anything you say will be taken down in writing and may be used in evidence.
15: Don't touch me.
4: Are you all right, Miss Ingram?
17: Oh, he said he'd come to kill me. He
18: not have to die. He said I...
4: Search him, Costello.
12: Hold your arms up, Gordon.
13: Get away from
12: Hold
13: me.
12: Hold your arms up, please. What's this?
13: I know what that is. It's the carving knife the cookhouse sergeant told me had been stolen by somebody. That's the king's property.
4: I shouldn't worry about it, Mr. Gibbons. Cadet Gordon isn't going to use it. Bring him along, Inspector.

0: At his trial, Gordon was asked why he committed these 4 savage murders. He smiled. He was an extraordinarily attractive young man, and he did have a winning smile. He was asked again, why?
1: It's really quite simple. When I was posted to the special wing, I realized that these young men, my fellow cadets, were young men of the best families, used to much better things than I was. I wouldn't be patronized by them. I'm as good as they. But I needed money. Realized, of course, that an officer of the Royal Air Force, which I was soon to be, wouldn't stoop to stealing from his comrades. Oh, I have stolen before, sir. But not since I became a cadet. I felt I must have money, however.
0: Why?
1: One must keep up one's standards, my dear man. But I decided to acquire money. There are many women with full purses. Women the world would never miss. And I hit upon this scheme. I would rid the world of a few quite undesirable people, and I'd have their money. Nobody'd ever suspect they were destroyed for their money if Jack the Ripper killed them. You'd be too sure the murderer was Jack come back to Earth, and you'd never notice their money, too, was gone. I think that was rather clever. They'd be looking around for human fiends and never even glance at the handsome RAF cadet. I've been told so many times that I'm quite attractive to women. I did very well, thank you. My only regret is that I didn't kill you, Miss Ingram. She had a good bit of money, and you'd still be looking for Jack the Ripper, wouldn't you, Superintendent?
0: Despite the desperate representations by counsel that Frederick Gordon was insane, a jury at Old Bailey found him guilty of the murder of Marjorie Ashley. He was hanged in June 1942. Still smiling, in the most charming manner.

You have heard another in the series Whitehall 1212, compiled from the official files of Scotland Yard. Research on Whitehall 1212 is prepared by Percy Hoskins of the London Daily Express. 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
1: Rinso, R-I-N-S-O, Soapy Rich Rinso presents Boston Blackie, starring Chester Morris.

0: Municipal Tower to Transcontinental Flight 17. Municipal Tower to Transcontinental Flight 17. Over.
1: That's us, Tom. Check it.
2: Check. Transcontinental Flight 17 in Municipal Tower. 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
0: Police instructions. Check and see if you have male passenger occupying seat 24. Passenger occupying seat 24 wanted by police. Over.
2: I'm just checking my list, Joe. Yep, we got a man in 24. I'll tell him. Municipal Tower, we have a man in seat 24. The name he's traveling under is John J. Jones.
0: John J. Jones. Maybe that's his right name, but the police want him. They know him as Boston Blackie.
3: Maybe you've met Boston Blackie before on your local movie screen. In case some of you haven't, I think you'll soon be fast friends of his. And maybe you've already tried new Soapy Rich Rinso, too. In which case, you don't need me to tell you how good it is. But if you aren't using Rinso now, I can't think of a better time for you to start. Now when summer is here, you certainly don't want to spend hours on wash day scrubbing and boiling clothes. 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Try this on your clothesline and see if you don't start whistling while you wash. And now, meet Boston Blackie. Outside the law is no strange territory to Blackie, but never does he stray for personal reward, although the police, and notably Inspector Faraday, find no solace in his motives and only bewilderment in his ability to remain out of their reach. Meet Chester Morris as Boston Blackie, enemy to those who make him an enemy, friend to those who have no friend.
4: You Chicago police have been very cooperative. Thanks a million.
5: Glad to help you, Inspector Faraday. When we send a man to New York, you can return the favor.
4: Glad to. Anytime, Captain.
6: There's the plane now, Inspector. See it? Blackie's got to be on it. We know he was on the plane when it left Detroit, and it hasn't made any stops.
4: Well, Blackie's liable to get out of anything any time. I remember once I had him in two sets of handcuffs. And the next minute...
6: No handcuffs.
4: No, Blackie. Chances are I couldn't have made the charge stick anyhow. Never have been able to tie anything on him in 6 years.
7: You'll be able to arrest him now, won't you, Inspector?
4: You're sure Blackie's the man, are you, Miss Moray?
7: Oh, of course I'm sure. I was with my grandfather when he was robbed and the money stolen. The thief wore no mask, and I recognized him from the picture of Boston Blackie that was in the paper last year.
4: Mm.
7: Oh, I'm sure it was Blackie.
4: Mm-hmm.
7: Why do you keep asking me if I'm sure?
4: I just wanted to be certain, that's all. I've been waiting to get a witness to make a positive identification for a long time.
7: Oh, here comes the plane now. You think he'll have the money with him? I can't wait until I get my hands on it.
4: There's lots of money in this world, Miss Moray. What I can't wait to get my hands on is Boston Blackie. Go ahead in, Miss Moray. I've been keeping Blackie in my hotel room here until our plane leaves for New York. Talk to him yourself. I can't get anything out of him. Go ahead now. Monahan's in there guarding him, and I'll be right here outside the door.
7: All right, Inspector Faraday.
4: Blackie always was a soft touch for a girl. Here's hoping you get something out of him.
7: Oh, Inspector, you'll never know how important it is to me that I do. Hello?
6: He won't say a word, miss. Just sits there like he did all the time the inspector was questioning him.
7: Oh, I'll try. Blackie? Boston Blackie, would you talk to me?
8: About business or pleasure?
7: Maybe a little of both. Detective Monahan, could Mr. Blackie and I go over in the corner and talk?
6: Oh, sure. I don't know why not. I'll stroll out to the window.
7: Would you please come over here with me, Blackie?
8: Why, sure. I've been waiting for a chance like this to have a little chat with you, Miss Moray. You identified me as the man who stole $10,000 from your grandfather.
7: Yes, yes, I did.
8: You know, you never saw me before in your life, Miss Moray.
7: I wish I had. Then I wouldn't be in such desperate trouble now.
8: You're in trouble. You had me arrested because you're in trouble? What is this, a new switch on the share the wealth plan?
7: Oh, please let me explain. From what I've heard of you, Blackie, you're the only man living who can help me. But I had no idea of where or how I could reach you.
8: Oh, so you made up the story of my stealing your grandfather's money, huh?
7: Yes, I did. I knew the police could trace your movements where I couldn't. And I knew you could get away from Inspector Faraday once I'd seen you.
8: Well, thanks for the confidence.
7: The very worst I could have said I was mistaken in the identification, and then they would have had to let you go. Only by then it will be too late.
8: Say, look, let's get organized. Too late for what?
7: To recover the diamond that was stolen from me.
8: You've got the wrong boy, lady. If a diamond was stolen from you, let the police get it back. They're in that business.
7: But that diamond, Blackie, the rest of my life depends on it. I must have it back by tomorrow night. Oh, please, please help me.
8: Well, with these handcuffs on and two New York detectives guarding me, I couldn't be of very much help to anybody.
7: But those handcuffs, haven't I heard that you can get out of them whenever you want to?
8: Yes, but I've got to want to first.
7: Oh, I'm sorry. I'm more than sorry. I'm miserable. I knew I had to reach you, and I just messed up everything. Now I'll never...
8: Oh, wait a minute, Miss Morey. We'll figure some way out. Here, wipe your eyes with this handkerchief.
7: Thanks. Put your hand. You got out of the handcuff.
8: Shh. Okay, now. There, your eyes are nice and dry. Now blow. You feel better now?
7: Yes, I do.
8: All right, then. Let me have your bedtime story.
7: I don't know how I can laugh.
8: Oh, it's easy. You just open your mouth and close your eyes and think of Inspector Faraday. Never fails. Come on, Miss Morey. Tell me the whole story before Faraday gets restless.
7: Well, I'm engaged to George Atwater.
8: Yes?
7: We're to be married soon, and yesterday he brought me something to look at. The Jonathan Diamond.
8: The Jonathan, huh? Oh, that's worth a fortune.
7: Well, George's father has millions.
9: Yeah, Miss Morey, you all right over there?
7: Oh, yes, officer, thank you. I won't be a minute now. Blackie, the diamond belonged to George's father. George brought it over to show me, and then he had a little too much to drink, and I thought it safer if he left it with me. He agreed. And sometime during the night, it must have been stolen from my apartment.
8: I get it. If you don't produce the diamond, there'll be a mess. The police don't know anything about the diamond?
7: No. That's why I made up the story about my grandfather and the stolen money.
8: Well, when do you have to produce the Jonathan, Miss Morey?
7: Tomorrow night. George gets back from a trip then. He'll want it and... Oh, Blackie.
8: Tomorrow night. Well, it doesn't give me much time to work, but I'll try. Call the detective over here.
7: All right, but why?
8: Shh, don't ask questions. Just get him over.
7: All right. Officer, would you come over here a minute, please?
9: Sure, Miss Thatcher. Well, did he tell you anything?
8: No, but I've got something to tell you, Monahan.
9: Indeed, and what's that?
8: This.
7: Shouldn't have done that, Blackie. You shouldn't have hit the officer.
8: You sure would have disappointed me if you hadn't said that. Now, listen. I'm going out the window and down the fire escape. As soon as I get moving, you scream for Faraday. Tell him what happened, that I socked Monahan and put the handcuffs on you. Here, I'd better do that now. Faraday's got the key. He'll open them later. There. Now, remember, you finally worked this handkerchief from around your mouth and screamed. Have you got that?
7: Yes. Oh, Blackie, please remember that getting back that diamond means my marriage and my whole life's happiness.
8: Okay. Well, I'm going to New York, and I'll do my best. If I get back the diamond, you get married. You know, I wouldn't be surprised if instead of Boston Blackie, from now on I'm known as Chicago Cupid. Shorty, listen. When a piece of ice like the Jonathan Diamond is lifted, somebody's got to know something about it.
10: Look, Blackie, I've been out all night on it. Nobody knows nothing. All I could pick up was that a fella named Atwater owns it. None of the boys would touch it. That is, except Duke Wharton. I'm telling you, it's as hot as a pistol, but Duke's been bragging that he'll grab it one of these days.
8: Yeah? Well, where can I find him?
10: Well, I checked that, too. He's out of town. That's definite. Yeah, he's been gone a week. Now, look, boss, why don't you lay off?
8: Shorty, I promised to get that diamond back. I chartered a plane out of Chicago last night after breaking out of that hotel room. Young Atwater isn't due back in town till tonight, so I still have a little time. I'm going to waste some of it on a visit to the Atwater house.
10: Ain't you a little out of your class up there, Blackie? You know, they got an awful lot of dough, those Atwaters.
8: You know something, Shorty? After the way that Morey girl smiled at me in Chicago, I kind of feel like $1 million myself.

0: Yes, sir?
1: I'd like to see Mr. Atwater.
0: Who shall I say is calling, please?
1: Mr. Jones. Mr. John J. Jones. Mr. Atwater doesn't know me, but you can say it's about his son.
0: About Mr. George Atwater, Jr.?
1: That's right.
0: He's in, sir. Would you like to see him?
1: George is in? Well, I certainly would like to see him. When did he get back?
0: A little while ago, sir. He returned earlier than we expected. Come this way. He's in the library, right here. Shall I announce you?
1: No, no, thanks. I'll go right in.
0: Very good, sir.
1: Hello there. Mr. Atwater?
2: Yes, I'm George Atwater. Who are you?
1: Well, my name is Jones, Mr. Atwater. John J. Jones. I'm a friend of your fiancée's.
2: Oh, a friend of Lee's?
1: That's right. And if you don't mind, I'd like to ask you a question.
2: Sure, go ahead.
1: Well, the night before last, when you left Miss Moray, you were a little,
2: Oh, what do you mean, a little? I was a lot.
1: Well, I don't mean to be personal, but did you stop off anywhere on your way home?
2: No, I got a cab and came right home.
1: Mr. Atwater, where do you usually keep the Jonathan Diamond?
2: I don't know what you're driving at, Mr. Jones, but, well, we keep it here in the library, in this wall safe. Only it's not here now.
1: Would you open the safe for me, please?
2: Well, now, Mr. Jones, you're a perfect stranger to me, even though you are a friend of Miss Moray's. Well, you could hardly expect... Oh. So, this is a holdup.
1: I'm sorry I'd pull his gun on you, Mr. Atwater, but I want to see that safe. You don't mind if I lock the library door, do you?
2: I do mind, but I don't suppose that matters.
1: Not a bit. There we are. So the Jonathan was kept in this safe, huh? Combination, Mr. Atwater, and keep your hands where I can see them.
2: Sorry, Mr. Jones. I seem to have forgotten the combination.
1: Well, I haven't time to make you remember it. Oh, the safe doesn't look too tough. Come over here where I can watch you while I go to work on it.
2: All right. There's nothing inside the safe, but go ahead and open it.
1: Quiet. Take that watch off your wrist and put it in your pocket. It's making too much noise. I can't hear the tumblers drop. Come on, take it off.
2: All right.
1: I think I've got the first number. Now for the second one. This box of yours is pretty simple, Mr. Atwater. In fact, it's about the most unsafe safe I ever saw. There, that's the second number, all right? Do you want to be a good boy and tell me the last number? No? Okay, be a bad boy and watch me find it out for myself. There. Now that ought to do it. I'll try the handle now. Well, made it.
2: My compliments.
1: Save them. Let's take a look in this jewelry box. Oh, so the Jonathan Diamond wasn't in the safe, huh? Well, what's this, then?
2: That's the Jonathan, all right. Oh. I meant to leave it at Miss Moray's apartment, but I changed my mind.
3: Open that door! Open it up! Open the door, Mr. Atwater! We're the police! Open up!
1: Faraday, he must have had Shorty watched and trail me here.
2: You don't mind if I close this safe door, do you, Mr. Jones? I want you to be cuffed with that diamond still in your hand. Well, this seems to be my day for unexpected visitors.
1: Now keep away from that door, Atwater.
2: You don't scare me. I'm going to open it. I'm coming.
4: I'm going.
2: You'll have to hurry. He's going through the window. Quick, he's got the Jonathan Diamond. He must still be in the garden.
5: I've got two men out there. Maybe I can spot him from here. Come on, Monahan. Blackie, stop!
4: Got him.
2: And he's got the Jonathan Diamond.
5: At last, Boston Blackie caught red-handed.
6: Well, it does look as though Blackie is in for it now, but I have a hunch there's still plenty of action coming up. And shifting from Blackie to Whitey, that is Rinso White, I'd like to tell you about a completely different kind of action, the kind you get with Rinso suds in your washer. Yes, those Rinso suds are so peppy and lively, they get your clothes sparkling white and bright with as little as a 5-minute run per load. And when I say sparkling white, of course I really mean... Exactly, Rinso White. And there's no better way than that whistle to describe the special kind of white Rinso gets your clothes. That's because Rinso gets out more dirt. Simple, isn't it? No wonder Rinso is the only soap recommended by the makers of 33 leading washers. And of course, a short run is not only easy on your washer, it's easy on your clothes. Keeps them new looking longer. So next wash day, do yourself a big favor. Bristle up a Rinso White, Rinso Bright wash. And now, back to the adventures of Boston Blackie, starring Chester Morris.
5: How do you like ourselves, Blackie? Air conditioning between the bars and everything. Comfortable enough for you?
4: Oh, sure. This one's wonderful. I wish you'd try sleeping on that mattress they have in here. I gave up in the middle of the night and slept on the stone floor. It was softer. Oh, come on, Faraday. How about a couple of pillows?
5: Oh, huh? Poor Blackie. Too bad I didn't hear you. I've suddenly gotten very deaf. Isn't that terrible?
4: You've suddenly gotten very deaf, and you've always been very dumb.
5: Oh, very funny, Blackie.
4: Yes, I know. New gag writer.
5: Last one have to go back to kindergarten?
4: Yes, and he told me how much all the other children miss you since you stopped going, Faraday.
5: Blackie, we had to grab you on that Moray girl's charge.
4: All right, so you grabbed me.
5: A $10,000 stick-up, Blackie. That isn't important now. We'll talk about that later. But where's the Jonathan Diamond?
4: Jonathan Diamond? What's that?
5: Listen, Blackie, you've had that diamond in your hand. Now you had it when we broke in. Atwater saw it there. Where is it now?
4: Now, you listen, Faraday. You've got to get me out of here in a couple of hours. You haven't a thing to hold me on.
5: Oh? Breaking into the Atwater house?
4: I broke out of the house, not into it.
5: Oh.
4: Now, see if that's a crime, Inspector.
5: You opened the safe in the library and you stole the Jonathan diamond. How about that?
4: You sure I did?
5: Hmm.
4: Does that safe look forced? Did you find the diamond on me?
5: No to all those things. But we've got George Atwater as a witness.
4: A witness to what? I was calling on him at the suggestion of a mutual friend, Inspector.
5: Hmm.
4: We were having a chat when somebody started to pound on the door. I got scared and jumped through the window. You know, things like that happen, Inspector. People get scared and they jump.
5: Blackie, I'm telling you this, man to man, we've got a case against you. Atwater's word against yours that you robbed his safe. And slugging Monahan in Chicago. The Moray girl's testimony that you robbed her grandfather. That'll add up to 10 years at least.
4: Go ahead, Inspector.
5: All right, I'll be honest, Blackie. Young Atwater screaming about his diamond. Says you had it one minute, we grabbed you the next minute, so it can't be missing.
4: Only it is.
5: All right, you tell us where you hid it, and I'll get him to drop all charges. I'll even talk to the Moray girl to get her to go easy if you return her dough. Now, how's that?
4: I don't know.
5: Oh, you must have it stashed somewhere. Give me your word of honor to deliver it back to me today, and I'll let you out. Your word's always been good with me, Blackie. Oh, come on. Don't you want to get out of jail?
4: I don't know now, Faraday. It's kind of a nice jail. You know, air conditioning between the bars.
5: Blackie, be a good guy.
4: Okay, Faraday. As a favor to you, I'll come out. And you'll have your diamond back 2 hours after I leave here. But I'm not to be bothered during that time by the cops. You understand?
5: Bothered? You'll be protected. And thanks a million, Blackie.
4: That's all right, Faraday. I'll get plenty of satisfaction every time I remember you begging me to get out of jail. Miss Moray, this is Blackie. Can you talk?
7: Oh, yes, of course. Nobody's here. Did you...
4: Did I get the diamond? Well, yes and no, Miss Moray. Nobody ever stole it from your apartment.
7: What?
4: Atwater says he took it with him when he left you the other night.
7: But that's impossible. He didn't. I know he didn't. I even looked at it after he left.
4: Well, Miss Moray, will you meet me by the shrubbery alongside the library window of the Atwater house in exactly a half an hour?
7: Well, all right, but what are we going to do?
4: We're going to rob a safe, Miss Moray, with police protection. Keep that flashlight steady, Miss Moray, please. Mm-hmm. If we're lucky, the safe won't be locked.
7: Why not?
4: Because nobody knows I put the diamond back in it when the police pounded on the door. And it was only slammed shut by young Atwater. Well, here it is. There, you see? It was open. And here's the box that holds the Jonathan diamond. Put your flashlight on it, and we'll take a quick look.
7: All right. There. The box is empty.
4: Uh-oh. Atwater must have seen me put it back and grabbed it. But why is he telling the police that I have it?
8: And see that I'm not disturbed.
4: Quick, that's Atwater now. Put out that flash and get back at these babes. Hurry.
7: All right.
4: Seven. Six. Nine.
7: What are you doing, Blackie?
4: Shh, I'm counting the clicks in the dial. Seven. Three. Four. Two. Got it.
8: Hello. This is George Atwater. I got your message, but why did you call me here after I... Well, I don't care about that. We made a deal. I don't owe you a dime anymore, and you got what you wanted. Well, you have to expect it to be hot for a while. And look, remember this. I'm washed up with you and that crooked roulette wheel of yours. We're all square. And if you call me here again, I'll turn you over to the police. Yes, yes. If I hear of anybody who wants to...

0: think I understand everything now, Miss Murray, but I've got to find the man Atwater just called.
1: How can you? He didn't mention any name.
0: No, but I counted the clicks as he was dialing that number. If my ears haven't let me down, I can call that number, too. Anyhow, I'm going to try.
1: You think that man has a Jonathan Diamond?
0: Yes, I think so. But you don't have to worry about it from now on. You won't be blamed because it was missing from your apartment.
1: But you're in a mess now, aren't you?
0: Well, yes, kind of. You see, I promised Faraday that he'd have his diamond back in 2 hours, and I can't keep that promise. Well, I hope the OPA hasn't put a ceiling on tempers, because if they have, he'll hit it.
2: Hello? Police headquarters.
0: Inspector Faraday, please.
2: Just a minute. Faraday speaking.
0: This is Blackie, Faraday.
2: Your time's up, Blackie. Have you got the Jonathan Diamond?
0: Well, no, Inspector, I haven't.
2: You're stalling. Now, Blackie, you've crossed me for the last time. I'm going to have a dragnet out that'll have you down here before you know it, and you're going to stay in jail this time.
0: Yeah, but, Inspector, listen, I... You wouldn't listen, Shorty. I've got to work extra fast now.
3: Gee, Blackie, look, if there's anything
0: Hold it, Shorty. I'm going to try that number Atwater called. Atwater told me to call you.
4: Yeah? Who's this?
0: I've got cash I'd like to trade in for something you've got. Atwater says that...
4: Atwater says, huh? Okay. I'm in an old house, 632 West 100th Street. First door on the right as you come in. Get here fast and we'll talk business.
0: Okay. Bye.
3: Worked, eh, Blackie?
0: I don't know. It was a little too easy. Come on, Shorty. We're going up there to get Faraday his diamond. Unless his dragnet gets me first.
3: Blackie, duck down. Duck down this hallway.
0: Okay, what is it, Shorty?
3: Prowl car, just coming this way. I never saw so many cops as we passed on the way up here.
0: Never mind, Shorty. Stay flattened out against this door until it's time for what I told you to do.
3: Yeah, okay, Blackie. But who really stole the Jonathan Diamond?
0: Nobody stole it, Shorty. Atwater left the stone at Lee Murray's apartment and then returned later that night and lifted it so that Miss Murray could report it stolen to the police.
3: Ixnay, Ixnay, boss. Coppers. Okay, now. Look, boss, why did Atwater want the Dane reported?
0: So he wouldn't be involved. This guy I called up, the one who lives in this building, has something on Atwater and wanted the diamond as his price for clamming up. Atwater had to get it for him, see?
3: Oh, yeah, I get it. He stashed it in his own safe until he could reach this guy and turn it over to him. Only you opened the safe before he could do it. And he had to figure out a new story, huh, boss?
0: Sure. All he had to tell the cops then is that he was afraid that Jonathan wouldn't be safe at the girl's apartment and that he went back in to get it.
3: Oh.
0: I thought it was pretty cute when I put the diamond back in the safe. But Atwater must have seen me. Well, wish me luck, Shorty. And don't forget what I told you to do.
3: Yeah, yeah. Okay, boss. Quick. Come on, it's okay now.
0: So long.
5: Yeah? Who is it?
0: I called you a little while ago.
5: Okay.
0: Open up.
5: Okay.
0: Well, Duke Walton. Ha ha! Put that gun down, Duke. You and I can make a deal.
5: Think so?
0: Sure.
5: Lucky you're not as cute as you thought. I called Atwater back and found your call was a phony. Too bad for you. Now I gotta bump you.
0: Wait a minute, Duke.
5: I'm gonna wait a couple of minutes, Blackie. Some friends of mine are coming over with a car to take you on a little trip. Now sit down in that chair and put your arms behind your back. Go on, I ain't the patient type.
0: Okay, Duke. How's that?
5: That's better. Now I'm gonna tie you up nice and pretty like that. How do you like it? Too tight for your pretty hands to be tied?
0: Well, yes, if you really want to know.
5: I don't. I'll give it an extra yank just to make sure.
0: Hey, Duke.
5: Huh?
0: Duke, look under the door. That's smoke.
5: Where? Hey, that's right. Well, that makes things easier. This joint's a fire trap. I'll scram out of here and leave you tied up, Blackie.
6: Blackie, I guess I was just born under a lucky star. Eh?
0: Maybe. But don't forget, Duke, sometimes stars have a habit of falling.
5: Yeah, okay, so I'm ducking right out of here.
7: Come on, get out of here.
5: That does it. So long, Blackie. Me and the Jonathan Diamond are getting out of here, and both of us are nice and safe, which is more than I can say for you, pal.
0: Wait a minute, Duke. I've got a proposition.
5: Sure, but I got a date. No use trying to bust him ropes, boy. Maybe the fire will burn him through for you, huh? Hey, you did it. How'd you get out of them ropes? Never mind, ain't going to be any good.
0: Oh, yes, it is, Duke. This place is on fire. Go on, try and get out.
5: I don't have to try. I'm getting.
0: Take a look at the door, Duke. It's locked.
5: Sure, it's locked, and I'm going to open it right now.

0: Where'd the key go to?
1: I've got a Duke right here. I locked the door and removed the key when I had my back to the door after you got the drop on me.
0: Come on, give it to me, give it to me. We'll both be burned to death.
1: Sure, Duke, here it is. Catch.
0: Hey, hey, don't throw it like... Hey, where'd it go? I gotta get it.
1: Sure, you're gonna get it, but good. You missed me, sucker.
2: Oh, sucker, you are. Get you for this bloody if it's a... Take a minute. Oh, hey, you're breaking my wrist.
1: Drop that gun. Okay. Now, where's the diamond?
0: Never mind the diamond, Blackie. The fire will both be trapped.
1: Well, there's no fire, sucker.
0: Huh?
1: My pal Shorty burned some papers in the hall and pounded on the door.
0: But you...
1: Now, give her that diamond. You must have it on you. When you thought there was a fire, you'd have never left without it.
0: I ain't got it, Blackie. When I found your phone call was a phony, I give it to a guy to hold for
1: you. You're lying, Duke. I'm going to search you. Now, turn around with your back to me and keep your hands in the air.
0: Yeah, okay, but I tell you, I ain't got it on me.
1: Well, we'll see. It's not here. Not here. It's not here.
3: Yeah. It's me, boss. Everything all right?
1: Okay, Shorty, I'll let you in. Wait till I pick up the key. Now, don't move, you.
3: Well, it worked, huh, boss?
1: Yeah, it worked, but... Do you recognize this guy, Shorty?
3: Sure. That's Duke Walton, the guy I was telling you about. Who was bragged he'd have the Jonathan Diamond.
1: Well, he hasn't got it. I've searched him. He's clean, Shorty.
3: He's holding out, the dirty heel.
1: Yes, the dirty... Heel. Heel, huh? You know, Shorty, I think I've got something there. It's the one place I didn't look. Take off your shoes, Duke. Come on, take them off.
0: Yeah. Yeah, you win, Blackie. The ice is in my right shoe. There's a slide in the heel. The diamond's inside.
1: Now, that's being very sensible, Duke. Yeah. I'll just take the diamond out of that slot it's in and at the same time pull myself and Inspector Faraday out of a great big hole. Well, it's bargain day, Faraday. You've got your diamond and I've got Miss Morey. Right, honey?
4: Well, for a while, Blackie. Then I've got to go back home to Wisconsin.
1: Oh, well, can we go now, Inspector?
5: Okay, Blackie. Go ahead, beat it. You're in the clear. Only remember this. You make one slip, Blackie, and as sure as my name is Faraday, I'll be on your neck.
1: You'll be on my neck, huh? Okay, Inspector, but before Miss Morey leaves for Wisconsin, I hope I'll have her there for a little while first.
6: Oh, say, one more thing about Rinso. 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

0: And now a glimpse at next week's adventure of Boston Blackie.
1: I won't do it, I tell you. I can't do it.
2: But Mr. Manletter, it's the only way your business can be saved.
1: I don't care about that. The only way it can be saved is by risking the life of my friend Boston Blackie. Well, I'd rather it were lost. I won't ask Blackie to keep that appointment. I don't even want to know about it.
2: All right, Mr. Manletter, if that's the way you want it.
1: I'm going out and try to raise the money. You'll hear from me later, and remember, I don't want Blackie to hear about this.
2: Hello, Mary. Get me Boston Blackie.

0: Be sure to listen at this same time next week for another exciting adventure with Boston Blackie, starring Chester Morris with Richard Lane as Inspector Faraday. You can see Chester Morris as Boston Blackie on the screen at your favorite movie theater. Boston Blackie's latest Columbia picture is One Mysterious Night, soon to be released. Original music for this program by Charles Cornell. This is Harlow Wilcox speaking for the makers of Rinso and wishing you all a very pleasant good night.
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17: 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Counter Spy is dedicated to all government undercover men, that invisible army which protects our men on the fighting front, in our industries and secrets on the home front. Imagine chief counter spy of them all as David Harding. One of the methods enemy spies have been using recently to enter the country is to try and fly over our borders at night and drop by parachute in some wild section of a border state. In old Mexico, way back in the sandy hills, is a ranch on which is a modern airplane. The ranch is about 90 miles south of Juarez and is well hidden in the hills. Tonight, a Gestapo agent has arrived at the Mexican ranch from where he'll be flown over the border and dropped into Texas. The airplane has been pushed out and is about to take off from the ranch.
19: We are ready to take off for the Texas border, Herr Burger.
20: Take the suitcase. Put it in the cockpit.
21: Senor Burger.
20: Yeah?
21: Senor Burger.
20: Yeah, what is it, Herr?
21: Do not go yet.
20: Why not?
21: A very unusual thing has just happened, Senor.
20: Yeah.
21: No one ever comes this far from the main road, but at the ranch house has just arrived Counselor Carlos Costello.
20: Costello?
21: He is taking a long trip by horseback for his health, si, Senor.
20: Make him leave. We do not want this place discovered.
21: Oh, but I have a very interesting thought.
20: So?
21: Suppose I tell him you are wealthy Americans down here with your plane. You are going to take a little ride under the moon in the sky. I invite him to go with you.
20: Yeah.
21: When you cross the border, you will fly very low. It will be very unfortunate, but his feet and hands will be tied very tight. The door of the airplane will open. He will fall out. He will be killed. You will find him with his hands and feet tied and dead on American soil.
20: Aha. Uh-huh. I see.
21: There will be quite a strain between the Mexican and the United States governments. A prominent government official murdered on American soil.
20: Yeah, hello. It is a good thought. Then they picked you to run this ranch, they picked the right man.
21: You like my little idea, huh?
20: The Gestapo shall hear about this. You shall be rewarded.
21: Please, not by medals. I prefer my reward in money.
20: Go, hello. Invite the official to join us. Then we will see what happens.

0: We are so glad you could take this little flight with us, Counselor.
1: Ah, so beautiful. I was never in an airplane at night. With the moon. It is so romantic.
0: You are aware, Counselor, we have crossed the border between Mexico and the United States?
1: No. Is it not against the law?
0: Oh, I am sure no one will object while we have such a distinguished gentleman of the Mexican government.
1: What is the meaning of this?
2: Oh, you need a health worker.
0: Yes, Hans. Tie his feet while I tie his hands.
2: Jawohl.
1: Who are you?
0: It's a Gestapo, if you would like to know.
2: Right now.
1: Why are you kidnapping me?
0: They are going to open the door of the plane and you are going to fall out.
1: No, you cannot.
0: You will be found on American soil in a very delicate international situation should result.
1: You are a fool. All my bones will be broken. They will know I was thrown from an airplane.
0: The Gestapo is not so stupid. We will fly very low, so you will not be killed. But your body will not be mangled either. Drop as low as you can. Soon, Mexico, like the United States, will belong to Germany. And you will be glad that you are dead.
1: You pig!
0: La! Now, Counselor, I shall open the door. And we will make ready for your big experience.
3: Dios omnipotente, quod ad me, librad me de hostis, hombres.
0: What are you doing? Praying? You fool!
3: I cannot fight. I'm tired. Therefore, I must pray.
0: Pray? To whom? Fool! Superstition!
3: Jesus Santissimo, guardad mi alma. En ti es mi salvación.
0: I will not hear such dribble. There are no enough hands. Here, why do you have a crayon in your hands? Give me that.
1: Please, senor. Give me a chance to leave.
0: Now I shall push you through the door. Scream. Hala, go on! He falls. So, here's it. Put the plane back on the course.
4: Hello.
5: Proceed.
4: This is Harding speaking. I'm in the testing laboratory of the Walker Optical Company. In an hour, I shall take a plane for Washington. Set up my appointment for me at 3:00 with Colonel Marvin. Tell him urgent. Emergency.
5: Yes, sir.
6: You wish me to continue, Mr. Harding?
4: Yes, Mr. Walker. And this is a grave emergency. Now, those light bulbs you have lined up over there, are they lit now?
6: Yes. But naturally, as they are high-frequency lights, you cannot see them with your naked eye.
4: Oh, I see.
6: You cannot see the light, Mr. Harding, unless you are wearing this green hypo lens in your glasses. This is a 5-tray 1.
4: Mm-hmm.
6: Now, look through it.
4: Yes. Yes, I can see the left light's burning, but I can't tell whether the one on the right is burning or not.
6: Well, you would need another specially colored lens to see that one.
4: Oh.
6: In other words, Mr. Harding, these high-frequency lights can be burning, but you cannot see them unless you are wearing specially prepared lenses.
4: Mm. Well, Mr. Walker, as I explained to you, this is a case of great emergency. It involved an international incident with Mexico.
6: I see.
4: How soon could you make me 12 pairs of each of these two different lenses?
6: I believe by 8 in the morning, Mr. Harding.
4: Good. I'll have a Navy plane waiting off Pier 3 and a government car here to deliver them to the plane at 8 sharp in the morning. Right now, I'm going to fly to Washington.
7: What can I do for you, Mr. Harding?
4: Now, Colonel Marvin, we've known for some time that certain Gestapo agents have been getting into this country by flying over the border from a ranch in Mexico.
7: Mm-hmm.
4: Now, they're landing in a deserted section of Texas, where they usually stay for several days before leaving for different parts of the United States.
7: Mm. In other words, you've allowed them to enter this way because you know how they're entering. And that's better than stopping this route and forcing them to find some other method, which may take you months to discover, is that it?
4: Exactly, Colonel.
7: Harding, you know we'll do anything possible to help you.
4: Now, Colonel, tomorrow night I'd like to have about 8 Army planes from Field A-46 fly all over the state of Texas and into Louisiana. I'll be at field headquarters in Texas with a map to get their reports.
7: What information are you looking for, Harding?
4: Well, now, one house which we recently raided had up the chimney a high-frequency light. Now, that light can't be seen at night when you're flying over the house unless you have a certain colored lens in your glasses.
7: Mm-hmm.
4: I feel sure that there are a certain few houses for, let's say, 200 miles in Texas, which have these lights hidden up the chimney.
7: I see.
4: Now, the pilot who's flying these foreign agents in wears these special colored glasses. He can see these high-frequency lights placed in the chimneys, and these help keep him on his course.
7: And you want to locate every house which has such a light, huh?
4: Yes, and it's vital.
7: I'll have a plane ready to leave in 2 hours, Harding, and I'll fly down with you to see that you have everything you need.
4: Thank you, sir. Now, Colonel, if we can have the houses which have these invisible lights spotted from the air, we'll know the exact route the plane's flying which brings in these spies, right to the ranch where they land and stay for a few days. When that time comes, we'll be able to make a mass raid.
7: I see. Yes, yes. But, Harding, what are we doing about that prominent Mexican official found tied and murdered on American soil? That's a very embarrassing situation.
4: Well, Colonel, there's something about that murder that I can't tell as yet. I want to check certain additional facts before I speak.
7: All right, Harding. You're doing a wonderful job, and I'll see that 8 Army planes will be flying over the designated section of Texas tomorrow night.
4: Thank you, sir.
5: Just look at this chart, Mr. Harding. That last report mentioned this house, Southwest, square 411.
4: Mm-hmm. Let me have that other chart, Kelly.
5: Yes, sir.
4: Yes, notice how this route's beginning to shape up.
8: 42P calling 4X.
5: Come in.
8: I'm flying over Sandville. Check your chart. Chart square TS4. Chart square TS4.
4: Here's the square he's talking about, Kelly. This square.
8: Northeast beam. Intersection. Main highway. 2 miles from corner. Can you locate on your chart?
4: Yes, yes. This house right here.
5: 42P, we have located it.
8: 42P, signing off.
4: I've got that marked. Your signal light's on, Kelly, the upper frequency.
5: Yes, sir.
8: 42R, calling. 42R, calling.
5: Come in, 42R. 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
8: Chart square. TS6, northeast corner, intersection, military highway, out in fork of road.
4: I've got that one too. It's right here.
8: Cross check with field light. Southeast, due west. That's all. 42R signing off.
4: Kelly, these houses being spotted are on a perfectly straight line from the border right to the ranch we've been suspecting. Now, tomorrow night, we'll fly this route, check all of the houses we're marking, and go right to their landing field. Now, bring a short wave set along with you in your suitcase.
5: We've seen every light the pilots reported last night, Mr. Harding.
4: As we should spot that ranch and their landing field most any minute.
5: Yes, sir.
4: Kelly, I'm going to tell you something that nobody else knows.
5: It sounds plenty serious, Mr. Harding.
4: You know that high Mexican official found murdered on American soil?
5: Yes, sir.
4: Well, he was murdered by members of this spy ring we're after right now.
5: You mean they got him in Mexico, flew him over the border, and dropped him from a plane?
4: Yes. Well, that isn't all. It wasn't the body of a high Mexican official.
5: But his papers... He was identified.
4: I did the identifying.
5: Oh. And who was it?
4: It was one of our own counter spies, Kelly. Tato Zales.
5: Tato? Murdered?
4: Yes. I was working with the Mexican authorities. We suspected this Mexican ranch, so the Mexican counselor was taken into our confidence. He went into hiding for a few days. And Tato, posing as the counselor, visited the ranch. But he was evidently surprised by them and dropped out of a plane.
5: Good Lord. But how do you know he was dropped from the plane, Mr. Hart?
4: The old trick. In the scuffle, he got a pencil from his vest and hid it in the palm of his hand. While his hands were tied together, he was able to write on the palm of one hand the word air.
5: There's the landing field, Mr. Harding.
4: Yes, there's the large ranch house, the two barns.
5: It's barren, all right. Tato.
6: Murder.
4: We'll land, and I'll have the pilot take off immediately. Oh, Lieutenant, land as far from the house as you can. We'll hide the suitcase with a short wave set out in the field. Perhaps they won't hear us land. We can get to the house before they know we're here.

0: What do you want? Who are you?
1: BR2. We want to stay a couple of days. My name's Mr. David. This is Mr. Kelly.
0: Where did you come from?
1: Hacienda Pedro, over the border. We've been traveling a long time. We want to rest a day and then go on.
0: Yes. I have a room for you. You can have food here, too.
1: Yeah. Are you empty now, or do you have any more guests?
0: We have an Italian and a Japanese. I did not want to take him in, but we are under orders.
1: And your husband?
0: He is out in the barn. You will meet him when he comes in.
1: Is the Japanese of the Black Dragons?
0: Yes.
1: And the Italian of the Overa?
0: Yes.
1: Heil Hitler.
0: Heil Hitler. Heil Hitler.
1: Now, I ask, for one must be most careful in our work, do you expect any more guests tonight?
0: Not for several days. You wish to go up to your room now?
1: Just to clean up. Then I think I'll take a walk around and get a look at things.
0: After you have washed, you will find my husband in the barn. You will again identify yourself to him

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1: Come in.
0: Calling from field at location specified. Locate for me immediately German couple, about 60. One couple opposed to Nazi rule. Check my file numbers for names of couples already examined. Fly this couple to our present location. 11:30 tomorrow night. Check.
1: Report sufficient. 42B off.
0: That is all. All right, Kelly. Close the case. Slip it under the bushes again.
2: Yes, sir. That Nazi woman in there was a brutal-looking character.
0: Now, let's get right back to the house. I don't want them to notice that we've been gone too long.
2: What did you think of her husband?
0: I'll answer that a little later. If I'm not mistaken, I've got a complete report on him in Washington.
2: A fanatic, isn't he?
0: Aren't they all? Would they be Nazis if they weren't?
2: Well, if you weren't in on the inside of things, though, you could stop at the ranch and not guess anything was wrong.
0: Oh, yes, they're clever.
3: What was that? Quick, get back to the house.

0: What's the matter? What's going on?
1: Where is everybody?
0: I heard footsteps upstairs. Let's get up there. Where are you?
2: What do you want?
0: Oh.
3: I was in my room at the other end of the house. I heard a scream from this room. I come running.
4: This Italian and I got here just at the same time.
3: I was at the other end of the house, in my room.
0: You'd better fix your collar. Looks like someone had grabbed it and torn the button off.
4: Here comes my husband. He will be very angry.
3: Where were you, may I ask, when this happened? And the other gentleman?
0: We were walking toward the house. We heard the scream. We ran in here as quickly as possible.
3: Very pleasant alibi.
5: What has happened? Why did one of you scream like that? Why are you all standing there looking like... Oh, I see.
0: He was evidently stabbed in the back while he was sleeping.
5: I'm not angry because the Japanese is killed. I hate them. But he should have been killed somewhere else. Who did it?
3: None of us seems to know.
5: Did you?
3: I was at the other end of the house, in my room.
5: And you?
4: I would not have done it inside the house, you know that.
5: You too?
0: No. No, we were outside, walking toward the house.
5: You left me 20 minutes ago. Where have you been since? Why did you not come right back to the house?
0: Because we were all cramped up from traveling. We wanted to stretch our legs, take a little walk.
5: So? There are so many ways it could have been done to leave no telltale. The river out of a plane.
0: Yes, like possibly you would do with a Mexican.
5: Why do you say that?
0: Harlow told me of it. The Hacienda Pedro in Mexico. They all thought it very clever.
5: That man Harlow talks too much. Here, let me get him up on my shoulder. I will take him out and bury him in the field.
2: Gladly.
5: There. Come with me. We will bury him to leave no traces.
4: I will go with you and hold a lantern. Do you two wish to come?
0: Not interested, thank you. Kelly, will you do me one favor?
6: What, sir?
0: Kick me just as hard as you can.
6: Why?
0: Well, the minute I saw that Jap had been murdered, by habit and instinct, I started to ask questions. I knew the Italian had killed him. And all I'd have had to do was to ask about 3 more pointed questions, and there'd have been plenty of trouble.
6: Come to think of it, you're right. You didn't think the woman killed the Jap spy?
0: I think they were all in on it. It was planned before we got here.
6: But that teaser you put out, Mr. Harding, you got results, didn't you?
0: Yes, he fell for it. He's the one who thought Zolis was a Mexican official and threw him out of the plane.
6: What's our next move?
0: Just sit tight until the army plane arrives at 11:30 tomorrow night.

0: Mr. Harding, that's the Army plane, all right. Yeah. Take these glasses. It's signaling with the invisible light. Just to the right of the moon, see?
1: Yeah, good. Good. Now we've got to work fast while the plane's landing. The German couple and the Italian are in the sitting room. Let's go in.
2: And you will leave?
3: I will be leaving in the morning.
2: I have already American money, which I will supply with.
1: If you two gentlemen don't mind my intruding, and if it's all right with you, madam, I'm going to have to ask you all to get your hands up. Don't move. We both have you covered. You won't have to do much persuading for me to put a bullet right through you.
4: Signor, li prego. Per carità, io non sono nemico. Per l'amore di Dio.
5: Shoot him, you whimpering fool.
1: We don't operate like your Gestapo, Burka. We give them the chance according to our laws.
2: Why do you call me Burka? That is not my name.
1: The name I have you listed by in Washington. You forget your activities in the Boon before the war broke out. And incidentally, the Mexican government official you threw from the plane wasn't the Mexican counselor.
2: I don't know what you're talking about.
1: He was an American counter-spy, one of my assistants, posing as a counselor. I'll promise you, Burger, you're going to pay for that, and pay plenty.
4: They will kill us. Senor, I'll give you money. I'll tell you all I know.
1: Enough of that. An army plane's just landed outside. Now march out that door to the plane, and keep your hands up.
0: Mr. Harding, that's a sweet old couple the plane brought down.
1: Yeah. Motherly-looking soul, isn't she?
0: You wouldn't think that this couple who just arrived and the other couple who we took out to the plane were both German.
1: Well, there are some Germans who are not Nazis. Well, I'll let them finish looking around the house, and we'll leave in the army plane with those others we're taking with us.
6: Well, I believe we have seen it all, Mr. Harding.
7: It is quite a place.
1: Now, do you two feel that you can live here and pretend to be Nazis and run this place for the spies who come over?
7: Yeah, Mama is a great actress when she needs to be.
6: And so is Papa. I will run the house and he will look after the outside and the little radio station to send you the information.
1: Good. Now, as soon as a spy arrives, we shall want his complete description. Something that he's touched so we can get his fingerprints. Knowledge of where he's going, and any information about what he has in his bag.
6: We shall see you have it all, eh, Papa?
7: We shall do everything. We shall give our lives to see the Nazis crushed and wiped off the face of this earth.
1: You, too, must have had a terrible experience from the report.
7: Oh, we lived just outside of Hamburg. We were happy. And our two boys had graduated and were the ministers of the German Lutheran Church. It was in the middle of the night.
6: Ach, Papa.
7: The Gestapo broke in the front door and dragged our two boys out of bed. Then they came and got Mama and me.
6: You lieber Gott.
7: They beat our boys because they were ministers of the church. They dragged them outside.
6: They tied our boys to the fence. They made us watch.
7: The Gestapo stepped back and took aim and shot them. Our youngest boy, Hans, he did not die. So the leader of the Gestapo put a pistol to his head, spit at him, and fired. The leader of the Gestapo tore off the crucifix that Hans wore around his neck. He threw it on the ground, stepped on it. Then he raised his arm at the Nazi salute and said, Heil Hitler, the Führer will rule the world. We left Germany, Mama and me. It took us 4 months to escape across the border, but we did it. Now we are in this country. God bless it.
1: Then you know what it means to have the Nazis rule. Wait, I hear footsteps. Somebody's coming. Careful now, there may be trouble.
6: Yeah? Come in.
8: I am a traveler, X-4 from Mexico, from the Hacienda Pedro.
6: You have arrived at the right place, X-4.
8: Good. Our plane was forced down. I have had to come the last 100 miles by motorcycle. Heil Hitler! The Führer will rule the world!
6: The Führer will rule the world. I remember. I shall show you to your room.
8: Who are these men?
1: We don't ask questions like that around here.
8: Yes, you are right. Take my bag.
7: Yeah. Mama, bring a light from the mantel. We will show this gentleman to his room.
6: Yeah, Papa?
7: This way, please.
1: I don't think, Kelly, that we're needed here anymore.
3: No.
1: Let's go to the plane.
0: Look how bright the stars are tonight, Mr. Hardy.
1: Yes, Kelly. Well, they're one of the things in this world that are permanent. Permanent like the faith of Christian people. You know, at the time of the Crusaders, barbarians tried to crush faith from the face of the earth. But the Christians rose up and pushed those hordes right back into the sea. Well, the great Christian army has risen again, and Nazism will be wiped from the face of the earth.

side is spread a great army of counter-spies, men whose names may never be known or their deeds ever revealed. But 24 hours a day, 7 days a week, these counter-spies are the guardians of our home front. 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
1: Hello? Yes, this is the Falcon speaking. Oh, Cora. Well, thanks for calling, Angel, but I have to take a rain check. Mm-hmm. Tonight I'm tied up with a guy who fell so hard for a girl, he never got up again.
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3: It's early Sunday in New York when terrified Vera Castro fumbles with the key to her apartment with shaking fingers. Finally, she locates the keyhole, unlocks the door, and enters.
4: Hello, dear. Vera, what's the matter with you?
5: It's Pete.
4: Pete? Pete Lloyd?
5: Yes, yes, I just saw him.
4: What's he doing in New York?
5: I don't know, but he's here.
4: Did he see you?
5: Well, I'm not sure. Maybe he did see me. There he is. What do we do?
4: Who is it?
6: That's Vera, she knows.
5: It's him.
6: Aren't you going to open the door for an old friend?
5: Honey, we've got to get out of here.
4: Oh, it's 2 floors to the street.
6: Looks like I'm going to have to invite myself in then.
5: He's trying to break in. Honey, do something. He'll kill us. I know he will. Please, leave us alone.
7: Stop shaking, baby. I'm not going to touch you. I wouldn't dirty my hands. Your husband, I come to see.
4: Put away the gun, Lloyd.
7: Hey, funny boy.
4: What do you want?
7: Yeah, Castro, what do I want? You run off with my girl. Yes, what do I want?
5: Well, you don't want me. You just said
7: yeah,
5: so.
7: Yeah, I don't want you. Not now. All I want is payment. And I'm taking it.
4: We don't have much.
7: You're living. That's much.
5: No, Pete.
7: Shut up, Vera.
5: Please.
7: Shut up. All right, Castro.
4: Lloyd. Lloyd, listen, give me a chance. Don't.

0: Yeah?
1: Hello, my name's Pete Lloyd. I'm looking for Mike Waring, the detective.
0: Well, you found him.
1: Oh, good. I want to hire you to do a job for me.
0: In that case, come in.
1: Right. I want to be sure I have the right boy, though. You are the one they call the Falcon, aren't you?
0: Mm-hmm.
1: Try to find your office. Don't you have one?
0: Don't even have a trench coat.
1: Hope I'm not making a mistake hiring you.
0: You already made a mistake, or you wouldn't be needing a detective. I suppose you tell me about it.
1: Well, Waring, I pick up the paper this morning, and what do you think I see?
0: I don't know. Fair and warmer?
1: It says I'm wanted for murder. For murder!
0: Well, nothing like starting the day off on a cheery note.
1: I used to go with a girl in Pittsburgh. We break up, and she marries a guy named Castro.
0: Mm-hmm.
1: Well, last night, somebody shoots Castro. Vera, that's the girl, tells the cops it was me. How do you like that?
0: I like it fine.
1: Huh?
0: Well, it brought me a client. You have an alibi, no doubt.
1: Well, I wasn't even in town. That's how come the law hasn't picked me up yet.
0: Well, it's going to pick you up.
1: What?
0: I'm not shielding you.
1: Oh, no, no. Sure not, Waring. You know, I'll give myself up. They can't hang this on me. Well, I wanted to hire you first.
0: Mm-hmm.
1: You got to prove I didn't do it.
0: I suppose I prove you did.
1: I'll take my chances.
0: Oh, fair enough. I'll work on it. Add 50 a day in expenses.
1: Yeah, sure, sure. But I can't figure. Why'd Vera do a thing like this to me? Why?
0: Well, maybe she killed Castro, thought you'd make a good patsy.
2: Hey, let's go.
1: Take that back, Waring. Huh? Vera wouldn't kill nobody. Not Vera. You're not going to say...
2: All right, chum, but let's call off the dance. I said, let's go.
1: He didn't do it, Waring. I know Vera.
0: All right, all right. You didn't do it. Vera didn't do it. Nobody did it, but the guy's dead.
1: Sorry, Waring. It's kind of edgy.
0: You don't say.
1: The paper says it happened fast. Maybe Vera didn't get a good look. Maybe she really thinks it was me. I don't know.
0: Well, there's one way to find out.
1: Yeah?
0: Yeah, I'll ask Vera.
3: Of course I'm sure, Mr. Waring. It was Pete Lloyd. I know it. There can't be any mistake about it. I saw the whole thing.
0: Mm-hmm.
3: I talked to Pete. I begged him to listen to reason, but he wouldn't.
0: He tells me you used to carry a gun.
3: Well, yes, I had a night job. A girl out late, you know.
0: Yeah, sure, I know. You still have the gun?
3: No, I sold it when I got married.
0: Lloyd told me you used to hide the gun in a blue urn you had in the living room table. Is this the urn?
3: I told you that I sold the gun, so
0: yeah, sure
3: why
0: you did,
3: do you...
0: But you kept the urn after you married, and... Well, what's this?
3: Wait a minute. I never saw that before. That's not the gun I used to have.
0: How can you be so sure? You've hardly even looked at it.
3: But I don't have the gun anymore.
0: You have this. It was in the urn.
3: Pete must have put it there.
0: Right under your nose?
3: I fainted when he shot Ernie. He must have put it there while I was unconscious.
0: Did you tell the police about fainting?
3: No!
0: Well, something new has been added.
3: Well, it didn't seem important. I told them what I saw. That's what mattered.
0: Mm-hmm.
3: Look, I'm being framed. Don't you know that? Pete hired you just to find that gun. He was furious when I quit him and married Ernie Castro. He never got over it. So he killed Ernie and he's trying to put the blame on me.
0: Well, I hate to be unflattering, Vera, but I'm not sold on Pete Lloyd's mad passion for you.
3: But it's true.
0: Well, it's convenient for hooking Lloyd. But I happen to know that instead of crying in his beer because he was jilted, he's been booking a chick who has what it takes to make a man forget even you, Angel.
3: And I know that Pete killed Ernie. I saw him do it and he said that it was on account of me.
0: All right, Vera.
3: You don't believe me, do you?
0: I don't believe anybody. In my business, betting on dishonesty is the best policy.
3: And you think I killed Ernie?
0: Did I say that?
3: Well, what reason would I have?
0: How about Georgie Richards?
3: What?
0: Pete Lloyd says you were sort of interested in Richards.
3: Pete says. It seems that he's been making quite a study of me. I thought he just found me.
0: Well, people knew Pete used to go with you. They've told him things.
3: Oh, Mr. Waring, can't you see that he's just crazy jealous? Any man I ever spoke to he's going to make something of. Yes, I know Georgie Richards, but I'm not interested in him. He was interested in me, but I didn't want to have anything to do with him.
0: Oh?
3: Now, look. I loved Ernie, and that is the truth. Georgie Richards is just like Pete. Anything to make a buck. Gambling, stealing, whatnot. Well, I'm through with that sort. All they mean is trouble.
0: Well, some people like trouble.
3: I've had my fill. And now, if that is all, Mr. Waring...
0: Yes, for now... Goodbye, Vera.
3: Goodbye. I'll show him. Hello. Georgie Richards, please.
4: single murder case. Pete Lloyd, sweetheart of Vera Castro and accused by her of the murder of her husband, surrendered to the police early today. He was grilled for hours, but the police were unable to shake his story and he was released. It is believed, however, that he had gave some important information which, if confirmed, may lead to an arrest. The nature of...
1: It'll be confirmed. The Falcon will see to that.
5: Tell me something, Pete.
1: Yes, here, Kay. What do you want to know?
5: Did you kill Ernie Castro?
1: Well, you heard what the man said, didn't you? Police couldn't shake my story. He couldn't shake it.
5: You didn't answer my question.
1: Now stop worrying. They can't pin this on me.
5: I'm not worried about that.
1: Just want to know, is there blood on my hands? All right, Kay, look at him. Look at him.
5: I just want to know, do you still have a case on Vera?
1: That's all over, all over. I told you.
5: I wonder.
1: Baby. Come here.
5: I don't care what you do, Pete. I don't care how many men you kill, but not for another
1: woman.
5: Will you
1: cut that out? I told you I'm through with Vera. All I want from her is for her to get what's coming to her.
5: You hate her.
1: I hate her.
5: Well, that means you're still interested.
1: Oh, I don't know. Hello.
6: Hello, Pete.
1: Vera.
6: Yes, your address was in the newspaper.
5: What does she want?
6: Pete, I've got to see you. Can you come over here right away?
1: Why?
6: I'll explain when I see you. It's important.
1: All right, Vera, I'll be over.
5: You're not going to see her.
1: The heat's on. She's squirming. I want to see her squirm.
5: No, Pete. Forget her.
1: Will you shut up?
5: Pete, listen to
1: me. I said shut up.
5: My lip's bleeding.
1: Here's a handkerchief. Now get out of my way, will you?
7: Come on in, Pete.
1: Yeah, sure, baby, sure. And now, Vera?
7: Why don't you come on over here? Sit down beside me.
1: Sure, why not? That's it, Vera. Turn on the glamour. See how far it gets you.
7: All right, Pete. Isn't it enough that you killed Ernie? Can't you leave me alone?
1: Leave you alone? You asked me over. It was your idea.
7: I mean the gun. And hiring Mike Waring. Telling him there's something between me and Georgie Richards. You're trying to put the blame on me for Ernie's murder.
1: Like you tried to put it on me.
7: Well, could we make a deal? If I change my story?
1: Couldn't we make a deal?
7: All right, laugh. Just laugh. But you had your chance. Remember that.
1: I'll remember.
7: I'll prove you killed Ernie.
1: Is that a fact?
7: Because you did kill him. You did, you did.
1: Relax,
7: you
1: baby.
7: Killed him. You're a murderer.
1: How many times are you going to say that?
7: Until you admit it.
1: What's to admit? I killed him. You know that, I know it. But if you expect I'm going to admit it to anyone else, what are you grinning about?
7: I'm not grinning.
1: You were. What is it? Why did you make me... The other room. You got somebody in the other room, haven't you?
7: Ow, you're hurting me.
1: Answer me. The other room. Maybe the law, huh? Would you answer
7: Pete,
1: me?
7: Please, stop me.
1: Well, I'll find out. Hey, you come back here. Well, what do you know? Georgie Richards, huh?
8: Let's go.
1: So this is your witness, Vera. Some witness.
8: What are you going to do?
1: What am I going to do? I'm not going to do anything. Vera thinks your word's going to help her. She punk like you. And for a minute she had me worried.
7: Leave him alone, Pete.
1: Sure, baby, sure. I wouldn't think of messing up, pretty boy. All I'm trying to figure... Just what were you trying to pull here anyway?
7: Nothing.
1: Well, that's all it's going to amount to. You can bet on that. Just a great big zero.

0: This is Ed Hurley again, friends. Well, Pete Lloyd may think that Vera's ideas add up to zero, but I have an idea that'll add up to a lot of eating pleasure for you. 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And now, back to the adventures of the Falcon. 20 minutes have passed since Pete Lloyd was tricked by Vera Castro into revealing his guilt in front of a third party. Now in Mike Waring's combination apartment office.
1: Hello?
2: Is this the Falcon?
1: Yes, this is the Falcon speaking.
2: Well, this is Vera Castro.
1: Oh, yes, Angel. I'm glad you called. Just got a report on the gun. It's the murder weapon, all right.
2: Oh, so now you're sure I killed Annie?
1: I didn't say that.
2: Not in so many words.
1: Well, it's not important. What do you want?
2: An apology.
1: When I see proof.
2: I have proof, positive proof, that Pete Lloyd killed Ernie. That's why I phoned.
1: Oh?
2: If you will meet me at police headquarters in half an hour, I'll show it to you. You will see that... Ow!
1: Vera. Oh. Hello. Hello. Me, Mike Waring.
3: All right. Just a second. Hello, Mr. Waring. Come on in.
1: What happened to you, Angel?
3: I got knocked out.
1: And that proof you were talking about?
3: Gone.
1: Surprise.
3: You don't believe me, do you? You think I just faked the whole thing?
1: Well, it does look phony. As phony as the gun in the urn.
3: Oh, then you realize that was a plan.
1: No, I didn't say that. I just said it looked like it. But you never can tell. Just what was the proof you were supposed to have had?
3: A tape recording of a conversation between me and Pete Lloyd.
1: How'd you get it?
3: Well, I remembered that Georgie Richards had a tape recorder, so I called him.
1: I thought Richards was nothing but trouble. You weren't going to have anything to do with him.
3: I needed his machine. You don't believe me, do you? You think there's something more to it?
1: Look, why are you so concerned about what I believe?
3: I don't know.
1: All right, anyway, you made a recording.
3: Yes, I did. Georgie hid the microphone under the pillows on the sofa. I got Pete to admit that he killed Ernie, and we got it on the tape. And then when he left, I called you.
1: Mm-hmm.
3: But Pete must have figured out that something was wrong, because he came back, heard me talking to you, and knocked me out.
1: How about Richards?
3: What about him?
1: Was he here when you phoned me?
3: No, he'd gone too.
1: Oh, too bad. He might have seen.
3: But he was here when we made the recording. He'll tell you.
1: Yes, I'm sure he will. But I'd rather hear what Pete Lloyd has to say about it, so let's go, shall we?
3: What are you going to say to Pete, Mr. Waring?
1: Oh, just check his story against yours, Vera. And look, don't you think it's about time you started calling me Mike?
3: Could be.
1: Well, here's his floor.
3: Except that you're still working for him. What's that?
1: I think that came from Lloyd's apartment.
3: The door locked?
1: Yeah, I'm going to break it in.
3: Wait a minute. I think someone's coming.
1: Yeah. Well, hello, Angel. What happened?
3: It's Pete.
1: Where is he?

0: him. He's very dead.
1: Mike, don't you think we should have stayed back there with Kay until the police came?
2: No, I didn't want to waste time. I'll check back. All right, get in.
1: Well, what's the hurry? Where are we going?
2: To see Georgie Richards.
1: You said you wouldn't take his word.
2: Well, I won't.
1: Well, then why?
2: Now you'll see.
1: Mike.
2: Yeah?
1: I didn't kill Pete.
2: Mm-hmm.
1: You don't believe me. I wish you'd believe me.
2: Where does Richards live?
1: Oh. Clyburn Apartment. But I still don't understand.
2: Look, you borrowed his recording machine. Now it's my turn, that's all.
1: Well, what do you want it for?
2: You didn't notice me pick this up at Lloyd's, did you?
1: What's that? The tape!
2: A tape. Whether it's the tape remains to be seen. It was lying on the floor.
1: Well, that must be it.
2: Well, we'll see.
1: And if it is, will you help me?
2: If it is, will you need help?
1: Well, it'll prove that I didn't kill Ernie, but I may be accused of Pete's murder. So will you prove that I didn't kill him?
2: You want to hire me, Angel?
1: Yes.
2: Well, I just lost one client, so I'm available. But considering what happened to that client, maybe you'd better think it over.
1: Here's Richard's apartment, 205.
2: Hey, what's going on in there?
1: Well, it sounded like something fell over.
2: Yeah, there goes some more. Must be a free-for-all. Come on, open up.
1: What do we do?
2: Well, I just guess I'll have to... Wait a minute, stop. I was just about to break it in.
1: No. Anybody coming?
2: No, I don't think so. Maybe they couldn't hear me during the fight. I'll try again.
1: Wonder what that was all about.
2: I wouldn't know. Seems we're always butting into something. Hello, I...
1: Mike, catch him!
2: I got him. Wait till I get him into this chair. Close the door for it.
1: All right. Well, I don't see anybody else in the apartment, Mike. But look, everything's all upside down.
3: He's gone, the window.
2: Who was it, Richard?
3: I don't know. Big guy. I never saw him before.
2: What was he doing here?
3: Well, he was searching the apartment. He had all the drawers out. I came in, caught him, and right away started swinging.
2: Mm-hmm. Say, Vera, go in the kitchen and see if there's some ice in the refrigerator.
3: Hey, what's that for?
2: You should see your face, Jim. It's all out of shape.
3: Huh?
2: And that shiner's a honey. Mm. Well, we'll patch you up, and then I want to try your recording machine, okay?

0: you killed Ernie.
1: Is that a fact?
0: Because you did kill him. You did. You did.
1: Relax, baby.
0: You killed him. You're a murderer.
1: How many times are you going to say that?
0: Until you admit it.
1: What's to admit? I killed him. You know that. I know. But if you expect I'm going to admit it to anyone else...
2: Well, Mike?
1: What are you grinning about?
3: Well, I guess that does it.
2: Now you see that I've been telling the truth.
3: All right, Vera. Lloyd killed your husband. But who killed Lloyd?
2: Well, that's what you're supposed to find out.
4: Well, maybe it's the character who beat up on me.
3: Yeah, maybe so, Richards. What did he look like?
4: Well, he's a big guy.
3: Yeah, so you said.
4: Blonde, straight hair. You had a pushed-in nose.
3: Mm-hmm. Go on.
4: A rugged joy. Looked sort of like an ex-bug.
3: Mm-hmm. How was he dressed?
4: He had a gray pinstripe suit, a blue shirt, a dirty yellow tie, a two-tone shoes. Oh, and yeah, his belt buckle.
3: What about it?
4: It was initialed J-J-J-H.
3: J-H, huh? Well, we're getting somewhere.
2: You know who it is, Mike?
3: Think I know where I can find out.
2: Where?
3: Phone book.
2: The phone book?
3: Yes, I'm not the only private detective in town. I'll try all the J-H's till I land our boy.
4: You think he's a detective?
3: Think it's worth a try. This case is tightly knit. You, Vera K. I don't see an outsider fitting in, unless he was working for one of you. So a detective looks like a good bet.
2: You could be right, Mike.
3: Oh, sure, Angel. Why so surprised? Come on, I'll take you home, then I'll go to work on it.
5: This is Ed Herlihy again, friends. Well, now, while Mike takes Vera home and does some more work, I'd like to say a few words about those 9 delicious Kraft cheese spreads. That's right, I said 9. So there's a variety to please every taste. There are the creamy, mild-tasting ones, like Kraft pineapple cheese spread, Kraft olive pimento cheese spread, and Kraft relish spread. 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

0: 10 minutes have passed, and the Falcon is fulfilling his promise to drop Vera at her house on his way to solving the case.
1: Well, so long, Vera. I'll let you know how I make out.
2: All right, Mike. Good night. Oh!
3: I've been waiting for you, sister.
2: Hey, stop it!
3: Your eyes out.
4: You'll have to tear out mine first, Kate.
3: That's a good idea.
4: Come on, break it up. Break it up.
3: She killed me. She killed him, and now I'm going to kill her.
4: You're not going to do anything.
3: Ow, you're breaking my arm.
4: Let go of her. Let go of her.
3: Ow. All right.
4: You all right, Vera?
2: Yeah.
4: Good. Now you, Kate. No use making like a maniac. That won't help anything.
3: You don't understand. I loved him.
4: Yeah, sure. Well, everyone to his taste.
3: Why, you... Ow!
4: I don't like to hurt you, Kay, but I can't let you go till you calm down.
3: Oh.
4: Now, come on, Kay, you better go with me. So long, Vera.
3: Goodbye.
4: Sorry if I hurt you, Kay. I don't like to rough a lady, but you haven't exactly been a lady, Angel. Now, come on. How do you feel now, Angel?
3: Rotten, thanks.
4: And belligerent?
3: No. Tired.
4: Well, that's an improvement.
3: Where do we go from here?
4: You go home, I go to work.
3: I see.
4: Yes, and you stay home.
3: If I don't?
4: You'd just be wasting your time. I'm phoning Vera to keep her door locked until I get back.
3: Oh, you're going back?
4: Uh-huh, as soon as I nail J.H.
3: Who's J.H.?
4: He's the key to this case.
3: And you know where to find him?
4: I know where not to find him, and under the circumstances, that'll be just as good.
5: Did you find J.H.?
4: I have a lead on him, Richards.
5: Oh, good. Come in and tell me, huh?
4: Yeah. If you saw him again, Richards, could you identify him?
5: Sure.
4: Well, maybe I can arrange it. But I want to be sure I'm not making a mistake. Well, you said he's a big guy.
5: Well, at least 6'2".
4: Mm-hmm. Now, how'd you say he was dressed?
5: Pinstripe suit, gray.
4: Gray? Thought you said it was brown.
5: Did I?
4: I'm pretty sure you did. Vera will remember.
5: Yeah, well, wait a minute.
4: Hmm?
5: Yeah, that's right. It was brown. Brown pinstripe, I forgot.
4: Mm-hmm. You should have kept notes, Richard.
5: Well, so I made a mistake.
4: Yes, a big mistake. Because you did say gray before.
5: Well, okay, then. I told you.
4: Yeah, sure. And you switched when I bluffed. Because you weren't sure. Because you weren't describing J.H. from memory. You were describing him off the cuff. Because there isn't any J.H.
5: Are you nuts?
4: Now, that's been so rumored, but verification is lacking.
5: You think I busted my face out of shape like this myself?
4: No.
5: Well,
4: I think Pete Lloyd busted it for
5: Lloyd.
4: You.
5: Lloyd?
4: Yeah, when you tried to blackmail him.
5: What are you talking about?
4: After you and Vera made the tape, you returned to Vera as your conquer. You swiped the tape and tried to blackmail Lloyd with it. He offered to pay, but when you produced the tape, he made a grab for it. There was a fight and you knifed him.
5: I suppose you can prove that.
4: Now, come on down to police headquarters and I'll show you.
5: Well, I have a better idea.
4: Yeah, I'm glad you decided to put up a fight. It gives me a chance to strike your other eye.
6: Oh, no, you don't.
4: No, I thought so. The knife.
6: Come on, let's go. Let's go.
4: Sure, when you drop that knife, go ahead, drop it.
6: All right.
4: Thought if we got in a fight, you'd pull that knife again. I have an idea the police lab will find specks of dried blood on it. Lloyd's blood. That's the trouble with playing with knives, Richards. You're likely to get

0: For a detective who operates out of his hat, you do all right, Mike.
1: Oh, shh.
0: What's the matter?
1: It's bad enough my setup isn't according to Hoyle, but on top of that, do you realize the awful faux pas I pulled on this particular case?
0: No, what?
1: I went all through this case without once getting knocked out.
0: That's right. I took the lumps for you.
1: Uh-huh.
0: Well, don't you worry. I won't breathe it to a soul.
1: That's my girl.
0: Hey, but I know one way we can keep from being too unorthodox.
1: What's that, Angel?
0: Well, right now I can ask you, how did you know that Georgie Richards was the murderer?
1: Oh, well, that business with J.H. The only time Richards saw that stranger was when they were struggling, yet he gave me a perfect description.
0: Yeah, but what was the purpose of creating the mythical J.H. anyway?
1: To explain Richards' shiner. Richards killed Lloyd in a fight. The fight left marks on him. He had to explain them away, so when we arrived at his place, he staged the sound effects of battle and invented J.H. to account for the condition of his face.
0: I see.
1: And I pretended to go along with the gag to give him time to forget some details. Well, he did, and that's it.
0: And now you see that I didn't have anything to do with either of the murders. You didn't want to believe that at first.
1: Oh, what gave you that idea?
0: I could tell by the look in your eyes.
1: You mean you can tell what I'm thinking by just looking in my eyes?
0: That's right.
1: Well, can you tell what I'm thinking now, Angel?
0: I certainly can. Good night, Mike.
2: 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The Case of the Happy Hoodlum. The Case of the Happy Hoodlum. 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So be sure to listen at the same time next week to another exciting Adventure of the Falcon, brought to you by the Kraft Foods Company. The Adventures of the Falcon, transcribed today, are based on the famous character created by Drexel Drake, produced by Bernard L. Schubert, written today by Jerome Epstein, and directed by Richard Lewis. Music was by Arlo. Les Damon was starred as the Falcon, with Chuck Webster as Lloyd. Be sure to hear the great Gildersleeve next Wednesday evening over most of these stations. 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The great Gildersleeve next Wednesday evening over most of these stations. Check your newspaper for time of broadcast. This is Ed Hurley. 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

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The Cafe Tambourine, crowded with forgotten men, alive with the babble of many languages. For this is Cairo, where modern adventure and intrigue unfold against a backdrop of antiquity. 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

0: There's nothing very exciting about the postman's morning visit to my cafe tambourine. 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A business-sized envelope bearing a Syrian stamp. 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Signed, Joshua Ship. So I wasn't a bit surprised when at exactly 3:45 p.m. the following Thursday, a little man sporting a cane and waxed mustache darkened the tambourine's front door. He gave the place a quick once-over, nodded his approval, and he came directly back to my office, put down his briefcase, and wiped the sweatband of his derby hat with a silk handkerchief.
1: Mr. Rocky Jordan?
0: Yeah, that's right. How are you, Mr. Ship?
1: Ah, you are right, Mr. Jordan. Joshua Ship. Excellent vacu. Wonderful air trip from Beirut.
0: Hey, you're right on time.
1: Never keep a man waiting. Policy. Well, now that we're off on the right foot, shall we get right down to business?
0: Oh, it depends on what you're selling.
1: Selling, my man, selling. I can see you don't realize the importance of my visit.
0: And suppose we get at it. Sit down, Mr. Ship.
1: Thank you, Mr. Jordan. One moment, please.
0: Oh, by the way, how's Mr. Shape?
1: Shape?
0: Of Ship and Shape.
1: Oh, the letterhead, of course. Old stationery, Mr. Jordan. Unfortunately, Mr. Shape is no longer with us.
0: Carry on, Mr. Ship.
1: Yes, of course. Now, Mr. Jordan, I represent a client, one A.K. Kesak.
0: Kesak? I don't recognize the name.
1: Quite true, Mr. Jordan. New in Cairo. I'm sure you will find doing business with my employer most profitable.
0: Just what does A.K. want?
1: Ah, now we get to the matter at hand. At A.K. Kesak's authorization, I am commissioned to buy your cafe tambourine.
0: Who said I wanted to sell?
1: We have discussed the matter with no one.
0: Sorry, Mr. Ship. Just tell A.K. I like the place. Tambourine's not for sale.
1: Tut, tut, my good man. You just go ahead and take a thorough inventory, your equipment, spirits, food, tangible and intangible assets, set your price, and then double it.
0: Just like that.
1: But we must have your answer quickly. I'll give you 24 hours to think it over, sir. 24 hours.
0: Not a minute more?
1: That is my deadline, sir. Ah, my address, of course. Joshua Ship. 394 Esbekia Plaza, Bungalow 6. Good day, sir.
0: Joshua Ship hoisted his derby, thumped it with his finger, and set sail through the tambourine and out into the street. Well, I figured I'd had my kicks for the day and settled down to some paperwork in the office. It was just a few minutes later when I noticed somebody else coming through the tables toward my office. She could have been pretty, only her thin face was too tight, like a knot that needed untying, and her eyes had that wild look. I knew right then she was the kind of company I didn't want. Chris moved over from the bar.
2: Hold on, lady, where you going? Just take it easy. We don't want no trouble.
3: Don't you touch me. Keep out of my way.
0: Okay, Chris, I'll take over. Better watch the bar.
2: Sure, Rocky. Guess you had one too
3: much. I have not been drinking. I know what I'm doing. Where is that man?
0: There are no customers in the office, lady.
3: I know he came to see you. Tell me where that man is or I'll...
0: Look, the door stays open.
3: Now listen to me. You will listen to me.
0: Hey, what's the idea? Put away that gun.
3: Don't you dare touch me. Now for the last time, where is he? Where did he go?
0: It depends on who you're looking for.
3: Joshua Ship.
0: He's not here. What do you want with him?
3: I'm going to kill him.
0: Oh, get some sense, will you?
3: And I'll kill you or anyone else who tries to stop me. I will shoot.
0: I don't argue with hysterical women holding guns. But suppose you tell me what this is all about.
3: I followed them all the way from Beirut. And I won't stop till I get them.
0: You're from Beirut, too?
3: Yes. Now, do you believe that I know what I'm doing?
0: Maybe I do. Who are you?
3: Ask Joshua Ship who I am. Ask him if he remembers Drina Ritar. And then tell him. Tell him I'm going to kill him. Tell him.
0: He left here just a few minutes ago.
3: Where did he go?
0: I don't know. Now listen, Drina.
3: Maybe you're no better than he is, and I don't care. But I'll tell you this, Rocky Jordan. No, stay back.
0: Sorry, Drina.
3: Give me that gun.
0: Not a chance.
3: Give it to me. Please, please.
0: Yeah, that's better. I suppose you sit down and tell me what this is all about.
3: Rocky, don't sell the tambourine to that man.
0: You know a lot, don't you? What's your interest, Drina?
3: Just don't sell. They'll do the same to you as they did to my husband.
0: Your husband? All right, let's have it. What are you talking about?
3: I can't. Jonathan, he's...
0: What about Jonathan?
3: He's... Oh, please. I can't talk.
0: Getting sense out of an hysterical woman is not one of my big points, so I stopped trying. I kept her gun in my pocket, got her address, and put her in a taxi for home. But it made me want some more conversation with Joshua Shipp. So I sat down and figured out a price I was sure no one in their right mind would accept. Then I went over to his place on Ezbekia Plaza. It was a real nice setup. Big fountain out in front, acacia trees along the tile walk. I found Bungalow 6, and Shipp answered my buzz.
1: Well, Mr. Jordan, come in.
0: Thanks. I've been thinking over your proposition, Mr. Shipp.
1: Fine, my man, fine. You came even sooner than I expected.
0: I do lots of surprising things.
1: Well, now, if you'll name your price for the tambourine...
0: Just a minute, Mr. Shipp. I'd like to deal directly with a client.
1: Well, A.K. is very busy, you know, very busy.
0: Too busy to swing an important deal like this? And so am I.
1: Oh, no. Top, my man, don't be hasty. A.K. happens to be waiting in the next room.
0: And just tell the big boss. I want to ask a few questions.
1: Oh, yes, of course. One moment, Mr. Jordan.
0: Joshua Shipp stepped into the next room and spoke a few words. I waited just a few seconds. Then I met A.K. Kesak. Naturally, I expected A.K. to be a man. I was never so wrong in my life. She was all woman, from the tips of her lacquered fingernails to the French perfume that rocked the room and Rocky Jordan. She let the doorway frame her sleek figure, and I wondered if she mightn't have been the shape of the firm of Ship and Shape. Any minute, I expected a Rye Crisp sign to light up over her head. She looked me over like a champ looks over the contender in the first round.
4: Rocky Jordan. Oh, this is a pleasure.
0: Unexpected pleasure, Miss Kesak.
4: Yes, isn't it? Oh, please, sit down.
0: Thanks. After you, lady.
4: Now that we've met, Rocky, I'm quite sure we can do business.
0: Yeah. We ought to get along real cozy.
1: Yes. Now then, my dear, shall we get on with the deal? Mr. Jordan has...
4: Joshua, there's no hurry.
1: But I'm sure there is, my dear, you see.
4: By the way, Rocky, Joshua told me you were not interested in selling your cafe. Why did you change your mind?
0: A lot of reasons, maybe. Including a couple of people named Drina and Jonathan Ritar.
4: Friends of yours?
0: I was about to ask the same question.
1: Well, neither here nor there. Now, Mr. Jordan, your price for the tambourine.
0: £10,000, cash.
1: Well, my dear?
4: Write him a check, Joshua.
0: Now, wait a minute, I said £10,000. That's 40,000 American dollars.
4: You add very well, Rocky. What else can you do?
1: I will prepare a bill of sale. We want to take possession of the tambourine immediately.
0: Why the hurry?
4: Oh, don't be surprised, Rocky. Your cafe is ideal for our purpose. Your price is high, but we'll make it back quickly. On the dice tables alone.
0: Dice tables?
4: Of course. Don't tell me you object to the tambourine being used at a gambling casino.
0: Oh, not especially, as long as I'm out of it.
4: Out of it, Rocky? Oh, but surely you told him, Joshua.
0: Hey, wait a minute. Told me what?
1: Perhaps I didn't make myself clear, Mr. Jordan. A necessary part of the deal is that you remain at the tambourine.
4: We supply the money and the know-how. You supply your good name, Rocky.
0: You mean I front for your gambling setup? Not in your life.
4: At a good salary, of course. Say, £100 a week?
0: It's no deal.
1: Not so fast, Mr. Jordan. Refuse and you get nothing.
0: Okay, let's keep it that way.
1: We do not like our time wasted, Mr. Jordan.
4: Wait, Joshua. Rocky changed his mind once. I think he will change it again.
0: I wouldn't count on it, lady.
4: As I said, I'm quite sure you and I can do business. Goodbye, Rocky.
0: She said it like she expected to see me again real soon. I walked out to the street wondering if she actually thought I was a sucker for that sort of a deal. I wondered something else. Neither Joshua Shipp or Miss Kesak had batted an eye when I mentioned Drina and her husband's name. But I still wasn't sure. I couldn't go back to the tambourine till I'd satisfied my curiosity about Drina. So I dropped in on Captain Sam Sabaya at Cairo Police Headquarters to see what he knew.
5: Jordan, how do you manage to pick up such unusual friend?
0: What have you got on her, Sam?
5: Only what the Beirut police authorities have told me.
0: The police? What's their interest?
5: A dispatch from Beirut arrived this morning. They suggest that we keep an eye on her. She is a wild one.
0: What else do they say?
5: Jordan, what possible interest do you have in this case?
0: Just curious, Sam.
5: Curious. Very well. This Drina Ritar became involved in serious trouble in Beirut. Her husband is now in prison.
0: For what?
5: Murder.
0: What's the lowdown?
5: They didn't go into detail. It seems that Drina and her husband Jonathan ran a cafe on the Beirut waterfront. There was some talk of gambling in connection with it.
0: Gambling? What else?
5: Well, there is little more. There was a fight there. A man was killed. Jonathan Ritar was convicted and sent up for several years.
0: Who'd he kill?
5: Well, the dispatch does not say. But be that as it may, we suspect that Drina is in Cairo to make trouble. She is being watched.
0: If that's all you have, Sam. Thanks.
5: Jordan, one moment. Could it be that you are in danger from this lady?
0: What gave you that idea?
5: Well, Jordan, it is most unusual for you to be carrying a gun. That bulge in your coat pocket.
0: Oh, sure, yeah. It's a gun. I've got a permit.
5: Oh, yes, of course. Please let me see it.
0: Sure, yeah. Look it over.
5: Rather light for you, Jordan. Italian make. Where'd you get it?
0: Why, Sam, is this a shakedown?
5: I, too, am a curious man, Jordan. Yeah. Needs oiling.
0: So does that chair of yours, Sam. How about the gun?
5: Yes, here you are.
0: Thank you.
5: And about this Drina, Jordan, remember, if she makes trouble, the police will take care of her.
0: Well, Sam didn't give me much, just enough to help me decide to drop Drina, Kesak, ship, and the whole business. I had a few things to do at the tambourine, so I wandered back that way. When I got there, a side of Turkish beef stood blocking the entrance.
6: You'll stay outside, Mr. Jordan.
0: Move the body, mister.
6: I warn you, I am a very mean man.
0: I'd get tough someplace else.
6: I am instructed to get tough right here, so don't try to go in.
1: That's right, Tarnoff. We don't want Jordan around the tambourine.
0: Oh, Joshua Schiff. This knuckle boy working for you?
1: Quite right.
0: Then get him out of my doorway.
1: Not your doorway, Jordan.
0: You're driving it.
1: You just sold the tambourine to A.K. Kesak and me. You don't live here anymore. We don't want you around.
0: Look, I told you the deal was off. Now get this overgrown camel out of my door.
1: Stop it, Thomas.
6: I will do. I'm very dangerous. Man!
1: Now, Jordan, get it straight. The deal's closed. We deposited the £10,000 in your bank account, and the bill of sale is complete with your signature.
0: Oh, a reasonable facsimile.
1: It'll do for now. So give me a forwarding address, and I'll send you your clothes.
0: What makes you think I'm going anywhere?
1: I took care of that, too. Here's a bonus, Jordan. A plane ticket to Rio de Janeiro.
0: For me?
1: That's right. They say it's wonderful there this time of year.
0: Supposing I like Cairo better.
1: Cairo can get hot, Jordan. Extremely hot.

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1: After I refused to front for a gambling setup in my cafe, a couple of characters from Beirut named A.K. Kesak and Joshua Ship got real busy. They faked a bill of sale for the tambourine, deposited a lot of money to my account in the bank, and planted a big Turk in front of my place to keep me out. To top it off, Ship handed me a plane ticket to Rio de Janeiro, told me to clear out. Ordinarily, that'd be a nice juicy job for the police. But first, there were a few angles I wanted to handle myself. So I got moving. Not to Rio, but to see Drina, the girl who had warned me not to sell the tambourine. Sabaya had given me part of her background, but I wanted the rest from her. She had a clean room in a little hotel along the Sharia Najim. When I knocked, she cracked the door and then opened it.
2: Oh, Rocky, come in.
1: Who are you hiding from, Drina? The police?
2: I know they're following me, but I'm not hiding from them. Let them wonder what I'm doing in Cairo.
1: I'd like to know myself.
2: I told you to kill Joshua Ship and that woman with him.
1: Why?
2: Didn't I explain?
1: Well, you never got around to it. Suppose you cut out the dramatics this time and set a few things straight, huh?
2: What are you trying to find out, Rocky?
1: Who did your husband kill?
2: He killed no one. Jonathan is no murderer.
1: The Beirut police could give you quite an argument.
2: Get out, Rocky. Go on, sell the tambourine to whoever you like. See what happens. Oh, I'm sorry I tried to warn you.
1: Wait, Drina. Why not give it to me your way?
2: Oh, you wouldn't believe me.
1: Maybe I would. Let's have it.
2: Very well. Now, Jonathan and I had a little restaurant near the Beirut waterfront. One day, he was approached by this Kesak woman and her two associates, Joshua Ship and Aaron Shape.
1: Ship and Shape.
2: Yes. Shape was the number one man with her then. They offered my husband a large sum of money for our cafe, for a gambling setup. Jonathan was well known and liked in Beirut, so he was to front for the syndicate. Does this all sound familiar, Rocky?
1: Yeah. Go on, Drina.
2: Well, short time later, Aaron Shape was killed in our cafe, but not by my husband.
1: Who did it?
2: A.K. Kesak. I'm sure of it, Rocky.
1: Only they planted it on your husband, right?
2: Yes. Yes, both the woman and Ship testified that they saw my husband fire the gun. Well, he didn't have a chance.
1: Why would Kesak want to get rid of her top man?
2: He was getting a little too big. Besides, she was tired of him. You see, she always gets tired of him. After that, Joshua Ship moved in.
1: And you're out to get them both. You think that'll help get your husband out of prison?
2: Well, all I know is I've been able to think of nothing but killing them. Oh, now I don't know what to do.
1: Look, Drina, I've got some things to settle with them, too. The best way I can check on them is to go along with the deal.
2: But I told you what would happen.
1: Not if I keep ahead of them. Now, you better stay right here. I'll let you know how it's going. She put up some more argument, but she agreed to my plan when she learned how Ship had moved in on the tambourine. Sam Sabaya might have worked out my end of the deal without too much trouble, but not Drina's. So I went back for another chat with A.K. at her bungalow on Esbikia Plaza. Somebody must have expected me because the sight of Beef wearing a fez was right outside the door.
3: So, Mr. Jordan, you not smart and fly to Rio.
1: Delay takeoff, Turner. Look, you're still in my way.
3: I stay in your way. You not go in.
1: Want to take bets on that?
3: You find out I'm very dangerous, man.
1: Well, we compare muscles sometime. Move over, man mountain.
3: I not. So now we make big fight. I get mean.
4: Turn off. Let him come in.
3: Mr. Sheep say keep this girl bound.
4: I wish him to come in. Run along now, turn off. Im Sheep.
3: I'm there. Muk sintama him
5: here. Listen, AK, my dear. Do you think this is best?
4: I have no objection to Rocky's visits, Joshua.
1: Yeah, you're here too, Mr. Ship. That's fine. Now we can all talk.
5: Everything is settled, Jordan. You wanted out of the organization. We left you out. Why did you come here?
1: To return the plane ticket.
4: Plane ticket? What is this, Joshua?
5: Why, I didn't think it necessary to tell you, my dear.
1: Save the cover-up, Ship. Anyhow, you got me convinced. I'm ready to team up with you.
5: It's too late, Jordan. You had your chance.
4: Wait, Joshua, let me decide. So now you want in, Rocky.
6: I think you are very smart.
1: Yeah, smart. Okay, I'll front for you, racket. But get this. I'm no patsy for either of you, the way Jonathan Ratar was.
5: Mr. Jordan, what are you talking about?
1: Cut it, Ship. You know who killed your partner, Shape, just as much as I do. And it wasn't Jonathan. Just don't try setting me up the same way.
5: Tut, my man. If you are in...
6: Joshua Rocky's only being frank. I like him that way. Now run along like a good boy. I have a few private things to discuss with Rocky.
5: Now look here, my dear. I see no...
6: Don't forget your gloves and cane, Joshua, and hurry along.
5: Very well, my dear. I'll see you later, Mr. Jordan.
1: Well, Haiti?
6: I just thought we might drink to our new partnership. Bourbon?
1: Straight. But easy on the knockout drops.
6: Are they necessary, Rocky?
1: I wouldn't know.
6: Now, to you and me.
1: Just where does your ship come in?
6: He doesn't. Not anymore. Drink, Rocky.
1: Yeah, beats the liquor at the tambourine.
6: We'll change that, too. Won't we?
1: Yeah.
6: Another?
1: No, save it till we have more time.
6: Going? So soon, Rocky.
1: Yeah, a few things to clear up at the tambourine, A.K. See you later. When I got outside, just as I expected, Joshua Ship was waiting for me up by the fountain. He stood there tapping his cane on the tile walk till I was alongside. Then Ship tacked to the starboard, full sail, and stood with his feet wide apart.
5: One moment, Mr. Jordan.
1: Well, we'll get everything settled, Mr. Ship. Not a thing to worry about.
5: There's plenty for you to worry about, my man.
1: Oh, tut,
5: enough, Mr. Jordan. I demand to know your intentions toward Miss Kesak.
1: Well, we all take our turns, don't we? It was your partner, Shape, first, wasn't it? Before she killed him?
5: I'm quite aware that Alan Shape held her affections. I'm also aware that A.K. tires quickly, as she did of him.
1: Why confide in me?
5: Because I want you to know that I will not give her up so easily.
1: Look, Joshua, this is all very interesting.
5: You will keep away from her, Mr. Jordan. This is a warning.
1: Yeah, maybe this is something for her to decide. Why not go to A.K. and talk it over?
5: I most certainly shall. I'm going to lay down the law to her immediately. We'll have it out once and for all.
1: Ah, good boy. And when you talk to her, be sure to take off your hat. I couldn't resist the temptation, so I reached over and thumped his derby with my finger. He grabbed for it and gave me a dirty look. It was just a little insurance to keep him in a fighting mood. Well, I did want to get back to the tambourine, but Drina's place wasn't far out of the way, so I stopped by to keep her posted.
2: Well, Rocky?
1: I was hoping there'd be a weak link in the setup, Drina, and I think I've found it.
2: Oh, Joshua Ship?
1: Yeah. He's got something in his mind besides gambling. Her name is A.K. Kesak.
2: Yes, I know. He's insanely jealous of her.
1: Well, I'm going to go work on that. Sooner or later, he'll do something to break it up. Maybe try to get me out of the way.
2: What happens then?
1: We'll just wait and see. So far, my plan seems to be working.
2: Rocky, do you trust me?
1: Sure, Drina. Why?
2: Then perhaps you'd let me have my gun back?
1: Sure, you can have it.
2: Well,
1: wait a minute.
2: Don't you have it?
1: It's gone. The only way I could get out of my pocket was for somebody to take it out.
2: But who, Rocky?
1: A.K. Kesak. See you later, Drina.
2: Where are you going, Rocky?
1: To get your gun back. I wasn't willing to concede even the first round to A.K. Kesak, but right then it looked like she'd scored all the points. Why she had slipped the gun out of my pocket was something I wanted to find out quick. This time, no one tried to stop me at the bungalow, and the door was unlocked.
4: Come in, Rocky. Close the door.
1: It was A.K. Kesak, waving me in with Drina's gun. Across the room, against the wall, stood Joshua Ship, beads of sweat dripping from his wax mustache. From where I stood, my little plan had backfired right in my face.
6: I knew you'd come back, Rocky.
1: Well, don't let me interrupt an argument.
6: Well, you won't. We'll settle it, the argument, very shortly.
5: Jordan, talk to her. Tell her she can't do this. Please, Jordan.
6: Stop crying, Joshua.
1: You better brief me, A.K.
6: Very simple, Rocky. I'm going to kill him.
5: No, my dear, no!
1: Just like you killed Aaron Shape? I think I know why.
6: I'm through with him. He's getting too big, giving me too much trouble. You see, I don't think he likes you, Rocky.
1: You don't need much reason, do you? What makes you think you can get away with this? You can't just shoot.
6: Oh, can't I? You see this gun, Rocky? Only two people have any motive to kill Joshua. You and Rena. This is her gun. You took it from her. Do I make myself clear?
1: Sure. You can lay the blame on either one or both of us.
6: Not necessarily. You can both keep quiet. We'll dump Joshua's ship in the Nile.
5: Okay, my dear, you can't
6: and
5: do this
6: no
5: to me.
6: And no one will be the wiser. Will they, Rocky? Well, make up your mind.
1: I can't speak for Drina.
6: Then bring her here. Go to the phone there and call her. Tell her to come at once, but be careful. I never hesitate when it is necessary to kill.
1: And an order?
6: A.K. always gives the orders. Call Drina at once.
1: Give me Drina Ritar. Yeah. Hello, Drina. Rocky Jordan. Listen, I'm at 394 Esbekia Place, Bungalow 6. You got that? Yeah, I've got to see you right away. It's very important. Don't ask questions, just come right over. Yes, right away, Drina. Goodbye.
6: Thank you, Rocky. Now we have a little wait. Then it will be all over.
1: What then?
6: Just you and me, Rocky.
1: Yeah, but for how long?
6: Until I'm tired of you.
1: I'm tired of you already.
6: But there isn't much you can do about it. Is there, Rocky?
0: You're listening to Everything Shipshape, tonight's adventure with Rocky Jordan. There are more treats for CBS listeners on Tuesday night, when you'll find as many chuckles as clues on the Mr. and Mrs. North program. Meet Jerry and Pamela North at 8:30 Tuesday night. Yes, you'll find mystery better on CBS. Now we take you back to Cairo and tonight's adventure with Rocky Jordan. Everything shipshape.
1: A.K. Kesak held the gun with her right hand and an Egyptian cigarette with the other, and we waited for Drina to arrive. There wasn't much doubt in Joshua's ship's mind, or mine, what would happen once Drina got there. A.K. was lighting her fourth cigarette when the buzzer sounded.
6: Rocky, ask who it is.
5: A.K., my dear, for the last time, I beg you...
6: Be quiet. Go on, Rocky, quick.
1: Who is it?
7: It's Drina, Rocky.
6: No. Tell her to come in.
1: Come in, Drina.
5: No! No!
1: Stand still, Drina. Don't move.
2: Rocky, she's killed him.
6: Surely you're not sorry, Drina. You wanted Joshua's ship dead, so I took care of it with the last two bullets in your gun. Here. Pick it up.
3: The most charming confession, Miss Kesak.
6: What?
1: Come in, Sam.
3: Thank you, Jordan. I appreciate the opportunity to be on the scene of a murder for a change.
6: Sir Drina, you brought the police here. You little...
3: Do not move, Miss Kesak. It is I who hold a gun now. Greco, Ali, take care of this man quickly.
6: I should have killed Drina, too.
2: Let us have it understood, Miss Kesak. I did not bring the police, but I knew they would be following me. And for once, I didn't mind.
3: I'm quite sure Jordan knew I was following you, too.
1: That's right, Sam. But it's okay now, Drina. They won't be tailing you anymore.
3: Jordan, the next time perhaps you will be kind enough to tell me of these things beforehand. You might have prevented a murder.
1: You know, Sam, you're absolutely right. Well, the way things worked out, A.K. Kesak figured two more murder raps were no worse than one. So she finally confessed to the killing of Aaron Shape. I now have a standing invitation to visit Drina and her husband at their waterfront cafe in Beirut. Oh, about my tambourine. I decided to let the phony sale stand. Anyhow, the $40,000 in the bank was mine, so I bought the tambourine back from AK for half that amount. She didn't care. For me, $20,000 profit for the day wasn't bad. And you know, looking back, it's been quite some time since I made anything out of one of these deals.

It's CBS again at the same time next week for another story of adventure and intrigue when we take you back to Cairo and the Cafe Tambourine run by Rocky Jordan. Jack Moyles plays the title role with tonight's story by Gomer Kuhl and Larry Roman. Rocky Jordan is produced and directed by Cliff Howell with original music by Richard Arendt. Larry Thor speaking. This is CBS, the Columbia Broadcasting System.

0: Listen to me, man. Please, listen to me. I don't have to stand here on a street corner and talk to you. Nobody pays me to do it.
1: Okay, then why do you do it?
0: Because I'm a citizen. I'm a citizen the same as all of you, and I want you to know the same things I know about Jonathan Graves and his political gang, who is trying to steal your votes. They're crooked men, completely crooked. They're in politics for their own personal good, not the good of the community.
2: That's right.
0: Now, be sure you remember that when you go to the polls election day. That's all I've got to say. Thanks for listening.
3: Wait a minute, Masters. I want to talk to you.
0: Oh, it's you, Graves. What could you have to say to me?
3: That was quite a speech you made.
0: Thank you.
3: You seem to be able to influence people very nicely.
0: Well, I read that book you've heard about.
3: Don't get cute, Masters. You're a very honest, upstanding young fellow, and I'm sure we could use you in our organization.
0: What you mean is you could use me so that I don't fight against your organization.
3: That's your interpretation. Of course, there is an element of logic in it. The truth is that if you keep up these street corner talks, you're going to get a lot of people disliking us.
0: That's the best news I've had all day. So long.
3: Wait a minute, young fellow. Don't be in such a hurry to get away. It might be very valuable to you to stick around and listen a few minutes.
0: I doubt it. The only thing I'd consider valuable would be if you and your crooked colleagues withdrew from the election.
3: Now, we can't do that, my boy. You know that. We've got too much at stake. It's cost us a lot of money to build up our candidates. We can't just withdraw them just like that.
0: In that case, we've nothing to talk about.
3: Oh, but we have. We have something to talk about that should be very near and dear to you. You.
0: What about me?
3: You have your choice at the moment, Masters. A choice of being a quite wealthy, silent young man.
0: Or?
3: Or a very definitely dead one.

0: Come on in, Eddie. Water's fine.
1: Well, move over. Give the guy room to dive.
0: Okay.
1: You want all the water in this pool for yourself?
0: Hello, boy. Welcome to Poolville, Eddie, old pal. I'll race you to the end.
1: No, Bill, I just as soon splash around a little. Relaxes me better.
0: Whew. A little tightened up from those street corner talks you've been making, huh?
1: No, not particularly. And incidentally, I'm getting results from it. Old man Graves is a little worried about my activities. He heard my speech this morning.
0: Well, don't stop, Eddie. This town will go on the rocks if Graves and his gang get in.
1: No, and I know it. Only that isn't what's really bothering me.
0: Huh? What is?
1: You remember Joe Cates?
0: Yeah, vaguely. Why?
1: I'm worried about Joe. He doesn't like me.
0: He doesn't like you because his girl does. That's nothing, Eddie. Lots of guys have fallen in love with another guy's girl. Come on, let's make the end of the pool.
1: What?
0: I'll give you a couple of yards start.
1: Well, I'll swim there with you, but let's not race.
0: Okay.
1: I'd rather talk.
0: Look, talking and swimming aren't for me. Let's sit up the edge of the pool if you want to gab.
1: Good enough.
0: Okay. What's with this Joe Gates business?
1: Well, he came to see me last night, Bill, and he warned me to stay away from Dorothy, or else.
0: You think he was serious?
1: Yes, he certainly sounded it. I don't scare easily, Bill. We wound up in quite a battle. I finally had to clip him.
0: Went that far, huh?
1: Further. In fact, it went so far that I sat down and wrote the district attorney a letter saying that if anything happened to me, they ought to grab Joe Cates right away.
0: Where's the letter?
1: In my desk. I told Joe I was going to write it, but I didn't tell him where I'd put it.
0: Naturally. Well, I hope this thing's only in your imagination, Eddie.
1: I do, too, but I'm afraid it's not. Well, want to hop in for a swim now? Getting that thing off my chest kind of made me feel better. All right, now I'll race you to the end of the pool and back, and then we'll get dressed, okay?
0: You got it, Eddie. Here we go.
1: Yep.

0: Wow, look at it come down, Eddie.
1: Bad.
0: I guess old Jupe Pluvius didn't think we got wet enough in the pool.
1: Probably. Lucky I don't live very far.
0: Wait with me out here and I'll get a cab and drop you off.
1: No, by the time you get a cab, I'll be home in bed. All I have to do is walk to the corner, turn it, and I'm practically on my front doorstep.
0: Lucky you.
1: Yeah.
0: Okay, Eddie, I'll be seeing you. And don't worry about Joe Cates.
1: I'll try not to. Hope you get that cab in a hurry.
0: Thanks. Night.
1: Bye.
0: Oh, good evening, officer. Well, awful night, isn't it?
2: It ain't good. Waiting for a taxi?
0: That's right. My friend is lucky. He lives just around the corner. That's him walking down the street now.
2: Well, he doesn't seem to be too much in a hurry.
0: He's got a lot on his mind. Hey, officer, look.
2: What is it?
0: That fellow with a slouch hat and his coat collar turned up. Came out of a doorway and followed Eddie around the corner. I don't like that. Come on.
2: What the...
0: That was a shot, officer. Hurry.
2: I knew it was a shot, and I'm hurrying as fast as I can. Who was this, Eddie?
0: Eddie Masters. Guy I've known for years. We were swimming together just now, and he was worried
2: Here's the corner. Let's see if he had something to worry about. He sure did. Is that him on the ground over there?
0: Sure is, and that guy bending over him. Grab him, officer. He's starting to run.
2: He ain't going to get very far. Stop you! Stop or I'll shoot!
3: No, don't shoot. Don't.
0: Eddie.
2: Okay, you.
0: Eddie, what happened?
2: I saw you throw your gun away just now. You're coming to headquarters with me.
3: No, officer, no. I didn't do it. I didn't shoot him.
2: No, huh? Well, you just happen to be out for a stroll in this lovely weather, huh?
0: Eddie,
2: come on, back with me.
3: I'll pick up
2: your gun and take you downtown.
3: I didn't do it, officer. I swear I didn't.
2: Why'd you run away when you saw us coming around the corner?
3: I was going to chase the guy who did shoot him. That's all I was going to do, honestly.
2: Stop, you lying. Let's see if your victim's friend knows who you are. How is he, my boy?
0: He's dead, officer.
2: That's what I thought. Recognize this guy I grabbed?
3: Hold your head up, you...
0: Sure, I recognize him. He's the guy I saw sneaking him out of the corner after Eddie. He's the fella Eddie was afraid would kill him, and he did. He's Joe Cates.
4: Hello, Miss Morgan.
5: Oh, Mr. Vance, please come in.
4: Thank you. Is Mr. Markham in?
5: He's in his private office. He's been trying to reach you.
4: Yes, I know. I phoned my office, and they gave me the message.
6: Is that you, Vance?
4: That's right, Markham.
6: Please come in here, will you, Vance?
4: Well, the command of the district attorney permits no pleasantries between you and me, Miss Morgan. Excuse me.
5: Of course.
4: Hello, Markham.
6: How are you, Vance?
4: Fine, thank you. And you?
6: I'm not sure. Sit down, won't you, Vance?
4: Yes, thanks.
6: I have something on my mind, something important.
4: Of course. Does it have anything to do with the trial you're conducting?
6: Everything. Vance... I left that courtroom today knowing definitely I can get a conviction in the state's case against Joe Cates.
4: And that bothers you?
6: Yes. Every bit of evidence points to Cates being the killer. Yet when we adjourned today, for the first time in my life, I was sorry that I'm the district attorney.
4: Well, this sounds serious, Markham. Tell me about it.
6: I'll tell you as much as I know. Joe Cates was picked up near the spot where Edward Masters was murdered, and we rushed the case to trial, as you know.
4: Tell me the things I don't know, Markham. Perhaps that would be easier.
6: All right. A witness, Bill Miller, saw this Joe Cates follow the victim around the corner. Then Miller and a policeman heard a shot and found Cates bending over Masters' body.
4: The newspapers say Cates threw away his gun and started to run, but the policeman overtook and overpowered him. That's the way it happened, isn't it, Markham?
6: Yes, and despite a letter in which Masters wrote he feared Cates, I'll tell you something, Vance. Cates denies shooting Masters, and I don't entirely disbelieve him.
4: No?
6: No, despite this letter the victim wrote naming Cates as the man who had threatened him.
4: Seems there's rather a complete case against Mr. Cates, but you say you don't entirely disbelieve Cates' claim that he didn't kill Masters. Why?
6: I don't know why. Call it a sixth sense, call it anything you like, but I don't think he did it. Everything points to him, and I'm sure I'll get a conviction when the case goes to the jury. But I don't believe he did it.
4: Well, perhaps he didn't. Perhaps someone else did murder Mr. Masters. He had political enemies, I believe.
6: Yes, but Vance, it's the ballistics report on the gun that the police officer picked up that proved our conclusive evidence against Cates. The officer saw him throw it away. And it's the murder gun, all right, a pearl-handled automatic, a .45.
4: I know why you tried to reach me. As the district attorney, there isn't anything you can do to prevent Joe Cates from being convicted.
6: But as a man, I'm sure he didn't murder Masters. And tomorrow I've got to put him on the stand and convince the jury that he's guilty.
4: I know how you feel. Let me see. There are three reasons why Cates is believed guilty. The witness who saw him trail Masters around the corner. The letter written by Masters and indicting Cates. And Cates' gun, which the officer saw him throw away and which has been proved to be the murder weapon.
6: That's right. Combined, they form irrefutable testimony against Cates.
4: But you're not too happy about the certain proof you have that Cates is a murderer.
6: Definitely not. Only there isn't anything I can do about it.
4: I don't like to see you unhappy, Markham. Maybe there's something I can do about it. I'll be at the trial tomorrow.
7: Quiet. Quiet in the courtroom, please. Continue with your interrogation of the witness, Mr. Defense Attorney.
8: Thank you, Your Honor. First, I'd like him to identify this photograph.
4: Excuse me.
9: May I...
4: Pardon me, please.
5: I've saved the seat for you, Mr. Vance. Here.
4: Thank you, Miss Morgan. Well, how is Mr. Markham doing?
5: Wonderfully. He can't miss getting a conviction. The defense attorney is questioning the main witness now, but it won't mean a thing. Listen.
8: Now, the photograph you just looked at, Mr. Miller, shows the scene of the crime, Blake and Daggett Street, and includes the spot where you were standing. Is that correct?
9: That's right.
8: Now, you say you saw a figure whom you identified as Joe Cates turning the corner after the victim, Mr. Masters, had passed.
9: That's right.
8: Do you mean to say that you could definitely identify a figure in a pouring rain late at night, a figure with his coat collar up and his hat pulled down at so great a distance?
9: Yes, I do. I'm positive it was Joe Cates. The street lights were bright enough for me to see him. I even knew what color suit he was wearing under his coat. I could see the color of his trousers. That's how bright it was.
8: That's all. Your witness, Mr. Markham.
10: No questions.
5: See what I mean, Mr. Vance? Mr. Markham has a cinch in his case.
4: So it appears.
8: Your Honor, I wish to call back upon the stand my client, Mr. Gates.
7: Very well.
8: Mr. Gates, please, will you take the stand?
11: Yeah, I'll do it. Okay, now what?
8: Mr. Gates, the state declares that a police officer seized you a short distance from where Mr. Masters' body was found lying on the ground.
11: Well?
8: A witness, Mr. Miller, says he saw you turn the corner shortly after Mr. Masters had passed.
11: That's right, I did turn the corner. I was following Masters to protect him.
8: From what?
11: I knew he was in danger. I knew I'd be blamed. I was following him to see that nothing happened to him.
8: Mr. Cates, a police officer says he saw you throw your gun away. Is that true?
11: Yes, I did throw my gun away. I didn't want to be caught with it on me.
8: The state says that gun the officer picked up, the one you threw away, killed Edward Masters.
11: I know. I've heard it a dozen times, only I can't help what the state says. All I know is I didn't do it.

0: This is District Attorney Markham. The Masters murder case began with the finding of Edward Masters' body, with Joe Cates discovered bending over the body seconds later. Cates had thrown away his gun when the officer approached, and later, it was found to be the murder weapon. Cates is on trial, and I'm prosecuting him, but I have a strong feeling that despite the evidence, he is not the killer. Because of my misgivings, Philo Vance is in the courtroom as the trial continues with the defense attorney questioning the prisoner.
1: Mr. Cates?

0: pawn shop. I paid $20 for it.
1: How many times had you fired that gun, Mr. Cates?
0: I never fired it. Never in my life.
2: Quiet. Quiet in the court.
1: Thank you, Your Honor. You never fired it?
0: No, I tell you, never. Once when I was cleaning it at my place right after I got it, it went off accidentally, but I never fired it at anybody.
1: The police established definitely that it was the gun you threw away that fired the shot that killed Mr. Masters. Now, how do you explain that?
0: I'll tell you how. I'm being framed, that's how. I never fired that gun. I never aimed it at anybody, and I never murdered Edward Masters, but it doesn't look to me like anybody's gonna believe that.
3: Well, this is Henry's pawn shop, Vance. Do I go in with you?
4: No, Markham, please. I want to do this alone, if you don't mind. Wait for me, will you?
3: Of course. After the trial this afternoon, I don't mind being alone, believe me.
4: The trial isn't over yet, Markham. Tomorrow's another day. And by tomorrow, we may have some hope for Cates.
3: I hope so, Vance.
4: I won't be long.
5: Yes? Yes? What can I do for you, sir?
4: I'm not sure. Can anyone hear us?
5: There's no one here, sir. Nobody but the two of us. What is it you want?
4: A gun.
5: I'm sorry, sir. Guns do not sell. If you have something to pawn, I'll gladly look at it. If you wish to purchase something, I'll gladly sell it. Except guns. Guns I do not sell.
4: I've got a lot of money.
5: Money wouldn't help me if I went to jail. A lot of money, you say?
4: That's what I said.
5: What kind of a gun?
4: How much do you want for a 45 automatic, pearl-handled?
5: With a pearl handle, it'll cost you $100. Without, it's less.
4: How much less?
5: I have a foreign pistol for $20. I have them for any price over that.
4: Thank you. That's what I wanted to know. I'll be back.
5: When they say they'll be back, they never come back. Plenty of money, huh?
4: Good day, sir.
3: Well, Vance, what'd you find out?
4: Nothing definite, Markham, but something that insists that I continue on this case. I don't know how I'm going to prove it at the moment, but I think that I can blast the most incriminating evidence against Joe Cates, possession of the murder gun.
6: Yes, Miss Burke?
7: Here's Mr. Akins to see you, sir.
6: Who? Mr. Akins? I don't know any Mr. Akins. You sure he wants to see me?
7: He said he wanted to see you, Mr. Graves. He asked if you were the political leader, and I told him yes, and then he said he had something very private and personal to discuss with you.
6: What could that be?
7: I'm sure I don't know, sir.
6: Well, send him in. Then if you like, you can leave.
7: Oh, thanks, Mr. Graves.
6: Private and personal. What could that be?
8: Mr. Graves.
6: Come in, Mr. Akins. What can I do for you?
8: I rather think it's something you can do for yourself. Yes, Mr. Graves, that's exactly what I'd rather think.
6: And what does that mean?
8: Mr. Graves, I live at the corner of Blake and Daggett Street, above the drugstore.
6: Well?
8: Remember that rainy night when that fellow, what's his name? Yes, Eddie Masters, was shot?
6: Yes, what about it?
8: Well, I was standing at the window, looking out. I like to look out when it rains. I think streets are prettiest when it's raining.
6: Forget the streets, what's on your mind?
8: Well, my windows face the corner where Masters was shot. And I saw who shot him. I rather think it was you, Mr. Graves. I've seen your pictures in the papers often. Yes, I rather think it was you.
6: Oh, you do, huh?
8: Oh, yes. I was going to mention it to my wife, but I said to myself, no, I said, I'm going to see Mr. Graves himself. I'm sure he'll give me something for not saying anything about this to anybody. You see, I was rather sure you would.
6: You were. You were sure you were going to get something to keep your mouth closed.
8: I was rather certain of it.
6: You're going to get something to keep it closed, all right. Keep it closed for good.
8: Oh, no. No, please, no.
4: This, Markham, will prove something to us or nothing. Must be done.
3: Granted, it must be, if you say so. But what is it, Vance?
4: This is Joe Cates' apartment. He told the court from the witness stand that he had a gun and had fired a bullet from it accidentally the other day.
3: Yes.
4: The bullet apparently entered into the woodwork about here.

0: I'm getting it out.
1: And what do you want with that bullet, Vance?
0: Support of a theory of mine, for one thing, Markham.
1: Should we answer that, Vance?
0: Why not? It's for you.
1: For me? The phone rings in Joe Cate's apartment, and you know it's for me. Vance, how's that possible?
0: Relatively simple. It can't be for Cate. Everybody knows he's in jail. And I did call your office and leave word you'd be here.
1: Well, it could also be a wrong number. Don't forget that. Hello.
2: Mr. Markham? Riley.
1: Riley? Vance was right again.
2: What?
1: Nothing, Riley, nothing. What is it?
2: There's been another murder, Mr. Markham. Quiet fellow named Akins, George Akins.
1: Yes?
2: Lived at the corner of Blake and Daggett Street. We picked his body out of a lot. Uh-huh. Shot through the head.
1: Now, where are you calling from?
2: The morgue. Akins' widow just identified the body. Thought I'd let you know.
1: Well, I'm glad you did. Thanks, Riley. Bye. Well, Vance, just to make matters worse, there's been another murder. A fellow named Akins lived at the corner of Blake and Daggett Streets. Shot through the head.
0: Well, rather unfortunate for Mr. Akins. But it doesn't make matters worse for us.
1: Why not? It's just another murder the police will have to solve.
0: Perhaps. Where did the murder of Edward Masters take place, Markham?
1: The corner of Blake and Vance.
0: You see what I mean, Markham? I think perhaps our Mr. Akins might have seen the Masters murder, tried a shakedown, and got himself killed for his efforts. Sounds reasonable, doesn't it?
1: Well, it can't be coincidence.
0: That's the way I feel about it, too. Now, Markham, there's something I want you to do for me. I want to be present when the bullet taken from Akins is compared with this bullet I just took out of the wall in Kate's apartment.
1: All right, Vance, but why?
0: Because the answer to that question is the answer to the Masters' murder, Markham.
2: Okay, Mr. Vance, I've looked. No doubt about it. The two bullets are identical.
0: Thanks, Riley. Satisfied, Markham?
1: I'm completely satisfied that the bullet we took out of the wall in Kate's apartment came from the same gun as the bullet that killed Akins. But what does that prove?
0: Everything. Everything to my satisfaction. I'm convinced now that Cates did not kill Masters. Satisfied beyond the shadow of a doubt. And I understand that Masters was particularly active against a political organization trying to get into power.
1: That's right. He made street corner speeches against the organization every day.
0: The head of that party is a Mr. Jonathan Graves, I believe.
1: Yes.
0: Get him in your office, Markham. I'm going to see Akins' widow. With half a break, we'll clear up this case in an hour.
3: I'm a busy man, Markham, a very busy man. What's the idea of getting me down here to your office?
1: Well, to tell you the truth, Mr. Graves, it's Philo Vance's idea.
3: Vance? Well, if it's his idea, where is he?
1: On the way here, I hope. He went to see the widow of that fellow Akins, the one whose body the police picked up a little while ago.
3: What's that got to do with me?
1: I'm afraid Vance will have to tell you that when he gets...
0: I'm here to tell Mr. Graves right now. Thank you, Markham, for getting him here.
3: If you're Vance, don't thank him for getting me here. Thank me for coming.
0: My thanks to both of you. Mr. Graves, I've just come from seeing the widow of George Akins.
3: So Markham was telling me.
0: She told me a rather strange thing. She said that her husband was going to see you just before he was shot.
3: Maybe he was. He never got to my office, though.
0: That's still stranger. The young lady in your office told me that she showed Akins in to see you. That's the reason I was delayed, Markham. I saw both Mrs. Akins and Mr. Graves' office assistant.
3: Okay, so he was in to see me. What about it? He left. I never saw him again.
0: Mr. Graves, you made a terrible error, leaving your gun in your desk drawer.
3: You don't trick me, Vance. I didn't leave it in any drawer. I've got it with me right here.
0: Thank you. I'll just take it if you don't mind. Come now, Mr. Graves. You have no reason for not giving it to me, have you?
3: No, of course I haven't. No, I won't do it. I won't give it to you.
1: Oh, yes, you will. I'm taking it for you.
3: Stop it, you brat! There, you've got it now. What do you want it for?
0: For a wonderful reason, Mr. Graves. It's undoubtedly the gun that killed Mr. Akins, for one thing.
3: You think my gun killed Akins?
0: No, but this is not your gun. I think your gun killed Edward Masters. It was Joe Cate's gun that killed Akins. But you fired both guns, Mr. Graves. Markham, when Cate's trial is resumed tomorrow, ask that the charge against him be dismissed, and that Mr. Graves be held for Masters' murder.

0: Vance, would you explain to me about the murder gun? That's what's been bothering me.
1: It will bother you no longer, Markham. The gun that killed Masters was a pearl-handled automatic, right?
0: That's right.
1: Kate's gun, the one that he bought from the pawnbroker, was a foreign pistol. Kate's told me he paid $20 for his gun. You can't buy a pearl-handled automatic for $20.
0: Oh, I see now.
1: The police officer picked up the murder gun, all right, but it wasn't the gun Cates threw away. That the murderer himself came back to find after the crowd had dispersed.
0: Give me that slowly, will you, Vance? Please?
1: Certainly. Cates threw his gun away when the policeman arrived.
0: Yes.
1: The murderer, Graves, saw him do it.
0: Uh-huh.
1: Graves had previously thrown his gun away when he was running with Cates after him.
0: Oh, I see now. Graves came back to pick up Kate's gun and keep it.
1: Keep it until he had to use it to kill Mr. Akins.
0: Uh-huh.
1: Apparently, my idea as to why Akins was killed was correct. He saw Graves kill Masters.
0: I don't see why Graves didn't get rid of Kate's gun after he picked it up.
1: No reason for him to, Markham. That gun hadn't killed anyone until he himself used it on Akins. Then he didn't dare get rid of it because if it were ever proven that it was Kate's gun, Kate's would be absolved of the murder of Masters and the real murderer sought.
0: This has really been a beauty, hasn't it, Vance? Every possible element seemed to point to Cates as Master's killer. But you found a way of breaking all of them down.
1: Well, Markham, I was glad to do it for a number of reasons. One of them is that all this publicity after Graves' indictment will mean that his crooked political machine will be at an end.
0: That's quite a coincidence, Vance. Yes, the end of the machine and, of course, the end of the Master's murder case.

0: We'll be right back with more crime classics right after these messages.
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13: What's the matter? What is it?
14: Another case for Nick Carter, Master Detective.
15: Yes, it's another case for that most famous of all manhunters, the detective whose ability at solving crime is unequaled in the history of detective fiction. Nick Carter, Master Detective. Tonight's curious adventure,
16: Murder by Magic, or Nick Carter and the Mystery of the Missing Identity.
17: Oh, I wonder how Scubby's making out. Do you suppose that he had any trouble, Nick?
18: I doubt it, Patsy. Scubby knows Philadelphia well enough to get all the information I want without any difficulty.
17: Yes, but he's been gone 3 days now. He didn't plan to be gone that long, did he?
18: Well, no, Patsy, but is that always possible to tell in advance how long it's going to take to find...
17: Nick Carter's office.
19: Nick there, Patsy?
17: Well, Scubby. Yes, he's here. How are you making out?
19: Oh, please put Nick on. I've got to talk to him and quick.
17: Well, sure, Scubby. Here he is. Nick, it's Scubby. He sounds as though there was something wrong.
18: Well, I hope not. Hello, Scubby. What's up?
19: Nick, can you come to Chicago right away?
18: Chicago? Thought you went to Philadelphia.
19: So did I, but I landed in Chicago.
18: What?
19: And am I in trouble?
18: What kind of trouble?
19: I seem to have killed a man.
18: Oh, now, don't try to be funny, Scubby. What's this all about?
19: I'm not being funny, Nick. I'm really in a jam. I apparently killed a man last night.
18: Oh, look here, Scubby. You certainly know whether you've killed somebody or not.
19: But I don't, Nick.
18: What makes you think you have?
19: It says so in the paper.
18: What paper?
19: The Chicago papers. Oh, please, Nick, will you come out here right away? I've got to have help and in a hurry.
18: All right, Scubby. Patsy and I'll leave at once. Where are you staying?
19: In a little hotel on the edge of town called Paradise Mansion. I haven't dared to stir out of here since I read about the murder.
18: Okay, Scubby, sit tight. We'll be there as soon as the plane can get us there.
17: Gosh, Nick, we were awfully lucky to get seats on this plane.
18: Yes, Patsy. Well, now that we're safely on our way, let's take a look at these Chicago papers I bought. See what they have to say about our friend, Scubby.
17: Okay. Look, Nick, on the front page. Murderer of nightclub patron thought.
18: Yeah. And here's a snapshot of the killer taken at the nightclub. Wonder how they happened to get that.
17: It does look kind of like Scubby, doesn't it?
18: Yes, could be. Now, look at these fingerprints. That's certainly Scubby's. I'd know them anywhere.
17: That's certainly Scubby's cigarette lighter. It's the one I gave him last Christmas.
18: So I see. Says here, a cold-blooded killing reminiscent of the gang wars of years ago.
17: Oh, Nick, do you think that Scubby...
18: Oh, I wouldn't believe it if he admitted it. Scubby couldn't kill anybody. But it certainly looks as if he got himself into some real trouble this time. And what's he doing in Chicago?

0: Oh, Nick.
1: Hi, Scubby.
0: Oh, I never was so glad to see anyone in my whole life.
2: Scubby, are you...
0: Come in quick. Let me get this door closed.
1: Jittery, aren't you?
0: Yeah.
1: Well, I'm glad to see you're still out of jail.
0: Oh, Nick, don't joke about it. I'm just about crazy. Look, I'm in a jam.
3: Well, suppose you sit down and tell us just what happened.
2: And begin at the beginning. Don't leave out anything.
0: All right. Well, it's quite a story and pretty unbelievable, but I'll try to tell it the best I can. As you know, I started for Philadelphia, and I was sitting in the airport waiting room, waiting for my plane to be announced, when somebody stumbled over my feet. I looked up expecting him to say, excuse me, and then I heard a funny, shrill little voice say,
4: stupid, why don't you keep your feet where they belong?
0: Huh? Oh, why don't you look where you're going?
4: You're too stupid to be allowed out in public.
0: Yeah, well, nobody asked you for your opinion. If you don't like my feet, just keep away from them.
4: Trying to insult me, are you? You're not even fit to speak to me, you stupid idiot.
0: Look here, bud. That's three times you've used that word stupid about me. The fourth time might get you a skin nose. Come on your way.
4: You are attempting to divert my senses from the concentration of inner thought to the grosser contemplations of the external world.
0: Come again?
4: But you are as clumsy as a cow at doing it.
0: Look, fella, if you've got somewhere to go, just go ahead. Your room is better than your company.
4: You are being sarcastic. That is because you do not know who I am.
0: All right, I'll bite. Who are you? You tell me and see if I care.
4: It is useless to tell you. That thing you think is your mind is a rusted, worthless tool. A sponge too dried out to soak up anything.
0: Oh, dumb, you mean?
4: Exactly. Do you really want to know who I am?
0: Quite frankly, I don't give a tinker's damn.
4: I am Chi-Chi, the omnipotent. In the central council of the farthest inward, I am the most completely self-equipped.
0: Brother, you don't make sense.
4: I am the mystic. In the whole council, I am the most honored. There has been, in 20 generations, no other great enough to be the mystic. But I am he.
0: Okay. Well, now that we've settled that, how's about some peace and quiet?
4: You have offended me grievously. I do not let such offenses go unpunished. I shall sit here beside you and decide what your punishment is going to be. I shall say no more. Until I have decided.
0: Okay. Well, happy thoughts, my mystical little pal. So he sat down beside me and didn't say another word. He was a funny, weaseled-up little man, and he amused me rather than worried me, so I forgot all about him.
2: Did he take the same plane you did?
0: Oh, don't get ahead of me, Patsy. I was tired from working all night and then the night before, and I guess I must have dozed off. Mm-hmm. The next thing I knew, somebody was shaking me by the shoulder.
5: Come on, Palsy, snap out of it. This is as far as this camp goes. Hey, wake up, Palsy. This is where you get off.
0: Huh? Oh, sure. Sure, I'm awake.
5: Come on, Palsy. This is your hotel. There must have been some night you had last night, huh, Palsy?
0: Oh, stop calling me Palsy.
5: Sure. Whatever you say, Palsy.
0: What the deuce is the matter with me? Why does my head feel so foggy? What? Hey, where am I? Where's the plane?
5: Look, Palsy, I don't know who you're kidding, but this is where you live. Are you getting out or are you going to stay in a cab?
0: Well, where's my baggage?
5: You're a great little kidder, Palsy. Now, come on, get out. You better get some sleep. There's nothing like it for a hangover.
0: Oh, all right. Oh, hey, you better give me a hand to get out of here.
5: Okay, Palsy, here you go. All right, there you are.
0: Oh, what does the meter say?
5: Same as always, Palsy. 50 cents.
0: Yeah? Well, here's 6 bits. I'll keep the change.
5: Hey, look, Palsy, you generally give me $5 for hauling you.
0: I'll give you a knot on the head if you don't stop ribbing me.
5: Okay, Palsy. Yeah, now you sound more like yourself. See you later.
0: And he drove off, leaving me standing in front of the crummiest-looking hotel I ever hoped to stop at.
1: You mean you have no notion of how you got there?
0: No, not the faintest.
2: No, but Scubby, you just...
0: Oh, hold everything. Wait till I finish the story. Well, as I was apparently expected to go in the hotel, I did. As I approached the desk, the room clerk, a sad sack with a sour puss, tossed me a key.
6: There you are, Mr. Gerson.
0: I picked up the key and started to ask the clerk a lot of questions. But my head was so dizzy that I couldn't think straight. So I went up to room 714, which was the number on the key.
2: What was it like, Scubby?
0: Oh, cheap and flashy. And it reeked of cheap perfume. I found some letter paper on the writing desk, and the letterhead said, Hotel Prince Royal, Chicago. Then I at least knew where I was. My head was aching so that I stumbled into the bathroom to bathe it. I got one look at myself in the mirror, and it almost finished me.
1: How do you mean, Scubby?
0: Well, it wasn't me I saw in the mirror.
2: That's ridiculous. How could it be anyone else?
0: Well, that's what I wanted to know. What I saw was a typical cheap, pasty-faced gangster with red hair.
2: But your hair isn't red.
0: Well, it was then. And then I discovered that I was wearing a zoot suit.
7: What a sight you must have been.
0: Well, it didn't amuse me, Nick. By this time, I was scared sick. My head was so dizzy, I couldn't think straight. I thought maybe I was still having some kind of nightmare. So I picked up the house phone, and when the operator answered, I asked her, what day is this?
8: It's Friday, Mr. Gerson.
0: Friday, March 24th?
8: Of course, Mr. Gerson.
0: Then it was yesterday that I left New York.
8: What's that, Mr. Gerson?
0: Oh, nothing. That's all, thanks.
8: Oh, Palsy.
0: Huh?
8: I just heard from the hospital. You just broke Betty's arm, that's all.
0: What? Oh, when was that?
8: Well, last night, you remember. But don't worry, Betty's a good kid. She won't say nothing to the cops.
0: Oh. Oh, yeah, thanks. Goodbye. And then I hung up the phone. It was getting worse and worse. I went back into the bathroom for another look at my new face. And then the room door opened and I heard someone come in.
9: You hear, Palsy?
0: Huh? Oh, hello.
9: Hi, Palsy. What's cooking, Snuggins? Give me a match. Thanks, Tank.
0: Would you mind telling me who you are?
9: That's a new one on Dolly, Palsy. What's the rib?
0: Oh, I just want to find out who you are.
9: I'm Dolly, the spare rib, the girlfriend.
0: You're my girlfriend?
9: Say, Palsy, you're talking awful funny. What goes? Is this some new kind of a brush-off?
0: Oh, no, you misunderstand me.
9: Say, if you're trying to give me the air...
0: No, it's still love, Dove.
9: Well, it's more like it. For a minute, you had me guessing. See, by the way, Palsy, where was you last night? We had a date, Gate. Why'd you stand me up?
0: Huh? Did I?
9: I don't like that, Rat. You better explain and make it good.
0: Well, I had business.
9: Oh, I get it. You did a job you want me to cover for you. Okay, where do I say we went last night, you and me?
0: Oh, well, I think that we'd better say that...
9: I'll get that. There's something going on around here. I ain't in on. Hello. Okay, thanks.
0: What was it?
9: She says there's four guys named Spike, Steve, Brainy, and Lucky coming up to see you. I got a blow. Them guys give me the chills, honey. They're real killers, and they ain't fussy who they kill. Be seeing you. I fly. Goodbye.
2: Gosh, Gubby, what happened then?
7: Were these four gentlemen up to expectation?
0: Oh, they were gangsters, all right. They came sliding into the room as if they were afraid of me. Well, I had already discovered I was supposed to be a guy named Palsy Gerson, a mug who broke girls' arms when I wanted to, and I was a no-good who gave $5 tips to taxi drivers, and I was a crook who had his girlfriend cover up for him when he did a job, and now I seem to be buddies with this gang of hoodlums.
2: Gee, wait.
0: Well, one of them, the guy with a squint eye, did all the talking.
7: Hi, Palsy.
0: Look, you guys, look me over carefully. Am I Palsy Gerson?
7: What's the matter, Palsy? Bad hangover?
0: Oh, let it go. What's cooking?
7: Look, Palsy, we're clean. There's not a rod on any of us. We come here for a peace talk.
0: Yeah?
7: Yeah. We've been pals working together for a long time now. We've been like that, right?
0: So what?
7: So everybody knows we're tied up with you. Even the cops know it. Now, if you get pulled in, we all get pulled in. Because the cops will figure we're all in it together.
0: Oh, what are you getting at?
7: It's about this rub out last night. We didn't know nothing about that, Palsy. You didn't tell us. So we want you to give us the lowdown so we'll know what to say if one of us gets picked up.
0: Oh, what are you talking about?
7: Now, look, Palsy. Everybody knows about last night's killing. We know it was your job, even if you did hire someone else to do it for you. Well, it's in all the newspapers this morning.
0: Here, let me see that paper. Oh, there was the headline, all right. Murder in nightclub. And there was a picture of me. Not a picture of this Palsy Gerson, but of me, Scubby Wilson. Taken on the spot by the nightclub photographer, it said. And there were my fingerprints, Nick. Those prints that both of us know so well, found on the gun that was used. And a picture of the cigarette lighter Patsy gave me last Christmas. Look, you got me all wrong. I'm not Palsy Gerson. There's been a terrible mistake.
7: Palsy? You mean you ain't going to be straight with us?
0: I tell you, this is all a mistake.
7: Palsy, you trying to cross us up? We don't like it. We ain't going to take
0: it. Oh, listen a minute. You can't finish.
7: Can't do it, Palsy. Come on, boys. Take him over. Watch out for his ride. You ain't crossing us and getting away with it.
0: Oh, I was so weak, I couldn't do a thing. And a minute later, they bent a blackjack over my left ear, and I went out cold.
2: Scotty, you poor guy, you certainly had a tough time.
1: Well, how did you get out of that Palsy Gerson role you were playing?
0: I don't know, Nick. When I came to again, I was on the bed in this room. I lay there a few minutes, getting my senses back, and then I jumped off the bed and raced to the mirror. I was myself again. I was Scubby Wilson once more, and in my own clothes, and my hair wasn't red anymore.
2: Yeah.
0: And my own luggage was on the rack at the foot of the bed.
2: But things like that just don't happen, Scubby.
0: Oh, so I've heard, Patsy, but you can't prove it by me.
1: So you went to sleep in the airport in New York. When you woke up, your mind was in the body of a local crook named Palsy Gerson. And some of Gerson's pals knocked you over the head. And when you woke up again, you were back in your own body in this hotel.
0: Yeah, that's right.
1: And while you were using Gerson's body, somebody was using your body to kill that guy in the nightclub, that
0: yeah. Is. Yeah, I know it sounds insane, Nick, but that's the way I see it from here. And unless something happens, I'm slated for the electric chair.
2: Oh, gosh, Nick, we can't let anything happen to Scubby.
1: Don't worry, Patsy, we won't. Now, first we'll dye Scubby's hair, make him up so that he won't be too easily recognized in case the police are looking for him. Then I'll have the police pick up this Palsy Gerson, his girlfriend Dolly, and his four thugs, if they really exist. And somehow I think they do. I want to see what the body Scubby was using has to say for itself.

0: Well, Nick, these past 2 days haven't gotten us very far. We located Palsy Gerson, and he satisfied the police that he knows nothing about it. His girlfriend, Dolly, isn't the same girl who came to see me, and the telephone operator who called me Palsy has disappeared and can't be found. All of which adds up to a large round zero.
1: You're wrong, Scubby. It all adds up to proof that you were part of a well-laid plan.
0: But why, Nick, why?
1: Look, Scubby, if the police discover that you're the one who apparently killed the man in the nightclub, they'll arrest you. And I, even with my reputation for being on the right side of the law, will be arrested with you as an accessory after the fact. The police couldn't do anything else. All of which would be an excellent way for somebody to commit a murder and at the same time get someone he didn't like jailed for the said killing. Scubby, I think I'm the one they're after. And they used you to get me.
0: But how are we going to stop them, Nick? They got proof that I did that murder. And we can't prove that I didn't do it.
1: That's what I'm trying to do now, Scubby. Get that proof before the police catch up with us. So far, I haven't had... Oh, Patsy, see who that is, will you?
2: Sure, Nick. Hold everything.
3: We have warrants for the arrest of Scubby Wilson and Nick Carter in connection with the murder of John Walters.
2: But why didn't they keep you in jail too, Nick?
1: Because they were extremely decent about it, Patsy. They told me that although they had positive proof that Scubby committed the murder and that I'd been abetting him in defiance of the law, they were so impressed with my insistence that Scubby didn't murder him that, out of consideration for my past reputation, they were going to give me 10 days to prove his innocence, if I could. If I fail in that time, I give myself up, and they proceed with the charges against Scubby and me.
2: How did they find out about him, Nick?
1: Very simple, Patsy. They sent the fingerprints they found on the gun to Washington, to the FBI, and they identified them as Scubby's. You know, he and I are both on file there as law enforcement agents.
2: Mm-hmm.
1: Little investigation found Scubby was living here, and the rest was easy.
2: What's your next move, Nick?
1: Patsy, if my hunch is right, the man behind this wants to get at me, for some reason or other. So he's going to be awful mad when he finds the police have let me go again. And he may try to do something himself about getting me out of the way.
2: And if he doesn't?
1: I have a couple of the boys keeping their eyes open for anyone who looks like that mystic Scubby was telling us about. I believe he's at the bottom of all this, Patsy. If I can lay my hands on him, I feel sure he can tell us all the answers.
2: But he might mystic you too, Nick, the way he did Scubby.
1: He might, but I doubt it. Well, I'm going down to pick up a paper at the newsstand. I'll be right back, Patsy. Evening Journal, please. Thanks. Don't make any sudden moves, bud. Looking for me?
4: You Nick Carter?
1: Yes.
4: Then you're the one we want.
1: What can I do for you?
4: Keep your hands in plain sight so me and my two boys here don't have to do any sudden shooting. This ain't a water pistol I got here.
1: I'll take your word for it. What do we do now?
4: The mystic wants to talk to you. Come on, and come quiet.
1: Say, friend, any idea why the mystic wants to talk to me?
4: I don't think he likes the idea of the cops letting you go after they took you to the jug. He thought you was out of the way for keeps.
1: So now he's going to do something himself about getting rid of me, huh?
4: No. Me and the boys are going to do it for him.
1: When?
4: Now. As soon as we get down to the pier.
1: Oh. An old abandoned pier, I suppose.
4: Yeah. One where there ain't nobody to bother us when we take care of you. Just around the corner.
1: What are you planning to do with me?
4: Oh, a couple of sash weights tied to your leg to do the trick. After putting a couple of bullets through your head.
1: Lucky.
5: Yeah?
1: You get out the sash weights and the rope. We're in the back of the car.
5: Okay.
1: Barney.
6: Right.
1: You go get the girl. We'll take care of both the girl and Carter at the same time, like the boss suggested. All right, Carter. You and me will walk out on the pier together.
6: But don't forget, I got this little persuader in my hand. Getting dark, which is what we want. But even if you can't see this .38 of mine, it's still there pointing at you.
1: I have no doubt you're right. And I shan't forget. You know, you can't hope to kill me and not pay for it.
6: I'll take my chances on that, Carter.
4: You ain't the first guy I bumped off, and you ain't gonna be the last. This'll be far enough.
1: Well, then, there's not much I can do about it, is there?
4: No.
1: Oh, is that the girl coming with your pal there?
4: Where? Oh, yeah, I
5: guess. Drop that gun, I'll break your arm. Drop it. No noise if you want to stay alive.
7: I'll drop it.
5: Thanks. Now, I'll take charge here. I'll do just as I say, and you won't get hurt. But try any funny business, you'll never see daylight again, you understand?
7: Yeah, I got you. Didn't need to break my arm off, though.
5: Fire. Here comes the girl and Bernie. Not a sound of you.
7: Okay.
8: There she is, Spike. Got enough weight for the two of them?
5: Answer him right.
7: Yeah, we got enough.
5: You know, to bring her over here.
7: Bring her over here.
8: Yeah, we're coming. He didn't want to come, but I...
5: Drop your gun and get your hands up right quick.
7: Well,
5: I said, get those hands up.
1: I'll take your gun, too. Now, Bernie, come over here. Just a little closer now.
8: What are you going to do?
1: It's getting dark now. It's time for bed. So I'm just going to put you to sleep. Like this.
9: You're wonderful.
1: You don't have to kill him, do you, Carter?
4: I didn't kill him.
9: You Nick Carter?
1: Why, yes, I am.
9: Oh, I've been praying something like this had happened, but I didn't think it would.
1: Quiet. We're not out of the woods yet.
9: All right.
3: Hey, Spike.
1: Spike, keep your mouth shut if you want to keep on living. When he gets here, tell him to bring you the weights and stuff.
3: What do I do with this stuff?
1: Now, tell him.
7: Bring this stuff over here, Lucky.
3: Okay.
5: Don't move, Lucky. I've got the gun this time. All right, young lady. Will you get the gun out of his pocket, please?
9: All right. Here it is.
1: I'll take it. Thanks. Now, Lucky, I want you to tie up your pal Bernie there. Then you can tie up Spike. Then I'll tie you up. Give the finishing touches to all three of you and be on my way.
7: You mean you're going to leave us here?
1: That's exactly what I mean.
7: Why, you...
1: All right, Lucky, get busy with those ropes. Time's getting short, and I've got a real score to settle with your boss.
9: Mr. Carter, you're wonderful. You sure these lugs ain't going to get out of these ropes?
5: I'm sure. I've had lots of practice in this sort of thing. There. All right, come on. We can leave them there safely now.
9: Say, look, I ain't told you who I am yet, have I?
1: Why, no. Who are you?
9: I'm Dolly.
1: Dolly?
9: Me.
1: You're not Gerson's friend.
9: No, I'm the other one. The one the mystic hired to visit your friend in the hotel.
1: So that's who you are.
9: Yes.
1: How much do you know about this racket?
9: Well, I didn't know nothing about it then, but since they snatched me and kept me locked up in their hideout, I learned a lot from listening to them talk.
1: Let's stop here a minute. What's this all about, Dolly? If that's your name.
9: Now, my real name's Ann. Did your friend really think he was Palsy Gerson?
1: Yes, he certainly did, for a while. That's absurd, of course.
9: The mystic done it. He has an anesthetic gas that he gives you when you're asleep or knocked out. He doped your friend in the airport and brought him to Chicago. Then he had somebody make him up like a mobster and he let him wake up in that taxi cab.
1: I suppose he paid all those people to put on the act that convinced Scubby he really was Palsy Gerson.
9: Only the taxi driver, the telephone girl, the hotel clerk, and me. The four thugs was already members of the gang.
1: And they beat him up so this mystic could give him another shot of the gas while he was unconscious and let him wake up as himself?
9: Yes. And he was so doped all the time we was putting on the act that he never could figure out what was going on.
1: Very clever. And how did you get in on this?
9: I wanted to be an actress. They hired me to put on a act. They told me they were ribbing some friend of theirs. But when I saw the publicity in the papers and I saw that you got arrested too, I knew it wasn't no gag. I went to where their headquarters was one day to see if they were still there so I could go to the police. But somebody saw me there and grabbed me. I've been locked up ever since.
1: You know why they wanted to do all this?
9: The mystic knew your friend was going to Philadelphia to get some dope on a racket. The mystic was the head of the gang, and he wanted to scare your friend off. He hoped he'd scare you off, too. He's getting ready to work the same racket all over the country. And you was the only one who was getting hot on his trail.
1: I thought that was it. And when we didn't scare off, he had to take matters into his own hands. I suppose it was one of the mystic's thugs who did the killing in the nightclub?
9: Yeah, it was Spike, made up to look like your pal. And he left the evidence at the cop star.
1: Who was the man who killed?
9: Some fellow wouldn't play ball the way he wanted him to.
1: Look, you know where the headquarters of this gang is?
9: Sure. Just about a block from here. Want me to show you?
1: You bet I do. With your help, I'm going to get that mystic, if he's there.
9: Come on. It's over this way.

0: That's the place. That little house beside the warehouse.
1: Is there another entrance?
0: Yeah, round on the side. That's all.
1: How many in the gang?
0: Five, besides the boys. You got three of them tied up on the pier.
1: Good. Can you handle a gun?
0: I don't know. I'll try it if you want me to.
1: Good. Take this one. Go around to the other door. When you hear me fire once, you shoot that gun six shots fast. Can you do that?
0: Sure. What are you going to do?
1: When I pick the lock on this door, go in and try to trap them. If they try to make a getaway through the other door, the shots you fire will make them think they're surrounded. Okay?
0: Sure. Good luck, Mr. Carter. I'll be listening for you.
1: Now, Mr. Mystic, let's see how mystical you really are. First, I get this door open. Yeah, that was easy. Guess they're not expecting trouble. Now to find them.
2: And with Spike taking care of Carter, and the cops taking care of that stooge of his, we'll have nothing to worry about any further. I guess we were too clever for the great Nick Carter.
3: Think so, do you? Up with your hands, all of you. Make a snap.
2: Nick Carter, any more?
3: No good. You're surrounded. You can't get away.
4: Boss, we ain't got a chance.
3: Drop your guns if you want to stay alive.
2: Very well. You got too many for us this time. Drop your boys.
1: Thank you. Now turn and stand up against the wall with your hands in the air. That's it. Oh, Ann. Ann, it's all over now. You can come in. Fight's over.
5: You got him, Mr. Carter? Gee, you're a real detective, ain't you?
1: All right, Ann. Go to the nearest telephone and call police headquarters.
5: Yes.
1: Tell them we have the correct answer to the killing that Scubby's charged with. And yes. Tell them to send some cops down here after them right away.
5: Sure thing, Mr. Carter. Now who's on top, Mr. Mystic? Why don't you try a little magic now?
1: All right, Ann, get going. Scubby will be very anxious to get this good news.
5: I'm on my way, Mr. Carter.
2: You mean you didn't have any police here with you?
1: No, my mystical friend. Just me and the girl. But using my own special brand of magic, you couldn't tell the difference. And that's the kind of magic.

0: This has been another of the strange adventures of Nick Carter, Master Detective, which are brought to you regularly each week at the same time by WOR Mutual. Well, Nick, I'd like to hear a few of the high spots from next week's story.
1: Okay. Next week's story started with a cat.
2: But not a common, ordinary cat. This one was a lemon-yellow Persian cat with a pedigree.
1: The chase started when I tried to find the said pedigree Persian puss, which had been stolen from its rightful and very ultra owner. But before long, I found I was involved in theft, kidnapping, murder, and other varieties of law-breaking.
2: Which included being hit over the head and being shot at in the dark. Not exactly an amusing case.
1: No, Patsy, it was a deadly serious case before it was finished. I call it A Cat Brings Death.
2: Or The Mystery of the Missing Persian.
1: And that's all for now. So long.
2: So long, everybody.
0: And so long to you both, Nick and Patsy. In the strange adventure you have just heard, Nick Carter was impersonated by Lon Clark, Patsy by Helen Schultz, Scubby by John Kane. Original music was played by Lou White. The entire production was written and directed by Jock McGregor.

0: Next week at the same time, listen to another curious experience of Nick Carter entitled...
1: A Cat Brings Death. Or Nick Carter and the Mystery of the Missing Persian.
0: This story is a copyrighted feature of Street & Smith Publications, Incorporated. 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

Mr. District Attorney, starring David Bryan. Mr. District Attorney, champion of the people, defender of truth, guardian of our fundamental rights to life, liberty, and the pursuit of happiness.

And it shall be my duty as district attorney not only to prosecute to the limit of the law all persons accused of crimes perpetrated within this county, but to defend with equal vigor the rights and privileges of all its citizens.

0: David Bryan as Paul Garrett, Mr. District Attorney.
1: A district attorney pays special attention to crimes committed by juveniles, no matter how petty, because the incorrigible minority of the teenagers of today will include the major criminals of tomorrow. There are even a few who don't wait until tomorrow. This case started with a gang fight at night in a public park.
2: Give it to him. Get those three headed for the pond.
3: Okay.
2: He asked for it. High school picnic. I told him this park was closed except for my gang. You're nice boys from the high school. Look at him run.
3: Sir, from the fight? You've got all the sticks and bottles.
2: Get that one, Eddie. Kick his teeth out.
3: Cops are coming.
2: All right, guys, get lost. Meet at the clubhouse later. Come on.
3: I hope they get caught. I hope the cops catch them and put them in jail.
2: Shut up. Through the bushes and up the hilltop.
3: I don't have to run. I didn't do anything.
2: You're my girl, and if I run, you run.
3: I don't want to be your girl anymore.
2: No, you want to go back to nice little Walter and his nice little picnic. You'll be my girl as long as I want you to. Come up the old path behind the zoo.
3: Don't push me.
2: Go on before
4: leave
2: I...
4: Leave her alone.
2: Who's that?
4: Never mind. Just leave her alone.
3: Walter.
2: Well, if it ain't Brainy himself. The president of the G.O. I was wondering where you run to, Yellow Belly.
4: I ran to call the police. That's where I ran. Your gang with baseball bats and broken bottles.
2: Oh, that ain't fair, is it? Maybe next time we'll bring a platform and have a debate instead.
4: Come on, Julie. I'll take you home.
2: On the trolley car? Get wise. She likes automobiles, don't you, honey?
3: I'm going with Walter.
2: Oh, no, you're not.
4: You haven't got your gang with you now, Jackie.
2: Well, isn't the little man getting brave? I don't need the gang for you, Brainy. Now, well, I got this.
3: Walter, it's a knife.
4: Jackie,
2: look at him, Julie. Look at the big, brave basketball player. Look out, Walter. It's sharp. You might get cut. What's the matter, Yellow Belly? Afraid? Cat got your tongue? Come on, take it away from me. Because if you don't, you know what's going to happen, don't you, Brainy?
4: You dirty...
3: Walter! No! No!
2: Shut up and get to the car. Run!
1: You're sure the park has been thoroughly searched, Harry?
5: Chief, I've even gone over it myself. I've worked with 10 different squads in the past 5 days. There's no sign of the murder weapon. Nothing.
1: It beats me. None of the high school kids saw it happen.
5: The main fight was down near the park pond. Now, whoever killed Walter Spicer got him off someplace alone up behind the zoo.
1: This will probably be Spicer's parents calling again. Not that I blame them. Almost a week and that boy's killer is still at large.
6: Yep.
1: Yes, Miss Miller?
7: There's a Mr. Hagen here to see you, Mr. Garrett.
1: What about?
7: He doesn't want to tell anyone but you.
1: Well, will you tell him I'm busy? Ask Burton to see him.
7: He says it's very important, Mr. Garrett.
1: All right. Send him in.
5: Well, I guess I'd better get down.
1: No, no, stay. If he's a crank, you may be able to help me get him out.
8: Right in here, Mr. Higgins.
9: Thank you. Mr. Garrett?
5: He's Mr. Garrett.
9: Oh, my name's Jim Hagen, Mr. Garrett.
1: Well, what can I do for you, Mr. Hagen? It's all right. Mr. Harrington is a member of my staff.
9: Well, it's about my daughter, Julie. I'm afraid she's in some kind of trouble.
5: With the law?
9: I'm not sure. I reckon it must be. Ever since we come here to the city, she's been changing, staying out late, keeping things to herself.
1: Now, how old is she?
9: Just 16.
1: Can't you and your wife exert any authority over her?
9: Oh, my wife said that Julie needed freedom, that it wouldn't hurt her none. She used to bring her friends to the house, and then she stopped. That's my wife, said it was because Julie was ashamed of me. Ruby says one look at me and everybody'd know I used to be a farmer.
1: Mr. Hagen, this seems to be a family problem. I'd like to help you, but, well, what is it you want me to do?
9: Oh, I thought maybe you might come to the house, talk to Julie. Might scare a little, you being a district attorney.
5: Mr. Hagen, do you know that your daughter is in trouble, or do you just think so?
9: She's hardly taken a bite of food all week. I've been hearing her crying in her room every night. Then last night...
1: Go ahead.
9: Julie was out late. I was setting up waiting for her to come home. Must have been about 1 o'clock, I guess, when she come to the front door with a boy. I heard him talking. She's crying. He's twisting her arm or something, hurting her. Telling her to get hold of her nerves and keep her mouth shut.
1: About what?
9: Oh, I don't know.
1: Well, if the boy struck your daughter, you could prefer charges, but she'd have to sign the complaint. Do you know the boy's name?
9: Well, she called him Jackie, that's all.
5: Could you identify him?
9: It was too dark in the hall for me to see him. Julie never brought her friends in. I'd know his voice, though.
1: And you have no idea what it is that he might have been telling her to keep quiet about?
9: No.
1: Well, you just said no sounded like yes. You said this crying had been going on for about a week. When did it start, exactly?
9: Maybe you're right. Maybe I better handle this myself.
1: Hagen, does your daughter go to Central High School?
9: Yes.
1: Did your daughter know a boy named Walter Spicer?
9: She went out with a boy named Walter before she took up with this Jackie I told you about.
5: She used to go out with Walter Spicer?
9: Yeah. That's why I came here. That's the night she started crying, the night Walter was killed. But she's a girl. She couldn't have had anything to do with it.
1: But she might know who did. It's after 3 o'clock. School is out. Will your daughter be home?
9: Sometimes she comes, sometimes she don't. She'll be home to eat, though, at 6 o'clock.
1: All right, Mr. Hagen. You can go. We'll be at your home tonight at 6 o'clock.

0: 10 o'clock. Where can she be?
1: She's run away from home. That's where she can be. I knew she would. I warned him to quit nagging the girl, Mr. Gatt. She's old enough to take care of herself, and well, now she's gone because he brought you here.
2: Your daughter didn't know I was going to be here, Mrs. Hagen. And a 16-year-old girl isn't as self-sufficient as you think.
3: That may be Miss Miller, Chief.
2: Well, may I take it?
1: Go ahead.
2: Hello.
4: Mr. Garrett?
2: Oh, yes, Miss Miller.
4: We finally located Julie Hagen's teacher. The girl wasn't at school at all today.
2: I see.
4: You want me to stay here at the office in case there's anything else?
2: For a while, please. Harrington will give you a lift home later.
4: You could give me a ride to Central Avenue. I could take the bus from there.
2: Well, Harrington goes close to your place, doesn't he?
4: Yes, I suppose he does. It'll be fine.
2: Good. We'll see you later. Your daughter never showed up at school today, Mr. Hagen.
0: Where can she be?
1: I told you where. She run away.
2: Did you see her during the day, Mrs. Hagen?
0: Ruby? No, Ruby didn't see her. Ruby was at the beauty parlor all day. She wouldn't know if Julie did come
1: here. I was only at the beauty parlor for 2 hours. Just 2 hours. We're not living on a farm anymore. I've been a good mother. Wasn't me who drove her away.
2: Better put out a missing persons report on Harrington.
3: Right, Chief.
2: Do you have a recent photograph of your daughter?
0: In the bedroom.
2: Or would you get it, please? We can have telephotos sent to nearby states along with her description.
0: We'll do anything.
1: He never understood her. Any more than he ever understood me.
2: I'm sure he didn't, Mrs. Hagen.
1: Just want to sit around the house every night. I don't know how I lasted all these years, except for Julie. I was the one who took care of her. I was the one who saw to it that we got away from that dirty old farm so she'd have a chance in life. I wanted her to have all the things I missed. It was all for her.
2: Oh, I'm sure of that, Mrs. Hagen.
3: Pete will put it on the teletype right away, Chief. Wants the photo as soon as we can get it to him.
0: Well, I got it right here.
2: We'll take it in. Well, there's not much more we can do tonight. If Julie should come home, or if you hear from her, let me know no matter what time it is.
0: We will, Mr. Garrett. Find her for us, please. Please find her.
2: We'll do all we can.
1: I hope you're satisfied, Jim. I hope you're satisfied now.
0: Oh, Ruby, leave me alone, please.
2: You'd better try to get some rest, Mr. Hagen. I'm sure Mrs. Hagen will take care of herself. Come on, Harrington.
1: Why don't you say it? We was better off back on the farm. Make some excuse.
3: Oh, that poor guy. She's got him in a bad way.
2: I'm not worried about them. I'm worried about the daughter. Let's get this photo in as fast as we can.
5: There's no need for you to drive me all the way home, Harrington. You can drop me off at the subway station.
3: This time of night? Chief would eat me alive.
5: It's out of your way.
3: Oh, forget it.
5: Oh, please. The station's just ahead on the corner.
3: Hey, it's just ahead, all right. Look.
5: An ambulance.
3: Yeah. Quite a crowd this time of night. Something must have happened down there.
5: I wonder what it is.
3: It won't take long to find out. There's a police car there, too. Come on. Hey, get back there. We can't go down. The district attorney's office, officer.
6: Well, let's see your credentials.
3: Yep, here you are. What is it?
6: Girl got killed under the train just as it pulled into the station.
3: Oh, she fall or jump?
6: Motorman on the train said she was pushed.
3: Pushed?
6: Well, that's what he says. Said he could see her and the boy on the platform as he came out of the tunnel. And the boy shoved her. Well, he was gone by the time the train stopped.
3: All right, take me down there.
6: Now, the lady better wait up here.
3: Yeah, I guess he's right, Miss Miller. You better go on back and sit in the car.
5: All right.
6: Down this way. The train was eastbound. It happened right at the beginning of the platform.
3: Oh. Wasn't taking any chances on the motorman getting time to slow down and stop. All right. Put it back.
6: No identification on her.
3: I know who she is.
6: Wonder why she was pushed.
3: She knew too much about that boy who was murdered in the park last
6: week. Well, she isn't going to be able to tell anybody about it now.
3: No, she isn't.

0: And now back to David Bryan, starring as Paul Garrett, Mr. District Attorney.
1: A high school boy had been stabbed to death in the park after a gang fight. A worried father led us to believe that his daughter might know something of the murder. But the girl died violently under the wheels of a subway train before we could find her and question her. Harrington called me to the subway station. I had no choice but to send for the girl's father.
2: My little girl murdered. Murdered in a city. The city where people hate and kill each other, not like the farm. People live in peace on a farm.
3: Take it easy, Mr. Hagen. How about let me drive you home?
2: Home? Without Julie? Not anymore. That'd be just Ruby and me. Ruby got tired of me a long time ago. Only the girl held us together. She's all I had. Now I got nothing left. Nothing except her picture. Can I get it back?
1: Yes, we had some blown up copies made. You can get the original at my office at any time.
3: Why don't you give him that copy?

0: Park. First picture of her in years. Almost like I knew something was going to happen.
1: 3 weeks ago?
0: Yeah.
2: Why, Chief?
1: The blouse the girl was wearing tonight looks like the same one she was wearing in the photograph.
0: It is the same one.
1: Mr. Hagen, in the blow-up you have, your daughter's wearing a little pin on her blouse, just over the pocket.
0: Oh, yeah. She'd been wearing it all the time for a few months.
2: It isn't on the blouse now.
0: No, she stopped wearing it a couple of days ago. I got it.
1: With you?
0: Yeah.
1: May I see the pin? Thank you.
2: What is it, Chief? High school club?
1: No, boys' club. See the crest and inscription?
2: Yeah. State Street Tigers. Got a clubhouse at the foot of State Street near the river. Rented an old store, painted the windows black with a tiger head on.
1: It was some sort of an organized gang that started that fight in the park.
2: Those State Street kids are tough, Chief.
1: What I want to know is, does one of the members go by the name of Jackie?
2: Yeah. He might have given her the pin.
1: He also might have pushed her off this platform if she saw him kill Walter Spicer.
0: Where is that club? I'll find out if he's there. I want to get my hands on him.
1: The law can handle this, Mr. Hagen. Officer?
3: Yes, Mr. Garrett?
1: You got a prowl car?
3: Yes, sir.
1: Drive this man home. Then go to the county building. My secretary should be back there by now.
3: Yes, sir.
1: Tell her to call Judge Macklin and get a search warrant for the clubhouse of the State Street Tigers.
3: Right.
1: After you get it, pick up a squad and meet Harrington and me at the clubhouse.
3: Yes, sir. Come along, Mr. Hagen.
0: Oh, my girl. Julie.
1: I'll take my car. It's at the far exit.
2: What's the idea of the clubhouse search, Chief?
1: Well, even if there is a boy named Jackie who belongs to the club, we've got nothing but hearsay evidence against him. Circumstantial. We could never convict. His fellow members will probably swear he never knew Julie Hagen.
2: That pin could prove he did.
1: No, any member might have given it to her. She might have found it on the street. We've got to prove she knew the Tigers. Find some evidence that she'd been at the club room at one time or another. For a dance, perhaps.
2: Hey, some of those clubs keep a guest book, Chief.
1: No, that's a possibility. If there is such a book, we've got to find it.
2: Club room is on the next corner.
1: Better stop and leave the car here. What time is it?
2: 1:30.
1: Probably won't be anyone around to disturb us.
2: Yeah. Boy, Judge Macklin will have a fit when Miss Miller gets him out of bed at this hour to sign a warrant.
1: She can handle him. Judge is all right.
2: It's a good thing I gave Miller the ride home. You'd have taken him a different way, and not that she'd have minded.
1: What do you mean by that?
2: Chief, sometimes you surprise me.
1: What?
2: Oh, here's the place. State Street Tigers.
1: No lights inside.
2: You wouldn't see them anyhow with the windows painted over like that.
1: Oh, I was looking under the door jamb.
2: Locked. Spring lock. I could probably pick it with a nail file.
1: Go ahead. The warrant's coming.
2: I'm a little bit out of practice.
1: You mean you used to do things like this?
2: Well, when I was a kid. Well, my mother was forever forgetting her keys. We were locked out of the house more times than we were in it before I learned this little stuff. There you are.
1: From now on, I want an alibi from you attached to every burglar report we get.
2: Come on.
1: You better close it again.
2: Yeah. I'll leave the lock off. You got any matches?
1: Yeah.
2: I should have brought a flashlight.
1: There's a floor lamp over there.
2: Yeah, that does it. Well, quite a layout. Furniture, pool table, cue racks, even a telephone on the wall.
1: Yes. Come here. Take a look at this.
2: Hmm? What?
1: On the wall here, by the phone. Names, phone numbers, scribbled in pencil.
2: Yeah. Tigers seem to have a lot of girlfriends.
1: Rusty Denton. Paul Frenchie. Elmwood 41111. Eddie. Marsha called. Fleming 6589.
2: No name on this one. Elliot Doe 261. Bread, lettuce, tomatoes. Some kid wrote down the grocery list. You know the things these
1: here,
2: kid'll...
1: Here. Take a look at this one, Harrington.
2: Jackie Wilkes. Phone Evergreen 6205. Jackie?
1: Yes. And Evergreen 62050 is Hagen's phone number.
2: Give us the kid's last name, too. Oh, what a break.
1: I want a photo of this.

0: We can check the handwriting on every boy in the club and find out who wrote it. You'll have to testify that Jackie Wilkes knew Julie Hagen.
1: Hey, Chief. There's a car just stopped outside.
0: It's too soon for the squad. Kill the light.
2: What? Anybody in here? Dope's leaving the door unlocked. Hey!
3: Just stand right there, son.
2: Who are you guys? What are you doing in here?
0: We're looking for Jackie Wilkes.
2: Jackie Wilkes? Never heard of him.
0: Well, that's strange, since his name is written on your clubhouse wall right next to the telephone.
2: Oh, that stuff. That was there before we rented this joint. We've been meaning to paint it over.
1: Oh, is that so? How long has the club been here?
2: A little over a year. You cops or something?
0: Those numbers have been there over a year?
2: Yeah, that's right.
0: That's funny. Because one of those numbers belongs to a girl who has only lived in this city a few months. A
3: girl named Julie Hagen. She was killed tonight, pushed off a subway platform under a train.
2: That's too bad.
0: Mortimer on the train saw it happen. He got a fast look at the boy's face. Maybe just good enough to identify him if he sees him in a police lineup. You just parked the car outside, didn't you?
2: Yeah.
0: How old are you?
2: 18. I got a license.
0: Good, because I want to see it.
2: Sure, you can... What do I have to show it to you for? I didn't do anything.
3: You know why he wants it, boy. We want to get a look at your name.
2: Oh. Okay, sure. Take a look at this instead.
3: Put that gun away, kid.
0: You killed a girl tonight. Don't make it any worse.
2: Why would I kill Julie? She was my girl.
0: Because you also killed Walter Spicer, and Julie saw you do it.
3: And when you thought you couldn't keep her quiet any longer with your threats, you pushed her under a train.
2: It was an accident. She tripped.
0: Did she? What were you doing in a subway when you own a car?
3: Yeah, Jackie, you hear it? Those are police cars.
0: Better give yourself up, boy.
2: Stay back.
3: Gun or no gun, Junior, here I come.
0: No, Harrington. Oh. Harrington.
2: Stay away from him.
3: Do what he says, Chief.
2: You tell him, Brainy. I'll take your gun, too. All right, mister. Now you douse that light and stay right in front of me. You're going to lead me out of here with one of these guns right in the middle of your back.
3: Do it, Chief. He's killed crazy.
0: You can kill me, Jackie, but you can't kill the law. I won't call them off. One of them will get you.
2: We'll see. Move. Hey, you cops out there.
4: Who's that?
2: Jackie Wilkes. And I got one of your big shots with a gun in his back. So listen.
4: Is that you, Mr. Garrett?
0: Yes. Don't let him bluff you. Take him.
2: You try it and the DA is dead. Do what I tell you. Back off across the street. Let me and him get to my car and don't follow us. And if you're thinking of shooting, remember, to hit me, you gotta shoot through him.
0: Never mind me. Take him.
4: Mr. Garrett, we can't. He'll be picked up someplace.
0: He's a killer. He'll hurt somebody else even if I get away. He shot Harrington. He's in here, wounded.
4: Wounded, but still alive.
2: What?
4: I can see you against those lights, Jackie. But you can't see me. I'm behind you. I don't have to shoot through anybody but you.
2: I've got your gun.
4: You should have looked for another one.
2: No!
4: Get down, Mr. Garrett.
2: I'll kill all of you!
4: Let him!
5: All right, stop! You all right, Mr. Garrett?
0: Yes. Harrington.
3: Here, Chief.
5: Robinson! Radio for an ambulance, Don!
3: Oh, it's not much. Flesh wound in the side. How about the kid?
5: He's dead. How old was he, sir?
0: 18.
5: We had to do what we did, but... A kid?
0: His age stopped mattering when he pulled the trigger. Kid or no kid. He'd have killed you, me, all of us.
5: Yes, sir, I know.
0: You did what you had to do.
5: Thanks, Mr. Gard.
0: Harrington... When you distracted him with that shot from behind, he had your gun. Why did you start carrying a spare?
3: Ooh. I didn't, Chief.
0: Oh, but you fired a shot.
3: Nope.
0: Well, what was it then?
3: The electric bulb from the floor lamp. I unscrewed it and threw it on the floor.
0: Well, that was clever, Harrington.
3: You heard what he called me, didn't you, Chief? Brainy.
0: You just sit still till that ambulance gets here. You'll be all right.
5: I think it's coming now, Mr. Garrett.
0: Yes, it is.

This is David Bryan. I hope you enjoyed this case from the files of Mr. District Attorney. I'll be back in just a moment after this message from our sponsor.

0: Now, here's the star of Mr. District Attorney, David Bryan, with a word about the program you have just heard.
1: Death with a gun in his hand was the way Jackie Wilkes chose to avoid trial. The police closed the clubroom of the State Street Tigers, and six of its members who were identified as having taken part in a gang raid on the high school picnic group were given prison sentences ranging up to 2 years. But life had ended for Julie Hagen, too. Her parents had taken an interest in her friends. Too late. Now, this is David Bryan inviting you to join us when we present our next case based on the facts of crime from the files of Mr. District Attorney.
0: Mr. District Attorney was originated by Phillips H. Lord.

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16: You're a private eye. That's your business. Anything else? That's for laughs. It's 5:30 in the afternoon and you're at a cocktail party on Park Avenue. Right up to now, you've been bored. But that was right up to now, before you saw her. Now you've seen her, and she's about as beautiful as anything you've ever seen in your life. She's seated at a piano, idly doing improvisation. Is it all right? May I sit here beside you?
17: Why, yes, certainly. I'd been hoping you would.
16: Well, now.
17: You're Peter Chambers, aren't you, honey? The detective-type fella?
16: Oh, I loves that Harmony Grits accent.
17: My name's Lenore.
16: And I love that name.
18: Mr. Peter Chambers?
17: I just couldn't perk up enough nerve to approach you, but I did so want to talk with you.
18: Mr. Peter Chambers?
17: That's for you, isn't it?
16: Look, when? I'm Peter Chambers.
18: Telephone call for you, sir.
16: Where?
18: Just follow me, sir.
16: All right, I'll be back, Lenore. Don't go away.
17: I'll be waiting.
18: You're right this way, sir.
16: Thank you.
18: Here you are.
16: Thank you. Hello?
19: Pete? Hello, Pete?
16: Oh, no.
19: It's Louis Parker, Detective Lieutenant Parker.
16: Oh, can I lose you anywhere? Here I am at a park in your shindig,
19: yeah,
16: Louis.
19: Yeah, and it's a good thing I knew where to find you. It's murder, Pete.
16: Well, what else when Parker of homicide is involved?
19: Look, one of our suspects is a kid by name of Jack March.
16: Jack March. I know that boy.
19: Yeah, he won't talk to cops. But he says he will talk to you. He'll talk to Peter Chambers only.
16: Well, if that's the way it is, Louis, when do you need me?
19: Right away. Highview Apartments on Sutton Place. Apartment 16A.
16: Hey, very fancy. And who lives there?
19: The Contessa Lafresco.
16: Wow, that's real fancy, too. Is she there?
19: She's here. And she ain't here, if you know what I mean. She's dead.
16: All right, I'll be there.
19: Good boy.
16: Bye now. Detective Lieutenant Louis Parker, when he asks a favor, you jump. Because with you, as with everyone else, Louis Parker rates. Only with you, he rates special, because you don't only respect him as a cop, you respect him as a friend. So you get to Sutton Place, the apartment of the Contessa Lafresco. Park is there. A lovely red-headed maid is there. Jack March is there, and one other guy. A tough baby by the name of Stoney Carter.
20: How long are you going to...
21: You know everybody here, Pete?
22: Hi, Mr. Chambers.
16: How are you, Jack?
22: I'm lousy. I think I'm in the middle of a quick frame.
21: Just hold it, young fella. Pete, you know Stoney Carter?
20: Me and Ashamus, we have met now and then.
16: I've always preferred the then to the now.
20: Oh, with the play on words.
16: Stoney Carter, a hoodlum from way back, an easy money guy that's always stayed inside the law. Not so young Jack March, a good kid turned wrong and then turned right again. He's done a stretch and he's been paroled, and you're one of those who made character for him. He's driving a cab, last you heard. But the redhead's more attractive than both of them put together. And you're beginning to debate between the redhead and Lenore, but you stay faithful to Lenore.
21: Pete.
16: Yeah?
21: Notice all I've got is three uniformed cops here. My staff is on the way. We haven't really got started yet.
16: And already you've garnered two suspects?
21: Yeah. Come in here, the bedroom.
16: In the bedroom, Parker pulls down a sheet and shows you the Contessa Lafresco. Dead. Knife to death. He points out a switch knife lying on the dresser.
2: The dress has also got two vases on it. One with gardenias and one with orchids. The flowers wilted and tired.
21: The red-headed maid came back and found her like that.
2: Came back from where?
21: Let me get the sheet back over the Contessa.
2: Yeah, she doesn't look very pretty now.
21: Okay.
2: Denise, will you come in here, please?
21: Denise Monet, Peter Chambers.
17: How do you do?
2: How do?
21: Denise, would you tell Mr. Chambers just what happened?
17: Well, it was about 5:10. Madame was in bed napping. I knew she had an appointment at 5, so I woke her.
2: An appointment? With whom?
17: With Monsieur Stoney Carter for 5:00. The other one was for 5:30.
2: What other one?
17: The other appointment.
2: What other appointment?
17: The one with Monsieur Jacques Marsh.
2: Okay, Miss Denise, so you woke her up.
17: Oh, she was very tired. We only came home today from a week in the country. There was shopping to do, and she told me to go and do it, the shopping. But I say, Madame, you will have a guest shortly.
2: And what did she say?
17: She yawned and said, so he will wake me up, leave the door unlocked.
21: Which is just what she does. She leaves the door unlocked and blows. She comes back at 5:20. She finds your friend, Jack March, standing in here. Knife is in his hand, and the Contessa, she's dead.
17: So quickly I call the police, and quickly the police come.
2: And what does Jack March do in the meantime?
17: He stands like, petrified.
2: Hey, petrified is pretty good.
21: And we find him like that, knife in his hand. And, of course, he clams. The poor kid. He don't trust cops. He starts wailing for Peter Chambers. He don't trust law, but he trusts Peter Chambers.
2: Look, he's a good kid, Louis.
21: Good kid, schmood kid. He's got a knife in his hand. He's here on the scene. What does he get for that, the Purple Heart?
2: And that bum out there, the first appointment, the 5:00 guy, Stoney Carter, what about him?
21: Well, the minute Denise gives us the story, one of my boys picks him up at his place.
2: Where's his place?
21: Hotel Bilton. He'd hardly got there. Still had his hat on.
2: Okay. So, I suppose you want me to talk to the kid?
21: Yeah, I wish you would. For his sake.
2: All right. But let's sort of do it in a hurry. I've got to get back to a party.
21: Oh, business deal there, Pete?
2: Well, not exactly business.
21: Well,
2: yeah, if you want to put it that way. Now, look, Miss Denise.
17: Oui, Monsieur Chambre.
2: Ooh, aren't you the cute one?
17: Oui, Monsieur Chambre.
2: Oh, you the niece, you. You know, if there wasn't a Lenore...
17: Lenore, there is perhaps, but Lenore's... Oh, poof, there are many. There is but one, Denise.
2: You know, I got a small hunch you're right, honey.
21: Well, look, lover boy, break it up, huh? What did you want to ask
2: him? Sorry, Louis, lost my head. Now, these flowers here, Denise, what are they?
17: Orchids and gardenias. A bow of the Contessa he gives them last week.
2: They're all wilted.
17: Of course. It was last week.
2: Oh.
17: And we have been away all this week.
21: Look, Pete, you want to talk to the kid now?
2: I'll talk to both of them. Stoney Carter first, if it's all right with you, Louis.
21: Yeah, sure. In here or out there?
2: Out there. Crazy French maid.
21: Stoney.
3: At your service, Lieutenant.
21: Tell Mr. Chambers your tale of woe, huh?
3: Tale of woe. Simple.
2: Okay, let's hear it.
3: I got a date with the Contessa for 5 bells. I come. I knock. No answer. I try the door. It's open. I goes in. Finds her asleep. I wake her. We chop. But she ain't in the mood for no company. She's sleepy. So I blow the joint.
2: How long did you stay?
3: Oh, maybe 10-15 minutes.
2: And then?
3: I get back to my hotel. And ain't there maybe a minute when wham, banging on a door. Cops. They lug me back here. That's it.
21: Okay, now you, Jack March. Your personal private eye is here. You want to unclam now? Or you want a personal private trip downtown?
2: Easy, Louis, easy, will you? Jack.
5: Yeah?
2: You trust me, don't you, kid?
5: Yes, sir. Mr. Chambers?
2: All right, tell me what happened.
5: Look, they'll railroad me. I've been in the can once. I don't want it. I don't want it no more. Look, Mr. Chambers, I'm driving a hack, special okay from the hack bureau. I'm doing it all right. Now I got to get caught up in this.
2: What happened, kid?
5: Well, I had a date with her for 5:30.
2: Yeah?
5: I come early. Like Stoney says, the door was open. Only I don't find her asleep. I find her dead. And there's a knife on the floor. Like a dope, I picks it up, and then the maid barges in. Look, what am I going to do? Me with a shiv in my hand? Stab her and make a run for it? So I just stand there like the big dope I am, and that's it. A dead dame, a knife, and me in the middle.
2: You didn't kill her, did you, kid?
21: You think he'd tell you if he did?
2: Yes, Louie, I think he would.
5: I didn't. I didn't kill her. Why should I kill her?
21: Pete, come over here a minute, huh?
2: Parker takes you aside and thanks you. The staff will be here soon, and they'll take over on the scientific aspects. So, since there's nothing left for you to do, you tell Parker to keep you posted and that you're going back to that Park Avenue shindig, and back there you go.
17: Hi, Mr. Chambers. Hi. It's so good to see you again.
2: I told you I'd be back, Lenore.
17: Stanhope.
2: Oh, beautiful girl, beautiful name. Another beautiful name happened to me just a short while ago. Denise.
17: Oh, honey, there are so many Denises. But there's only one little old Lenore.
2: You know, you two must have studied in the same book. But, Lenore, my love, I am faithful unto you. Let us go gather cocktails.
17: You're just the man for a criminologist to meet.
2: Who needs criminologists? I've got you.
19: Mr. Chambers?
2: Uh-oh, here's that man again. All right, here I am.
19: A phone call, Mr. Chambers.
2: Thank you. What's your name?
19: Livingston, sir.
2: Lead me to it, Mr. Livingston. And Lenore, once more, my apologies.
19: This way, Mr. Chambers.
2: You go to the phone, and guess who?
19: We've got developments, Pete.
2: Look, I'm working on a few developments myself, Louis.
19: We're booking your boy, but there have been a couple of interesting developments.
2: Oh, like what?
19: Well, that's not for phone talk. I'll wait for you if you promise to come over to the apartment, but pronto.
2: All right, I'll be there as fast as I can. Don't go away.
19: I'll be here, but do it quick, huh?
2: So, once more, you do the apology bit for Lenore Stanhope. You tell her you'll be back, that you'll call her even before you come back. And then you tear yourself away. And you're on your shuttle again. You're back at Sutton Place in the Countess's apartment. And there's nobody there, not even the body. There's only Parker, a couple of cops, and Stoney Carter. Where's everybody?
21: Well, your boy's downtown being booked. Body's been picked up by the basket boys, and my staff has departed.
2: Well, there was one little bright light down here who was conspicuous by her absence, that Denise. What happened to her?
21: You turned on her like a refrigerator, so she kind of shined up to one of my young cops. We went downtown with him.
2: Mm-hmm. You going to brush her up on criminology?
21: Mayhap, my lad, mayhap.
2: Well, there's always Lenore.
21: Lenore? Who that?
2: Private Lieutenant. Private for the private eye. Now, what's with the developments?
21: Well, first, we've got a little motive, finally.
2: Like what?
21: Robbery. There's a brooch missing from a drawer of that dresser in the bedroom.
2: The one with the flowers on it? Mm-hmm. The wilted orchids and gardenias?
21: Yep, top drawer. Kept the jewelry there. Insured, but the brooch is gone, and it's worth 100,000 bananas.
2: You mean the dame woke up while one of our two suspects was kind of helping himself to this,
21: Diamond brooch, yeah. Uh-huh. Figure she woke, squawked, got stuck.
2: So? Who stuck her?
21: We say your boy, Jack March. Fingerprints on knife, only one set, his.
2: What about fingerprints on the dresser drawer?
21: Got a smudge, which could have been a fingerprint. And then we got a fingerprint, which turns out to be Stoney Carter's.
2: Then why are you holding my boy?
21: Because, one, your boy was caught red-handed with the knife. Two, only his prints are on the knife. And three, the smudge could have been his print, only it got smudged, and that happens often enough.
2: And how does dear old Stoney explain his print?
21: Let him talk for himself, huh?
4: Sure, Lieutenant. I am happy to oblige.
2: Oh, I love these oily, obliging guys. Okay, big shot. Oblige.
4: It's like this. I get here. She's sleeping. She wakes up. We chat. These flowers are all wilted. The petals are all over the dresser. Dropped from these here flowers, you see? I'm a neat guy. Always been a neat guy. So, while we're chatting, I'm kind of cleaning up these petals with felt, you see? I'm shoving them into the palm of my hand. You see, I'm going to dump them down the incinerator.
21: All right, do it a little faster, Stoney, huh?
4: Oh, yeah, yeah. Well, the top drawer's a little open. Some of them petals I'm cleaning up, brushing them together like some of them fall in there. So I pull a drawer open, take out the ones that fall in, dump the heap into the incinerator. Like that, my print maybe gets on a knob of that drawer.
21: Well, simple enough to be perfectly logical.
2: Time to go into a huddle again, Lieutenant. You and me, alone.
21: Yeah, sure, Pete. Come in the bedroom. It's empty now.
2: You holding that bird out there?
21: I haven't got on what to hold him. And he's wise enough to know it. He's beefing for his lawyer already.
2: But you're holding the kid, aren't you? A kid who's trying to straighten himself out, driving a cab.
21: Now, look, be sensible. We got him with the goods. Fingerprints, witness, the works.
2: But what about the brooch?
21: Well, our fast figure is he got rid of it somewhere first, and then back here, he's about to clean up on the knifing deal when the maid shows. Now, wait a minute. So he plays it dumb, you see. Stands here, he doesn't make a run for it, and he says he picks the knife up off the
2: But floor. It could be true, can it?
21: Only his prints are on it.
2: But it's possible that the knife was wiped, and then he picked
21: sure,
2: it up.
21: Oh, everything's possible, but we got a case against him. Against the Stoney, we haven't got a thing.
2: You're going to look over his place at the Bilton?
21: Well, we haven't got a right. You need a search warrant for that. We haven't got a thing to base a warrant on.
2: Yeah, but I don't need a warrant.
21: What does that mean?
2: The thing blew wide open fast, and you picked up Stoney at the Bilton. He'd hardly gotten into his place yet. You said yourself he had his hat still on his head.
21: So?
2: So, if maybe he did cop that brooch, it'd still be there. He just didn't have a chance to move it.
21: But I can't get a warrant. I got no grounds for it.
2: Good enough. So that's where little boy Private Eye fits in.
21: Where?
2: Listen, Louis. Hold him here for half an hour, and then let him go. Give him a 5-minute head start, and then you call on him at the Bilton. Strictly a social call.
21: What'll you be working on in the meantime?
2: Me? Be working on trying to get young Jack March out of the can. If I'm wrong, I apologize. If I'm right, a good kid gets spared a lot of grief. Bye now, Louis. So off you go on your scooter. First stop is an old friend, an elderly Greek gentleman who owns a florist shop. You have a bit of discourse on the subject of flowers, including orchids and gardenias, and you come away with some edifying results. Then at the Bilton, you learn that Stoney's place is 426. So you pace the fourth floor corridor waiting for him. There's a phone booth and you use it.
6: Winston residence?
2: Mr. Livingston, I presume?
6: This is Livingston, sir.
2: Mr. Chambers, Livingston.
6: Mr. Chambers? Oh, at the other end of the wire this time, sir, eh?
2: Oh, very funny. Would you page Lenore Stano, please?
6: No need to page her, sir. She's right here at this end of the wire.
2: Oh, you're killing me. Put her on, will you?
6: One moment, please. Telephone, Miss
7: Stano. Well, thank you,
2: Connie.
7: Hello?
2: Lenore? This is Pete, Peter Chambers.
7: Oh, sweetie, I thought you'd plumb forgotten me.
2: Oh, swell chance. It's just that I've been torn between what I want to do and, what I want to do.
7: You're not quite coherent, are you, Peter?
2: Later I'll be coherent, honey. Special to you, I'll be coherent when I get back.
7: But, honey, when will that be?
2: Soon, honey. Very soon now. You'll wait, won't you?
7: Well...
2: Oh, come on now. Please wait.
7: I will if you say so. But I'm beginning to lose patience. You're so gossamer. One moment you're here, the next moment you're gone.
2: Oh, I'll be back, baby, and this time I'll stay.
7: All right, then. We'll wait.
2: You hang up, you mop your brow, and then Stoney comes tearing along like there's a tailwind behind him. He gets his key in the door, he gets in, and you jump him. Catches you with a couple of wild ones, and you let fly a few wild ones on him. But then he runs into a real beautiful bouquet of knuckles. And now Stoney is real Stoney. He's also rigid, stretched out on the floor like a welcome mat. You close the door and you get ready for a search, but no real search is needed. You come up with that brooch faster than a racehorse breaking from the barrier. You just pick it up out of a desk drawer where you dropped it when Parker's cops had come to pick him up. Then there's a rapping on the door.
21: Detective Lieutenant.
2: Hi.
21: It's me. Just dropping in for a social call.
2: Here's your brooch, Louis.
21: Uh-huh.
2: Mm-hmm.
21: Well, maybe it'll clear you, kid. But without a search warrant, this bum will accuse you of planting it here. So will his lawyer.
2: Well, where would I have gotten it?
21: From the kid. They'll say the kid slipped it to you, which they'll say is the reason the kid wanted you in the first place.
9: That's right. That's right. Here, help me up. You had it right, Lieutenant. A plan. It's strictly a plan.
2: It's not going to work, Stoney.
9: Well, say about that. I got lawyers.
2: Lieutenant, That story he gave you about how his print got on that dresser drawer. You got a statement on that?
21: Oh, yeah. Sworn statement. Yeah.
2: Good, because that statement and this brooch here, together, they'll sit him in the hot seat. But good.
4: I told you about those flowers. I told you how I cleaned up the petals from those gardenias and those orchids. They was all wilted. You saw them yourself. Some of the petals dropped in the drawer. I took them out. That's how the print got on there.
2: Keep talking, pal. You're killing me. And better, you're killing yourself.
21: I don't get it, Pete.
2: You just talk to any florist, Louie, and they'll tell you.
21: Tell me what?
2: That there's a certain special feature about orchids and gardenias.
21: Special feature?
2: Neither gardenias nor orchids shed their petals regardless of age.
21: What, Pete?
2: They wither and they'll wilt. But petals, they just don't shed.
4: Wah! You're a liar!
2: No, I'm not, Stoney. Wait till he gets to your lawyer. He'll convince you that this is one time you talked out of turn.
21: That's nice work, Petey. And you, let's go. Downtown, for you special, I'll fix up your cell with petunias.
2: And so, breathless but determined, you're back at the cocktail party. It's begun to thin out, but Lenore is still there.
17: Ah, the good Mr. Chambers. We were beginning to lose hope.
2: What's with the we? I thought she said we over the phone, too. What is that, an editorial we? A queenly we?
17: No, purely a grammatical we.
2: Huh?
17: We, myself and my husband.
2: What?
17: You see, my husband is an amateur criminologist, and he's somewhere about drinking, of course. And when I tell him about the prize catch I have for him...
2: Husband?
17: When I tell him that you're here and a man with your wealth of experience is willing to sit around with him and discuss the various topics...
2: Just a minute, please.
17: Yes.
2: Did you say husband?
17: Yes, I said husband.
2: Oh, that's what I thought you said. Oh, that Denise. Oh, my aching back.
17: But, honey, child, my name's Lenore.
2: Yeah, I know, Lenore.
17: But I'd have sworn you said Denise.
2: I know just what I said. Well, I gotta go now. Bye.
17: Again?
2: And this time, honey, child, I ain't a-coming back. But no how.
0: And there you've had Crime and Peter Chambers. Dane Clark was starred as Peter Chambers. Crime and Peter Chambers transcribed was created and written by Henry Kane. Others in the cast were Bill Zuckert, heard as Lieutenant Parker, Ralph Bell as Stoney, Donald Buke as Jack, and Anita Anton as Lenore. It was directed by Fred Way, and this is Fred Collins inviting you to tune in next week, same time, same station, for Dane Clark in Crime and Peter Chambers.

0: Johnny Dollar.
1: Mr. Dollar, I want you to come over here right away.
0: What's that again?
1: I want you to come over here right away.
0: That's what I thought you said, but who is this and where's here?
1: This is LSP Watkins, Mr. Dollar. You've heard of me, perhaps?
0: Yeah, I think so. Manufacturer, aren't you?
1: Well, at the moment, that seems to be a matter of opinion. Over here is Broad Acres at Fairfield, Connecticut.
0: Would you mind telling me what this is all about, Mr. Watkins?
1: It's very simple. I have $100,000 to give away.
0: All? To whom?
1: That is what you are going to tell me, Mr. Dollar.
0: I'll get there as soon as I can.
2: Bob Bailey in the exciting adventures of the man with the action-packed expense account. America's fabulous freelance insurance investigator.
0: Yours truly, Johnny Dollar.
2: Act One of Yours Truly, Johnny Dollar.

0: 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Watkins, Fairfield, Connecticut. Following is an account of expenses incurred during my investigation of the Happy Family matter. Expense account item one, $1.20 taxi from my apartment to the home office of the Universal Adjustment Bureau and Pat McCracken.
1: Well, it didn't take Mr. Watkins long to get in touch with you, Johnny.
0: Yeah, I figured he must have got my name from you, Pat.
1: Ah, E.P. Watkins holds a life policy for $100,000. Beneficiary was to have been his wife, but she died several months ago. Now he wants to designate a new beneficiary.
0: You mean he wants me to tell him who the beneficiary should be?
1: That's right.
0: No, thanks.
1: Now, look,
0: you
1: Johnny...
0: You look, Pat, I got tangled up in a family matter once before. I still have the scars to prove
1: Johnny,
0: it.
1: Johnny...
0: Why doesn't Mr. Watkins pick his own beneficiary?
1: Ordinarily he would, but in a case like this it might take time.
0: So what?
1: From what I can gather, Johnny, Mr. Watkins doesn't have much time left to live.
0: Oh? Okay, Pat. Item two, $4.30, transportation by car to Broadacres, the Watkins home in Fairfield. It was a big place, and it was old. I was shown into the library. E.P. Watkins was sitting in front of the fire. I could see that he wasn't well, but there was still a lot of strength in his face.
2: Mr. Dollar, according to the medical authorities, I have somewhere between 1 week and 1 year to live.
0: I'm sorry.
2: I'm not.
0: Oh?
2: My wife is dead. My business is on the verge of collapse, and my children are strangers. Should I be
0: sorry? Well, I don't know.
2: I have three possible beneficiaries. A daughter, Sheila, 28 years old. A son, Michael, 26, and another daughter, Elizabeth, 24.
0: Well, why not have all three share equally?
2: Mr. Dollar, had I wished to do that, I would not be calling on you.
0: The others will be taken care of elsewhere in the estate, I suppose.
2: There is no estate other than this insurance policy.
0: Oh.
2: Most of it has gone down the drain of an ailing business. The rest will be consumed in estate expenses.
0: I see.
2: Watkins' money should be kept in the Watkins family, as I see it. But I most emphatically wish the money to go to one member and one member only.
0: And the other two... They're to be left out in the cold, huh?
2: I did not engage you to examine my motives, Mr. Dollar. You have asked me a direct question, and I will give you a direct answer. Yes, I intend, as you put it, to leave the other two out in the cold.
0: You say there are three of them, Sheila, Michael, Elizabeth. What can you tell me about them?
2: Well, Sheila, who lives with me... He seems to think that she should be managing my affairs instead of I.
0: Uh-huh.
2: And Michael seems to prefer the so-called life of an artist to assuming the responsibilities of the name of Watkins.
0: And Elizabeth?
2: Stubborn. Married to one James Lovett, who is quite convinced that he knows infinitely more about business matters than I ever did.
0: Well, you seem to take a pretty dim view of all of them, Mr. Watkins.
2: I do. I do indeed, Mr. Dollar.
0: You know, one little item occurs to me.
2: And what is that?
0: Whichever two are left out aren't going to like it very much.
2: Obviously.
0: Which means they're not going to like me very much.
2: Also quite obvious. So I intend to pay you a considerable fee. But you will earn it. Every penny of it.
3: Act two of yours truly, Johnny Dollar and the Happy Family Matter.
0: Well, this was undoubtedly the weirdest assignment I'd ever been handed, and from one of the weirdest characters I'd ever met, E.P. Watkins. And yet I couldn't help feeling sorry for him. He was really alone. And somewhere along the line, he must have been hurt pretty badly. I left the library and started through the drawing room.
4: I'm Sheila.
0: Oh, yeah.
4: I'd like to talk to you for a moment.
0: Sure, why not?
4: Mr. Dollar, I know what you must think of my father.
0: Oh, do you?
4: But if you're inclined to judge him harshly, just remember, he wasn't always like this.
0: Oh?
4: So very many things have gone wrong for him.
0: Like what?
4: Like, well, I'm afraid the main thing is his feeling that the three of us, Elizabeth and Michael and I have let him down somehow. He seems to resent us so terribly.
0: Why should he, Sheila?
4: I'm not sure. I think he resents me because I'm not a man.
0: Oh?
4: You see, I'm the oldest. And in many ways, I'm more like Father than the others are. If I'd been a man, I could have, well, taken over for him.
0: Yeah, I see.
4: I've tried to do what I could, help make decisions, that sort of thing. But I think he somehow resents that, too.
0: Well, I gather it hasn't exactly been easy for you living here with him.
4: Somebody has to. And the others have lives of their own.
0: Speaking of the others, I'd like to talk to them. Where can I find them?
4: Elizabeth and her husband live in Cranford, New Jersey. And Michael's in New York, in Greenwich Village.
0: Okay. Thanks, Sheila. Outwardly, she was poised, but I could tell she was nervous, tense. Her fingers wouldn't stay still. She kept shredding bits of cellophane from her cigarette package. Yeah, she was under strain, all right, and I could understand why. Item 3, $8.40, transportation in New York City to the Greenwich Village apartment of Michael Watkins.
5: Mr. Dollar, you can tell Dad that I do not want that insurance money.
0: Why not, Mike?
5: Because it doesn't... Well, he doesn't owe me anything, and I don't owe him anything. It was a clean break, and that's just the way I want it.
0: You're sure about that?
5: I am. I'm doing what I want to do. I'm painting. Everything is just the way I want it.
0: You know, Mike, you sound sort of like you were trying to convince yourself.
5: I resent that, Mr. Dollar. Our family is split apart, that's all. Sheila's been trying her best to hold it together, but it won't work.
0: Why not?
5: Because I have had it. For years, Dad's been trying to cram Watkins and company down my throat. He knew my heart wasn't in it, but did that matter to him? No. Look, Mr. Dollar, I can make your job real easy for you.
0: Yeah?
5: There's one person in our family really deserves that money after what she's been through.
0: Sheila?
5: Yes. Sheila.
0: Item 4, $6 even, transportation to the Lovett's home in Cranford, New Jersey.
6: Look, Mr. Dollar, if sending you here is some scheme of Dad's to force us into line, you're wasting your time, and so is he.
0: Now, wait a minute, Elizabeth.
6: After the way he's treated Jim...
7: Relax, honey. That's all over and done with. Look, Dollar, I can simplify your job for you.
0: Can you?
7: Give the insurance to Elizabeth here.
0: Why?
7: Because then I can get my hands on it.
0: Oh? Well, what would you do with it, Jim?
7: Buy a controlling interest in Watkins and Company and put the business back on its feet.
0: You once worked for Watkins and Company. Why did you leave?
7: Because he's still running it the way he did 30 years ago. It won't work, and I wouldn't be a part of it.
6: Jim tried, Mr. Dollar. He really did. But Dad wouldn't even listen to him.
7: For years, he tried to get Mike to take over the business. But Mike prefers to be off in Never Never Land painting those lousy pictures of his.
6: Now, Jim...
7: They are lousy, and you know it, Liz.
0: Look, Jim, you say Mr. Watkins didn't give you a chance to put your ideas into effect, huh?
7: No. Finally, things got to the breaking point. Dollar, I sent him a written contract guaranteeing I'd raise the necessary financing. I asked for only 6 months in charge.
0: Contract? But he wouldn't accept your offer, huh?
7: No. Sheila begged him to sign. Finally, he sent word back for me to tear up the contract and get out of the company.
0: I see.
7: Well, Dollar, you've met all three of us now. Who's going to be the beneficiary? Sheila, or Mike, or Elizabeth?
0: One thing I wanted to check on was Jim's opinion that Mike was not a good painter. I nosed around until I found an art dealer who'd handled his work. He showed me a couple of paintings and then leveled with me. So far as he could see, Mike was a lousy artist. I went back to my hotel to think it over, but I found a message that Mr. Watkins' attorney wanted to talk to me. He'd taken a room on the floor above, so I went upstairs.
8: Dollar?
0: Halfway into the room, I noticed it was dark. Then as I heard the door slam, I felt a gun barrel in my back.
8: Hold real still, Dollar.
0: Who are you?
8: That don't matter.
0: What's this all about?
8: Dollar, this case you're working on, you drop it right now.
0: And if I don't?
8: If you don't, you get dropped for keeps.

0: Act Three of yours truly, Johnny Dollar and the Happy Family Matter.
1: You get the message, Dollar?
2: Sure. I dropped the case or else. Look, you're obviously not Watkins' attorney. The message was just a decoy to get me here. Who hired you to give
1: me this
2: warning?
1: Don't get so nosy, Dollar. You got the warning. It's the main point. Just to make sure you get the message.
2: I'd seen what was coming and ducked, then swung and knocked the gun out of his hand.
1: Hey!
2: He gave me a knee in the stomach that flat.
1: Oh,
2: by the time I got to my feet, he was gone. I turned on the lights and looked around. And then on the table, I spotted something that stopped me cold. The truth had been right under my nose all the time. I called the various members of the family, asked them to meet me at the Watkins home. When I got there, they were waiting for me. Mr. Watkins, Sheila, Mike, Elizabeth, and her husband, Jim. There was a stiff, chilly politeness in the air. There was tension, too.
3: Mr. Dollar, I want you to know that I resent your theatrical gesture in assembling us like this.
2: And I'm sorry, Mr. Watkins, but you hired me to do a job, and I'm trying to do it.
4: I'm sure you have reasons for this, Mr. Dollar. But you must know how painful this is to Father.
2: Yes, I know, Sheila, but it's necessary.
5: I don't see why, Dollar.
2: I'm coming to that, Mike. Now, look, let's face it. This is not exactly the happiest family in the world. It's been torn wide apart. All right. Why is it torn apart?
6: Oh, that's ancient history, Mr. Dollar.
2: Maybe some of it is, Elizabeth, but a lot of it isn't.
6: Well, I don't see what's to be gained by rehashing
7: all
6: this.
7: Let him finish, honey. Just what are you driving at, Dollar?
2: Just this, Jim. I was hired to find out what I could about the three beneficiaries. On the surface, everybody was very cooperative.
4: On the surface?
2: Somebody in this family didn't really want me to make this investigation, Sheila. They hired a strong arm to rough me up earlier this evening to make me drop the investigation.
3: Nonsense.
2: Sorry, Mr. Watkins, but I've got the scars to prove it.
4: But who?
2: Let's start with you, Mike. I want to know why you quit the family business and started painting.
5: I told you. It was because Dad kept trying to cram the business down my throat.
3: Why, you ungrateful.
5: Well, it's true. I couldn't take it any longer.
2: Sure. But you'd felt that way for a long while. What led you to make the break, Mike?
5: Well, I... When even Sheila agreed it was no use, I
2: She encouraged you.
4: Of course I encouraged him. I felt he should have the right to a life of his own.
3: But, Sheila, you told me that you had begged Mike to stay in the company.
4: What?
5: I
4: was acting in the best interests of the family.
2: Were you, Sheila?
4: Mr. Dollar, I don't know what you're trying to suggest.
2: That brings us to Jim and Elizabeth here. Jim, you quit the company, too. Why?
7: I've already told you, Dollar. Mr. Watkins refused my last offer of help. Kicked me out.
3: Well, that's not true. What offer are you talking about?
7: That contract I sent you.
3: What contract?
2: You never saw it, did you, Mr. Watkins?
3: I most certainly did not.
7: But I... Wait a minute. I gave the contract to Sheila. She said it'd be better if she handled it. Then she told me later she discussed it with her father and he'd refused.
3: Sheila, you lied.
2: Well, Sheila...
4: I refuse to discuss.
2: Sheila, you have a nervous habit of shredding cellophane cigarette wrappers to bits. In the hotel room where that hired strong arm jumped me, I found a little pile of shredded cellophane near the ashtray.
4: Sheila.
3: I don't understand.
4: Mr. Dollar, do I understand that you're suggesting it's been I who've torn the family apart?
2: Well,
3: Sheila.
4: Yes, Father.
3: Why?
4: I'm not sure. I don't know.
2: Hey, look, I'm an insurance investigator, not a psychologist. But I don't think this is too hard to understand. Sheila, weren't you trying somehow to... punish?
4: I'm not sure.
6: Sheila. Oh, Sheila, if that's true, you need help.
4: They all had a life of their own. Except me.
5: We'll help you, dear. We'll get help for you.
4: I hated what I was doing. But I just couldn't seem to help myself.
3: Mr. Dollar, you will understand that I am rather bewildered by all this.
7: I do, Mr. Watkins.
3: Now, you suggest that she was deliberately trying to tear the family apart in order to punish someone.
7: Well, that's only a guess, Mr. Watkins, but I think it's probably a good one.
3: Then she was trying to punish me.
7: I think so.
3: Should I understand why?
7: Did she ever have a life of her own? Was she ever allowed to have one?
3: Mr. Dollar, I requested you to designate a beneficiary for me.

0: It appears the matter requires further thought. Yeah. Yeah.
1: Item 6, $8.50. 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Mike is helping him. And I guess he's doing a good job. 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
3: Get this and get it straight. Crime is a sucker's road. Those who travel it wind up in the gutter of the prison of the grave. There's no other end. But they never learn.
4: From the pen of Raymond Chandler, outstanding author of crime fiction, comes his most famous character in The Adventures of Philip Marlowe. Now, with Gerald Moore starred as Philip Marlowe, we bring you tonight's transcribed story, The Quiet Magpie.

0: That's a lie. A deliberate, dirty lie.
1: Counsel, will you restrain the defendant, Mr. Calloway, from making another such outburst? Proceed, Mr. Deedy.
2: Thank you, Your Honor. As I was saying, ladies and gentlemen, in further proof that Vincent Calloway murdered his father, Homer Calloway, in cold blood, the state has established that a violent hatred existed between them. A hatred that crystallized through the years as Vincent Calloway grew from a pampered, coddled, only child into an indolent wastrel of a man, content to lavish on himself the profits from the Calloway Oil Company, his father's business, without once lifting so much as a finger in the firm's behalf.
0: That's not true. I worked in the...
1: Counsel for the defense will advise his client that the court will not countenance another interruption of this sort.
2: Thank you, Your Honor. A hatred, ladies and gentlemen, that reached explosive proportions when Vincent Calloway recently took as his bride an ex-showgirl. A woman with a long and tarnished history of flagrant fortune hunting. A woman whom he flaunted in the face of his father's expressed wishes and deep desires to the contrary. Further, the state has proved that just 2 days prior to his murder, Homer Calloway had decided definitely to change his will. Why? Why, other than to eliminate his son from its benefits?
1: The court requests that the prosecution confine itself to the facts. Continue, Mr. Deedy.
2: Very well, Your Honor. The facts are eloquent enough. Homer Calloway was murdered before his desired changes in his will could be executed. Next, we learned that on the night of the murder, a desperate effort was made by the killer to cloud the real circumstances of the crime by setting the scene to look as though Homer Calloway had surprised a common thief, robbing his private office. This clumsy attempt was at once proved by police officers to be completely faked. The motive was robbery, all right, but on a grand scale. Now, ladies and gentlemen, let us proceed to tighten this web of proof around Mr. Vincent Calloway. Let us show beyond any doubt that it was he...
3: There was no doubt about it. Vincent Calloway was losing the fight for his life. Deedy, the crisp, tab-colored assistant DA, was cutting him to ribbons. When they called Felix Lohman to the stand, I turned around and took a good look. Because it was Felix Lohman who had telephoned me earlier and hired me to come to the trial and be on hand when he testified. He was a tired little man with a jaded cherub face who got up and walked unsteadily down the aisle to the bailiff's table. He acted like a man on the verge of collapse.
4: Are you all right, Mr. Lohman?
5: Yes. Yes, I believe so.
4: Raise your right hand. Do you solemnly swear the testimony you're about to give to be the truth, the whole truth, and nothing but the truth to help you, God?
5: I do.
4: Take your name.
5: Felix Lohman.
4: Take the stand.
2: Now, Mr. Lohman, will you please tell this court what your association with the late Homer Calloway was?
5: Why, yes, sir. I was Homer's best friend for many years. I was his personal advisor and confidant until I...
2: Mr. Lohman!
1: The man's ill. Get a doctor.
5: No, that won't be necessary, sir. It's nothing, really. I have a friend here. Mr. Marlowe. Philip Marlowe. He'll help me.
2: Is there a Mr. Marlowe here?
3: That's the way it played. My client was helped to his feet, and as I half carried him out of the room, I heard the judge adjourning court for the day. All the way down to my car, Felix Lohman stayed as limp as a damp bedsheet. But the minute we drove away, he began a recovery that couldn't be credited to the fresh air alone. When we'd gone a few blocks west on Wilshire Boulevard, a smile spread over his Cupid doll face like warm syrup over a waffle.
5: There's a good restaurant. Pull in there, Marlowe.
3: All right.
5: I feel like a piece of pie.
3: Now look, Mr. Lohman, not 10 minutes ago you were dropping dead in a courtroom. Now you feel like a piece of pie. What is this?
5: Come on, let's go inside. where we can talk.
3: All right.
5: My performance at the trial was a fake. A delaying action, Marlowe. A bid for time.
3: Oh?
5: And believe me, we need all the time we can get.
3: To do what?
5: To save young Vincent Calloway's life. How about this boot?
3: Oh, yeah, sure. So you think he's innocent, is that it? Why?
5: I've known Vince since he was just a boy.
3: Mm-hmm.
5: He's no killer. Couldn't be. It's completely alien to his nature.
3: Well, from what I heard in that hard-boiled court today, you'll need a little something more tangible than that, Mr. Loman.
5: I've got something.
6: Care to see the dinner menu, gentlemen?
5: No. Just a big piece of cherry pie and a glass of milk for me.
3: Yes, just sir. Coffee, thanks. Now, Mr. Loman, sell me. According to the DA, Vincent had plenty of motive.
5: Oh, he hated his father, all right. We all did, one time or another, Marlowe. And got hated right back, too. Homer was that kind. Dry, hard, lonely, lived on work and nothing else. But the rest of that motive stuff...
3: You mean about the will?
5: Exactly. Vince expected, several years ago, to be cut out of his father's will. He was resigned to it. So that's out as a motive for Vince.
3: Well, aren't you forgetting that was before Vince married a very expensive little plaything? Maybe she changed his economic philosophy.
5: Uh-huh. Now you're getting warm, Marlowe. But you're still a little off.
3: How do you mean?
5: The girl's name is Joyce.
3: Yeah.
5: I'm sure she couldn't change Vince that much, not drive him to murder. But I'm also sure that Joyce herself would try anything. Well, that's where you come in, Marlowe. Something's fishy, my boy. Extremely fishy.
6: Here you are, gentlemen.
3: Well...
5: That's fine, thank you.
3: Now, tell me, what's fishy, Felix? Are you trying to say you think Joyce is a killer?
5: I don't know. I don't know, but I do know that, item one, Vince was worried about her for some reason a few days before his father's death.
3: So?
5: So, when this mess broke, I checked up on her myself.
3: Mm-hmm.
5: Followed her home a few times. That's at 2313 North Ogden. And item two, I saw a man hanging around the place. A fellow with two gold teeth right in front. And dark, 5 o'clock shadow, kind of whiskers. I followed him once. Know where Angel's Flight is?
3: Sure.
5: That's where I lost him. But I learned that his name is Stoner.
3: Stoner, huh? Mm-hmm. What about item three?
5: Blackmail. I don't know how or where, Marlowe, but it's there.
3: Oh. And Vincent's caught in the middle, huh? Good and tight.
5: Yes.
3: Mm.
5: We've got to find out about this fast. I wish I could go along, but Joyce knows me too well, and that Stoner has spotted me also, I'm afraid. So I guess it's up to you.
3: Okay, I'll get started. I can reach you where?
5: Home. Dadstone 3962.
3: 3962.
5: And Marlowe, I'm just an old fuddy-duddy, but that boy Vince means a lot to me, and time is awfully short. Give us your best, will you?
3: I left little Felix Loman ordering a big piece of cherry pie and went outside. It was almost dark. I decided to try Joyce Calloway on the North Ogden Drive sector first. I finally located number 2313, which was neatly hidden in a series of obtuse redwood angles surrounding the rose-tinted glass front door to an extravagant duplex. I was about to push the buzzer when the door closed at the side of the house. So instead, I stepped back into a dense clump of handy landscaping and waited. It was a man, and enough light filtered along the walk from the street lamp to show his heavy dark beard even after a fresh shave. The light also glittered off a pair of gold teeth front and center that he whistled through as he passed. Whatever had happened inside obviously hadn't worried Mr. Stoner much. But it began to worry me. I decided to take my chances on picking him up later. After he'd gone, I went up to the door again, and the girl who walked through the entrance hall and taught me looked as soft and as glossy as a well-brushed kitten. Maybe it was her yellow shoulder-length hair or the flowing folds of the black velvet hostess gown. In either case, it was even better with the rose-colored glass door out of the way and the unmistakable scent of taboo in its place.
7: Yes. What do you want?
3: You're Joyce Calloway?
7: That's right.
3: I'm Marlowe, Mrs. Calloway, Phil Marlowe. I'd like to come in and talk to you a minute about your husband.
7: Vince?
3: Hmm.
7: What about him?
3: Well, it'll keep long enough for us to go inside, huh?
7: Well, all right. Come on in.
3: Yeah.
7: This is my apartment. No. What is it?
3: Well, first I'd like to congratulate you. The moral support you didn't give him today was real great. Too busy shopping to drop in at your husband's murder trial?
7: Why, you...
3: Okay, baby, I asked for it.
7: I didn't go because Vince said that he didn't want me to. Now get out. And the next time your lousy district attorney's office wants to find out something, you can
3: just
7: tell him...
3: Just a minute. I'm not from the DA. I'm strictly freelance. The moment I'm interested in a small matter of blackmail and how a man named Stoner ties in.
7: I don't know what you're talking about. You'd better get out of here.
3: Now listen, baby. I'm tired and it's late. I want to know about Stoner.
7: I don't know any Stoner.
3: Okay, let's make it easy. He's a bird with a heavy beard and two gold choppers, and I just saw him leave by your side door about 5 minutes ago. Does that help?
7: You're crazy. There's been nobody else in here tonight. Now, get out of here.
3: Sure. Sure. You know, Joyce, you're either awfully dumb or awfully scared. I don't know which. But neither one is going to pay off for you. I promise. Starting at Angel's Flight and working west, it took 3 solid hours of scraping through the scum on Bunker Hill before I got a lead on a guy named Stoner. And another hour went by before I actually found the swayback 3-story rooming house he called home. The scaly front porch was a clutter of big, rusty bird cages, and the mangy inmates of which complained as I eased the rickety front door open and pushed my way into a moldy smell thick enough to chew. The ragged row of tin mailboxes said Stoner's room was second floor rear. So I started up. I got as far as the landing when I heard a voice in the hall above. I went on slowly until I could see. It was Stoner. His back to me, talking on the whole phone. I got my .38 in hand and listened.
8: Listen, Joyce, don't worry. I'll take care of him. Yeah, I'll be watching for him. Yeah, I'll meet you just like I said. Only remember, it's not good for us to be seen together now. So be careful. Yeah. Okay. Goodbye, Joyce.
3: You didn't start watching fast enough, Stoner.
8: Who are you?
3: I'm Marlowe. The guy little cutie pie just tipped you off about. Don't move those hands, Stoner. I just left to collect that mouthful of old gold you're wearing.
8: You're no cop. What are you going to do with me? What's your angle?
3: I'm going to spill the truth out of you, Goldie. To keep an innocent guy from taking a rap for a murder you and his own charming wife cooked up.
8: What makes you think I'm connected with that?
3: Maybe I've got eyes in the back of my head.
8: That's so? You ain't got eyes in the back of your head. Because if you did, you'd duck.
9: Oh!
8: See what I mean, Marlowe? Thanks, pal. Let's get out of here.

In just a moment, the second act of Philip Marlowe. But first, although the intention of the entire world is now focused on the critical situation in the Far East, there are still tragic remnants of another war in Europe. There are still hungry people, children who need clothes. There is still sickness and the ever-present misery and poverty. Now as before, it is your job to help these people. Help them through your generosity, through care. One $10 care package can feed and clothe an entire family in France, in Italy, in Germany. Send hope to these destitute peoples of Europe by showing you care through care. Now with our star, Gerald Moore, the second act of Philip Marlowe, and tonight's story, The Quiet Magpie.

0: feeling of being hit from behind becomes more or less routine. There's an explosion against the back of your head. Your backbone is suddenly electrified and your legs melt. And a chunk of the floor rushes at you from a cockeyed angle. Where it connects, there's a second explosion, and you start down that long black corridor. Very sick to your stomach. Yeah, it's routine, all right. But that doesn't make it any easier every time it happens. I rolled over onto my back in that musty hallway at Stoner's rooming house and forced my eyes open. As I did, I felt a stinging pain like a pinprick in the center of my spine. Then as things started back into focus, I saw a beer bottle gripped in a fat, freckled hand that belonged to a fat, freckled face that peered into mine. It started a conversation just before I could get the pinprick in my back.
1: Well, well, well, look what the cat has dragged in. And who are you, chum?
0: The Jewel T-Man. You need... Oh, my back.
1: What's the matter, chum?
0: The little gold ornament.
1: Well, you must have rolled onto it, chum.
0: Yeah.
2: Whoever slugged me must have dropped it.
1: What is it? It looks like a bird or something.
0: Yeah. A magpie in flight.
1: Looks like it broke off or something. Probably a pin from some babe's handbag or bracelet or whatever.
0: Or it's yours, maybe, huh?
1: Well, if it was alive, it might be. Birds are my speciality, or ain't you noticed?
0: Oh? You're the landlord here?
1: Yes, that's right. So now back to you. Who are you, chum? And how come you folded up in my hallway?
0: Well, it's a long story, and I won't keep you from your birds with it.
1: Hey, wait a minute. Now, don't let the Audubon pitch throw you, chum. I've got a couple of hobbies.
0: Like sticking your nose in other people's business?
1: Like bending noses that get stuck into my business. So clear out, chum, and stay out, or you'll see what I mean.
0: Okay, yeah, sure. Whatever you say, bird lover. After all, this is your nest. So long. I figured it would play smoother if I left my tail between my legs and waited for him to return to his birds and beer. So outside, I let 10 precious minutes go by before I made my move. Then it was around to the back up a lopsided, rusted fire escape and in through an open window to Stoner's room. There I hoped something would tell me where he was going to meet Joyce Calloway. But after wasting another 10 minutes, it turned up nothing more than the two words Gate L scribbled on the back of an old envelope, which could have meant airport, train station, or bus depot if they meant anything. I went for the hall phone I'd overheard Stoner use and put through a call to my client Felix Lohman to bring him up to date.
3: Arno, this is splendid. Why, from what you say, Vincent Calloway is practically a free man. Now, so I understand. Stoner and Joyce Calloway, who are going to blackmail Vincent, kill Vincent's father so that Vincent would inherit a fortune and thus be a more profitable target for blackmail. Is that it?
0: Yeah, more or less, with, of course, everything backfiring when Vincent was arrested for the murder. But look, Mr. Lohman, we'll add and subtract later, huh? Right now, we got to catch up to him.
3: Yes, but where? You said Stoner got away.
0: Yeah, that he was heading for a meeting with Joyce Calloway. See, I got one thing to go on. I found the words Gate L scribbled on an envelope. Do you have any idea if it would mean a train depot or a
3: Gate
0: bus?
3: Gate L?
0: Yeah.
3: Marlo, is that what you said, Gate L?
0: Yeah. Does it mean anything to you?
3: Of course, Gate L, Marlo. It's at the oil refinery, the side entrance on Lafayette Street.
0: Holy smoke. Say, Lohman, what's the address of that place? It's East L.A., isn't it?
3: Yes, 1100 South Cooper between Kendall and Lafayette Streets. Covers a square block.
0: Uh-huh. Now, look, Lohman, do you have a gun there in your place, I mean?
3: A gun?
0: Yeah.
3: Why, yes, I do, Marlo.
0: Well, good. Get it and go over to the refinery right away. I may need someone who knows the inside, the names and numbers of all doors, windows, and pipes. You got that?
3: Yes, but why not the police?
0: Because they come with bells on. We can't take a chance.
3: All right, just as you say. I'll be waiting for you.
0: Good.
3: I'm closer than you are there at Angel Flight. Goodbye, Marlo, and a million thanks for what you've done already. Why, without you...
0: Yeah, we'll talk about it later, Mr. Lohman. Goodbye.
1: And for me, hello.
0: Oh, fine.
1: Now, don't move an inch, chum. You'll get this beer served, bottle and all. Now, Nosy, what made you come back?
0: Buried treasure. You see, it's up here, I know. One of your little birds
1: now,
0: told me...
1: Now, shut up. Remember, smart bloke, you're an housebreaker. And anything I do to you is okay with the law. Now... What's with you and Stoner?
0: Why, do you keep a diary?
1: No, a neat bank balance. And all of it comes from cutting in on the right thing at the right time. So once more, chum, what's with you and Stoner?
0: Well, you see, we went to the same prep school, and I promised the headmaster I'd always keep an eye on...
1: Okay, Snoopy, you asked for it!
4: light got it. I figured right, bird boy. Bum aim goes with a bum temper.
1: It's only just beginning, sweetheart. It's black in here like a pit. But when I get my hands on you, you're going to be sorry. You hear that? Well, talk up. Talk up. Come on, yellow belly. Let's hear from you. Come on. Okay. So it's hide and seek, huh?
4: No.
1: Tag my game, bird boy, and you're it.
0: Now listen to the birdies sing, chum. It was a 20-minute drive from Angel's Flight to the Callaway Oil Refinery in East L.A. and all the way through the wide, deserted streets that the city's heavy industries called home. After three tries, I found the sliding gate marked L. On one side of it, and folded up like a marionette on his day off, was the night watchman, unconscious, blood oozing from a small cut on the side of his head. And inside, thousands of square feet of pavement dotted with a dozen different kinds of massive black metal oil tanks that were ringed with fat pipes and skinny ladders, and in the pale glow of a half moon looked like the kind of distorted stuff bad dreams are made of. I slipped my .38 out of its shoulder holster, moved into the narrow shadow of a long, low building, and slid a careful step at a time toward a center structure. It was shaped like a giant fishbowl on stilts. And then I heard it. It had come from someplace just under the fishbowl. As I ran toward it, I was ready for what would be left of Felix Lohman. And I started to curse myself for ever letting him come on ahead on his own. But when I was close enough to where I could see, I quit calling myself names. Felix Lohman was there all right, but very much alive. Alive and holding on tight to a smoking revolver that was still pointing down at the crumpled form of Stoner at his feet. Stoner, who was very dead.
5: Marlo! She's up there! She has a gun, Marlo! Look, up on that platform behind those pipes!
0: Hold it, Lohman, get down!
5: But, Marlo, you must...
0: Get down! She's got cover up there, we haven't!
5: I don't care! You rotten, scheming woman! You are going to pay for all this! You are going to die even as you killed Vincent's father!
1: Yes, Mrs. Calloway. There's no other way out for you. It's too late for you and your lives. It's your end, Joyce Calloway. An end you deserve.
0: Lohman, that fool, she'll get you. Lohman, you lout.
5: My shoulder.
0: It'll be your life, Lohman, if you don't drop that gun. Well, dear client, what's your answer? Do you drop it or do I shoot again?
5: No. I'll drop it. I'll do as you say.
0: Okay, Joyce, come on down. Get a good look at your husband's benefactor. Who incidentally murdered Homer Calloway, murdered his accomplice Stoner here, and tried to murder you.
5: My shoulder.
0: You know, for a smart guy, you're pretty stupid, Lohman. You should take better care of your cufflinks. That gold magpie shines in the moonlight, especially when you extend your arm to shoot people.
5: Mahalo.
0: Here, Lohman's the mate, the one that broke off in the hallway at Stoner's place. That much of you can still be patched up.

0: All right, Mr. Marlowe. Now that Vincent's lawyer has heard it and the police have written it down, the press have printed it, how about me? I don't follow it.
1: For instance?
0: Well, Felix Lohman killed Homer because Homer no longer had any use for him. But with Homer out of the way...
1: And Vincent in his place, Felix would be set. Your husband, he could fool.
0: Yes, but the way the whole thing boomeranged...
1: Oh, that was just bad luck. You see, he staged a robbery at Homer's office just to throw the law off.
0: Oh.
1: Well, it didn't. But more than that, it almost nailed Vincent. Still with me?
0: Uh-huh. Oh, the second house over there.
1: Oh, I see.
0: Mm-hmm. Oh, what was the blackmail? How come?
1: Well, that was Felix again. And out of whole cloth. You see, if Vincent lost his trial, Felix lost everything he killed for. So using Stoner, he had me playing follow the leader.
0: Like Stoner pretending to have just left my place when you arrived.
1: That's right.
0: Oh.
1: That and Stoner setting everything up nice and neat. You see, he was on the phone all right, but when he knew that I was there, he pulled a switch. And very carefully planted the name Joyce.
0: He did?
1: Uh-huh. And last of all, Stoner being killed by Felix and no longer had any use for him and had a lot of reasons to fear him in what was supposed to be self-defense. Get it?
0: Get it.
1: Uh-huh.
0: He gives you a little to go on and then a lot more each time you get there.
1: Yeah. At the right moment, he brings you in with a phone call that tells you to come at once to the refinery.
0: Oh, if you want to help Vincent. Ooh, how close I came.
1: Yeah.
0: Well, thank you, Mr. Marlowe.
1: Correction. Thank Mr. Magpie. It told me that Felix was the one who dropped me in the hallway at Stoner's, remember?
0: Oh, yes.
1: That made adding the rest easy.
0: Yes, but how fast you add when it counts. Well, good night, Mr. Marlowe. Thanks again.
1: By the time I pulled up in front of my apartment on Franklin, the black in the sky had started to melt into a slate gray. And my eyes ached for the long sleep that... they had coming. Well, I sat there for a minute. I lit a cigarette and I thought about birds. Did you ever stop to think how some people remind you of birds? For instance, the landlord. If ever I saw a vulture in pants, he was it. And my client, Lohman, a hawk with horn rims. And Joyce. A pouter pigeon. And then there's Marlowe.
2: I wonder what kind of a bird I am.
1: A dead pigeon.

0: The Adventures of Philip Marlowe, bringing you Raymond Chandler's most famous character, star Gerald Moore, are produced and directed by Norman MacDonald and written for radio by Robert Mitchell and Gene Levitt. Featured in the transcribed cast were Harold Dierenforth, Lynn Allen, Wilms Herbert, Charles Lung, Bill Johnstone, and Ralph Moody. The special music is composed and conducted by Richard Arant. Be sure and be with us again next week when Philip Marlowe says...
1: This time an eager young kid took a beating in an alley. A lobster face began to boil and a pair of month-old corpses got together. All because a woman in a dark tunnel kept a secret that didn't belong to her.

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Is this man ready to be set free? 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This is Roy Rowan speaking. 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
1: Yes, Camels are the favorite cigarette of people in all walks of life. Among them are singing stars, actors, announcers, people whose voices are their fortunes, people whose cigarette must be mild.
0: Make the Camel 30-day test and see how mild a cigarette can be. Puff after puff, pack after pack. See why more people smoke Camels than any other cigarette. Here transcribed is Richard Diamond, Private Detective, starring Dick

0: Diamond Detective Agency. We make homicide pay for $100 a day.
1: Oh, that's pretty terrible.
0: Oh, you should catch me on a bad day. Nothing.
1: Am I going to see you tonight?
0: Not if you keep turning out the lights.
1: Who turns out the lights?
0: Oh, well, what difference does it make? It's fun.
1: I'll expect you at 8 and you'll be here.
0: Honey, honey, of course.
1: How's business?
0: Oh, about as dull as 50 miles of dirt road.
1: We'll have dinner home.
0: Bless your little pointed head.
1: And your empty pocketbook.
0: Uh-oh.
1: What?
2: Mr. Diamond?
0: Yes, sir. Come right in, will you? Pull up an old bank book and have a seat.
2: Thank you.
1: Client?
0: Well, keep a good thought, honey. You may be gorging yourself at 21. Bye.
1: Bye.
2: I'd like to hire you, Mr. Diamond.
0: Well, I'd love every minute of it. I charge $100 a day in expenses.
2: All right.
0: He reached for his wallet. While he was counting his money, I was looking at him. This was the biggest man I'd ever seen. I was getting a nosebleed just trying to see over the second button on his vest. He had a pair of shoulders that looked like the mayor should lay a cornerstone for them, and the muscles under his coat stood out like smuggled shot puts.
2: My name is Collins. I'm B.E. Rollins, private secretary.
0: Oh, is that the B.E. Rollins?
2: Yes, he's a very wealthy man.
0: Well, there's an understatement.
2: He wants to retain you to find his brother, Martin.
0: He does, huh?
2: Would you mind coming with me? Mr. Rollins would like to see you in person.
0: Well, tell me a little more about Rollins' brother.
2: I'd rather let Mr. Rollins do that himself.
0: No, I'd rather hear some of it from you first. I don't want to see Rollins if I'm going to turn down the job.
2: Very well. Mr. Rollins' brother Martin was released from prison 5 days ago.
0: Mm-hmm.
2: Yesterday, he sent a letter threatening Mr. Rollins' life.
0: Oh, and your boss wants me to find his brother before he makes good the threat. Is that it?
2: That's it, exactly.
0: Well, why doesn't he call the police? Show them the letter and get the protection he needs. It'll certainly be a lot cheaper than hiring me.
2: Mr. Rollins doesn't want any more bad publicity. There was enough of it when Martin was sent to prison.
0: And why did Martin get sent to prison?
2: He embezzled $100,000 from the company funds.
0: Did Rollins try to save him?
2: He was guilty. Mr. Rollins prosecuted him to the full extent of the law.
0: Was the money ever recovered?
2: No.
0: Goodbye, Mr. Collins.
2: You won't take the job?
0: Oh, now you've guessed.
2: But why? Mr. Rollins is prepared to pay you handsomely.
0: Well, I don't doubt it at all, but it's too pat. Martin's killing mad because his brother sent him to prison. Rollins receives a threatening letter, but won't call in the police, yet he wants Martin found. Why?
2: I told you. He doesn't want any more bad publicity.
0: So I take the job and maybe find Martin. Then B.E. Rollins is a potential killer in the house. What you gonna do? Try and keep his mind off of things by letting him shrink heads in the basement?
2: Remember, Mr. Diamond, they are still brothers.
0: So were Cain and Abel.
2: You mean you think Mr. Rollins intends to kill his brother and that's why he wants you to find him?
0: Well, that's a little crude, but it's certainly a possibility.
2: That's utterly absurd.
0: Maybe so, but no one would blame him. You better try Hearthstone of the Death Squad.
2: Now you're being ridiculous. Mr. Rollins is a highly respectable businessman. His reputation is spotless.
0: Well, then this looks like too good a time for him to start getting dirty. Goodbye, Mr. Collins. He got up, started to say something, but changed his mind. He turned and walked to the door, ducking his head as he went out. Someday he was going to forget the duck and take the whole wall along with him. 10 minutes later, I got a phone call. Yeah?
3: Is a man named Collins in your office?
0: Well, he was. He just left.
3: Did you take the job?
0: Well, who's this?
3: If you didn't take the job, you're fortunate. If you did, you'd better catch up on your insurance payments.
0: Oh, I think so, huh?
3: I think so. This is a family matter, so leave it that way or you're liable to get yourself killed.
0: Look, would the Sherlock and me show if I deduced your name was Martin Rollins? Hello? Hello? When I brushed Collins out of my office with a quick no, I wouldn't have taken the job he'd offered me for a share in Manhattan Island. But when somebody starts threatening me, it's like telling a 5-year-old kid to stay away from the cookie jar. The quickest way to get me to do something is to tell me not to and try pushing me around. I looked up the Rollins address, and in 20 minutes, my cab pulled up in front of a big old English house that looked like the summer training camp for the U.S. Mint.
2: Yes? Why, Mr. Diamond.
0: Tell Mr. Rollins I want to see him, will you?
2: Come in. I'm happy you've changed your mind.
0: Just tell him I want to see him.
2: He's in the garden. This way, please.
0: We went through the big house and out through the glass doors into the garden. B.E. Rollins was sitting in a chair feeding the birds. He was reaching his late 60s with the sour look of a man who didn't want to. As he threw the breadcrumbs out on the gravel walk, a big diamond on his little finger flashed in the afternoon sun.
2: Mr. Rollins?
4: Huh? Oh, Collins. Who's that with you?
2: The detective you sent for, Mr. Rollins.
5: Oh, yes, yes. Pull up that chair and sit down, young man.
0: Oh, thank you.
5: Just feeding the little birds. Here, birdie. Been doing it for some time.
0: Oh, swell.
5: Well, what are you standing around for, Collins? I want to talk to this detective in private.
2: Yes, sir. If you need me, I'll be in the library.
5: I won't need you. Here, you feed the birds for a while. Makes you feel good.
0: Oh, sure. Here, birdie. Birdie?
5: That's fine. That's fine. what's your name, young man?
0: Diamond. Richard Diamond. Oh, hey, get a load of that little fella. He's grabbing enough crumbs to stuff a pheasant.
5: Mm, he's the greedy one. Always does that.
0: Reminds me of some people I know.
5: Yes. Well, Mr. Diamond, I suppose Collins told you why I wanted to see you?
0: Yeah, and I can't say I wanted the job at first.
5: So Collins tells me, what changed your mind?
0: A phone call. I think it was from your brother, Martin. He told me not to work for you.
5: And you don't like being intimidated. Mm. Good. I think we'll get along, young man.
0: Tell me, have you got the letter he sent you?
5: Have it right here. Read it. I'll take over with the birds for a while.
0: Thanks, sir. My dear brother, I spent 5 years hating you, but I learned a trade. I used it drawing blueprints for your shroud. Signed, Martin. Well, this will never get the Pulitzer Prize.
5: Martin always did go in for the dramatic. Well, do you think you can find him?
0: Was this the first you've heard from him since he went to prison?
5: Yes. I will admit the letter has me worried. Aside from the dramatic, Martin has always been a hothead. Since boyhood, he's envied my get up and go. We never got along. It was even too much for my mother. She died very young.
0: Probably overworked from knitting straitjackets.
5: Don't be flippant, young man. Well, will you take the job?
0: $100 a day and all hospital expenses.
5: Fine, fine. See Collins. He'll take care of the fee.
0: Now, tell me one more thing. Can you think of anyone who might know where your brother is?
5: Only one, and I'm not sure if she's even still in New York. She was going with Martin when he was caught. I only met her once, but I will say, if nothing else, my brother showed good taste. Yes, indeed.
0: Well, that's nice. What was her name?
5: Carter. Virginia Carter. Lived someplace in the village, I think, but that was 5 years ago.
0: All right, thank you. Now, what about your secretary, Collins? Can you trust him?
5: Collins is above reproach. He's been with me for 15 years. Knows everything about me. Almost a member of the family.
0: Does he know anything more about Martin?
5: No more than I do. Now I'm getting tired, and I want to finish feeding my birds. Good day, young man. Here, birdie. Birdie!
0: I left the old man sitting with his friends. He'd have one good deed to take along with him anyway. I went back to the glass doors, and a butler showed me the way to the library. But the cupboard was bare. Collins wasn't around.
6: Collins! Collins!
0: The shot had come from the direction of the garden, and I went back out in a hurry.
7: Mr. Diamond! Mr. Diamond, over here!
0: What's wrong, Collins?
7: It's Mr. Rollins. He's dead.
0: B.E. Rollins was sitting in the chair with a bullet hole just over the heart. His head was resting on his chest, and he still held the breadcrumbs in his hand. He seemed to be smiling like he knew he was going to be able to feed the birds for a long time now.
7: Martin did it.
0: He did?
7: I saw the whole thing.
0: I thought you were supposed to be in the library.
7: Well, I started out of the library and came around the other way. As I rounded the corner of the house, I saw Martin standing behind that tree. I started to yell, but he fired and climbed over the wall. Mr. Rollins was dead when I reached him.
0: Let's call homicide.

0: Before we continue with Richard Diamond, Private Detective, here are a few words about smoking enjoyment.
1: Not one single case of throat irritation due to smoking Camels. That's what noted throat specialists reported in a coast-to-coast test of hundreds of people who smoked only Camels for 30 days. That's how mild Camels are.
0: Make your own 30-day Camel mildness test. 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And see for yourself how mild Camels are pack after pack. 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
1: Yes, that's the sensible test of cigarette mildness. 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
0: Start your own Camel 30-day test today and see how mild, how flavorful, how thoroughly enjoyable a cigarette can be. You'll find out why people say, once a Camel smoker, always a Camel smoker.
2: How

0: And now back to Richard Diamond, Private Detective, starring Dick Powell.
1: Hello, Rick.
2: Hiya, Walt.
3: Well, the great private detective. What do you want the police force to do for you now?
4: Get rid of one of their stupid sergeants.
3: Now, I don't
5: like...
3: Oh,
5: it is?
3: Okay.
4: Okay, yeah. This is Mr. Collins, Walt. Lieutenant Levinson, Mr. Collins.
5: Hello, Mr. Collins.
6: How do you do, Lieutenant?
4: The body's in the garden.
5: B. Rawlins, huh?
4: Yep, big time.
5: Rawlins Investments.
6: That's right, Lieutenant.
5: Any idea who killed him?
4: But Mr. Collins here says it was Rawlins' brother.
6: That's right, Lieutenant. I saw Martin shoot Mr. Rawlins.
4: There he is.
3: Gee, on such a nice day, too.
5: Isn't Otis a dream?
4: Oh, such a one.
5: Well, right over the heart. Otis, you go... What are you doing, Rick?
4: It was a letter from his brother.
5: A letter?
4: Sure, I read it myself. Holy Ike, it's gone. We searched the whole garden for the incriminating letter and came up with a big fat zero. Then I remembered something that the old man had told me about Martin. Something about a girl named Virginia Carter. I questioned Collins, but he didn't know her. So I put the old mind to work and became my usual shrewd self. I went back in the library, grabbed a phone book, and found the only Virginia Carter listed. It was a wild long shot. But I grabbed a cab, and 40 minutes later I was standing in front of her door. When she opened it, I got the quickest scalding in history.
7: Hello.
4: Oh, I bet you have a hard time finding something to wear in July.
7: Do you like it? It's French silk.
4: Love it, love it.
7: What's on your mind?
4: Virginia Carter?
7: Mm-hmm. Now, if you'll stop panting long enough, maybe you'd like to tell me what you want.
4: Well, I'd like to know about Martin Rawlins.
7: Oh, I have not seen him in years.
4: Maybe you've got a picture of him?
7: I've got lots of pictures.
4: Mm-hmm.
7: Maybe there is one of Martin someplace.
4: Well, let's look through the whole flock. I've got lots of time.
7: Before I let you in, you better tell me your name. I don't want you to steal anything from me.
4: Baby, if anybody stole something from you, they get the fingers burned off the elbows.
7: Mm-hmm. You can come in.
4: She opened the door and walked ahead of me like she'd just oiled her sacroiliac. She led me into the living room and sat down. The shades were drawn. I had a hard time finding the couch.
7: Right here.
4: Oh, wow. Well, how do we look at the pictures with a magic lantern?
7: I thought maybe you wanted to relax for a minute.
4: Well, put something in a glass. I'll cool down.
7: I don't drink. I never keep this stuff around.
4: Well, that doesn't leave you much of a field. Or what do you major in?
7: Cigarettes. Have a Camel?
4: Oh, yes, any time.
7: I haven't got a match.
4: Well, just hold on to it. It'll light up.
7: I think I better get the pictures. I'll be right back. Just make yourself comfortable.
4: Mm-hmm. Hoop-dee-doo, hoop-dee-doo. Ba-da-dee-doo-da-doo-dee-dee-dee. 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Ba-da-dee-doo.
7: You can start with this. If Martin isn't in this pile, I've got lots more. You're not in a hurry, are you?
4: No, not a bit.
7: Good. This might run into overtime.
4: There was one trouble with the setup. Looking at the pictures with her sitting close was like trying to read a mail order catalog in front of a blast furnace. She handed me one picture at a time, describing each guy in the photographs. I've seen draft boards with smaller clienteles. Several times she stopped and looked at one of the pictures like Diamond Jim eyeing a 10-course meal, then passed the guy to me. After 24 photographs, I started thinking she was the reason for the rise in the vitamin market, and I was just going to mention an old snapshot I had of myself when she thumped one of the collection with a polished fingernail.
7: Martin Rawlins, here he is.
4: Well, he figured to show up sooner or later. How long ago was this taken?
7: Well, I could not say exactly, but I'd guess about 6 years.
4: Well, you should keep a file. How'd you get along with Martin?
7: All right, I guess. He had money, and he showed me a good time.
4: What else do you know about him?
7: He has a brother with a checking account at Fort Knox.
4: Hmm. Any unusual habits?
7: Yes, but they wouldn't help you find him. Oh, yes, he used to play a saxophone.
4: A hobby?
7: No, not exactly. He played around town with several other small bands. He was a nut on jazz.
4: Did he make money at it?
7: I guess so.
4: Well, thanks, baby. I'll stop around again sometime and take a look at your parlor.
7: I'll spin a nice soft web.
4: Mind if I take Martin with me?
7: Not if you bring back a picture of yourself.
4: Maybe I'll just bring my camera. You can take it.
7: Good. That's why I keep the room so dark. I like to develop things.
4: I hated to leave, but my hair was on fire. She'd given me one lead. Martin was a musician of a sort, and sometimes he made money at it. I started to cross the street to catch another cab, and I was halfway there when I heard the car. That was an old trick. You drive by fast, open your door, and if anyone is in the way, he winds up with a face full of automobile. I picked myself up and thought about chasing him, but he was so far down the street I couldn't even get the license number. I grabbed a bug-eyed cabbie and had him take me to local 802 of the Musicians Union. I went in, and a little short guy with a twitch looked up at me from behind a big desk.
2: Something I can do for you, Pops?
4: Bad twitch.
2: Yeah, too much bop.
4: Tell me, do you know how Martin Rollins plays the sax?
2: Has he got a card?
4: He makes money.
2: Then if he ain't, you better have.
4: Let's see if he does, will you? I'm an old friend. I like to get in touch with him.
2: You look like a cop.
4: And I've got a shiny little badge.
2: Oh, wait a minute. I'll see what I can find. Cop, huh? Now look what you've done. You got me twitching more than ever.
4: Between twitches, he found what I was looking for. Martin had just renewed his card. It didn't show a home address, but his mail was being sent to one of the swing joints on 52nd Street. I said thanks and left him in the middle of another twitch. I walked out on the sidewalk, looked at the long gray shadows stretching out from the tall buildings. One of them moved and ducked around a corner. I was being followed.

0: Fingers, can I bother you for a minute?
1: No, but you can talk to me. Move in, lean on the piano.
0: Good. You know a Martin Rollins?
1: Well, sure, he blows here.
0: Which one is he?
1: He's off tonight, got a phone call and took off.
0: You know where he lives?
1: Yeah.
0: Well, here's five. Come down and remember the address.
1: What do you want him for?
0: Here's another five. What difference does it make?
1: Solid. It's got a little pad on 5th Street, 59 East. Now, don't put me on, Dad. You got troubles?
0: I'm going to ask him.
1: Oh, crazy. I like his style. And when you got time, drop back and listen to the band.
0: I don't think I could stand the altitude.
1: Crazy guy.
0: I went out fast, and 10 minutes later, I was standing in front of Martin Rollins' apartment. I tried my knuckles and waited. I tried again and put my ear to the door. I didn't hear it at first because it was so faint. A light scraping sound, like rope over wood. I tried the door. I had been right on both counts. It was a rope, and it was rubbing on wood. Brother Martin was making the sound effects, but he was doing it the hard way. He was on the other end of the rope, hanging by his neck. He was turning slowly like a weather vane in a soft breeze. A chair was tipped over at his feet, so I picked it up and sat down to think. I started to get up when something in my stomach jumped up and kicked my mind to high gear. I looked up at the dead man, and what I saw threw the suicide theory right out of the window. Sitting in the chair, my head was just on a level with his shoe tops. If he had used the chair to stand on, he would have still needed a ladder just to tie the rope to a beam. I've seen a couple of guys who hanged themselves, but never one who jumped 4 feet in the air to do it. I shoved the chair under him just to make sure. He cleared it by a good foot. I started to think of all the people who had been connected with the case, and the phone rang. I knew Martin would have trouble answering, so I helped him out. Hello?
2: Hello, Martin.
0: Well, he's tied up right now.
2: Who is this?
0: Well, hello, honey. Still collecting pictures?
2: Oh!
0: Hello? Hello? Antisocial.

0: Mr. Diamond, did you bring your camera?
1: We'll play spin the bottle some other time. How did you know my name?
0: But you gave it to me this afternoon.
1: You're a bad liar, baby, and look out, I'm coming in.
0: Now, wait a minute, I'm expecting someone.
1: Well, if it's who I think it is, you better hide all the rope in the house. Now move it out of the way.
0: Oh,
1: you heard from Collins yet?
0: I don't know what you're talking about. Now get out of here.
1: Collins, Rollins' secretary, just killed Martin Rollins. He stretched his neck out so far, he started looking like an ad in National Geographic.
0: What?
1: Yes. He strangled him first, then stood on a chair and hung the body to a rafter.
0: How do you know Collins did it?
1: Because he forgot he's a foot taller than most guys. He gave Martin a boost, left him hanging too high.
0: What's that got to do with me?
1: Well, I think Collins knew I'd come to you. I think he promised you the moon if you fingered Martin Rollins. He wanted to get Martin, but he wanted someone else to do it for him. He knew old man Rollins would remember you and tell me.
0: You're crazy.
1: Oh, well, we'll see. How much did Collins promise you?
0: He didn't promise me a thing.
1: You don't think he's going to let you go on breathing when he finds out the law is after him? You're the only hole in his story.
0: Wait a minute.
1: He just left Martin waiting for oxygen. He's probably on his way here right now.
0: He didn't say anything about killing Martin. I want to get out of this mess.
1: Now, that's better. Tell me everything you can.
0: Well, he met me about 3 months ago at a party. We started to see each other. One day he told me he was in some kind of trouble and asked me to help, and I said I would. He told me that he had been in a deal with Martin and that Martin had gone to prison for it.
1: So Martin had come back and wanted his share, is that it?
0: Yes. He promised me 50...
1: It all happened in the time it takes you to change your mind. He must have come in through the kitchen and started shooting. She went down like a diver with a bends and died on her face. He was trying for me when I jumped to one side and knocked over the only light burning in the room. He came close, but the flash of his gun gave me his position, and I threw enough lead to start a pipeline. He stumbled back into the kitchen, but he was dragging it. I heard him drop, and I moved in after him. The moonlight slanted down through one of the windows and splashed out on the hard floor. He was lying in it, on his back, like he wanted to get that far anyway. Don't try again, Collins. I still feel like shooting.
2: Forget it. No reason to kill you now.
1: Before you close your eyes, tell me something.
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1: Why didn't you go out and get Martin Rollins yourself? Why hire me to find him?
2: I didn't want anyone to know I was looking. You were the alibi. With Rollins dead and Martin a suicide, you'd swear Martin

0: Well, you nearly got away with it, Collins. You just forgot how tall you were when you hanged Martin. I thought sure Martin was the one who was trying to run me down.
1: I'm a rotten driver.
0: How bad is it?
1: You must have been a good cop. I caught all three. It should be raining out. Too nice a night to die.
0: Not a cloud in the sky.
1: Must be nice to look at. No. Keep standing up. You'll never see it from down here.
2: Dick Powell will return in just a minute.
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0: Tonight's Adventure of Richard Diamond, starring Dick Powell, was written by Blake Edwards. Our director is Helen Mack. Featured in tonight's cast were Virginia Gregg as Virginia and Ted Osborne as Rollins. Tom Tully was Collins. Arthur Q. Bryan is Lieutenant Levinson and Wilms Herbert Otis. Men, pack your pipes with Prince Albert. The rich flavor and natural fragrance will tell you why PA is America's largest selling smoking tobacco. Prince Albert's choice tobacco is specially treated to ensure against tongue bite, and it's crimp cut to smoke cool and even. Get Prince Albert. It's the national joy smoke. Listen next week for another exciting transcribed adventure of Richard Diamond, starring Dick Powell. This is your FBI. The official broadcast from the files of the FBI follows immediately. Stay tuned. This program came to you from Hollywood. 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
14: Dragnet, the documented drama of an actual crime. For the next 30 minutes, in cooperation with the Los Angeles Police Department, you will travel step by step on the side of the law through an actual case transcribed from official police files. From beginning to end, from crime to punishment, Dragnet is the story of your police force in action.
15: It was Wednesday, August 4th. It was warm in Los Angeles. We were working the day watch out of robbery detail. My partner's Frank Smith. The boss is Chief of Detectives Thad Brown. My name's Friday. We were on our way out from the office, and it was 9:42 a.m. when we got to the Osborne Turkish Bath. Steam room.
16: Hot, isn't it?
15: Yeah. It must be Dell back there.
16: Yeah.
15: Dell?
17: Yeah, who is it?
15: It's Friday and Smith.
17: I'll be right with you.
15: Okay.
16: Hey, Joe, did you ever have one of these?
15: One of what?
16: Turkish baths. You ever had one?
15: No, I never have.
16: I understand they're great for colds. You just sit there and it burns the germs right out. It's great.
15: You ever have one?
16: No, but Armin, my brother-in-law, he takes them all the time. He tells me about how it does for colds. Next time he has one, I think I'll go with him.
15: Yeah, it's a good idea.
17: Hi. Sorry to keep you waiting. We've been having trouble with the boiler. Got to keep a close check on the steam pressure in here.
15: That's okay.
17: Let's get out of here, huh?
15: Well, it won't make me unhappy. It sure is hot, Del.
17: Come on upstairs. We can talk there.
15: Okay. What do you got for us, Del?
17: It might not go anyplace, but I thought I ought to fill you guys in on it.
15: Mm-hmm.
17: Car rolled in here last night. Must have been about 10:30. Nightman's out with a cold, so I had to fill in.
15: A cold?
17: Yeah, some kind of virus or something.
15: Oh, yeah.
17: Come on, we can talk in the office. Sit down there. Mind if I go over some of these bills while we talk?
15: No, go ahead.
17: Well, this bimbo pulls in here last night, really carrying a load. I registered him and had Jimmy take him upstairs. Guy's kind of loud, you know, rolling all over the place. I wanted to get him upstairs to a room, figuring he'd sack out and we wouldn't hear no more from him.
15: Yeah.
17: Well, he had a different idea. A couple minutes later, he comes downstairs, wants to know what's going on.
15: What do you mean?
17: Wants to know where the steam room is. Says he's not going to sit in the little room all night. He paid for a steam bath. That's what he wants.
15: Yeah.
17: When he starts to talk about his high-powered friends and this deal they're out pull, I kind of figure there's something wrong.
15: He tell you who the friends were?
17: No, not right now. Just mentioned a guy named Bud. Kept talking how Bud was going to be sore at him because he got drunk. Must have said it 100 times, how Bud was going to be real sore. Sounded to me like this Bud is the big man in the deal.
15: I see. No idea what the deal is, though, huh?
17: No, most he said was that when they left town, they were all going to have a lot of money. More money than I'd ever seen.
15: You got the name on this guy?
17: Oh, here's the register here. Let's see. Hey, you can see right here. Vernon Carmichael, Los Angeles.
15: Didn't give an address, huh?
17: Once he mentioned he had to meet Bud at a hotel down on South Flower. Didn't say which one, though.
15: Well, Flower's a long street, Del. That doesn't help much. Didn't give any ideas at all of what the deal was going to be, huh?
17: No, must be a good one, though.
15: Why do you say that?
17: Well, when I took him up to his room last night, I could see his clothes hanging on a chair.
15: Yeah.
17: On top of his coat, he had a shoulder holster. Looked like a .45 automatic in it. The way I look at it, the guy that's carrying that kind of muscle is figuring on scoring heavy.
15: Did you make any phone calls while he was here?
17: No.
15: Anybody had the room since he left?
17: No, I told the cleanup man to leave it alone. Figured you'd want to go over it.
15: That's a good idea. What time did he leave this morning?
17: Jimmy says it was about 7:30. I figured sure he'd sleep most of the morning. If I'd have known he was going to leave that early, I'd have called you last night.
15: Mm-hmm. Well, we better take a look at that room, Del. Might be able to come up with something that'll tell us who he is.
17: I got something else for you.
15: Yeah, what's that?
17: I mentioned this Carmichael to Jimmy last night. Told him that I thought there was something wrong.
15: Yeah?
17: The reason the guy left so early is that he got a call from somebody. Guess it's the guy that picked him up.
15: Did this Jimmy see who it was?
17: No, did the next best thing, though.
15: Yeah, what's that?
17: Got the license number of the car.
15: A.m. We got in touch with Leighton Prince, and Harlan Stahl sent a crew out to go over the room. Frank put in a call to the record bureau, and he had the name Vernon Carmichael checked. There was no record on anyone answering the description that we'd gotten from the manager of the Turkish Baths. In addition, a radiogram was sent to the Department of Motor Vehicles in Pennsylvania, asking for all available information on the owner of the car bearing the license number that we've been given. 11:30 a.m. Harlan Stahl's crew finished checking the room, and they told us that they'd been able to lift a complete set of clean fingerprints from a water glass. They were photographed and classified. In checking our files, there was no record of the prints. They were forwarded to George Breton up at Sacramento to CII and to the FBI in Washington, D.C. 2 days passed. On Friday, August 6th, we got the word from DMV in Pennsylvania that the car was registered to a Howard Nielsen. The radiogram also gave us a description of the car and the registered owner's address in Pittsburgh. On receipt of this information, we got in touch with the police department in Pittsburgh and found that Howard Bud Nielsen had a misdemeanor record. Late Friday afternoon, the kickback from Washington, D.C. arrived with the information that the fingerprints found in the room at the Turkish Bath were those of Vernon Carmichael. His record listed arrests for petty theft and robbery in Pennsylvania. He'd been brought to trial, but he'd been acquitted. Both men were well known to the police department in Pittsburgh as hoodlums. On Saturday morning, the mugshots of both Nielsen and Carmichael arrived. 10:15 a.m., we met with Lieutenant Jack Smyers, and we decided that the information, coupled with the records of the two men, made the incident worth investigation. The mugshots of the pair were copied, and a canvas of the hotels on South Flower Street was started in an attempt to find the residence of the suspects. The search went on for another 2 days without results. Monday, August 9th, 11:47 a.m., Frank and I got back to the office from communications.
7: You know, we're going to feel pretty silly if Carmichael and Nielsen are already back there.
15: Yeah, I know.
7: Beginning to look like the tip from Dell about the hotel and Flower was off, huh?
15: Yeah. Still a lot of places to check, though.
18: Friday?
15: Yeah.
18: We got it for you.
15: What?
18: Carmichael and Nielsen. We found the hotel.
15: At 10:30 that morning, officers Murphy and Rafferty had gotten the first affirmative answer to their questions about the suspects. A room clerk in a small hotel at the corner of South Flower Street and Bunker Hill Avenue had recognized the mugshots of Carmichael and Nielsen. Further questioning brought out the name of the third man in the trio. He was identified as Ernest Hunter. A check of the name through our records netted us no new information on him, and the name in the description was forwarded again to Brereton up at CII in Sacramento and again to Pittsburgh for possible identification. In talks with Lieutenant Smyers and Chief of Detectives Thad Brown, it was decided to keep the man under 24-hour surveillance. Three additional teams of men from robbery detail were assigned to the duty. For the next 7 days, the three men were under constant watch. Their habits were regular. Their movements during the day followed the same general pattern. The kickback on Ernest Hunter disclosed no criminal record. At the end of the first week of watching the men, it was decided that the next step in the operation was to place a microphone in their room so that we might be able to monitor their conversations. Frank and I got in touch with the sound crew at the crime lab, and we made arrangements for them. The necessary permits were obtained from the Federal Communications Commission, and the listening equipment itself was readied. We made arrangements with radio car officers to pick up the suspects for investigation. The sound crew, Frank and I, along with Murphy and Rafferty, stood by for word that the trio was in custody. Tuesday night, 9:40 p.m.
7: Should be getting word pretty quick.
15: Yeah.
19: Red 2 to Red 1. Red 2 to Red 1. Come in, Red 1.
7: That's Murph.
15: Yeah. Red 1 to Red 2. Come in, Red 2.
19: Any word yet? Over.
15: No, not yet.
19: We're all set in the manager's apartment.
20: Monitored outpost 1. Monitored outpost 1. Come in, outpost 1.
7: Sounds like they got him.
15: Yeah, you want to take it?
7: Yeah.
15: Stand by, Red 3.
7: Outpost 1 to monitor. Outpost 1 to monitor. Go ahead.
20: Monitor to outpost 1. Information received that suspects are in custody. Repeat, suspects are in custody. Acknowledge.
7: Outpost 1 to monitor. Outpost 1 to monitor. Message received. Outpost 1 up.
15: You heard it. Now. Yeah. Red 1 to Red 2 and Red 3. Red 1 to Red 2 and Red 3. Do you read me, Red 2 and 3?
19: Red 2 to Red 1. Read you. Red 3 to Red 1. Receiving clearly.
15: Red 1 to Red 3. Suspects are now in custody. Proceed with installation of listening equipment. Over.
19: Roger, Red 1.
15: Red 3, please keep contact.
19: Will do, Red 1. Red 3 out.
15: Red 1 to Red 2. Come in, Red 2.
19: Red 2 to Red 1.
15: Murph, can you see the suspect's apartment from where you are?
19: Not good, Joe. It's down the hall and around the corner. First door. Over.
15: Red 1 to Red 3. Come in, Red 3.
19: Red 3 to Red 1.
15: Are you in the apartment yet?
19: Yeah, Joe. We're just starting to install the bug.
15: Is there a radio in the room?
19: Yeah, a small table model. It's on the nightstand next to the bed.
15: Can you fix that before you leave?
19: Yeah, I'll pull one of the wires so it won't work.
15: Good. Where are you putting the bug?
19: We're laying it under the edge of the carpet near the door to the kitchen. Should be able to pick up the whole room from there.
15: All There's nothing to do now until we get it finished, huh?
16: Yeah. We got the recorder all set up?
15: Yeah, it's in the room. Sound crew came in this afternoon and made the installation on it.
16: Mm-hmm. You know how to work it?
15: Yeah, I think so. Jack checked me out on it. It's pretty simple. Just like playing a piano. Press a key and away it goes.
16: Well, I hope you got it. I've always had trouble with them. Last time out, I wanted to rewind one of the spools and listen to something. Ended up erasing everything we had.
15: Yes, I remember that very well.
16: I was afraid you would.
19: Red 3 to Red 1. Red 3 to Red 1. Come in, Red 1.
15: It's the sound crew.
16: Yeah.
15: Red 1 to Red 3.
19: Have completed installation. We're leaving the apartment.
15: Have you seen anybody in the halls?
19: No, all clear. We've had more than our share of luck on this one, Joe.
15: Yeah, let's hope it holds out. p.m. The installation of the listening equipment was completed, and Frank and I, along with Officer Pat Murphy, took up our positions in the room we intended to use as a monitoring post. Officer Rafferty went back to the city hall and told them that we'd finished and we were ready to have the suspects released. In the meantime, Carmichael, Nielsen, and Hunter had been fingerprinted and mugged. A search of their persons had failed to reveal any incriminating evidence, and the time that they'd been held had allowed us to make the necessary installation. After the trio had been released, we received information that they were proceeding toward the hotel. Frank, Murphy, and I waited for them at the monitor post to come into their room. 12:35 a.m.
16: That's them.
15: Get the recorder, huh?
16: Right.
15: You want to take care of the log, Frank?
16: Yeah. See, it's 12:36 a.m.
15: That's it.
0: Lousy deal, boys.
21: Just want to ask us some questions, that's all.
0: That's what you think. They had a reason.
21: You're so smart, you tell me why.
0: Ah, shut up. Will you, Carmichael? You weren't such a big man when he started asking you the questions. You ought to thank saying how he was going to tell them all.
21: Why don't you shut your
0: probably
21: mouth?
0: When you got tanked up in that Turkish bath, that's probably what tipped him.
21: What tip? A couple of uniformed cops stop us on a routine investigation. They got nothing. Anything on us, you think he'll let us go? Well, do you? You think he'll let us go?
0: Oh, why don't you dry up? Hunter?
21: Yeah?
0: Turn on the radio, will you? Get some music?
21: Yeah.
0: And next time you get tanked, come back here, huh? Don't go roaming all over town. That's why they picked us up. You said something.
21: What'd I say? You know what I said, huh, do you? You being a big man, you tell me what I said to him. They picked me up. Go ahead, tell me.
0: You said something. I don't know what it was, but you shut up your mouth. Hey, Hunter, what's the matter with the radio? I thought you was going to turn it off.
21: I'm fine, see?
0: Broken.
21: Don't worry.
0: That doesn't make any difference.
21: I'm going to hit the sack. Nice to have you shut for a while.
0: You open your mouth anymore, you got more trouble you can handle.
21: That's the way it looks to you.
0: Yeah, Doc, you guys don't shut up. I'm going to throw one of you out of here. Now shut up and get some sleep. Good night.
21: Good night.
0: Still wouldn't be on the radio
15: in. And that's the way it went for the next 5 days. When the men were in the room, they argued continually. They talked about the deal they were working on, but from their conversation, there was no way of learning what they planned. When they left the room, they were constantly under surveillance, but their movements were routine. They took their meals in the same restaurant. They went to movies. They sat in bars, always together. During the time they were out of the apartment, they made no local contacts. They received no telephone calls. They made none. We knew that they were planning something, but there was no way of knowing what it was. All conversation in the room was recorded and listened to over and over again in the hope that we could come up with some kind of a lead. But the time spent in replaying the recordings netted us nothing. From what they'd said, we figured that whatever they were planning would take place on either Tuesday, August 17th, or on Wednesday, August 18th. On Tuesday, three-way cars were assigned to the streets in front of the hotel, but the suspects acted as usual. On Wednesday, they didn't leave their room. Frank, Murphy, and I continued to wait. On the streets outside, three other teams of men were standing by in undercover cars. 9:30 p.m. That's their telephone. Get the recorder, Murphy.
18: Yeah.
15: 9:31 p.m.
18: Yeah.
21: I'll get it. Okay, we leave right now. Yep. What? Yeah, that's the word we got. Right, we'll see in about 30 minutes. Right. Hey, how are we going to know you? Yeah. Mm-hmm. Yeah, I got it right.
0: Hey, who was that? The contact?
21: Yeah. So the stuff just got in. We're supposed to pick it up right away.
0: Oh, looks like maybe we've got to work now.
21: It's too soon for me. Let's go.
15: That's it.
0: Come on, let's get out.
15: I'll get it out. Outpost 1 to units 1K89, 1K88, 1K87. Suspects are leaving room. Suspects are leaving room. Outpost 1 out. All right, let's go.
16: I wish we knew what it was.
18: Sounds like it might be narcotics.
15: Well, it could be. Doesn't make a lot of difference, does it?
16: Yeah.
15: At least we know it's something. By the time we got to the street, the suspects were getting into their car and pulling away from the curb. Frank, Murphy, and I got to our car and followed them. They drove down South Flower to the corner of Palm Drive and turned left. Three blocks further, they pulled into a gas station and apparently asked directions. They turned south on Broadway and drove about a mile. At Santa Barbara Avenue, they turned left again and drove three blocks. They stopped and parked the car in front of a small bar. We informed the other units of the activity and asked them to stand by in the area. Carmichael got out of the car and entered the bar. Murphy left us and entered the bar after him. Carmichael returned in a few minutes with another man. The two of them got back into the car and they talked. At the end of that time, all four of the men got out of the automobile and then they entered the bar. Shortly after that, Carmichael, Nielsen, and Hunter walked out of the place. Carmichael was carrying a small package wrapped in plain brown paper and tied with a string. The fourth man wasn't with him. Frank and I got out of our car and approached the men as they stood talking. All right, hold it up, police officers. Over there, put your hands up on that wall.
17: What's going on?
15: Get your hands up there. Frank, you want to check my package?
17: Yeah.
15: Keep your hands on that wall.
1: Lousy deal. I hope you're happy, Carmichael. I hope you're real happy.
17: What are you talking about?
1: I've got to lay this one to you. You really took care of this.
15: Stand still and keep quiet. How about it, Frank?
16: I don't know.
15: What do you mean?
16: Where's money? $20 bills. Must be $15,000, $20,000 worth.
15: Where?
16: As far as I can tell, it's good.
15: Where's that put us?
16: Well, there's $20,000 here.
15: Yeah.
16: Let's find out where they got it.
14: 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What is the effect on these people from smoking Chesterfield? No adverse effects to the nose, throat, and sinuses, says the doctor. Consider Chesterfield's record with these smokers, with millions of other smokers throughout America. Another good reason for you to change to Chesterfield. 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
15: A.M. The four suspects were taken into custody and removed to the city hall for interrogation. We got in touch with the Secret Service and asked them to come over to the office to check on the currency. The agent arrived and after looking at the money pointed out several minute mistakes that had been made in the engraving of the plates. He went on to explain, however, that this particular printing was one of the best that he'd ever seen. He told us that the paper used in the bills would be analyzed and that we'd receive copies of the reports as soon as they were finished. 12:14 a.m. While Murphy, Rafferty, and the Secret Service man questioned Nielsen in the interrogation room, Frank and I talked to Carmichael in the squad room. We questioned him for about an hour, but he refused to say anything that would help us get a lead to the source of the counterfeit. 1:30 a.m.
16: How long you figure you can keep this up, Carmichael?
17: I don't know what you're talking about.
15: Oh, now, come off it. We're getting tired of playing kid games here. We want to know where the queer came from now.
17: Who says it's queer?
15: Guy that printed it was pretty sloppy. He made a lot of mistakes.
18: Joe?
15: Yeah, Murph.
18: See you a minute?
15: Yeah. Be right back.
16: Yeah.
15: How you doing?
18: Nothing. Nielsen won't say a word. Gives it to us that he didn't know what was going on. Says he just went out there to pick up a package.
15: You say who they were running the errand for?
18: No. Tells us just he went along for the ride. The whole thing was Carmichael's idea.
15: Mm-hmm.
18: We thought maybe we'd go to work on Hunter, see what we can get from him.
15: Okay.
18: You going to stick with Carmichael?
15: Yeah, I guess so. From what we heard in the room, if there's going to be a break, I got a hunch it's going to come from him.
18: Okay. You get anything, let us know, huh?
15: Right away.
17: Oh, the big man's back again. Your friend there tell you all about it?
15: No, but yours did.
17: Hmm?
15: Nielsen just laid the whole thing in your lap.
17: You're kidding.
15: You want to talk to him?
17: What'd he say?
15: Well, he tells it. He was just along for the ride. You're the big wheel in the whole thing.
17: He said that?
15: I said you could talk to him if you want to.
17: Well, he ain't going to make it. He ain't going to lay it on me.
16: You want to tell us your side of it?
17: Yeah, I'll tell you the way it happened. That lousy bum. How do you like that, him saying I'm the wheel? I'll tell you.
15: All right, now where'd the queer come from?
17: I don't know.
16: I thought you were going to tell us.
17: I'm doing that. I really don't know where it came from.
15: You turn up with $20,000 and $20 bills, and you ask us to believe that you don't know where it was printed.
17: I'm not asking you anything. I'm telling you what I know. That's it.
15: Well, tell us about your part.
17: Nielsen, Hutter, and me were approached in Pittsburgh.
15: By who?
17: I don't know.
16: We're going that way again, huh?
17: All right, so you don't believe me. That's the way it happened.
16: The guy who approached you just walked up and said, here's 20,000 bucks, just like that, huh?
17: No, the deal was that Nielsen, Hutter, and me were supposed to come out here. We were supposed to check into a hotel and wait for a call. Guy who called us would have the queer. He'd turn it over to us and we'd pass it.
15: You bought the counterfeit?
17: Yeah.
16: What'd you pay for it?
17: $2.50.
15: For $20?
17: Yeah, $2.50 for $20.
15: You paid the other man we picked up?
17: Yeah, we gave him $2,500.
15: You ever seen a man before?
17: What?
15: The man you bought the queer from. Do you know him?
17: No, I never saw him before.
15: He's not the man who made the original contact in Pittsburgh.
17: No, a guy back east was an old man.
15: How old?
17: I don't know, maybe 55, 60, around in there.
15: Not the fellow you met tonight.
17: I told you that before. It's not the same man.
15: Can you use a name of any kind?
17: No. Just to call him Pop, that's all. Pop.
15: Give us a description of this man, Pop.
17: What's in it for me?
15: Well, what do you got now?
17: Nothing.
15: All right, it'll stay that way. You're in big trouble, Carmichael. If you're smart at all, you're going to cop out the whole thing and cooperate with us.
17: Lousy Nielsen, him all the time yelling about how it was all set, all the time saying we had it made. Sure, I'll go with you. I just want to see Nielsen get his, that's all. Just want to see him get his.
15: We're going to want you to look at some pictures, too.
17: I told you I'd go the route. You just tell me what you want to know. If I got the answer, so have you.
15: All right.
17: What'd he tell you?
15: What?
17: That lousy Nielsen. What'd he tell you about how it happened? He tell you the way I did? He tell it that way?
15: Pretty much, yeah.
17: Sure, that's the way it happened. Can't be told any other way.
15: Well, Nielsen might give you an argument there. Further interrogation of the other three men in the operation served to corroborate the story that we'd been given by Carmichael. $2,500 in cash was found on the fourth suspect. Once the other men were confronted with the fact that Carmichael had told us everything he knew concerning the operation, they all followed suit. But other than telling us that they knew the head man in the counterfeiting act as Pop, they couldn't come up with any further information. From the man who had been in the bar, we learned that he'd met Pop in Pittsburgh. He also told us that as far as he knew, the counterfeiter had been in prison at one time or another. However, the suspect was unable to tell us in what state or on what charges Pop had served time. He went on to tell us that he'd gotten the money in Pittsburgh and that Pop had told him that he'd be contacted later. The Secret Service had completed their analysis of the counterfeit bills, and they told us that they were some of the most perfect printing jobs that they'd run across. The counterfeiter had made one major mistake, however. In the printing of the currency, he'd impregnated the paper with small silken hairs so that it would stand close inspection. The currency now in use is made with nylon hairs. The agent from the Secret Service told us that they had agents working on tracing the manufacturer of the paper in the hopes that they could come up with a lead as to the identity of Pop. The four suspects were booked into the city jail. Thursday, August 19th, we ran the name Pop through our moniker file. Of the 47 cards turned over to us by the Record Bureau, 19 of the suspects listed matched the descriptions that we'd been given. The pictures of the men were pulled and shown to Carmichael and the other three suspects. They were unable to give us an identification. The name and description was sent to George Brereton in Sacramento, and he sent us another 150 possible. These were checked out without result. The nickname and physical description of the man was sent to Washington, and we got back over 1,000 names and pictures. It took us 6 weeks, working with the Secret Service, to check out these possibles. The results, nothing. Tuesday, October 5th, Frank and I got back to the office. I get it. Robbery Friday. Yeah. Mm-hmm. All right, wait a minute. Wait till I get that down. All right, go ahead. Uh-huh. Yeah. Yeah, well, it should check out. Mm-hmm. Right. Okay, we'll meet you.
2: What you got?
15: Report of the paper and the queer bills just came through.
2: Yeah?
15: Looks like we found Pop. In checking the manufacturers of paper similar to that used in the counterfeit $20 bills, the Secret Service had come up with the name of a small print shop in the eastern section of Los Angeles. The paper used was of an unusual type, and there were not many orders for it. This particular shop had ordered large quantities of it in the past and was continuing to use it. In checking out the name of the man on the order blanks, the Secret Service had found that he'd been convicted of robbery and had served a term in the federal penitentiary in Atlanta. He'd been released and had come to California and opened a small print shop. We spent the next 2 days checking the suspect out. His name was given as Stanley Jackson, age 47. For the next week, the print shop and Jackson himself were kept under constant surveillance. On Thursday, October 14th, at 11:50 p.m., the suspect was followed to his print shop.
18: I'll cover the front of the shop, Joe.
15: Right, man. Come on, Frank.
18: Yeah. Joe?
15: Yeah. Sounds like a press, doesn't it?
18: Yeah.
15: Come on.
18: The back door's around here.
15: You see what's going on in there?
18: No. Got the windows all painted over. What do you figure?
15: Well, it doesn't leave us with a lot of choice. If we go in and he's not printing counterfeit, we're going to make him so hinky that we might never nail him.
18: Yeah. If we don't go in, he might get rid of the plates and we're in trouble there, too.
15: Yeah, like I said, we haven't got much choice, have we? All right, let's go.
17: What's going on? What are you doing in
15: police
17: here?
15: Police officers, you're under arrest. You want to take the press, Frank?
17: You've right. got no right to come in here like this. I know my rights. You haven't got a warrant. You've got no right to act like this.
15: You want to kill it, Frank?
3: I got it.
16: The plates were in the press, Joe. Doing the green overlay. Take a look.
17: Yeah. You haven't got any right touching those. They're mine. They belong to me, mister.
16: Where'd you get the plates, Jackson?
17: They're good, aren't they, mister? The very best.
16: Where'd you get them?
17: Made them. Made them myself.
16: Where'd you learn engraving?
17: In prison. When they sent me to prison, I learned all about engraving. Real engraving. Not photo process, but the real thing. Finest plates I've ever seen. The best. Beautiful money, isn't it? Best I've ever seen. Fool anybody. Did it all myself. Pass it anywhere. Fool anybody, anywhere.
16: Yeah.
17: Just look at it, mister. That's a genuine article, isn't it? Real money. It's perfect. Absolutely perfect, mister.
15: No, you're wrong there.
17: Hmm?
15: The government didn't print it.
13: The story you have just heard is true. The names were changed to protect the innocent.
14: On January 11th, trial was held in federal court, Southern District of California. In a moment, the results of that trial.
13: Now, here is our star, Jack Webb.
16: Thank you, George Fenneman. 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
14: Vernon Alex Carmichael, Howard Raymond Nielsen, Ernest Richard Hunter, Philip Roger Harger, and Stanley Norman Jackson were tried and convicted of violation of Title 18, U.S. Code, Section 474, printing and issuing counterfeit money. Violation of this title is punishable by a fine of $5,000 and imprisonment in a federal penitentiary for a period not to exceed 15 years. You have just heard Dragnet, a series of authentic cases from official files. Technical advice comes from the Office of Chief of Police W.H. Parker, Los Angeles Police Department. Technical advisors, Captain Jack Donahoe, Sergeant Marty Wynn, Sergeant Vance Brasher. Heard tonight were Ben Alexander, Clarence Cassell, Jack Crucian, Harry Bartell. 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Music by Walter Schumann. Hal Gibney speaking.
13: 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Chesterfield has brought you Dragnet, transcribed from Los Angeles.
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1: Box 13, care of the Star Times. I should like very much to see you and offer a proposition which could be of mutual profit to us. Of course, there is some danger involved. But then, your advertisement asks for adventure. So if you are interested, perhaps we could have lunch tomorrow afternoon. Say at 1 o'clock.
2: Say at 1 o'clock, the Golden Arrow. Ask for Mr. Waring's table. There's some danger involved, he said. Yes, that's what the man said. And, brother, that's exactly what he meant.

0: now back to Box 13 and Dan Holliday's newest adventure, Daytime Nightmare.
1: Well, at least this letter invites you to lunch, Mr. Holliday.
2: Uh-huh. Lunch, and then what?
1: Danger, it says. That sounds exciting.
2: It always does. You know, Susie, someday I'm going to walk into one of these things and not walk out.
1: Then follow up one of these other letters. There's one that asks for a babysitter. The woman says her children are an adventure.
2: Oh, no, thanks. I'll take Mr. Waring's letter and his proposition.
1: Then you'd better hurry. It's almost 12:30 now.
2: Oh, don't push, Susie. Don't push.
1: What time will you be back?
2: Probably this evening. But don't wait for me. Just lock up the office and take off. So long, Susie. The Golden Arrow is one of those ultra dining and luncheon spots where you can get a swell dollar lunch for five. I asked for Mr. Waring's table, and the waiter showed me to a nice secluded corner. A small orchestra was playing. A couple were dancing. And Mr. Waring was just sitting there. I took a good look at him before I sat down. He was big and handsome. Maybe about 50. And the diamond he flashed on the little finger of his right hand was spelled with 1,500 capital dollars. He looked up, saw me standing there.
3: How do you do? You're Box 13?
2: Yes, that's right. You're Mr. Waring.
3: And you're right. Please, sit down. I've ordered lunch. I hope you approve.
2: Oh, thanks. I'm sure I will.
3: You're younger than I expected.
2: Oh, disappointed?
3: No, no. Please. Tell me, is Box 13 the way you make your living?
2: Well, not quite.
3: Yeah, I read your advertisement several times. Adventure wanted, go any place, do anything, write Box 13.
2: Is that said with disapproval?
3: No, not at all, Mr.
2: Dan Holliday.
3: Oh. No, not disapproval, Dan, just regret. Regret that I hadn't the nerve to do such a thing when I was your age.
2: Well, sometimes the regrets are mine.
3: Huh? Oh, I see. You mean once in a while you get something that's hard to handle.
2: That's it.
3: But you've always come out on top.
2: Well, I've had a lot of luck.
3: Is there any of it left?
2: Do I need some?
3: If you do what I ask, you will.
2: All right. What's on your mind, Mr. Waring?
3: First, we'll have lunch. Then we'll talk. Will that be all right with you?
2: If you say so, yes.
3: Good. Charles, you may bring our lunch now. Now let's enjoy ourselves. There's lots of time to get serious after lunch.
2: Waring was a very good conversationalist. I learned he was an attorney for one of the biggest estates in the country. He kept leading the conversation around to that every time we got on something else. Then when lunch was over...
3: Enjoy it, Dan?
2: Very much.
3: Cigar?
2: Oh, no, thank you.
3: Now, if you'll come with me.
2: Come with you? But I thought we were going to talk.
3: Well, I'd rather have more privacy. You'll understand why when I tell you what I have in mind.
2: It's that important, huh?
3: Would you say $10 million was important?
2: It commands attention, yes.
3: Then please come with me.
2: We left the Golden Arrow. The doorman saluted Waring and signaled the big limousine that sneaked up along the curb and purred to a stop.
3: Please, get in, Dan.
2: Pardon me. Where are we going?
3: Oh, for a ride through the park.
2: Wait a minute. I want to know what this is all about before I go and play.
3: You're not very trusting, are you, Dan?
2: Yeah, it's not that.
3: Something wrong, Dan? Get in the car, Dan. A little air will make you feel better.
2: But I...
3: Go on, get in. All right, Bert, you know where to go.
2: I'd been drugged before, so I knew what it felt like. Felt exactly like this. I came crawling out of the long, dark tunnel with a buzzing in my ears, my mouth dry as cotton. I was lying down and I reached out my arms. I was on a cot. A nice white cot in a nice white room. I sat on the edge of the bed, looked around. There was a window, but there were bars over it. I went to the door. Hey, open up! Open this door. Open this door. Somebody come on. Open the door.
4: Get away from the door. Get away from it.
2: Open it up, whoever you are.
4: Move back away from it and I will. Go on.
2: I moved back and away. There was a pause and then...
4: Well, Mr. Stokes, You've awakened at last.
2: Stokes? What are you talking about? Come on, get me out of this gag or I'll break my way out.
4: Samuel? Hugo?
5: Sir?
4: Now, Mr. Stokes, you don't want Samuel and Hugo to take care of you, do you?
2: What is this?
4: Sit down, Mr. Stokes. Please. Sit down.
2: I won't sit down. Where's Waring?
4: He'll be here in a moment. If you want to see Mr. Waring, I'm sure that can be arranged.
2: Well, that's better. And call off those mastiffs in white coats.
4: Wait outside, Samuel, Hugo. And close the door. Go ahead. I'll be all right. Stay where you are, Mr. Stokes.
2: Look, if this is a gag, let's run it off the boards and put a tag to it.
4: Gag? Why, Mr. Stokes, you sound almost rational.
2: Rational? What are you talking about?
4: Just that. I've no doubt that in a year, perhaps a little more, we can discharge you.
2: You mean this is no gag?
4: No, it's not a gag. You're Edward Stokes. Remember that. You're Edward Stokes.
2: Where's Waring?
4: He'll be here to see you, with your wife.
2: My wife?
4: Of course. I wonder if you remember her.
2: I don't know what you're trying to get away with, but if I have to play rough, I can play it.
6: Samuel! Hugo! I think Mr. Stokes needs to be quieted. Take care of it, Samuel.
2: Get them away from me.
4: When you've decided to be more calm, Mr. Stokes, we can have a talk in my office. Until then, I shall take precautions against your homicidal tendencies.
2: Well, it was no gag. Samuel and Hugo were too big for games, and they played rough. Samuel left, and Hugo sat beside the bed to watch me. I knew now where I was. In a sanitarium. But why? And why was I called Edward Stokes? I had to find out, so I turned to Hugo.
7: What?
2: Oh, Hugo, these straps are hurting me.
7: No thanks, Mr. Stokes. I can't loosen them for you.
2: Look, get my clothes. Take out my wallet. Take the money that's in it and just let me get to a telephone.
7: I'm sorry, Mr. Stokes. You know that's against the rules.
2: Who was the man who spoke to me before?
7: That's Mr. Cordell.
2: Mister? Not a doctor?
7: Well, yes and no. This here's a kind of a rest home.
2: Does everyone get as much rest as I do?
7: You're all right, Mr. Stokes. That's pretty funny.
2: Yeah, I'm dying. Where are my clothes?
7: No. We'll get them for you later.
2: Look, I'm not Edward Stokes. I'm Dan Holliday. Get it? My name's Dan Holliday. I'm a writer.
7: Well, that's swell. I'll bring you a pencil and paper later.
2: Hugo, go to a phone. Call the number I'll give you and ask for Susie.
7: Has she got a sister for me?
2: Now listen, you big lummox. This is a frame-up. I'm not Edward Stokes. I don't know who he is. I never even heard of him. I'm Dan Holliday, a writer.
7: Yeah, okay. I believe you. Once I took care of a man who was Shakespeare. I believed him. I also took care of Michelangelo, Dante, Spinoza. Why, I've
2: Look,
7: had...
2: I want to see Cordell.
7: What for?
2: I want to talk to him.
7: What about?
2: Does that make any difference?
7: Yeah, because if it's not important, he'll get mad at me.
2: All right. Tell him I remember now that I'm Edward Stokes. It all comes back to me. Now, will you go to him?
7: Yeah, okay, but please, Mr. Stokes, don't try what you did before. I hate to get rough.
2: All right, I promise.
7: It's a good boy, and keep on being a good boy, and you'll be allowed visitors this afternoon.
2: I'll be very happy to see them. Very happy.
7: All right, Mr. Stokes, I brought you to see Mr. Cordell like you asked. Now, promise you'll take it easy?
2: Oh, sure. Thanks, Hugo.
7: It's nothing. Here he is, Mr. Cordell.
4: Good. Close the door and wait outside, Hugo.
7: You sure you'll be all right, Mr. Cordell?
4: I think Mr. Stokes has learned his lesson.
7: Sure. Please be a good boy now.
2: Yeah, I will, Hugo.
4: So, you've become reconciled, Mr. Stokes.
2: I know I can talk myself blue in the face to Hugo or anyone else around here and not get anywhere. But I want you to tell me what this is all about.
4: I'll be glad to. You're Edward Stokes. You're here for a rest. You were formerly at the Millhaven Sanitarium, but your wife thought this would be a better place. Don't you remember?
2: Remember? Oh, of course I do. You've made it all so clear.
4: Good. By the way, you're looking so much better than when I saw you last, Mr. Stokes. Would you like to see how much better?
2: What do you mean?
5: There's a mirror on the door of that closet to your right. Open it and see how you've improved.
2: I looked in the mirror. I didn't see Dan Holliday. I saw a stranger. Cordell's voice came to me from a million miles away.
5: There's some gray in your hair, of course, but that's to be expected. As a whole, it's still a nice, deep, rich black.
2: My hair's been dyed.
5: Has it? I'll bet you think it was once blonde. I imagine you think your name was once Dan Holliday. Take a good look at yourself, Mr. Stokes. Get acquainted with your new personality. You'll be with it for quite a while.
2: Cordell smiled at me. Then I knew for certain this was no joke. I was Edward Stokes. My hair dyed, clever touches of makeup here and there. Even Susie wouldn't have known me.
5: Do you know why you've become Edward Stokes?
2: Why, Mr. Cordell?
5: Because Mr. Edward Stokes is dead.

0: back to Daytime Nightmare, another Box 13 adventure with Alan Ladd as Dan Holliday.
1: Well, there was a twist. I was a dead man, yet I was alive and being kept alive. But for what? Later in my room, I thought of making a break for it. But there was always Samuel and Hugo. Then later, I was taken again to Cordell's office. This time, Hugo went in with me. Cordell wasn't alone. With him were Waring and a woman. The woman looked at me as I entered.
2: Edward. Oh, Edward, darling.
1: Would you mind just calling me Dan?
2: Oh, please, Edward. You remember me?
3: Of course you remember your wife, don't you, Edward?
1: Oh, hello, Waring. I must buy you lunch sometime.
3: Lunch? Oh, of course, of course.
4: I told your wife and Mr. Waring that you were so much better, Mr. Stokes. But now you've disappointed me.
1: Oh, I'm so sorry, Mr. Cordell.
4: Hugo, please wait outside. I'll call you if I need you.
5: Sure, Mr. Cordell.
3: He does look like Edward.
2: Must you say it so loud, Philip?
3: Oh, sorry.
1: How long does this go on?
3: Not much longer. Of course, it all depends on you.
1: Yes, how?
3: We'll leave that until later. Clarice.
2: What?
3: You've got to sign those transfer papers.
2: They're all right?
3: Of course. Oh, Edward, it might be interesting for you to watch yourself being committed.
1: I'm warning all of you. I'm going to get out of here. And when I do, I...
3: And when you do what?
1: Where's the real Edward Stokes?
2: How does he know about Edward?
3: Cordell, did you open your mouth?
4: What's the difference? He can babble his head off and no one will pay any attention.
2: Suppose something goes wrong.
4: How can it? It's all too perfect.
3: Of course it is. Sign the papers, Clarice. Get it over with. Good. Now let's go.
2: Nothing can go wrong.
4: Not unless you double-cross me.
3: You've got your money and you're in as deeply as anyone. You better see that everything goes all right.
4: It will.
3: Fine. Now goodbye, Edward, and good luck. Come along.
4: Well, Mr. Stokes, you're now officially in my care.
1: That should make everything just ducky.
4: Oh, it will.
1: If it's not asking too much, what happens now?
4: My dear Mr. Stokes, if you knew, you wouldn't like it.
1: What's to prevent me from reaching across this desk and knocking your head off, just for the fun of it?
4: This gun will prevent it.
1: You wouldn't dare use it.
4: No, not directly. But suppose you did try something. Suppose we struggled and the gun went off accidentally.
1: Suppose it did?
4: And killed you. Who would be your witness? Not you. You'd be dead. Not Hugo, because he saw you attack me this morning.
1: Cordell leaned back in his chair and grinned. Then he laid the gun on the desk. It was so close to me. So close. He knew what I was thinking because his grin widened. But I had to take the chance. I jumped. Stay right there, Cordell.
4: All right. Now that you've got the gun, what will you do?
1: Hand me that phone.
4: Certainly. Here you are.
1: Keep your hands on top of the desk.
4: With pleasure. Whom are you going to call?
1: The police.
4: All right. Go ahead. Hugo! Hugo!
6: What's the matter? Mr. Stokes.
4: Be careful, Hugo. He's raving.
1: Hugo, you've got to believe me. I'm not Edward Stokes. I'm Dan Holliday. Give me 2 minutes to put through a phone call.
6: No, Mr. Stokes. You don't want to do anything with that gun. Better give it to me like a good boy.
1: Hugo, please. Please stay back.
4: Careful, Hugo. He may shoot.
6: Stay back, Mr. Cordell. I can handle him.
1: Hugo, listen to me. Listen to me. Give me 2 minutes on that phone. Just 1 minute.
6: Mr. Stokes, give me that gun. Come on, give it to me.
1: Wait, Hugo. Wait, I don't want to shoot. But I'll have to do it if you come any closer.
6: Better not.
1: Hugo, I'm in a spot. The real Edward Stokes is dead, Hugo. He's been killed by his wife and his attorney. Listen to me. Stand still and listen to me.
6: Easy, Mr. Stokes, easy.
1: The real Stokes has been killed. He was taken from the first sanitarium and killed. I was brought here, Hugo. Brought here to impersonate Stokes. Cordell wants me to shoot you, Hugo, so I can be killed legally.
6: Sure,
1: Stokes.
6: Sure, sure.
1: Hugo!
6: I know all that, Mr. Stokes, but if you'll just...
1: Hugo.
4: I'm afraid you killed him, Stokes.
1: Cordell, you shot the poor devil.
4: Of course I did, Mr. Stokes.
1: You shot him with another gun you just took out of that drawer.
4: That's perfectly true, Mr. Stokes.
1: Ballistics can prove which gun killed Hugo.
4: That's true, too, Mr. Stokes. But who would think of ballistics in connection with a maniac?
1: Cordell stood there, a smoking gun in his hand. Oh, it was a beautiful frame. In a second, the rest of the people in the place would crowd into that office. What chance would I have? None. I could talk myself into a lather. Cordell put the gun back onto his desk.
4: Well, Mr. Stokes, what now?
1: I can prove I didn't shoot this gun.
4: Think you'll get the chance?
1: I'll be back. Get out of the way.
5: Be careful, all of you. Don't chase after him. He's got a gun. He killed Hugo. Stay back. Let him go. Send out a general alarm.
1: I ran out into the night, out into the rest of my nightmare. I cleared the grounds of the rest home and took to the woods. There was only one thing in my favor, the darkness. I stayed in the woods, but I had to get to a phone. I don't know how long I walked. Maybe an hour, maybe two. Then I saw a house. There were lights in it. I hesitated, but I had to get to that phone. Yeah, it's me.
7: Just a minute.
1: Don't scream, please. Get back.
2: Please don't.
1: Look, I'm not going to hurt you. I want to get to a phone. Have you got one?
2: No, there's no phone here.
1: Where's the nearest one?
2: The fill-in station down the road.
1: Oh. Have you got any men's clothes here?
2: In the closet.
1: Would you mind getting them out?
2: Go away, please. I won't tell anybody you've been here, but... Don't hurt me, please.
1: You know who I am?
2: The radio, they said.
1: How long ago?
2: Oh, half an hour, maybe.
1: Get those clothes for me, please. Get them.
2: All right. They won't fit you. They're too small.
1: I don't care about that. Throw them on the table there. Just trousers and coat.
2: All right.
1: I pulled the trousers and coat on over the pajamas I was wearing. The woman watched me and she watched the door. She was expecting someone. Wally, probably her husband. Then...
2: Please go now.
1: How far is that filling station?
2: Oh, about 2 miles.
1: Oh, there's no phone closer than that?
2: No.
1: All right, you stay in here. You're not going to get hurt. Just stay in here until you're sure I'm far enough away. Do you get that?
2: Yes, I won't move.
1: Good. I'll return the clothes later. She screamed. I could hear her screams fading into the night as I ran. I had 2 miles to go, 2 miles through the brush and woods. I couldn't risk getting to the road. Then I heard something. I ran. I ran until my legs were torn by the brush. I ran until my breath choked in my throat. Then I saw the station, but I couldn't get to it. I crept closer and lay down in the mud-filled ditch. I knew then what a fox must feel like with the hounds tearing at his heels. I listened. I heard Cordell's voice.
4: Well, to begin with, he's dark-haired, wearing pajamas. Uh-huh. But he may have picked up some clothes somewhere.
8: I haven't seen anybody.
9: Better be careful of him, Clade. He's got a gun. Already killed a man back at the home. Don't take no chances. Shoot to kill.
8: I will, Sheriff. Thanks for warning me.
9: Okay, Clade. Got a gun?
8: Sure, always keep one in the station.
9: Good. Keep your radio turned on, too. We're running bulletins on the air. That way you can tell if he's headed this way.
8: Sure. See you later, Sheriff.
9: Remember, he's dangerous.
4: A homicidal maniac. Take no chances.
8: Okay, Mr. Cordell, thanks.
4: Go on.
9: So long, Clay.

0: I watched the attendant, Clayton, go back into the filling station. I watched him take a gun from a drawer and shove it into his pocket. I crept across the road. My stomach hurt from pressing it close against the concrete. Clayton came out of the station, looked up and down the road. Then he turned off the lights and locked the door. Don't take another step. Don't look around. Don't reach for that gun in your pocket.
1: What are you going to do?
0: Nothing. You won't get hurt. I want to use the phone in the station.
1: It's out of order.
0: You're lying.
1: I'm not lying. Why don't you try it?
0: Where are the keys to the door?
1: In my pocket.
0: Keep your hands out of that pocket.

0: Reach in. Get them out. But be careful. Now, unlock the station door and go in ahead of me. Never mind the lights.
1: Look, why don't you give me your gun? You haven't got a chance, fella. The roads are crawling with prowl cars. They were here just a minute ago.
0: Yes, I know it. I saw them. Now reach in that coat pocket. Back to me. Reach in and take out that gun. All right. Hold it by two fingers and drop it on the floor. Go on. Now, stand over there while I use the phone.
1: It's out of order, I told you.
0: Stay where you are. Hello. Hello.
1: I told you.
0: Where's another phone?
1: Well, the nearest one's about 5 miles down the road.
0: You're lying.
1: Like I was about this phone? Look, please, why don't you give up? Give me that gun, we'll go into town. Please. They'll shoot you down on sight if you leave here alone.
0: I've got to take that chance.
1: No, you don't. I want to give you a break, fella. I want to give you a break because...
0: Because?
1: Once I saw a dog shot. A dog they all said was mad. It wasn't mad. All it wanted was water. But they shot it without giving it a chance. Please, give me your gun.
0: Look, if I tell you a story, you won't believe it. I know you won't.
1: Maybe I will. Go ahead.
0: I'm not Edward Stokes. I'm not the man they're hunting for. He's dead. Killed by his wife and his attorney.
1: What?
0: I think because they want his estate. If I'm killed as Stokes, they'll identify me as him.
1: Please, give me the gun.
0: You don't believe me, do you?
1: I believe only that if you leave here and get out on that road, you'll be shot down. You're hurt.
0: Never mind. Get me to a phone.
1: I can't.
0: All right, here. Take the gun. Take it.
1: What's the way, fella?
0: Now you've got the gun. I want you to do one thing. Get me to a phone. Let me call the police. Let me identify myself, will you?
1: Come on. I've got a car.
0: Clay got me to a phone. I called Lieutenant Kling and told him the story. And less than an hour later, the sheriff, his men, Clayton, and I walked into Cordell's office.
2: Ah, you've got him. Good work, Sheriff.
3: Yeah, we got him.
2: I'm surprised you took him alive.
3: Yeah, so are we. Mind stepping over here a minute, Mr. Cordell?
2: What for?
3: Get over.
2: What is this?
0: You'll find the gun that killed Hugo in that drawer, Sheriff.
2: What? Why, this man's mad, Sheriff.
3: I heard different from the city.
0: Look out.
4: Hey, take it easy, Cordell.
0: Get that gun, Sheriff.
4: Get it.
0: That's the gun that killed Hugo, not the one I gave Clayt. You were right, Mr. Cordell. No one would have thought of ballistics to see which gun had killed Hugo. Now I think I need a bath and a nice long rest.

0: were arrested on suspicion of murder. Police are searching for the body of Edward Stokes. Gee, Mr. Holliday.
1: Well, it wasn't nice, Susie. But let's forget it.
0: Sure, I know what you mean. Oh, say, I have to remind you.
1: Of what?
0: You've got a luncheon appointment today at...
1: Luncheon? Oh, no, Susie.
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13: Dangerous Assignment, starring Brian Donlevy as Steve Mitchell.

0: Ranger is my assignment. I get sent to a lot of places I can't even pronounce. They all spell the same thing, though. Trouble. But when I walk into the commissioner's office, I don't realize this assignment's going to end up with my saving a guy's life by punching him right in the face. Morning, Commissioner. Ruth said you wanted to see me.
1: I do, Steve.
0: What's the deal this time?
1: The Ketnik talks.
0: He does?
1: No, it is.
0: Hey, what is this, a vaudeville routine?
1: Yeah, you're on first.
0: How am I doing?
1: Well...
0: Look, you better start from the beginning,
1: Steve,
0: huh?
1: Steve, tomorrow representatives of two Balkan countries are to meet in the border town of Ketnik.
0: Huh?
1: And don't start that again. To engage in some informal but highly important talks. To see if they can't iron out some of the difficulties that exist between them.
0: Sounds like a good idea, Commissioner. Maybe more countries should do a thing like that, eh?
1: Ordinarily, it would be a good idea, Steve. But there are two factors present in the situation that give the whole thing a slight aroma.
0: What do you mean?
1: In the first place, one of these countries, let's call it Country A, is controlled by interests which have a long-standing reputation for not wanting to smooth things out.
0: I see.
1: Not only that, according to our information, they have their eyes on Country B and would like some excuse to move in.
0: Well, granted that these Ketnik peace talks don't smell so sweet under those circumstances, what business is this of ours?
1: Ordinarily, it wouldn't be. But General Traska, the representative from Country A, has contacted us undercover and wants to talk to one of our agents. You've been elected.
0: What does he want to talk about?
1: We don't know, except that whatever it is, he insists on complete secrecy.
0: I don't like it, Commissioner. It could be some sort of a trick.
1: I don't like it either, Steve, but we've got to go along with it and find out what General Traska has on his mind.
0: Why?
1: Because he's offering us bait we can't refuse. The return of File 72 with a seal unbroken.
0: What?
1: That's right. As you know, File 72 is a plan of our troop dispositions in Europe. It was stolen from this country 2 weeks ago.
0: But how did General Traska get his hands on it?
1: Who knows? And at this point, who cares? It's vital that we get that file back, Steve.
0: Okay, how do I go about it?
1: Well, here's the schedule. General Traska is flying his own plane across the border to Ketnik sometime tomorrow night. The next day, he's holding a press conference. You're going to attend the general's press conference, posing as a foreign correspondent. When you ask the general a certain question, that will identify you to him.
0: Sounds like quite a lot of hocus-pocus.
1: The general insists on absolute secrecy. And as I said before, we'll have to go along with him for the time being. Now, Steve, get over to Ketnik and find out what's on General Traska's mind. And most important, bring File 72 back with you. Well, that's it. You've got your assignment. Good luck.

0: The National Broadcasting Company is presenting transcribed Dangerous Assignment, starring Brian Donlevy in the role of Steve Mitchell, colorful, two-fisted government agent. At all those places of the world where danger and intrigue walk hand in hand, there you will find Steve Mitchell on another Dangerous Assignment.
1: Sure, I've got my assignment. Just a simple matter of dropping in on a trouble spot in the Balkans and arranging a secret talk with an unfriendly general right under the noses of several assorted diplomats, cops, and correspondents. A real cinch. It's Tuesday when my plane gets to Ketnik, and I head for Joseph's tobacco shop.
2: Good morning, sir.
1: Morning. You, Joseph?
2: Yes. You would perhaps like to look at some of my choice pipe tobacco?
1: Yes, I would, if you've got any set aside for Steve Mitchell.
2: Steve Mitchell. You know, sir, it's a strange thing about names.
1: Huh?
2: Well, look at all these cans of tobacco on my shelves.
1: Hmm?
2: Each one has a name, probably selected at random and put on them.
1: You're asking what's in the name, huh?
2: I am simply suggesting that they mean very little. A name is for anyone who cares to use.
1: Oh? Well, these credentials aren't.
2: I see. You understand, of course, that men in my position cannot afford to take chances.
1: Yeah. Okay. What's the deal, Joseph?
2: General Preska will hold the press conference in his hotel room in 1 hour. He will be smoking a pipe. At the end of the conference, you will ask him what kind of tobacco he's smoking.
1: Tobacco?
2: Yes. You will add that it smells good. He will reply that it is his own private mixture and that he will give you a sample.
1: Okay, I've got it.
2: Then he will arrange a private interview with you. If you wish to transmit a report of that interview to your commissioner, bring it to me and I will take care of it for you.
1: Okay. Thanks, Joseph. I'll check with you later.
3: Good morning.
1: Hi. Is this General Traska's room?
3: Yes. The general is inside.
1: Thanks.
3: One moment, please.
1: What's the matter?
3: Why do you wish to see the general?
1: What's it to you?
3: I assure you it is a great deal to me. You will please answer my question.
1: Look, before I start answering questions, I'd like to know who's asking them.
3: I am Captain Riki of the military.
1: Oh, I see. Most members of the military wear uniforms.
3: On certain occasions, it is better not to. Now, you will please tell me why you wish to see General Traska.
1: He's holding a press conference, and I'm a newspaper correspondent.
3: Your credentials, please.
1: There you are, Captain.
3: So, Steve Mitchell, Trans-Ocean News Service.
1: Well?
3: They appear to be genuine.
1: Appear to be? Brother, you're really a cautious guy, aren't you?
3: In the present situation, caution is essential, Mr. Mitchell.
1: Just what is the present situation, Captain?
3: One of extreme tension between my country and the country represented by General Traska. I have been selected as the general's bodyguard while he is a guest of this country.
1: I see. Well, if you'll quit bodyguarding that door, I'd like to get in on that press conference.
3: Of course.
1: I'll probably be seeing you.
3: You may count on that, Mr. Mitchell. As long as this conference is in session, you will be seeing me frequently.
4: And so, in conclusion, gentlemen of the press, I would like to say simply that I came to this country as a representative of my government in peace. We seek nothing more than a friendly understanding that would pave the way toward a lasting brotherhood between our two countries. Are there any more questions? Thank you, gentlemen.
1: General Traska.
3: Yes?
1: I wonder if you'd mind telling me what kind of tobacco you're smoking. It smells good.
4: Not at all, sir, not at all. It happens to be my own private mixture, but I would be glad to give you a sample of it.
1: Thanks a lot, General.
4: It's no trouble, no trouble at all.
1: General Traska ushers the other correspondents out the door. I start to hang back, but he gives me a slight shake of the head. Then I see why. Captain Riki out in the hall is counting noses as the reporters leave, so I go down into the lobby and wait. 5 minutes later, the general comes down and goes over to one of the house phones. I follow him. He picks up the receiver, but holds the hook down with his finger. I do likewise to the phone next to him.
5: Keep your back turned to me, Mitchell.
1: Okay. You got file 72, General?
5: Yes.
1: Is the seal still unbroken?
5: Yes.
1: Okay, what's on your mind?
5: You and your country are businessmen, Mitchell. I'm certain you will approve of my little plan.
1: That all depends on what your little plan is, General.
5: Let us say that your country is not in sympathy with the form of government which now exists in my country across the border from here.
1: Well, I guess you can safely say that, all right. So what?
5: So perhaps the form of government in my country could be changed.
1: Yeah? Who's going to change it?
5: I am.
1: You? Let's have that again.
5: My plans have been completed for weeks. I have key men in certain spots, and I will have a major part of the army behind me.
1: You know, a thing like your planning could get pretty bloody.
5: The end justifies the means.
1: Oh? Just what kind of government are you planning to install in your country?
5: I and my followers are tired of these bungling, mediocre bureaucrats who have been running our country. What we need is a strong leader, one who will rule with an iron hand. I am that leader.
1: Mm-hmm. You know, it seems to me I've heard this tune before a few times. You think your brand of government would give your citizens any more liberty than what they've got now?
5: I am not here to discuss philosophies of government with you, but to make to you a business proposition.
1: The return of File 72 in return for our support, huh?
5: Precisely.
1: Look, General, you ought to know my government better than that. You ought to know they don't go in for supporting...
5: Mitchell, may I remind you once more that this is a business transaction? There is little room in the world today for ethics. One must be practical. Rest assured, whether I give you your File 72 or not depends on your answer to my proposition.
1: I see. Well, look, General, I don't have any power to give you an answer on a thing like that. I'd have to check with my boss.
5: I cannot give you much time, Mitchell.
1: How much?
5: 12 hours. No more.
1: Okay, I'll see what I can do.
5: 12 hours, Mitchell.
1: Traska hangs up his phone and heads back upstairs. I know I've got to get word to the commissioner, so I go back to Joseph's tobacco shop. There's no one in the front of the shop, so I head for the back room. Dark in the room. Suddenly I hear a sound. Something creaking. I hit the light switch. Then I spot Joseph, and I know that he's just gone out of business. You can't sell much tobacco when you're dangling from the end of a rope.
6: I didn't figure you'd be calling me direct, Steve. Is anything wrong?
1: Yeah. The man who was going to carry the message suddenly went out of business.
6: I see. Did you contact the party?
1: Yeah. Let's put it this way. He wants to take over the corporation he works for, and he wants our help.
6: I understand. You know, of course, that it's against the policy and ethics of our corporation to support a transaction like that.
1: That's what I told him. But unless we do, he says he won't turn over that little item to us. I told him I'd transmit his proposition to you. I already knew what the answer would be, but I had to stall for time.
6: Yeah, so this is bad, Steve. You've got the pressure on us.
1: Yeah, if I could only... Hey, wait a minute. You know, Commissioner, pressure can sometimes be reversed.
6: What do you mean?
1: Well, it just occurred to me the officials of the corporation he works for wouldn't like his plan much if they were to find out about him. I might use that as a sort of a lever on him.
6: That's a good hunch. What'll work on it? I...
1: Hello? Hello? Hello? The phone's dead. It's obviously been cut. I ease over to the window, and there are loose wires dangling. Then I hear someone at the front door, so I slip out the back door and head for General Traska's hotel. It looks like somebody's onto the General. That means I've got to move fast. Just as I'm entering the lobby, there's a commotion on the street outside. A few cops are wrestling with a guy, and I think I spot Captain Ricci among them. I go on up to the General's room, but he doesn't answer my knock. The door is unlocked, so I go on in. There's a figure sitting in a chair. I think it's the General, but I can't be sure because he looks like he's been worked over with a crowbar, and he's very dead. I give the room a fast frisk, but File 72 is nowhere in sight. I run down to the lobby and over to the phone, but just as I pick up the receiver, somebody slides their thumb over the hook.
7: Who are you calling?
1: Get your thumb up.
7: Oh.
1: Captain Ricci.
7: Captain Ricci, who are you calling?
1: As a matter of fact, you.
7: Oh? Why?
1: Oh, no reason in particular. Just a little matter of General Traska being murdered.
7: What?
1: Yep. I thought you might be interested. Being his bodyguard, pretty careless of you, or maybe... Was it a little more than just carelessness?
5: Mr. Mitchell, I warn you, I have too much on my mind right now to have any patience with the morbid inventions of a cheap journalist.
1: Oh, so I'm just imagining the whole thing, huh? Well, if you'd be kind enough to step upstairs, I'd be glad to show you my morbid invention, sitting in a chair with his head bashed in.
7: Very well.
3: For the moment, I will indulge your imagination. Come, we will visit the general's room. Here we are.
1: Yep, here we are, Ricky. Now we'll see whether I'm imagining things or not. There he is, sitting right... Hey, he's gone.
3: But of course.
1: What do you mean, but of course? I tell you, I saw him sitting in that chair dead not 5 minutes ago.
5: I think you have carried your little game far enough, Mitchell.
1: Look, it's no game, I tell you.
5: And now I tell you, 15 minutes ago, General Traska left this hotel, and he was very much alive.
1: What?
5: I personally saw him into his car and sent two of my men with
1: now,
5: him.
1: Look.
5: So obviously he could not have been murdered in this room when he is alive somewhere else.
1: Just a minute.
5: In other words, Mitchell, this entire thing was only a figment of your imagination.

0: Three chimes mean good times on NBC. Whether it's comedy, music, or drama you're after, you'll find it on The Big Show tomorrow. The dynamic Tallulah is your hostess, and her guests include Fred Allen, Jimmy Durante, Vivian Blaine, Jane Morgan, and Rudy Valli. 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And tomorrow also means a one-hour adaptation of F. Scott Fitzgerald's exciting novel, This Side of Paradise, presented by Theater Guild on the Air and starring Richard Widmark and Nina Foch. 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
1: Well, right now it looks like I've got no friends at all in this deal. Captain Ricky lied about General Traska. Why? Maybe the boys in Traska's country found out the general was trying to double-cross him and killed him. Ricky could be in league with them, and he might even be the boy who knocked off Traska. At any rate, I know I can't tell Ricky who I am and why I'm here now. I'll go down to the lobby and check with the desk clerk. He says he saw General Traska leave the hotel 20 minutes ago. So he's lying, too. Great. I head for the bar to think things over, and then I hear a little gent telling the bartender about a big street fiesta going on down the block and about the general making a speech there. I collar the guy, and he swears he really saw General Traska there just 5 minutes ago. So I go down the street. It's a big deal with music, dancing, and general whoop-de-doo. I stop a couple of dancers and ask him if the general was really there.
2: Yeah. The general, he made a big speech to us. He left just a minute ago. Yeah, we all saw him.
1: Yeah, thanks. Oh. Thanks a lot.
2: Mr. Mitchell.
1: Huh? Who are you?
2: I am Anton, the porter at the hotel. I have information for you.
1: What about?
2: General Traska.
1: Look, if you're going to tell me you saw General Traska a few minutes ago, save it.
2: But I...
1: Either this whole town is against me, or else I really did imagine things. At this point, I'm beginning to wonder...
2: I assure you, Mr. Mitchell, you are not imagining things.
1: What?
2: I did see General Traska leave the hotel, but he was being carried out by the police, and he was quite dead.
1: Well, so I have got one friend after all, or have I?
2: What do you mean?
1: Why are you telling me this, Anton?
2: Well, you see, sir, a porter at the hotel makes very little money, and...
1: I get it. Okay, you just got yourself a 10-buck raise. Here.
2: Oh, thank you, Mr. Mitchell.
1: Well, what else can you tell me?
2: Only that shortly before they took the general's body from the hotel, they arrested the man and took him to jail.
1: Yeah, I remember now. As I entered the hotel, I saw Ricky's boys wrestling with a guy out front. Okay, thanks, Anna. I'll see what I can find out at that jail.
3: What do you wish?
1: You in charge here, Sergeant?
3: Yes, why?
1: I understand you arrested a man near the hotel earlier this evening.
3: I know nothing of such a way.
1: Now, look.
3: As you see, there is no such entry here in the records.
1: Well, that doesn't surprise me, but do you mind if I take a look back there in the cell block?
3: No one can go in there without a pass.
1: Hey, well, who issues the passes?
3: Captain Ricky.
1: Oh, great.
3: Will there be anything else?
1: I guess not. Hey, what's all that noise? Sounds like it's coming from one of the cells. Desk Sergeant whirls around and heads for the back of the joint. I'm right after him. Then we see what causes all the noise. Two guards in one of the cells are cutting down a guy who just tried to hang himself. Then I recognize the guy. He's the same one Ricky and his boys arrested outside the hotel at the time of General Traska's murder. At this point, the sergeant remembers me and politely but firmly ushers me out of the jail. I start walking down the street, and all of a sudden, I've got company.
3: If you don't mind, I will walk with you away, Mitchell.
1: Well, Captain Ricky, that was an interesting little sight I just witnessed in your jail.
3: Interesting sight? I am afraid I do not understand.
1: No, of course not. I mean the gent who just tried to hang himself.
3: Oh, that. Just a harmless drunk. We had him taken to the prison hospital.
1: Just a harmless drunk, huh? Funny. I'd swear it was the same guy you arrested outside General Traska's hotel right after he was murdered. Excuse me, I mean right after I saw a figment of my imagination sitting in a chair, dead.
3: For your information, Mitchell, I understand that General Traska has suddenly decided to fly back to his own country.
1: Oh?
3: Which brings me to the point.
1: What's that?
3: You are a reporter, and a reporter without news is of no use to anyone.
1: So?
3: So there is no longer any news here in Ketnik.
1: Maybe I suddenly like it here.
3: The conference has been canceled. The general is leaving. I should think there would be other places where you could find much more news to write about.
1: Okay, I got the message. And if I don't get out of town?
3: It would be unfortunate if you had to write a story about an accident, Mitchell.
1: My own, of course.
3: The next train leaves in 1 hour, Mitchell. I sincerely hope I will not see you here in Ketnik after that.
1: So, now I've got just 1 hour to find File 72. That means I've got to find out what they did with General Traska's body. Then I think of Anton, the little hotel porter. Maybe I can get some information out of him. I get his address from the desk clerk and go over.
2: Yes, what... Mr. Mitchell, what are you doing here at this hour?
1: I want to talk to you, Anton.
2: But this is late.
1: Look, are you still interested in increasing your salary?
2: But of course.
1: There's another chance.
2: What do you wish to know?
1: You say you saw the police take General Traska's body out of the hotel.
2: Yes, also his clothing and briefcase.
1: Do you have any idea where they took them?
2: Why, no, none at all.
4: Anton, you must help me.
2: Tovich, you fool.
1: Hey, this is the guy who tried to hang himself in jail.
2: Tovich, I could kill you for your stupidity.
4: You must protect me, Anton. I pretended to attempt a suicide knowing he would take me to the hospital. I escaped from there, but now the police are turning the city upside down to find me.
1: Hey, what's this
2: Shut
1: all about?
2: Shut up, Tovich. This man is a newspaper correspondent.
4: I don't care what he is. You must protect me. It was on your orders I killed the general.
2: Tovich!
4: You had me brought across the border when we learned that the general was going to betray us. You said you would protect me, but now I see you never intended to. No, Anton. No!
2: And your next, Mitchell.
1: Sorry, Anton.
5: Stay right where you are, Mitchell. Drop that gun.
1: Well, Captain Rickey.
5: I said drop it.
1: Okay. I sort of expected to see you around here along about now.
3: And I am not surprised to see you here. You had Tovich kill General Traska. Now he has outlived his usefulness, so you kill him.
1: Look, that's a pretty neat attempt to cover up, but it won't work, Ricky. Anton there on the floor killed Tovich, and he was about to do likewise to me when I jumped him.
3: It does not matter who killed Tovich. Your plan to create an incident over the killing of the general will not work. I have kept his murder a secret so far, and it will remain a secret.
1: Incident? Look, I don't follow you.
3: It is obvious. Your interests learned that General Traska was trying to betray you. You have also been looking for an excuse to start trouble with my country. Here was a golden opportunity to accomplish both things at once. You had Traska killed here in my country, then sought to make it public, hoping this would create an incident which might provoke war.
1: So that's why you've been keeping the murder a secret. Huh. I guess that's one for the book. You've been thinking I was working with those interests, and I've been thinking the same thing about you.
3: It is more than a thought about you. It is a fact.
1: I think it's about time we laid a few cards on the table, Ricky. Or should I say credentials? Here, take a look.
3: It will do you no good to... Wait.
1: Yeah, that's what I mean.
3: United States government.
1: That's right. When you started lying about Traska's murder, I thought you were working with the killers. That's why I didn't show you those credentials before.
3: I owe you an apology, Mr. Mitchell.
1: That's okay. And I must say you did a good job of briefing your citizens about covering up the killing. I was beginning to think that I really was crazy until I met Anton. Now I see why he wanted me to know Traska really was dead. He figured I was a reporter and would make headlines out of it.
3: I still do not understand your interest in this matter.
1: It's very simple. General Traska had in his possession a document stolen from my country, File 72. I've got to get it back. I guess now that'll be pretty simple. You've probably got Traska's body hidden somewhere. You just take me there. I'll go through his papers and find the thing, and then my job is done.
3: I'm afraid it's not that easy, Mitchell.
1: What do you mean?
3: I told you earlier in the evening that General Traska had suddenly decided to fly back to his own country.
1: Now, don't start that again. Well, Traska is dead.
3: Yes, yes, I know. But we are going to make it look like that murder was an accident and that it took place in Traska's own country.
1: How?
3: At this moment, one of our pilots is taking off in Traska's plane with Traska's body. Just before he crosses the river which marks the border, he will make a low-altitude parachute jump. Traska's plane will crash into some low hills on the other side of the border.
1: But what about that document I'm after?
3: I placed Traska's briefcase in his plane myself, untouched. I wanted all his papers to be in order.
1: Oh, great. That means... Wait. Maybe I'm in the clear after all. The plane crashes, bursts into flame, and the document is destroyed.
3: No, no, the pilot will cut the switch before he jumps. Hmm? We want Traska's body to be in good enough condition so that positive identification can be made.
1: Then I'm heading for the wreckage of that plane.
3: Mitchell, are you crazy? Are you insane? It will mean crossing the border and trying to escape detection by their patrols.
1: Don't worry. I know exactly what it means.
3: Then you must not.
1: I also know I was sent over here to get File 72, and I'm going to get it.
3: But, Mitchell...
1: Where will I find that wreckage?
3: You cannot make it alone.
1: Then I'll find out.
3: Are you determined to go?
1: What do you think?
3: I think I had better go with you. Come.
1: So we pile into Ricky's Jeep and head for the river, which marks the border. The airport is back about 15 miles, so it looks like it's going to be a dead heat. And it is. Just as we pull up at the river, we hear a plane overhead. The engine is cut, and we see a parachute billowing out. The plane goes into a glide, heading straight for the hills across the river.
3: It crashed, Mitchell.
1: Yeah. Hey, how deep is this river?
3: We will have to swim it. This area of the border is not heavily guarded. It will take their patrols about 15 minutes to get to the scene of the plane crash.
1: 15 minutes? It'll take us 10 of them to get across the river.
6: Okay, come on. Start swimming, brother.
3: There is the wreckage of the plane on that rise ahead of us, Mitchell.
1: Yeah, no one in sight either. Good.
3: We must work fast. I'm certain they heard the sound of the crash and will send a patrol.
1: Here we are. Fuselage is still pretty much in one piece. Here, help me pry this door open.
3: All right.
1: There's the general's body, all right. Where'd you put his briefcase?
3: Behind the seat.
1: Okay. Brother, this plane is really torn apart. You got a flashlight, Ricky?
6: Yes.
1: Bring it in here. I can't see a thing.
6: Very well.
1: Watch it. There's a lot of jagged metal around.
6: Yes, I see it.
1: Okay. Flash your light around. Wait a minute. There's the briefcase.
3: Hurry up, Mitchell.
1: Hold the light steady.
3: You see it?
1: Not yet, but it's going to be in here with those papers someplace. Huh? Wait a minute. There it is. Okay. Now let's get out of here.
3: Mitchell.
1: What is it?
3: I hear voices.
1: What? Wait a minute. I'll take a look out of one of the holes in the side of the plane. Oh, brother.
3: Who is it?
1: Two soldiers, and they're heading this way.
3: Mitchell, if they discover us here, the whole plane will be ruined.
1: Yeah, we'll also be slightly dead.
3: Let's get out of the plane.
1: Too late. They're too close. They'd see us.
3: But what will we
1: get
3: do?
1: Get back towards the tail. That's it. Now, get down. Keep quiet.
3: They'll see us.
1: Quiet.
7: Well, this looks like one of our planes, Dimitri. Shine your light in the window, and we'll see who... It's General Traska.
8: General Traska.
7: Stay on guard here, Dimitri. I will report this at once.
8: Yes, sir.
3: Mitchell. We are done for now. We cannot escape with the soldiers standing guard near the plane. Sooner or later, they will discover us.
1: Yeah. Looks like we're cooked, unless... Wait a minute.
3: What is it? Oh! Mitchell, you fool! Why did you hit me?
8: Lieutenant! Lieutenant!
3: See, he heard us.
7: What is it, Dimitri?
3: Quiet.
8: The general is still alive.
7: What?
8: I just heard him groan.
7: Kurkilin, help me get him out. We must get him to a doctor at once.
8: Yes.
1: There.
7: Now, help me carry him. Hurry.
3: Well, I must admit, you are a resourceful man, Mitchell.
1: Looks like the coast is clear. Okay, we'll slip out the other side of the plane and head back to the river.
3: Mitchell, one thing bothers me.
1: What is it?
3: Why didn't you just groan yourself instead of hitting me?
1: I wanted to make it sound convincing.
3: I am not convinced.
1: Ah, you're a skeptic.
3: One moment.
1: What is it now?
3: Just this.
1: Hey, what's the big...
3: Now I am convinced. I do groan much better than you.
1: All right, come on. Let's get out of here, you

0: Dangerous Assignment, starring Brian Donlevy as Steve Mitchell, with Herb Butterfield as the commissioner, is written by Bob Reif and Adrian Jondo, with music by Robert Armbruster, and is transcribed, produced, and directed by Bill Karn. Others in today's cast were Tony Barrett, Paul Duboff, Raymond Burr, and Don Diamond. Be with us again next week at this same time when Brian Donlevy, starring in the role of Steve Mitchell, will embark on another dangerous assignment. Three chimes mean good times on NBC. 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
1: Night.

0: Hi, this is Randy Stone. I cover the night beat for the Chicago Star. My stories start in many different ways. This one began in the shattering turmoil of a manhunt and ended in the quietness of the morgue.
1: Nightbeat, starring Frank Lovejoy as Randy Stone.
0: People are always telling me how lucky I am to have a job where all I've got to do is walk around Chicago at night looking for a story. It's a dandy little job, sure. All you need's a pneumonia jacket, an extra set of art supports, and a goodly supply of penicillin, and you're all set. The city at night, fascinating. That old nose for news, frozen stiff and ready to fall off. Those eagle eyes so watery and bloodshot from the wind, they wouldn't serve a self-respecting canary. Yes, sir, it's lovely work if you can get it. Brothers and sisters, have I got it. Oh, I guess I was just bitter. I'd walked from the loop to the near north side, waiting for a story to tap me gently on the shoulder, and so far it was no hits, no runs, and no errors. The streets were empty. Everybody was home hugging a radiator. And then far away I heard that lonely blues in the night sound, a police siren. And then another. And another. And then it seemed like there was a whole chorus of sirens singing about what a cruel, cruel world it all was. And then one siren separated itself from the rest and came closer. A prowl car coming down the street, stopping just a few yards away from me, and a police officer jumping out of it and hurrying to a call box. The officer passed under the street lamp, and I saw the excited look on his face, and I thought, all right, Stone, you lucky dog, let's go to work.
2: This is Malachek. Yeah, okay, we're on our way over there right now. Right.
0: Officer, just a second.
2: What do you want, mister?
0: What's up? Sounds like every squad car in the city's on the loose.
2: Look, I got no time, mister. Read it in the papers tomorrow.
0: Oh, I never touch the stuff. Look, the name is Stone, Chicago Star.
2: Oh, reporter?
0: Well, mildly, that's a general call, isn't it?
2: I got no time to stand here, Gavin. I'll give it to you fast. Gig Sanders busted loose.
0: Sanders? Great. When and how?
2: Read it in your paper, Stone. All right, Crossan, let's move. They got him trapped.
0: Gig Sanders, two-time loser, a killer, loose in a city of 4 million people, and everyone his enemy. I hurried to a phone, checked with the police, and then drove over to that part of Chicago called the Badlands. That strange area belonging to every city, surrounded by business section, yet itself run-down, deteriorated, filled with tenements and abandoned factories. It was there the police had thrown a cordon around a boarded-up building. My pass got me through and up to the front line, and Police Captain Ireland.
3: Hello, Stone.
0: Well, the hunt's on, huh?
3: I don't know. We'll see in a minute.
0: Sanders in that building?
3: Got a tip he would be. Wait a second. All right, Billings. Turn the searchlight on the building. Keep two of them on the roof. Run the others back and forth.
4: Right.
3: Sticking around, Stone?
0: Yeah, I guess so. You sure Sanders is in there?
3: No, but we couldn't afford to pass up the tip.
0: The tip? Where'd it come from?
3: No, it's just a phone call. But Sanders knew this neighborhood like the back of his hand, likely to be here.
2: Captain Ireland, ready with the speaker now.
3: Okay, bring it here. Malachek.
0: There's quite a crowd gathered for the kill.
3: Yeah, making it tough for us. Sanders is armed like an artillery corps, and if he's in there...
0: I see what you mean. How'd he get away?
3: Haven't got the full details yet, but he was being taken to the death house. Killed a cop.
0: He's a nice boy.
2: Here you are, Captain.
3: Okay. All right. Here it goes. Sanders! Sanders! Listen to me! There's no way out of that building that isn't covered. Come out with your hands in the air. We'll give you 20 seconds. Hear that, Sanders? 20 seconds. We'll count them off for you.
0: Now, what if he doesn't show?
3: Tear gas first, then we'll go in after him.
0: Mm-hmm. If he comes out with his hands up, he goes to the death house. And if he doesn't...
3: He'll come out. Rats always believe there's a chance to beat the chair.
0: Well, there's life, there's hope.
3: No sign of him. Malachek, come here.
2: Yes, sir.
3: Take the microphone. When I give the signal, start counting off 20 seconds.
2: Yes, sir.
0: You've given him more than 20 seconds.
3: Not him, the crowd. They won't push in so close when the counting starts.
0: Oh. Oh, look at them. Look at those faces. Perfectly normal human beings for 23 and a half hours of the day. Give them something like this for 30 minutes and they become a mob. Waiting, watching, hoping for the kill.
3: People, Randy, want to change them?
0: Yeah, sure. We'll retool and put out a nice new 8-cylinder model with a convertible sole.
3: Get ready, Malachek.
2: Yes, sir.
0: Captain, There's my story.
3: Sandberg?
0: No. That's for the front page, boys. That mob, that's my story. Look at that young couple right over there. Look at those two. They're hoping Sandberg will come out shooting.
3: Otherwise, I want their money back, huh?
0: I suppose so. I'll see you later.
3: Where are you going?
0: I want to stand by that couple and listen to them.
4: All right. Malachek, start counting. But warn him first. Once more.
2: Sandberg. We're going to start counting right now. Come out with your hands in the air or we'll cut you in half when we come in after you. One. Two. Three. Four.
0: I edged my way behind the young couple. They looked so nice and so human.
2: Seven.
0: But here they were, the same as all the rest.
2: Nine.
0: Go back just a little over 1,000 years, put on a toga, 11, and take a seat in the Colosseum at Rome.
2: 12,
0: have a great day watching
2: 13,
0: the gladiators butcher each
2: 14,
0: other. Cheer for the lions, or,
2: 15,
0: if you prefer people, cheer for 16, the slave to kill the lion.
2: 17,
0: makes no difference. It's 18, all the same holiday.
2: 19,
0: somebody gets killed.
2: 20.
0: And then it started.
4: Let him have it!
0: It was all over in a few moments. The tear gas, the police rushing in with their masks on, the crowd straining forward to get a glimpse of Sandberg. But there was no Sandberg when the police came up.
2: Nobody in there, Captain Ireland.
3: He must have been.
2: No, sir, not a soul. We've covered every inch.
0: I watched the crowd, and strangely enough, there was relief on their faces, and even a little shame that they'd hoped for the kill. But the young couple in front of me.
5: He wasn't there, Ken. He wasn't there.
6: I know. Come on. Let's get out of here quick.
5: Ken, I'm sick.
6: Evie, hold on to me. Let us through, please. Let us through.
0: Yeah, here, this way. Come on. Will you clear the way, please?
6: She's sick, mister.
0: Maybe it's a natural reaction to disappointment.
6: Huh?
0: Nothing. Come on. We'll get through this way. Will you let us through, please? Excuse me, will you? Please. Thank you.
6: She's got to sit down, mister. She's got it.
0: Okay. Here's my car. Let her get in here.
5: Kenny wasn't there. He's loose.
6: Never mind. Come on, baby. I'll get you home.
0: You better let me drive him.
6: No. We'll be all right.
5: Ken, I'm sick.
6: Just a little while, Evie. We'll be home.
0: Look, fella, it's easy to see what's the matter. She can't walk home in her condition.
6: It ain't far.
0: A block would be too far. I'll get a cab.
6: No. I don't want anybody around us.
0: Don't want anybody around you? That's a laugh. You bring her out here to this. Why didn't you take her on a nice tour through the packing house?
6: Shut up. What right you got to talk like that?
0: The Founding Fathers gave it to me.
6: You don't know nothing about it. You don't know.
5: Ken, take me home.
0: Look, my car is still here. You're in no spot to refuse help, no matter what your reason. Now, come on.
5: Let him. Let him take us, Kenny, please.
0: Come on. They lived very close. It didn't take over 3 minutes to get to their tenement building. I wanted to take her to a hospital, but she refused. She refused in a way that made me look at her hard. And there was another thing, the way she reacted when the police found out Gig Sandberg wasn't in the oil factory. Terror. That's what it was. Sheer terror. And I helped her husband carry her up the stairs and into their meager little flat.
6: On the couch, mister.
5: Yes.
0: Okay. There. Now, have you got a phone?
6: What for?
0: Call a doctor.
6: We ain't got a phone. But there's a drugstore.
5: No, Ken.
6: But, baby.
5: We gotta get out. We ain't got time for a doctor now. Just. Let me rest.
0: You're in no condition to refuse it, Doc.
5: I'm all right now.
6: Yeah, sure. It ain't going to be for 3 weeks. That's what the doctor said.
0: 3 weeks? And you drag her out to that great exhibition? Why didn't she...
6: Shut up! I told you before you didn't know nothing about it. Mind your own business and leave us alone. What are you looking like that for?
0: What's the matter with you, with both of you?
6: Nothing.
0: Oh, yes, there is. You're scared stiff. Of what?
5: Please go, like Kenny says. Leave us alone.
0: Well, let me phone for a doctor from the drugstore. I won't come back. Just the doctor.
6: Evie?
5: No, we ain't got time, Kenny. Don't you know that? We ain't got time. He's loose, Ken. He's loose.
6: Evie, baby, don't.
0: You're talking about Gig Sandberg, aren't you? Why? Why are you afraid of him? Do you know him? Come on, what about a talk?
6: No, not to nobody.
0: You're scared of Sandberg. Why?
6: Look, mister, you helped us, all right? Thanks. Now get out of here.
5: We gotta tell somebody.
6: I said nobody. You know what'll happen.
5: We gotta tell. Mister, who are you?
0: My name is Stone, Chicago Star.
6: Newspaper.
0: That frighten you?
5: Maybe he can help. Maybe he can.
6: Nobody can. You know that.
5: I'll tell him.
6: Evie, shut up.
5: It was Kenny who tipped the cops.
6: Evie.
5: I had to tell somebody. Maybe he can help.
0: That's the truth, Kenny.
6: I don't... Yeah. It was me tipped the cops.
0: That Sanders was in the factory?
6: I thought he might be, but he wasn't.
0: All right, now tell me something else. How do you know so much about it? Come on, if you want me to help, I gotta know you're on the level, so tell me.
5: Tell him.
6: How do I know that he won't go straight to the police? How do I know that?
5: We gotta trust somebody. We gotta.
6: Can we trust anybody?
0: Well, try it and see.
6: Him and me in the same gang once. I did time, but I got out before he did. I went straight because...
0: Go ahead.
5: It was for me.
0: Oh. All right, now, how about the tip to the police? There'll be a reward, you know. Sanders is big time.
6: I didn't do it for no reward.
0: Okay, I'm sorry.
5: Mr. Stone, help us.
0: How? How can I help?
6: By getting out now and keeping your trap shut about
0: me. And that'll help? No, you'll be back where you started. Your wife knows that, or she wouldn't have asked me to help.
5: Giggle will come after us.
0: How would he know that you gave the information to the police?
6: He'll guess. We used that factory plenty of times for a hideout. Nobody else knew how to get in. There's a cellarway.
0: All right. Let me ask you another question, Kenny.
6: What?
0: Why did you tip the police?
6: Gig hates me.
0: Why?
5: Kenny married me while Gig was still in the pen.
0: Oh, you were his girl?
5: No, I never was. I never was his girl at all. I was like everything else Gig liked. Everything was his, no matter who it belonged to. To him, a girl was like anything else. His gun, his clothes. Anytime Gig Sanders wanted something, it was his. I never loved him. I told him, but he just laughed, like what I felt didn't mean nothing.
0: I see, and now?
6: Now he's loose. He hates me because of Evie, and he's going to know I tipped the coppers. Mr. Stone, if it's the last thing he does, he's going to get us, Evie and me.

0: You are listening to Night Beat, starring Frank Lovejoy as Randy Stone.
1: Those kids were scared, plenty scared. I asked them the only question that made sense, and I got my answer.
2: Go to the police? Sure. A guy who serves time goes to the cops. He tells them he gave him a bum steer. They got every copper in Chicago around that factory while Gig gets away someplace else. Yeah, yeah, sure. They'd believe me, wouldn't they?
1: Well, try it. I'll go with you.
2: Listen, you don't know. I changed my name. I moved all over the state looking for a job. This is the only place I could get one. I had to come back here.
1: So what does that prove?
3: It'll be in the papers. He'll lose his job, Mr. Stone.
2: I can't do that. Not with Evie.
1: Then what do you want me to do?
2: Look, maybe if I give you a list of the places the coppers might find Gig, maybe you could tip him.
1: So what if he doesn't show up?
2: There ain't many places he can go.
1: Look, maybe by this time he's out, maybe even out of the state. He's killed an officer. He won't dare to stay here.
2: Gig, as long as he knows Evie and me are still alive, he'll stay. He hates me so much, he'll take that chance.
1: Does he know you live here?
2: No. I ain't even seen any of the old bunch at all. I moved around.
3: Always moving. Keep away. Mr. Stone, go to the police.
2: But don't tell them nothing about me.
1: Will you get it through your head that they'll protect you?
2: Even so, Gig's got friends. If they find out it was me...
1: All right, yeah.
3: So you gotta go to the police.
1: All right. Where's the drugstore?
2: Right at the corner. You'll see it.
1: All right, stay right here. Keep your door locked until I get back. It was a short 2 minutes to the corner drugstore. I put in my call and started back to the flat. The street was quiet, deserted. The dirty tenements a solid block of ugliness against the night. I reached the tenement entrance and I was just about to start up the steps.
4: Hey, pal.
1: Huh?
4: Don't turn around.
1: Well,
4: stand nice and quiet. That's it.
1: What is this, a holdup?
4: Sure, a holdup. Now listen to me. Take out a cigarette.
1: What?
4: Take out a cigarette. That's it. Now light it. Act natural. Good boy. Now?
1: Where are you?
4: In your car at the curb, smart boy. What? Don't turn around, I said. Take a look up and down the street.
1: I am.
4: Coppers?
1: No.
4: Okay. Now come here to the car. You're gonna do like I tell you, understand?
1: What do you want? Who?
4: You know who I am, Stone.
1: Yeah, I guess I do.
4: Listen, I'm going up to that flat you come
1: from. Don't do it, Sanders.
4: Sure I'm gonna do it. This gun says I can do it.
1: Leave the two kids alone.
4: Yeah. All alone.
1: You're wasting time, Sanders. Time you could use to better advantage.
4: Sure. Now step back a couple of feet. I'm getting out. Just stand there. Keep smoking a cigarette. Walk ahead of me. Straight in that house. Move. Stop you.
1: Sanders, you're not going to do this and still have time to get away.
4: Real concerned about me, ain't you? Don't worry. I'm a big boy.
1: All right, give him a break.
4: Sure. Like they was going to give me... Now, listen, you're going back up to that flat. You're going to knock on the door, and you're going to tell them to let you in. That clear?
1: What if I don't?
4: So be a hero. I'll get in anyway. It's just easier this way. Okay?
1: All right.
4: So let's go.
1: The slow walk up the stairs was a nightmare. I walked down the hall toward the flat. The flat where those two kids waited behind a door that they thought would keep the terror and death away from them. And then...
4: Knock.
5: Who is it?
4: Answer.
1: Sanders, please don't do it.
4: You can answer him.
5: Who is it?
4: Answer.
1: It's Stone, Kenny, but I...
2: Oh. You was a long time...
4: Inside!
2: Evie,
4: don't.
2: Don't
4: stop. Lock that door. All right, Kenny boy. Over on the couch.
2: Gig, don't hurt Evie. She's gonna have...
4: I see, yeah. Congratulations.
2: Listen to me.
4: Shut up. Stone.
1: What?
4: Get over to the couch. On your way, turn out the light. And stay in line with the window so I can see you against the street lamp. Now sit down. We'll talk.
2: You gonna listen to me, Gig?
4: Sure. I'm a wonderful listener. Only make it good and funny, huh?
2: Even me, felon, love Gig. You ain't going to blame us for that.
4: Evie and you fell in love. You think I worried about that? You think I cared what she did? Nah. It's what you done tonight.
1: He was afraid, Sanders. Afraid that you'd come after him because of Evie.
4: I thought about it, mister. Yeah, plenty. But I figured let it go. It ain't worth it. But this tonight is something different. Turning stooly.
1: You'll never get out of Chicago, Sanders. Every cop in the city will be looking for you.
4: That's nothing new to me. Now, you, Kenny boy. You did tip the coppers, didn't you?
2: Kick, listen.
4: We're nothing.
1: You haven't got a chance, Sanders.
4: No chance. I always got a chance. My luck's good. You know why I wasn't in that factory, Kenny boy? Because my luck held. I had to get some dough first. And you know where I was? In that crowd, just standing there watching.
1: You were in the crowd?
4: Yeah, like watching my own funeral, only the coffin was empty. And I saw you and Evie, Kenny. That's how I knew where the tip come from.
1: All right, you're smart, Sanders. Now be smarter. You got us where you want us. We can't make a move, but if you kill us, you'll kill the time you need to get away.
4: I got ways. Like I come here. I followed you in that cab, then hid in your parked car. Now, ain't that smart? Evie, you ain't said nothing.
3: Gig, you're going to kill us?
4: Yeah, I'm going to kill you, Evie.
1: Sanders, you said your luck held. It can't hold forever. What you're doing now is giving the police minute after minute to catch up with you, and they will sooner or later. You killed an officer, Sanders. You know what that means?
4: Him or me, it had to be that way.
1: Doesn't have to be this way.
4: This way?
1: What Kenny done was to save Evie's life and the baby's, right or wrong. That's why he did it. What would you have done to save your own life?
4: I killed a cop to save my life. That answer you?
1: Yes, I guess it does.
4: So it makes sense. That's a radio there by you, ain't it?
1: Yeah.
4: Send it on. We're all going to sit here and wait for the news. I'm going to see how I'm making out.
1: We sat in the semi-darkness of the room. The only light came from the window that faced the street. Then the 11 o'clock news broadcast came on.
0: The meeting tomorrow will tell us more. Tonight in Chicago, the city's manhunt goes on for Gig Sanvers, convicted and sentenced killer. Acting on an anonymous tip, the police surrounded the old Phillips factory, but Sanvers had not been there or had escaped before the cordon could be drawn tightly. Meanwhile, rewards totaling $2,800 have been offered.
4: Shut it up! $2,800. A real nice nest egg, huh, Kenny boy?
2: There wasn't any reward.
4: There is now.
1: Sanders.
4: What do you want, Stone?
1: You said you were smart.
4: So, what are you getting at?
1: Maybe you forgot one thing.
4: Yeah?
1: You came here in a cab.
4: So?
1: The driver get a look at your face?
4: Don't give me that. The cops would be here long before now.
1: Oh, no, Sanders. Only about a half hour has gone by since they tried for you in the factory. Figure it out. By the time the cab driver reports, by the time the police check...
4: Shut up.
1: You're wasting time. You got half a chance if you take it.
4: Yep. Yeah. I guess you talked me into it. Okay, I'll get going.
3: Gig, no. Please, no.
2: Gig, not Evie, not the baby.
4: The baby? Evie? I could have been rotten in that factory by now.
1: What satisfaction will you get from this, Sanders?
4: Satisfaction? Everything in the world.
1: You were friends.
4: Yeah, friends. Did you tell him how good friends we were, Kenny? Did you tell him how we played in the same dirty, stinking streets? How we ate the same slop in the orphan asylum? Did you tell him all that?
3: Gig.
4: Yeah, Evie, did you tell him how I was always the one to get Kenny out of jams when we were kids? They tell you that, Stone?
1: No, but you're thinking of it. Remember it.
4: I am. Oh, I am.
1: All Kenny wanted was a decent life.
4: Even if it cost mine, huh?
1: He wanted to live for his wife and their baby.
4: And I want to live.
1: For what?
4: You shouldn't have said that, Stone. I didn't have nothing against you till you said that. I was going to that death house when I busted loose. I figured a million ways to get away, and I took the chance when it come. I killed a cop. And I know what happens to a cop killer, I know. Ah, they're coming. I guess you were right about that cabbie. The minute the cop will all be set up and ready to get me. Yeah, but I killed a cop. That's how bad I wanted to live. But nobody wants me to. Nobody, you hear? Nobody.
1: Listen, Sanders.
4: You listen. A couple of weeks ago, there was a leopard loose. You know what the people said, you know, Stone?
1: Yes, I know. They felt sorry for the leopard.
4: That's right. Everybody wanted that leopard taken alive. Nobody wanted it killed.

0: I don't. No, because that's the way I learned to live.
1: Because you didn't want any other way, Sanders. Because it was the easiest way. You grew up in a gutter. You never wanted to get out of it. Other men did.
0: I ain't other men. I'm Gig Sanders. Gig Sanders.
2: Gig, they're all around. You ain't got a chance.
0: Ah, and that's dandy for you. Just what you want.
2: No, Gig. No, I swear it ain't.
0: You swear. Now, you listen. I'm going out. Yeah, but not with my hands up. And I ain't gonna die alone.
1: Sanders, don't. Do one last decent thing. Let these kids alone.
2: Gig, listen. I'll go with you.
3: Kenny, no.
2: Gig, I'll go with you. It'll be you and me again, like it always was. I'll help you get away. We can do it together, Gig. We always used to, me and you, remember?
1: You're crazy, Kenny. If they think you're going out with him, you won't have a chance. They'll cut you down with him.
3: Kenny, stay here.
2: I gotta do it, Evie. You gotta see that. I have to do it. Gig, you wanna kill me, all right. I'll be dead if that's what you want, but I'm going out with you. I got a gun. I got a gun.
1: Kenny, put it down. Don't.
0: So you got a gun. You got a gun. All right, shoot me. Why don't you shoot me?
2: I could have. Any time we were sitting here.
0: But you didn't. You was always soft, Kenny boy. You see, Stone, that's the difference between him and me.
2: Then shoot me. Go ahead, kill me now. But even if you don't, I'm going out with you, Gig.
1: Kenny, you're not talking sense.
4: Sanders, we know you're in there. Sanders, this is Captain Ireland. Listen to me. Sanders.
0: I'm listening, copper.
4: Sanders, there are innocent people in that building. We'll give them time to clear. If you've got any human decency left in you, wait before you do anything. But I warn you, Sanders, come out with your hands in the air.
1: What are you going to do?
0: You know what I'm going to do? Coppers! Coppers, I'm coming out! Right out the front door! Tell everybody else to stay in! Tell them!
4: All right, Sanders, but with your hands up! Now listen, people. Stay in your rooms, lie down on the floor, and stay away from windows and doors.
0: I'm coming, coppers!
2: They'll kill you, Gig.
1: Sanders, go out with your hands in the air.
0: Oh, sure. Now, Evie, Kenny...
3: Gig!
1: Sanders!
5: Do it, then, Gig! Do it and get it over with!
0: Kenny boy, get where I can see your face.
1: Think what you're doing, Sanders!
0: Shut up, son. And the light by the window, Kenny. Now, let me look at you. You said you'd go out with me.
2: Yeah.
0: Kenny, don't lie to me now. Don't lie now.
2: I'll go with you, Gig.
0: Swear it's the truth, Kenny. Swear it's the truth.
2: I don't have to swear it, Gig. You're looking at me.
0: Yeah. Okay. I'm going out alone.
1: And what about Kenny, Evie?
0: That can rot in this stinking world. That can rot. Not me. I'm going out. I'm going out and meet all the coppers in Chicago.
2: Gig,
1: stay where you are.
3: He's gone. He's gone.
4: Sanders, come out with your hands up.
0: Hello, coppers!
1: Well, there's $2,800 lying down there, Kenny. Better go down and pick it up.
2: I don't want it.
1: You had all the chance in the world. Why didn't you kill him?
2: I couldn't. Gig Sanders was my brother.

0: Copy, boy.
1: Nightbeat, a new dramatic series, stars Frank Lovejoy as Randy Stone. Tonight's story was written by Russell Hughes. Nightbeat is edited by Larry Marcus and directed by Warren Lewis. Music by Frank Worth. Others in tonight's cast were Ted DeCorsia, Georgia Ellis, Shepard Menken, Louis Haight, Herb Ellis, and Alan Slate. Frank Lovejoy will next be seen in Milton Sperling's production Rock Bottom, released by Warner Brothers. Throughout the week, NBC brings you the very best adventure mystery dramas on the air. 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

Now it's almost dawn again, and I've written another story. 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Am I my brother's keeper? There's an answer to that, and our society has made it. Yes, you are your brother's keeper, but the kept must be worthy of the keeping.

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16: Bureau Wolf's office, Archie Goodwin speaking. Yes? Yes, I know that in 48 hours it's going to be Christmas, but who is this? Who? Look, I'm a big boy now, so... Okay. Tonight at 8. Goodbye.
17: What the devil was that?
16: This may come as a shock to you, Mr. Wolf, but that was Santa Claus.
17: You've been drinking?
16: Uh-huh, the usual. Milk. He's coming to see you at 8. He's got a problem.
17: Indeed.
16: It seems that some low, not to mention murderous character is going around slaughtering Santa Clauses.

ladies and gentlemen, it's the bulkiest, balkiest, smartest, and most unpredictable detective in the world. That chair-born genius, Nero Wolfe. Created by Rex Stout and brought to you in a new series of adventures over this NBC network in the person of Mr. Sidney Greenstreet.

0: began earlier than 8, however, the case of the slaughtered Santas. It began, to be precise, on the corner of 34th Street and Carlisle. The hour was close to 6, the weather cold, the sky dark.
1: How you doing, Santa?
2: I'm freezing to death, officer.
3: It's a cold day. You packing up?
2: Yeah, I guess so. Not many people around anymore.
3: Oh, heading for home and dinner. How was the collection?
2: Well, I don't need no armored car, but a few dozen kids are going to have something for their Christmas stockings.
3: Your competition, the guy in the opposite corner, is already screaming.
2: Probably got low blood pressure. Well, give me a hand to get the collection part off the chains, eh?
3: Sure, there you go.
2: Yeah, thanks.
3: Yeah, I'll just walk you down the block. Got to phone in.
2: Okay, fine.
3: One Santa's still left. Wonder what he's waiting for.
4: Santa Claus.
3: Well, watch yourself going down those chimneys tonight.
2: Sure, sure. Well, I'll cut across the avenue here. Be seeing you.
5: Hey, that car coming out.

0: Hey, Peg.
1: Huh?
0: Did I ever tell you I love you?
1: Oh, it's not me you love. It's the hot soup.
0: Yeah, now you're not the only woman who can cook a dish of soup.
1: Huh?
0: It helps, though. I'm just beginning to thaw out.
1: Yeah, that's a cold corner you play Santa Claus on.
0: Well, don't hurt to make a few bucks. I ain't done so good this past year. Well, maybe the next year it'll be... Oh, well. Besides, I kind of like it, you know. Kids asking questions all day long.
1: Yeah.
0: You know, I wonder how they figure the other two Santas at the intersection.
1: Our kids think of only one thing at a time. More soup?
0: Sure, Peg. You know, one of their mother Santas got hit by a car tonight.
1: Oh?
0: Yeah, packed up a few minutes before I did, started crossing the avenue, and bang! You know, hit-and-run driver.
1: Oh, gosh, that's too bad. Was he hurt?
0: Yes, he was killed.
1: Here's your soup. Oh, with traffic the way it is nowadays... Well, I better take a look at the stew.
0: Somebody at the door. I'll get it, Peg.
1: Okay.
0: Yeah?

0: Yes, Archie?
1: I've been thinking.
0: Good heavens.
1: Oh, I admit it won't bring about a national emergency. But, Mr. Wolf, Christmas is only a couple of days away.
0: If you're hinting about your present...
1: No. I was just imagining you behind a team of reindeer.
0: Your imagination is morbid.
1: You'd make a wonderful Santa Claus.
0: Phooey.
1: You got the perfect build for it. Of course, as for character...
0: Archie.
1: Yeah?
0: Can you picture me scrambling down a chimney?
1: Well, they might have to build bigger chimneys, but... There's that, too. However...
0: That is the front door.
1: True. I was thinking...
0: You might see who it is.
1: Well, if nobody's been lying to me on the phone, that'll be Santa Claus.
0: Maybe me.
1: But I haven't decided what I want for Christmas yet, Mr. Wolf. For example, should she be blonde or brunette, tall or short?
0: Archie.
1: On my way. Good evening.
2: I dislike dawdling on anyone's doorstep.
1: Well, stop dawdling. Come in, please.
2: Mr. Wolf has been warned of my arrival?
1: He has. Through here. Mr. Wolf, this is Santa Claus.
2: My name is Barton, John Barton.
0: How do you do, sir?
2: I have no time for the social graces, Mr. Wolf. I'm about to be murdered.
0: Hardly in my house. I have objections.
2: I'm a frightened man, Mr. Wolf.
0: Indeed.
2: This costume you see me in is responsible for it all.
0: Why are you in it?
2: I had a notion it might be, well, entertaining to play Santa Claus in public. I'm a wealthy man, sir. I can afford to have whims. Therefore, I have assumed this masquerade. However, it apparently is going to be the death of me.
0: Mr. Barton, you have adequately conveyed an atmosphere and an emotion. I suggest you concentrate on facts now.
2: There you have. I have been acting as Santa Claus for the Tuberculosis Fund. My station is the corner of 34th Street and Carlisle Avenue. I might add the northeast corner.
0: Why?
2: Because at that intersection there have been two other Santa Clauses. One on the southeast corner and one on the southwest corner.
0: Three Santa Clauses, then, on three corners.
2: Yes. Now then, earlier tonight, the man on the southwest corner started home. He was crossing the avenue when he was run down and killed by an automobile.
0: A regrettable accident.
2: The car was running without lights. It deliberately ran the fellow down and then vanished. Not an accident, Mr. Wolf.
0: You saw this yourself?
2: I did. One Santa Claus dead. The man on the southeast corner got home all right. According to the radio news flash, that's where he was killed. By bullets.
0: Coincidence?
2: Possibly, but I wouldn't want to risk my life on the chance.
0: This is Friday night. In the nature of things, you would have made two more appearances. Very well, Mr. Barton.
2: I'll write you a check as a retainer, then hurry along home. I'm late now.
0: No.
2: I beg your pardon.
0: You will neither hurry home nor notify anyone at your home of your whereabouts.
2: But I...
0: You will remain here until such time as I think it's safe for you to leave. The house is well guarded.
2: I can't do that.
0: In which case, I cannot accept you as a client.
2: I fail to understand.
0: Mr. Barton, it is very easy to murder someone. Avoiding the consequences of such an action is something else again. However, I'm assuming that you're not primarily interested in what happens to your murderer after you're dead.
2: Of course not.
0: Therefore, you remain here. Archie?
1: Yep.
0: First, the corner of 34th and Carlisle, a complete report.
2: But that's nonsense. The corner will be deserted now.
0: Mr. Barton, you're hiring my intelligence. You will therefore permit me to use it as I see fit. A complete report, Archie?
1: Right, sir.
0: You will then visit Inspector Kramer at headquarters. You will, in whatever manner you find effective, collect all the police information about the two already murdered Santas.
1: Fine. The manner, I think, will be applying a blowtorch to the inspector's toes.
0: Your levity is ill-timed.
1: The inspector is likely to throw me out of my ear.
0: Your problem.
1: My ear.
0: And on your way home, you might stop in at Mr. Barton's place.
2: I don't see any purpose in that.
0: Mr. Barton, there is a basic problem to which we must find an answer. Whether those two men were murdered because they were Santa Clauses, or because their deaths were merely preliminaries to yours. Archie, I suggest haste.
1: Yes, sir.
0: And avoid blondes.
1: Hmm?
0: I would like you to be home in time for Christmas.

0: Hey, Bud.
1: Yeah?
0: Got the price of a cup of coffee?
1: You sure you mean coffee?
0: Either you're going to dig it up or you ain't. Remind the questions about my personal affairs, see?
1: Oh, I apologize. Here.
0: 2 bits. Thanks.
1: You're welcome.
0: Don't let me keep you.
1: You're not. 34th in Carlisle, huh? During the day filled with milling throngs. Hey, that's a nice phrase. I'll have to remember it. Milling throngs. And now desolate and deserted. Well, that's life.
0: Is that a fact?
1: That's philosophy.
0: Yeah? Well, for 2 bits, I don't have to listen to no philosophy, see? Good night, bud.
2: The inspector's got company.
3: If all you reporters will shut up and ask your questions one by one, I'll answer.
4: Inspector Kramer, it's true a couple of Santa Clauses have been knocked off tonight?
3: It's true that 2 men who have been employed as Santa Claus by charitable organizations have been murdered, yes.
5: Any connection between those 2 guys, or does somebody just hate Santa Claus?
3: Well, so far as we know, there is no connection.
6: That means it could be maybe some kind of maniac who's decided he doesn't like Christmas or Santa Claus. Is that right?
3: The department is investigating along those lines.
4: Like how?
3: Well, we're checking all the local asylums for possible escape lunatics.
5: Yeah, but Inspector, suppose this nut has never been in an asylum.
3: That'll be all, boys.
6: Oh, but listen.
3: I said that'll be all now. Anything new comes in, you'll get it, understand? Hey, good one.
7: Hello, Inspector.
3: I spotted you coming in. What happened? You decided to reform and got a job on a paper?
7: Nope. I'm a public-spirited citizen, that's all.
3: Yeah, I could add a few things to that description with practically no strain at all.
7: Mr. Wolf and I are very sentimental about Christmas. We object to Santa Claus's being killed.
3: Nuts.
7: Oh, Inspector, aren't you in favor of Christmas?
3: I'm in favor of Christmas. I'm in favor of motherhood.
7: Leave motherhood out of this. Neither of us are mothers. Our chances of becoming mothers aren't too good either. And furthermore,
3: okay,
7: okay,
3: you're not given. So get out of here.
7: Thank you, Inspector.
3: But Goodwin,
7: yeah?
3: In case Wolf decides to send me something for Christmas, you know what I wish he'd send me?
7: What?
3: Your head.

0: Well.
1: Oh.
0: Now I know what I want for Christmas.
1: What did you say?
0: I said my name is Goodwin and it's cold on your doorstep.
1: Oh, I'm sorry. Come in.
0: Mm-hmm. You didn't mention your name.
1: I'm Laura Barton.
0: Mrs. Laura Barton?
1: No.
0: Fine. That is, what relation are you to John Barton?
1: His niece. Why do you ask?
0: Oh, you've got a beautiful voice. All this marble and no butler?
1: I don't know where Pleasant is. He should be here.
0: Have him shot at sunrise.
2: Oh, Laura.
1: Wayne, this is Mr. Goodwin.
2: Never heard of him. What does he want?
1: Well, I don't know.
0: Wayne what?
2: Stevens.
0: Uh-huh. Friend of Mr. Barton?
2: Half-brother, but we seem to be doing all the answering. How about your answering some questions, Goodwin?
0: I'll try.
2: Come into the library. What do you want?
0: For Christmas? Erase that. I would like to see Mr. Barton.
2: He's not home.
0: Where is he?
2: Don't you know?
0: I wouldn't have come here asking for him if I did, would I?
2: I suppose that's true. What did you want with him?
0: Conversation.
2: About?
0: Anything. You see, I like to talk to rich men. Are you rich?
2: I can't play the piano either.
0: You could always learn. But being rich is harder, I found.
1: Mr. Goodwin, you must have some reason for coming here. Some reason concerning Uncle.
2: Laura, you're being imaginative.
1: Well, Uncle is late.
2: He's probably still on that street corner playing Santa Claus. He enjoys it. Why bother about
1: I don't know, except...
0: He's never been as late as this?
2: Well, no. Not since he started that masquerade of his.
0: Would you happen to know where the butler is?
2: Out getting drunk, I suspect. He was in the kitchen a little while ago. Disappeared. Pleasant likes to look on the wine when it's red. Or even when it's rye. No, I take that back.
0: Oh, you do?
2: He prefers Irish whiskey. We don't stock it. Therefore...
0: Oh, too bad. I better run along. Good night, Mr. Stevens. Miss Barton.
2: Good night.
1: I'll see you out.
0: Prettiest butler I ever saw. Blonde. Now, old Dr. Tidmouse always said, beware of blondes because...
1: Mr. Goodwin, I...
0: Well, I'm waiting.
1: Well, I... Mr. Goodwin, you must know something about Uncle. Something you didn't want to tell us.
0: Makes you think so.
1: Well, otherwise, your visit was just pointless.
0: Let's suppose I know. Now, I might be a kidnapper.
1: Oh, no.
0: My honest brown eyes.
1: Your first name is Archie, isn't it?
0: Archie? Archie Goodwin. Goes together nicely, don't you think?
1: You work for Nero Wolf. You're going back to him now?
0: I might be, but then again, I might be going to the movies.
1: I recognized you. Your pictures have been in the papers. Take me with you to see Mr. Wolf. You can trust me.
0: I never trust blondes.
1: Oh, that's unfair.
0: Well, no, I don't trust brunettes either. Furthermore, I'm not sure Mr. Wolf would want to see you, so I... Yeah.
1: So?
0: So why don't you, trail me home,
3: Archie?
0: Archie? Where's Santa Claus?
3: Guest room. He was tired.
0: I've been trailed home.
3: Indeed?
0: By a blonde.
3: Phooey.
0: All right, I admit I didn't make any strenuous effort to shake her off, but she trailed...
3: Where is she?
0: Outside.
3: Good. Your report.
0: Oh, but she might freeze to death out there.
3: That's her problem. Your report, Archie.
0: It's short and simple.
3: It would be simple.
0: I haven't got time to resent that. A blonde is dying. As for the report, corner of 34th and Carlisle is a very quiet spot at night. No one was around, but Obama got into me for a quarter. For coffee, he said.
3: You will not put that quarter on the expense account.
0: Stop worrying. It was a private gesture. There were four corners. Corner number one had a dress shop on it. Corner number two, a drugstore with a beautiful redhead in the window making with a hair rinse. The ad said her name was Noreen, but it didn't give her phone number.
3: Archie...
0: Third corner was devoted to a shoe store, and the fourth corner had a bank on it.
3: A bank?
0: Kind of thought we'd have a pause at that point. Mean something?
3: Inspector Kramer's information consisted of...
0: Oh, you're being coy. Kramer furnished the information the police could find no connection between the two murdered Santas.
3: Except for the fact that they were both playing Santa Claus.
0: Well, isn't that a little on the obvious side?
3: This is an obvious case. The Barton home, Archie.
0: Marble and old lace. The butler, his name is Pleasant, was among those missing. Among those present, Laura Barton, the old man's niece, and Wayne Stevens, his half-brother.
3: Ah.
0: Yeah, only for Laura. Stevens was not at all pretty.
3: It was Laura Barton who followed you here.
0: It was Laura.
3: Archie, go upstairs and...
0: Oh, now, wait a minute. The girl, the weather, common humanity demands that you have...
3: Louis, you speak for yourself, not humanity.
0: I'm human.
3: On occasion, a debatable point. Very well. Let her in.
0: Oh, thanks. Laura.
4: Yes?
0: Come in. Laura Barton, Mr. Wolf.
1: How do you do?
3: How much money do you inherit on the death of your uncle?
1: What?
3: That is known as the shock treatment. However, I need an answer.
1: Oh, Uncle isn't dead, is he?
3: That, for the moment, is irrelevant. How much?
1: Half his estate.
3: The other half?
1: Wayne, Uncle's half-brother.
3: Very well. Archie, will you go upstairs and inform Mr. Barton that his niece is here?
1: Uncle is here?
0: On my way. Archie, Mr. Barton.
5: Come in.
0: Mr. Wolf would like you to come downstairs.
5: I suppose he has a reason.
0: Mm-hmm. A blonde reason, your niece.
5: My niece?
0: That's right. She did. Hey, where'd you get that?
5: A man of my wealth finds it safer to carry a revolver.
0: But it's not safe to point it at people, especially for the people.
5: Turn around, Goodwin.
0: But, Mr. Barton, we're protecting you.
5: By letting that girl into the house... If I had the time, I'd be amused. As it...

0: being drunk.
1: Good heavens.
2: Uh-huh. Santa Claus came early.
1: Go ahead.
2: Which one are you referring to, my own or the one Santa gave me?
1: You had better sit.
2: No, I had enough trouble getting up a little while ago. I'm staying out of any positions in which I might have to do that again. Mr. Barton is among the missing.
1: Indeed.
2: Mm-hmm. Hit me on the head and used the back exit. I checked with Fritz in the kitchen on the way here.
1: He offered a reason for his peculiar behavior?
2: Laura Barton.
1: So?
3: I don't understand. Uncle wouldn't do
1: that. Uncle apparently has. He also would appear, fancies himself in costume.
3: Well, he used to be very much interested in the stage. He acted for a while a long time ago till the family objected to...
1: Archie?
2: Got it. Nero Wolfe's office. Archie Goodwin speaking.
4: You recite very nicely, Goodwin. This is Kramer. Let me have Wolfe, huh?
2: Mr. Wolfe? Inspector Kramer.
1: Yes, Inspector?
4: The papers haven't been carrying it, Wolfe, but you're working on the Santa Claus case, aren't you?
1: Possibility?
4: You didn't send Goodwin down to headquarters on a possibility. Never mind. We're working on a line down here, Wolfe. Now, look, if it doesn't strain your professional ethics, you might be able to help.
1: How?
4: There's a bank on the corner of 34th Street and Carlisle. We got the thought that suppose a gang was preparing to take that bank tomorrow morning. Those Santa Clauses have been on the corner for nearly a week now. They might have noticed something about the bank's routine, guards or what have you, that could interfere with the gang's plan.
1: A mighty ingenious and imaginative thought, Inspector.
4: Hey, you didn't say yes or no.
1: I have at the moment no opinion.
4: That's all you're going to give us?
1: At the moment. However, Inspector, in a very little while, I shall give you the murderer. Archie, Miss Barton will remain here. As for you...
2: Yeah?
1: You return to 34th Street and find our coffee-loving friend.
2: Hmm?
1: You persuade him in whatever manner you think best to return here with you.
5: Huh?
1: Yes. You know, I think it possible you may be able to put that quarter on the expense account after all.

0: You.
1: What? Oh. Why? I've seen you before.
0: Yeah, I've learned to love the neighborhood. That's why it's going to break my heart.
1: What is?
0: Leaving it with you.
1: With...
0: It's sensitive about having guns pulled on me tonight.
1: Let go of me, will you?
0: Not until I...
1: I tell you that, but...
0: Yeah. Gun looks in a lot better shape than you do. You're coming with me.
1: Oh, where?
0: Mr. Wolf would like to see you.
1: Nero Wolf?
0: Yeah.
1: Well, why?
0: He's trying to salvage a quarter. Complete with the... He wouldn't give his name. He did have a gun to it, though. This one.
2: Yes. Archie, you know Miss Barton, of course?
0: Hi.
2: And Mr. Stevens? He joined us a moment ago. Miss Barton thought she'd be happy if he were here.
0: Hello, Stevens.
3: That's not the only reason I came. My brother is still missing. I'm concerned.
2: Yes. You, sir, will you sit down? Watching people stand makes me uncomfortable.
4: I don't have to.
2: You do. Archie is stronger than you are.
4: All right.
2: That's better.
3: If you don't mind, Mr. Wolf, I've never been here before, never met you. But you look as though you could handle things. I think my brother's been kidnapped.
2: Possibility we shall have to consider. Miss Barton, perhaps you have a theory, too?
5: Well, I don't know. Uncle's been behaving strangely for weeks now.
2: In what way?
5: Well, I'm not sure. Wayne...
3: Well, of course, John's always been a little peculiar, but I'm afraid I saw nothing especially strange outside of this Santa Claus stunt, of course.
2: I see. Miss Barton, your uncle played Santa Claus all week on one of the corners of 34th Street in Carlisle.
5: I know.
2: On two other corners, two other men indulged in the same activity. Those two other men are now dead.
5: Oh, no.
3: Wait. Mr. Wolf. You mean they were killed by mistake? Poor Barton?
2: It is true that one man made up of Santa Claus looks very much like any other man similarly costumed. But the answer is no. One of the two men was shot in his home after he had removed his costume.
3: Well, then, what connection?
2: Miss Barton, in the event that you wanted to hide a tree, where would you hide it?
5: Hide a tree? Why, I wouldn't even begin to know.
2: If you were very clever, you would hide it in a forest. If you wanted to hide a murder and were very clever, you'd adopt the same principle.
5: Wait. You mean that if someone wanted to kill Uncle and didn't want to be suspected, he'd...
2: Go about murdering several people with an ostensible, if lunatic, reason. He would never say go about killing Santa Clauses.
3: I get it. Then people would think the man he really wanted dead for a special and private reason had been killed for something that didn't point to him.
2: True. That was why two Santa Clauses were murdered tonight. The third Santa Claus, however, the real object of the murderer's attention, was lucky. Or suspicious. He fled.
4: Do I have to hang around here and listen to all this?
2: You do, my unwashed friend. Mr. Barton fled, and the murderer was in a quandary. He had, so to speak, invested in two murders merely to make the third one confusing. But he found himself unable to commit that third murder. He couldn't find his victim. Could he ask the police to do so? Hardly. But he might try to inveigle a private detective such as myself into the job.
3: That makes sense, Mr. Wolf. But why would my brother have deliberately fled from your house? I mean, he was protected here, so... But do I make myself clear?
2: Very clear, Mr. Stevens. Archie, that gun you took from the dirty gentleman, you still have it?
0: I still have it.
2: Then would you mind pointing it at Mr. Stevens here until the police remove him?
6: All right, come along, Stevens.
0: Well, that's the end of Mr. Stevens. Inspector Kramer will take good care of him from now on. But now, Mr. Wolf, Laura and me and the refugee from a washcloth over here would still like to know how and why and who was involved.
2: I knew two people had a motive for John Barton's death. Laura Barton and Wayne Stevens. One of them proceeded to kill Santa Clauses in the hope that the police would assume those killings to be the work of a lunatic.
0: The paper certainly hopped on that assumption.
2: Yes. However, John Barton, aware that his life was in danger, escaped his murderer and hid.
0: In this house?
2: No. A man in Santa Claus costume came here and said he was Barton. However, he was an obvious imposter. He proved that by his flight when his niece came here.
5: You mean he could fool you, but he knew he wouldn't be able to fool me, so...
2: Precisely, therefore, was not Barton. Who was it? Who else had disappeared at the propitious moment?
0: The butler, Pleasant.
2: True. I distrust coincidence. Stevens needed an accomplice, hence he sent Pleasant here.
0: And Pleasant would give you a song and dance about Barton's danger and then scram. You'd start investigating, discover Barton was missing, try to find him, and lead Stevens to his victim, huh?
2: I frustrated that part of the plan by insisting on Pleasant's remaining here, which he did until...
0: That part of it's fine. But how did you choose between Laura and Stevens?
2: It was Stevens who knew, without being told, that Barton had been in this house and had fled from it.
0: Yeah, you yourself mentioned that Stevens had only been here a moment, so you hadn't told him.
2: Obviously, the butler phoned him as soon as he had hit you over the head and escaped. Furthermore, the butler masquerading as Barton had attempted to throw suspicion on Miss Barton. That convinced me of her innocence.
0: Well, you've done it again, Mr. Wolfe, except for one minor detail.
2: You're not very successful at irony, Archie. What minor detail?
0: Where is Barton?
2: In this house.
0: Huh? When did that happen?
2: You arrived home with the gentleman sitting near you.
0: The bum? Wait a minute. This I ought to be able to figure out myself. Laura said Barton used to be an actor. That's item one, huh?
2: Yes, Archie.
0: Also, why is a supposed tramp hanging around a deserted intersection for handouts? The answer is he wasn't. He was keeping an eye out for trouble he knew was after him. Oh, so it turns out I gave a quarter to a millionaire.
5: Uncle, your uncle. Well, that is,
4: I know, my dear. Yes, I'm uncle. I did rather a decent job, didn't I? No one recognized me. Except, of course, you, Mr. Wolfe.
2: Not recognition, Mr. Barton. Logic. Archie, open some beer for us.
0: Yes, sir.
4: Logic, eh? Well, whatever it was, Mr. Wolfe, I owe you a good deal. How can I ever repay you?
2: Oddly enough, the answer is simplicity itself. Make out a check.

0: Tonight's transcribed story was based on the characters created by Rex Stout. This is an Edwin Fadiman program produced and directed by J. Donald Wilson. In the cast were Larry Dobkin as Archie Goodwin, and Howard McNear, Grace Lenard, Vic Rodman, Herbert Butterfield, Bill Johnstone, Gene Bates, and Bob Bruce. Next week at this same time, Nero Wolfe and Archie will bring you The Case of the Bashful Body. Don Stanley speaking.
1: The Avenger.
2: The road to crime ends in a trap that justice sets. Crime does.

0: The Avenger, sworn enemy of evil, is actually Jim Brandon, a famous biochemist. Through his numerous scientific experiments, Brandon has perfected several inventions to aid him in his crusade against crime as the Avenger. Most remarkable of these inventions is the highly secret diffusion capsule, which cloaks him in the black light of invisibility. Brandon's assistant, the beautiful Fern Collier, is the only one who shares his secrets and knows that he is the man the underworld fears as the Avenger. And now, the Avenger and Death in Midair. The circus is in town, a small one-ring circus of menagerie. Jim and Fern are on the midway.
1: You miss, Fern. Go ahead, try again.
2: Oh, no, my honor.
1: No, go on.
2: Jim, no. I swear those wooden milk bottles move around back there. I can't hear.
1: Well, how about trying something with a larger target, huh?
2: Sir, are you implying that the fault lies with my aim?
1: Oh, of course not. I merely think you'd have less trouble hitting the side of a bomb than a milk bottle.
2: I'm insulted. Say, isn't it time for the show in the big tent?
1: Oh, yes, we'd better get going.
2: Oh, Jim, these little one-ring circuses are more fun than the big ones.
1: Uh-huh.
2: Well, look, cotton candy. Let's get some.
1: Oh, okay.
3: Two spoons, please.
1: There you are.
2: Oh, thanks. Isn't it pretty?
1: Mm-hmm.
2: Just like a big handful of flowers.
4: Hooray, hooray. The big show starts in just 5 minutes. Get your tickets right over here for the biggest little circus in the country. Hooray, hooray, hooray, folks.
2: It seems like we got here just in time, Jim.
1: Oh, there's no hurry, Fern. Unless I miss my guess, that Barker doubles in brass as ringmaster. Look at his costume.
2: Oh, very fetching. Oh, Jim, do you know what we forgot to get?
1: No, what?
2: A balloon.
1: Well, that's easily fixed. There's the balloon man's cart on the other side of the big top.
2: You mean that funny-looking go-kart?
1: Mm-hmm, yeah. Science has recently come to the aid of the balloon vendor. That novel rocket device is filled with gas. All the balloon man has to do is attach the balloon on top of it, turn the valve, and presto. Your balloon is blown up to whatever size you want.
2: Oh, I'll take a big red one. There's the man now. Hurry, he's moving away.
1: Oh, wait a minute. We want some balloons.
5: Are you ordering me, mister?
1: Yes, two balloons, please.
5: Sorry. Can't sell any balloons after the show.
1: Oh, why not?
5: They aren't allowed in the big tent during the show. They get loose, get to where the performers.
1: Oh, well, will you be stationed here after the show?
5: Yeah, sure thing. Excuse me, I gotta wheel this cart around to the exit and help get the animals out for the show.
1: Oh, you double as a trainer, huh?
5: Yeah, sometimes. See you after the show. You better go in now if you want to get a good seat.
1: We'll get the balloons later, Fern.
2: All right.
4: Last call for tickets. A big show is beginning. Get your tickets here.
2: Oh, come on, Jim. I don't want to miss the main event.
6: Attention, please. Attention, ladies and gentlemen. We are now about to present the main attraction of our world-famed show. I give you the great Franciati, sensational artist of the tightrope. This illustrious star of the ozone will perform his thrilling, breathtaking giant stride on the tightrope and follow it with a complete revolution on the trapeze. Ladies and gentlemen, introducing the great Franciati.
2: That tightrope and trapeze must be at least 60 feet from the ground.
1: And there's no safety net either.
2: Oh, I'm afraid to look.
1: Oh, Franciati knows his business, Fern. Nothing will happen to him.
6: Ladies and gentlemen, quiet, if you please. Franciati is ready to begin his perilous journey across the tightrope. Here he goes. One step. Two. Three. He's balancing himself now for the thrilling, dangerous giant stride. He's set. Here he goes. He made it! And now, Watch closely, ladies and gentlemen. Watch friend Chatty perform the most dangerous and daring stunt ever attempted in midair. He will make a complete revolution on the trapeze and land back on the tightrope. He's ready. Here he goes. He's on the trapeze. He's swinging back and forth. He lets go. He somersaults. He missed the wire.

0: light. Over here.
1: Oh, thanks for phoning me, Fern. It was an accident, though, wasn't it?
2: Well, it certainly looked that way to me, but I don't know what Jim thinks.
1: Now, where is Jim?
2: He's in that tent talking to Baldwin.
1: Who's Baldwin?
2: The manager and ringmaster. They're waiting for you, Inspector.
1: Coming along, Fern?
2: No, I'll wait here.
1: Okay, this shouldn't take long. Jim!
3: Oh, come inside, Inspector.
1: Hey, what's on the fire here?
3: Inspector, this is Mr. Baldwin.
1: Yes, I know. How do you do?
3: I've just requested Mr. Baldwin to hold the circus over for a few days, Inspector.
4: And I have refused to do it, Inspector. We're scheduled to open in Ricardo tomorrow, and I don't see why we should have to cancel engagements because of an accident.
1: Well, he's right, Jim. Unless you've got some mighty good reasons, we can't hold this circus up here. Don't you realize they can be sued for breach of contract if they don't fill their engagements?
3: If Franchotti's death was a natural accident, yes. But if there's a reasonable doubt of that, the law is well within its rights.
4: Say, what are you getting at, Brandon? Franchotti's death was accidental.
3: Oh, how can you prove it?
4: Well, I was standing right underneath him. I ought to know what happened. He just missed the rope and fell, that's all.
3: I'll admit that's the way it looked.
1: Well, Jim, why all this fuss then?
4: Oh, he's just trying to put the squeeze on us to get some publicity for the police department.
3: Just a minute, Baldwin. Correct me if I'm wrong. But I seem to remember that this is the third accident that's occurred in this circus so far this season. Two other aerialists met their deaths before Franchotti.
1: Is that right, Baldwin?
4: Yes, that's right, Inspector. But, well, we've just had some bad breaks this season, that's all. That's the way it goes in this business. Sometimes we get through a whole season without a single mishap. And, well, other times we don't. You know the old superstition about accidents happening in threes. Well, Franchotti was the third. I tell you, he just missed the rope. That's the risk these aerialists take.
1: Well, those previous accidents put a different light on things, Baldwin.
4: Different light? Why? We got clearances in the towns where they happened.
1: And you'll get a clearance here when we're satisfied about Franchotti.
3: You see, Baldwin, in this town, we're inclined to believe that one death may be an accident. Two deaths may be coincidence, but three deaths just may be murder.
4: Murder?
1: You better tell your men the circus is staying here a while, Baldwin. I saw they were beginning to pull up stakes when I came in here.
4: Well, all I can say is if you fellas hold this show up here for more than 48 hours, the Eldorf Circus will be ruined.
1: We'll work as fast as we can. You can depend on that.
4: Well, you'd better. Because if you can't back up your statements, Mr. Eldorf is the kind of man who will make you pay through the nose.

0: Yes, Brandon, that's the rope. This is the trapeze Franchotti worked on during his last performance.
1: Thanks, Baldwin. This rope looks perfectly okay, Inspector. Let's see if there are any weak spots on the trapeze. Here, take hold of that end, will you? Got it? Pull.
2: There's nothing wrong with that, Jim.
1: No.
0: I told you, Franchotti just lost his balance and fell. After all, he wasn't such a young man anymore.
1: After those first two accidents, why didn't your aerial artist use a net, Baldwin?
0: They refused to. Using a net lowers an artist's prestige and cuts down his chances of hitting the big time.
2: Hey, Jim. Hmm? This rope's been waxed.
1: Oh, that doesn't necessarily mean anything, Inspector. Some aerialists wax the ropes to lessen the friction and the stride.
2: Yeah? Hey, Jim, how come you know so much about this circus stuff?
1: Well, believe it or not, Inspector, I traveled with a circus in Europe one summer. Worked my way straight across three countries that way.
2: Doing what?
1: Oh, practically everything. I was beginning to show promise as a trick bicycle rider when I had to leave and go back to school.
2: Well, how does this case shape up to your professional eye?
1: I'm not convinced. Now, don't ask me why. But somehow this whole affair just doesn't look right. Let's take a little more time on it, Inspector.

0: And that's the situation we're in, Mr. Eldorf. I wired you to come because I know this delay will put your circus in a bad way financially.
1: Yeah, it certainly does, Bolden. If Carver won't grant us another loan, well, the Eldorf circus is washed up.
0: It's what I was afraid of. Where is Carver?
1: Oh, he's outside having a look around. But he has it sized up as a poor risk. I can tell by his attitude.
0: Mr. Eldorf, maybe I'm speaking out of turn, but I don't trust Carver.
1: No? Why not, Bolin?
0: Well, if we have to close up, Carver can claim most of the circus as a payment on the loans he's already advanced you, can't he?
1: That's right.
0: Then he stands to gain more by not lending us any more money, doesn't he?
1: Yeah, he does. But I've done business with Carver for years. Surely he wouldn't...
0: Oh, careful. Here he comes.
1: Well, Carver, what do you think? It'd be a shame to close the circus down for want of another small loan, wouldn't it?
2: Well, maybe it would, Mr. Eldorf, but I can't lend you any more money on this outfit.
1: Oh, why not?
2: Because that menagerie is the only thing that's worth the amount I've already advanced you.
1: Now, wait a minute, Carver.
2: Oh, let's not mince words, Eldorf. This one-horse circus is through. The sooner you face it, the better it'll be for all concerned. You might have pulled through this season if it hadn't been for those accidents. The way things stand now...
1: You don't suppose that anyone would be deliberately forcing me into this position to get control of the circus, do you, Carver?
2: I don't know exactly what you're getting at, Eldorf. Frankly, I don't care. But as far as that loan is concerned, the answer is no. Those other notes are due at the end of the month, and if you don't pay up, I'll foreclose. Good day.
1: Well, how do you like that?
0: Well, it's like I said, Mr. Eldorf. Carver's out to get this circus.
1: Well, I won't let him. I'll fight to the last ditch.
0: Well, what can you do? We have to have money to pay the artists and help every Saturday or they'll quit.
1: Well, there must be some way.
0: Oh, we could sell the menagerie to that jungle circus outfit that keeps offering to buy it.
1: No, Baldwin, the menagerie is what brings in the customers. Without that, we'd be nothing more than a fourth-rate tent show.
0: Well, what's the answer, then?
1: Well, we've still got to the end of the month. We'll hang on. Only you've got to see to it that no more accidents happen. One more, and Carver's got us right where he wants us.

0: sort of clues do you expect to find here in the menagerie? Don't tell me you even suspect these animals.
1: No, Fern. I'm merely trying to track down something that could have furnished the motive for those three deaths.
0: Gosh, those jungle bred lions are ferocious looking beasts, aren't they?
1: Yes, they're dangerous.
0: The chihuahuas are cute, though.
1: Say, there's a liger. I didn't know there were any of those in captivity in this country.
0: What's a liger, Jim?
1: Well, it's a very rare animal, Fern. Part lion and part tiger. I know there are a few of them in foreign zoos, but I'm certainly surprised to see one in a broken down circus. They're worth a lot of money.
0: Well, I like the looks of my Scotty better. Say, Jim, what's all this I hear about you arranging to have a friend of yours appear on the trapeze for a matinee?
1: Oh, who told you about that?
0: Louis, the balloon vendor. He said Mr. Baldwin told him about it. I never knew you were acquainted with any trapeze artists.
1: Well, Fern, it's kind of a secret. I wonder if I should trust you with it.
0: I'll never forgive you if you don't.
1: Well, don't breathe a word of this, but the great Gilberto, who will perform this afternoon, is none other than yours truly.
0: Jim, no.
1: It's the only way, Fern. We're pressed for time on this case. And so far, we have no solid evidence against anyone.
0: But, Jim, why should you risk your life?
1: Oh, now, don't worry. I won't be taking any risks.
0: I'm going to tell the inspector. He'll put a stop to this.
1: The inspector knows all about it, and he agrees that it's a good idea.
0: Jim, please don't. Something's sure to happen to you. Why, you're a rank amateur at that sort of thing, even if you did play around at it one summer.
1: Well, your concern is very flattering, but believe me, Fern, I'll be all right. Now, come along. I want you to get a good seat in the grandstand, because this will be the one and only performance of the great Gilberto.

0: and gentlemen, I give you our star attraction this afternoon. Introducing one of the greatest aerialists in this country, a great Gilberto. Ladies and gentlemen, the great Gilberto will ride his bicycle across the entire length of the tight wire.
1: Oh, Inspector, you should have stopped. I just know something awful is going to happen.

0: begins his perilous ride. Watch closely. He's on his way now. A quarter of the way across now. Daring all laws of gravity. He's reached the halfway mark. His bicycle is wobbling. Look out below. He's falling.
1: Vern, it's all right. Jim's safe.
2: He's all right?
1: Yes. You look.
2: Well, he's hanging in midair.
1: Yes, he had two wires attached to his safety belt. They'll hold him up until the net is stretched below him. Then he'll cut the wires and jump into the net.
2: Why don't they hurry with it?
1: Yeah, it's almost ready. There. You see?
3: Roberto! Get ready to jump! The net is ready!
2: Jim's cutting the wires!
1: There he goes. He made it!
2: You're sure that you're all right, Jim?
4: Fit as a fiddle, Fern.
1: Now, just where did all this get us, Jim?
4: Inspector, there was nothing wrong with that wire, and nothing wrong with the bicycle. Whatever happened up there happened to me. I got dizzy and lost my balance.
1: That was quite apparent.
4: Oh, here comes Baldwin. Look out for fireworks.
5: So it was you, huh, Brandon? Just what were you trying to prove by that fiasco?
4: One thing, and I did prove it, Baldwin.
5: What was that?
4: You'll find out later. Right now, I want you to take a message to Mr. Eldorf for me.
5: What message?
4: Tell Eldorf he can pull up stakes after this evening's show.
5: You mean the case is solved, Brandon?
4: It will be by that time.
5: Mr. Eldorf will be glad to hear that. I'll go tell him.
1: Is that true, Jim? Do you know who's behind all this?
4: Not yet, Inspector. But all I've got to figure out now is why I lost my balance up there. Then I think I'll have the solution to this mystery. Oh, hello, Louis. How's the balloon business?
6: Not good. Hey, are you on your way to that meeting in the cook tent?
4: Yes. You coming?
6: Yeah, sure thing. Wait a minute. I'll park this balloon machine inside the big tent. Be with you in a minute.
4: Say, know what this meeting's being held for, Louis?
6: Sure, Miss Brennan. About half the performers want to leave the show. They're fed up with all the bad luck we've been running into. The cook tent's over this way.
4: How about you, Louis? Are you going to stick?
6: Well, I don't know, Miss Brennan. And I hate to leave the animals. Of course, a fellow's got to look out for the future in this business. Oh, here we are.
0: We have clearance to
6: meeting's already begun.
0: States after the
6: Let's
0: show tonight.
6: In the back.
0: From then on, there's no reason to believe we can't meet our schedule and make some money. Now, is everybody satisfied to stick until the end of the month at least to give me a chance to make the proper replacements?
7: I'm not. I'm leaving this outfit tonight. This show won't last the season out, and you know it, Baldwin.
0: Listen, Slim. That's just an ugly rumor somebody started.
7: Fellas, you're suckers if you let them talk you into it. If you wait until the end of the month, you're killed for the season without a tent show.
2: Slim is right. We'd be better off to quit
0: now. Wait a minute. Well, all right. Take your time and talk it over. Louie.
6: Yes, sir.
0: Come along with me over to my office and get some paper. Then you can come back here and give everybody a chance to vote by ballot.
6: Okay, Mr. Baldwin.
0: Mr. Brandon.
4: Yes, Baldwin.
0: Would you be kind enough to collect the ballots and deliver them to my office when they're ready?
4: Well, certainly.
0: All right, then. Come on, Louie.
7: Well, where's Louie with them ballots? Does Baldwin expect us to wait here all day?
2: This show's had a jinx on it ever since we started.
7: Listen, what's that?
4: Why, it's the animals. They're on the loose. Let's help round them up.
7: Come on!
2: Jim, are all the animals accounted for?
4: Yes, Fern.
2: I heard some shots. What happened?
4: Oh, Louie shot a lion and one of the hippos.
2: How in the world do those animals get loose, Jim?
4: Simple enough. Somebody deliberately opened the cages.
2: Who would do a thing like that?
4: I don't know who did it, but I think I know why it was done.
2: You do?
4: Yes. Someone wanted to make sure the circus wouldn't continue its tour.
2: But who? All the circus people were in the cook tent.
4: Not all, Fern. Baldwin, Louie, and Eldorf, the owner, weren't there.
2: Well, Mr. Carver hasn't left yet. I saw him over near Baldwin's office about an hour ago.
0: Well, Brandon, have you seen Mr. Eldorf around anywhere?

0: Oh, I haven't, Baldwin. Say, this animal break leaves you in a bad spot, doesn't it?
1: Yeah, I'll say it does. Louis went completely off his head and shot two valuable animals.
0: Yes. Then he took his life in his hands to save that liger.
1: That crazy fool. Eldorf will probably fire him for this.
0: Oh, there's Eldorf going into the office now.
1: Well, I might as well give him the bad news. You'll have to decide what's to be done.
0: Fern, come on over to the Midway. I've just hit on something. I think we can close up this case in short order.
2: Jim, now that you've called the inspector and ordered half a dozen men to surround this tent, what are you going to do?
0: Fern, we have a whole hour before the main show begins. And within that hour, the criminal will enter the big tent and encounter the Avenger.

0: What with that noise? Yeah, there must be something wrong with that machine.
1: Yes, there's something wrong with that machine, Louis. It's an instrument of murder. Turn that gas off.
0: Who's in this tent?
1: The Avenger is here as an invisible witness against you, Louis.
0: The Avenger? Huh. What good is an invisible witness?
1: As good as the evidence he can produce.
0: What evidence?
1: That balloon inflating tank you have there. That is all the state will need to prove your crimes against you.
0: Take the evidence, then. No mere voice can deliver me into the hands of the law. I can escape. You won't get your man this time, Avenger.
1: By all means, flee, Louis. The inspector's men await you.

0: Gosh, Jim, the show was good tonight. Too bad this is their last performance here.
1: Oh, they're anxious to move along, Fern, and catch up with their schedule. Well, the crowd's all cleared out of the tent now. Shall we go?
2: Just a minute, Jim. Mm-hmm. There are a few things I've got to get straightened out here.
1: Well, what's bothering you, Inspector?
2: That gas Louis released in the tent here when he wanted to get rid of an aerialist. If he released it before the performance, why didn't it affect everyone in the tent?
1: Because the gas rose to the top of the tent, displaced the oxygen, and formed a pocket or stratum up there. That caused the aerialist to grow dizzy and fall.
2: But what was Louis' motive, Jim? After all, if the circus closed, he lost his job.
1: Yes, Louis was after that liger in the menagerie. That rare animal is worth more than $50,000. Eldorf picked it up in South America a year ago, but had no idea how valuable it was.
2: And when Louis joined the circus at the beginning of the season, he recognized its value?
1: That's right. So Louis began making offers to buy the menagerie through an outfit called the Jungle Circus. He couldn't bid for the liger alone because that might give away its value.
0: But Mr. Eldorf was sentimental about the menagerie and he wouldn't sell.
1: Yes, and his sentiment will pay big dividends in this case. After all this publicity, that liger will be worth $1 a look.
0: Jim, up until the time the animals escaped, you didn't know who the criminal was. What tipped you off that it was Louis?
1: Louis risked his life to get that liger back in its cage, but he shot the two other most valuable animals needlessly and ruthlessly. That meant one thing. He knew the value of the liger.
2: But why did he arrange that break?
1: So that he'd have an excuse to shoot some of the animals and strengthen his chances of buying what was left of the menagerie, including the liger. His motive all the way through was to force the circus out of business.
2: Well, that ties it up, Jim. And I'll run along to headquarters and file my report. Good night to both of you.
1: Good night, Inspector.
0: Jim, there's just one other little thing that I don't understand.
1: Oh, about the balloons, right?
0: Yes. Why wouldn't Louis sell them to people until after they came out of the big tent?
1: Because if those balloons were brought into the tent, they might get loose. And if that happened, they would fly up only as far as the gas pocket and remain suspended there. That would have given the whole scheme away. Satisfied?
0: Perfectly. Oh, come on, Jim. Yeah? I want to see Mr. Baldwin before he leaves.
1: Baldwin? What for?
0: I've decided to manage the great Gilberto. I want to see if I can get him some bookings.
3: All characters, names, places, and plots used in the Avenger program are fictitious. Any similarity to persons living or dead is purely coincidental.
4: This is a thought. A thought. A thought. Remember, listen for another adventure of...
3: The Avenger.
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20: Personal notice, danger is my stock and trade. If you're up against something you can't handle and it has to be kept strictly confidential, you've got a job for me, George Valentine. Write full details.
21: Dear Mr. Valentine, the day after tomorrow, a boy 16 is getting out of a work camp after a year. Instead of trying to get a new start, he swears he's going to do something that'll take him right back there again, or even worse. You've got to help him. You've got to save him from himself. I don't have much money. I'm only 16, too. Only 16, too. But I'll work the rest of my life paying you if you'll do everything you can to help Eddie. I'll be waiting for you tomorrow morning at 7 in front of the Lincoln statue in Chelsea Square Park. And it's just signed Emily, George.
20: Yeah. Chelsea Square Park, huh? Brooksy, that's right in the middle of that slum jungle where those so-called wolf packs have been running wild.
21: Yes, and kids just about this age.
20: Always good for an editorial. Young hoodlums, a challenge to society. And that's where it usually ends. Brooksy? Looks like we're going to be on the job early tomorrow morning.
21: George, wait a minute.
20: What is it, Brooksy?
21: Over there, sitting under the statue of Lincoln. There, feeding the pigeons.
20: Oh, yeah. Looks like our girl, all right. Come on, Angel. Let's see how unlike an editorial we can be when we talk to her.
22: Now, that's all the crumbs I have. No use hanging around. Go on, scoop, scoop, go on.
20: Emily?
22: Yes? Oh, Mr. Valentine?
20: Yeah, that's right.
22: Gosh, I didn't really believe you'd come, and I...
21: Hello, well, Emily.
20: This is Miss Brooks. We work together.
21: How do you do?
22: Hello, Miss Brooks. If things weren't so terrible for Eddie, I'd feel pretty silly. I don't have anything in the world, and there's no reason for you to help me.
20: Well, let's just say you write a darn good letter.
22: Now, what about Eddie, Emily? He's a boy I know. He gets out tomorrow.
20: Why was he sent away?
22: The police found him in a stolen car.
20: I see.
22: But he didn't steal it. He thought he was delivering the car to a second-hand dealer for somebody, just to make a little extra money.
21: Well, didn't he tell that to the police?
22: No. He just kept insisting over and over that he didn't steal it. He wouldn't even tell me who got him into that trouble. But he says that since everybody is so sure he's no good, he's going to prove they're right. You know what that means.
21: Oh, now, Emily.
22: Well, I know Eddie. He's lost his temper a lot of times, and he got into scrapes, but... Well, he's not bad, not really.
20: Emily, you're pretty sure of that, aren't you?
22: I suppose when you believe in somebody, you just do, that's all.
20: All right. Now let's see what we can do.
22: He has no place to go, Mr. Valentine.
0: What do you mean?
22: He only has his father, and Eddie was supporting Mr. Prokosh, selling papers.
20: Yes?
22: Well, when Eddie was arrested, Mr. Prokosh told him he never wanted to see him again. And Eddie's very proud. He'd never go back home now.
0: Well, people change a lot in a year.
22: Do they? My mother and father haven't. They still think Eddie's no good. And even now, when I went to help him, I have to meet you in the park before I go to school.
20: All right, Emily, suppose you leave Eddie to me.
22: I'm going to secretarial school now, and in another year I'll start working. And if you don't mind waiting,
0: I suppose you leave that to Mr. Valentine, too.
22: Then you mean you'll do everything you can?
20: That and a little more, Emily. Now, suppose we go and have some breakfast so you can tell me all about Eddie. Then I'm going to have a talk with his father.
1: I don't care who you are. I want to hear nothing about my son. I got no son. Now get out of my house.
20: Now, just take it easy, Mr. Prokosh.
1: Look at me, mister. You see this crippled leg? I got that making honest living. Honest living.
0: I know. That's dreadful, Mr. Prokosh. But there's still Eddie to think about.
1: I get few pennies from the company every month. I even bite my tongue and take charity from the Morrissey Association. But better I should hate myself than take one dirty penny my son steals. I don't need it.
0: But maybe your son needs you.
1: I told you, lady, I got no son.
20: Okay. Okay, let's just call him another boy, age 16, a boy in trouble and headed for more. But not everybody sold off in the way you are, his own father.
0: You know, Mr. Prokosh, you can worry so much about being right that you can be wrong.
1: Right? Such fancy talk I don't understand.
2: Hey, Prokosh, I want...
20: Oh, so you got company, eh?
1: What you want in my house?
20: Well, these characters are blow. There's something I want you to tell me. Just who is this imitation Bogart?
2: Huh?
1: His name is Dan Lucas. He's the worst hoodlum of them all.
20: Look, Pop, Eddie's time's about up. When's he getting out? I gotta know.
1: I tell you nothing.
20: You heard me. I gotta know. And you're gonna tell me all right. You what?
2: Let go.
20: That flashy tie you're wearing. You don't knot it half tight enough, so I'm gonna help you. And it's not good manners for a tough guy like you to be pushing helpless people around.
2: Stop it, will you?
20: Now you see what I mean, Stanley?
22: George, look out!
1: See the kind of knife he carries?
20: Yeah. Not the kind you peel potatoes with. Why, I ought to...
0: George, let go of him.
20: I just got one thing to say to you, mister. Stay out of this neighborhood after dark if you want to live. Which way do you want to go downstairs, on your head or on your feet?
23: I ain't through with you. You need a Prokosh.
20: Beat it. Take that collapsible stiletto with you. Let's hope the cops find it on you. Still have nothing to say to us about Eddie, Mr. Prokosh?
1: Nothing. You see the kind friends he has? I would rather die than...
0: We know.
20: All right, let's go, Brooksy. There's one more place I'd like to stop before we meet Eddie tomorrow.
24: What do I know about Eddie Prokosh? Just about everything, Mr. Valentine.
20: Good, good. That's why we dropped in to see you, Mr. Morrissey.
0: Mr. Prokosh says you and the Chelsea Square Association have been helping him out every month.
24: Well, Miss Brooks, we're sort of a political club, as you know. But we believe in really taking care of our own down here.
20: So I understand.
24: Naturally, we hope to win votes. But in a tough neighborhood like Chelsea Square, there are other things that are more important.
20: Giving out turkeys come Thanksgiving and arranging a boat ride in the summer just aren't enough.
24: Oh, we do much more than that. We cooperate with the police, even get to the judge when one of our boys gets into trouble. We've been talking about putting up a playground, too.
20: Well, I could get the bare facts of what happened at juvenile court, but I thought a man like you, whose business it is to know what's going on, could tell us more than that.
0: We understand Eddie didn't even try to defend himself on that stolen car charge.
24: Yeah, I know, but I'm afraid there was very little he could say. He was caught red-handed. Very unfortunate case. But I'm afraid not at all unusual.
20: Say, tell me, Morrissey. Why would a young hooligan like Stan Lucas be interested in knowing when Eddie gets out from the work camp?
24: Lucas? That one. There's really a neighborhood problem.
0: I can imagine.
24: But Stan's almost a man now. I don't see what he could have had to do with Eddie Prokosh.
20: Apparently he had a lot to do with him, Morrissey. But it looks as though we won't get the real picture of Eddie till we talk to the boy himself.
3: Hey, how about a lift, mister, huh? Oh. Hey, you going in the town? How about a... Oh.
4: Why knock yourself out, kid? I'm going back to town. I'll give you a lift.
3: Huh? Oh, I didn't see you parked under that tree.
4: Hop in, Eddie.
3: Okay, thanks. What? How did you know my name?
4: I've been waiting for you, kid. But we'll go into all that later.
3: Don't listen to Emily. She's just a crazy kid.
4: And I suppose you're a brainy old man.
3: Yeah, well, I know what I'm doing. And you can let me off at the next cross and I can get a bus, you know.
4: Nah, just keep your shirt on, Eddie.
3: That kid gets crazy ideas. I know what I'm doing. I don't need anybody's help.
4: Okay, so you're on your own. Well, let's set it up this way. Look, I live by myself. What do you say we go home and have some chow? You might decide to bunk over with me until you know what you want to do.
3: I know what I want to do. Hey, mister, you sure you're not a cop?
4: Well, some of them are my best friends, Eddie, but I don't happen to be one. No, it's just like I said. I had a little talk with Emily while she was feeding the pigeons in the park.
3: You mean Emily still sits by that statue and... Well, okay, I guess there's no reason why I shouldn't eat your food.
4: Thanks, Eddie.

0: There's only one thing a woman likes better than to see a man clean up that last drop of gravy on his plate.
1: Oh, what's that, Rosie?
0: Two men doing the same thing.
2: Yeah, I sure packed away a lot, didn't
0: That's why I was here, Eddie. Go on, rave some more about my cooking to Mr. Valentine. It may help. See you in the office in the morning, George. Glad to have met you, Eddie.
2: Yeah, me too, Miss Brooks.
1: Well, thanks, Angel, for being chief cook and bottle washer.
0: I do see those dirty dishes in the sink. Good night, George.
2: Mr. Valentine.
1: Yeah, Eddie.
2: Thanks a lot for the meal, but I gotta get going now.
1: No, Eddie, no. You're gonna stay right here tonight.
2: Now, look, I said it.
1: You're stewing about something. You can't wait to get it out of your system without thinking of the trouble it's gonna cause everybody, including yourself.
2: Will you stop preaching at me? You got no right just because you give me a meal. I'm getting out of here.
1: Not tonight, you're not. Now, look, kid, give yourself a chance to sleep on it. You may feel differently in the morning.
2: I'm leaving by that door, so get out of my way. Now, I don't want to have to get tough with you, but...
1: Yes?
2: Okay, you asked for it.
1: Sorry, Eddie.
2: No!
1: Oh. You asked for it, too.
2: Oh, what happened?
1: Just a little judo trick I had to learn once.
2: Oh.
1: Yeah, it came in pretty handy in Salerno.
2: Hey. Hey, you mean you were in that fight in Salerno?
1: That's right. And the guy coming at you wasn't supposed to land on a nice, soft couch like you just did.
2: Oh.
1: Well, Eddie, there's no reason why we shouldn't settle down and listen to the fights now. Oh, yes.
2: What?
1: When you do go to bed, just remember, I'm a very light sleeper.
2: So?
1: So, don't get any fancy ideas about running out on me.

0: Okay, Eddie, time to get up. Hey, Eddie, did you hear me? Rise and shine. Oh, that's good. Say, Eddie, if you want to try my new electric razor, you can... Why, that little... Now, where...
1: Oh, great. Well, he did leave me a note, that's something. I wasn't asleep like you thought when you went in to take your shower. I even washed the dishes to pay for my room and board. Now, you and Miss Brooks and Emily better stay away from me. You were so anxious to know what I was going to do, now I can tell you. I'm going to take care of Stan Lucas.

0: 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Now back to tonight's adventure of George Valentine and to Chelsea Square, a jungle of tenements in the middle of the city, and a wolf pack of boys stalking the streets. That's the background for George's present job, the specific challenge to keep 16-year-old Eddie Prokosh from committing a serious crime, as he promised.
1: Good morning, George.
2: Huh?
1: Hey, you only shaved on one side of your face this morning.
2: Okay, so that's the side you can kiss me on. But look, we're in trouble, Angel.
1: What?
2: Yeah, playing Big Brother a la Spencer Tracy didn't work out. Eddie beat it while I was shaving.
1: All right, darling, take it easy.
2: He left this little note. He's out on the prowl. To quote, he's going after Stan Lucas.
1: Oh, no.
2: Yeah. I've got to stop him somehow, Brooksy. I only knew where to find him down there in that Chelsea district. What pool hall? What dark alley? What hallway?
1: And Stan with that knife. What can we do, George?
2: Well, I'm going to have another talk with Eddie's father. Look, you find Emily.
1: But where?
2: Well, she gave us the name of the secretarial school. Call her. Get her to meet you in the park. Maybe she can give us a clue on how we can find Eddie.
1: Okay, George.
2: And remember, Brooksy, it's a race against...

0: But Eddie can't do that. He mustn't.
1: Emily, stop crying.
0: Yes, Miss Brooks.
1: Emily, I'm not going to talk to you like a child. If you're old enough to fall in love with a boy, this is no time to let him down.
0: I know. I know.
1: You came to us for help. Now we need yours. Can you tell us some of the places where Eddie might be looking for Stan Lucas?
0: It could be anywhere, but I...
1: Yes, dear?
0: I should have told you this before, but I couldn't. I mean about Stan.
1: Stan? Did he have anything to do with that stolen car business?
0: I'm not sure, but that's not what I meant.
1: What did you mean?
0: Miss Brooks, you said you weren't going to talk to me like a child. Well, I'm not going to talk to you like I was one either. All this year, Eddie was up in that work camp. I've been going around with Stan.
1: Oh.
0: But I had to. Everybody does what Stan tells them to. I wasn't afraid just for myself, but what he said he'd do to Eddie when he came out.
1: Does Eddie know that?
0: No, you know how men are. And I wouldn't want him to know.
1: Oh, you poor kid.
0: Well, what could I do, Miss Brooks? Stan said he could even stop the few dollars Mr. Prokosh gets from the association. And he needs that money to live on.
1: Stan was just talking. But you don't have to worry about him anymore. Mr. Valentine knows how to take care of him.
0: I'm only thinking of Eddie. If I could only talk to him, I've got to find him.
1: Wait, Emily, I'll go with you. We'll both look for him.
2: All I want to know, Mr. Prokosh, is whether Eddie's been here or not.
3: He knows better than to come here.
2: Oh, yeah. And I suppose that makes you a great father. Hey, look, Eddie's wandering around. A few words well chosen might save his whole life. And all he gets is a door slammed in his face.
3: I got nothing more to say, Mr. Valentine.
2: Well, I have one more thing to say. Your son's out to kill somebody. K-I-L-L. That's the kind of thing you get the big rap for, even a kid of 16.
3: My Eddie, he would not... First a thief, then a murderer.
2: Okay, Prokosh, I can't waste any more time on you. A 16-year-old girl had more faith in your son than you have. And I've got to keep faith with her. Well, that stubborn old...
4: Remember me, big shot?
2: Well, at least I didn't have to look for you, Stan.
4: Nah, you didn't. Because I was looking for you. Jump, boys, jump. Hold against that wall.
5: Okay, Stan.
4: Hold him. Twist his arms back, Slim.
5: Yeah.
4: I want to do this right.
5: Hey! No!
4: I owe this mug something. Imitation Bogart. You had something to say about my knife, didn't you?
5: No.
4: How do you like it, though? I ought to carve my initials all over that face of yours.
5: No, hey, don't do it, Stan.
4: Oh, no, I won't do it. It's really going to be a pleasure to work him over so even his own mother wouldn't recognize him.

0: I know my diction isn't very good, Lieutenant Riley.
1: Valentine, what's the matter with you? Where are you?
0: Just about got to the hall phone. Look, you got to do me a favor.
1: Yeah, sure. But what's wrong with you?
0: I thought I could keep the police out of a boy's life, but it's way over my head now. I need your help, Lieutenant.
1: Okay, shoot.
0: Look, pick up two boys down in Chelsea Square fast. Eddie Prokosh, about 5'8", freckles on his nose, wears a leather jacket. And Stan Lucas, get it?
1: Stan Lucas, yeah?
0: He's a dirty, vicious little... Oh.
1: Valentine, you stay where you are.
0: Don't worry, Lieutenant. I can't help myself.

0: Hello, Angel.
1: George,
0: I know.
1: George.
0: I know what you mean. The guy doesn't look his best in these hospitals.
1: Oh, darling, your face.
0: Look, what about Eddie? Did they pick him up?
1: Yes.
0: Before he got to Stan?
1: Uh-huh.
0: Oh, good, good.
1: Not quite so good.
0: What happened, Brooksy?
1: Lieutenant Riley has Eddie in jail.
0: Huh?
1: They found a gun on him.
0: But if he didn't get to Stan,
1: the gun was taken from a watchman in a holdup this morning.
0: Eddie?
1: No question about that gun.
0: But, Brooksy, with that guy's wrecking, and now this...
1: I know. But, George, what do you think you're doing? Where are you...
0: Oh, I'm getting out of here and have a talk with Eddie in jail. Eddie, you gotta talk. What about you and that watchman?
2: What difference does it make what I say? Nobody will believe me.
0: Come on, Eddie, come on!
2: I bought that gun from Swenson, the pawnbroker, just a couple hours ago.
0: What?
2: Yeah, I was going to use it on Stan.
0: Well, didn't Lieutenant Riley check with the pawnbroker to see if your story was right?
2: Yeah, sure, but Swenson told him he hadn't seen me since I was sent away.
0: Uh-huh.
2: Shouldn't be any surprise to me. I should be used to getting framed.
0: Now, look, you tell me the truth, huh, Eddie?
2: I tell you, I was nowhere near that factory this morning. I was out looking for Stan.
0: And it was Stan who framed you on that hot car deal?
2: That's right.
0: Well, why didn't you say so when you were arrested?
2: Well, what proof did I have? He would have lied his way out of it. And he wanted to get rid of me so he could have Emily for himself. Yeah, I know all about her going out with him while I was away. One of the kids up at camp told me.
0: Oh, now, wait a minute, Eddie. You got Emily all wrong.
2: Yeah,
0: sure. You know why Emily was going out with Stan? She explained all that to Miss Brooks.
2: I'm not interested.
0: She was afraid of what Stan would do to you when you got out. And he said he could stop the allowance your father was getting every month.
2: What's that?
0: You heard me, Eddie. If Emily were giving you a runaround, she wouldn't come to me to keep you from making a darn fool of yourself.
2: Yeah, but... Ugh, nobody does anything for anybody unless there's a payoff in it somewhere. Nobody gives a good hoot about me anyway.
0: Look at me, tough guy. My face, I mean.
2: Stan and the gang did give you a good going over, didn't they?
0: Oh, yeah. Very artistic job. You think I'd look like this if I didn't give a good hoot about you?
2: Well,
0: And I suppose the payoff in this for me is going to be $1 million.
2: I'm sorry, Mr. Valentine.
0: Okay, Eddie, we understand each other. Now, I'll show you how much I believe in you. Here, take this.
2: A knife?
0: Yeah, that's right. Wolfpack style. A la Lucas.
2: I don't get it.
0: I'm going to talk to Lieutenant Riley, and you're going to have a chance to talk to Stan alone in his cell when they bring him in.
2: You mean you're going to let me loose with him with this?
0: That's right, Eddie.
2: Oh, that'll be just dandy with me.
0: Now, look, we've got to get Stan to talk, and he's not giving out for the police or for me. You're the only one who can make him talk. Now, you listen closely.
3: All right, I don't mind playing ball with you, Valentine. I'm all for helping the kid.
0: Thanks, Lieutenant.
3: But you realize the spot I'm putting myself in, letting Eddie have a knife when he talks to Stan?
1: We'll be right next to the cell door.
4: Go right in, Mr. Morrison. Lieutenant's waiting for you.
5: Thank you.
3: Well, it's good to see you, Morrison.
5: How are you, Lieutenant? Miss Brooks.
1: Hello, Mr. Morrison.
3: I see they're keeping you stepping down there in Chelsea Square.
5: That's right, so, but we do our best.
3: Well, Valentine, thought you ought to be in on this Prokosh case. Eddie's one of your boys, you know.
5: I know.
0: Yeah, we're going to hear Eddie's side of the story.
1: And if it sounds convincing, we know you'd want to help.
5: I'm glad you thought of me.
3: Okay, let's get going.
6: Sergeant!
3: Bring the Prokosh boy to cell 9. We'll be right there.
4: Okay, Eddie. The lieutenant says you can talk to this guy in 5 minutes.
2: Thanks.
7: Well. Did you get out, Prokosh? You didn't stay out very long, did you?
2: No. You saw to that, Stan.
7: Come on, you're talking through your head.
2: Am I?
7: You want me to give you regards to anybody when I get bailed out? Emily, for instance?
2: You're not getting out of here.
7: What are you doing?
2: You ought to know this trick. How to hide a knife in your shoe so they don't find it when they search you.
7: Hey, Eddie, put that thing away.
2: I've been waiting to catch up with you, Stan.
7: Look, stay away from me.
2: You framed me, running those stolen cars. Well, now you're going to pay for
7: it. Look, kid, take it easy, will you?
2: Didn't you?
7: Look, I didn't mean to frame you, Eddie. It was all a mistake. Help! Somebody help! He's going to... Stop him! Help!
2: I was looking around for a gun, and sooner or later I'd wind up at Swenson's, so you planted that hot gun there.
7: Yeah, that's right. But look, kid... Help, get this guy out of here, you hear me? Get him out of here!
8: Well, get him out of here, all right.
7: He was trying to murder me.
6: Hey, what are you doing here?
0: You got a good memory for faces, Stan, especially ones you've been working on.
2: Gosh, Mr. Valentine, it worked. You heard him, didn't you?
1: Yes, Eddie, we heard everything.
6: Look what's going on here. You got no...
0: Shut up.
6: Mr. Morrissey, get me out of here. I didn't do nothing.
5: Well, the less you say, the better, Stan.
6: Look, you can't let him railroad me like
5: I'll
6: that.
5: I'll do everything I can, same as I would for everyone else from our district.
8: I guess you're going to stay put, Lucas. And the rest of your gang will be sent to a place where they can learn to do something useful with their lives. Come on, everybody.
0: Wait a minute, Lieutenant.
8: Huh?
0: Isn't it going to be kind of crowded in here for Stan and Mr. Morrissey?
8: What are you talking about,
1: Valentine? What do you mean, George?
0: That was some nice double talk between you and Stan a second ago. The less he says, the better. The better for you, you meant, didn't you, Morrissey?
5: Now look, Lieutenant.
0: And you, Stan, you said, you can't let them railroad me or I'll...
6: Well,
0: Or you'd give away the whole works, wouldn't you? Morrissey was the real guy behind the stolen car racket and a lot of other rackets down in Chelsea Square. Morrissey, you were using Stan to bully the other kids in the line.
1: That's why Stan boasted he could cut off the little money Mr. Prokosh was getting from the association.
8: Well, you don't seem to have much to say, Morrissey.
5: Everybody knows my reputation.
0: Oh, yeah, yeah, the big power of the neighborhood. Big enough to make Swenson, the pawnbroker, perjure himself so you could be rid of Eddie. I think you can get Swenson to talk now, Lieutenant.
2: I told you he sold me that gun.
5: You got this all wrong, Valentine. This Lucas boy here has caused all kinds of trouble. If he tries to implicate me, surely no one is going to believe him.
6: Look, Morrissey, you're not going to walk out and leave me holding the bag. Valentine is right. I got lots of proof.
8: Keep quiet, you little rat.
0: See what I mean, Lieutenant? On second thought, it wouldn't be safe to leave them both in the same cell.

0: Mr. Valentine, what's that saying about an old fool?
1: Well, I don't know about that saying, Mr. Prokosh. Why not settle for another one? Better late than never.
0: Except for you, I would have made a terrible mistake. Thank you.
2: George, come here.
1: Oh, what is it, Brooksy?
2: Look down there out of the window.
1: Huh?
2: There's Emily and Eddie sitting on the stoop.
1: Oh, yeah. Offhand, I call that romancing, Jim.
2: And offhand, I remember a saying, too.
1: Hmm?
2: Speak for yourself, John, if you know what I mean.
3: And now, a message of importance to motorists. 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Next week, when you tune our way for another adventure of George Valentine, you'll hear...
1: Oh, hello, Angel.
2: Oh, darling, I thought you'd never open your eyes.
1: Oh, why doesn't somebody turn that radiator off? It's hissing.
2: We're back in the manlock at the tunnel, George.
1: Yeah. Oh, what happened?
2: Well, you were down here this morning, and you must have come up too quickly, and you got the bend.
1: Oh, yeah, I remember now. Then coming up, and then everything went blank.
2: There was another accident in the tunnel.
1: What? Oh, hey, I'm beginning to remember a few things now. And I'm pretty sure I know what causes these accidents. Brooksy, quick, help me over to that phone.
3: 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Let George Do It stars Robert Bailey as George with Francis Robinson as Claire. Wally Mayer appears as Lieutenant Riley. Tonight's story was written by David Victor and Herbert Little Jr. and directed by Don Clark. Also heard in the cast were Mary Lou Harrington as Emily, Jay Novello as Dr. Prokosh, Tommy Cook as Eddie, Tony Barrett as Stan, and Herbert Butterfield as Morrissey. 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
4: I was a communist for the FBI. Starring Dana Andrews in an exciting tale of danger and espionage. I was a communist for the FBI.

0: Visual records and authentic experiences of Matt Cervetic. How many of the incidents in this unusual story? Here is our star, Dana Andrews, as Matt Cervetic, who for 9 fantastic years lived as a communist for the FBI.
1: For 9 long years, I lived a dream. But a dream filled with strangely gesturing, menacing figures and portents of disaster. Sometimes the figures didn't menace, but beckoned temptingly, attractively. And I wanted desperately to answer. They promised decent human satisfactions, but I couldn't answer. I had my job to do and my role to play. And in that job, one travels the safest who travels alone.
0: In a moment, listen to Dana Andrews as Matt Cervetic, Undercover Man.

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1: 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I walk into Revchenko's office. No Revchenko. Somebody else is sitting behind my chief's desk. A dreadful, blood-chilling caricature of a man. The kind of figure that editorial page cartoonists draw to represent famine. He's lean, with a yellowish skin and leaden lips and a derisive mouth. His sparse hair is parted almost obscenely over his melon-like skull. He sits back in Revchenko's chair and looks at me with smoky, contemptuous eyes. Nothing good can come from an apparition like that, and it doesn't.
2: Sit down, Comrade Svetik.
1: Oh, I expected Comrade Revchenko. Is Revchenko...
2: Please, sit down.
1: Okay.
2: I am Comrade Daggett.
1: All right.
2: Naturally, Comrade Revchenko could not intimate the nature of my business with you.
1: Urgent and special is how he put it.
2: At least. I have in this drawer a handful of related items. So, do they suggest anything to you?
1: Eh? What if they do? What's the idea?
2: This teaspoon, packet of matches, eyedropper, hypodermic needle, and the small paper of powder represent, of course, a crude narcotic addict's outfit.
1: All right. What about it?
2: You are committed to do whatever the party requires of you. Correct, Comrade Svetik?
1: Correct.
2: Suppose I should ask you to heat some water in this teaspoon, dissolve the heroin in this packet in the water, and inject it into your arm.
1: That's enough, Daggett. You can put all that assorted junk right back into your desk drawer and find yourself another boy.
2: Do you say you would disobey party orders?
1: On that, yes. That's where I draw the line. Party can make anything out of it that they want to.
2: Good.
1: Good?
2: We want no sniveling, spineless hopsters babbling all our secrets in exchange for a jolt of cheap heroin.
1: Then what's the idea?
2: Here. Here is an envelope containing $2,000 in currency. Take it.
1: And?
2: There is an area on the east side overrun with drug and dope pushers and their overlords. Go there. Buy all the drugs you can.
1: $2,000 worth?
2: Morphine, cocaine, heroin, marijuana. Accent on heroin.
1: But I
2: learn
1: don't...
2: Learn the vocabulary of the dope addict from this small manual we have had prepared. Learn everything about the dope racket. Everything.
1: It's a big order.
2: Experience everything. And find out who is at the top of the East Side Syndicate. Be careful.
1: Naturally.
2: You'll be moving among desperate people, jealous of their huge profits. Or, as addicts, completely irresponsible and heedless of consequence.
1: It's a nice assignment, comrade.
2: One of the most important we've ever given you.
1: May I ask why?
2: You may not. Sit down, comrade. Let me brief you on your urgent and special assignment.
1: When I finally swim out of that office, I'm sick and giddy with revulsion. I've got to tell the FBI. I've got to reassure myself of a sound, sane bottom to this reeking opium eater's abyss I'm expected to explore. For what unspeakable reason? I dial the FBI's unlisted number from a pay station. 10 minutes later, I'm parked on a side street with my FBI contact behind the wheel. I've seen him serious before, but I've never seen him this serious.
3: It's big, Matt. Anything touching on narcotics has to be big.
1: Big and dirty and...
3: Yeah.
1: What are they up to now?
3: Exactly what we're depending on you to find out, Matt.
1: Learn the business thoroughly and reach the top guns, Daggett said.
3: We've been trying to find out who heads up the East Side mob for a long time, but this goes a lot further than that.
1: Tag, I'm it again.
3: And Matt, you're heading into the most vicious, irresponsible crowd anywhere in crime.
1: That's right. Rub it in.
3: Watch yourself, Matt.
1: That's what Cameron Daggett said. I study the dopey lingo and Daggett's handy little guidebook, taxi over to the east side, and then walk slowly down the teeming tenement streets, memorizing my ugly little lesson. M is for morphine, H heroin, C cocaine or snow, bang a muggle to smoke marijuana, hooked, addicted, mainliner, veteran addict, etc., etc., until I can use them in sentences. I find a basement cafe specified by Comrade Daggett. I order a sandwich and buttonhole the unkempt waiter before he can travel. Waiter!
4: What's your problem, bud?
1: Hey, look, chum, I'm kicking the habit, but I need a ration. Got any ideas?
4: I don't know what you're talking about, sonny boy.
1: I got money. Plenty.
4: Translate. Maybe I'll understand.
1: There's $10 under the ashtray.
4: In that case, see that girl in the phone booth?
1: Yeah.
4: She's plenty hooked. She'll help you out.
1: Thanks.
4: Here she comes now. Hey, Ellie.
5: Yeah?
4: Prince Charming to see you. Take it from there, sonny boy.
5: You the fella who wants to see me?
1: Yeah. Sit down, Ellie.
5: I haven't got but a minute. So?
1: They told me you know where a guy can get a bindle.
5: That's right. Give me the money and I'll help you out.
1: I want to buy direct. I'm buying big, see?
5: You said just a bindle.
1: To you, I said big.
5: My connection's got to know his customers.
1: Introduce me, then.
5: It isn't that easy. Feds are cracking down, you know.
1: What do I have to do to get this connection of yours?
5: Well, there's a way, all right.
1: All right, then.
5: Well, I'll have to cross to the north side where they don't know me.
1: Who?
5: The druggists. The real legit pharmacies, I mean. You've got some money? Me, I'm awful broke.
1: 50 due for a while?
5: Yes.
1: Yeah.
5: Here, you take this key to my apartment.
1: What for?
5: You wait at my flat until you get a phone call from a druggist on the north side. He'll ask for Dr. Fairby. He'll tell you that I'm there wanting an old prescription he's got there on file. It's to be refilled for my mother. He's not allowed to do it by law, but I'll get him to call you about it anyhow.
1: Won't the druggist know I'm not Dr. Fairby?
5: The only prescription he ever got from Dr. Fairby, I planted there.
1: Yeah, but Dr. Fairby's telephone number must be on the prescription form. How do you get him to call your number?
5: It's my number on the prescription form. We get them sort of printed up for us.
1: Forged and counterfeit prescriptions.
5: It's simple.
1: Go ahead.
5: Well, you tell the druggist it's okay, and you'll send him a prescription in the morning, sure.
1: Okay, I'll put on my doctor hat. Well, how does all this hocus-pocus get me to the big dealers in H?
5: You come to the big guy with some real pure USP type M that you didn't get legit, and, well, you're just one of the boys then. No narcotics bureau fed would go around looting honest druggists to make a pinch, would they?
1: That figures.
5: How am I doing?
1: You're doing great.
5: Would you want to tell me your name?
1: Just call me Matt.
5: I'm Ellie.
1: Yes, I know.
5: Well, we'd better get going on it, huh?
1: I find Ellie's incredibly wretched flat and wait at the phone there for an hour, shuddering in the tawdry gloom of this place where Ellie spends her lonely, drug-clouded hours. The rats who bring kids like Ellie to the squalor. The rats. Dirty, dirty, rotten. Yes?
6: Dr. Fairby, please.
1: Oh, this is Dr. Fairby.
6: Oh, good evening, Doctor. Doctor, there's a young lady here asking me to refill a narcotic prescription for her mother. 50 tablets morphine sulfate, HD 1/4 grain, 1 tab TID, PRN for pain. Patient is Mrs. Thornwall.
1: Oh, yes.
6: She insisted I call you, although I told her I can't refill the prescription, Doctor.
1: Well, couldn't you give her the tablets and I'll send you a new prescription first thing in the morning?
6: Oh, it's not regular, Doctor.
1: Yes, I know.
6: You see, I'm held strictly accountable for all narcotics.
1: I realize that, but the patient will suffer severe pain unless she has her medication.
6: Well, would you mail me the prescription tomorrow without fail?
1: Oh, I certainly will. Thank you very much.
6: Goodbye, Doctor.
1: Bye. I hang up feeling dirty and polluted. I'm acceptable now in a society of pushers and drug traffickers. I've made a traffic in narcotics. I've used a helpless and pitiable addict to obtain illicit M. The rats. Dirty, obscene, murdering, soul-destroying rats. I hate them. I've got to work with them. I wait in Ellie's dingy flat for Ellie to come back. An hour. 2 hours. Where is she? All of a sudden, a terrible thought hits me. Has she used that M on herself? Where is she? Where is she? Hello? Ellie? Hello? Hello, who is this? Hello, I say. Dead. Hung up. Now I'm scared. Who was that on the line? Why, that stealthy hang-up. Who was it? Checking on me, maybe? Making sure I was still there, gunning me down until... What? This isn't my line. This is way off my beat. I can't stand still for this one. It's too much. This soul-wrecking, worse than murder, and I'm in it. I can't go for this anymore. The FBI. I've got to go to the FBI. No. I won't answer. They'll only hang up on me again. This war of nerves. I won't answer. I... Hello? Hello? Hello, do you hear? Hello? Hello?

0: Back to Dana Andrews, starring as Matt Savetic in I Was a Communist for the FBI, and the second act of our story.
1: Now I'm scared, but good. Who was that on the line? Why, that stealthy hang-up. I know, somebody. Somebody checking on me, holding me down here, making sure I'm in the apartment. Pinning me down here until... Until what? I've got to get out of here. The FBI. I've got to talk to the FBI. I can't take this. I've got to get out of here.
2: All right, Matt. We'll park here and talk it over.
1: I'm sorry I blew my top like that. I guess I shouldn't have come down to FBI headquarters.
2: I think we slipped out okay, though, Matt.
1: I was just going all creepy. I couldn't stay in that awful flat anymore.
2: Make some sort of plausible explanation to this Ellie.
1: Go back, you mean?
2: I think it's important you do, Matt.
1: Oh, I feel filthy.
2: I know. It's a mean, vicious racket we're fighting.
1: What's it all about? Do you happen to know? What are the commies up to now? You got any idea at all?
2: Matt, the communists control a vast Asiatic area. If they decide to go into the traffic in a big way, they can get it wholesale.
1: And how?
2: It's a bomb, Matt.
1: No, I'm scared.
2: We all are.
1: How do I figure in all this? Why me?
2: The Reds will need an organization, a machinery for their narcotics racket, distribution, a sales force that knows the ropes. They can build their own.
1: Or they can take over an operation that's already in being. I get it.
2: I say... Getting to the top man, planting evidence on him, through you.
1: How?
2: Then threatening to expose him. It's sort of up to you, Matt.
1: You got any date on this LA girl, whatever her name is?
2: Well, probably. A casualty, one of the many.
1: Poor kid.
2: She's new to me. I'll check right away with the Bureau of Narcotics.
1: Poor kid.
2: Poor kids. S, plural.
1: Well, I better get back and see if she's back yet.
2: Matt.
1: Yeah?
2: Call me after you've seen her again, will you?
1: Sure you want me to?
2: I want to keep hearing from you now.
1: It sounds ominous.
2: Call me, that's all. Huh?
1: From her place?
2: Just ask about some

long. I want to walk. I want to collect my nerve again. But I take care to cross the street when I get near the FBI headquarters again. I wait at the bus stop, breathing deeply, trying to steady myself. And then the taxi slides past me and my reeling world blows up in my head. I can't be wrong about the girl in the back seat. It's Ellie, off her beat, cruising past FBI headquarters. She must have made that phone call to me then, trying to scare me into making a false move, into betraying myself. She must have made the call from across the street and then trailed me to the FBI when I left her apartment. Sweet, pathetic, wistful little Ellie. Communist plant. I signal a taxi. Showdown. In sweet, unfortunate little Ellie's ugly flat.

0: Oh, there you are, Matt. Come in.
1: Yeah, here I am. Now, where were you?
0: Where was I?
1: That's what I said, Ellie.
0: Well, I can tell you I sure got that M from the druggist, all right.
1: All right.
0: 12.5 grains of real USP pure M. You flash that at Swiney and he'll know you're safe.
1: Swiney?
0: Swiney's my pusher friend.
1: Sounds like just the right name for him, too.
0: Yeah. Here's the stuff. And it's all there, too. I wouldn't touch a grain of it.
1: You're a doll, Ellie. A real doll.
0: He's coming right over.
1: Who?
0: Swiney. I called him to come.
1: What for?
0: Well, you want to buy stuff from him, you said. My goodness.
1: I want to talk to you first, Ellie.
0: Sure.
1: Ellie, I want to know exactly what you were doing around the Commerce Building a few minutes ago.
0: Who, me?
1: You were there not 10 minutes ago. You were seen.
0: Well, you can just tell whoever saw me that he was seeing things.
1: All right, Ellie. Then suppose you roll up your sleeve. Show me your arm.
0: What for?
1: You claim you're a hopster, but you mainline the stuff, all right? I want to see the needle punctures on your arm to prove it.
0: What's the matter? Don't you believe me?
1: We can't risk any informers, Miss Ragged.
0: Informers?
1: You heard me, informers. Sneak FBI or Bureau of Narcotics informers spying on us, running to the FBI in the Commerce.
0: You're crazy.
1: Running to the Bureau of Narcotics, yapping all you know to the feds. Roll up your sleeve.
0: I won't.
1: You'll do as I tell you.
0: I don't have to.
1: Then I'll do it for you.
0: Stop! Stop! Let
1: me... I'll show you.
0: You're hurting my arm.
2: Cut. Cut.
1: Who are you?
2: Yes.
1: Ellie, who is this guy?
0: I don't know.
2: What's with this wrestling around and twisting the arm, huh?
0: We were just horseplaying, that's all.
2: You got some M?
0: M? I don't know what you mean.
2: You called. Told Swiney you had some M.
0: Oh. Oh.
2: Oh.
0: Matt, give him the M we got. Give him the M.
1: Why should I?
2: You want to do business with me or not?
1: Uh-huh. Okay. Here.
2: Real prescription stuff.
0: Are you the big guy?
2: Tell me. What's this business about you running to the FBI, flapping them out, huh?
0: Who, me? That's the silliest thing ever.
1: Listening at the door, were you?
2: Answer the question.
0: But that's crazy. Can you imagine me going to the cops?
2: I guess maybe you got a mistake, huh, fella?
1: I just wanted to be sure. The game we're in.
2: This case, you're out of line. Ellie's okay. Ain't you okay, Ellie?
0: Sure. How'd you know my name?
2: Ellie's a mainliner from way back, ain't you, Ellie?
0: Sure, way back.
2: Ellie couldn't get by without her daily ration, could you, Ellie?
0: That's right.
2: Yeah. In fact, I got a little ration for you right now. Just to prove you're the real thing, you're going to bang the stuff right now. Ain't you, Ellie?
1: Now, wait a minute.
2: Ain't you, Ellie?
0: Sure. Of course.
2: Here's the stuff. Here's an outfit. Shoot.
0: Right now? I mean, now?
2: Shoot.
1: Well, I'll take it. That's for me. I'm waiting for a call about some fight tickets. I'll take it. Hello?
3: Hey, what about those fight tickets, mister?
1: I told you. Two at the ringside, stupid.
3: Listen, I've checked up on that Ellie girl.
1: So how about a couple further back, then?
3: Ellie isn't a narcotics addict.
1: What? Oh, well, that's an awful price way up there.
3: It's a Bureau of Narcotics plant and informant.

0: What about those cancellations?
1: I just found out she used to be an addict. She took the cure, and now she hates the racket so much she's turned federal informer.
0: I see. And that puts me in quite a jam.
1: It does?
0: Yeah, a date with this dame, and I'm all hemmed in up in the bleachers someplace.
1: You need us?
0: And how, brother?
1: We're on the way, but don't let us capture you, understand?
0: And don't miss, foolish. How do you like that? Depend on these guys and they'll ruin you.
2: Okay, Ellie, show the boyfriend how you do.
3: Okay.
2: I brought you a glass of water. Show the fella.
0: Look, all right, I believe the both of you. Now, let's get down to business.
2: This is business.
3: He wants to buy a lot of stuff from you.
2: We ain't in a rush. Oh, you missed him.
0: As a matter of fact, I am.
2: Won't take you but a minute.
3: A girl likes a little privacy. Can't you and Nat go into the next room?
2: No.
3: Well, I'll go then. I'll be right back.
2: Sit down, Ellie.
3: But listen a minute.
2: You got the H, heat water in a spoon and go. Show the fella.
4: Hypnotized, I stare at that awful drummer in excruciating slow motion. The big guy viciously, sadistically torturing Ellie. Punishing her in this ghastly way, if she isn't an addict, and I know now that she isn't. Punishing her by making an addict of her again. But she won't crack. She's going to go through with it. She fills the dropper, now the warm solution of H in the teaspoon. Adjusts the needle to the tip of the dropper. My throat is thick, I can't breathe. But I can't let her go through with this. With a glass of water, I'll reach for the glass of water and stumble, stall for time. I can't let that kid destroy herself.
0: All right, I'm sorry.
5: You slob. You knocked the stuff out of Ellie's spoon.
0: All right, I just reached for the glass of water and stumbled.
3: It's all right. I can get along without my ration for now.
2: That's all right, kid. I just happen to have another bindle for you.
3: But honest, I don't have to have it. Not right now.
2: I got it, I tell you. There.
3: Swell.
2: Yeah. And let's go, huh?
3: Sure. Let's go.
5: All right. Hands behind your heads, all of it.
6: It's a raid. Beat it.
5: Grab him. Grab that guy.
0: Yeah.

0: Okay, I can get out now and walk.
1: Sorry you cut your hand so badly, Matt.
0: Sorry. The comrades will love me in this bandage.
1: We just had to make it look as if we wanted you, too. To keep you in the clear with the commies.
0: What happens to Comrade Daggett?
1: Well, now that we've got the key man, Daggett will be easy. Anything else?
0: I'm still thinking of Ellie. What if she had to shoot that H into her vein? She'd have been hooked all over again. Maybe beyond hope this time.
1: Yeah, that little girl plays for keeps, Matt.
0: I'd like to see her again.
1: Uh-uh.
0: Why not?
1: All we ever told her was that you were a big operator who might lead us to the big guy.
0: Oh, she thinks I'm a dope merchant, then.
1: Or a communist.
0: She despises me, I guess.
1: It's got to be that way, Matt.
0: Why?
1: Matt, suppose one day she's cornered again and gets hooked. A drug addict has no will. She'd talk.
0: Yeah, then where would I be? Yeah. Yeah, so long, boss. It's late, lonely in the street. My cut hand throbs me now, but it doesn't matter. Because there's still rough weather ahead, but no snow. No red snow drifting and sifting into our lives. Not if we're smart. Not if we're a tenth as game as Ellie. Maybe I'll see her again when this fight is over and won. When she can come out of the shadow of the poppy. When I can stop being a living contradiction. Until then, I'm still a communist for the FBI. I walk alone.

This is Dana Andrews. The story you've just heard detailed another victory in the continuing fight against the forces of evil in America. Like all these stories, it stemmed from fact. The tales are disguised naturally, but the spirit of fact remains in all its power and significance. Next week, another adventure from the file of Matt Savedic, who worked undercover for the FBI. It's quite an experience, so be listening next week. Thank you.

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3: Aunt Mary, you haven't gone yet, have you? Aunt Mary, where are you?
4: In here, child. What's the matter?
3: Oh, thank heavens. Oh, gee, I was afraid you'd leave before I got home. I've got something for Uncle Bill.
4: Oh?
3: Wait, I'll show you. There.
4: The picture of you.
3: Of course, it's kind of glamorous, but still it looks more like me than any of those old ones you sent him.
4: It's really lovely.
3: Now at least Uncle Bill will recognize me when he sees me for the first time.
4: I'm sure he would anyway.
3: Aunt Mary, do you think he'll look the same?
4: The same as what, Anne? You've never seen him.
3: Well, I mean, will he look the same to you?
4: Yes, I think he will.
3: 2 years can change a person a lot. Look at me.
4: I wonder.
3: You wonder what, Aunt Mary?
4: Oh, nothing, Anne. Now, I expect to be gone until Friday, but if the boat should be late getting in, I'll send you a wire.
3: Oh, don't worry, Aunt Mary. It's only 4 days. I can take care of myself. I'm a big girl now.
4: Yes, of course you are. A young lady. Well, I'd better be going, or there'd be no one there to meet your Uncle Bill. And I don't think he'd like that.
0: All local and federal police officials, this is a general alarm for Rick Malone, escaped federal prisoner serving a 55-year term for bank robbery. He may be armed, is considered dangerous. He is 5 feet 10 inches tall. Blonde hair and blind in right eye. Left eye blue. Bridge of nose broken. 3-inch knife scar along left side of face. All information about this man is to be transmitted to Counter Spy Headquarters. We are coordinating the nationwide search for escaped federal prisoner Rick Malone.
5: Counter Spy Headquarters, Peter speaking. Oh, good work, Foley. Give them the usual distribution. Send about 20 copies over here. The wanted circulars printed already?
6: Right, Mr. Harding. They ran off an extra 5,000 copies.
5: Good. Any results on the woman who visited Malone?
6: Not so far, Chief. We've got 4 agents trying to pick up her back trail.
5: What about the letters he smuggled out through that guard he bribed?
6: Well, that's a funny thing. As far as the guard can remember, they all went to South Africa.
5: What?
6: Cape Town, South Africa.
5: Hmm.
6: I've wired Johnson, our agent in the consulate, there to check on it. Nothing back yet.
5: South Africa, huh? You alert our seaport officers?
6: Yes, just in case. But I don't think Malone will try to leave the country, Chief. His face is too easily identified. And bad eye, the scar, they should make it a lot easier for us to pick him up.
5: Not too easy, I hope.
6: What do you mean?
5: We recovered practically none of the $250,000 he was convicted of stealing. I'd like him to find that for us before we find him.
7: That water tower we just passed, Mary, means that we should be getting close to Caldwell, huh?
4: Another couple of minutes, Bill.
7: Then we should be coming to that ledge you described.
4: Mm-hmm. Just past that curve up ahead on the left side of the road.
7: Oh.
4: You're going through with the whole scheme, Bill.
7: Of course I am. How long do you think I'll be free if this face of mine stays the way it is? Why do you think I had you set up house here with that kid of my brother's?
4: Suppose something goes wrong. Suppose Dr. Franklin can't do anything for you.
7: I've read all about him. He can.
4: What if he suspects something?
7: If you played your part all right for the last 2 years, he won't. As far as he's concerned, I'll be just Bill Gordon, turning home to his beloved wife, Mary. That cute little niece, Anne.
4: They'll have descriptions of you all over the country by now. He may recognize you. Slow down, Bill. There's the ledge.
7: Slow down nothing. Hang on.
4: Bill, we'll go over the edge. Bill.
7: Did that purposely, Mary, so the cops would see the skid marks. Uh-huh.
8: perfect, Mary. I can work myself down to that ledge. And you know what to do with the car. Don't forget to leave it in high gear before you jump. I spent 3 years in the pen for that dough I stashed away. I'm not going to lose out on it for 3 hours of pain. When I get through working over my face with my knife, even you won't recognize me.
3: Please, Aunt Mary, don't cry.
4: I should never have let this happen.
3: Oh, you can't help accidents. Uncle Bill will be all right.
4: Why are they so long? Why don't they tell us something?
9: Mrs. Gordon, I have good news for you.
4: He'll be all right, Dr. Franklin.
9: Yes, it'll take a little time, but when we're finished, he'll be better than you.
3: Oh, well, when will he be able to come home, Dr. Franklin?
9: Well, he can go home in a few days if you get a nurse to take care of him.
4: That soon?
3: Oh, I'll take care of him.
9: Well, I'm sure you would, but we'll need a little bit more expert care than that. And now, if you'll excuse me, I'd like to talk to your aunt for a minute.
3: Oh, of course, Doctor.
4: Dr. Franklin, is there anything
9: Just want to clear up this point of sending him home. You see, he'll still be under my care for several months to come. His case requires extensive plastic surgery.
4: There'll be operations?
9: There's quite a few. And he'll have to heal completely between each one. He can do that just as well at home.
4: Oh, we'll see that he's well taken care of.
9: One thing more. About his eye.
4: Yes?
9: I doubt if there's any sight left, but I'll have an eye specialist look at it. Then we'll see what we can do.
4: Thank you, Doctor.
9: And it's going to be a most interesting case. Oh, by the way, about a nurse. Will it be all right if I send out a young woman who's worked with me on a number of cases?
4: Whatever you say, Doctor.
9: Her name's Jane Wilton. I think her salary is either $10 or $12 a day. I'll send her around as soon as I send Mr. Gordon home.
10: Here they are, Chief. The coordinated reports on the Malone escape.
9: You've gone through them?
10: Yes, I can give you a fast briefing on it.
9: Yes, go on. It'll save time.
10: Well, first, there's the general alarm and description that was broadcast.
9: Yes.
10: We got four reports that fit a definite pattern.
9: Huh?
10: All from diners and roadside stands.
9: Mm-hmm.
10: Two on Highway 28 and two on Highway 55. Now, the sequence indicates that if it was Malone, he's heading west and north in the general direction of Ohio and Illinois.
9: Yes. Well, now, what about those letters to Cape Town, South Africa, that Malone smuggled out?
10: I just got a cable from Johnson in the consulate there. I'll read it to you.
9: Good.
10: He says, check on address here. It is commercial mail drop. For a fee, they mail letters from South Africa to any part of the world.
9: Hmm.
10: Their records incomplete. Wiring list of 14 American addresses they forward mail to. Cable if additional information is desired, Johnson.
9: And the addresses come in?
10: Yes, here they are.
9: Mm-hmm. You'll have them all investigated.
10: It's already being done on all but two of the addresses, Chief.
9: Fine.
10: I thought we might look into those ourselves.
9: Oh? Which ones?
10: Caldwell, Ohio and Evanston, Illinois. They're both directly in line with the route Malone may be taking if those reports are true.
9: Well, it's a sin she won't come to Washington, so we may as well get out into the field. Arrange transportation to Caldwell. We'll direct operations from there until further notice.
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3: Miss Wilton?
4: Yes, Anne?
3: My uncle wants you.
4: I'll be right with him. You keep him company till I come.
3: I don't think he likes my company.
4: Now, Anne, you've got to understand, it's not comfortable being wrapped up in bandages the way your Uncle Bill is. You have to make allowances if you want to be a nurse.
3: I'm not sure that I do anymore.
4: Just because your uncle's a little bit irritable.
3: Oh, I'd rather be an airline hostess. Travel, go everywhere like Uncle did.
4: Then I'll get you anyway. Most airline hostesses are registered nurses.
13: Miss Wilden, Mr. Gordon asked for you.
4: Oh, I was just going into him. Now, Anne, keep an eye on that bra. What was that all about, Anne?
3: Oh, I was just talking to Miss Wilton.
13: About being a nurse?
3: Yes.
13: I think it's a wonderful idea. It'd be nice to do something useful in this world.
3: I suppose so.
13: When your uncle's better, we'll see. Maybe there'll be enough money to send you to college so you can take up nursing.
3: Oh, but you don't have to go to college. Being a high school graduate's enough.
13: Oh?
3: Anyway, I don't think Uncle Bill would care enough to send me to college.
13: Well, what do you mean, Anne, darling?
3: Oh, nothing.
4: Mrs. Gordon? Mr. Gordon would like to see you.
13: Right away. Anne, you stay here. I want to talk to you afterwards. How is he?
4: Splendid. He's coming along fine. Just a little bit impatient.
13: Oh, that's good.
4: I'll get his broth.
7: Close the door, Mary.
13: All right. What's the matter, Bill?
7: I'm just going nuts sitting around here.
13: This is your idea.
7: It's a dead and quiet. Worse than the pen. There, at least, they keep you from leaving. Here, you got to be your own guard.
13: And you're not a very good one, Bill.
7: What do you mean?
13: Anne, you ought to treat her more like an uncle should.
7: Well, I can't stand the brat. I never did like kids.
13: You told me to get her when your brother died.
7: Yeah, sure. So you could set up a respectable front in this burg. And I'm not sorry I did. No one's going to connect a nice Mr. and Mrs. Gordon and their lovely niece with Rick Malone.
13: I thought we were forgetting Rick, burying him.
7: Of course we are. What do you think I'm putting up with all this for?
13: But the burial is only skin deep. Is that it?
7: What?
13: Nothing. I saw Dr. Franklin.
7: Yeah? What'd he say about the eye?
13: He's going to start on it next week.
7: Well, can he match the color? Am I a good one?
13: He says he can.
7: Oh.
13: Something about restoring the color by tattooing.
7: No, don't tell me. Don't tell me. That part I know. Read about it every day for 3 years. How we could make a bad eye look just like a good one by tattooing in the color.
13: Is that why you picked this town? Because Dr. Franklin practiced here?
7: Sure, of course. You know, after he does that, maybe we can pull out. And that's the big thing the cops will spot on me, my eye. With that fixed, we can blow this burg. Start enjoying that dough.
13: Enjoying it.
7: You bet. Yeah, I'll make up for these 2 years that you've buried in this hick town.
13: All right, Bill. Only you'll be making up for the wrong years.
6: Looks like we're on the right track, Mr. Harding. Those letters from South Africa went to a Mrs. Mary Gordon and her niece Anne. They supposedly came from her husband, Bill, who's been abroad for 2 years.
14: Two?
6: Yeah, I checked.
14: Hmm.
6: Malone was in the pen for three, but Mr. Gordon just came back a few days ago.
14: Did you see him?
15: Sure.
14: Well, was it?
6: Chief, for all I know, he could be a dark horse candidate. His whole head is wrapped in bandages. Nobody in this town has seen him. He was in an automobile accident just before he arrived.
15: Yeah, well, it'd be a nice cover-up for plastic surgery.
6: I checked with the local office of the highway patrol. There were skid marks on the hill road.
15: Mm. How about the car?
6: Pretty thoroughly banged up, but still in high gear. Then I talked with the ambulance boys who had to remove Gordon from the ledge. They said his face looked like it had been through a meat grinder.
14: Who's the doctor?
6: Dr. Carl Franklin.
14: Franklin? Oh, isn't he the plastic surgeon, the one who specializes in the new method of hiding scars by tattooing?
6: Might be, Chief. I don't know anything about that.
14: What about Mary Gordon?
6: Well, there's no good description of the woman who was with Malone, so I've wired the prison to send along a guard who could identify her.
14: Oh, good. And check with the state and immigration authorities on the Gordon passport.
6: Right.
14: You know, I'd like to get a look at Mr. Gordon.
6: Well, we can hardly go in and rip off his bandages just on suspicion. I could speak to the doctor.
14: No, I'd rather not tip our hand. Is Gordon at the hospital?
6: No, he's home. There's a registered nurse taking care of him.
14: Nurse, huh?
6: Yeah, but asking her would be the same as asking the doctor.
14: Well, perhaps not if we didn't ask her directly.
6: What do you mean?
14: Do you know if she was in the Army during the war?
6: Well, I think so. I could find out.
14: Yes, do that. Find out what outfit she was with, who she knew in it, and everything you can about her Army career.
6: What for?
14: Because you're going to pose as an ex-member of her outfit. Take her out. Talk about old times. We may be able to parlay your conversation into a positive identification of Malone.
4: This has been a wonderful dinner, Mr. Peters. I'm glad you called me before you left town. I don't know when I've enjoyed myself so much.
6: Well, reminiscences are always fun, Miss Wilton.
4: Well, it's good to know that everyone in the 97th Evacuation Hospital is making out so well.
6: Well, you seem to be doing all right.
4: That's an understatement. There are more nurses now than ever before in the country, and still there aren't half enough to take care of all the work there is.
6: Don't tell me you have to go back on duty again tonight.
4: Oh, no. Well, the patient I'm taking care of is a lovely niece. She pinch hits for me nights.
6: Oh?
4: I'll make a nurse out of her yet.
6: Not afraid of competition?
4: Competition? Heavens, no. The more, the better. It just makes it easier all around. Oh, but I'm not keeping you from anything, am I?
6: Well, I have to be leaving soon. Oh, by the way, I knew there was something I forgot. I've got some pictures here of the old 97. I took them after you left the outfit, but you know some of the people, and I thought you might like to see them.
4: I'd love to.
6: Now, let's see now. Here's one of Kriege.
4: Mm-hmm.
6: He's gotten a little fatter since he's out of uniform.
4: Oh, he's not the only one. Oh, that's Doris. Still as blonde as ever.
6: Yeah.
4: Oh, for heaven's sake, this picture.
6: Huh? Oh, that one. He's just a friend of mine. He wasn't with
4: the... Oh, I know. He's my patient.
6: What?
4: For all the coincidences.
6: You mean you know Bill Gordon?
4: Why, certainly. He's the case I'm on now. Of course, since the accident, he's changed, but I recognize the picture easily.
6: Well, what do you know?
4: Your having his picture is somewhat reassuring. His attitude's a little, well, gruff.
6: Mm-hmm.
4: But I guessed it was just the accident. I'll have to tell him about this.
6: Tonight?
4: Oh, it can keep until morning. I'm off duty now.
6: Well, maybe I'll stick around and see him myself.
4: You know him well?
6: Not as well as I'd like to. I'd better arrange for hotel accommodations if I'm going to stay over. If you wait, I'll see you home.
4: Don't bother. I don't live far from here.
6: All right. And thanks for a very interesting evening.
16: Come in.
4: Oh, Mrs. Gordon. Is he awake?
17: Yeah, of course I am. What do you want?
4: Oh, I'm sorry to disturb you. I didn't see you standing at the window. I forgot a book I was reading and came back for it.
17: Forget it.
4: Thank you. Oh, I thought you'd be interested in knowing there's a friend of yours in town.
17: What?
18: A friend?
4: Yes, I had dinner with him. We had mutual friends. He had your picture in his wallet.
17: My picture?
18: What was his name?
4: Mr. Peters. He said he'd probably call tomorrow.
19: Aunt Mary, where
17: Shut
19: am
17: that
19: I?
17: Kid up, Mary.
18: Well, please, Miss Wilton, stay with Anne for a few minutes. I want to talk to my husband.
4: Certainly, Mrs. Gordon.
17: You know what this means, Mary?
18: Yes.
17: Coppers, they traced me. I don't know how, but they did.
18: They always will.
17: Got to get out of here.
18: What's the use, Bill?
17: I'll tell you what's the use. 3 years of stir. I rip my own face. I figure everything so I can enjoy that $250,000. I'm going to do it if I have to kill half the cops in the country.
18: I was hoping you might forget that money.
17: What?
18: That you might like this kind of living with the kid and everything.
17: Oh, you're nuts. Hey, you're talking like some gingham and roses house frog.
18: Why not? I've been living like one for the past 2 years. Bill, why don't
17: Shut
18: you...
17: Shut up. Shut up, a car just stopped outside.
18: Bill, if you gave back the money, maybe they'd...
17: Two guys. They're law. I can smell them from here.
18: You can't...
17: Talk. I would have gone except for your talk. Miss Wilton, And...
18: what are you going to do, Bill?
17: You'll see. I'll see two of these coppers start coming up that walk.
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10: Looks quiet enough, Chief. Just a nice suburban home.
15: Yeah. Well, as long as he's not expecting us,
10: let's go.
16: Look, Duck Chief. Over here, behind this tree, Peters. Thought he wasn't expecting us.
19: That just shows how wrong you can be.
16: It's gonna be a tough one.
20: Listen, coppers! Can you hear me?
21: We can hear you, Malone. Better give yourself up.
20: I got one good eye, two good guns. Don't worry about me.
21: Malone, we're United States counter spies. We'll have a squad of men out here in 5 minutes. You haven't got a chance of getting out of there.
20: I make my own chances. Now get this, get it straight. I got two dames in here. A nurse your stooge talked to and my darling little niece. I'm coming out with both of them. First move you make, I kill them. You hear me? I kill them. Now take it from me, a copper.
18: You're crazy, Bill. You can't do
17: Shut
18: it.
17: Shut up, Mary. You're out of this now.
18: Aunt Mary.
17: Mrs. Go
18: Gordon.
17: On, start moving, you two.
18: I won't let you do it, Bill.
17: Get out of my way, Mary.
18: No.
17: Okay. Now, come on, come on. You start moving.
18: Bill. Don't.
17: So help me, if you two don't move, I'll kill you right now.
18: Aunt Mary, no. No!
22: Mrs. Gordon, don't.
17: What?

0: How is she, Chief?
1: Not good.
2: What about that girl, Ann? She didn't know anything about it at all, huh?
1: No.
2: Is she really Malone's niece?
1: Yes. Only Malone's real name actually was Gordon. He planned to kill the character of Malone and live off the stolen money as Gordon.
2: Why all this elaborate front involving the kid in it?
1: Well, Dr. Franklin is one of the few men that could treat Gordon's eye so that it wouldn't give him away.
2: Oh?
1: Mary Gordon spent 2 years building up respectability so that Franklin would have no hesitation in treating Gordon.
2: But she liked the part she'd been playing more than the part she'd been living.
1: Yeah. Enough so that she resisted Malone to protect the nurse and the girl. And when that wasn't enough, she used his second gun to kill him.
3: Mr. Harding, will you come in, please?
1: Of course, Miss Walton.
3: She wants to talk to you.
4: Please, Aunt Mary, don't talk. Just rest.
5: Mr. Harding, the money Bill hid, there's a reward for it?
1: By the insurance companies.
5: Would Anne get it?
1: I don't know.
4: Please, Aunt Mary, don't talk. I don't want anything but you.
5: Bill, in his gun, there's a paper. Tells about the money.
4: No, Aunt Mary. No, I won't touch it. I don't want it. I want you.
1: You know, I can't promise anything about a reward, but...
5: I don't want to leave her alone.
3: Mrs. Bowden, don't tax your strength. I promise you she'll be all right. I owe you. Well, I'll look out for Anne. She'll be all right. I swear it.
4: So will you, Aunt Mary. So will you.
3: I'll see that she goes to school. I promise you we'll stay together. She...
4: Aunt Mary! Aunt Mary! Aunt Mary!
1: Miss Wilton, you'd better take her with you. Peters will drive. I'll wait for... Well, I'll stay here.

0: And now we're happy to present the First Army Surgeon, Brigadier General Guy Blair Dennett.
1: I'd like to talk with our young women who will be graduated this month from secondary schools all over the country. And I'd like to have your mothers and dads listen too, because this concerns your future and the future health and well-being of America also. We here at the First Army are proud to speak for the National Student Nurse Recruitment Program and its campaign to enroll 50,000 student nurses into civilian hospitals this year. I can tell you that the need is great, that while more young women are entering the profession than ever before, the patient load in our hospitals has increased faster than the available supply of nurses. I can tell you from my own observation, in war and in peace, about those things that set a nurse apart from the young woman who is content with just a job. If you have ever watched the capable hands, the courage and the clear mind of the nurse as she ministers to a child, to a soldier brought from the battlefield, to the man or woman who is helpless, you will know what I mean. So I say to you, young women, consider seriously the many special opportunities in nursing and the opportunity to work with those who are making medical history.
0: Thank you, General Dennett, and our appreciation to the American Hospital Association and to the Advertising Council for their cooperation.

0: Tonight's David Harding counter-spy case was dramatized by Palmer Thompson with music by Jesse Crawford and featured Mandel Kramer and Bryna Rayburn. David Harding counter-spy is a Phillips H. Lord production originating in New York for the makers of Old Nick and Bit of Honey candy bars. Now a listening reminder. Predictions and inside Washington stories. 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Hear Pearson tonight over this ABC station. This is ABC, the American Broadcasting Company.
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2: So you want police protection, is that it, Ruby?
3: Yeah, that's it.
2: Why didn't you go directly to the police?
3: Joe said if I was ever in trouble, I should come to you first. He said you'd know what to do.
2: I see.
3: You got to get me out of this spot, Mr. Martin. I can't sleep, I can't eat. I can't sit still a minute as long as that guy's on the loose.
2: You think he might try to harm you?
3: After what I did, he'd just as soon kill me, I know.
2: What did you do?
3: It's none of your business.
2: All right, if that's the way you feel.
3: No, wait, I didn't mean that. I'm just so jumpy and nervous, I just meant...
2: Look, Ruby, if you want me to help you, I've got to ask questions.
3: Yeah, I know, Mr. Martin, I'm sorry.
2: How about a cigarette?
3: Yeah, I'd like one.
2: Right?
3: Thanks.
2: All right, now let's have the whole thing right from the beginning.
3: Well...
2: Everything, Ruby, no matter what you did.
3: Pretty crummy. But it wasn't all my fault. At first I thought...
2: Just tell me what happened.
3: All right. You know about Eddie Jackson.
2: Yes.
3: Well, I didn't. Not at first. All I knew was what Joe told me. He called me up the club one night, Club 15. That's where I was working. He said there's somebody coming over tonight. His name is Eddie Jackson. I want you to take care of him.
4: Hat, sir?
2: Huh?
4: Your hat, sir.
5: Oh, yeah, sure. Here, I sustain.
4: Thank you, sir.
5: That's okay, honey. Thank you.
4: Here you are, sir.
5: Hmm?
4: Your check.
5: Oh, yeah, check. My mistake. I sort of forgot about things like this. I've been away for a while.
4: Yeah?
5: Yeah, quite a while.
6: Good evening, sir.
5: Hello.
6: You have a reservation, sir?
5: Well, I...
6: We are very full, sir, if you have no reservation.
5: Well, I was supposed to meet Joe Ryan here.
6: Oh, Mr. Ryan, of course, sir. I'm so sorry. You are Mr. Eddie Jackson, correct?
5: Yeah, that's right.
6: This way, sir, please. We have a table for you right here at the ringside. Gus, Mr. Ryan's table is champagne.
7: Yes, sir.
6: Very best table, sir. Mr. Ryan has left complete instructions for the dinner. Everything is arranged.
5: Well, it's nice.
6: And here we are, sir.
5: This table?
4: That's right, Eddie. Leon.
6: Yes, Miss Ruby.
4: Two martinis and then left dinner.
6: Very good, Miss. Two martinis.
8: Sit down, Eddie. Joe's going to be a little late.
5: Look, beautiful. I don't get this.
4: My name's Ruby Winters. I'm your date for tonight.
5: My date?
4: Mm-hmm. Joe says you've been away a long time. He figured you might want somebody to do the town with you. I'm the somebody.
5: Well, what do you know about that?
4: You like the idea?
5: I sure do, gorgeous. What'd you say your name was?
4: Ruby Winters.
5: Okay, Ruby, take a deep breath. This is the night you're really going to remember. He was right, huh?
4: If I don't remember last night, my feet will, believe me.
5: He hit every spot in town.
4: And out of it. He even hired a cab to go gambling in Jersey.
5: What did he say about me not showing up?
4: Listen, after the third drink, he didn't even know you were living.
5: Did he know you were living?
4: Well, he didn't act like I was repulsive.
5: That's what I thought.
4: Joe, when are you going to let me in on this deal?
5: In a minute, baby. He really gave you a whirl, huh?
4: You'd think the guy hadn't seen a night spot in 50 years. Where's he been, Africa?
5: No, Atlanta. Just got out of the federal pen.
4: What?
5: Yeah, he was serving 6 years for armed robbery.
4: Well, you certainly got your nerve teaming me up with a jailbird.
5: Now, relax.
4: Relax? You telling me he was a business partner, telling me to give him the lovey-dovey routine.
5: Ruby, there's $100,000 in this.
4: What?
5: 100 G's, cash, folded money. He's got it, and I want it.
4: Eddie? That little guy, he's got...
5: Yeah, that little guy, he's got...
4: Where would he get $100,000?
5: I gave it to him.
4: Huh?
5: 6 years ago, I gave him $100,000 cash to take the rap for me on a bank job.
4: Joe, you're kidding.
5: I wish I was.
4: Well, you never told me.
5: It was before I met you. Me and the boys stuck up the Farmington National Bank. I got $200,000 out of it. The cops caught up with me, so I paid Eddie to sign a confession that he did it.
4: He served your term?
5: Yeah, 6 years. Less 6 months good behavior.
4: You paid in advance?
5: Sure, that was the deal. He's got every dime of that dough sorted away someplace.
4: Where?
5: That's what you've got to find out.
4: Oh, I see.
5: Won't be hard for a girl with your talent.
4: Thanks.
5: And look, what belongs to me belongs to you. $100,000 for the two of us. What do you say, Ruby?
4: What do you think I'd say?
5: Okay, baby. Go to work on it.
4: On it. But the job wasn't as simple as it looked. A guy that's been locked up for all those years likes a good time, but he doesn't talk too much about his business.
7: Go on.
4: Well, I told Joe, I said, this isn't going to be easy, and he said, nothing good comes easy. You got to dig, that's all. So I said, okay, I'll dig, but I just hope we don't come up with a fistful of trouble.
9: Federal Bureau of Investigation, Mr. Shepard's desk. Yes, he is. Just a moment, please.
10: Morning, Miss Hill.
9: Oh, good morning, Mr. Bailey. How was the trip?
10: Not bad, thanks.
9: Did you see any shows in New York?
10: No, nose to the grindstone every time.
9: I'll just bet.
10: So it's the truth that helped me. Mr. Shepard in?
9: Mm-hmm, waiting for you. Ask me twice if you'd call.
10: Good, that means something interesting's happened. See you later, Miss Hill.
9: Yes, sir. See you later.
10: Okay, I'm here. Let's get to work.
11: Well, at least take your coat off.
10: All right, but Miss Hill said you were asking for me. You heard from Florida?
11: Uh-huh.
10: Well, come on, come on.
11: I will, but just briefly, how did you and the New York office make out?
10: Briefly, we got no place.
11: No?
10: We tailed Eddie Jackson in 8-hour shifts for 6 days. All he did in that time was make a tour of every restaurant, theater, and night spot in town with a girl named Ruby Winters.
11: Hitting the high spots, huh?
10: That's all.
11: But he spent money freely.
10: That's putting it mildly. He threw the stuff away.
11: He just got out of prison a month ago.
10: Oh, he has money somewhere. There's no doubt about that. Plenty of money. Now, what about Florida?
11: Well, the Miami office followed that lead. There may be some truth in the tip that Jackson was working in a Palm Beach gambling joint on the night of the Farmington bank holdup.
10: Well, I'll be...
11: I said there may be. Miami's going to continue checking.
10: But if Jackson was in Palm Beach...
11: Why did he sign a confession to the robbery? You tell me.
10: He was taking the rap for somebody else.
11: Could be.
10: Could be. It probably is. Just as you said, look at the money he's throwing around.
11: Sure, but that might be the money he got from the bank holdup.
10: Or from someone who paid him to say he did the holdup.
11: A whole flock of could-be.
10: I'll say. So where do we go from here?
11: Well, our job has been and will continue to be the location of that money. $200,000 was taken from that bank.
10: What did Jackson say about the money in his confession?
11: Oh, the usual. He said he lost it on the races before he was picked up.
10: So?
11: So we'll have to put together all those could-bes and maybes and possibly come up with something. In the meantime?
10: In the meantime, we keep a 24-hour surveillance on Eddie Jackson.
11: Right. 24-hour surveillance and see what happens.
10: Random for Shepard, please.
9: Yes, Mr. Bailey.
10: January 4th, subject went to theater with same woman. After theater, the downtown club. Subject left woman at her apartment. January 6th, Subject spent afternoon shopping with same woman. Checkup with stores shows over $700 spent on clothes and jewelry. Subject went to dinner with woman, then returned.
5: Here's looking at you, Ruby.
4: Same to you, Ray.
5: And here's looking to you, Joe. Best friend a guy ever had.
10: Thanks, Eddie. Same to you.
5: And here's...
4: Eddie.
5: Yeah, honey?
4: If we're going to the fights, I want to put on a fresh face. Do you mind?
5: No, go ahead, baby. Go right ahead. Me and Joe will chew the fat a while. Haven't had much chance to chew the fat with old Joe these last few weeks.
4: I'll be back.
5: Yeah, we'll be here soon.
4: Pay the check in the meantime.
5: Yeah, sure, baby. Anything you say. Great little girl, isn't she, Joe?
10: One of the best.
5: Joe. I want to thank you, Joe.
10: Thank me? For what?
5: For everything. Best friend a guy ever had. Thank you for Ruby. Everything.
10: You like her, huh?
5: Like her. She's a hot one. Come here, Joe.
10: Huh?
5: Come here. I want to tell you a little secret.
10: Yeah?
5: Ruby and me.
10: Yeah?
5: Ruby and me, Joe, will you be my best man?
10: Huh?
5: I haven't asked her yet, Joe, but if she says yes, will you be my best man?
10: You going to ask Ruby to marry you?
5: Sure. What's the matter with that?
10: Nothing, Eddie. Nothing at all.
5: You think it's a bad idea?
10: Of course not, Eddie. I think it's the best idea I ever heard.
5: You think she'll take me, huh?
10: You bet I do, Eddie. If I know Ruby, she'll take you.
1: And now, listen. What sparks a champion sparks you, and champions choose Wheaties. Let's watch sparking Sid Gordon of the Boston Braves at bat with a winning run on first base. Gordon's up there now, determined to keep the rally alive. Might be a hit-and-run play. It is. There goes the runner, and Gordon hits a whistling runner between first and second. Here comes the run in. Oh, Gordon rounds first. He's tying for second. There's a good throw from right field. It might nail him. Sid flies. A big cloud of dust. We'll see. Yes, sir. He's safe. A perfectly executed hit-and-run play by clutch hitter Sid Gordon. A Wheaties man, too, this great champion. And remember, what sparks a champion sparks you. Got a tough job tomorrow? Then remember this outstanding food fact. There's a whole kernel of wheat in every Wheaties flake. Wheaties give you all the grain. Not just half of it nor part, but the whole rich kernel. And when you store up solid, lasting wheat power, you're hard to stop. So have Wheaties. Remember, there's a whole kernel of wheat in every Wheaties flake. What sparks a champion sparks you. And champions choose Wheaties. Breakfast of champions.

0: And now, back to the FBI in Peace and War. And tonight's story, Unfinished Business. So, Eddie Jackson was serious.
1: Yeah, the crazy lug, he wanted to marry me.
0: He didn't know anything about you and Joe.
1: No, if he'd known anything, but...
0: What's the matter?
1: Nothing. I thought I heard your doorbell. You wouldn't let anybody in here without seeing who it was, would you?
0: Nobody can get by the doorman, Ruby. I have permanent orders on that.
1: Okay, I'm kind of nervous.
0: I understand, but you're safe up here. Would you like a drink?
1: Yeah, maybe that would help.
0: All right, I'll fix one for both of us. Now, you keep talking.
1: Well...
0: Eddie Jackson wanted to marry you.
1: Yeah.
0: What did Joe do about that?
1: What did Joe do? You know him, he started figuring the angles. The more he figured, the better it looked. The better it looked, the more I got sore at the whole shaky setup.
2: It's perfect, Ruby. It just can't miss.
1: Go on, enjoy yourself. Knock yourself out for good.
2: Oh, baby, you gotta admit, it's kind of funny. You set out to give the guy the business, and it ends up he wants to marry you.
1: What's so funny about that?
2: You don't see it?
1: No.
2: Okay, skip it.
1: Never mind, skip it. I'm getting sick and tired of this business.
2: Now, look, relax. It won't be much longer.
1: Never should have let you talk me into this in the first place.
2: Not much longer, I guarantee. Look. The guy proposes marriage. There's got to be a honeymoon, right? There's a honeymoon. He's going to take plenty of dough along. Now, you'll find out where he keeps it for sure.
1: Listen, if you think I'm going to marry this joker...
2: Who says you're going to marry him? You just let him think you are.
1: You can talk. You don't have to be with him 24 hours a day.
2: It's a matter.

0: plenty once we get our hands on that.
1: You mean it?
0: I'm telling you, you play this thing along, and before you know it, we're on our way to the coast with money to burn.
1: All right, Joe. But if Eddie ever got wise to this setup...
0: Oh, forget it. He doesn't know a thing. Right now, he's out shopping for a wedding ring.
1: Yeah?
0: Sure, he called me up this morning, wanted my advice. Should he get plain gold or a diamond band?
1: No kidding.
0: Uh-huh. And I said, diamonds, Eddie, all the way around. For a girl like Ruby, nothing but the best. That's what I said.
2: Nothing but the best, Eddie. That's what you said. That's what I got. You couldn't find a better-looking ring if you bought it legitimate.
3: Not bad. Not bad at all, Shorty.
2: Classy, huh?
3: Yeah, real nice. Isn't hot, is it?
2: Hot? Hey, what kind of business you think I run?
3: No offense, just checking.
2: You know I wouldn't sell you anything hot, Eddie. An old pal like you. Honest, I'm losing money at a thousand.
3: I said it, thank you.
2: Losing money. I really hate to give it up. Oh, she's a very lucky girl.
3: Mm-mm, Shorty. I'm a very lucky guy.
2: Well, either way, it's $1,000 cash.
3: Can I have it for you right here?
2: And an extra $5 for the Fifth Avenue box.
3: Uh-huh.
2: Incidentally, who is the lucky girl? You didn't tell me.
3: Prettiest in town.
2: Yeah?
3: Mm-hmm. Ruby Winters.
2: Ruby what? You mean Joe Ryan's girl?
3: What?
2: I mean...
3: What did you say?
2: Oh, nothing, Eddie.
3: What did you mean, Joe Ryan's girl?
2: No, I'm being...
3: What did you mean?
2: I was surprised, that's all. Ruby is Joe's girl. Everybody knows
3: that. Why, you dirty little...
2: That's the truth, so help me. Now, I wouldn't lie to you, Eddie. You couldn't have known because you were in the pen. Now, let me talk with you.
3: Go on, talk.
2: Well, like I said, now, everybody knows it. Joe and Ruby are like that.
3: Listen, Shorty...
2: You gotta believe me, Eddie. Now, Joe almost killed a guy once over Ruby.
3: That's the truth? You swear?
2: I swear it, Eddie.
3: Ruby's Joe's girl. Okay, Shorty. Yes?
2: Eddie, you still want the ring, don't you? Eddie?
3: Yes, I still want the ring.

0: Then he called me up and said he had a surprise he wanted to show me. I knew he had the ring. The surprise I didn't know was that somebody else was interested in that ring besides me and Joe and Eddie.
1: Memo to Shepard, surveillance of Eddie Jackson, January 10th. Followed well-known fence, Shorty Zeller to Jackson's room. Zeller left room in half hour, counting large sum of cash. Jackson later went to dinner. Hello, Chef. You wanted to see me?
2: Yes, Frank, sit down. I've been reading over your memorandums. Coupled with what I've got, our maybes and could-bes are beginning to iron out.
1: Oh?
2: Wire just came in from Miami. They have positive evidence that Eddie Jackson was working in Palm Beach on the night of the Farmington Bank holdup.
1: Well, good. That takes care of the maybes. What about the rest?
2: Why did Jackson sign a confession of the robbery when he couldn't possibly have done it?
1: Right.
2: Well, we know for sure now that the money he's been throwing around can't be money from the holdup. So it must be money...
1: money from someone who paid him to confess.
2: Exactly.
1: So, we swing into action, pick up Jackson, get a brand new confession out of him.
2: Not yet. There's one more could-be I'm particularly interested in.
1: Yes?
2: Look at your memos. Ruby Winters is spending all her time with Jackson, and as common gossip, Ruby's Joe Ryan's girl. What's she up to? Find that out, Frank, and we may find our $200,000. Find out what Ruby's up to, and then we'll swing into action.

0: I couldn't imagine a pretty thing like you not being all tied up.
1: Oh, go on.
0: No, I mean it. I was sure you were maybe even Joe's girl or something.
1: Joe's girl? That's a good one.
0: Yeah. That was crazy, wasn't it?
1: I'll say. Sure you won't come in for a nightcap?
0: Not tonight, Ruby. Give me a rain check, huh?
1: Whole lifetime of rain checks, baby. Starting first thing in the morning.
0: You'll be all packed and ready to go?
1: Will I?
0: You don't want to back out now, do you? Before it's too late?
1: Some chance. Do you?
0: No. This is one thing I really want to go through with.
1: You won't be sorry.
0: I don't think I will. Hey, Ruby. See you in the morning.
1: Gonna kiss me goodnight?
0: Hmm? Oh, sure. Sure I am.
1: Good night, darling.
0: Hi, Ruby. Get a good sleep.
1: Don't worry, I will. Night, Eddie.

0: my darling.
1: Thanks, Eddie. You're coming in, aren't you?
0: Well, it's pretty late. We've got a big day tomorrow.
1: Just walk me upstairs. Big day is right. Who ever thought when we met that first night you and me be getting married?
0: Nobody. Least of all me.
1: Yeah?
0: Sure.

0: Joe Ruby.
1: Yeah, Ruby.
0: Joe, I know where he's got the money.
1: What?
0: He spilled it tonight at dinner. He said I ought to know in case something ever happened to him.
1: I told you.
0: Okay, wise guy, you told me.
1: Where are you now, Ruby?
0: At the apartment. He just left a minute ago.
1: All right, I'll hop a cab and come right over.
0: No, never mind the cab. Get your car out.
1: The car?
0: Yeah, we're going out in the country. About 80 miles north of here on Route 17.
1: You don't mean he's got the door out of the farm?
0: That's where it is, Joe.
1: I'll get the car. Meet me downstairs in 10 minutes.
2: So he had to go with the farm. Who would have figured that?
0: How much further is it, Joe?
2: Any minute now. Just off one of these dirt roads, but it's been so long since I was up here.
0: There couldn't be anybody there.
2: Nah, nothing but the mice. It's an old run-down shack. Me and the boys bought it 10 years ago.
0: That's how Eddie knew about it?
2: Yeah, when he was working for me. Oh, here we are. I remember that no trespassing sign.
0: Joe.
2: Yeah?
0: What's Eddie gonna do when he finds out the dough's gone?
2: What can he do?
0: He ever knew that you and me...
2: Sure, he'd finish the both of us. Okay. There's a flashlight in that glove compartment.
0: All right. Here.
2: All right, come on.
0: Sure is a creepy-looking dump.
2: Huh?
0: No wonder Eddie used it. Nobody in his right mind had come within a mile of the place. Gives you the shivers.
2: Well, don't worry. $100,000 will take him away. In there.
0: Joe?
2: Yeah?
0: There won't be the whole 100, will there?
2: Say he spent 10. That still leaves 90.
0: She. All that cash right here in this room.
2: The fireplace, huh?
0: Yeah, he says the mantelpiece is up.
2: Okay, here it is.
0: She, Joe.
2: Here. You hold the light so I can see what I'm doing. Lifts up, huh?
0: Yeah.
2: Okay, I'll lift it up.
0: There it is. Metal box, just like he said.
2: Take it out.
0: I got it. Look, look, look at that stuff.
2: $100,000.
0: Oh, Joe.
2: 100,000 smackers.
0: Matt.
2: Only singles underneath.
0: What?
2: A few large bills and singles underneath. Where's the rest?
3: In the bank vault, Joe.
2: Huh?
3: Rest of the money's in the bank vault. Where it's been for 6 years.
2: Oh, Eddie.
3: Hello, Joe. Hello, Ruby. I see you two didn't waste any time getting here.
0: Eddie, I can tell you what happened,
3: don't
0: honey.
3: Don't bother. I know what happened. All right. How do you want this? Ladies first?
2: Eddie, put that gun down and listen for a minute, will you?
3: I think you'll be first, Joe. I want Ruby to enjoy this. Get over against the fireplace.
2: Eddie.
3: Do like I say.
2: You gotta listen to me, Eddie. I know this doesn't look so good, but there are angles you don't understand.
3: Yeah, I bet there are. Okay, Ruby. I'll take that flashlight. Ruby! Come back here, Ruby! Okay. Let her go. Her turn will come later. Joe? All right, Joe. Go ahead and make your run. You'll never get out of this room alive. Go ahead, Joe. Try it.
0: Then a car gave me a lift and I got into town. I bought a paper right away, but there wasn't anything in it about a shooting. I don't know what to do with Eddie on the loose.
4: So you came here?
0: Yeah. Listen, Mr. Martin... Was that the front door?
4: Yes. And I gave strict orders not to let anybody up here.
0: Don't let him in. He'll kill me. Don't let him in.
4: Be quiet, please. You're getting unnecessarily upset.
0: Mr. Martin, don't open it, please.
4: Stop acting like a little fool.
0: Eddie! Don't let him in. He'll kill me, Mr. Martin.
3: God, dry up, Ruby. Nobody wants you but the cops. Well, Martin, these guys are from the FBI. Pick me up out at the farm. Joe's downstairs in the car.
4: All right, Miss Winters, come along, please.
0: What is this?
3: These Boy Scouts were tailing me all the time, Ruby. Don't worry. They can't keep me in the pen forever. When I come out, sweetheart, you and me have got some unfinished business.

0: Confronted with the FBI evidence on the Farmington bank robbery, Eddie Jackson revealed the details of his pact with Joe Ryan and surrendered his share of the stolen money. Ryan was tried and sentenced to 15 years for the robbery, Jackson to 6 as an accessory after the fact. No charge could be lodged against Ruby Winters. But when Eddie Jackson's term is up, we have an idea that Miss Winters won't be around for that unfinished business.
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names and characters used in this partly transcribed program are fictitious. Any similarity to persons living or dead is purely coincidental. This program is based on Frederick L. Collins' copyrighted book, The FBI in Peace and War, and is not an official program of the FBI. In tonight's story, Ed Begley played the part of Joe Ryan, Elspeth Eric was Ruby Winters, and Frank Reddick was Eddie Jackson. The radio dramatizations for The FBI in Peace and War are written by Louis Pelletier and Jack Fink. These programs are produced and directed by Betty Mandeville. And now, this is Hugh Holder saying goodnight for Wild Root Cream Oil, America's favorite hair tonic. And for General Mills, makers of Wheaties. Remember, what sparks a champion sparks you, and champions choose Wheaties. Wheaties, breakfast of champions. Again, we want to remind you to be sure to listen to next Thursday's story, The Comeback, on the FBI in Peace and War. Same time, same station.

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0: You busy, Slade?
1: I'm all finished, Ella. Come on in.
0: Look who came calling.
1: Well, Kip Ross. How's it going, Kip?
2: I don't know. All right, I guess.
1: Close the door. Have a seat. I was just rearranging my office furniture.
0: This happens every other day, Kip. All Slate's got in this office is a desk and a chair, so he shifts drawers. And Slate, that's a very clever place to put an inkwell, on the floor. What are you going to do? Use a pen with a long quill? Let's leave it on the desk, huh?
1: So I forgot it. Why don't you keep out of this, Sailor? Last time you were in my office, you used my desk for an ironing board. Now look at my desk blotter. It's dented with shoulder straps. Well, what can we do for you, Kip?
2: I brought you a painting. I had it framed because...
1: Well, I'm afraid we can't use it. No place for it.
2: Why don't you just look at it?
1: Look, you know what you ought to do? Instead of hanging around Havana and painting things that no one understands, why don't you do something important with your art? Paint calendars, do comic strips.
0: Slate, the man asked you to look at his painting.
2: Maybe you'll like it, Slate. Here. Well?
1: Oh, fantastic.
0: You like it, huh?
1: It's a masterpiece.
2: You spent a good deal of time on it.
1: Well, you should be proud. I've never seen it. Hey, this boat is a bold venture, isn't it? And that's me at the wheel.
0: It ain't Admiral Dewey on his favorite poop deck.
1: Hey, what do you want for it, Kip?
2: Nothing. I want you to have it. Because you've been... Well, Havana isn't the best place in the world to be hungry.
1: Ah, forget it. I'll hang your painting here, right in my office.
2: And whatever happens, don't let it get away from you.
1: Let it get away? Something as great as this? You out of your mind?
2: You can get into your other things now, Barbara. The light's gone. No more painting today.
3: May I look at it?
2: Sure.
3: Oh.
2: Like it?
3: Oh, it makes me cry. You made me beautiful.
2: Ah, give a hack a paintbrush, $2 worth of canvas, and you to pose. What else can he do?
3: When you're rich, it won't matter what you think of yourself or your painting. Whether you admire or hate it, it won't matter.
2: I told you, Barbara, we don't talk about it anymore. We drop it, you hear? We drop it in the nearest gutter.
3: It's not the thing to do with $50,000, Kip. That much money makes you and me a gentleman and a lady.
2: Try to understand me, lady. I stole the Da Vinci off a museum wall because what's between me and Da Vinci belongs to me. An affinity, they call it. Private. Personal.
3: That's why you slapped a painting of Shannon and his boat all over it? It's that personal between you and an old, old Da Vinci?
2: As long as it hangs in Shannon's office, I live the good, shoddy, crummy life of a crummy artist. When the citizens forget their loss, I take the Da Vinci off Shannon's wall and then blow my brains out because I can't paint like that.
3: Oh, you're a fool, Kip. That art dealer, that Gordon McLean said he'd give you $50,000 for it. He's that hungry for it. We could haggle for more if that's what you're trying to say.
2: What's he paid you to convince me, Barbara?
3: I made him give me $10,000 deposit. I said, put your money where your mouth is, McLean. That's what I said.
2: Take it back. I've got no use for it.
3: Oh, Kip, it does something to me to call you an idiot.
2: I sell that picture. The citizen will abhor me, hunt me down, lock me behind stone. Tell the dealer no deal, Barbara. Because you love me, have faith in me.
3: Because you made me so beautiful in my portrait. Because you are an idiot.

0: How does it look hanging here, Mr. Slate?
1: It might be a little too high.
2: It's too low. Slate, we don't hang pictures at the level of the waist. We hang...
1: Whose office is this? I want to be able to look at that painting when I'm sitting at my desk. I don't want to have to stand on a chair when...
3: Oh, I beg your pardon. There was no one out at the front desk, so I saw the office sign and I came right in.
0: You want me to register this gentleman, Mr. Slate?
1: Sure, go ahead.
3: Say, that's a fine painting you have hanging there. Mighty fine.
2: You sound like you know.
3: Yes, I do. My business is knowing. I'm an art dealer. Name's McLean.
1: Kid named Kip Ross painted that. He's got a lot of paintings. I'll give you his address. Maybe you can do each other some good.
3: Such a feeling this one has of the sea and sky and vastness.
2: Vastness, huh? I told you he made you look too fat, Slate.
3: What would you take for this painting?
1: Sorry, it's not for sale.
3: Does an offer of $1,000 make it for sale?
2: Sure it does. What are you looking at me like that for, Slate? Give the money to Kip and get him to paint you another one.
1: He told me to hang on to this painting, remember?
2: But for $1,000...
1: If someone offered me $1,000,000, I still...
3: $2,000?
2: Sold to the man who just came through the door.
1: No sale.
3: You're being very stupid.
1: Take yourself a powder, Buster. Beat it.
3: Stupid. It's a very poor painting, and I'm offering you...
1: Out. Come on, friend.
0: You don't know what you're doing. You want me to take his leg, Mr. Slate?
1: I'll handle him. Out. It's your turn to close your mouth, sailor.
2: But he said $2,000.
1: And he also said it was a bad painting. And you know something? He's right. $2,000 for a lousy canvas. Let's see if we can get a better offer.

0: You happy now, knucklehead? You happy that every art dealer in Havana fingered the carnation in his lapel and screamed that Kipros paintings were a drug on the market?
1: And those experts aren't just beating their nosegays.
0: But you turned down $2,000 from a sweet, nice, eccentric philanthropist like McLean.
1: $2,000 for a painting that hasn't even got a dish of dead fruit in it? You know, that's real eccentric.
0: Well, maybe McLean saw you once on our boat and wants the memory never to... Oh, Slate, look at those little turtles in the pet shop window with scenes of colorful Havana painted on their backs. Buy me a boy and girl turtle, Slate.
1: Well, those turtles will eat you out of house and home. They're slow, but they're sure.
0: Where else can I get pictures of Havana that walk by you on four legs? Now, that's what I call art. Coming in with me, Slate?
1: No, I'll wait for you out here. There's lots of two-legged art on this promenade.
0: Okay, pet shop cowboy.
1: My, Shannon, what a windy corner you picked.
2: I heard you speak your name. It stopped me. Sent a current through me. You are Slate Shannon, hmm?
1: Just me mentioning my name did all that to you, right here?
2: To me. To Barbara Hill. Right here. I wonder if you could direct me to 23 Avenida Batista. Just like that, I feel quite lost.
1: You haven't been in Havana long, Miss Hill.
2: Lived here all my life, Mr. Shannon.
1: Lost, huh? What impression would you get of Havana if one of its boys didn't help a girl who's lost in our big, frightening city?
2: You call a cab. I'll pay the fare.
1: Now, that's a square deal if ever I heard one. One minute, hon. Hey, sailor, catch.
3: What's the dime for?
1: Bus fare. You'll need it to get home.
2: Did you enjoy the grand tour of my apartment walls, Slate?
1: Sure. Your collection of paintings is very interesting. Is that why you brought me here?
2: Adult education is a fine thing, Slate. What's the matter? Don't you like art?
1: Nuts about it, especially stuff like this. Paintings, etchings, sketches. All of them about the sea.
2: Excite you?
1: What is it with you, Barbara? What have you got on your mind?
2: You. You see... I have good taste in all things. Haven't I?
1: Sure. How did you know who I was on the street?
2: Don't ask questions, Slate. Never ask questions, Slate. Let me close my eyes again.
1: Look, sis, I don't know what you're trying to build. I've got a big fat painting of my own I can look at, and while I'm looking, I can put my feet up on the desk.
2: I want to see.
1: Well, my feet? Tell me a little something about your childhood, Barbara.
2: The painting.
1: Well, just a picture of a boat. You've got a lot of them here. Better.
2: I want to see it.
1: All right. You want to bid on it?
2: What?
1: Nothing. Come on, Barbara. Now I'll broaden your mind.
0: Oh, I remember you. You're McLean, and you've broken your arm. That's why you didn't knock on the office door.
4: You're alone, Miss Duval?
0: Me and 29 guests. If I scream, 17 will come running. 17. That's our boy population. You register and it'll make 18.
4: Would Shannon come running?
0: I doubt it. He got blown away on a breezy corner.
4: Good. You were quite amenable the last time we met, Miss Duval. What is your mood now without Shannon to distract you?
0: Without Shannon... The price of the painting goes up to $3,000. A girl's got to look out for her commission.
4: $3,000. In small bills?
0: Look who calls who amenable. Make it $4,000.
4: You've been joshing me.
0: Golly, you know a josh when you meet one, don't you, kid? Yeah, I was joshing. I just wanted to see how high you'd go for slate and crude oil.
4: Now you know. Now you know how I get it for nothing. Scream, Miss Duval. And when your boy guests come running, they'll find your lovely corpse.
0: You know, if you didn't wear a gun in your hand, you wouldn't be half so attractive, Mr. McLean.
4: It does suit me, doesn't it? The picture, Miss Duval.
0: It's hanging on the wall. Go hang alongside of it.
4: I want to watch you get it for me, and then carry it through Havana's streets. I'm a lazy man, Miss Duval. Just enough energy to pin a bullet right through your back. And you know... I'd do it, too.

0: get out of red, but he will not part with the oil painting. Instead, the asylum can't explain such a thing.
1: Oh, aren't you going to applaud, Barbara? That's King's latest effort. It might sell half a copy.
2: I don't coordinate well. I can't applaud with my mouth open.
1: Oh, sure you can. Hey, you see how simple it is? Go on, try it.
2: You were offered $2,000 for a painting and you turned it down? This is a picture I must see. Oh, you promised, Slade.
1: First, I wanted you to know all about me. Meet my hotel, meet King here.
0: As I have heard it said, likewise, I'm sure, monsieur.
1: How can you judge a painting of a man if you don't know what a man's like deep down inside?
0: As I remember the picture, Mr. Slate, the artist's intention was the illumination of the tragic struggle between the sea and the craft of frailty. You are but there as a somber blob to give it dynamic symmetry. You are quite blobby in it.
1: What's the matter, King? You jealous he didn't paint your portrait? Come on, Barbara, how do you discuss art with an ignoramus? It's in my office.
2: Who offered you all that money, Slade?
1: Guy named McLean. Gordon McLean. Know him? Kind of paunchy with... Hey, it's gone. The picture's gone. King, my painting's gone. Who took it? Where did Sailor go to sell it?
0: I do not know, Mr. Slade. She went away with you. She did not come back with you. You came back with... I know Miss Sailor.
1: Yeah. For a fellow who stands on windy corners, I sure lose a lot of things, don't I, King?
3: Inside, Miss Duval. Good. Sit down if you want. Stand on your head if you want. Just don't try to get out of this apartment.
4: You know, Mother started to tell me about men like you, Mr. McLean. But in the middle of it, she got a phone call from Aunt Ilka. So she went to the movies with Aunt Ilka, and I never got to hear the rest of it.
3: I hope she enjoyed the film. Now, just be quiet for a moment. I want to look at this picture.
4: Tell me something, Mr. McLean.
3: Save it. Oh, it's you, Kip. Come on in. You know her?
5: What are you doing here, Mr. Val?
4: I got heisted. Me and your painting.
5: What? What are you talking about?
3: What do you want, Kip?
5: I came here to tell you no deal. Go home. Forget it.
4: See if I'm translating well today. You don't want Mr. McLean to have your painting, do you? Well, he's got it, Kip. There it is, on the table, face down.
3: I advise you not to touch that painting, Kip.
5: If it's mine, I want to...
3: Don't think unkindly of me, Miss Duval. I told him, don't touch.
1: How do I get it through that official skull of yours, LaSalle? For a painting that's worth $2,000 to a paunchy dealer, you could get up off your fat wicker chair...
6: You did not have it insured? Go make other shoulders damp with your tears, Shannon. I have damp tears of my own.
1: I'll wear them in good health.
6: I weep because from the National Museum of Classic Art has been stolen a Da Vinci of such exquisite artistry, of such delicious value, that the art lovers of Havana are yapping at my wicker chair.
1: A Da Vinci, huh? I bother you with a lousy little seascape.
6: More than bother, senor. You dull me with it.
1: There's one more work of art I want to report missing, LaSalle.
6: A calendar? A pin-up?
1: Well, you could call her that. Sailor.
6: Huh?
1: She's lost, strayed, or stolen for 5 hours now.
6: Permit me a word of philosophy, Senor Shannon. You are not the last man in the world. Kill me. But you are not. Perhaps your Miss Duval has flew the coop.
1: Yeah, perhaps. But don't stay awake nights dreaming about it, LaSalle. Someday Sailor will have to come home for her other pair of jeans.

0: Yes? Good. Send him right up. Now we shall see, Mr. Val. We're really going to see.
1: I'm happy for you, Mr. McLean. What are you looking for?
0: I just want to make sure, that's all, that under this painting is the Da Vinci.
1: A Da Vinci?
0: You know, Mr. Val, earlier I said Mr. Shannon was stupid. Quite a lot of it rubbed off on you.
1: So that's what's with this painting. Somebody took a valuable piece of art and smeared it with a can of house paint to make it look like a boat.
0: Kip was such a poor painter. Artist leagues all over the world should applaud me for getting rid of him. Look at him. Even in death, he's overplaying it. He... Come in, Ramos.
2: Si, senor. The painting, she's where?
0: On the table. Quickly, find out for
2: me. Dulcemente, senor, gently. First, I must put the solution to the gauze to a corner of the picture, and poco a poco, little by little, comes off the first coat. And underneath?
0: Yeah, underneath. Look at it, like something alive. $50,000 worth. Ramos.
2: Si, senor.
0: You understand that you can't afford not to do what I tell you.
2: Oh, comprendo, senor, I understand.
0: Keep her here. I'm going to make arrangements to leave Havana. I'll see you soon.
1: Ramos.
3: Si, senorita.
1: You're a jerk.
2: Oh, this I have been accused too, senorita. But my most important fault is that I am a forger of paintings for whom the police search the nooks and crannies of Havana. Do not try to give me the business with nice words and eye winking.
1: That painting's a Da Vinci.
2: And it is beloved to me.
1: So you can't go to the police, huh? Well, how would you like to tear this room apart and wind up with a reward? All you've got to do is see a man named Slate Shannon. He'll see you.
0: What did you do with that painting, Mr. Val?
1: I told you Ramos took it. You saw the way the room looked, didn't you? You found me tied up. I battled with the man.
0: Why did you fight with him?
1: Because I'm a girl who knows which side her paintings are buttered on. I like the way you operate. And I like your Da Vinci.
0: You want in, huh? Well, I'll think about it, baby. Hold a pucker for me. I'll be right back to take it away from you.
4: Open your eyes, Slade.
5: You open them, kid. I'm tired.
4: You've been sitting here in your office pretending to wonder what's become of the painting, and all the time you knew. Don't tease me anymore, Slate. Tell me where it is.
5: Bargain for it, honey.
4: I don't mind. Tell me what you've done with it. And there's no dream you've ever dreamed that won't come true.
5: Some of them run into big dough.
4: How much? 10,000? 20? With Barbara for a bonus.
5: You're that much of a fan of Kip's paintings that you'd pay 20,000 and what you said?
4: Not for a cheap piece of billboard art that Kip's so good at, but for a Da Vinci. Any figure you long for. Up to 20,000.
5: Da Vinci? What Da Vinci? Where Da Vinci?
4: The one Kip stole. The one he slobbered over with a tired brush. The one he gave you.
2: Do not take the time to insult me for eavesdropping, senor, senorita. He will only roll off my back like off a duck. You see, I'm a criminal and used to insults.
5: But I've got the time for this, Chico.
2: Oh, you have an artist by the seat of his pants, senor. I consider this to be the proper moment for an artist to give you a message from the stunning Senorita Duval.
5: Huh?
2: Somewhat stunning all in one room. A prisoner, Gordon McLean, a captive. How I could forge a painting of that Technicolor Queen.
5: Where?
2: The Las Flores apartments, apartment 3. Tell her I sent you. Hey, my pants look good like this. High in the waist.
0: You lied to me, Mr. Duval. Ramos didn't take that painting.
1: Oh, yes, he did.
0: I'm a patient man, and I've got all of 3 seconds' patience left. Now, where is it? Tell me, or...
5: Hi, sailor. Hi, McLean. You two getting along well?
0: What are you doing here?
5: I need a clean shirt for tonight. I came to get sailor.
1: Talk to the fellow. He was just going to take the starch out of me.
0: Have you got that painting, Shannon? Did Ramos give it to you?
5: All he gave me was an address, and he said I didn't have to knock.
0: Come here, Shannon. I want to show you what you walked into without knocking. pretty? No, he's not pretty, is he? This gun can make you twins.
5: What made it so important to kill Kip?
0: He tried to deprive me of something.
5: Worried girl I just took home said it might be a Da Vinci painting.
0: Shannon.
5: Yeah?
0: Ramos came right to you. Miss Duval sent him to you. Ramos and Miss Duval. Make her tell you what happened to the painting.
5: What about it, sailor?
1: What happens if I don't tell you? You're going to beat me?
5: Well, it'll keep me alive, I will.
1: There you go. Always thinking of yourself.
5: Look, sailor, if we had a Da Vinci, what would we do with it?
1: What other people do? Have people in to look at it. Throw up our hands in admiration of it. Dust it. So we own a Da Vinci.
0: I'm through playing, kiddies. You two want to go out together?
1: I don't know. Mr. McLean, do me a favor.
0: What?
1: That light's in my eyes. Pull down the shade.
0: You know, pulling this trigger is going to save you a trip to the clinic. Your brain will make a study for the police doctors.
1: Pull down the shade, and I'll tell you where the painting is.
0: All right, we'll try it that way. The painting! My Da Vinci!
3: This is yours, too!
0: You want to take it away from me? Well, you won't.
3: Who wants it?
5: Look at this paunch, sailor. It just sagged.
1: Who wants to look at paunches? Aren't you going to tell me how clever I am, pinning that Da Vinci to a window shade?
5: Clever people like you are lucky to stay alive.
1: But I'm alive. Want me to prove it?
5: Oh, I haven't got the strength to fight you off, sailor. Wait till we get home.

0: Slate. Come here.
1: Yeah? What do you want?
0: Look, Slate, aren't they wonderful?
1: Two turtles? You mean you bought them?
0: They waved their shells at me. I couldn't resist.
1: Say, what is it with you, trying to build a menagerie? Seagull named Melvin, now two turtles.
0: This one's named Tiger, and this one is El Toro, the bull.
1: Yeah, they're appropriate names for turtles, not quite an inch long. How do you tell them apart?
0: El Toro always knocks on Tiger's shell and asks her to come out. Look at them rubbing noses. I wonder how that feels.
1: Close your eyes.
0: All right. Oh, I like that. Do it again.
1: You like it, huh?
0: What I've been missing. Cool. Again.
1: Yeah, well, wait till I get El Toro, sailor. You just wore Tiger out. She went back into her shell.
2: And so our two stars, Humphrey Bogart and Lauren Bacall, have brought to a close our latest Bold Venture story. Special music was composed and conducted by David Rose. May we invite you to listen again next week at this time for another exciting adventure starring Humphrey Bogart and Lauren Bacall together in Bold Venture.
3: Johnny Dollar.
4: George Reed, Johnny, at Floyd's of England.
3: Well, hiya, George. What can I do for you?
4: Well, Johnny, I'm afraid I've got myself into a rather embarrassing situation.
3: Yeah, what have you done this time?
4: One of the company's most important clients is a man named Orson Ogilvy Terwilliger.
3: Huh?
4: Retired. He's a collector. He lives down near the little town of Bethel, New York.
3: Where's that?
4: Across the Hudson, east of Poughkeepsie, between Monticello and Coshecton in the Mongop Valley.
3: Yo, hold it. I'd better look it up on the map.
4: Yes, I wish you would, Johnny. Then go on down there right away.
3: Why not? But what for?
4: Terwilliger insists that someone from the company, preferably I, call on him immediately. Immediately, Johnny, regarding some change he wants to make in his life insurance policy.
3: What kind of a change?
4: Well, I haven't the least idea, but it's a really sizable policy.
3: How sizable?
4: Over $500,000.
3: That's sizable.
4: With a double indemnity clause.
3: Wowee.
4: You can see why it's important that we cater to this man.
3: All right, so why don't you tear on down there?
4: Well, you see, Johnny, well, I... Oh, dear.
3: Yeah? What's the matter, Georgie?
4: I'm making this call from the city jail.
3: You what?
4: No, some fool traffic cop. I mean, one of our fine highway patrolmen.
3: Yeah.
4: Well, I'm afraid in my anxiety to get down to see Mr. Terwilliger, well, I may have been speeding a little, and, well, I made the mistake of arguing with this officer quite vehemently,
3: oh,
4: Johnny.
3: Oh, no.
4: And, well, my hearing isn't until tomorrow morning.
3: Well, look, why don't you send somebody else from the office to see this man?
4: Have my own employees find out what's happened?
3: All right, then telephone him.
4: And have him find out? No, please, Johnny, go down there and... Listen, I'll double whatever your expenses are and give you $100 besides.
3: Oh? But now, is that really all there is for me to do? Just find out from him what change he wants in his policy?
4: Yes. Why do you ask that way?
3: Nothing. Only every time you hand me one of these real easy assignments, I find I'm lucky to get out of it alive.
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3: Yours truly, Johnny Dollar.
5: And now, Act One of yours truly, Johnny Dollar.

0: 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Following is an account of expenses incurred during my investigation of the collector's matter. Expense account item 1, $9.85 for a cab to Bradley Field and a plane to New York. Item 2, $50 deposit on a rental car, and I drove north and west on 6 and 17 and finally Route 17B in my search for the little town of Bethel. The foot of the Catskills country is mighty beautiful this time of year. No wonder it's a famous vacation spot for thousands who spend most of their lives in the noise and dirt of the big cities. Lots of mountains, trees, fresh air, and flowers. The so-called town of Bethel was little more than a crossroads with a couple of general stores and gas stations and Emma's Hotel. At Emma's, I asked directions to the Terwilliger place.
1: Oh, you mean the big place over the lake?
0: Well, I don't know, is it?
1: Yeah, it's a beautiful place. And if they do decide to sell it, well, you know the rumors about it.
0: Yeah, well, how do I get there?
1: Well, you see that road right across the highway?
0: Yeah, I see it.
1: Well, first you pass Lake Superior, the Scott place.
0: Yeah.
1: About a mile and a half, maybe 2 miles. You see a turn to the left.
0: Uh-huh.
1: It takes you up the side of the little mountain to the big house.
0: Okay, thanks.
1: Such a narrow, twisting road, though. So be careful when you drive.
0: Oh, sure, and I'm
1: but
0: not sure.
1: Such a beautiful view it gives of Mr. Terwilliger's private lake.
0: Oh, that's fine. I'll give it a good look.
1: And maybe he'll show you his wonderful collection of guns and weapons that he has. Yeah, beautiful guns.
0: Yes, I'll ask him about them. And thanks
1: and
0: again.
1: And when you come back, if you feel like a nice cool beer on this hot weather.
0: Yes, I'll stop by again. Thanks. I passed the Lake Superior, he'd mentioned. Then a couple of miles beyond, made a left turn that put me on the narrow, winding road up the side of a hill above another, a smaller lake. I wondered why Terwilliger, with all his money, hadn't improved this road, and thought of what might happen to someone trying to negotiate it too fast. Well, I didn't have time to think about it for long.

0: The other car must have been coming down the hill, but apparently had taken the narrow little turn much too quickly, then skidded and rolled over to land against a huge boulder that stuck out on the side of the hill just below the road. After a struggle with it, I managed to get one of the doors open to see if the man inside was still alive. He wasn't, though his body was still warm. I reached into his pocket, pulled out a billfold, looked at the driver's license in it. Yeah. Orson O. Terwilliger.
1: In the history of America, the inventor has had a place of importance equal to that of statesmen and other national leaders. Indeed, our inventors, many of them mechanics, craftsmen, or even thoughtful tinkerers, have strongly influenced our destiny. They have contributed greatly to our amazing development from a barren outpost of civilization to the foremost industrial nation in the world. Incidentally, when we think of great inventions, it's natural to think of involved mechanisms like the McCormick Reaper, the sewing machine, or the phonograph. However, some inventions are so simple, one wonders why they weren't thought of centuries before. An invention in this category is, of all things, the universal, all-important safety pin. This was the invention of Walter Hunt, who lived in New York in the first half of the past century. Between 1832 and 1859, he created and patented more original and worthwhile inventions than any man in the country. A revolver, a repeating rifle, and a bullet with a metal cartridge containing its own explosive charge. But of all his simple inventions, the safety pin is the most useful. It was patented in 1849, and he gave the patent to a draftsman in discharge of a very small debt. Perhaps it is safe to say that Walter Hunt's little invention has been known and used from infancy to old age by more people than any other mechanical contrivance in the world. In recognizing the need for a safety pin, Walter Hunt had the viewpoint of so many American inventors. Somehow there must be a way. Let's find it.
2: Now, Act Two of yours truly, Johnny Dollar and the Collector's Matter.
0: Yeah, the man lying there in the car that had skidded off the road was the man I'd come to see, Orson O. Terwilliger, and he was very dead. Not knowing what sort of police or medical facilities the town of Bethel had to offer, I decided to poke around a bit. But before I could lift the body out of this car, another one came down the narrow road from the direction of the big house on top of the hill.
3: Well, stranger, did you have some trouble with your... Oh, no, that's Orson's car.
0: This gal was a doll, maybe 5'2", with blonde hair and, for a moment, sparkling blue eyes. And a figure inside her tight blue capris and yellow silk shirt that would have made any man turn his head. She stood there a moment, staring at the body, a look of utter disbelief on her lovely face. Then I caught her as she started to slump to the ground, hands covering her face, her whole body shuddering with her sobs. I'm sorry. I'm terribly sorry.
3: Why did a thing like this have to happen? Just when Orson and I were...
0: Easy now. Easy. Just take it easy. Well, if it makes you feel better, go ahead.
3: No. What good is it to cry over him? It won't bring him back to life.
0: No, I'm afraid nothing will now.
3: Why does it have to happen to people like... I'm terribly sorry. I didn't mean to throw myself into your arms.
0: That's perfectly all right.
3: The shock of suddenly... I'm Blanche Terwilliger, his wife. Who are you?
0: My name is Johnny Dollar.
3: Johnny Dollar? The insurance investigator?
0: Yes, that's right, Mrs. Terwilliger. Your husband had asked that I... Well, that someone from the office...
3: Sounds like a terrible thing to say, Johnny.
0: Yeah?
3: But I'm glad it was you who found him there.
0: Oh?
3: After all the... awful things that people... Only they aren't true at all. They never were. They... Well, we'd better... I suppose we'd better call Dr. Parker and the police and... Shall we go up to the house, Johnny?
0: Yeah. Sure. Uh, At the house, I made the call to Dr. Parker. In a matter of minutes, he and another man, a Mr. Harry Allen, arrived, and together we went back and inspected the scene of the accident.
4: No question to me. No question at all. Ah, yes, Mr. Dollar, I'm the whole police force here in Bethel. Somebody's got to do it.
0: I see, Mr. Allen. Chief.
4: Don't you agree, Doctor? Plain as day, isn't it?
5: Yeah, Chief. Mr. Dollar, it's just an unfortunate accident. Those marks on his head and body are simply a result of the car rolling over.
0: All of them,
5: so
0: Doctor?
5: Why Orson didn't know better than to take this turn too fast is... Now, what'd you say, Mr. Dollar?
0: Well, this bruise on his forehead when he struck the windshield.
5: That's right. Killed him instantly. And here, on his chest, from the steering wheel.
0: Uh-huh. But that round contusion, I guess you'd call it, there behind his left ear. Small, perfect circle.
4: Mm-hmm. Something inside the car when it rolled.
0: Was it?
4: Yep.
0: Maybe. Suppose you show me one thing, anything, inside the car that could have made that clean, clear mark.
4: Now, you look here, Dollar.
0: Yes, Chief.
4: It was pure accident that killed him, no doubt about it. The doc knows it, I know it, and you know it. Just because you're one of these high-powered, big-city-type special investigators, just don't let your imagination run away with you.
5: Chief is right, Mr. Dollar.
4: Sure. Now, come on. Let's haul the body up to the house and help Mrs. Terwilliger make arrangements with that funeral home down to Monticello. Anything else we can do?
5: Very good idea, Chief.
4: And, say, Dollar, you're a healthy young buck with a sharp eye.
0: Now, what's that supposed to mean?
4: Well, now you tell me the truth. Don't you think Terwilliger's wife is one of the prettiest girls you ever did see?
0: Yeah, she is.
4: Such a shame that she and him never really...
5: Rumor, Chief. That's just a lot of idle gossip.
4: Yeah, Doc. I guess you're right.
0: Is he, Chief?
4: Huh?
0: I wonder. Up at the big home on the hill, Mrs. Terwilliger, only I called her Blanche now, at her insistence, she called to make arrangements for her husband's funeral. Considering her obvious shock over the whole affair, she was doing very well. She'd also call one of the local garages to remove the wreck of the car.
6: It would be so horrible to have to see it there day after day. That car, the thing that killed him.
0: Yes, yes, I know what you mean.
6: You're very understanding, Johnny, and I like you for it.
0: Yeah, well, I...
5: Yeah, I guess there's nothing further that we can do now. I've made out the death certificate and, Blanche, my dear.
6: Yes, Doctor.
5: You sure you wouldn't like to come down the hill, stay with Mrs. Parker and me until this is all over?
6: Oh, no, Doctor, but thank you very much. You've all been wonderful to me, and I appreciate it. That means you too, Chief Allen.
4: Oh, now, it's a real pleasure, Miss Blanche. Well...
0: Yeah, I suppose we...
6: Oh, but Johnny...
0: Yes.
6: Would you stay and help me make out the insurance? Oh, it sounds terrible to talk about it at a time like this.
5: Yeah, but all those things have to be done, my dear. So, Mr. Dollar, if you'd like to stay here...
0: No, I'd better run on down to Emmer's Hotel and arrange for a place to stay overnight.
6: A hotel, when we have this nice big house with plenty of... Oh, I'm sorry. I forgot that I'm alone now.
5: You really shouldn't be, my dear.
6: Johnny... Maybe you'd come back to tell me what I must do about the insurance. And maybe have dinner with me?
5: Well, that would be a good idea.
0: Yeah. Maybe it is. Expense account item 3.90 for a phone call at Emmer's Hotel.
7: Orson Terwilliger is dead.
0: And, George, there's just one thing I want to know.
7: Johnny, I simply can't... Yes, what is it?
0: Who are the beneficiaries of Terwilliger's insurance?
7: Why, there's only one.
0: His wife, Blanche Terwilliger.
7: Yes.
0: I knew it. George, is that policy pretty much a standard form?
7: Yes, it is. Double indemnity, as I think I told you.
0: But he said he wanted some changes made.
7: Well, to quote him exactly, he said he wanted to make a change in it. But frankly, I can't imagine what or why.
0: Five will get you 10. He wanted to change the beneficiary.
7: Really?
0: But the beautiful Blanche played it smart. She didn't give him a chance.
7: Yes, I suppose that is a... What?
0: Yeah.
7: Now, Johnny, no, listen. If you mean what I think you do, what I mean is...
0: Yeah, George. Give it some thought.

0: of the United States. And for that matter, what is the oath of office? You may not know the answer to the first question. You should know the answer to the second. Because before a man can become president, he must pledge himself to do two things. First, he must pledge that he will in fact perform the duties of the president. And second, that he will perform them in accordance with our Constitution. This pledge is called the oath of office. It is very short and reads as follows. I do solemnly swear, or affirm, that I will faithfully execute the office of President of the United States and will, to the best of my ability, preserve, protect, and defend the Constitution of the United States. That is the oath of office. The President takes it. But who administers it? The answer is that the Constitution does not say. Washington was sworn in by an official of New York City. Calvin Coolidge took the oath of office before his own father in the family homestead in Vermont. Frequently, it's administered by the Chief Justice of the Supreme Court. But the important point is not who administers the oath, but that the president, before he becomes president, shall swear to preserve, protect, and defend the Constitution. Because it is the Constitution which ensures that your country and mine shall be our country under God.
1: Now, Act Three of yours truly, Johnny Dollar. Dr. Parker and Chief Allen were convinced that Terwilliger's death was accidental. Well, I wasn't. Yet all I had to go on, some talk the Terwilliger place might be put up for sale, meant nothing in itself unless I could find out why. Or perhaps the reason might tie in with the rumors, the gossip that had been mentioned to me. Rumors of what? That Blanche and her husband weren't getting along? As for actual evidence that he was murdered, all I had to go on was that funny little mark behind his ear. I borrowed a flashlight there at the hotel and drove back to the scene of the so-called accident. I went over the ground with a fine-tooth comb. Nothing. Then I went up to the place where the car must have started its skid. I searched the bushes all around, and then... Wait a minute. What under the sun is... And more important, where did it come from? It's much longer than an ordinary. As for the fletching... This thing's been used all right, and recently. And instead of a point, it has the heavy, round stone head.
2: Who is it? Speak up or I'll shoot.
1: Oh, that's a nice way to welcome a dinner guest.
2: Johnny, you got me first.
1: Oh, well, I'm sorry, Blanche.
2: I saw your flashlight down here and couldn't imagine who it was. And since you hadn't come up to dinner, as you promised...
1: Oh, I was on my way. I hope I'm not too late. Hey, do you always wander around carrying a gun?
2: Oh, I'm sorry. Here, you'd better take it.
1: Yeah.
2: I'm not used to these things, though heaven knows I've seen enough of them.
1: Your husband's gun collection.
2: But why'd you stop here, Johnny? What were you doing, and what in the world's that?
1: Oh, just a... Well, there must have been some Indians around here at one time or another.
2: Oh, yes, I understand this was great Indian country. But now, Johnny...
1: Yeah?
2: My invitation to dinner still stands.
1: Great, I'm starving. Well, mighty fine dinner, Blanche.
2: More coffee?
1: I'm almost embarrassed, though.
2: Now, why do you say that?
1: What a chance to be close to someone as well.
2: More coffee?
1: Oh, no, no, thanks. Not another thing.
2: Well, then, let's go in by the fire in the library and talk. Johnny.
1: Yeah?
2: It's a great comfort to have you here, and I... Thanks.
1: You don't mind if I hold your hand? Kid stuff, huh?
2: No, it isn't.
1: Now, this collection of weapons you were going to show me.
2: Oh, you have to look at it.
1: Well, I'd kind of like to.
2: All right. It's in the library, too.
1: Okay. You know, Blanche, with your figure...
2: Hmm?
1: What I meant was you must have been quite the athlete when you were in college.
2: Now, what brought that on?
1: Swimming? Tennis, that sort of thing?
2: Sure, everything. Blanche Ransom, girl athlete.
1: Pistol team? The way you handled this gun a while ago. Only a person who knows guns has the proper respect for them.
2: Well, I still don't like them.
1: Then all things considered, it's...

0: better that I keep this one.
1: What? All things considered?
0: Your husband had to drive very slowly around that curve, didn't he?
1: Yes, but I guess he didn't for once, or he wouldn't...
0: Slowly enough so that somebody couldn't have missed him with a pea shooter, much less a deadly weapon.
1: Johnny, what in the world...
0: Archery was your best event, wasn't it?
1: Archery?
0: Yeah, yeah. I'm afraid that's why I took your hand.
1: Johnny...
0: Calluses like that come from only one thing, using a heavy bow, a hunting bow. This one here on the wall?
1: Now, Johnny, listen, honestly...
0: Honey, why did you do it? Why did you do it, Blanche?
1: Johnny, I don't know what
0: with this bow, and with the arrow I found out there...
1: Johnny!
0: With its flat, round, heavy stone head, just before he reached that curve in the road. Well?
1: All right, Johnny. But listen, if you knew how long I've... If you knew what I had to... Listen, please.
0: Murder. For a chance on a lousy $1 million.
1: I guess I lost, didn't I?
0: Oh, yeah. You lost. And according to the law, no person convicted of the murder of the decedent shall be entitled to any portion of the estate, including the insurance. But just don't forget my commission on that amount. Expense account total, including room and board at Emmer's and the trip back to Hartford, $185.60. Doubled. Yours truly, Johnny Dollar.

Yours truly, Johnny Dollar, starring Bob Bailey, originates in Hollywood and is written, produced, and directed by Jack Johnstone. Heard in our cast were Virginia Gregg, G. Stanley Jones, Forrest Lewis, Vic Perrin, and Bart Robinson. Be sure to join us next week, same time and station, for another exciting story of yours truly, Johnny Dollar. This is John Wall speaking.

0: While we're waiting for the first act of the Shadow's latest adventure to begin, I'd like to ask every motorist to do this. 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The Shadow, mysterious character who aids those in distress and helps the forces of law and order, is in reality Lamont Cranston, wealthy young man about town. Cranston's friend and companion, the lovely Margot Lane, is the only person who knows to whom the unseen voice belongs. The only one who knows the true identity of that master of other people's minds, the Shadow. Today's story, The Man Who Murdered Time.
1: Yes, Stuart?
2: Mr. Cranston, on behalf of all the employees of the club, I wish to thank you for your generous New Year's gift to the personnel.
1: It's quite all right, Stuart. Happy New Year.
2: The same to you, sir. And may I thank you, too, Mr. Hughes, for your gift.
1: You're very welcome, Stuart. Happy New Year.
2: Happy New Year to you, sir.
1: I wish I could have made it more, Cranston, but it hasn't been a terribly good year for me.
3: I'm sorry to hear it, Hughes. Oh, by the way, how is Mrs. Hughes feeling these days?
1: Poorly. Well, the doctors at the sanitarium say she may pull out of it next year. That's why I'm looking forward to the New Year so eagerly.
3: Well, Hughes, if there's anything I can do in the way of financial assistance...
1: Thanks, old man, but it won't be necessary. I expect to be out of debt very shortly.
3: Business improving?
1: No, a trust fund is coming due in 2 weeks. Inheritance from my Uncle Matthew, you know.
3: Well, I'm delighted to hear it, Hughes. It's 4 o'clock. Well, only 8 hours to a brand new year and new hope for all of us.
1: Amen to that.
3: You're coming to my New Year's Eve party tonight, aren't you?
1: Oh, I meant to tell you, Cranston. I'll be late. I got a call this morning from a second cousin of mine. He wants me to come to see him this evening. Brilliant scientist, but I suspect he's losing his mind.
3: Oh?
1: Know what he claims to have invented? A time machine.
3: A time machine?
1: Yes. Fantastic, isn't it?
3: Come, Hughes. Is anything really fantastic in the modern world of science? 30 years ago, the notion that a human voice could circle the Earth without the aid of wires would have been called not only fantastic, but impossible. Radio, electric light, airplanes, all were called fantastic in their time, but today they're accepted facts. Why not the time machine?
1: Well, I'm from Missouri. Anyway, I'm really going to see my cousin, not because of his alleged invention, but because he's dying.
3: Oh, that's too bad.
1: Yes, the poor chap's got an incurable heart condition. He told me his doctors don't give him more than a few days to live. Well, I've got to be off.
3: See you tonight, then, Hughes.
1: Only a miracle will keep me away, Cranston. A miracle like the time machine. Here, Willard. Drink this water. There. Feel better now?
4: Yes. Yes, better, Hughes.
1: Perhaps you'd better get into bed, Willard. Frankly, I didn't expect to find you up and about, dressed to kill.
4: Dressed to kill. Very good. Such an apt phrase. Well, why not? This is probably the last day of my life.
1: Oh, I'm sure it's not as bad as all that, Willard. If you take care of yourself.
4: Come, Hughes. I'll never see the new year. That's what you're really thinking. Know what I've done today?
1: What, Willard?
4: The things I've wanted to do all my life. Packed them all into this one long, glorious day. I've smoked $2 cigars, eaten the finest foods, bought thousands of dollars worth of completely useless things just for the fun of indulging myself.
1: Willard, I thought that...
4: That I'm broke? I am.
1: Then how did you...
4: Borrowed, dear cousin. Spent other people's money, incurred enormous debts. Payable next year. Next year, which will never come.
1: Sorry, Willard.
4: Oh, what are you sorry about? I'm not. Matter of fact, I've just begun to celebrate. And you must join me, Hughes. Absolutely insist. I bought a marvelous sherry today, a rare vintage.
5: You rang, sir?
1: Really, Willard, you needn't bother.
4: The sherry, John.
5: Yes, sir. I have it here, sir.
4: Fine, fine. Put it on the table.
5: Shall I pour, sir?
4: No, I'll do it myself. That's all, John.
5: Very good.
4: There you are, Hughes. Drink hearty.
5: Thank you.
4: How do you like it? Nectar. Ambrosia, huh?
1: It has a peculiar flavor, hasn't it?
4: Oh, it'll grow on you. Finish it, Hughes. Drink to my last day on earth.
1: Oh, no, no, Willard, not to that.
4: To my last day on earth. And yours, my dear cousin.
1: To my last day?
4: Hughes, I told you that today I meant to satisfy every ambition I ever had. Well, I've left for the last my greatest ambition of all. To kill you.
1: To kill me? Why, you're joking.
4: Think so, Hughes?
1: But why? What have I ever done to you?
4: What haven't you done to me? You've been a bone in my throat ever since we were boys together.
1: I believe you're really
4: if
1: serious.
4: If it hadn't been for you, I'd have been Uncle Matthew's fair-haired boy, his favorite, his pet. He would have raised me in luxury instead of you.
1: You quarreled with him. You were unreasonable.
4: He would have left me his money, not you, you Judas. You had everything while I starved, scraped, suffered. I've brooded over that, my fine cousin, a whole lifetime. And now, this wonderful day, this last day of the year, I'm going to kill you. I'm going to kill you not once, but 1,000 times. You see that machine in the corner?
1: I see, Willard. Calm down.
4: That's my time machine.
1: Your time machine, yes. I remember your saying.
4: Do you know what this machine can do? It can prevent the future from happening.
1: The future from happening? Oh, now, look, Willard, look. Let me call your physician.
4: Don't be a fool. I'm as sane as you are. That's a scientific machine, not a madman's toy. Do you know how it works? Of course not. I'll explain it in simple terms. Use what is time?
1: Why, time is... Time,
4: time
1: is
4: like a railroad track. A straight railroad track, use. And the world is a train running along that track. On the track behind us lies yesterday, December 30th. The day we're traveling along that section of track we call December 31st. And at midnight tonight, the train, you, I, the whole universe, is scheduled to plunge straight ahead into January 1st of the new year. You follow me so far, Hughes?
1: Yes. What has this to do with your so-called time machine?
4: Just this. By using a revolutionary principle of physics, my own discovery, my machine bends the straight track of time, curves it, so that the time track forms a perfect circle.
1: Incredible.
4: You fool, it's a scientific fact. I've done it.
1: Oh, mad, I say, mad.
4: Listen to me, Hughes. At midnight tonight, when I turn on the switch, time will instantly be curved back on itself, so that instead of continuing into January 1st, we'll go back 24 hours. We'll live December 31st over again and again and again like a phonograph needle caught in a groove.
1: You expect me to believe that this day will never end? That you can make December 31st repeat itself forever?
4: Laugh, you fool. You won't laugh long. Today I've been especially careful to make it the fullest, happiest day of my life because I'm going to live this wonderful day forever. I'll catch time in that groove and hold it there. The future will never come. I'll never have to pay my debts. Despite my bad heart, I'll never die.
1: I'll have to be as insane as you to believe that.
4: Would you like a demonstration?
1: Playing the farce out to the end, are you? Well, go ahead. Demonstrate.
4: That's the proper scientific spirit, Hughes. I'll set the machine to affect merely this house and ourselves. What incident of the last half hour do you want me to make repeat itself? Choose.
1: Oh, the butler and the sherry.
4: John and the sherry, eh? Very good. And I want you to bear in mind that just as time will be repeated here in this room for the next few moments, so can I repeat time throughout the whole world, not once, but again and again. Now, let me adjust my machine. There. Now to close the circuit.

0: rank, sir?
1: Really, Willard, you needn't bother.
2: The sherry, John.
0: Yes, sir. I have it here, sir.
2: Fine. Put it on the table.
0: Shall I pour, sir?
2: No, I'll do it myself. That's all, John.
0: Very good, sir.

0: There. The automatic circuit cut us off, and we're back in ordinary time again. Convinced, Hughes?
1: It can't be. It's impossible. It's a trick, a dream, a nightmare.
0: You'll be saying that for all eternity.
1: I'm getting out of here.
0: Are you, cousin? Try it if you can.
1: I can't. I'm paralyzed. I can't get out of this chair.
0: You feel pain now, don't you, Hughes?
1: Yes. Yes, horrible pain.
0: You shouldn't have drunk the sherry, Hughes. Your glass contained the slow poison, you see.
1: No! No, help! Help!
0: There's an antidote on the table. You see that little green bottle, Hughes, just beyond the reach of your fingers? Isn't it ironic? If you could only move your arm 5 inches. Try. Oh, you can't. Dear me, how very, very sad. All you can do is look at the antidote while you die in agony.
1: Please, please, will it help me? Help me! I don't want to die!
0: Just a little while now, cousin, a little while. It's almost midnight. You'll die just before midnight. And then I'll turn on my machine. Set it to affect the whole world forever. And time all over the world will snap back 24 hours. Everybody in the world will live December 31st over again and again, forever and ever. You too, you.
1: No, no.
0: You'll visit me again, drink the poison cherry again, die again, live again, die again.
2: Oh, the Martin party of yours is the loveliest New Year's Eve party I ever attended.
3: Margot, you danced beautifully.
2: Thanks, Lamont.
3: I wonder what's happened to yours. He said he'd be late, but I didn't...
4: Hold it, everybody! Here comes the New Year!
2: Happy New Year, Lamont.
3: Not yet, Margot. 8, 9...

0: Parlamont, where are we? I'm still in your arms dancing with you, but it's not the party, the New Year's Eve party in your apartment. How could that be?
1: I don't know, Margot.
0: What was that awful crash?
1: I don't know. But look around you, Margot. We're dancing in the Honolulu Club.
0: But we were dancing in the Honolulu Club right here last night. Last night at midnight. I mean 24 hours ago. Oh, I don't know what I mean.
1: Keep dancing with me, Margot. I've got to figure this out. Seems like a dream, yet...
0: That's it, Lamont. It's a dream. I dreamed through the whole day, December 31st, right up to midnight. Then that crash, and I woke up here in the Honolulu Club.
1: Margot, it wasn't a dream, I tell you.
0: Then what was it, Lamont?
1: I don't know. But something's gone wrong, Margot. Something's gone wrong with the whole world.
0: But everything seems all right, Lamont.
1: Margot, hold on to me. Don't let go. Let's walk back to our table.
0: Well, all right, but I don't understand.
1: Keep holding on to me. Margot, do you remember last night, just about this time, as we were dancing, a waiter accidentally dropped a whole tray full of dishes?
0: Well, yes, that's so, Lamont. Lamont, it's happened. He dropped it just as he did last night.
1: Yes. I see it all now, Margot. We actually lived through December 31st. We, everybody, the whole world. But just as the last stroke of midnight came, something happened to time.
0: Time?
1: Yes. Time snapped back 24 hours. Instead of going on to January 1st, the world went back to the first moment of December 31st.
0: But nobody else seems to realize what's happened.
1: Yes, that is strange. Apparently everybody's forgotten that they lived through the last day of the year.
0: Why do we remember?
1: Margot, I believe that the same power that makes me invisible to others has something to do with this.
0: What do you mean, Lamont?
1: Years ago in India, I was studying with the yogi priests. I developed my powers of concentration, my power of will, to such an extent that apparently this accident of time doesn't affect me. How long I'll be able to fight against it, I don't know.
0: But I haven't your power, Lamont. Why do I remember, too?
1: Margot, because at the instant time flashed back, you happened to be dancing with me. You were in my arms, within the aura of my will, my influence.
0: No.
1: Just so long as you're touching me, you'll remember, too.
0: Oh, Lamont, I can't believe it. I can't.
1: Well, then try it. Let go of me. Go on, let go, Margot.
0: Well, all right. You're right, Lamont. You remember the Higgins, don't you?
1: Margot.
0: Yes, that's the family.
1: Margot, stop.
0: Well, they're very
1: Margot,
0: anxious
1: listen to
0: that
1: me.
0: You and I go south
1: Margot.
0: For this year. What am I saying? What's happened? Oh, Lamont, you're holding me again.
1: Margot, the instant you let go of me, you said exactly what you said 24 hours before. When I grabbed you, you snapped back, free of the new time spell.
0: Then it's true. Oh, Lamont, I'm afraid. Don't let go of
1: me. Steady, Margot.
0: Oh, but it's horrible. People will go on living through December 31st to eternity, never knowing, never realizing. Lamont, there'll never be a new year.
1: You're absolutely right. Unless this can be stopped.
0: But how can anyone stop it? Nothing human could have caused a thing like this to happen.
1: I'm not so sure, Margot. Hughes told me that a cousin of his, a brilliant scientist, claimed to have invented a time machine. That cousin of Hughes may be responsible for what's happened to time.
0: But who is this man? Where does he live?
1: Hughes didn't say. I'll have to find him some way. And when I do, Margot, it'll be as the shadow. Perhaps the shadow will be able to switch time back to normal. Bring the new year to a world doomed to live a day which never ends.

0: In just a minute, the curtain rises on Act Two of The Shadow's Adventure. Meanwhile, a word to you motorists. Do you slow down passing a school? Do you pass other cars on a hill? Do you come to a full stop at street intersections?
1: The Shadow wonders. The terrific toll of deaths and injuries indicates that too many motorists fail to exercise caution, fail to consider the other fellow. Play safe. It pays.
0: And motorists, here's one thing more. If you only realize the importance that safe tires, too, play in safe motoring, you wouldn't hesitate a minute to put the new Goodrich Safety Silvertowns with the Lifesaver Tread on your car. For remember, this new Silvertown is much more than a new tire. It's a new kind of tire safety. On the inside, it has the famous blowout protection of the Goodrich Golden Fly. And on the outside, it has the amazing new Lifesaver Tread. The tread that sweeps wet roads so dry, you can actually light a match on its track. Yes, sir, that's plenty dry. So it's hardly surprising that Silvertowns will give you the quickest non-skid stops you've ever had.
2: Margot, keep holding on to me.
3: I will, Lamont. We can walk. My apartment isn't far. Oh, why don't you let me come with you?
2: No, Margot. This is the Shadow's job. Maybe dangerous. I want you to be safe.
3: Safe in a world gone mad? Oh!
2: Don't watch yourself. The streets are slippery with ice. Here, hold on to me more tightly. We'll cross here.
4: Hey, here comes a cop. Somebody call an ambulance. That woman's hurt.
3: Oh, hi, Arthur.
2: Come on. You remember, Margot? Last night, on this very spot?
3: Same taxi, the same corner. Same poor woman struck down. It's happened all over again.
2: Yes, Margot. And it'll happen all over again every 24 hours, from now until doomsday.
3: Oh, it's frightening. Think of that woman over and over.
2: Unless I can put time back on its track, Margot. I must. Let's hurry.
3: Oh, look at that poor man shivering in the doorway there. He hasn't even an overcoat.
2: He looks hungry, poor devil. Margot, remember last night? In a moment, he'll step out of that doorway and ask me for a dime.
5: Excuse me, mister. Could you give me a dime for a cup of coffee? I'm so cold, I'm freezing. Oh, thanks. Thanks, mister.
3: There's one thing I'm glad of, Lamont. He doesn't know. He doesn't know he's doomed to shiver and freeze and starve like that forever. And millions like him. Millions of unfortunates shivering and starving all over the world tonight.
2: That machine. I must find that machine. Well, here we are, Margot.
3: Don't bother to take me up. There's so much for you to do. So much, Lamont. The doorman will let me in. It's exactly the same time we got home last night.
6: Good evening, Miss Lane. Bad night, ain't it?
3: Hurry, Lamont. Find Hughes's cousin.
2: Since time's repeating himself...
6: Well, I always say when...
2: Hughes will meet me in the afternoon at my club, just as he met me yesterday. We'll talk as we talk then. Perhaps he'd be able to tell me...
3: Lamont, what's the matter? You're so pale suddenly.
2: It's funny. I felt weak just then. As if my strength of my will were fading away. Could it be that
3: Lamont,
2: I too...
3: Lamont, you mustn't. You've got to be strong. The world needs your strength.
6: Well,
2: let go of me, Margot.
3: All right.
2: You're draining my power, my strength away. Let go.
6: The wind is very biting, Miss Lane.
3: Yes, it is. Fred, will you take me up to my apartment?
6: Yes, sure, Miss Lane.
2: Gone. Safe upstairs. Goodbye, Margot. Until tomorrow. Tomorrow ever comes.
6: On behalf of all the employees of the club, I wish to thank you for your generous
2: Stuart,
6: New Year's gift to the
2: listen
6: personnel.
2: Listen to me. Can't you hear? Don't you understand what I'm saying to you?
6: And may I thank you, too, Mr. Hughes, for your gift.
7: You're welcome, Stuart. Happy New Year.
6: Happy New Year to you.
2: Stuart, stop.
7: I wish I could have made it more, Cranston, but it hasn't been a terribly good year for
2: Hughes,
7: me.
2: Hughes, let me take your hand. You're merely repeating what you said 24 hours ago.
7: Fully, though
2: now,
7: the
2: doctor
7: says she may pull out of it.
2: Who is your
7: dear
2: cousin?
7: That's why
2: who
7: I'm
2: is
7: looking
2: he?
7: Forward
2: where does he
7: to
2: live?
7: The New Year so eagerly.
2: Oh, hopeless. He's not attuned to my will. I'll have to follow him. Make him lead me to this cousin of his.
7: Expect
2: to the
7: be
2: time
7: out
2: machine.
7: Of debt very shortly.
2: I must concentrate. My willpower seems to be failing. I must hold on until Hughes visits his cousin.
6: Convinced, Hughes?
8: Can't be. It's impossible, Willard. It's a trick, a dream, a nightmare.
6: You'll be saying that for all eternity.
8: I'm getting out of here.
6: Are you, cousin? Try to, if you can.
8: I can't. I can't. I'm paralyzed. I can't get out of this chair.
1: Hughes, you can. You're
6: feel
1: not paralyzed.
6: Pain now, yes. Don't you? Hughes?
8: Yes, horrible pain.
1: Hughes, there is no pain.
6: You shouldn't have drunk.
1: Hughes, chair, hear me.
6: Hughes. Your glass contained the slow poison.
8: No! No, help! Help!
1: I have helped you, Hughes. You were not poisoned. I substituted this antidote for the poison in the glass of sherry Willard handed you. You're not poisoned, I tell you. Exert your will, attune it to mine. Try to get out of that chair. Hold me. Hold me. Now try. I've broken the grip of the time spell a little. I made something happen that didn't happen yesterday. You did something just now you didn't do then. You drank the antidote instead of the poison. Try. Try, Hughes.
8: I heard a voice. A voice. But there's no one here. No one but... Try. Try it, Zed. Chair. Out of chair. I'm standing. I'm free. Free.
1: Thank the Lord. Hughes, can you hear me now?
8: Who are you? Who are you? I see only Willard. I don't think he sees me. I feel someone holding me. Who are you?
1: Never mind who I am, Hughes. Get out of this house at once. Go to the home of your friend, Lamont Cranston.
8: Yes, yes.
1: You are to attend the New Year's Eve party there. Yes. Remember?
8: Yes, yes. I seem to remember.
1: Go now, Hughes. You don't need me to hold you now. I will you to go.
8: Yes.
6: A little while now, cousin. A little while. It's almost midnight. You'll die just before midnight. Where am I? Who is that?
1: You feel my power now, Willard. I'm holding you fast. Fast, do you hear? My will. Submit to my will. It dominates you. It snatches you from the field of that evil time spell you cast over the world.
6: I'm powerless in the grip of some invisible force. And it speaks. Who are you? Who?
1: I am the Shadow.
6: The Shadow?
1: Dr. Willard, you are guilty of the greatest crime ever perpetrated against mankind. You thought to condemn the rest of the world to an eternity of cold and darkness and suffering.
6: No, I didn't mean to do that.
1: You wanted an eternal life of pleasure, of evil. You tried to stave off forever the death that hung over you like a sword.
6: I don't want to die.
1: To satisfy your selfishness, you tried to, you did, break the laws of nature. And so you must be punished, Dr. Willard.
6: Punished? How?
1: In a moment, I shall smash your devilish time machine, reduce it to splinters and scrap. The instant the machine is smashed, time will snap back to normal. Instantaneously, time will take up where it left off when you put the machine into operation. And so will come what you thought to destroy forever. The new year. The blessed new year. That means new hope and happiness for the good and the innocent people of the world. While for you, it will bring what God decreed for you. Death.
6: No. No, don't smash the machine. Give me one more day of life, just one, and I'll smash it myself.
1: Not 1 hour, not 1 minute, not 1 second.
6: Don't let me die! Stop!

0: Lamont.
1: Yes, Margot. The new year. At last.
2: Why, Hughes. Why, I'm sorry to be late, Cranston. I don't know what happened to me. I feel as if I just woke up from a bad dream. I found myself running up here.
3: Mr. Hughes, you're ill.
4: No, he's all right, Margot. You are all right, aren't you, Hughes?
2: Oh, I guess I am. What time is it?
3: It's just past 12 o'clock, Mr. Hughes. Happy New Year.
2: New Year? Yes, yes. Happy New Year, everybody.
4: Happy New Year, Hughes. Happy New Year.
3: As a matter of fact, Lamont, it seems to me I had a dream, too. The strangest sort of dream.
4: Perhaps you did, Margot.
3: Well, anyway, Happy New Year, Lamont.
4: Happy New Year.

0: 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All the characters and all the places named are fictitious. Any similarity to persons living or dead is purely coincidental. The Shadow Magazine is now on sale at your local newsstand.
1: The weed of crime bears bitter fruit. Crime does not pay. The Shadow knows.
2: Time now for Rocky Jordan.
3: It's not that I ever objected to publicity about me or my cafe tambourine appearing in the Cairo newspapers, but this particular item I didn't like. It said, Captain Sam Sabaya of the Cairo police announced today that the body found floating in the Nile last night has definitely been identified as that of the local cafe owner, Rocky Jordan. Well, the news came as something of a

0: Again, we bring you a story of adventure with a man named Rocky Jordan, proprietor of the Cafe Tambourine, which stands in a narrow street off Cairo's native quarter within sight of the mosque Sultan Hassan. The Cafe Tambourine, crowded with forgotten men from the world's waterfronts, alive with the babble of many languages. Now, Rocky Jordan and tonight's story, The Man in the Morgue.
1: I was comfortably planted at a back table in my Cafe Tambourine, reading the afternoon paper, when I happened onto that item announcing the death of Rocky Jordan. My chair almost went over backwards. As soon as I could stagger to my feet, I got to a phone. I was certain that Captain Sam Sabaya knew as well as I did that the news of my death, and I quote, had been greatly exaggerated. Sam wasn't at headquarters, so I headed for the morgue faster than a relative going after a will. And I didn't stop for flowers. And there, seated calmly beside an occupied marble slab, was Sabaya himself. His face registered mild surprise and no signs of grief.
2: Well, Jordan, you look very natural.
1: I'm not laughing, Sam.
2: I appreciate your respect for the dead. Incidentally, I hardly hoped for the chance to question you.
1: Why not get a Ouija board and commune with me in the spirit world, huh? Come on, Sam, what's the gag?
2: There is no gag. Your body was found floating in the Nile River. The coroner reports death by persons unknown. You were murdered, Jordan.
1: Okay, so I've been murdered. There's only one slight catch in your theory, Sam. I never felt better.
2: One moment, Jordan. Take a look at these.
1: What about them?
2: An American passport, a birth certificate, both wet. Made out for Rocky Jordan.
1: Yeah?
2: Well, what have you to say about this?
1: Plenty. They're my papers and they belong in the American consulate. And unless you get a search warrant,
2: Calm yourself, Jordan. I did not take your papers from the American consulate. They were on the man found in the Nile River last night. Now are you convinced that you are dead?
1: All right, so he stole my papers and was murdered. That still doesn't explain how you decided it was me.
2: You will see for yourself, Jordan.
1: Oh, let's stop this routine, Sam.
2: Now, perhaps you understand.
1: Yeah. Begin to see what you mean. About my build, height, weight, same color hair.
2: And Jordan, observe that the face is no longer recognizable.
1: So that just wraps it all up, huh, Sam?
2: Now you see why this man is Rocky Jordan.
1: Okay, so I'm dead and murdered. And my papers have been stolen from the consulate. Well, thanks for finding my body, Sam.
2: Jordan, I agree that this is no joking matter.
1: Good.
2: Note the wire tied about the feet of the corpse. His body was never intended to be discovered.
1: It's a pretty thin wire.
2: Indeed. And so it broke here. Thus, the body was probably tied to a weight. When the wire broke, the body floated to the surface.
1: Sam, somebody plants phony papers on the guy, then buries the body in the Nile so it won't be found. What kind of sense is that?
2: That is what I want you to tell me about.
1: Oh, well, I know.
2: Stealing passports from the American consulate is not an easy task. I therefore assume you took your own papers. This, of course, is legitimate. Tell me what you did after that.
1: Sam, the first thing I knew about this was in the afternoon newspaper.
2: Jordan, please get to the point.
1: There isn't any point. I had nothing to do with it.
2: Very well, Jordan. We will wait until you decide to cooperate. In the meantime...
1: In the meantime, how about letting me have my papers back? I'm kind of particular who turns up dead with them.
2: Very well, Jordan.
1: Thanks, Sam. See you later.
2: Jordan, on your way out, please do something for me.
1: Yes, Sam.
2: Stop by the florist and cancel the wreath I ordered for your funeral.
1: I came up out of the morgue and breathed some fresh Cairo air. The American consulate was within walking distance, and there was a matter of missing papers that needed explaining. When I reached the consulate, it was locked tighter than a saloon on election day. I rapped on the glass door, but no answer. Peering in, I caught a fleeting glimpse of a face from the inner office, like the face of a terror-stricken child. It disappeared, so I knocked again. Just as I was about to wear out my knuckles, the face reappeared, and what went with it wasn't bad. Dusty yellow hair braided into loops that wrapped around her head. Her mouth was small and trembled into a smile. She raised her eyes to mine. They were not the eyes of a child. Finally, she opened the door, just a crack.
3: I am sorry. The consulate is closed. Please come back tomorrow.
1: Tomorrow may be too late, lady. This will only take a minute.
3: But everyone has gone home for the evening.
1: You're still here.
3: I do not count. I am only the consul's secretary.
1: Look, lady, there have been some peculiar operations going on with my papers, and I want to straighten it out.
3: Your name, please?
1: Jordan. Rocky Jordan.
3: Rocky Jordan. I am sorry. The consulate is closed. Please return in the morning.
1: Oh, sure, but in the morning I may be dead. Again.
3: Dead? Again?
1: Look, Miss,
3: Routhens. Laurie Routhens. Please, what is this about being dead in the morning? Again?
1: Maybe if I could have a look at my files, I could explain it a little better.
3: Well, Mr. Disney would never permit it, but come in, please. I will get your folder. Are you planning to leave Cairo? Is this why you wish to see your papers?
1: Maybe.
3: You could go to America if you wished. Before the war, my father and I dreamed of America, but...
1: Well, war's over. Maybe you'll have better luck now.
3: No. I've been in Cairo 3 years, Mr. Jordan. There are many of us, and quota numbers are few. Only you Americans can afford to be impatient. Ah, here are the files. Now, let me see. Jenkins, Johnson, Jopner, Judson.
1: Gone, huh?
3: Why, here we are.
1: What? You mean you found them?
3: Of course. A little out of place is all.
1: Yeah, everything's here.
3: You act as though you didn't expect me to find them.
1: Maybe I didn't. Better keep a padlock on those files. Next time somebody might drop a death certificate inside.
3: I beg your pardon.
1: See you later. I left the consulate twice as confused as when I went in. That made two sets of passport papers. One in the consulate, one found on the body of the man floating in the Nile. Both identical and in my name. I was halfway down the steps when I saw a tall, Atlas-type guy in a pink robe that hung to his ankles turn and drift around the corner. I walked the other way, but about halfway down the block, I stopped to think. It occurred to me that Laurie Routhens had made it just a little too convenient for me to get into the consulate after hours. It wouldn't hurt to check on her. I waited, and she came out a few minutes later. I shadowed her down the Sharia Kamal and finally saw her stop in front of a faded 5-story sandstone building that passed itself off as the Hotel Lydia. It catered to the uprooted of the world at 25 piastres a day. It was filled with people waiting for a quota number or people just waiting. Laurie glanced back and I dodged into the alley and then he caught me. Yes. It was an arm that reached out first, followed by the tall Atlas-type guy in the pink nightshirt. Yes. His big hands reached for my throat.
4: Yes. You! Go, I kill!
1: Max, slow down!
4: Filthy pig! You follow her! You follow my lovely Lori, my sweetheart!
1: Cut it out, William. What's the bigger... Okay, you asked for this.
4: What is this? You hit me? Have you no sense, pig? You can get hurt this way.
1: And then we'll start all over again.
4: You fool. You have struck the prince twice. This is an insult. So now I will make you suffer.
1: Come back here.
4: I will choose my own time to kill you. Later. Yes, later I will kill you.
1: The tall man walked back to the street, stopped under a streetlight, shook his pink robe arrogantly, and strode off into the night. I stood under the streetlight, pondering whether or not to follow him, when I saw a pink card lying on the sidewalk where it had fallen from his robe. I picked it up. It said, Pharaoh's Jive Palace. I had the night off anyway, and maybe I could find some answers there. I headed down the street. The place was under two rug shops and what passed for a native drugstore. I took the stairs down into the basement. A glaring pink sign over a pink door shouted, Pharaoh's Jive Palace. I went in. Maybe it was too early for the jive crowd because the place was almost empty. In one corner of the smoke-filled room sat a small oriental version of Frank Sinatra laboring over a tobacco-stained keyboard. He was about 19 with black eyes, olive skin, and a white turban tilted rakishly on his head. Modern Egyptian, gone jive happy. I drifted over toward him.
5: You like it, huh? Really solid, man.
1: Like a rock. Listen, you know an overgrown fellow who goes around in a pink nightgown?
5: Oh, sure. That's Hakim, the doorman here.
1: Well, then maybe you can answer a few questions for me.
5: Oh, sure thing, Jack. Everything from Beiderbecke to Boogie. Piano's only a sideline. I'm really a songwriter. Name is Elhad Bey. But everybody calls me Moonlight. Moonlight Bay. Get it?
1: Yeah, I'm trying not to.
5: I've written lots of stuff. Till the Nile runs dry, baby. That's my tune. Also, the Camel Hump Jump. My latest, Sahara Sue. Real gone.
1: I guess I don't listen to much music.
5: Oh, well, you wouldn't have heard these anyway. Nobody to publish them. All these guys want to listen to is twang, twang, twang, twang, twang. Hey, what part of these states are you from, Jack?
1: Oh, St. Louis. A little of everywhere.
5: No kidding. Say, what's your handle anyway?
1: Rocky Jordan.
5: Rocky Jordan. Look, Jack. Last night I'm sitting here when in comes this guy. Looks a little like you, same size. Starts talking to me. And what you think his name was? Don't guess, I'll tell you. Rocky Jordan.
1: Hey, go on. What'd he talk about?
5: He wants me to run an errand for him. Take some stuff over to the radio station. Says if I will, he'll give me some old Benny Goodman records. Tells me to meet him at midnight at his hotel.
1: Which hotel?
5: The Lydia, room 309. So like a chump, I do it. You think he shows up? He does not. I sit there till 4 in the morning. Some jerk. I hope he drops dead.
1: Room 309, huh? That all? He tell you anything else?
5: No.
1: Well, thanks for the info, Moonlight. I'll be running along.
5: Oh, hey, stick around. The band's coming in. Don't you want to hear them?
1: Sure, but not now. If you meet any more Rocky Jordans, let me know, will you? Oh, drop by the Cafe Tambourine sometime. I'll donate a record. Helen Morgan, St. Louis Blues. At least one item was beginning to make sense. It was the Hotel Lydia. I hailed a taxi, and we fought the evening traffic out of the native quarter. In 15 minutes, I was back at the Hotel Lydia. Just as the cab pulled away, I saw the tall shadow. He looked like he was holding up the building across the street. He and his pink robe again moved out of sight. Then, as I turned back toward the door of the hotel, I saw her.
3: Why, Mr. Jordan, I didn't expect to see you so soon again.
1: Hello, Miss Rothens. Well, who's your friend?
3: Of course. This is Mr. Disney. He also works at the consulate. Mr. Disney, Rocky Jordan.
6: Rocky Jordan?
1: Don't tell me you've got an uncle named Rocky Jordan.
6: I don't think I've ever heard the name before.
1: Say, Disney, you seem pretty upset. What's the matter?
3: Mr. Disney suffers from a nervous ailment. The war. It has a long name. I do not know it.
1: Well, that's too bad.
3: Mr. Jordan, we were just going out to dinner. Will you join us?
1: Oh, sorry. I've got to see a man about a room.
3: Here? In the Hotel Lydia?
1: Why not?
3: Oh, well, nothing. I'm sure you'll like living here, Mr. Jordan. Very much.
1: Lawyer Rothens drifted on up the street with Disney walking nervously alongside her. Maybe the doctors had a long name for what was wrong with him. I had a short one. Right. I went into the lobby and over to the main desk. Behind it sat a clerk, his nose buried in a magnifying glass over a piece of dusty parchment. I took a chance he wouldn't know one American voice from another without a program. I asked him for the key to room 309. He tossed it on the counter without looking up, and I headed for the elevator. I pushed the button, mark 3. It started with a bounce. Stop. It started again. And the sliding door opened on the 5th floor. I closed the door, pushed button 3 again, and hoped for better luck at the next landing. Finally, it ground to a stop at the 3rd floor. Room 309 was halfway down the hall. I unlocked the door, stepped in. The ashtray beside the bed was filled with the butts of yellowish Egyptian cigarettes. On a table in the corner of the room sat an American phonograph recorder gadget. And on a chair next to it was a small suitcase affair. I opened it and saw it was more recording equipment, only this was a portable outfit. I shuffled through a pile of records on the table. The third one down had no label. I'm a curious guy, so I put it on the turntable and flipped the switch.
7: Hello, America. This is Bill Booth reporting to you from Cairo. I've come here on the trail of one of the biggest international rackets of modern times. Although the story is yet incomplete, I have learned enough to make both Cairo and New York sit up and take notice.
1: I was reaching over to turn up the volume when it happened.
7: Some of the
1: my head made a sound like a sack of cement hit with a baseball bat.
7: When I again talk
1: before
7: you,
1: I closed my eyes, somewhere through the haze, I saw a tilted white turban above a frightened face.
7: The
1: face belonged to
7: outrageous chances.
1: Moonlight Bay.
0: Rocky Jordan returns in just a moment. This coming Thursday is Thanksgiving. Be certain that for you and yours it will be a day of real Thanksgiving and not one of sorrow due to careless driving. Take it easy. Drive carefully. Obey traffic signals and regulations. It may take a minute or so longer, but you'll be there to enjoy the turkey and the trimmings. Now, back to Rocky Jordan and tonight's story, The Man in the Morgue.
1: I pulled myself to my feet and looked around the dingy hotel room. I sat down on the bed to think. It all started with a corpse with my passport, then a girl secretary and the consulate with a perfect set of duplicates. From then on, everybody began to react to Rocky Jordan like poison. A tall man in a pink robe, a jive-crazy songwriter named Moonlight Bay, a nervous consulate official named Tom Disney, and finally a reporter named Bill Booth, whose voice I'd been listening to on a record. I wondered how Moonlight Bay and the man in the pink robe fitted into the picture. Then I got an idea and headed for the door.
3: Oh! Why, Mr. Jordan.
1: Laurie Rothens, I thought you and Disney were going to dinner.
3: Why, yes. I forgot my purse. My room is right next door. Oh, but you have been hurt.
1: Have I?
3: Mr. Jordan, could I talk to you privately?
1: Yeah, go ahead. I'm listening, lady.
3: Come into my room.
1: Well?
3: The man who had the room next door. I know who he was.
1: Oh, great. That makes two of us. His name was Bill Booth. He was a reporter. Unless I miss my guess, it was his body that the police fished out of the Nile.
3: But how do you know these things?
1: I try to keep my ears open most of the time.
3: I know why Bill Booth was killed.
1: Because he was too good a reporter, is that right?
3: Yes. You see, Mr. Booth came here to expose a powerful ring who have been smuggling aliens into the United States at a very high price. The scheme was almost perfect, for the immigration officials have never decided.

0: citizen to need their own passports.
1: So the aliens travel as citizens. Tell me, where do you fit into this?
0: When the American consulate learned of Mr. Booth's discovery, they asked me to assist him in every way. I introduced him to various people as an American who wished to return to his country, but could not, legally.
1: Working him from the inside, huh?
0: Together we learned everything, except who was the brains behind the scheme.
1: You don't know who killed Booth?
0: I think I do know. It was Prince Hakim.
1: Come again?
0: The Prince in Pink. That's what he calls himself. Of course, he is not a real prince, only the doorman at Pharaoh's Jive Palace.
1: You seem to know a lot, sister.
0: Mr. Jordan, Tom Disney is my husband. He is a sick man. He tried to work with Mr. Booth and I, but he could not. We had established the headquarters of this gang as the Jive Palace. Tom was to go there, but...
1: It was too much for him, huh?
0: He was such a strong man when I first knew him. But now, my husband is a coward.
1: You mean he gave up the chase?
0: If this gang killed Bill Booth, they will kill us next. As you said, we know too much. Mr. Jordan, can you help us?
1: What's wrong with the police? They have telephones, you know.
0: Oh, no. The consulate has told us to have positive proof before we go to the police. We must be most cautious.
1: Look, Laurie, suppose you and your husband lay low for a while. Somebody planted me in the middle of this.
0: Rocky, you are going to help us.
1: Laurie, tell your husband he won't have to worry much longer. See you later. Now, for the first time in a long series of blind alleys, things were beginning to make sense. I headed back for Pharaoh's Jive Palace on the double. I figured some of the final answers were there. But standing outside the door when I arrived was one more obstacle, which made me slightly over par for the course.
2: Jordan, what do you come here for? Go away.
1: Yeah, the Prince in Pink. Look, Hakim, I don't want to play.
2: Jordan, how often must I warn you? Well, I suppose I have to kill you now.
1: Oh, why don't you come off it, Hakim? I got some questions I think you can answer. Second grade stuff.
2: Jordan, now you insult my intelligence. This is too much. I know like
1: Get your paws off my collar, Hakim.
2: Ha! Maybe you hit me again?
1: It might take me all night to carve you down to my size, but I'm in a hurry. Listen, about Lori Rothen.
2: I warn you to stay away from my love. I am upset now. You go. Go!
1: The Prince in Pink towered before the pink door under the pink sign. My fist was already sore from hitting him the first two times, so I took another tack. I walked around the building and up the back alley. There was a small window that sent a shaft of light out into the darkness. It was open. I didn't wait around for an invitation. I let myself down through it and landed on a plush couch. The room wasn't as well lit as I thought, but over in the corner I saw one of the things I was looking for. His white turban was pushed back off his face and his eyes lolled toward the ceiling. He was listening to a piano that sent notes all over the room. The man in the turban was my ex-friend, Moonlight Bay. Hello, friend.
3: Beat it, Jack. Oh, Rocky. Rocky Jordan.
1: Moonlight, you and I have some things to chat about, and I don't mean Vic Spiderbeck.
3: Now take it easy, Rocky boy. Wait till my man finishes his lick. Well, this is short wave right from the States. He sends me.
1: No more licks. Especially like that one you gave me across the head.
3: I didn't mean to do it. Honest, Rock. It's like this. When I read this other Rocky Jordan was dead, I remember. He's promised me those Goodman records. I just couldn't see them get shipped back to the States, so I...
1: So you broke into his hotel room?
3: Sure. Then you came in. I hid in the closet. I got scared. I was afraid you'd find me.
1: So you slip up behind me and let me have it.
3: Listen, Rock. Don't turn me into the cops. Give me a break, huh?
1: That depends on you, kid.
3: Anything you say, Mr. Jordan.
1: First, tell me about that character outside. The one who calls himself a prince in pink.
3: Oh, him? Oh, the big dope. He's okay. But at least he was till he met that dame.
1: What dame?
3: I don't know her name. She used to come in here all the time. Looks like a kid. Blonde hair, done up in braids. Gee, she's got the prince jumping through hoops. Look, Rock, you mind if I turn the radio back on? I gotta get back with the band in a minute. I want to hear this boy.
4: So ends an interlude of piano music, which replaced the usual broadcast of Bill Booth and his up-to-the-minute news analysis. We repeat, our studio in Cairo informs us that the wire recording of tonight's broadcast has not been received. Mr. Booth is engaged in extensive research in the Middle East. Until tomorrow night, this is the Columbia.
1: Moonlight started dialing for boogie music, and I went out the way I came in. It took me 10 minutes to reach the Cairo morgue and another 5 minutes to talk the sergeant.

0: letting me into the place. I got to the corpse of Bill Booth, but the autopsy boys had beaten me to it. What I was looking for was no longer there. Then I got another bright idea. It was a long shot, but the kind you bet on in spite of the odds. Booth's clothing was neatly piled on a little table by the sink. Sure enough, there it was, under a corner of the water-soaked coat, neatly wound and marked Exhibit D. The long shot paid off on the nose. It was a coil of thin wire, the wire that had been wrapped around Bill Booth's ankle. It looked strong enough to tie a man with and bury his body in the Nile, but it wasn't. It was shiny and brittle, the kind of stuff you'd use only if you were in a hurry. Maybe it wasn't very strong for some purposes, but it might be strong enough to hang a man.
1: Rocky Jordan brings you the ending of tonight's story in just a matter of seconds. If you enjoy adventure, mystery, and excitement, then reserve Sunday nights for CBS. For not only will you hear Rocky Jordan at this same time, but you will enjoy Dashiell Hammett's famous detective, Sam Spade, and The Whistler. But it's time now for Rocky Jordan with the ending of tonight's story.
0: I felt sure now that the strand of wire found wrapped around the ankles of Bill Booth held the identity of his murderer. I grabbed a taxi and headed for the Hotel Lydia. When we pulled up in front of the battered building, I didn't wait for my change. The key to room 309 was still in my pocket. I decided against another excursion on the temperamental elevator and took the stairs three at a time. I opened the door and quickly stepped inside. The little suitcase still sat on the chair. It contained the portable wire recorder on which Bill Booth had transcribed his broadcasts from the United States. I opened the recorder, took the strand of wire from my pocket, wrapped it on the spool, and put the spool in place. I plugged in the machine to a wall socket and turned it on.
2: Lawful es prus egibeth sierra nos ripa esapusa.
0: Might have known I'd get it on backwards first. I reversed the strand of wire and again turned on the machine.
3: And so tonight, I believe I can finally reveal the full details of this scheme. For tonight, ladies and gentlemen, I have a date with the ringleader of the group. The amazing part of it is that they themselves have led me to this person. And here is the biggest surprise of all.
4: Turn it off, Jordan.
3: For at this time,
4: I say, turn it
3: I
4: off.
3: I am able to give...
0: The door was open. Coming toward me was a little girl with braided blonde hair, a gun in her hand. Just behind Laurie Routhen stood her husband, Tom Disney.
4: I realize this is very dramatic of me, Jordan, but give me the wire.
0: Sure. Doesn't matter. There was nothing on it I didn't already know.
4: Booth had to be eliminated.
5: Laurie, you're telling too much. Maybe he doesn't know.
0: Too late for that, Disney. My story's as pat as a full house.
4: We're holding four aces, Jordan.
0: The deuces aren't wild, lady. Booth had all the answers to the slickest little immigration racket in the Middle East, so you killed him.
4: One mistake, Jordan. I did not kill Bill Booth. My stupid husband did it.
5: But you made me.
4: Your own stupid jealousy made you, and you bungled the job at that.
5: But how was I to know he was the one with Jordan's papers?
4: It was your job to know, and only a blundering idiot would have used the wire.
0: Look, the family quarrel is very touching. One point I missed. How does Hakim fit into this?
5: Another one of her boyfriends. She wrapped him about her fingers like twine.
4: Sometimes strong men come in handy. Let's get down to business. We will make sure, Jordan, that your body will not be found.
0: I'm following in Booth's footsteps.
4: Immediately. The Nile will swallow any traces of Rocky Jordan.
0: I never argue with a lady with a gun. She directed me down the hall to the ancient elevator. Her husband, Tom Disney, fluttered nervously behind us. The door slid open and we stepped inside. She nodded to me and I punched the button marked basement. It almost jerked out from under our feet, but the gun in Laurie Ropin's hands didn't waver. Then things began to happen like I hoped they would. The elevator bounced twice, settled, bounced once more, and came to a stop. The door slid open. The temperamental elevator had done it again. We had landed in the lobby. And there, framing the doorway, stood Hakim, the prince in pink. But what made the picture complete, standing slightly behind him, flanked by two of his men, was Captain Sam Sabaya, Cairo Police.
6: Jordan!
0: Oh, Well, one thing you can say for Sam Sabaya, he knows a grand entrance when he sees one. It seems Sam's leading suspect had been Hakim, so he followed Hakim when Hakim followed me, which led them both to the Lydia Hotel and Laurie Rothen's. Well, Sam is happy. He got 3 new customers for the Cairo jail. Moonlight Bay is happy. He came by my cafe the next day and collected his record of St. Louis Blues. For an hour, he converted the cafe tambourine into a bedlam of jive. Now I'm happy, because he's gone. Real gone.

Rocky Jordan is presented from Columbia Square in Hollywood and stars Jack Moyles in the title role. Tonight's story by Robert Libet was produced and directed by Cliff Powell, with original music by Milton Charles. This is CBS, the Columbia Broadcasting System.

0: Diamond Detective Agency, a corpse to fit every pocketbook.
1: Rick?
0: Oh, hello, Helen, baby. Let me sit down.
1: Oh. Rick, what's the matter? You sounded like your arches just broke.
0: You got the right idea, baby. Oh, but your geography is cockeyed.
1: Are you really hurt, Rick?
0: Oh, believe it or not, I was trampled by a herd of horses.
1: Oh, Rick, you idiot. Now tell me what did happen.
0: Okay, one horse. You ruined me for life.
1: You went horseback riding? Oh, I don't believe it.
0: Yeah, I want to see my bow legs.
1: You actually did. Uh-oh. Took a girl to get you to ride a horse. But it was some slinky blonde.
0: No, baby, it was a Palomino. And look, let's get off horses. I've had enough to last me. What's with the early call?
1: Early? Rick, did you just get in? It's after 11.
0: I was dreaming of you, baby. You wouldn't have wanted me to stop just to get into the office.
1: It's probably a whole harem.
0: Helen, you got to stop that peeking.
1: You read the morning papers?
0: They come out in the morning?
1: Now, you stop that. Did you read them?
0: Well, didn't have a bet down. Why? You in the society page again?
1: Oh, it's more exciting than that. The police commissioner's house was robbed of $50,000 worth of diamonds last night, and his gardener was murdered.
0: What?
1: I thought that would fetch you. Better get a paper. The commissioner's statement's written in blood.
0: Yeah. And if things don't wind up fast, tomorrow's statement will be in Walt Levinson's blood. It'll be his case.
1: Now, you stay out of it, Rick. This thief cuts throats.
0: Yeah, I'm scared.
1: Are you, Rick? Well, I'll come over tonight and I'll frighten you at close range. Say 8.
0: I'll practice my knee knocking so I'll be in good form.
1: And stay in. No nightclubs.
0: At the sound of the castanets, Francis can open the door. It'll be me and my knees. See you tonight, baby. Bye.
2: Is this the Diamond Detective Agency?
0: Just like it says on the door. Come in and close it gently. My Japanese beetle's still asleep.
2: Asleep?
0: He's got a better union. Sit down, Mr.
2: Burton, Phineas Burton.
0: What can I do for you, Mr. Burton?
2: Well, I want to hire you if it's agreeable.
0: For $100 a day in expenses, I'm pretty agreeable.
2: Well, that's fine. I have a package I want you to deliver to a party in Philadelphia.
0: You can get a messenger for $5, or if you're hard up, a carrier pigeon for a handful of popcorn. Why a detective?
2: Well, I'm perfectly capable of judging for myself what I need, Mr. Diamond. Now, here's $300. There will be $200 more for you after you make safe delivery of the package.
0: Why? Why? Three-letter word meaning why you want to pay me for 5 days when the trip to Philly and back can be done in a few hours.
2: Well, Mr. Diamond, I simply want you to drop everything else and take this job immediately. And that is my reason for the added payment.
0: Oh, all right, I'll take your money. Just as soon as you tell me what's in the package, who it goes to, and why it's so important that I take it personally.
2: Well, I can't tell you that.
0: Okay, it's your problem. Now, where did I leave my soap chips?
2: Do you have to know?
0: Of course. How can I do any washing without soap?
2: I mean about this package.
0: Oh, no, no. I can recommend another agency who will do it for $25 and no questions.
2: Oh, very well. Mr. Elliott will meet you at the Philadelphia Station Information Desk at 2:00 today. Oh. I will wire him your description and he will make the contact. As for the package, it contains some very valuable papers, which Mr. Elliott is afraid his wife will try to intercept.
0: I see.
2: He commissioned me to find the best man I could to bring the package to him.
0: Oh, you must have read my ad.
2: You'll have to leave immediately. Mr. Elliott is very anxious to get the package. You call me at the Astor when you return, and I'll send over the rest of the money. Good day.
0: It may be at that.
2: What?
0: Forget it. Burton left the package on my desk with the money. He was a thin guy, had a funny pot that made him look as if he'd swallowed a basketball. He pushed it out the door and waddled after it. When a guy insists on throwing money in my lap, I get suspicious. And when I remembered the robbery of the night before, I got that lousy feeling again. Now, paragraph 4, section B, rule A of the Detective's Code of Ethics says, quote, upon receiving money to deliver package, detective must never open same. It is unethical. Yeah, who's ethical? Well, surprise. No wonder basketball had been nervous. At the bottom of the box were 5 pretty little diamonds. About 10 grand worth, I guess. Of course, it may have been that Burton thought diamonds should belong to Diamond, but my bet was on a frame-up. A frame that cost the real heisters 10 grand out of 50. But was aimed to get him a nice picture to fit the frame. Me. Yeah?
3: Is this Mr. Diamond?
0: Oh, hello, Burton. Something on your mind?
3: Oh, I happened to be in the store across the street and I noticed you hadn't left yet. You will leave right away, won't you?
0: Just as soon as I arrange things, Phineas.
3: Remember, it takes an hour and a half to get to Philadelphia. I don't want you to be late.
0: I'll bet you don't.
3: was just to make sure. You understand?
0: Oh, yes, yes, yes. I understand. You can dribble your basketball home now.
3: I beg your pardon.
0: Skip it. Bye. Burton's call ended nearly all doubts. I was being framed, all right. And the trap required my leaving for Penn Station right away. I dropped the diamonds into what was left of a quart of milk I had for lunch the day before, put the bottle on the floor by the wastebasket. Then I took the package, rewrapped it, and went out to hail a cab. I made one stop at a toy shop, then headed for Penn Station. As I entered, I saw a pair of familiar figures.
4: Rick. Okay, what's the gag? I got the tip, but even you wouldn't joke about this case.
0: Now, Walt, I might joke about mass murder, but never about the commissioner being robbed. Is he making speeches yet?
5: Yeah, that's okay, Shamus. This is one time when you're one diamond too many.
0: Why, Otis, you're becoming a wit.
5: Why not?
0: You're halfway there.
5: Oh, Lieutenant, he's picking on me again.
4: You deserve it, Otis. Now, shut up. Rick, I know the tip was phony, but the commissioner was there when it came in. I had to act on it.
0: Tip? Well, don't be smug. I've got one, too. A fifth at Hialeah.
4: Now, don't start that. It was a tip that you were taking the commissioner's diamonds out of town.
0: Oh, now, Walt.
4: And don't now Walt me. I said I knew the tip was phony, but with the commissioner taking scalps all down the line,
0: Don't apologize, Walt. I know. Come on, Sergeant. Show me a good frisk, and I'll recommend you to all my criminal friends.
5: Oh. Yeah. Yeah, he's clean, Lieutenant.
4: Now, Rick, let's see that package and then you can go.
0: This? Oh, no, I can't. It's a secret.
4: Don't play games, Rick, please.
0: Oh, all right, but it's going to spoil my surprise.
4: Well, okay. Give me your word it's got nothing to do with this case and I won't bother to open it.
0: No, I'm hurt. I absolutely insist that you open the package right now.
4: But, Rick, you know I trust
0: Lieutenant
4: you.
0: Lieutenant Levinson, do your duty. My purity must not be suspicioned.
4: Oh, anything to get this over with.
0: You were,
4: What? It's only a pair of dolls.
0: You were expecting maybe my gallstones?
5: Oh, dolls. The Shamus plays with dolls.
0: Better read the tag, Gordis, before your ears get any longer and they draft you for a mule team.
5: Tag? Sure. But what? To my beloved Otis from his Ricky. Oh.
4: Rick.
0: Now, don't be a grouch, Walt. The other one's for you.
4: For me? Oh, no.
0: I'm sorry, Walt. I couldn't resist it. Anyhow, you spoiled my surprise to Otis. It was our anniversary.
5: What? Our anniversary? We ain't even related.
0: Oh, you don't remember. Oh, Otis.
5: Lieutenant, can I go back to traffic? I can't stand much more.
4: Oh, shut up, Otis. Rick, if we weren't such good friends,
0: Walt. Hey, now you're upset.
4: Upset? Why should I be upset? Just because two hoods lift 50 grand in ice from the commissioner? Or because it's dumped in my lap with the murder of the gardener? Or that I'm given 24 hours to break the case and then get a tip that leads me to a friend who decides to play games and wreck my side to be on repair? Now, why should I be upset?
5: Otis! Here you are, Lieutenant. But take it easy. That's a second bottle of bicarb today.
0: Walt, you write an apology and I make it. I'll do better than that. I'll help you if you'll let me.
4: Well, I can sure use your help, Rick. I haven't got a single lead. You want to look at the corpse first?
0: May as well. Has he got a record?
4: No. And the commissioner swears he was honest. Probably stumbled onto the thieves and they had to put him away.
0: How about the rest of the servants?
4: They were all out. The commissioner and his wife were at a party. They'd given the entire staff the night off, but I guess perhaps the gardener returned a little early.
0: Yeah, well, let's go down and take a look at him. I've got a personal interest that makes me want to crack this case. A
4: client?
0: Call him an ex-client. I'll explain him later. Come on.
4: Here he is, Rick.
0: Nasty cut. How was it made?
4: Well, it could have been a sharp knife, but it's a safer bet that it was a razor.
0: Remind me not to go to his barber. What safecracker's got enough nerve to pull his job, Walt?
4: Well, I got three guys that could fit the job, but not one of them has ever been known to carry a weapon of any sort, much less a razor.
0: Correction. One did, that gardener's playing a lousy joke on us.
4: I suppose this could have been the first time one of them carried a razor.
0: I don't buy that, neither do you. Give me the names. I want to talk to them. Maybe I can get a lead of some sort.
4: Sure. Here they are. And please, Rick, call me if you get anything.
0: If I can find a nickel. Bye. As far as I could see, I had three things to match up. One, the careless barber. Two, the safecracker with nerve enough to rob the police commissioner. And three, the reason why I was picked as the pigeon. I gave up the idea of hunting for Burton, the guy who came into my office. He was probably a flunky and not worth running down. So I checked the names I got from Walt, grabbed a cab, and headed for the Bronx. The first turned out to be an ex-con trying to go straight by working in a Bronx hash house. The second was likely, but he'd kissed his wife with a beer bottle and spent last night in jail. At the third address, down in Greenwich Village, I met a landlady with gin-loaded tonsils and a cute mustache. She tipped me that my third prospect, Vincent Mayer, might be playing pinochle at Pietro's, which turned out to be a cafe with a 30-foot bar, three tables, and a back room. Hey, barkeep.
6: Yeah? What'd it be, friend?
0: Milk. No chaser.
6: Milk? Who makes it? Oh, you mean like from cows. Never carry the stuff.
0: Where can I find Vincent Mayer?
7: Why don't you ask me, handsome?
0: Well, hello, baby.
7: Now, do I look like a baby?
0: No.
7: My name's Jean. What do they call you?
0: Take your pick. Call me Rick.
7: Hey, you talk funny. But you're awful nice. Too nice to be hunting for Vince Mayer. He's a bad boy, Rick.
0: Yeah. Well, I'm trying to be a hero. Where is he?
7: In the back room. There. The guy with the light hair. But be careful.
0: Thanks, baby. I'll buy you a palace.
8: You're gonna give me for 80 mil, Joe, 20 clubs, 20 spades, and 40 pinochle.
0: What? No diamonds?
8: Hey. Well, well, well, look who's here. What do you want, Chummers?
0: Vince the Iceman, isn't it? Well, now, let's see. Sing Sing, class of 38. Where's your school tie, Vince?
8: The name is Mr. Mayer to you, Diamond, and privates are not welcome here. It's a closed game.
9: Yeah, move on.
0: Give me a reason.
8: You want to play dead?
0: Oh, come on, Vince. You're not going to get upset just because I think you robbed the commissioner. You did, didn't you?
8: I told my story to the cops.
0: I'll bet. But you didn't answer my question. And here's another. Who's your barber?
8: You're asking for it, Diamond.
0: I was brought up right. Now, let's get off this cat and mouse kick. I want some answers, Vince.
8: Do you?
0: That's right, Junior. I do.
8: All right. Call him, Joe.
0: Hey, what?
8: All right, Joe. Stop it. That's enough, Joe. All right, now drag him out in the alley.
9: Vince, can I...
8: Yeah, okay. Maybe it'll teach him not to get so nosy. But keep that razor in your pocket.
9: I will, honest. This is gonna be real fun. Come on, Shamus. Here's where I do some road work on your liver. Here, Mr. Diamond. I only wish my brother could see you.
0: When I came to, I was curled up around a round metal object I couldn't see, and I felt as if I was smothered in a mountain of cotton, and getting out of it was like trying to shovel sand with a pitchfork. I finally managed to move and wished I hadn't, for a company of Bengal lancers began target practice in my side. So I quit trying and lay still for a long moment. Then a voice came fizzing through the cotton at me.
10: Hey, mister, are you alive?
0: Well, if I'm not, you're an angel, and this is a harp.
10: Well, I'm sure no angel. That's a garbage can. So I guess you're not dead.
0: Matter for debate, Jeannie. Oh, help me up, will you?
10: Sure. Here. Can you stand?
0: Practically anything after this. Ooh.
10: Hey, you hurt pretty bad. Come on, lean on me. My place isn't far. I'll take you there so you can lie down.
0: Best offer I've had today. Lead on, angel.
10: There. Now, how do you feel?
0: I never use language like that in front of a lady.
10: Oh, I'm no lady. I'm a waitress at Pietro's. I heard the noise in the back room. When you didn't come out, I took a look.
0: Ooh.
10: Gee, does your head hurt, baby?
0: Like all my relatives who are inside digging for gold. With luck, I can open my eyes and they won't fall out.
10: You know, we might have had a lot of fun together if you weren't all banged up like this.
0: I'll take that remark up with you later, honey. I'm not usually the kind of guy who runs out on pretty girls, but I only wanted to get my hands on the gonip who tried to kick my brains out. So I took Jean's number, filed it under for later investigation, and stumbled out into the street. My head was clearing, but it was as slow about it as a dummy doing a strip tease. Maybe that's why I didn't notice when I came out of the house that I had two guys for company.
11: Hello, Diamond.
0: Huh?
11: When Pietro told me Jane had run out, I thought I might find you here. She always goes for guys like you.
0: Well, she has taste. I'm glad you came around. I have a few things I want to discuss with you and Joe here.
11: Hold it, Chalmers. I'll show you how easy it is to get rid of your troubles.
0: No, that's a pretty little gun. Aren't you stepping out of character, Vince? You're supposed to be a smart one.
11: You're getting on my nerves.
0: Yeah? Well, put the gun away and I'll quiet you down a little.
9: You want me to mess him up again, Vince?
0: And what's with you? Come to do your job over again?
9: I may at that.
0: Yeah? Well, you got 32 teeth, sonny. Want to try for none?
9: Why, you...
0: I got some questions I'd still like to have answered. Why was I picked as pigeon? Why me?
11: You're getting a little too smart, Diamond. Now, listen. I know you got wise to Burton, so it figures that you still got the package. Now, I got no reasons to give you $10,000 worth of diamonds. I want them back.
0: Oh, dandy. I've got big news for you, Buster. You're not going
11: to
0: get them.
11: Don't make any mistakes, Diamond. I'll use this gun if I have to.
0: Yeah, go eat a tombstone,
11: Joe.
9: Yeah, how's your stomach ache?
11: Wait a minute, Joe. Now, Diamond, look, you can have a choice. You bring the rocks to me at Pietro's in an hour and we'll forget the whole thing. Or don't. And I'll send Joe with a few friends to call on you. And for the last time.
0: For a few sick minutes, I leaned against the wall, wondering if I wanted to live. One thing I was certain of was that Vince Mayer was never going to get those diamonds back. Or was he? An idea began to percolate in my head to the tune of an old rhyme about a goose and a gander. And I got inspired enough to sit up and forget my aching ribs. When it simmered into a full-scale boil, I grabbed a cab, went back to my office, and got the diamonds out of the milk bottle where I'd hidden them. Then I headed for the village fast. I was soon banging on a door there like a drummer playing Bob.
12: So I owe you money. Hold your horses.
10: Well, if it ain't my cripple...
0: I got the bruises to prove it.
10: Come on in. Are you really recovered?
0: What? Oh, no, not that much, Angel.
10: Then?
0: I need some answers. What do you know about Vince and Joe?
10: Not too much. Enough to dislike them plenty. That Vince got me canned for leaving Pietro's to take care of you. That's why I'm back home. I know he's a smoothie, and I think he's a big-time jewel thief.
0: Now, that much I know. How about Joe, the dog-faced boy?
10: Him, he's just a punk. I think his real name is Fancy, Franchetti or some such thing.
0: Franchetti?
10: Yeah. I don't know why, but they call him Joe the Barber.
0: Oh, Joe the Barber.
10: Yeah. Isn't that silly?
0: If he cuts hair, he doesn't. But I'll lay 8-1. This guy works on throats. Thanks, Angel. You've tied up my 3 points.
10: What are you talking about?
0: Your friend Vince Mayer lifted $50,000 in ice from the police commissioner last night, and his accomplice, Joe, gave the gardener a shave.
10: You mean murder?
0: On the button. The gardener's throat was sliced from life to death. Now, baby, look. How would you like to earn $100?
10: Sure. Is it legal?
0: Well, no.
10: I'll take it.
4: Now, where is he? Will you tell me? Where's Rick?
13: I know where I'd like him to be.
4: I'm worried, Otis. Seriously. Rick is in this thing up to his ears.
13: You mean he was in on that job?
4: Don't be stupid, Otis. Of course not. Rick's no crook. But he's mixed up in this case some way, and I'm worried. He should have called me by now.
13: Gee. Hope he hasn't tangled with that razor guy.
4: I thought you hated Rick.
13: Oh, you know I was just talking.
4: I know. What a mess. Rick in danger, and I can't find him. The commissioner's spouting lava all over the city hall. Why the devil did it have to be the commissioner's house?
13: You know, it's kind of funny at that. The commission himself.
4: You knucklehead. For 2 cents, I'd... Maybe that's him. Lieutenant Levinson, homicide.
14: Vault, Rick.
4: Rick, I was... Where the devil you been?
14: Taking care of some arrangements.
4: Arrangements?
14: Never mind, just listen. I was picked as a pigeon, and some of those diamonds were planted on me this morning.
4: What?
14: I've traced your hoods. They're Vince Mayer and Joe the Barber Franchetti. Now, you come to Pietro's in half an hour, and you'll catch him with part of the diamonds on him.
4: Rick, what is this?
14: Well, Vince had it figured as a double-barrel gag, Walt. First on the cops by raiding the commissioner's house. Second by dumping a few of the rocks in my lap and tipping the police so I take the rap.
4: But why you, Rick?
14: Well, Joe's name, Franchetti. You remember, I sent his brother Tony to Sing Sing a few years back.
15: Oh.
14: I knew he had a brother, but until now, Joe stayed out of Manhattan.
15: I get it. Okay, what's the play?
14: Well, I'm going to take the package back to Vince. Give it to him in Pietro's. A girlfriend will be raising so much fuss, no one will notice me. Then as Vince and Joe leave, you nail him with the diamonds. And no alibi for having him.
15: Right. You said half an hour?
14: In front of Pietro's.
15: Take a peek, Angel. Through the window. There's my party at the back table. Now, you know what to do.
10: Yeah. I keep yelling till you get back to me. Right?
15: As rain. I'll make it a good one.
10: I got good lungs.
15: Let's go in. Okay, over to the bar.
10: Lock it.
16: There he is now, Joe. I told you he'd show up. Hello, Diamond. You got something for me?
15: That's right, Vince.
16: Okay, let's have it.
17: Hey,
16: what's going on over there?
15: Stop, stupid dame. Yeah, do you want the package or not?
16: Oh, yeah, give it to me. Come on, Joe. Let's scram out of here before that dame brings her cops.
17: Yeah.
9: That's an easy way of getting back the 10 grand, ain't it, Vince?
16: Shut up. Come on. Take it easy now.
9: Okay, okay.
16: We're okay now. Let's split up.
18: Hold it, Vince.
16: What?
18: Let's have a look at the package.
17: The cops!
16: Levinson, what are you doing?
18: The package, Vince.
17: Hey, what are we going to do?
16: Shut up. You got a warrant, of course.
18: Of course. Otis, take the package.
19: Yeah, Lieutenant.
16: You can't arrest me. I don't even know what's in that package. It was given to me by a friend.
17: Now, don't use the term so loosely, Vince.
15: Why, Walt, what are you doing here?
18: Hello, Rick. I've captured a criminal.
17: No.
18: Yes, and he was carrying a package of his loot.
17: Why, I bet it's part of that diamond robbery.
16: Hey, what is all this? Diamond, you just planted that package on me.
17: Me?
15: Why, stranger, you're telling a fib. You just know that's downright immoral to something.
16: This is ridiculous. Lieutenant, he gave me those diamonds and Pietro's not 5 minutes ago. I didn't lift them from the commissioner.
15: Didn't you, Vince? Why, then I must have made a mistake. You can prove your story, of course.
16: Sure I can. Bartender saw Diamond slip me the package.
15: Oh, now, Vince, you think that bartender was going to be watching you when a lovely girl is practically tearing up the joint?
17: Boss, the Dame Yellen. She was a plant.
16: Yeah, but this is a frame-up. Diamond, you can't get away with this.
15: Please, don't talk to me. I never associate with common criminals.
9: A frame. You dirty double-crossing copper.
18: Look out, Rick. He's got a razor.
17: Oh, my arm.
15: Now, don't cry, Joe. This is for you.
19: Oh. Wow. What a punch you got, Shamus.
18: Well, that does it. Come on, Vince. Otis, load that killer into the car and pick up that razor.
19: Yellowton.
18: Want a lift, Rick?
15: Yeah, no thanks, Walt. I'm going to go home freshen up.
18: Yeah, you look like you could use it.
15: Hmm.

0: I left Walt and headed for my apartment, where I grabbed a stomach full of vitamins and planted myself under the hot shower. It felt so good I fell asleep. And if Walt hadn't phoned, I'd have probably become the only man in history to drown in the shower. Walt shocked me wide awake with the news that he was holding a $1,000 reward for me. I gave him my nicest thank you and made a mental note to drop by and give half of it to Jean to make up for her losing her job. Around about 8 o'clock, after I'd taken care of dividing the reward, I steered for 975 Park Avenue, made it with no trouble, and rang the bell to Helen's apartment.
1: Oh, good evening, Mr. Diamond. Miss Asher's expecting you, sir. She's in the library.
0: Thank you, Francis. How's your health?
1: Oh, my health, sir, is very good, thank you.
0: Well, now, this may come as a shock, but, Francis, about the money I owe you.
1: Oh, don't fret about it, sir.
0: I'm going to pay you what I owe you.
1: You're going to... Oh, dear. Oh, perhaps I'd better sit down. Oh, my word.
0: Now, there, Francis.
2: Richter, is that you?
0: It ain't Tom Swift, baby.
2: Come on in the library.
0: Well, okay. But it'll do you no good, my dove. I'm a cripple, a battle-torn veteran.
2: I don't want your muscles, Rick. I'm blue, and I want you to sing to me.
0: Oh, Helen, baby, I don't want to sing. I want
2: Rick, I'm blue. I need cheering up, not be nice and sing.
0: Well, okay, honey. How's this, huh?

0: there. Still feeling blue, baby?
1: Oh, Ricky, come here.
0: Here I am. Oh, now I'm contented. You in my arms, my bills paid off, and my bills... Oh, for Pete's sake, I forgot Francis.
1: Francis? What are you talking about?
0: Come with me, I'll show you. Now, there he is. Francis, you all right?
2: Yes, sir. I think so, sir.
1: Rick, will you tell me what's going on in my own home?
0: Well, honey, I paid Francis off, and the shock of having to give back my gun and badge undid him.
1: Oh, well, are you feeling better, Francis?
2: Not very much, Miss Asher. It's that badge and license.
0: Will you miss him that much, Francis?
2: Well, sir, to be very honest, there's a waitress in a tea shop down the street with whom I've been, if you'll pardon the expression, having a fling.
1: Francis, you?
2: Oh, that's not the worst, Miss Asher. I'm afraid I've been a bit of a fraud with her as well. In fact, with several of the waitresses there.
0: Now, wait. Where does my badge and license enter into it? Did you hock them for crumpets?
2: Oh, much worse, Mr. Diamond. You see, to all the waitresses of Miss Tuppingham's tea shop, I am Richard Diamond, private detective.
1: Oh,
0: no.

0: You have just heard Richard Diamond, Private Detective, starring Dick Powell. Helen was played by Virginia Gregg. Music was under the direction of Frank Worth. Tonight's story was written by Herb Purdom and edited and directed by Blake Edwards. See the Richard Diamond picture story in the December issue of Movie Stars Parade. Dick Powell soon will be seen in the screen version of the best-selling novel, Mrs. Mike. Now, this is Eddie King inviting you to be with us again at the same time next week when we will again bring you Dick Powell as Richard Diamond, Private Detective. Listen tonight to NBC for a star lineup of entertainment. Every Saturday on NBC, you can hear such stellar programs as Hollywood Star Theater, Ralph Edwards' Truth or Consequences, Your Hit Parade, A Day in the Life of Dennis Day, The Judy Canova Show, Grand Old Opry, and songs by Morton Downey. There's always a program of interest on NBC, so keep tuned here. Shortcut to Death with Fred McMurray is next on NBC.
1: Ladies and gentlemen, the ringing of that phone bell brings you mystery, adventure.
2: Nero Wolfe's office, Archie Goodwin speaking.
3: What? Who? Who is this? Who wants to speak to Mr. Wolfe?
4: Nobody.
3: Nobody?
4: I said that. Hang up. It's late and it's too cold. And even if it weren't, I would not consider for one moment moving from this room.
3: Please, Mr. Wolfe, I can't hear a thing this old gentleman's saying.
4: Does it matter? You heard what I said? No.
3: Now, what did you say? You were late because she was killed. Well, who was killed? I can't hear you.
4: What is it about, Archie?
3: He says he was due here an hour ago, but she was killed.
4: Who was killed? What does he want?
3: Do you want us to solve the crime? I say, do you want us to find out who killed her? Oh. He says he knows who did it, but he has an important message for you. Well, then come right over. We'll be waiting, Mr. Jenkins.
4: Archie, why do you insist on taking every silly little case?
3: Because, boss, we need to recover from March 15th.

Ladies and gentlemen, it's that renowned genius who is the bulkiest, balkiest, most ponderous, and most brilliant detective in the world. Yes, none other than that chair-borne mass of unpredictable intellect, Nero Wolfe. Created by Rex Stout and brought to you in a new series of adventures over this NBC network in the person of Mr. Sidney Greenstreet.

0: This case I like to refer to as the case of the Telltale Ribbon. Perhaps a better title would be Wolf Goes A-Hunting. For in a way, this was one of those unusual instances in which my boss, of his own free will and without any coercion, actually decided to leave the house and go to the scene of the crime. It started when the strange old gentleman who phoned us finally arrived. Well, there's our client, Mr. Wolf.
1: Evening. It's me.
0: Who's me?
1: Oh, I just phoned you. I'm Jenkins. I got a dispatch for Nero Wolf.
0: Oh, you're Jenkins. Well, come in, come in. Mr. Wolf, this is Mr. Jenkins. Says he has a dispatch for you.
1: Yep. Yeah. Are you Wolf?
2: I am. Where is the dispatch from?
1: Don't know.
0: You don't know? How come?
1: Oh, I know, but I'm supposed to say I don't. See? That's my job.
0: What is?
1: Just to say I don't know.
2: What about the matter?
0: Yeah, who was killed?
1: Oh, my goodness. It was a terrible thing. We were just crossing the turnpike, and this fella come at us out of nowhere.
0: The killer?
1: Yeah. Must have been drunk, I guess.
2: Well, how did it happen? Did he shoot her, stab her?
1: Oh, no, no. He ran into her with his car. And she was only 9 years old.
0: Your granddaughter?
1: No, no, it was Bessie. But the police got him. I have to appear, I guess. Probably get 90 days, he will.
2: The murder?
1: Murder. Was somebody murdered? I must have missed something.
0: Look, we're talking about Bessie, and what do you want us to do about it?
1: Nothing. Bessie's my old horse.
0: Oh, no.
1: But say, who was it that was murdered?
0: Nobody yet. Good night, Mr. Jenkins. I thought you said it was important.
1: It might be. At least, that's the way I was told.
2: What might be?
1: This here letter I was bringing to you. This is dispatch. Well, gotta get along now. Goodbye.
0: Well, get him. What a pixie.
2: What is in the envelope?
0: Mr. Wolf, look. Five $100 bills. And the note says, Mr. Wolf, your services are desperately needed. Come up this weekend as my guest. Signed, E. Malott.
2: Edward Malott, the wealthy manufacturer,
0: Well, looks as though you're going out this weekend.
2: Well, our GP, my respects to Mr. Malott, and I hope you enjoy the weekend. Good night.

0: something certainly phony about this. There's no party going on here tonight.
1: Yes? What is it?
0: Is this the Malotte place?
1: It is. What do you want?
0: My name's Goodwin. I'm a guest of Mr. Malotte's.
1: A guest?
0: Yes, he invited me down for the weekend.
1: Weekend? Oh. Well, you better step in, please, Mr. Goodwin.
0: Quite a bolt you've got on that door.
1: Yes, isn't it? Just sit down there, please. I'll get Mr. Malotte. He's in the library. Oh, here he is. This is Mr. Goodwin, sir. Says he's come down for the weekend.
2: Mr. Goodwin, good evening. You've come for the weekend, you say?
0: Yes, wasn't that the idea, Mr. Malotte?
2: Well, I don't understand, Mr. Goodwin.
0: Didn't you send me this note asking me to come here?
2: Note? I did not. Well, this is my personal note stationery, but I don't recall sending this. I didn't even type it. And I'm in the habit of signing my name with a pen, not with a typewriter. E. Malotte.
0: You're certainly Edward Malotte.
2: Yes. Services are desperately needed. What does this mean? What services? Who are you, Mr. Goodwin?
0: Are you serious? I'm a private investigator. I'm Nero Wolfe's assistant.
2: Oh, indeed. Nero Wolfe, eh? I know of him, yes, indeed.
0: And you really don't know anything about this note?
2: I do not.
0: Are you having a weekend party here?
2: I most certainly am not.
0: Then who sent this? And there were five $100 bills as a retainer.
2: I haven't the slightest idea. Oh, Dorothy.
3: Yes?
2: Will you step in here, please? Miss Davis is my private secretary. She may know something about this.
3: Yes, Mr. Malotte. What is it?
2: Dorothy. Oh. Dorothy, this is Mr. Goodwin.
4: How do you do, Mr. Goodwin?
0: Well, how do you do, Miss Davis?
2: Yes. Well, Mr. Goodwin is assistant to Nero Wolfe.
4: You don't say. Nero Wolfe, the detective? Well, I've heard a great deal about him. And about you, too, Mr. Goodwin.
0: Well, now I'm mighty glad to hear you say that, Miss Davis.
2: Mr. Goodwin has a note here.
5: Is anything wrong, Edward? I heard voices. Oh, do we have company?
2: Nothing is wrong, Eva. I was calling Dorothy, that's all.
5: Oh,
2: this is Mr. Goodwin, Eva. My wife, Mr. Goodwin.
0: How do you do, Mrs. Malotte?
5: Mr. Goodwin, yes, how do you do?
2: Now, as I was about to say, Dorothy, Mr. Goodwin...
6: What's going on?
2: Mr. Goodwin, this is my son, Larry.
6: Good evening. What's wrong?
2: Mr. Goodwin has been invited here for the weekend. He has an invitation, supposedly written by me. At least, it's on my stationery. Look at this, Dorothy. Know anything about this note?
4: No. I certainly didn't write it.
2: But it's my personal notepaper, and my signature is typewritten. I'd never do that.
0: Well, somebody sent it. Who's Jenkins?
2: Jenkins? Never heard of him.
0: A little dried-up old man. He delivered it to us. Yeah, maybe it didn't even come from this house.
2: I'm positive that it didn't. Never heard of Jenkins.
0: You have a typewriter here, of course.
2: Yes?
0: I'd like to see it.
2: Certainly, Mr. Goodwin, in the library.
5: How far have you come, Mr. Goodwin?
0: From New York, Manhattan.
4: Oh, and it's such a dreadful night, too.
2: Yes, and it is rather late.
0: Late? It's only 7:30.
6: Why not stay here for the night? Plenty of room?
5: Yes, Mr. Goodwin, plenty of room.
0: Well, I don't really think that's necessary. On the other hand, it would be a tough drive back to the city in this storm. I'll accept your hospitality, Mr. Malotte.
2: Very good. Oh, Jeffries, show Mr. Goodwin to the East Wing. And take care of his car.
1: Yes, sir.
2: Good night, Mr. Goodwin.
0: You mean you're all going to retire now? I haven't even had my dinner.
2: We retire very early here. But Jeffries will prepare anything you want. Good night.
7: Oh, dear, who moved that phone? Hello, Wolf speaking.
8: Archie, boss. Well, I'm here at Malotte's place, but there ain't no party.
7: What happened? Are you in the right house?
8: I'm afraid I am. They've all gone to bed. Weird bunch. His wife, who looks very sickly and I think wants to say something to me alone. And Larry, the son, and Malotte's secretary, Dorothy Davis. She has me bothered a bit.
7: How unusual. Especially if she's pretty.
8: A beauty. But she seems to know all about me.
7: You better come home, Archie. I can see you're in no condition to handle this case properly. Give them the money back.
8: Oh, I forgot to tell you. They don't want me here. Malotte didn't send the note. No one here knows anything about it, so we can keep the dough.
7: Interesting indeed. The circumstances would indicate that you should stay there and wait for it to happen.
8: For what to happen?
7: For whatever it is the fates have conspired to have happen there while your shining little ego is in the midst of it. Bye.

0: Who is it?
1: It's Archie Goodwin, Mrs. Malott.
2: Come in. Come in, please.
1: I saw you give me the eye when I was about to leave. I've been waiting till I felt sure they were all asleep. Now, what's up?
2: I wrote you that note. I sent for you.
1: How do I know that?
2: Old man Jenkins is a scissor and knife sharpener who happens along every month or so. They wouldn't know him. I put five $100 bills in the envelope.
1: Okay, why?
2: My life is in danger. I've been threatened. I received three notes through the mail. They were all postmarked in New York City.
1: Did I see them?
2: Here they are.
1: All typewritten.
2: The first one reads, "There is no love for you in Gray Gables." The second, "Why stay on in the face of death?"
1: And the third, "The time is shorter than you think." Do you think this is an inside job, Mrs. Malott?
2: At first I didn't. But lately I've come to think it is.
1: What caused you to think that?
2: For some time I've been having severe spells. I thought it was indigestion. But then it occurred to me that I always broke out in cold perspiration. I was left horribly weakened, terribly thirsty.
1: Thirsty? You fear you're being poisoned?
2: Yes. And since the thought came to me, I've been living in fear. Fear of every bite of food or drink. It so shattered my nerves that I have to take these yellow sleeping capsules to even close my eyes.
1: Well, here's your husband and his secretary and your son, Larry.
2: Larry is my stepson.
1: Which one do you suspect?
2: The secretary, Dorothy, or my husband, or both.
1: What's the motive?
2: Well, they're in love. She's been here over 2 years, and they've spent most of their time together. The idea never occurred to me till last week. And when I watched them, it was quite obvious.
1: Anybody else know about these three notes?
2: Oh, no.
1: Then I'll keep them for a while. Good night, Mrs. Malott. And don't worry.
3: What are you doing, Mr. Goodwin, snooping around at Father's library?
1: Well, Larry, I was just trying to find out if this Remington was the machine you used to type those notes.
3: What? What notes?
1: The notes you sent your stepmother.
3: Why, I don't know anything about any notes.
1: Then why were you so startled?
3: I'm not startled. Why would I threaten her?
1: Well, so you do know about them. I didn't mention the contents of the notes.
3: I just happened to see them on the table in her sitting room.
1: You don't care too much about your stepmother, do you?
3: Oh, she's all right.
1: You don't care too much about Dorothy either, do you?
3: I certainly don't.
1: Why not?
3: Well, I don't like her tactics, making a fool out of my father. If anybody here sent those notes, she did.
1: You think Dorothy would have a motive?
3: I certainly do.
1: Of course, you wouldn't have a motive, would you?
3: No.
1: Well, I'm inclined to think you would.
3: Well, just what motive would I have?
1: You don't seem to like any woman who's too close to your father. Maybe because you'd resent anyone sharing in the estate if your father died.
3: If I were you, Mr. Goodwin, I'd leave. Tonight. And the sooner the better. Good night.
4: Archie. Oh, confounded boy. Yes, Archie?
5: You have the wrong number. This is Sherlock Holmes speaking.
4: Why didn't you go to bed like the others? You don't have to push it. It'll happen.
5: Eva Malott thinks she's being slowly poisoned. Suspects her husband and his secretary.
4: She could be right. What are the symptoms she suffers?
5: Gastric disturbances, weakness, thirst.
4: Indeed. What about the son? Have any ideas?
5: He doesn't like his stepmother and is decidedly against his father's secretary, Dorothy. He knew all about the notes Mrs. Malott had received. Saw them on her dressing table. He believes Dorothy's the culprit.
4: Then I should say that Dorothy should be the next on your list.
5: You can say that again.
4: Be careful, Archie. Use your head this time.
5: Incidentally, Larry advised me to leave the place tonight. Bit of a threat it was, too. What shall I do, Mr. Anthony?
4: Do nothing. The trouble will come to you.

0: Oh. Hello there, Mr. Malott. I thought you'd turned in for the night.
1: It's quite obvious you thought so, Mr. Goodman. What are you doing in the library?
0: Just looking for something to read.
1: You'll find the books all around the walls, not on my desk.
0: Well, I was looking for a particular kind of book. I'm very much interested in poisons.
1: Poisons?
0: Yeah, a hobby of mine. You happen to have any books on toxicology?
1: I do not.
0: And what's that book on the fourth shelf right beside you?
1: Why, Where did that come from? Never saw it before. Perhaps it was in that assorted collection I bought a couple of weeks ago. I hadn't noticed it. Larry probably put them on the shelves.
0: Mr. Malott, how long have you known Dorothy, your secretary?
1: A little over 2 years.
0: Did it ever occur to you that she might be, well, infatuated, in love with you?
1: What? Well, of all the... Now, see here. I don't know what you're up to, and I don't know how you got hold of my stationery to write that fake note.
0: It isn't a fake note, Malott. I'm only trying to find out what's back of it.
1: Mr. Goodwin, there is nothing going on here that requires the services of a detective, and Dorothy is not in love with me.
0: I didn't say she was. I asked you if you thought she might be.
2: Well, since this conversation seems to concern me, I suppose I am at liberty to come in.
0: Oh, you're still up too, Miss Davis.
1: Did you hear what this man said, Dorothy?
2: Yes, I did, Mr. Malott. And I'd like to have a few words alone with Mr. Goodwin, if you don't mind. Mr. Goodwin, would you mind coming with me for a few minutes?

0: Yes. Yes, I suppose I should.
1: And please, don't let this upset you. Mr. Goodwin has been misinformed. I'll straighten him out. Come on, Mr. Goodwin. The bar is right across the hall. I'll fix you a nice, soothing drink.
2: That'll be nice.
1: Well, now, what would you like, Mr. Goodwin?
2: In the way of drinks? Oh, well, some 7-Up.
1: Really? Just sit down over there.
2: Okay, what do you want to talk about?
1: Well, where did you get the idea that I was in love with Mr. Millett?
2: First, suppose you tell me if you are in love with him.
1: Yes, I am. But until a few minutes ago, he wasn't even aware of it. I worship him and his work. I never wanted him to know because he's married. It would have caused trouble and I'd have had to leave here. But now he knows it's true.
2: Well, now that he knows, what will happen?
1: I'm going to leave tonight. Now.
2: I see.
1: And since I don't own a car, Mr. Goodwin, I'm going to ask you to do me a very great favor. Will you run me into New York? I want to leave without a word. If I wait till morning, I'll have to explain to Mr. Millett and... Well, that would be most embarrassing, Archie.
2: Oh, now it's Archie.
1: You don't really mind, do you?
2: No, I guess I don't. I should, maybe, but...
1: Don't you like your drink?
2: What'd you put in this drink?
1: What do you mean?
2: What'd you dope it with?
1: Archie, why would I do that?
2: Might be several reasons.
1: There's nothing in that drink.
2: No? Then suppose you drink it.
1: Why? Give it to me. I'll throw it out. If you want another drink, fix it yourself. I'll have my things ready in 5 minutes. Are you going to take me?
2: Sure. Certainly I'm going to take you. But are you sure you have to go tonight?
1: I must go tonight. Now.
2: Wish I knew why. Mr. Wolf's always so right.
1: What?
2: Just talking to myself.
3: Dorothy! Larry! Jeffrey! Come upstairs!
1: What's happened?
3: Call Dr. Hauser. Something terrible has happened to Eva.
2: Well, Dr. Hauser?
4: Oh, poor Mrs. Millett. No, there's nothing to be done now. It's all over.
5: Eva.
4: You'd better lie down, Mr. Millett. I'll phone and take care of everything. I'll be here if you need me. I have to make out the certificate.
1: Yes, come along, Mr. Millett.
2: Just a minute. You too, Larry. I don't want to make this any more unpleasant for you, but, Doctor, just what are you going to put on the certificate as the cause of death?
4: Acute gastritis.
2: Is that what you've been treating her for?
4: Well, she's had several attacks lately. I'd warned her to be cautious of her diet.
2: And that was wise advice, too. Did you know about these attacks, Mr. Millett?
5: Yes, I did.
2: And you, Dorothy?
1: Yes, I knew.
2: And you knew also, Larry?
6: No, I knew she hadn't been feeling well.
2: How long had Mrs. Millett been suffering from insomnia?
4: Oh, a year at least. I prescribed Nembutal.
2: The yellow capsules?
4: Of course. I wrote a prescription every so often calling for 12 capsules.
2: You all knew about that, of course. I thought so. And would this be the prescription, this little box of capsules here on... Well.
1: What's the matter, Mr. Goodwin?
2: That box was open on this nightstand when we stepped into this room. All right, let's have the box, Mr. Millett. Thank you. Why'd you pick it up?
5: Because I didn't want the stigma of suicide on Eva's name, nor mine.
4: Suicide?
5: Yes. Eva had this prescription filled yesterday morning. The dose is one at bedtime, 12 capsules. She took one last night. I glanced at the open box when I came into the room, and there were only 8 capsules left. I knew instantly what had happened. She'd taken an overdose.
2: Doctor, do you think 3 capsules would be sufficient to cause her death?
4: I doubt it very much.
2: So do I. Mrs. Millett didn't die from an overdose of sleeping capsules. She was poisoned.
5: Poisoned? Are you crazy? By whom?
2: By you. Or Dorothy. Or Larry.
6: No. I didn't do it. I didn't write those notes.
5: What notes?
2: Mrs. Millett had received 3 notes threatening her life if she didn't leave this house. Each of you had a motive, so I'm sending this body to the coroner for an immediate autopsy.
5: I won't permit it.
2: The police will see to it. You have no choice.
7: Yes, Archie. What now? Do you know who did it?
8: How do you know anything's happened?
7: Let us call it extrasensory perception.
8: Well, Mrs. Millett was right. She's dead. Her doctor knew nothing about the spell she was having as being caused by anything but indigestion.
7: How about an autopsy?
8: It's all in the works. Looks like a metallic poison, all the symptoms.
7: Oh? Did you search the house carefully for such a poison?
8: I did. I'll check the drugstores in the morning.
7: Somebody in that house offered you some poison. Let me know when the autopsy report is in.
8: Right.
7: Let's see now. We have Mr. Malott.

0: Dorothy Davis and Larry the son.
1: He's Mr. Malott's son, but not the child of Eva Malott, remember?
0: Yes. Is it true that Dorothy is in love with Malott?
1: Yeah. Dorothy admitted it to me, but claimed Malott wasn't aware of it until tonight. And earlier this evening, Dorothy tried her best to get me out of the house, insisted that I drive her into town. She tried to give me a drink, which I think might have contained knockout drops.
0: You don't say. Archie, I should have Fritz drive me up to the Malott place at once. Archie, are you there?
1: No, boss. I just fainted.
2: And that, Mr. Wolfe, is most of the story up to now.
0: Very interesting. Yes, indeed.
3: But it isn't true. I did not put anything in Mr. Goodwin's drink.
4: Then did you ask him to take you into town?
3: Yes.
2: And I might have been found in a ditch.
3: Oh, it's ridiculous.
0: Why did you try to get Mr. Goodwin to take you to town?
3: Because I felt it would be too embarrassing to remain until morning.
5: Maybe you'd already given Mother the big dose of poison and wanted Goodwin out before it was discovered.
3: Well, you...
2: Wait a minute.
0: Now, Mr. Malott, you claim that you knew nothing about Dorothy being in love with you. Should we believe that?
4: You can believe it or not.
0: Dorothy had a motive to get rid of Mrs. Malott. It seems that Mr. Malott had one, too.
2: And so did Larry.
5: What?
2: You admitted to me that you didn't like your stepmother.
0: And that you disliked Dorothy even more.
5: I didn't say that.
2: You said Dorothy was making a fool of your father. You resented the possibility of any woman sharing in the estate.
0: You knew about the sleeping capsules, and you could have put poison in some of them. You could have written those threat notes. And by getting rid of your stepmother and placing the blame on Dorothy, you'd be getting rid of them both.
5: But I didn't. I did not write those notes.
0: You were the only one who knew about them.
5: I was not the only one. I saw Dorothy coming out of Mother's room. It was this afternoon. Mother was out taking his son back. Dorothy did it. She's the one.
2: I think you're the one.
5: No, Dorothy wrote those notes.
3: That's a lie.
5: No, she probably slipped into Mother's room and wrote those notes on Mother's portable.
0: What? Hey, just a minute. Archie, come here.
3: I never heard of such lies.
5: I didn't do it. You can't send me to jail. I'll kill you first.
6: Larry, drop that gun.
5: Don't come near me, any of you.
6: You're such a fool, Larry.
2: Give me that gun.
5: I'll shoot. I'll shoot.
2: Come on. There. Now, you better quiet down, kid. Or Inspector Crane will take care of you when he arrives.
7: Well, Mr. Wolfe, what goes on here? Where's Goodwin?
0: I sent him upstairs, Inspector Kramer. Upstairs to Mrs. Malott's room to check on something. Here he is.
7: Yeah? What have you been doing, Goodwin?
2: This, Inspector, is the pièce de résistance. This is what Mr. Wolfe has been waiting for. This little black box contains a typewriter. A portable, noiseless Remington.
0: Mrs. Malott's typewriter.
4: What? I didn't even know she had a typewriter.
0: Larry knew she had one. And this is undoubtedly the very typewriter the threat notes were written on. All three of them.
2: You were right, boss.
5: Oh, I knew she had a typewriter, but I didn't write those notes.
7: Oh, shut up. Archie, how do you know the notes were written on this typewriter?
2: I've compared the type and the ribbon. They're both the same. These notes were written on this Remington.
5: It was Dorothy!
4: Larry, I don't believe a word you've been saying. Dorothy couldn't possibly be guilty of such a thing. If anyone is guilty, you yourself certainly have all the earmarks.
5: Everybody's against me, even my own father. But I'm innocent, I tell you.
2: Let me get it. I think I know who it is. Hello? Yeah, just a second. You better take it, boss.
0: Wolf. Oh, yes. Go ahead. Let's have it. Yes? He's here, but he won't mind. Yes? I see. Uh-huh. You just finished. Oh. Good. Right. Bye.
2: Was it the coroner?
0: The coroner. Reporting that poison was found in the sleeping capsules.
2: And the body. Did they find poison?
0: They did.
2: You're right again, boss.
0: I'm going up to Mrs. Malott's room for a while. I want you to come along with me. Find anything yet, Archie?
2: No, mostly bills and invitations to bridge parties and so on.
0: Ah.
2: You find something, boss?
0: Yes and no. This pocketbook detective story.
2: What about it?
0: I'm just flipping through the pages and I find this corner turned down. Well, well.
2: What is it?
0: Look and read.
2: Why stay on in the face of death?
0: Interesting.
2: The very words used in one of the notes.
0: Give me the book. Of course, this doesn't prove a thing either. But it does confirm what I was... Oh-ho.
2: What now?
0: This cinches it. Get them all up here, Archie. Tell Kramer to bring them all to the bedroom.
7: Well, Mr. Wolfe, What now?
0: As you all know, Mrs. Millard was poisoned by someone who had an opportunity to put it in the sleeping capsule. Someone in this household.
7: Yeah, but which one? The kin?
5: I never bought any poison in my life.
4: Be quiet, will you?
0: No, Inspector, it wasn't Larry.
3: And I suppose you think I put the rest of that rat poison in your drink, Mr. Goodwin.
0: No, Dorothy, it wasn't you. But how did you know it was rat poison?
3: I didn't. I just guessed. I can think, too.
4: Then if it wasn't Dorothy or Larry, you must mean me.
0: No, Mr. Lott?
7: No, wait a minute. It had to be somebody.
0: Yes. This is going to be painful for you, Mr. Millard.
4: Well, you mean that Mrs. Millard did commit suicide?
0: It was more than suicide. It was suicide with an attempt to have both you and Dorothy convicted of murder.
3: She planted things?
0: She did.
4: I can't believe it.
0: Show him the pocketbook, mister.
2: Here's the proof.
0: Some of the threat notes were lifted bodily from this novel. Look on the back cover. Isn't that Mrs. Millard's handwriting?
4: Yes, and this is the other note, the one to you, Mr. Wolfe. Composed in pencil before she typed it out on her machine.
7: Then, Wolf, the note you received was the same typing as the threat notes.
0: See for yourself, Inspector.
7: Then why the dickens didn't Archie compare them right away?
0: Just one of those things, Inspector. There are times when even a good detective is a bit on the, shall we say, dull side. Don't you find it often true, Inspector?
2: Nice of you to go all the way out there, boss. I was a bit stuck.
0: Quite all right, Archie.
2: Yeah, something that still bothers me.
0: So?
2: How can such a sweet, motherly type as Mrs. Millard cook up such gruesome ideas?
0: She was a very sick woman, mentally as well as physically. She probably felt she was going to die. And her warped mind seized on the opportunity to make sure that this Dorothy didn't get her man after she was dead.
2: And speaking of Dorothy, she's a mighty pretty...
0: Yeah. Some beer, please, Archie. If you were so certain that Dorothy wasn't guilty, what was the idea of spending so much time questioning her?
2: Huh? Why, I...
0: Never mind. The raised eyebrow department answered the question.
2: Well, there are certain rules a good detective always follows. Some are in the book, others aren't.
0: You mean there's nothing in the book which says a good detective shouldn't spend a few minutes with an attractive brunette, even though she is a murder suspect? The author of that book can be none other than the incomparable Archie Goodwin. Good night, Archie.

0: Tonight's transcribed story by John Edison was based on the characters created by Rex Stout. This is an Edwin Fadiman production, produced and directed by J. Donald Wilson. In the cast were Harry Bartell as Archie Goodwin, and Gene Bates, Irene Winston, Ted Von Eltz, Jerry Hausner, Vic Rodman, and Bill Johnstone. Next week at this same time, Nero Wolfe and Archie will bring you the case of the shot in the dark. Don Stanley speaking. Three chimes mean good times on NBC. There's music in the air tomorrow evening. Music and fun brought to you by Dennis Day, Judy Canova, and Grand Ole Opry. Charming and boyish Dennis gets himself tangled in another bewildering situation, while Judy Canova gets together with her comedy pals for some mountain-style goings-on. And Saturday also means a killer cycle trip to Nashville for Grand Ole Opry. Friday's fun includes Sam Spade and, of course, the Magnificent Montague on NBC.
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0: Did I ever tell you about the time I got mixed up in a plot to murder Santa Claus?
1: Yeah.
0: It all started when I answered a Christmas ad for a department store. The ad said, young man of good character as auxiliary store detective and other duties. 2-week employment. 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
2: This way, Mr.
0: Fortune, Rocky Fortune, Mr. Prim.
2: Yes. This is fifth floor, children's toys. Note, please, Santa's workshop and the enchanted igloo. This will be your post.
0: What do I do?
2: Just keep an eye on the merchandise. Quackenbaum's has had a good deal of shoplifting recently.
0: Yeah, especially in the jewelry department, eh?
2: Don't like to talk about that, Mr. Fortune.
0: Mister, it's been on the front page of all the newspapers for a week. $8,000 worth of pearls.
2: Wow. The thief will be apprehended in good time, have no fear. Well, I must get back to my office.
0: Just a minute, Mr. Prim.
2: Yes?
0: What happens if I see a goniff?
2: A what?
0: A lifter, a thief.
2: Apprehend the criminal with the merchandise and bring both to my office behind the elevators. The name Lysander Prim is on the door.
0: Check.
2: Oh, and one other thing.
0: Yeah?
2: At lunch hour, you will relieve Santa Claus.
0: You mean put on a beard and everything?
2: Oh, it's just for half an hour. As a matter of fact, you start in exactly 5 minutes.
0: I'm not exactly built for this.
2: Neither is our present Santa. They're running thin this year. Just ask Big Elf to help stuff you.
0: Big Elf?
2: Santa's helper. The large fellow in the elf suit.
0: Oh, sure.
2: Good luck, Mr. Fortune. The honor of Quackenbaum's is in your hands.
0: At $44.50 a week, Mr. Quackenbaum is getting a bargain. Big Elf, whose name is Marty, weighs about 250. He helps me into Santa's suit, and I take over inside the magic igloo while Santa goes out for some chowder. I embarrass a couple of mothers by promising everything the kids ask for, and I'm really living it up, having the time of my life when a little girl about 6 comes in all by herself. She's a pretty little thing, too, with blue eyes and freckles. On one leg is a light steel brace. Jingle bells, jingle bells, jingle all, and that's what I want for Christmas. Well, hello, honey. You here all alone?
3: Yes, sir.
0: Well, what can I do for you?
3: I have a note for you.
0: A letter for old Santa, huh? Ho, ho, let's have a look. Dear Santa, you know what we want for Christmas. We better get it or you'll never live to make those Christmas Eve deliveries. Signed, you know who. Well, well, did you write this letter yourself, honey?
3: No, sir. A man gave it to me.
0: What did he look like?
3: Big man with a black mustache. He gave me a nickel, too.
0: Heavy spender, huh? Honey, what's your name?
3: Gail. Gail Grayson.
0: And what would you like Santa to bring you for Christmas, Gail?
3: I'd like your elf.
0: You mean Big Bonehead out there?
3: Oh, no. Not the man in the elf suit. I mean the elf doll. The one with the red silk suit and the green hat.
0: Oh, well, that's pretty expensive, honey. Maybe your mommy and daddy can't afford it.
3: I don't have any mommy and daddy.
0: Oh. Well, you leave your name and address with Santa, and I'll see if we can't arrange for something. It might not be that same doll, but...
3: That's the one I want.
0: Yeah, I can see that. Well, look, Gail.
4: Gail, there you are. I told you to wait outside the man's office.
3: I wanted to talk to Santa about getting that elf doll.
4: Honey, I told you that doll costs too much.
3: Santa says maybe he can arrange something.
4: Santa's wrong. Look, mister, I've just been seeing a man about trying to get a job in this place so we can afford to eat. I don't have money for expensive dolls.
0: Well, I'm sorry, miss. I just...
4: Well, you've no business building up false hopes in children. They put so much faith in this.
0: Well, if you'd just let me explain,
4: I... Come around and explain Christmas Eve if you can.
0: Well, I'd like to, but I don't even know your name.
3: This is my sister, Laura. And we live at 65 Bleakman Street, 5 flights up Santa...
4: Gail, for heaven's sake. Come along.
3: You won't forget the doll, will you, Santa? Please, please don't forget. Please.
5: Lose a customer, Jack?
0: I'm afraid I lost a friend, too.
5: Cheer up. Maybe you won't live long, then you won't need a friend.
0: Why don't you just stick to being a big elf, huh, Marty?
5: Don't be a wise guy, Fortune.
0: Me? I'm never a smart aleck. By the way, how do they spell elf? O-A-F? After lunch, the real make-believe Santa Claus comes back, and I turn over the suit, beard, and stuffing. I'm glad to get back to being a store detective. That big elf is no pleasure to work with. I keep thinking of little Gail. Well, let's face it, I keep thinking of her big sister, who's got eyes like Dresden china and a figure like a Lamarge teapot. I wonder if I'm ever going to see her again. I don't have to wonder long, because right away things begin to happen.
3: Help! Don't be! Catch her! Catch her!
0: All right. Hold it.
3: Oh, let me go.
0: Take it easy. Well, Laura Grayson.
3: Who are you?
0: Santa Claus, remember? My name is Rocky Fortune. I'm also the store dick in this department.
3: Oh, Mr. Fortune, please. I don't know why I took it.
0: Well, let's see what we've got here.
3: It's the elf doll, the one Gail wanted.
0: Oh, baby, if you're going to shoplift a doll, they got better ways worked out than just pick it up and run with it.
3: I had to take it. I couldn't disappoint her. I couldn't.
0: Yeah, I guess it was partly my fault.
3: I suppose you'll turn me over to the police now.
0: Well, hold it. Lady, this ain't for general publication, but between you and me, I'm the world's worst toy store detective. Too much larceny in my blood. So I'll just turn around for 20 or 30 minutes, and if you're not gone when I turn back, I'm going to put the pinch on you.
3: You're letting me go?
0: Please, let's not be vulgar.
3: Well, thank you, Rocky.
0: Hey.
3: What?
0: You forgot the doll.
3: But...
0: I was going to buy it for her anyway. Besides, I get it for only $3 because it's a display model. Now beat it.
3: Oh, Rocky, I could kiss you.
0: Go ahead.
3: I will. Merry Christmas.
0: And a Happy New Year to you. Wow. The kid slips down the stairway with the elf doll, and I am still wearing a lipstick on my cheek when Mr. Prim boils over. He looks so much like a clothing store dummy, you expect to find a price tag on him. Right behind him is Marty, the big oaf elf.
2: Mr. Fortune.
0: Oh, hi.
2: Where is she?
0: Where is who? Whom? He.
5: The dame who stole the doll from Santa's workshop.
0: Oh, you are a little elf, aren't you?
2: Mr. Marty here tells me he saw you catch her. Where is she?
0: Overpowered me. She must be a lady wrestler or something.
2: Mr. Fortune.
0: Tell you what, though, Mr. Prim, just to make everything okay, I'll pay for the doll.
2: What?
0: No kidding. You see, I know the young lady, and I was going to buy it for her anyway, so I...
2: Well, this is highly irregular.
0: Oh, come on, Mr. Prim. Think of how proud Mr. Quackenbaum will be when you tell him you unloaded that shop-worn display model, huh?
2: Well, it's highly irregular, but go ahead. The sales clerk will make out the proper form.
0: Well, thanks, Mr. Prim. I'll do that.
5: Hey, Fortune.
0: Yeah.
5: What was the dame's name?
0: What's it to you?
5: Just curious, you know.
0: I know. Stay just as you are. After closing time, I go into the employee's dressing room for a quick wash-up and a change of linen. Place empties out when my pal, the store Santa, flaps in after a hard day at the igloo. He takes off his red suit, and I see he's built like a Japanese wrestler with a nose like Rudolph the Reindeer. Only it ain't from drinking melted snow.
1: Well, good night, everybody.
0: Good night, Herm. Looks as if the detectives and the Santa Clauses are the late workers in this department, huh?
6: Yeah, just you and me now.
0: Just you, Santa. I'm blowing right now.
6: Just a minute.
0: Yeah?
6: That girl who stole the elf doll.
0: What about her?
6: Mr. Prim mentioned that you know her.
0: So?
6: I'd like to know her name.
0: You're the second guy in a half an hour. What is this?
6: Just what I said, Fortune. What's her name and where does she live?
0: Look, I know you've been making a list and checking it twice, Uncle, but just what do you want to... Why do you want to know?
6: I had my eye on that elf doll myself for my kid. I'd like to get it for her.
0: They got brand new ones in stock.
6: I'm interested in that one. So the name, huh?
0: Sorry, Uncle.
6: Fortune. Maybe I don't make myself clear. I want that girl's name and address. I want it very bad.
0: You know you shouldn't use that tone of voice. It don't sound like you got the holiday spirit.
6: I'm going to use more than a tone of voice if you don't unclaim.
0: Sorry, Sam.
6: Okay, Fortune.
0: Okay, Mom. You want to fight?
7: What's her name?
2: Why, you punk, I'll bust you. Gentlemen, please, just what is going on here?
0: Well, let Samson here tell you.
6: I was just showing Mr. Fortune here a couple of judo holds that might come in handy next time a young girl overpowers.
2: This is not a gymnasium, gentlemen. I'll thank you to leave and report back promptly tomorrow morning. Good evening.
0: I manage to stagger out of my own power and head back to my flat. I figure I'll have some supper and then locate Laura Grayson for another look at that elf doll that everybody wants to get his hands on. Also for another look at Laura Grayson. Yeah. I stop to line my flu at a local cafeteria and go up to the flat. I walk in like I live there, which I do, and discover I have guests.
8: Hello, Rocky.
0: Well, Sergeant Hamilton J. Finger. If I knew you were coming, I'd have baked a cake with poison in it.
8: A cake with a file in it would be more useful where you're going, Rocky, my old pal.
0: You are referring to the house of detention?
8: The same.
0: Well, sir, if my days as a process server serve me correctly, they make mention of a thing titled due process, which means you don't arrest a guy without you can make some kind of charge, right?
8: Right.
0: So?
8: So we would like to revolve the wheel of our conversation around the axle of your understanding down at the Irish clubhouse.
0: Concerning?
8: Concerning a murder.
0: You said a murder?
8: Yeah.
0: Who?
8: Rocky, this is going to come as a shock to a naive young boy like yourself. But there ain't no Santa Claus.
0: How come?
8: How come? Because somebody stuck a knife in him. He's laying on his face over in Quackenbaum's department store. Let's go.
0: I spent the next few hours as a guest of the city, in the squad room, or sweat box, as it is affectionately remembered by inmates of various steel academies in this state. And mine host, the Sergeant Finger.
9: All right! Now for the last time. You had an argument with him, right?
0: He had one with me.
9: Okay, he socked you.
0: Yes.
9: You socked him.
0: Right.
9: You got interrupted.
0: Right.
9: You left.
0: Right.
9: Then you come back and stabbed him.
0: Wrong.
9: Okay, okay. Let's have your story.
0: Somebody was after him, Sarge. I got a threatening note that was supposed to go to him.
9: Where is it?
0: Here.
9: This is kid stuff.
0: You ever hear of a kid threatening Santa Claus? Come on,
9: okay,
0: Sarge.
9: Okay, so it ain't kid stuff. Who sent it and why?
0: That's what the taxpayers hire you to figure out. Maybe it's got some connection with a jewel robbery.
9: What do you know about the jewel robbery?
0: Just what I read in the papers. Somebody snatched $8,000 worth of pearls.
9: You, maybe?
0: Don't be ridiculous. I wasn't even working there when it happened.
9: What makes you think it was an inside job?
0: The newspapers. They got the opinion from the police. You familiar with this organization?
9: Don't get funny.
0: Did it ever occur to you that maybe Santa Claus was in on that jewel job?
9: As a matter of fact, Rocky, the guy in that Santa Claus suit has a record as long as your arm. Only one thing is wrong.
0: Yeah?
9: We can't arrest him for his own murder.
0: So why pin it on me?
9: You're available. Also, whoever stabbed him was in on the inside. It happened after the store closed. Also, there's $8,000 worth of pearls floating around someplace and a reward for $1,000 to whoever finds them.
0: No kidding.
9: Yeah, you want to claim it? All you have to do is confess you killed a guy, turn in the pearls, collect the reward...
0: And go to the chair. I'll tell you what, Sarge. You do me a favor and I'll confess to the murder. The jewel robbery and all of the other old crimes you're too stupid to solve.
9: What's the favor?
0: Drop dead.
9: Rocky, someday, pow! Right in the toy department.
0: Come on, Finger. You know as well as I do I couldn't have done it.
9: What makes you think so?
0: That note the lieutenant handed you a few minutes ago. You checked my alibi and I was feeding my face in the cafeteria when he got stabbed. So stop giving me the needle and let me go home.
9: Fortune, someday...
0: I know. Pow! Can I go now?
9: Don't you like it here?
0: It's great, but I got a date with a doll. Finger turns me loose and I jockey my way right down to Laura Grayson's apartment in the cheap village flat. It's about 9 p.m. when I get my finger on the doorbell.
10: Just a moment. Rocky.
0: Hi. Can I come in a minute?
10: Of course.
0: Where is Gail?
10: Sleep. I hope so, anyway.
0: Listen, honey, I have to ask you something.
10: Well?
0: Have you got the doll?
10: Of course. Gail's so happy about it, she's ready to fly.
0: Look, I'll have to ask you for it back.
10: You what?
0: Well, I'll get another one to replace it. A brand new one, really. But right now, I got to have that one.
10: Sure, Rocky. Sure.
0: It sounds kind of funny, but and I can't explain it now, but you tell a kid I'll get her another one, huh?
10: It isn't necessary, Rocky. Wait a minute. I'll get it for you. Here.
0: Well, thanks. I have to get back to the store. I'll call you tomorrow. Maybe for dinner, huh?
10: Uh-huh.
0: Good night, Laura.
10: Good night, Rocky.
0: I knew what she was thinking, so I didn't try to make any excuses. I just took the doll and headed back to my flat to take a look inside. It was as empty as an eggshell in a fox farm. I was just reaching for the phone when it rang. Hello?
11: Rocky?
0: Yeah.
11: But this is Laura. Rocky, something terrible's happened.
0: What's wrong? What's the matter?
11: Well, just after you left, a man came. A big man with a black mustache, and he asked for the doll. Said he was from the department store police. I told him you'd taken it back to the store, and he left.
0: Well, what's so terrible?
11: Well, he must have awakened Gail and she overheard us. Anyway, when I went into her room just now, she was gone. Rocky, I don't know what to do.
0: She heard you say I was taking a doll to the store?
11: Yes.
0: Maybe she's on her way over there now to try to get the doll back.
11: At this hour?
0: Honey, 6-year-old kids don't know from the wages and hours law. Look, I'll take a run over there just in case she shows up. You notify the police and meet me. I stuff the kids down in my overcoat pocket and flag a cab over to Quackenbaum's department store. There's no sign of the kid out front, so I leg it around to the delivery entrance. No sign. I decide to check inside and show my pass to the night watchman at the entrance.
12: Hold it, mister.
0: Hiya, Pop. I work here.
12: Let's see your card.
0: Here, right here.
12: Storedick, huh?
0: That's right, Pop. Now, listen, I'm looking for a little girl about 7 years old. Wears a brace on one foot. You seen her?
12: What would a kid like that be doing here after hours?
0: Her mother thinks she got lost in the store.
12: Oh. Well, I only been on a couple of minutes. I ain't seen her.
0: I'm going up to check the toy department on 5. You keep an eye out, will you? If she comes along, send her up to 5. I'll be waiting.
12: Okay. I'll keep watch, Fair.
0: Thanks. I go up to the toy department. In the darkness, it looks as eerie as a graveyard on Halloween. I figure maybe Gail managed to slip in past the watchman, so I give a yell. Gail! I'm going to scare myself to death. What's that?
5: Nobody here but us toys, boss. Get them up, Fortune.
0: I assume that ain't a lollipop stick in my spine.
5: That's right, smart boy. Step over here in the light.
0: So what do I owe the pleasure?
5: Just a little shopping trip. I'm looking for a doll.
0: You don't say.
5: I do. So hand it over.
0: Help yourself. It's in the coat pocket.
5: Toss it here.
0: There.
5: Now stand still while I have a look inside. Okay, wise guy, where's the stuff?
0: Stuff?
5: Don't play dumb. There's $8,000 worth of pearls from last week's job inside this doll. Where are they?
0: Search me, pal. Maybe you got the wrong doll.
5: I got the right doll, Buster.
0: What makes you so sure?
5: Santa Claus told me. Before he died.
0: Looks like you and Santa Claus were in on that robbery.
5: That's what I thought. Until he tried to double-cross me.
0: What happened?
5: I heisted this stuff and gave it to Santa Claus to hide. He hid it so good I couldn't find it. He wasn't going to tell me where it was until I gave him more than half. Only I changed his mind for him.
0: Yeah, with a 4-inch blade.
5: Uh-huh. You should be a store detective. You're real smart.
0: I take it the stuff was in the doll.
5: That's right, Rocky. Only it ain't there now. And you had that doll.
0: Which means?
5: Unless you unclam, I may have to give you the same treatment I gave Santa Claus.
0: I'm telling you, the pearls were gone when I got that doll home.
5: And I'm telling you, if they were gone, it's because you took them.
0: I don't have them. Sue me.
5: Rocky, old man, it's Christmas time and goodwill to men and all that. And I hate to knock off two guys in the same day. But if you don't spill them pearls in 5 seconds, I'm going to put lead in your brain. Now, where are they?
0: I don't know.
5: One, two, three, four.
13: Rocky.
5: What the...
0: Gail, hi.
5: Come back here, Fortune. Here's a football for Christmas, boy.

0: I let Big Elf have it in a puss with a football from the toy counter and grab the kid. We duck into the maze of counters and crawl along until we get behind some packing crates. Marty's cursing and looking for us, and he's still got a gun, too.
1: Rocky, I had to find you. I wanted to...
0: Shh. Don't let him hear us. Crawl into this packing case.
1: Rocky, I'm scared.
0: Do as I say.
1: Okay, Rocky.
2: Fortune! It's no use, Fortune. I'm going to find you, and when I do... Come on out, Fortune! Come on out!
0: Oh, my kid. We got to do something. Let's see what they got in these boxes. Mighty Might Mechanical Police Car. Oh, there's a big help. Hey!
1: What?
0: Let me have one of those.
1: Here. What are you going to do, Rocky?
0: You'll see.
2: I'm coming, Fortune.
0: Look out, Marty.
2: Watch out!
0: It's two shots. He's got a revolver that holds six. Four to go. Let's see now.
1: There's something, Rocky. Super rocket ship.
0: Fine. Let's try this on. Ready? Go!
2: Fortune, are you crazy? I'm gonna get you.
0: Three and two or five. One more. What's in that box?
1: It's an atomic blaster. Turn your space cadet side.
0: Why not? Let's try it.
2: I hear you, Fortune. I hear you now.
0: Try this, Crunk. You missed, Marty. That's pretty bad shooting.
2: Maybe, Punk, but this ain't gonna be. Hunter.
0: Those things got to be loaded before you can shoot them, Marty, remember?
2: You dirty...
0: There's something else for Christmas. Oh. My gift to Santa's helper was a Louisville slugger right on top of the noggin. And just as he went out, the lights went on. And suddenly the place is crawling with humanity.
3: Rocky, Gail, are you all right?
0: We're fine, baby. Well, look who's here, late as usual.
4: No wisecracks. Is this the missing kid lady?
3: Yes, officer, thank you.
4: Who's the stiff?
0: This is the bum who killed Santa Claus.
1: Boy, you should have seen Rocky beat him with that bat.
0: By the way, Gail, where's the stuff that was inside the doll?
1: You mean the pretty marbles? I thought they came inside the doll, Rocky. It was a sort of surprise.
0: Some surprise. Do you have them?
1: I think so. In my pocket someplace. Oh, here they are.
0: Sergeant? Huh? Here you are, sir. Just in case you ain't got all your marbles.
4: Marbles? Hey, those are the pearls that were heisted last week.
0: He's got a magnificent mind, this Sergeant Finger, doesn't he? Gail, I'm sorry about the doll, honey, but unless I'm mistaken, you got about $1,000 reward coming for this stuff.
3: $1,000? Rocky, it's too good to be true. I must be dreaming.
0: Want me to pinch you?
3: Couldn't you just kiss me instead?
0: Why not? Yeah. Merry Christmas.
3: Happy New Year.
0: Yeah.
5: NBC has presented Frank Sinatra as that footloose and fancy-free young gentleman, Rocky Fortune. Others in tonight's cast included Ted Von Eltz, Mary McGovern, Kay Stewart, Frank Gerstle, Jim Nusser, Barney Phillips, Bill Justine. Tonight's script was written by George Lefferts. Andrew C. Love directed. And now, to tell you about next week's adventure, here's Frank Sinatra as Rocky Fortune.
0: Next week, I managed to get involved in a fixed fight. Some gamblers want me to stay down for the long count. From here to eternity. Tune in and I'll tell you all about it. Till then, I'll see you around.
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0: Mr. Keene, tracer of lost persons, one of the most famous characters of American fiction, in one of radio's most thrilling dramas. Tonight, the famous old investigator's case is entitled The Case of Murder at a Mile a Minute. Our scene opens in a city park, bright in the early December sunshine. A new convertible motor car with its top down is cruising along the driveway, and in it are two occupants. One is the driver, a handsome man in his early 40s. The other is an attractive young girl. As they converse quietly, however, they are unaware of the frightful danger which is just about to overtake them.
1: The park is beautiful today, isn't it, Ted?
2: Yes, very lovely, Eleanor.
1: Oh, I'm so glad you asked me to go driving with you. It's good to get away from routine for a while.
2: Eleanor, my dear.
1: Yes?
2: There's something I want to discuss with you, something that's troubling me a great deal.
1: I noticed how preoccupied you were, but I didn't want to say anything until you mentioned it first.
2: That's just like you, Eleanor. I think you understand me better than anyone else in the world.
1: Why, Ted, what is it? Why are you worried?
2: It's about... Wait till I pull over a little and let that motorcycle pass. He's coming up behind us.
1: Certainly is noisy.
2: Got his cutout open and he must be doing 60.
1: Ted, he's coming too close.
2: Well, I've given him enough room to...
1: Ted, look out! Look out! Oh, for a moment I thought you'd hit that tree.
2: Helena, I've been...
1: Ted, there's blood on your coat.
2: Eleanor.
1: Ted, you've been shot. He died in my arms a moment later, Mr. King, before he had a chance to utter another word.
3: And he'd been shot, Eleanor?
1: Yes, as the man on that motorcycle passed us. He fired a bullet into his heart. I saw the man raise his arm, but I was so frightened about the car going out of control. I looked away at that instant.
4: Saints preserve us. But that's the nerviest murder I ever heard of. Shooting a man in broad daylight, Mr. Keene. And from a motorcycle.
3: My partner, Mike Clancy, is right, Eleanor. Tell me, weren't there any witnesses? Didn't anyone get a good look at the killer?
1: No, Mr. Keene. There were people in the park, but... They didn't know that there was anything wrong until the car stopped and I screamed.
3: The motorcyclist left his cutout open for just that reason, to drown out the sound of the shot. And if Mr. Masters hadn't stopped his car with his last ounce of strength, you might have been killed yourself.
1: Oh, he thought of me, even in the last moment of his life, Mr. Keene. That was just like Ted. Mr. Keene, this case has baffled the police, but I won't rest until it's solved. Ted meant a great deal to me. Perhaps not in the way most people thought, but in other ways.
3: How do you mean, Eleanor, not in the way most people thought?
1: Well, lately the newspaper society columnists have been linking our names, hinting about an early marriage.
3: Was that true?
1: Oh, Ted never proposed to me, Mr. Keene, but I have a feeling that he might have been in love with me. He was older than I. He was 44 and I'm 25. He was the dearest friend I had.
3: Mike Clancy and I are going to do everything in our power to find that killer. I promise you that, Eleanor.
1: Oh, thank you, Mr. Keene. I had faith that you'd help me, the way you've helped so many others.
3: Tell me, Eleanor, didn't you get a glimpse of the killer's face?
1: Not really. I think he was wearing some kind of a mask.
3: A mask? Some of those motorcycle riders look almost masked, Mike, with the helmets and scarves they wear. At any rate, the killer got away without a single witness to identify him. And when we start a case like this with no suspects at all...
1: Mr. King, there may be one suspect.
3: Who, Eleanor?
1: Well, perhaps I shouldn't say this. I may be doing Glenn a horrible injustice. But after that scene he made with Ted at the nightclub...
3: Tell me about it in detail, Eleanor. I must have all the facts.
1: It happened about 2 weeks ago, Mr. King. It was Ted's birthday and... We were celebrating at a nightclub in town. Babette was with us, too.
3: Babette?
1: Yes, Ted's daughter. He'd been married before, you see. His wife died years ago and left him with a daughter.
3: How old is Babette Masters?
1: 20, Mr. Keene, and very pretty. It was always odd to think that she could have been a chum of mine, someone near my own age, and yet I was going out with her father, But we got along very nicely.
3: And who is this man Glenn you mentioned?
1: Glenn Larkin. He's very hot-tempered. He asked me to marry him once, but I refused. I wasn't in love with him.
3: I see.
1: But the more I saw of Ted Masters, the more angry Glenn became. He took to phoning me and even following me around. On the night of the quarrel, he'd evidently followed Ted and Babette and me to the nightclub. He took a table right behind us and started drinking too much.
5: Happy birthday to you. Happy birthday, dear Teddy. Happy birthday to you.
2: Oh, you two are wonderful. This is just about the happiest birthday I ever had. Hey, would anyone like to dance with a birthday boy?
6: You go ahead, Eleanor, and dance with Dad.
7: No, Babette, I've been monopolizing Ted long enough. This is your dance.
6: No, I insist.
2: Doesn't anyone want to dance with me?
6: All right, Dad. I'll see that you're not a wallflower.
8: Yes, Babette, you go ahead and dance with your father. I'll give Eleanor a whirl.
1: Glenn.
8: Having fun, Eleanor?
1: Glenn, you've been drinking too much.
8: Sure, why not?
1: This is Mr. Masters, Glenn. Ted, Mr. Larkin, an old friend.
8: A very old friend, Masters.
2: How do you do?
8: Old enough to give her some advice, too.
1: Oh, Glenn, please.
8: I've got no respect for a girl who runs after an older guy just because he's rich.
1: Glenn,
2: Eleanor, let me handle this, please.
8: Yes, you handle it, Masters.
2: I've heard about you, Larkin, and what a nuisance you've been making of yourself with Eleanor.
8: Have you?
2: If you don't stay away from Eleanor, I'll have to drum a few manners into your head.
8: Want to have it out right now, Masters?
1: Glenn, if you don't leave this table, I'll never speak to you again as long as I live.
8: All right, I'll go. But you haven't seen the last of me, Masters, and don't forget it.
6: Dad, don't follow him. Leave him alone.
2: I intend to, Babette, for the time being.
1: Oh, he spoiled the party. Ted, I'm so sorry.
2: It's not your fault, my dear. Babette, get your things. You too, Eleanor. I think it's time we all went home.
1: I didn't see Glenn Larkin again, Mr. Keene. He stopped annoying me and didn't phone anymore.
3: And you think he may have had something to do with Ted Masters' death?
1: As angry as he was, I'd still never believe it. If it wasn't for one thing.
3: What's that, Eleanor?
1: Glenn owns a motorcycle.
3: Have you told this to the police?
1: No, Mr. Keene. I didn't want to get him in trouble unless I was sure.
3: Where does this young man Glenn Larkin live, Eleanor?
1: I'll give you his address.
3: Mike, take the address down and pick him up.
9: Okay, boss.
3: Bring him over to the master's home. I want to go there first and speak to Ted Master's daughter, Babette. Will you come along with me, Eleanor?
1: Oh, yes, of course, Mr. Keene.
4: What'll I do if this Larkin fella balks about coming over with me, Mr. Keene?
3: Merely give him his choice, Mike. He can do as we ask, or we can turn him over to the police on suspicion of murder.
1: Babette, this is Mr. Keene.
6: Mr. Keene? The famous investigator?
3: Babette, I am very sorry to learn what has happened.
1: Mr. Keene has consented to investigate your father's murder.
6: The most brutal thing I ever heard of, Mr. Keene. I loved my father very much. I don't know how I can live without him.
2: Now, Babette. Try not to break down again.
6: Mr. Keene, this is my father's brother, my Uncle Harry.
3: How do you do, Mr. Masters?
2: How do you do, Mr. Keene? We're all pretty much in a daze right now, sir.
3: I understand.
2: I've spent all my time here at the house with Babette since Ted was killed. I'm a bachelor, Mr. Keene, but I think of Babette as being my own daughter now. If she wants me to, I'll come and live with her. Try to take her father's place.
6: Right now, Uncle Harry, I don't know what I want. I only know. Excuse me, please.
1: Oh, Babette, wait. I'll go up with you.
2: I'll answer that, Mr. Keene. Yes?
10: It's Mr. Keene here.
3: Oh, that's my partner, Mike Clancy, Mr. Masters.
2: Oh, please come in. Is this young man also associated with you, Mr. Keene?
3: No, this is Glenn Larkin, I take it. A friend of Eleanor's.
8: Just what do you want with me, Mr. Keene? What's the idea of sending this big...
4: Easy now, me bucko. Watch your manners.
3: Glenn, perhaps you don't realize it, but you're in serious trouble.
8: Why? Because of Ted Masters' murder?
3: Yes.
8: All right, so I had an argument with him. That doesn't mean I killed him.
3: What about your motorcycle?
8: Oh, I'm not the only one who owns a motorcycle.
1: Glenn,
8: Eleanor, was it you who gave Mr. Keene the idea to pick me up?
1: Glenn, I...
8: That was very clever of you. Well, I can also make an accusation.
3: Just what do you mean by that, Glenn?
8: Mr. Keene, the gun the murderer used was found in the road.
3: Well?
8: It's true, a motorcycle passed by Ted's car when he was shot, but that doesn't mean the rider actually fired the shot.
1: Glenn, what are you saying?
8: No fingerprints were found on the gun, Mr. Keene. Just figure it out for yourself.
3: I think I know what you're driving at, Glenn. But I'd prefer you to come right out with it.
8: For all you know, someone sitting right inside that car with Ted Masters fired that shot. Then threw the gun out into the road. I'm saying that Eleanor herself may have killed Ted Masters.
0: Mr. Keene will return in just a moment in the case of murder at a mile a minute. But first, here comes Bing Crosby and Bob Hope with a good angle on Christmas shopping.

0: That's right.
1: That was the Bing Crosby quartet you just heard, folks. Dancer, Prancer, Blitzen, and Crosby. And this is Bob Chesterfield Hope reminding you that Christmas is just around the corner, and so is your friendly Chesterfield dealer with a complete line of Christmas gifts, including bright Chesterfield Christmas card cartons. 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

0: Now back to Mr. Keene and the case of murder at a mile a minute. Young Glenn Larkin, under suspicion of killing wealthy Ted Masters, has pointed an accusing finger at the girl, Eleanor, who had refused to marry Glenn. Mr. Keene, the great investigator, and his partner, Mike Clancy, together with Harry Masters, the victim's brother, stare at the young man in amazement. But then Mr. Keene points to an obvious fact.
1: Glenn, what you just said about Eleanor being the killer of Ted Masters is highly improbable.
2: Is it, Mr. Keene?
1: There would have been powder burns on his clothing if he'd been shot at close range. Besides, what motive did Eleanor have?
2: You're just trying to protect her and get me deeper into this thing.
1: I'm trying to solve this murder case, Glenn. And right now, you're the one I'm most interested in.
3: You'd be better off if you'd confess, young man.
1: It's all right, Mr. Masters. I have a feeling Glenn Larkin will cooperate. Unless he wants to take a chance on being indicted for murder.
2: All right, Mr. Keene. I won't make any trouble.
1: The fact that the gun was found without fingerprints means nothing. The motorcyclist was undoubtedly wearing gloves, and there's no getting away from the fact that the motorcyclist murdered Ted Masters. It only remains to find out now who that person was.
2: It wasn't me, Mr. Keene. I swear to it.
1: What were you doing on the day Ted Masters was killed, Glenn?
2: I was at work. I'm an assistant manager in a sporting goods store.
1: At what time did the murder occur, Eleanor?
4: It was exactly 3:00 PM, Mr. Keene.
1: Glenn, can you prove you were in the store at 3:00? Well, can you?
4: No, he can't prove it, Mr. Keene.
3: Babette, are you feeling better?
4: Yes, Uncle Harry.
1: Babette, how do you know Glenn Larkin wasn't at the store when your father was killed?
4: Because he was outside this house at 2:30, Mr. Keene. And he left soon after.
2: How do you know?
4: I saw you, Mr. Larkin. You were standing outside.
1: Is that true, Glenn?
2: Yes, Mr. Keene. I was here.
1: And when did you return to your work at the store?
2: At 3:30.
3: Oh, then, Mr. Keene, he could have caught up with Ted and Eleanor when they left here in Ted's car.
2: I didn't, I tell you. I didn't even have my motorcycle with me. It was parked in a vacant lot behind the store where it always is.
1: Babette, when you saw Glenn outside the house, did you also see a motorcycle?
4: No. No, I don't think so, Mr. Keene.
3: But, Mr. Keene, what could have prevented him from returning to the store, getting the motorcycle, and catching up with my brother Ted? Ted drove to the park often. Maybe this young man knew that.
2: You're all trying to use me as a scapegoat. I had nothing to do with the murder, I tell you.
1: Glenn, why did you come here to Ted Masters' house that afternoon?
2: I received a letter from Masters, Mr. Keene. I had quarreled with him about Eleanor, and he challenged me to meet him at his home and have it out. He told me to be here at 3:00. I came early and waited, then rang the bell. No one answered, so I left.
1: Did you hear him ring the bell, Babette?

0: It got me so mad, I tore it to pieces.
1: Seems to me this young fella's in the mighty tough spot, boss.
2: Mike Clancy is right, Glenn. You are.
0: Well, I'm not afraid. I'll go to the police and tell them everything I know. I'm innocent and I can prove it.
2: Perhaps you'd better do that now, Glenn.
0: I will.
2: And Mike will go along with you.
3: Sure, boss.
2: Come back here after you're through, Mike.
1: I will, Mr. Keene. Let's get started, young fella.
4: Glenn.
0: What is it, Eleanor?
4: I'm sorry. I'm honestly sorry.
0: Goodbye.
4: Mr. Keene, I think I'd better leave myself. I'll call you, Babette, very soon.
5: All right, Eleanor.
4: Goodbye, Mr. Keene, and thanks for everything. I'm only sorry it had to be Glenn.
2: Oh, this case isn't closed, Eleanor. Glenn hasn't been convicted.
4: I'll keep in touch with you.
2: Please do.
4: Goodbye.
6: Goodbye.
5: Goodbye, Eleanor.
6: Good night. Babette, I'm going down to the lawyer's office in the morning to see about your father's will.
5: All right, Uncle Harry.
2: Did you handle your brother's business affairs, Mr. Masters?
6: Well, not exactly, Mr. Keene. Ted was a much cleverer businessman than I was. That's why he was so successful, while I...
2: What were you going to say, Mr. Masters?
6: Nothing.
5: I'm going to bed, Mr. Keene. I'm too exhausted to stay up any longer.
6: Do you want me to stay here overnight, Babette?
5: If you'd like to stay, please do, Uncle Harry. Good night.
2: Good night.
6: Well, I've got a club meeting tonight, Mr. Keene. I think I'll run down for a couple of hours. Can I drop you off anywhere?
2: I want to wait here for my partner to return, Mr. Masters.
6: You've done a great job on this case. In my opinion, that young man, Glenn Larkin, is guilty.
2: I prefer to wait until I have further proof. However, no matter who the murderer is, I intend to put my hands on him tonight.
6: You mean, even if we've made a mistake about young Larkin?
2: Yes.
6: Have you any ideas?
2: One or two.
6: On second thought, Mr. Keene, I think I'll skip the club tonight. I'll go inside into the library and read for a bit. Shall we say goodnight now?
2: I believe we'll see each other once more, Mr. Masters, before I go.

0: Gene, are you still here?
1: Yes, Babette. I've been waiting for my partner, Mike Clancy, to return.
0: But it's midnight.
1: Something's evidently detained him.
0: Mr. Gene, have you been going through that desk?
1: I took the liberty of doing so, yes. Inasmuch as I'm investigating your father's murder, the desk belonged to your father, didn't it, Babette?
0: Yes.
1: I found this checkbook. Your uncle, Harry Masters, seems to have received a great deal of money from your father.
0: Father lent him money, yes.
1: The last check stub is dated several months ago. Your father doesn't seem to have made out another check to his brother since then.
0: They weren't on good terms, Mr. Keene.
1: No?
0: They'd quarreled bitterly a short time ago. I didn't mention it out of loyalty to my uncle.
1: What did they quarrel about?
0: Uncle Harry made an investment and lost almost all his money. Father had warned him not to, but he insisted. After he lost the money, he blamed it on Father.
1: Even though your father had warned him not to make the investment?
0: He twisted Father's words around. Anyway, Mr. Keene, Father felt sorry for him, and he helped him out for a while. And then when Uncle Harry demanded too much, Father became annoyed and stopped supporting him.
2: That's a lie. No one has ever supported me.
0: Uncle Harry!
2: You're both trying to get me into trouble, but I won't stand for it.
1: There's no need to get excited, Mr. Masters.
2: Well, it's true, Mr. Keene. I borrowed money from Ted, and I quarreled with him. But do you think I'd kill my own brother?
1: It's happened before.
2: Babette knows how fond I was of Ted. Don't you, Babette?
0: All I know is that you've tried to interfere with Father's life and mine for years, Uncle Harry.
2: Oh, don't say that, Babette. Mr. Keene might think that... Well, she's peeved with me, that's all, Mr. Keene. Ever since I told her that you changed in many ways, well, she's been angry.
1: Changed? How, Mr. Masters?
2: Oh, I don't know. Young women are so peculiar these days. They change their appearance so fast, you hardly recognize them. Hair cut short.
0: That's enough, Uncle Harry.
1: Babette, this photograph of you and your father here on the piano, how long ago was it taken?
0: He took that on his birthday. A couple of weeks ago, Mr. Keene.
1: I noticed it in particular because I happen to agree with your uncle here. You have changed.
0: What do you mean?
1: In this picture, your hair is long, almost down to your shoulders. But since then, you've given yourself a...

0: short bob, like a boy.
1: What's that got to do with anything?
0: May I look inside your room, Babette?
1: My room?
0: It's right here, isn't it?
1: Wait, don't go in there. Mr. Keene, I refuse to have you search my room.
0: Would you mind stepping aside, Babette, just for a moment?
1: Where are you going?
0: I merely want to check this closet.
1: There's nothing in there, I tell you, nothing.
0: No? Do you mind if I look inside this suitcase?
2: Mr. Keene, Babette's just taken a gun out of that drawer.
1: Keep away from that suitcase, Mr. Keene.
0: I've already found what I was looking for, Babette. A pair of men's breeches, a motorcycle helmet, and a heavy scarf, which you undoubtedly wound around your face to form a mask.
2: Mr. Keene, you mean Babette killed her own father?
1: I didn't mean to. I loved him. He was my life. It was that woman I wanted to kill, Eleanor. She was taking him away from me.
0: So that was it. When you fired the gun, you missed Eleanor, your intended victim, and killed your father.
1: Why don't you leave me alone? Who asked you to come here? I'll kill you, too.
3: Drop the gun, young lady.
0: Good work, Mike. How long have you been inside the house?
4: I got your phone message at police headquarters and came over here like you said, Mr. Keene. I came in through the cellar and kept under cover.
1: All right, you have me now. I don't care what happens to me anyway.
0: You certainly went about this crime in a very clever way, Babette. When you witnessed the quarrel between your father and Glenn Larkin, you realized that Glenn might easily be blamed if you murdered Eleanor. You sent Glenn that note, didn't you? Asking him to come here, and knowing that perhaps he'd leave his motorcycle where he always parked it.
4: She sure had young Larkin pinned against the wall, Mr. Keene.
0: The first thing that made me suspicious of her, Mike, was the way she came out with her facts. So clearly and calmly, in spite of her unhappiness over her father. But it was her hair that gave me the strongest clue. You cut it short, Babette, so you'd appear more like a man when you rode that motorcycle. A young woman with your natural beauty doesn't deliberately spoil her appearance without a reason.
2: Mr. Keene, I still can't believe that Babette...
0: I'm afraid you don't know how clever your niece can be, Mr. Masters. She already had one scapegoat in Glenn Larkin. But she was going to add another one by involving you. She only had to take one chance, and it worked out in her favor.
2: One chance?
0: The afternoon of the murder, she didn't see Glenn Larkin waiting outside the house. When he arrived, she was already on her way to the place where he worked to steal his motorcycle. She just took a chance that her note would make him angry enough to come here. And she was right.
1: Why don't you stop torturing me and take me away?
0: I'm not torturing you, Babette. You tortured yourself. In your insane jealousy of your father's friend Eleanor, you murdered him when you meant to murder her. I'm afraid you're going to pay for your horrible crime, Babette, in full. A terrible thing. A terrible thing.

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Mr. Keene, Tracer of Lost Persons, is based on the novel Mr. Keene. The radio sequel is originated and produced by Frank and Ann Hummer. Richard Leonard is the director. Philip Clark plays Mr. Keene. Your announcer, Jack Costello. We thank Ed Latimer, who played the role of Mike Clancy, for James Kelly, who was unable to appear. Remember, Mr. Keene is on the air at this same time every Thursday at 8:30 Eastern Standard Time. Don't miss Mr. Keene next Thursday when the kindly old tracer turns to the famous actress murder case.

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15: And now, transcribed, we proudly present Miss Mercedes McCambridge as defense attorney.
16: Thank you.
15: When Martha Ellis Bryant chose law as a career, she accepted the challenge of defending the defenseless. George Bauman was one of the defenseless, a bartender who was hardworking and pleasant until his wife's past, another man's memory, and a million-to-one chance combined to threaten him with conviction for murder.
14: Your Honor, I submit that it was possible for George Bauman to forget the face he saw only once. I maintain that George Bauman shot and killed Louis Arpette in defense of himself and his property, and that in no way did the emotion of jealousy play any part in the killing. And I ask that you find George Bauman not guilty.

0: The chance of a meteor killing a human being is infinitely small, but it has happened. George Bauman killed a man and found later that just so great a chance had crossed their paths before. Yes, George Bauman was one of the defenseless, the victim of chance, a chance that could happen to anyone. Now George Bauman sits in a cell of the county jail and confesses to killing a man, but he maintains his innocence of the crime of murder.
1: You say that you killed this man in order to protect the money which was entrusted to your safekeeping.
2: Well, sure. He threatened me. He told me to give him the cash or he'd shoot me.
1: Do you know anything more about why the police are holding you here?
2: No. All I know about why I'm here is that, well, the man didn't have a gun like he said he did.
1: Yes, but you thought he had a gun.
2: Well, sure. He had his hand in his pocket and he said he had a gun.
1: But you didn't see a gun.
2: No.
1: Were there any other witnesses?
2: Some customers sitting at the bar.
1: Did anybody else see a gun?
2: Well, I don't know.
1: Did anybody else hear this man threaten you?
2: I don't know that either. He's talking kind of low and threatening.
1: Yes, maybe you'd better begin at the beginning and tell me all that you can about exactly what happened.
2: Well, that's sure. I remember it all pretty well. It wasn't a very busy night. I was tending bar as usual. There was only a couple of men in the bar down towards the end. I'd just gone down there. How you doing, fellas? Ready for another one?
3: No, I got plenty right now. We're going home after this one, so I guess you can't sell us any more, George.
2: It's all right with me. I feel like taking it easy anyhow.
3: You're the one about the elephant who couldn't remember where his trunk was?
2: Yeah. Hiya. I'll be with you as soon as I wipe my hands. Yeah. All right, what do you have?
4: I got a Luger in my pocket, and it's all ready to go off.
2: Huh?
4: You heard me, bud. I got a gun in my pocket. Do like I say or I'll blow your head off.
2: Well, what do you want?
4: Money, mister. What else? Take all the bills out of the register, wrap them up in one of those paper napkins, and shove them across the bar.
2: Yeah, okay.
4: And don't forget, mister, I'd as soon plug you as not.
5: Hey!
4: Where did
5: hey,
4: you...
5: What happened? What did you do?
2: He was trying to stick me up, but I got the gun out of the cash drawer. Hey, wait a minute. Watch out, fellas. He's got a gun.
3: He ain't gonna hurt nobody. He's dead.
2: Then when the cops came, they looked this guy over, and he didn't have a gun on him at all. The cops talked to Bert and Joe and then said they'd have to hold me and check up on me. I feel terrible about shooting a man that didn't even have a gun, Miss Bryant.
1: You can hardly be blamed for defending yourself and the property entrusted to you. And the fact that you called a bluff can't be held against you.
2: They got me in jail, haven't they?
1: Yes, Mr. Bauman, but I think they'll be forced to release you once they've checked your story.

0: Marty. Hey, Marty.
1: Hi, Jed, darling. What are you doing here?
0: I just dropped in to see Ed Lidus. Got quite a story. New slant on a client of yours.
1: Oh, what?
0: Well, it seems that the dead Louis Arpette was once divorced from a Bertha Green.
1: Who's she?
0: Bertha has been married to your client, George Bauman, for the last 15 years.
1: She's been what?
0: It's simple. Bauman was jealous of the man he shot.
1: Oh, Judd.
0: I think that will sound like murder to the DA.
1: Bauman didn't tell me any of that. Judd, I'd have sworn he was telling the truth.
0: Well, maybe he just wasn't telling the whole truth.

0: You've got to believe me, Miss Bryant. I didn't know until you just now told me that it was Louis Arpette I killed. I only saw him once, right after Bertha and me was married.
1: And what happened then?
0: Well, he just came around to bum money from Bertha. I told him to leave, and he went. That's all honest.
1: And you haven't seen him, not even a picture of him since?
0: No, not even a picture. I couldn't describe him if you'd offer me $1 million.
1: All right. I believe you, George. And I'm going to do my best to help you. But circumstances against you. And I know District Attorney Sam Clark well enough to know that he'll prosecute this case as murder and use jealousy as a motive.
0: But I haven't seen Louis Arpette since right after Bertha and me was married. You can ask Bertha. She'll tell you
1: this. Yes, I will. And until your case comes up, don't you answer any questions for the police unless I'm here to guide your answers.
0: Yeah, all right. Well, could I call Bertha? I'd like to talk to her.
1: Yes, George. I'll tell the sergeant on the way out.
0: Well, thanks, Miss Bryant.

0: Hey, Marty, over here at the curb.
1: Yes, darling. Would you give a working girl a lift out to 1722 Elm Drive?
2: Sure, I'd love to.
1: Did I keep you waiting very long?
2: Only half an hour in a no-parking zone in front of police headquarters, that's all. Hop in.
1: Maybe the press card in your window kept you from getting a ticket.
2: No, they just know I have an in with a good lawyer.
1: Reporters should be considered automatically guilty, and me, I'm lazy. I like to defend the innocent.
2: Oh, then you'll drop the guilty George Bauman? It's going to be a murder charge now, you know.
1: How did you find out so fast? The report just came into Lieutenant Leader's office.
2: Now, easy, Counselor. Don't forget, I've got printer's ink in my veins. Now, how about your story of the Arpet murder?
1: In the first place, it wasn't murder. It was justifiable homicide.
2: Oh, no. The country's most beautiful attorney is also the most soft-hearted.
1: Mm.
2: So Bauman tells you that he didn't recognize the man he killed, and you believe him, right?
1: Yes, I believe him. And if you start coloring this up as a murder in your paper, I'll sue both you and your publisher.
2: Good, good. If you win, we can get married on the proceeds.
1: Oh, here's the address.
2: Yeah, okay, Counselor. Shall I wait for you?
1: You bet. And buy lunch. Bye. 1722, this is it. Yes? Mrs. Bauman, I'm Martha Ellis Bryant. I'm your husband's attorney.
3: Oh, yes. Please come in, Miss Bryant.
1: Thank you.
3: Hope you'll excuse the way the apartment looks, but I just haven't felt like doing anything.
1: I understand, Mrs. Bauman.
3: I didn't sleep all night. Then George just called me and told me the man who was killed was Louis.
1: Yes, I know it must be quite a shock to you, but I thought maybe if we could talk, we could clear up a few things.
3: I'll tell you anything that will help, George. I just can't believe this thing has really happened. It's like Louis come back to haunt us. We haven't seen him for almost 15 years. And then this happened.
1: Are you sure that your husband hasn't seen Louis for all these years?
3: I know he hasn't. He would have mentioned it if he had. My first marriage was one of the few things George and I have argued about.
1: Do you mean that after 15 years you still had arguments about your first husband?
3: I know it sounds like George is a jealous man, but it really isn't like that at all.
1: But you did argue about Louis Arpet.
3: Yes, but not about Louis as a man. Well, it's hard to explain. You see, my marriage to George started off all wrong.
1: What do you mean?
3: Well, I didn't tell him I'd been married before. I know now it was a mistake. I didn't want anything to spoil our happiness.
1: But your husband found out.
3: Yes. Louis had been coming around when George was at work. He'd want a couple of dollars or so. Kept saying he'd tell George about our marriage.
1: So you kept on giving him money?
3: Yes, and then one night George was at home when Louis came around. He answered the door and Louis told him who he was. I tried to tell George it wasn't true, but it was too late.
1: And what did George do?
3: Oh, I can't remember the exact words. He told Louis to get out, to stay away from us. That's about all I can remember.
1: Did George threaten Louis Arpet at that time?
3: No. No, he just told him to go, to stay away from us. He didn't say anything else.
1: So far as you know, that was the last time George saw Louis.
3: Yes, Miss Bryant.
1: Mrs. Bauman, I'm going to defend your husband, because I believe him. The case against him is built on circumstance. It's not going to be easy to prove that your husband didn't murder Louis Arpet because of jealousy. But on the other hand, it won't be easy to prove that he did.
3: You believe George, and I believe him, but what can we do?
1: We can do our best to make sure that 12 other people believe him.

0: Martha, do you mean to sit there and tell me that you believe that Louis Arpette walked into that bar and tried to hold up the bartender without knowing that it was George Bauman, the man who married his ex-wife?
1: Sam, the element of chance lies in their having known each other, not in the aiming of the bullet.
0: I thought you denied that they knew each other.
1: I wish you'd stop trying to trap me out of court, Sam. I said that George Bauman met Arpette only once. I also said that in the 15 years between meetings, it would be hard to remember what Arpette looked like.
0: Jealousy can be a good memory stimulus.
1: If Bauman was jealous, he was jealous of the condition of Bertha's having been married before. It was the condition, Sam. It was not the man Arpette.
0: You can't shoot a condition. You can shoot a man. And the best man to shoot is one who isn't carrying a gun.
1: But George thought he was carrying a gun.
0: I don't believe it. And I'm going to see to it that a jury doesn't believe it. There's just too much circumstance in this case to have it anything but murder. Premeditated murder at that.
1: Sam, you're trying to hang an innocent man.
0: Martha, I remember people I met 15 years ago. People who made an impression on me.
1: All right, Sam. You bring your memory to court because I intend to make this case one that you'd like to forget.

0: Okay, Judson, let's go.
1: How did it go with Sam Clark? Uh-oh. I see by your face how it went.
0: Not good. Sam was his usual vigilant self. But I got an idea.
1: That's nothing new, but it sounds like work for me, the way you say it.
0: It is, darling. Sam hasn't always been a DA. About 15 years ago, he was going to law school. And if we could just check...
1: To see if he cribbed on his bar exam?
0: Oh, darling, be serious. If we can find out enough about Sam Clark's past associations, he may be the one to free George Bauman once we get him in court.
1: Marty, Sam is the DA. He isn't on trial.
0: He may be before this case is closed.

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1: Now, everyone can have kissing sweet breath. 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
0: And now we continue with Act Two of tonight's defense attorney story.

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1: You sound as well to tell the truth, the whole truth.
2: Marty, the man you wanted me to find for you is in the first row there.
3: Where, John?
2: The dignified-looking man with the gray mustache. His name is R. Fenley Baker.
3: Thank you, darling. I knew you could do it if anybody could.
2: Don't thank me. You don't know it, but you're paying his round-trip plane fare.
3: I got a feeling it'll be worth it.
4: State your name, please.
5: Joe Potter.
3: Here goes Sam. Full
4: thank you, Mr. Potter. Now, will you tell us in your own words what happened in the bar as you saw it the night that Louis R. Pett was murdered?
6: Objection, Your Honor. The question assumes a fact not in evidence. I move that the word murdered be struck from the question. I suggest that the question read, the night that Louis R. Pett was killed during his attempted robbery.
0: The move to strike the word murdered is sustained. The suggested wording by the counsel for the defense is overruled. And I must warn the counsel against such counterattempts at coloring the record. Mr. Reporter, the substituted word will be killed. Jury will disregard the murder term. The witness will proceed.
5: Me and Bert, that's Bert Fraser, he's sitting right over there.
4: Yes, go ahead.
5: Me and Bert come in the bar from a union meeting, and, well, we got a beer at the bar.
4: You were standing at the bar then?
5: Yeah, down towards the end, and this guy that got shot came in. He says something to George, kind of quiet-like. George frowns, and then he turns around and opens the cash register and pulls the gun out and shoots this guy twice.
4: Watching closely.
5: Well, yeah. Bert was telling a joke that I heard before, so I was kind of looking around the bar.
4: Did Louis R. Pett make any threatening gestures that you noticed?
5: Threatening? No, he just stood there.
4: Is this a picture of the man who was killed?
5: Yeah, that's him.
4: Thank you, Mr. Potter. Your witness, counsel.
6: No questions.
4: No questions. Your Honor, ladies and gentlemen of the jury, you have heard both Joe Potter and Bert Fraser testify that George Bauman shot Louis R. Pett without provocation. Your witness, counsel.
6: No cross-examination.
2: I hope you know what you're doing, darling. Sam is building a heavy foundation.
3: George, you're more worried than George is. Isn't that right, George?
7: Well, it doesn't sound too good to me, Miss Bryant. But you've got to tell them I didn't know who he was. I didn't just shoot him because I was mad at him.
3: I believe you, George. You've got to trust me.
4: Your Honor, with this last witness, the state concludes its introduction of evidence.
0: Very well. The defense will proceed to the case.
6: Thank you, Your Honor. Ladies and gentlemen, since the defense of this case has been somewhat irregular, I believe I owe you an explanation. I did not cross-examine the witnesses brought forth by the prosecution, the men who witnessed the killing, because it was all too obvious that Louis R. Pett would make every effort to keep casual observers from knowing he was robbing the defendant, George Bauman. He was undoubtedly extra cautious, since he was not carrying a gun. You have also heard evidence that George and Bertha Bauman had quarreled, and even though Louis R. Pett may have been the subject of some of these quarrels, is it not probable that Mr. Bauman has long since ceased to be actively jealous of this man he met only once, 15 years ago?
4: Your Honor, the prosecution objects to the attempt by the defense to change the connotation of the testimony of the witnesses.
0: Objection overruled. Proceed with the defense.
6: Which brings us to the question around which this case revolves. Could George Bauman fail to recognize Louis R. Pett? I ask you, ladies and gentlemen, how many times have you been stopped by someone on the street or in a store and had that person call you by name and you exchange pleasantries with him? And when you part company, you cannot recall his name or exactly where you met him. Now, with this in mind, I call my first witness, the defendant, George Bauman.
0: Mr. George Bauman will take the stand.
1: You sound as well to tell the truth, the whole truth, and nothing but the truth, so help you God.
8: I do.
6: Mr. Bauman, I know that you are an honest man, and I have every confidence that your honesty will show through to the ladies and the gentlemen of the jury, in spite of the obvious efforts to make you appear otherwise. I also understand your feeling of remorse at having had to kill a man who threatened your own life. And the defense, therefore, will ask you just two questions. First, did you shoot Louis R. Pett because of jealousy?
8: No, I didn't.
6: Second, when Louis R. Pett came into the bar, before or after you shot him, did you recognize him as the man who had been married to your wife?
8: No.
6: Thank you, Mr. Bauman. Your witness.
4: George Bauman. Why did you kill the defenseless Louis R. Pett?
8: Well, he was aiming a gun at me.
4: Gun? That's strange. No one else saw the gun, and the police couldn't find in his pockets a weapon any more deadly than a streetcar token.
8: No, he had the gun in his pocket, or I thought he did. He said that
4: yes,
8: he had the...
4: Yes, we understand. You shot and killed this man because you thought he might have a gun in his pocket.
8: Yes.
4: Didn't it occur to you as odd, when you fabricated this story, that a man who was attempting armed robbery wouldn't carry a gun?
6: Objection. The implication that the defendant lied is leading and confusing.
0: Sustained.
4: Very well, Your Honor. We will abandon that question. Mr. Bauman, you realize, of course, that there are thousands of bars in the United States of America. These bars are frequented by millions of customers. Do you presume to assault the credulity of the court and jury with the idea that of all these bars, the man who has been the object of your wrath for 15 years walked into the very bar where you work at the very time you were on duty to rob you without a gun? Do you wish to insult the intelligence of every man and woman listening by expecting them to believe that?
8: Well, yes.
4: Furthermore, and far more important, how did you expect your supposed faulty memory to help you? Did you want us to swallow your story of not remembering what Louis Arpette looked like? Is it conceivable that you can suddenly forget the man about whom you have been shouting in absentia for 15 years?
8: Yes, it's true, it's true.
4: That is all. You may step down.
6: Well, here goes, Judd. I think we're ready for him.
2: Good luck, honey.
6: Thank you. The defense requests permission of the court to introduce at this time a special exhibit.
0: Introduction of exhibits is proper procedure. There is no need to request special permission.
6: Thank you, Your Honor. I sincerely hope you hold to the same opinion after seeing the exhibit. Would the distinguished gentleman in the first row approach the bench, please?
5: Certainly.
6: Your Honor, I introduce Exhibit A for the defense.
0: Miss Bryant, do you mean to say you intend using a person as an exhibit?
6: If it please the court, I do.
0: This is highly irregular. If this gentleman has anything to do with this case, he should be placed upon the stand as a witness, where he can be properly questioned.
6: I do not intend to question the exhibit, Your Honor. I only wish to question others involved in this case regarding the exhibit.
0: Miss Bryant, I do not quite understand how it is that whenever you come before this bench, you manage to depart so completely from regular procedure. However, in this matter, the bench will recognize your request until at least we can find out what your intentions are.
6: Strictly honorable, Your Honor.
0: Proceed then, please. But I warn you, Miss Bryant, unless your conduct shows this stunt to have bearing on this case, the entire procedure will be ordered stricken from the record.
6: Thank you, Your Honor. First, I would ask Your Honor a question.
0: What is it?
6: Do you recognize this gentleman, Your Honor?
0: Should I? No, I never saw him before in my life.
6: Then I would ask the witness, Joe Potter. Do you know this man?
5: No.
6: Perhaps the defendant himself, Mr. George Bauman, can shed some light on the matter. George, do you recognize this man?
9: No, I don't.
4: Your Honor, I object to this fantastic behavior. Miss Bryant has now established the fact that no one connected with this case knows this person whom she chooses to introduce here as an exhibit. Since she is merely attempting to establish who does not know the exhibit, I object on the grounds that it is a waste of time. I imagine there are 100 million people in the United States who do not know this man.
0: Objection is overruled.
6: Perhaps you can assist us, Mr. Clark. Do you know this man?
4: Why, certainly not. Your Honor, the defense has now established that the exhibit is a complete stranger to everyone in this courtroom. Perhaps she will now request a 15-year recess while we test her ability to remember the assembled crowd.
0: Order! Order!
6: Your Honor, I call as next witness for the defense the gentleman previously introduced as Exhibit A, Mr. R. Fenley Baker.
0: Mr. Baker, take the stand, please.
6: Mr. Baker, the prosecuting attorney states that you are a complete stranger to everyone in this courtroom. I do not believe that is true. Do you know anybody here?
10: Yes.
6: Who is the person you recognize?
10: I recognize the prosecuting attorney, Sam Clark.
4: Why, what is this?
6: Where did you know him?
10: In college.
6: How long ago was that?
10: About 15 years ago.
6: Under what conditions did you meet?
4: I object, Your Honor.
0: Overrule. Proceed, please.
10: I would say the conditions were violent. I was head of the committee that initiated Sam Clark into the fraternity. I'm afraid I was a little overzealous in administering the paddle to him, for after that he was known as Singing Sammy Clark.
4: Your Honor, I object. These are cheap theatricals in a court of law.
0: Order. Order in this courtroom. Objection overruled. Proceed, Counselor.
6: Your Honor, ladies and gentlemen, I feel that we have proven it is possible for a man to forget. Even our able and intelligent prosecuting attorney, who did not recognize a fraternity brother. The prosecution has dealt rather heavily on the proposition that George Bauman could not have forgotten a man he saw only once 15 years ago. Yet Sam Clark can forget a man who 15 years ago was his fraternity brother. People change in 15 years. I do not believe Sam Clark did recognize Mr. Baker. But if it is possible for him to forget such a well-known acquaintance, I submit that it was possible for George Bauman to forget a face he saw only once. I maintain that George Bauman shot and killed Louis Arpette in defense of himself and his property, and that in no way did the emotion of jealousy play any part in the killing. And I ask that you find George Bauman not guilty.

0: George Bauman, since the jury finds you not guilty due to the act with which you were charged being declared justifiable homicide, I release you from custody. Court adjourned.
1: I don't know how to thank you, Miss Bryant. I'm so
2: tickled. I'll do the thanking for you, George. Oh. Maybe I can talk her into coming in for a drink sometime.
1: Hey, any time. They're on the house any time.
2: See there, Marty? Now, if you can defend a grocer and a light and power company and a real estate agent, we can get married and live for practically nothing.
3: Judd, if you marry her, you're insane. How would you ever win an argument?
2: Ah, that's easy. I'll buy a gavel. You ever notice how the judge manages to get in the last word?
3: I should have thought of that. Oh, excuse me. There goes Baker. I want to take him out to meet the wife.
4: One thing you've got to say for Sam, he's a good loser.
2: Yeah, I was watching him. Marty, I do think you're a little tough on old Sam.
4: I don't know. A couple of people in court who wouldn't agree with you.
2: Name one.
4: The defendant, George Bauman.
5: You have just heard Defense Attorney, starring Mercedes McCambridge with Howard Culver as Judd. Tonight you heard Bill Boucher as George Bauman, Jan R. Vann as the District Attorney, Mary Lansing as Mrs. Bauman, Peter Leeds as R. Fenley Baker, and Parley Bear as the judge. Music was composed and conducted by Rex Corey. Defense Attorney was written by Rick McClune and William Yeager. The program is directed by Dwight Houser.

0: Chasing fire trucks may seem thrilling, but not if they're racing to your home. Watching fires may be exciting, but not if your home is burning. When fire strikes at home, it carries with it no excitement, no color, only disaster and stark tragedy. And the most tragic aspect of all is that 90% of America's fires are caused by carelessness. 90% of the fires which kill 11,000 persons and which destroy $700 million worth of property annually can be prevented if we follow the rules of fire prevention. Remember, there's no gambling with fire. These rules are: 1. Never smoke in bed. 2. Clean out old newspapers. 3. Repair defective electrical equipment. 4. Use cleaning fluids that won't burn. And 5. Be careful with matches. Don't gamble with fire. The odds are against you. Next week, another exciting transcribed adventure with Mercedes McCambridge, defense attorney. Be sure to listen. This is Orville Anderson inviting you to stay tuned for the original Amateur Hour with Ted Mack, the man who gives so many youngsters their start to stardom. This program came to you from Hollywood. This is the American Broadcasting Company.
1: Hello, I hope I haven't kept you waiting. Yes, this is the Crime Club. I'm the librarian. Silent Witnesses. Yes, we have that Crime Club book for you. Come right over.

Ah, you're here. Good. Take the easy chair by the window. Comfortable? The book is on this shelf. Here it is, Silent Witnesses, by John Stephen Strange. The very unusual story of a letter that was registered by death. Let's look at it under the reading lamp. It was early evening, and the blizzard that had been going all day gave no sign of blowing itself out. Mary Masterman didn't care. She was home in her upstairs apartment in the quaint two-story building in Greenwich Village. And she was comfortable. Too comfortable, as a matter of fact. Because in the midst of the mystery novel she was reading, the book dissolved on her lap. She dissolved on the sofa. And before long, she was sound asleep.

0: Barney Gant talking. And I'm not going out on any more assignments today.
1: Barney.
0: What? Oh, it's you, Mary. I thought it was my city editor blowing the bugle again. Hi, Precious.
1: I've got to see you, Barney.
0: What's the matter, honey?
1: I don't know, but I'm afraid something terrible has happened.
0: What?
1: I don't know how to explain, but I think there's been a murder.
0: You think?
1: Yes. Please hurry.
2: Where's the corpse, Mary?
1: Corpse, dear?
2: Well, you said something about a murder, didn't you?
1: Yes.
2: Well, where is it?
1: Barney, are you going to be mad at me?
2: Now, look, Precious, I'm not going to be.
1: You're so sweet.
2: I am hopping mad. Look, what's the idea of making me drive for an hour in that blizzard all the way from the Bronx?
1: I had to, Barney. I was frightened.
2: By whom? The mysterious traveler?
1: I thought I heard two shots.
2: Huh? What's that?
1: Two pistol shots. They seemed to come from just below.
2: Frank Warren's apartment?
1: Mm-hmm. But I didn't really hear them.
2: What?
1: I was dreaming. I was reading a mystery book, and I fell asleep. And then...
2: Bing, bang. But it was all a dream.
1: It must have been.
2: Aren't you sure?
1: Oh, yes. After I phoned you, I decided not to be a scary Mary, so I went down to Frank Vaughan's apartment.
2: And there he was. Oh, how'd you do, and how are you?
1: Oh, don't be silly. I didn't go in.
2: Well, of course not. Why visit a live lawyer?
1: I didn't even see him.
2: Huh?
1: I listened at his door, and I was satisfied. He wasn't moving around the apartment.
2: How do you know?
1: What?
2: How do you know it was Frank Vaughan who was moving around?
1: Oh, now look, Barney.
2: Maybe it was a murderer. Oh, Mary, you're lucky.
1: What do you mean?
2: Suppose he opened the door and seen you. What then?
1: Are you trying to frighten me all over again?
2: You scared me, didn't you? I thought you stepped in on an author or something.
1: You idiot.
2: No, you idiot.
1: You still love me?
2: Mm. Well, as long as I'm here. Oh, baby.
1: Darling.
2: Mm. No sugar shortage here. All right, we've flirted long enough. Now.
1: What?
2: Fix me a drink, then we'll go downstairs and tell Frank Vaughan about your dream. It ought to kill him for sure.
1: You must have gone out, Barney.
2: Yeah, he's even crazier than I am.
1: What are you doing?
2: See?
1: Barney.
2: Am I surprised? Does he always keep his door unlocked?
1: Well, how would I know?
2: I didn't say you should, Mary.
1: Then why did you ask? Just because Frank and I are the only tenants in this house doesn't mean...
2: Look out for that table.
1: I see it. Ooh. Imagine Frank keeping that window open as though it was summer.
2: I better close it.
1: No, let's go back upstairs.
2: Wait a minute.
1: We've got no right to be here. Frank isn't home, and besides, I'm cold.
2: Mary, you said you heard two shots.
1: Oh, not that again. I told you I was dreaming.
2: You weren't.
1: What?
2: That's right, honey. Look at that wall.
1: A hole.
2: The kind a bullet makes. Where's my penknife?
1: What are you going to do?
2: Dig, baby.
1: But you can't.
2: Who says so?
1: Now listen, Vaughn. Oh.
2: What's the matter?
1: Over here by the fireplace.
2: Blood?
1: A broken cocktail glass.
2: Uh-huh. Well, here it is, Precious.
1: A bullet?
2: From a 25.
1: Well, then I wasn't dreaming. Oh, Barney, what happened here tonight?
2: I don't know, but I want you to do a little thinking.
1: All right.
2: Were there two shots or only one?
1: I can't be sure.
2: You've got to be.
1: Well, it seemed like two, but...
2: Yeah?
1: But I was fast asleep, Barney, and if there were two, where's the other bullet? And where's... Oh!
2: Get off the edge, Mary. It's only the telephone.
1: Oh.
2: Yes?
3: Mr. Vaughan?
2: Uh-huh.
3: This is Mr. Masson, Thomas Masson.
2: Yes?
3: I expected to hear from you today about that offer I made.
2: Oh, did you?
3: Now, see here, Mr. Vaughan, I think I've been very generous. You know my stepsister Hilda hasn't got a case against me. She can't possibly break Aunt Helen's last will and testament. It's bona fide.
2: Then why bother to make offers?
3: As I told you the other day, I don't want the unpleasantness of a trial in court. And I'm not going to give Hilda the satisfaction of a cash settlement out of court. I'd rather do business with you, privately.
2: Yes.
3: Now, think it over. And you don't earn $100,000 every day. Goodbye.
2: Ouch. Did you hear that, Mary?
1: I don't believe it, Barney.
2: You mean the 100,000?
1: I don't believe Frank Vaughan would sell out a client.
2: He hasn't done it yet, Precious.
1: He wouldn't even think of it.
2: Such neighborly faith.
1: Oh, Barney.
2: All right. Let's go.
1: By all means.
2: We're going uptown to Ted Lasseter's nightclub.
1: Well, what's there?
2: Hilda, And when she opens her mouth, some call what comes out singing. I call it, after you, sweetheart. You see Hilda around?
1: No, but I see Ted Lasseter.
2: Hmm? Where?
1: That corner table.
2: Oh, yeah. Forward, march. Doesn't look very gay, does he?
1: Maybe you know what's wrong with him.
2: Mm-hmm.
1: What?
2: Keep your eyebrows on. I'll show you.
1: Ooh, tingling with excitement.
2: Shh. I want to surprise him. You want to roll for the club, Ted?
4: Huh? Who said that?
2: Hiya, pal.
4: Well, what's the idea, Bonnie?
2: Just trying you out, that's all.
4: Well, don't do that again. You newspaper guys. Anything for a laugh, huh?
2: Anything.
1: What's he got on you, Ted?
4: Nothing. Who's been telling you things, Bonnie?
2: Rumor hath it, chum. And when rumor hath it in this town, it's practically Winslow.
4: Yeah. You're a nice kid, Bonnie.
2: Thanks.
4: So don't believe everything you hear.
2: I make a note of that.
4: And don't talk about what you don't believe.
2: Sure.
1: Would one of you mind telling me?
2: Well, you heard what he just said, Mary. It's a lie.
1: What's a lie?
2: The blizzard we left outside. Where's Hilda, Ted?
4: She's in my office.
2: Mind if I go in there?
4: Yeah, she's on the phone.
2: Oh, that's all right. I won't listen.
4: That's what I said, Barney. She's talking to her lawyer.
1: Frank Vaughn?
4: What kind of drinks you want, kids? On the house.
1: But, Barney, if she's talking to Frank...
2: A scotch and soda, Ted.
4: I'll get a waiter. How about you, Mary?
1: Oh, I feel wonderful. How are you?
4: Well, Barney, is she okay?
2: Mm. Perfect.
4: Then, what is she trying
1: to do? You don't understand, Ted. We had a terrible scare about Frank. You see, I was home alone, and around 7 o'clock I thought I heard two shots in Frank's apartment.
4: You, what?
1: But it wasn't two shots. It was only one shot. Because after Barney came over, we went downstairs and investigated.
5: Where was Frank?
1: What? Oh, Hilda.
5: Was he there?
1: No, but what's the difference? He's home now.
5: Is he?
1: You just spoke to him, didn't you?
5: No, Mary.
4: But Hilda, baby, you were in my office half an hour.
5: There was no answer. You know what it means, Ted.
4: Maybe.
5: Those two shots Mary heard.
1: Only one.
5: He had that letter Aunt Helen sent me just before she died. He took it home with him tonight. He was going to have a handwriting expert check it.
4: Maybe he didn't take it after all.
5: I told you I saw him put it into his briefcase. I was with him in his office up to 5:30, and I left the building with him.
4: Okay, so the handwriting expert checked it, and Frank went out someplace. Now, what's there to worry about?
5: He didn't phone me, and he said he would. Tom would do anything to get that letter. He'd kidnap or murder.
2: What was in it, Hilda?
5: $3 million worth of evidence, Barney. My whole case against Tom.
2: How about some particulars?
5: Sure, why not? About a week before Aunt Helen died, that slimy stepbrother of mine got her to sign a paper.
1: A will?
5: Yes. She was having one of her bad days, and she didn't know what she was doing. But a couple of days later, she remembered something. The butler and the cook had been present when Tom gave her that paper to sign.
2: Witnesses?
5: That's right. And she couldn't understand why. Tom wouldn't tell her, and the servants didn't know. But she was worried. So she wrote that letter telling what happened and got the doctor to mail it to me.
1: Well, why didn't she give it to you?
5: I was in Europe. I didn't even know she was dying. By the time I got back to New York,
4: Come on, now, take it easy, baby.
5: The will was filed, and all I got was $1. $1! And Tom walked off with the millions. And now he's going to keep them. He's got that letter.
4: You don't know Hilda.
5: He's got it, Ted. Not... So long, kiddies.
4: Where are you going?
5: Guess.
4: Your stepbrother?
5: Of course. It's the logical move.
4: I'm going with you.
5: Thanks, Ted, but I can frighten him all by myself.
2: Just a minute, Hilda.
5: What is it, Barney?
2: Your aunt owned a mansion on West 84th Street, didn't she?
5: Yes. She died there.
2: Anybody using it now?
5: Nobody. It's boarded up. Why?
2: No reason. I was just thinking about the housing shortage. Let's go, Mary. And give my best to your stepbrother, Hilda. And don't shoot without counting the steps to the death house.
1: You're absolutely crazy, Barney.
2: Mary, you say the nicest things.
1: You'd have to be to believe that Frank's hiding out in that house.
2: I didn't say I believe it, did I?
1: Then why are we going there?
2: To do a routine check. Look, Precious, there's something rotten in this state of Masson versus Masson, and it might be Frank Vaughn.
1: You're crazy.
2: Okay, by me, but where's Frank?
1: I don't know. He might be dead.
2: He might be. Who killed him?
1: Tom Masson.
2: Just like that, huh?
1: Well, he had to get that letter, Barney, or lose $3 million.
2: There was only one shot, Precious, and we found the bullet in the wall.
1: I'm not so sure about that now.
2: Huh?
1: The more I think of it, the more I... Of course, I was asleep. But, darling, even so, would I hear two shots if there'd only been one?
2: Well, I...
1: And that broken cocktail glass and the missing bullet, what do they mean? Those silent witnesses that something dreadful might have happened. Oh, Barney, I don't feel good about it.
2: That's why we got to keep looking for Frank Vaughn.
1: All right, but why in that house?
2: Because it's boarded up and out of circulation. If Tom Masson killed Frank, it'd be an ideal place to park the body. But if he didn't...
1: Yes. He'd want people to think that Frank had disappeared.
2: But if he didn't, Mary...
1: Step on the gas, Barney. We've got to hurry.
2: I hope you're not disappointed.
1: What was that?
2: Hallelujah. And on a night like this... Reach into that glove compartment, Mary, and hand me my flashlight, please.
1: A blowout?
2: In more ways than one.
1: Oh.
2: Well...
1: By the way, Barney...
2: Yes, my adorable one.
1: Why didn't you tell Hilda about that phone call Tom made?
2: Is that all you got to offer, precious?
1: I just happened to think of it.
2: Well, if it'll keep you comfortable, darling, it was because she already had murder in her heart, and I didn't want to put it in her hand.

0: Come on, honey.
1: Here's something we didn't think of, Barney. How do we get into a house that's boarded up?
0: That's easy. Show me a keyhole and I'll show you a way to get in. And there it is, the front door. No boards.
1: I still don't see how you're going to do it.
0: Live and learn, honey. And there's so much to do with both. Watch now. I take this pass key, pass it into the keyhole, give a turn like this, and presto!
1: Oh, full of tricks, aren't you? You can get into a lot of trouble doing such things.
0: Not such things, honey. Come on, let's get out of the store. Oh, hand me my flashlight. Thanks.
1: Nice and warm in here.
0: Yeah, almost as though we're being lived in.
1: That does smell like coal heat, doesn't it?
0: Uh-huh. Let's look around. That room over there first. That should be the living room.
1: I'm beginning not to like this very much, Barney.
0: Oh, you'll get over it just as soon as we... Yeah, it is the living room. Mm-hmm. So this is how the 10% live.
1: When they're living.
0: Okay. Let's try the rest of the house.
1: Barney!
0: Hey!
1: We've been locked
2: Let
1: in!
2: Us out of here. Let us out! We know you're here, Frank Vaughn. You'll never get away with it, you know.
1: Don't wear yourself out, Barney.
2: Yeah, but we're trapped. Well, don't you care?
1: You still have the pass key.
0: Huh? Oh, sure. I was just about to think of it myself. Precious little pass key.
1: Well, Barney, open it.
0: I can't.
1: But don't be silly. You opened the outside door.
0: Yes, honey, but it's not working on this one.
1: Well, now what do we do? The window's boarded up and that door... Couldn't you break it down?
0: That hunk of timber? Oh, I'm good, Precious, but not that good. Yeah, Frank Vaughn's a nice guy. He wouldn't sell out a client. Not much.
1: That could have been Tom Masson out there, Barney.
0: Sure. Sure, he was just waiting for us to get here.
1: Barney.
0: What is this between you and...

0: phone.
1: I'll let you know in a minute. That hot air vent.
0: Somebody's trying to kill us.
1: You're not kidding. And whoever's fooling around with that furnace isn't kidding either.
2: Good night, Joseph.
3: Good night, Mr. Madison, sir.
4: Well, turn a corner and look what you meet.
2: Hilda.
4: Hello, Tom.
2: What are you doing here?
4: Cute, aren't you? Let's go to your apartment.
2: I have nothing to say to you.
4: Really?
2: Now, look here, Hilda.
4: After you, Tom.
2: All right. But if you think you're going to bully me the way you...
4: Step along, little man, or this gun will have something to say to you. I'm still after you.
2: Very well.
4: You're so rich now, you can afford to go out and leave the lights on.
2: Not your money, Hilda.
4: Where's the letter?
2: Letter?
4: The one Aunt Helen wrote me. I sent you a photostatic copy. So don't pretend to look as innocent as you look.
2: Oh, do you want that copy now?
4: I want the original.
2: No.
4: Frank Vaughn had it and you took it.
2: This is too good to be true. So you've lost your case.
4: The letter, Tom.
2: I haven't got it.
4: Don't lie to me. Somehow you found out that Frank was going to take it home and have it checked.
2: Did I?
4: You murdered him and stole that letter.
2: Really, you're slightly out of your mind.
4: I'm going to kill you, Tom.
2: Now, look here, Hilda. Frank Vaughn was your lawyer. I had nothing to do with him except through my lawyer. I never even spoke to the man.
4: I want that letter, Tom.
2: You don't believe me. Well, how can I convince you?
4: Don't even try.
2: You'd be a fool to shoot me, Hilda. Everyone knows how much you hate me.
4: Nobody knows how much I really hate you.
2: Even if you manage to get out of this building, you'll be arrested sooner or later. Neither of us will have the money. Hilda, listen to me.
4: What for?
2: I make a deal with you. Give you $100,000.
4: Of my money?
2: Aunt Helen left it to me. It's in her will.
4: Who do you think you're kidding?
2: I don't care about that letter. You can't prove that Aunt Helen wrote it.
4: No? Is that why you killed Frank Vaughn?
2: I didn't. Didn't even know he was dead.
4: Oh, a snake can take lessons from you.
2: I'll give you $250,000.
4: All I want's the letter.
2: But I told you...
4: And I told you I don't believe it. Well?
2: All right.
4: Where is it?
2: I'll get it for you. Let's have a drink first.
4: What for?
2: To celebrate your victory. Won't take a minute. What would you like?
4: Nothing. From you.
2: Oh, come now, Hilda. How about some brandy and some... Now, you give me that gun!
4: I'll give it to you!
2: It was very foolish, Hilda. What will the neighbors think?
4: Oh, my wrist!
2: That's better. Now, Hilda, you wanted to know about a letter. Well, I haven't got it. And I'm awfully sorry I had to ruin that beautifully made-up face of yours.
1: Just another minute, Mary. Before it's off the window.
0: Hurry, Barney. Get coal gas.
1: Oh, there's some air coming in the window. It's a good thing you thought of that. Fireplace, great. Oh, what a weapon. We're through.
0: Oh.
1: Come on, now, let's get out of here.
0: Oh, you don't have to ask me twice. Oh, did you ever see such a lovely blizzard?
1: Up to it, kid. We got a lot of work to do.
0: Oh, no. No, don't tell me we're going back into that house the front way.
1: Not this team. There won't be anybody here to go back for.
0: What do you mean?
1: Whoever tried to kill us is far, far away by now.
0: You didn't say it was Frank Vaughn, Barney.
1: No? I must be slipping.
0: You wouldn't be changing your mind about him, would you?
1: Oh, look, honey, right now I'm too tired to change anything.
0: What's the matter?
1: Let's get back to Frank's apartment and see if he's taken anything for a change.
0: His toothbrush is here.
1: Yeah, and the shaving things. Mary, there's something funny here.
0: Is there?
1: Yeah, the brush is still damp.
0: So?
1: And the razor. There's soap on it. Hand me that towel, will you, please?
0: All right, but what's the rumpus about?
1: It's dry. It's a fresh towel, too.
0: Barney, would you mind telling me...
1: I was just wondering, Mary. Frank was a pretty neat guy.
0: Was?
1: He wouldn't leave dirty stuff lying around. None of it wasn't his habit.
0: Barney, if you're saying that Frank was murdered...
1: I'm only thinking, precious. Let's go into the living room. Frank was expecting somebody tonight. Well, why bother shaving?
0: Well, Hilda told us, the handwriting expert.
1: Uh-huh. But would I shave for a handwriting expert? No. I would shave.

0: I was expecting a beautiful woman.
1: Hilda?
0: Why not? How do we know that she was really trying to get Frank Fawn on the phone?
1: We don't.
0: Might have been an act to impress Ted Lasseter, just in case she might need an alibi.
1: I don't get it. Why should she kill her own lawyer?
0: I didn't say she did, Mary, but suppose she found out that there was going to be a deal, that she was going to lose that letter.
1: I don't believe it. I don't believe Frank Fawn
0: yeah,
1: was...
0: Yeah, I know. He wouldn't sell out a client. But there's a possibility that he was going to. And Hilda came here and killed him out of sheer venom and took back her letter.
1: And then what did she do with his body? Make a hocus-pocus until it evaporated?
0: Yeah, well, that's what I don't understand. Is Frank Vaughn alive and somewhere, or is he dead and... Mary.
1: I'm listening.
0: A little while ago, you said something about silent witnesses.
1: Yes. The broken cocktail glass and the bullet in the wall and the missing second bullet.
0: How about that open window?
1: Well, what about it?
0: This is a ground floor apartment and that window faces the backyard. It's possible, Mary. It's just possible.
1: What are you doing?
0: Climbing out. Turn on all the lamps, will you, honey? I want plenty of light.
1: But Barney!
0: Mary, the lamp.
1: All right, but I know you're crazy. I just know it. I'll never believe what you're thinking. We couldn't have been running all over town while he was... Barney? Barney!
0: Stay away from the window, Mary. Yeah. Buried in the snow. In his own backyard.
1: But, Barney, of all the places to leave it...
0: Maybe that's...
1: In snow.
0: Well, maybe that's all the killer needed.
1: But in a couple of weeks...
0: Somebody had to make it look as though Frank had disappeared. Somebody who had a lot to do in a little time. Shh.
2: Hello?
0: Oh, hello, Mr. Thomas Manson.
2: Yes?
0: This is Frank Vaughn.
2: What?
0: I decided to make that deal with you. Come down to my apartment and bring that...
2: But, Mr. Vaughn, I...
0: You still want that
2: understand.
0: Letter, don't you?
2: Well, certainly, but I...
0: All right, then. Bring the money. $100,000. That was the price, wasn't it?
2: Well...
0: Have you changed your mind?
2: I don't know what to say. But if you wish to talk to me, I'll pay you a visit. I'll be there in an hour.
0: Thank you. Goodbye. That's that. You're a pretty cagey guy. He knows something.
1: Is he coming?
0: So he said. We'll see. If he doesn't show up, then we'll know he knows we know. Or somebody knows. Now for suspect number two. And such a cute little suspect.
3: Hello. Ted Lasseter talking.
0: Good evening, Mr. Lasseter. May I speak with Hilda Mason, please?
3: Okay. Who's calling?
0: Her attorney, Frank Vaughn.
3: Who?
0: Frank Vaughn. I promised to call Miss Mason about a certain report, but I was detained. Will you put her on, please?
3: Certainly, but she's doing a song number now. You want me to give her a message?
0: If you don't mind. Tell her to come to my apartment. It's very important.
3: I'll do that.
0: Thank you. Goodbye.
1: How lovely. Now all we've got to do is wait and worry.
0: You stay here in the kitchen, Mary.
1: But why, Barney? You said the killer wouldn't come.
0: I've been fooled before, and I don't want you... Will you do as I say, please? I can't keep our visitor waiting.
1: All right, but you're cheating.
0: Be right with you. Sorry to have kept you...
4: Hello, Barney.
0: Ted.
4: You thought you fooled me, didn't you? You ought to take lessons in voice disguise.
0: Ted Lasseter.
4: Back away from that door, pal.
0: Sure, but you don't have to point that gun right at me. I can have just as much respect for it if it were looking somewhere else.
4: Yeah? Where's the girl?
0: Mary? She's upstairs in her apartment.
4: You don't say.
0: She was very tired, and tomorrow is just another working day, you know.
4: You don't mind if I look around, do you?
0: How can I mind? But she wouldn't be in that kitchen. She's got a kitchen of her own upstairs, and it's very, very cute.
4: Yeah. Well, I'll have to go up there and see it sometime. Okay, I'll search the rest of the apartment when I get through with you. Well, sit down, Barney.
0: Do I have to?
4: Well, I want you to be comfortable. You're a pal. You tip me off to things before the cops find out.
0: How do you know the cops didn't find out?
4: Where are they, Barney?
0: Well,
4: they'd be all over the place if they knew, and they aren't. They're not even hiding.
0: All right, Ted. You're going to kill me.
4: You were a nice guy, Barney.
0: Wait. Every dying man is allowed one last request. Will you tell me...
4: Why did I kill Frank Vaughn?
0: No, I just figured that out for myself.
4: Yeah? Well, that's good.
0: You dropped $50,000 in a dice game. The boys gave you 30 days to pay up, but they wanted collateral.
4: You got a nose for news, Barney. It's too bad it's going to be cold.
0: So you put up your nightclub. And then tonight, Hilda told you that Frank had taken that letter home to have it checked.
4: You're not wrong.
0: And that letter was worth a lot of blackmail money.
4: So I took it. Is that all, pal?
0: One last request. Did you collect on it?
4: Not yet.
0: Who are you going to talk to about it? Hilda or Tom Masson?
4: Tom. He's got the dough. Why bother with outsiders?
0: Then Hilda and Tom didn't know that you got it.
4: No. But Tom's going to find out tomorrow.
0: Oh, well. By the way, Ted, how'd you get that key to that house on 84th Street?
4: I borrowed it from Hilda's dressing room. Well, any more questions?
0: Yeah. Just one more. Nice work, Mary. You knocked him cold.
1: Oh, catch me, Barney. I'm going to faint.
0: Oh, hey, you can't do that, honey.
1: I never hit a man with a bottle full of soda before.
0: Well, you couldn't expect a better time, precious. Oh, you wonderful microbe. Where were you when Ted looked in the kitchen?
1: I was under the table.
0: What?
1: And Barney, that's where I want to be from now.

And so closes tonight's Crime Club book, Silent Witnesses, based on a story by John Stephen Strange. Stedman Coles did the radio adaptation. Roger Bauer produced and directed. Chet Stratton played Barney Gant. Sherita Bauer was Mary Masterman. Arthur Vinton was Ted Lasseter. Julie Stevens was Hilda Masson. And Ted Osborne played Tom Masson. Oh, I beg your pardon. Hello, I hope I haven't kept you waiting. Yes, this is the Crime Club. I'm the librarian. Yes, come over a week from tonight. Good. We have a very exciting story of a ghost that haunted like murder. It's called The Sun is a Witness by Aaron Mark Stein. In the meantime? Well, in the meantime, there is a new Crime Club book available this week and every week at bookstores everywhere. Yes, it's available now. Fine. And we'll look for you next week. Oh, yes. Do you know any young American who doesn't like to play ball and take hikes in the woods with a gang? Sure, they all like it. But what about the youngster in his wheelchair? He'd like it most of all. But it's not for him. He needs special teachers, medical care, and a camp planned for disabled kids, if he's to have his chance to grow into a useful citizen. You can give him this chance through Easter seals sent to you by your neighbors during the month before Easter. It's new life and hope for disabled children. Don't forget them. Don't neglect them. Buy and use Easter seals.

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16: Get this and get it straight. Crime is a sucker's road, and those who travel it wind up in the gutter of the prison of the grave. There's no other end, but they never learn.
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1: Oh, this is Matthews, Phil.
0: Hi.
1: Listen, Phil.
0: Yeah?
1: Didn't you once score out with a brunette named Helen Lofton?
0: Helen Lofton? Sure. Still do now and then. Why, Lieutenant? Monday your night off?
1: Not so as you'd notice, Marlowe. When was the last time you saw her?
0: Oh, maybe a month ago. Hey, what is this? You sound real official.
1: Yeah, I know. Sometimes I don't like it any better than the next guy. Look, Phil, did Helen have any big problems on her mind at that time?
0: Just me. Hey, wait a minute, Matthews. Is Helen in trouble?
1: Not now, but she was in lots of it 3 hours ago. At about 5 o'clock this afternoon, somebody put a bullet in her neck, Phil.
0: Oh, no.
1: It's down here at the morgue. If you think of anything, let me know, will you?
0: Might as well have hit me in the stomach with a hammer. Helen Lofton, a good-to-look-at girl with soft black hair and clear hazel eyes, gets a big charge out of life. But Helen was a great girl. And she'd always had enough sense not to waste time on the kind of people who put bullets in other people. For a long few minutes, I just sat in my apartment and felt sorry. But then I began to want to get my hands on whoever had pulled the trigger. By the time I got downtown and walked into the morgue attendant's office, that urge had become a big hot lump in my chest.
2: Mr. Marlowe.
0: Hello, Chester.
2: Yeah, stranger around here lately.
0: You got a Helen Lofton? I'd like to pay my respects.
2: Yeah, can't stop you, boy. Lofton, huh? Oh, yeah, she's still on the table. You'll have a little company back there, Lieutenant Matthews.
0: Oh, he's still here?
2: Oh, he's been in and out all evening. Hey, can you find your way all right?
0: Yeah, thanks, Chester.
3: I didn't expect you in person, Marlowe. You could have called. Got something to offer on the Lofton girl here?
0: Yeah. My services, Matthews.
3: How much did she mean to you, Phil?
0: Enough to make this real personal. What have you got on it, Matthews?
3: Nothing. A neighbor reported the shot. Found Helen's body spilled down some stairs at the side of her house.
0: Mm-hmm.
3: It was a .32 at close range. No reason, no motive, no leads. Unless you can call this a clue, which I don't.
0: Let's see that. Yeah, it could be the hind leg of one of Helen's glass donkeys. You know, she collected them.
3: Oh. I was on the stairs near the body.
0: Uh-huh. Hey, look, Matthews, you don't mind me sticking my 2 cents in this, do you? It'll do me a lot of good.
3: No, I don't mind. Just keep me posted, huh?
0: I drove out Sunset Boulevard, then north on Camino Avenue to the neat little house where Helen had lived. I sat very quietly back under some big magnolia trees. Someone had drawn the blinds on the two front windows and it made them look like a pair of closed eyes. I walked around to the side door on the stairs where they found her body, and that's when I noticed the light on inside the house. The door was unlocked, so I went in. The light was coming from the bedroom, and when I got to that door, I saw a girl, blonde with harlequin horn rims, moving stiffly, like a lost somnambulist. I watched her drag one slow finger the full length of the dresser. When that was over, I said, "Hello."
4: Who are you?
0: I was a friend of Helen's, Philip Marlowe. You?
4: Lila Hughes. You startled me. I thought I was alone in here, and after all that's happened.
0: Yeah. Did you know Helen pretty well?
4: Yes. I was just about her only girlfriend. You see, we worked together in the same office and had the same boss.
0: Uh-huh.
4: I guess they're going to want me to do something about all of her things now.
0: Yeah, it's real tough. Everything in the house is just another reminder. Even this little sherry decanter. Here.
4: But that's Helen's.
0: It's all right. Sit down. Drink it. At least it'll do you good. Look, Lila, I gotta know why this happened to Helen. It doesn't make sense. Can you help me? Any idea at all?
4: No. No, the police have already talked to me about it. Please, Mr. Marlowe.
0: I know this is unpleasant for you, but I need some answers. It's been over a month since I saw her last. Who's she been going with lately?
4: I don't know. Helen never said much about her dates.
0: Who's your boss?
4: Mr. Maffey.
0: Mm-hmm.
4: Oh, she dated him a few times, but so have I. Surely you don't think Mr. Maffey...
0: No, I just want to talk to him, that's all.
4: It's Norman Maffey. Maffey Real Estate Company on Wilshire. He lives on Ogden Drive, 3848.
0: Thanks, Lila. Well, I'll be on my way now. Maybe you better come too, huh? Let all this go until tomorrow, when you're feeling better.
4: Yes. I guess you're right.
0: I turned out the light and snapped the lock as we left. Then walked the sad little blonde as far as her coupe. Got her address on Beechwood Drive and saw her off. After that, I went to my own car, but before I got in, I looked back at Helen's house once more and tried to shake the empty, loose ends feeling it had given me. I was snapped out of that mood in a hurry. A man with a half an acre of forehead had just twisted out of sight behind a tree trunk in the backyard. I started for him, and he broke and ran toward the wall in the alley. It was a six-footer. He rolled across the top and fell over. When I got there, he was up and gone. He hadn't had time to get out of the alley, but it was empty, which could only mean he was laying for me.
5: Come here, you!
6: You dog, mister. This time, anyway. Oh!
0: Trash in good neighborhoods is no softer than trash anyplace else. When I finally got clear of it, the forehead was gone. I figured all I had to show was one of his patch pockets, which I still had clenched in my hand. But there was something else. Glittering on the ground was what had been in that pocket. A little glass donkey with a hind leg missing. On the way back, I stopped once and tried to call Matthews, but he was out. So I drove on down to Ogden Drive as far as number 3848. A gray at the temples type in blue flannel opened up.
7: Yes?
0: Mr. Matthew?
7: Are you a reporter?
0: No, I'm a friend of Helen Lofton's. Also, I'm a private detective named Marlowe. I'd like to talk to you.
7: A private detective?
0: Mm-hmm.
7: Who hired you, Mr. Marlowe? Who are you working for?
0: Myself. Like I said, Helen was a friend of mine.
7: Hmm. Well, I'm quite busy, Marlowe, but come in.
0: Uh-huh.
7: Back this way, to the den. I've already been interviewed by the police.
0: You may be again. It's not quite like being vaccinated, Mr. Matthew.
7: Now, just why have you come here to see me?
0: Because I intend to find out who shot Helen.
7: What makes you think I'd have the remotest idea?
0: Nothing special. She worked for you, didn't she?
7: So do several other people.
0: You dated her?
7: Yes, I did. She was a very attractive girl, but that was no reason for me to kill her.
0: There was no reason for anybody to kill her. Mr. Matthew, suppose I was to tell you that I'm acquainted with your wife.
7: Oh, so that's it. You cheap blackmailer, get out!
0: And you do have a wife, huh?
7: Now look here, Marlowe. You don't have to be sly with me. I'm not hiding anything. Ask me what you want to know and get out of here.
0: How come Mrs. Matthew doesn't object when you dine and dance the office help?
7: Because we've been separated for several years.
0: Separated, but not divorced, huh?
7: That's right.
0: Mm.
7: She lives in San Diego, and we have as little as possible to do with each other. My bank takes care of our only mutual interest. She refuses to give me a divorce.
0: Did you tell the police all this?
7: They didn't ask.
0: Did they happen to ask where you were this afternoon, about 5?
7: As a matter of fact, they didn't. I wasn't being treated as a suspect then. And I don't intend to be now.
0: Okay, Mr. Matthew, where were you? Now, look, I'm a private detective. Remember, I'm not even taking notes.
7: All right, Marlowe, all right. Been having business troubles lately. A lot on my mind. I was out driving in my car, trying to relax.
0: Can't prove it, can you?
7: No, probably not.
0: Mm-hmm.
7: I don't expect to have to try.
0: All right, tell me something else. Do you happen to know anything about a man with a very high forehead, a young guy, maybe 30, about 6 feet tall?
7: Yes. Yes, I do. Helen went out with a fellow like that recently.
0: What's his name?
7: Victor Semra, I think. Why?
0: Well, I ran across him tonight, and I didn't like his attitude. Sure, that's it. I'll bet on it.
7: What? What are you staring at? This ashtray?
0: No. At a little donkey in front of a betting window. Thanks for everything, Matthew. I'll see you. The ashtray on the table behind Matthew's desk had been made of baked clay in the shape of a sombrero, a keepsake from old Mexico that kicked hard at my memory. At least it was a thought well worth the price of a phone call to Tijuana. So I drove as far as the first payphone, which was at an all-night mobile gas station. Got a handful of change, and while my car was being gassed, put the call through to my old friend, Senor Mike Donahue, who had given up reporting in Chicago for editing south of the border.
8: 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Go ahead.
0: Hello, Mike.
9: Hello, old pal.
0: Hi.
9: Hasta la vista. What's cooking? You coming down to see me?
0: Later on. Listen, Mike, I'm trying to find out about a glass donkey.
9: Now, where